0: boss Unai Emery says their 4-2 Premier League win over Liverpool was absolutely brilliant. It secures Champions League qualification for next season before Emery's side meet Freiburg in Wednesday's Europa League final.
1: The priority always is the league, the Premier League, and it's the most difficult league. It's the consistency we must show all the season is something we are setting as a huge challenge.
0: Liverpool slipped below Villa to fifth and still have work to do to secure a place in Europe's top club competition. And the drag artist Lavoie will be announcing the results of the UK's national jury at tonight's Eurovision Song Contest that's taking place in Vienna. She says she's absolutely over the moon and will do her best to behave. That's the latest. I'm Bev Rimmer.
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3: I'm Craig Wakeling with the sports. Aston Villa have booked their place in the Champions League for next season.
4: McGinn on his left foot. Oh, what a finish from John McGinn. He sealed this one with a sensational goal. What a way to seal your place in next season's Champions League.
3: Their 4-2 win over Liverpool guarantees their spot in Europe's elite competition. It also leaves the door open for Bournemouth to nab fifth place. Speaking on the sports bar earlier, Carlton Cole was quite critical of Liverpool boss Arne Slot.
5: This is your job. You have to work around it. We can't control the elements around us. You've got to take control of that team. And when they are feeling low, when they are feeling in the dumps, you've got to be that beacon to say, now I'll lead you through the storm. And I don't think he's done that.
3: League 2 playoff final's been decided. Salford scored an extra time winner to get past Grimsby 4-3 on aggregate to put their place at Wembley. They'll go on to face Notts County, who drew 0-0 on the night last night against Chesterfield, but 1-0 on aggregate. Northampton have thrashed Bristol 94-33 in Rugby Union's Prem. The leaders scored 14 tries as they stretched their advantage over second place Bath to 9 points. Despite the heavy defeat, Bristol picked up a losing bonus point to keep some pressure on Exeter in fourth. They scored 5 tries. More on our website, talksport.com.
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9: A very good morning and a very big welcome to Extra Time on Talk Sport and Talk with me, Ben Fletcher. The weekend has landed. We've got more sport than we know what to do with and more storylines to tackle than a Choose Your Own Adventure box set. Where to begin? Why not Villa? Champions League football in the bag for another season with a game to spare, and the pressure's now off for the Europa League final on Wednesday night. How's Unai Emery not a candidate for manager of the season, by the way? I'm not saying he's the one necessarily. But what a job he's done. Top 5 in the bag, a European trophy potentially coming home during the week. But Liverpool fans, 2 defeats in 3, a 19th loss in all competitions this season. Your Champions League hopes hanging by a thread this morning. Where'd you go from here? Is Arne Slot a goner? Or can he turn this around? If you're on your way back from Villa Park this morning or anywhere in the world and you want to vent your spleen, we're here for you. 03717 223344. Plenty to get stuck into this morning. Talk Sport's FA Cup glory hunter Alex Irons, who's been doing winner stays on since the first preliminary round back in the summer, goes to Wembley a bit later on. Chelsea City live on Talk Sport. Does anyone out there give the Blues a chance? I want to hear from you if you can make a case, or are you fearing the worst? Many of them are. 03717 223344. ESPN's Mark Donaldson goes through the morning's top story shortly. I wonder how he feels going into the final day of the SPL season as a Hearts fan, on whether he's calmed down from the other night. I certainly wouldn't have done, because it wasn't a handball. come at me. 03717 223 344. We speak with celebrated author Brian Groom about his best-selling book These Isles from our friends at Harper North, one for the British history buffs there. There's a clue as to what Carry On Aging looks a bit like this morning as well. The 1 Second Wonder's back. DJ Dave is our guest on the decks. He'll have a devilish one-word wonder for us this morning, and we take a stroll in the morning sun down Lanzarote Lane as their season in the Spanish fifth tier comes to an end. If you want to get involved in this morning's show, 81089 is the number to text us on for 50 of your English pence plus your standard network rate. We're on X at TS Extra Time and me at Ben A. Fletcher. WhatsApp us, WhatsApp voice note. Just call us for free on 03717 223 344. It's the weekend. You're listening to Talk Sport. The name of the programme is Extra Time, and I'm Ben Fletcher. You're very, very welcome. Good morning.
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9: Yes, welcome to the weekend on Talk Sport. Loads of live football coming up. We've already had an absolute crackerjack of a game, haven't we? Villa 4, Liverpool 2. What a result. I can see on my screens right now. A very, very happy John McGinn, who scored one of the all-important goals in that match. Hopefully that means he's going to be absolutely on fire for Scotland at this World Cup. FA Cup later on, Chelsea City, as you say. Then on Sundays, you've got United Forest, Arsenal Burnley Monday night. Oh, the fun never, ever, ever stops. You may have heard me mention there, Stuart Armour working elsewhere in the business this weekend. There's a bit of a euphemism that I won't say why, but I learnt it for the first time in the last couple of weeks. Some people get called away, unexpectedly called away from the business. That's not the case with Stuart. He's not been made redundant. He's literally working elsewhere. And in his place, DJ Dave at DJR Creative. Good morning to you, sir.
12: Good morning.
9: How are we? All good?
12: Yeah, not too bad. And I think he's moonlighting at another station.
9: Oh, really?
12: Yeah.
9: Another station within the network, I hope.
12: I couldn't possibly comment.
9: Oh, there we go. HR-tastic already so early on in the show. And a producer Mark to my left-hand side. A haircut still looking very good, by the way.
13: Oh, bless you, Ben. Yeah, I'm quite pleased with it, actually. I think the boys have pulled a blinder on this one.
9: Exactly. No Turkish coffee, though.
13: No Turkish delight either.
9: No Turkish delight.
13: I know.
9: What my wife said to me as I left on my way into the studio tonight, she said, would you please get your haircut this week? I'm looking more and more like Paulie Walnuts at the Sopranos.
13: Yeah.
9: Sort of like the grey go faster stripes.
13: I like it. It's distinguished.
9: Yeah, some call it distinguished, others would just call it lazy. I feel more and more like Onslow out of Keeping Up Appearances, do you know what I mean? Yeah, nice!
13: It's definitely coming back into fashion, that cut, you know, so yeah, bear with it.
9: Everything does eventually. Good morning to Craig, who's been in touch in Windsor. Morning, Ben, Mark and Stuart. Not Stuart, it's Dave this morning, Craig. Yeah. Looking forward to another great show to get me through my final shift of the week. Thank you. We'll do our best. Looking forward to another great show. I've read that bit already. Long weekend and a busy one. At a barbecue later. Nice. First one of the year. So a few beers will be sunk while keeping an eye on the FA Cup final. Then enjoy Sunday and Monday, even more so if Arsenal get the job done Monday night. They should do. At home to Burnley, live on Talk Sport. Surely. Surely. And then hopefully gets wrapped up Tuesday when City fail to beat Bournemouth. Well, stranger things have happened. Thank you, Craig, for your message this morning. Adam, good morning to you. 03717 223 344. Have a nonsense job this evening. Saved it till 6 p.m. to listen to you guys on my 2-hour drive. Ooh. So hang on, 6 p.m. Does that mean that you're over in the States, Adam? Do let us know. Brian and Cov, probably still flying high about the fact Cov are a Premier League team next season. Morning, Ben. Morning, Mark. Morning, DJ Dave. Thank you for getting in touch. Laura Campbell, mad for it. That's just what she says. Mad for it. Let us know what you're up to this morning. A special shout out to milkmen and women. If you've got some fresh orange juice on the back of your milk float, send us a pic. Make us feel all nostalgic. And if you can record a sound of your milk float going off.
13: That's
9: one thing I miss.
13: Yeah.
9: Clink of the bottles in the morning.
13: Why don't all the electric cars sound like that now? It'd be much nicer, wouldn't it?
9: I gave my in-laws a lift to the airport earlier, Heathrow, and they're off on holiday for 10 days. We've run out of music, have we? That's the end of that then. Right, put 50 pence in the meter.
12: It's gone to the quiet bit.
9: It's gone to the quiet bit.
12: It's still going.
9: The beat's about to drop. And airport drop-offs are just the worst. I dropped them at a hotel near the airport, so I didn't have to pay the charge or do anything like that.
13: Yeah.
9: But it makes me so miserable, like when you're in proximity to an airport and not going on holiday.
13: Oh, no, 100%. And it's such a rip-off, isn't it? Yeah, that they charge you just for pulling up for like 30 seconds or whatever now. I don't think, well, a bit longer than that, but... But yeah, literally dropping people off outside the door and you have to pay for it.
9: Well, exactly.
13: Or you get a ticket.
9: Well, and I had a right laugh trying to get out of the car park. As I say, no charge on this occasion, but drop them off at the hotel. Barrier opens, drop them off, suitcases, thanks very much, see you later. Didn't take any cash from them, obviously. On the way back out again, and the barrier wouldn't open.
13: Oh,
9: well, here we go. So I get out of the car, push the intercom button, barrier opens. So I get back in the car, and before I can hit go, it accelerates, it closes again.
13: Oh, I hate
9: that. So I'm back out of the car, and then I eventually made it out, but I thought someone somewhere in a little control booth is having a laugh at my expense.
13: Yeah. I think I'd do that, yeah.
9: So if you work at the Hilton on Junction 14 of the M25, or just off, Hovey crosses it? I can't remember. But anyway, near Heathrow. I'm on to you.
13: We want the footage.
9: 03717223344. Drop us a WhatsApp, send us a text on 81089 this morning. 50 pence plus normal sending charges apply. Tweet the show at TS Extra Time or me at Ben A. Fletcher. We will be bringing you the 1 Second Wonder a little bit later on, giving away a copy of the 20 Years of Talk Sport book. We've got Carry On Aging, which has got a very much a British history theme this morning.
13: Mm.
9: And DJ Dave's been working ever so hard, on a one-word wonder, just for fun. Just for fun on the text, 81089 03717223344. Dave, what is this morning's one-word wonder? Oh, I know that one.
13: I think I do as well.
9: I think I've got that one.
13: Yeah.
9: What is that song? Just for fun, 03717223344. We won't tell you the answer till the very end of the show, but if you do message in with the correct answer, we will let you know if you've got it right. Onslow, says Brian, you've inadvertently reopened the Where Was Keeping Up Appearances film debate again. Have we reopened it? Wasn't that settled?
13: Well, I think it was Northampton.
9: And what was the other suggestion? Didn't somebody say it was Cov?
13: I think so.
9: I think
13: yeah.
9: Brian said it was somewhere in Cov, didn't
13: Maybe
9: he?
13: Maybe a bit of both. But there's definitely shades of Northampton in it.
9: Speaking of sitcoms,
13: oh, yeah.
9: Love, from days gone by, very, very excited to be able to confirm that tomorrow we'll be welcoming a member of the Allo Allo cast to the show. And what you've just done there is part of their catchphrase.
13: Yeah.
9: Yeah.
13: I'm very excited about this.
9: Oh, Rennie.
12: Oh, Rennie.
9: Nikki Michelle. Yeah, look forward to catching up with her.
13: Fantastic book.
9: It was on during the week, actually. It pops up occasionally. It's always when I'm about to go to bed. And something comes on. It's normally like a film, like, you know, Rambo or Rocky IV or Keeping Up Appearances or Father 10. You think, oh, I'll just watch it then. Yeah. It was the one with Rennie's mock execution.
13: Oh,
9: remember that one? And they get the bullets mixed up.
13: Yeah.
9: So good.
13: Oh, it was just amazing, that show, wasn't it? You know, and weirdly, I did work experience at BBC Elstree where they filmed that when I was in a sixth form at school. Yeah. So I was on EastEnders for the week.
9: Oh, yeah.
13: And they were filming Grange Hill there, loads of Grange Hill children running around. And I just went exploring, you know. I don't think I was really meant to. Kind of saw a little door, went through it. All of a sudden, I was in Renee's bar.
9: How about that?
13: It was so weird. It was very freaky.
9: Oh, I bet it was, yeah. I could still tell you every single member of the cast just from watching it as a kid. That's as you have been watching, in order of appearance.
13: Yeah.
9: Comes up with all the cast names.
13: Oh.
9: Gordon Kaye, Carmen Silvera, Vicky Michelle, Kirsten Cook, Richard Gibson, Hilary Minster, Kenneth Connor. And it's just one of those things that stayed with me. Couldn't do a simultaneous equation in GCSE maths, but that has stayed with me. This morning's one-word wonder, which we played just a second ago, and we'll play it again shortly. Many of you have got right answers. Scott from Wigan, the Everton fan, you've got it absolutely right. Well done to you. All-round good chap, you've got it right. Giorgio Moroder, you've got it right. Eric, correct answer from you. Charlie, that is unmistakably the correct answer by the legendary correct answer. Bravo to the DJ for picking such a tune.
13: Mm.
9: And Andrew, the Arsenal fan on the M69, says the correct answer. Let's hear it one more time, please, DJ Dave. Dramatic. And again. Just for fun, 03717223344. Brad, the Milky from sunny Bournemouth, has sent a picture of a load of fresh orange on the back of his milk float. And again, what did we decide that was? Was that grapefruit juice? The pink one. Grapefruit juice and what looks like some sort of squash.
13: Oh, horror. I can't bear grapefruit juice.
9: Can you not?
13: No. It's too sharp for me.
9: Is it?
13: Yeah, too rich for my blood.
9: A bit too rich for your blood. Mm. I had a blood test this week.
13: Did you?
9: Yeah, nothing major, but I hate it. I'll come on to that a little bit later on. A story for a little bit later in the show. 03717223344. ESPN's Mark Donaldson has hopefully calmed down from the absolutely ridiculous incident during the week, but we'll obviously start our conversation with him about that next. 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
35: Sevilla seeking the perfect send-off for Istanbul on a night when a win cements Champions League football. Liverpool hoping to prevent the pre-Turkish delight and ensure they themselves return to Europe's top table. Back for Digne, different angle for the ball in. Rodgers finds space and finds the corner. That is a brilliant set-piece goal from Aston Villa. Bent over the top, Van Dijk running onto it. And all he had to do was turn his header across the goalkeeper and into the bottom right-hand corner. But is this going to be disallowed? It counts. There's another stumble. It's Soboslai that went over. And it is flicked in past him by Ollie Watkins. Tielemans with an effort back in. Pau Torres can't get there. But it is bundled over the line for three. It's Ollie Watkins again. And on his left foot. Oh, what a finish from John McGinn. Soboslai chipping this in. And it's headed in for 4-2. Does Van Dijk scores again. Liverpool players walking off, heads bowed, that their Champions League future still isn't assured. This one has finished Villa 4, Liverpool 2. Villa in the Champions League.
36: Massive, massive night for Aston Villa, as you heard it.
9: live and exclusively here on Talk Sport. Good morning. It's Extra Time on Talk Sport with me, Ben Fletcher. This morning's One Word Wonder. Sid, you're absolutely right. Craig Peter Dodd, you're right. Hammer UK, who's tweeted at Ben A. Fletcher, at TS Extra Time, you're right. Scott Wiley, you're correct. Shay, good morning. I think it's Queen, I Want to Break Free. Wrong. Wrong answer. Gary McPhee, you're right. Craig in Clitheroe, correct. Tim, the Melbourne posh fan, you're correct. And he says he's looking forward to an update on the Pines at some point. Alan Charlotte, good morning, if you're listening. Ian is correct. Narake, 85 is correct. Ken in Newcastle, 1975 ADG in Solcombe, you're right. Stacking

0: for us, which Scottish FA has since admitted should have been given, but we're not. And you can't change something that's happened. I've never met anybody that can, and I never will. We have to think bigger picture. There's no point in feeling sorry for ourselves. We've got an opportunity. We would have bitten your hand off at the start of the season, even just to split Rangers and Celtic. It's been phenomenal. We'll leave the issues of how Scottish football needs to deal with VAR and the budget VAR that they have for another argument. Hearts should be proud of what they've done this season. It's been an unbelievable roller coaster ride of emotions, of heartache, of joy. And I had the best time back in Scotland when we beat Rangers 2-1. And now it's Celtic. It's probably the hardest tie we could ask for to end with. But we haven't lost to them this season. And while it's a difficult tie for us, it's a difficult tie for Celtic as well. They're favourites. Of course they are. There's only going to be just over 750 Hearts fans there. It'll be like a bear pit, but we've got to stand up to that. And if we can and we get a minimum of a draw, then we'll be champions and it will be the best celebration if we are. If we're not, we go again next year.
1: Yeah,
0: I don't know where my head is. I honestly don't know.
1: I saw your debate with our very own Siobhan Ahern on the S word on social media in the last couple of days. And what I find really interesting about this is if you look at the incident itself, wasn't a penalty, first and foremostly, for the simple reason that if it's coming off a hand, the ball does not volley out the way that it does. There endeth the argument as far as I'm concerned. But I do think it's one of these scenarios where I want Hearts to win the Scottish Premiership, so I'm looking at it through those eyes. I don't even think it's a case of having Hearts-tinted specs. It just wasn't a pen. It's as simple as that. And again, the debate comes back to VAR, about the effectiveness of officials, and you know, a lot of question marks over the way things are done sometimes in the Scottish leagues, and that just doesn't help. And I'm so, so deeply frustrated for you. But as you say, the one ray of shining light from a Hearts point of view is it is still in your own hands. You haven't got to go there and win 3 or 4-0. It is a question of just don't get beat, a feat that you've achieved a couple of times this season at Celtic Park.
0: This isn't having a go at Celtic at all.
1: No.
0: It's having a go at a system that had 6 cameras in operation. It wasn't even a Sky game until late on. If it was, there would have been more cameras there. There was one view. No one can categorically say that it was or it wasn't a handball. You can look at all the stills you want and all the kind of moving images that you want, but they all come from one camera because we only had 6. If you're going to do it right or don't do it at all. And I hope the clubs come to their senses, and if they don't get what they're looking for a proper VAR system, just bin it. Just bin it, because we don't have enough qualified referees, or quality referees, I'm sorry, in Scotland to do it. But look, when you're a football fan, you get lost in the moment and you become totally hypocritical. And we're all guilty of that. We have benefited on several occasions this season from VAR decisions in our favour. So you can't pick and choose which ones you want to talk about and which ones you don't. Mm. But because it happens over a course of 4 days, then you understand that. Dyson Maeda, I thought, might have been fouled. That could have been a penalty for Celtic in midweek. But we should have had a penalty in midweek. It is what it is. We've got one game to go. There was an article in the Wall Street Journal today about Hearts and what they've done to their 22 million followers. I've done 4 articles for ESPN this week, written articles as well. People outside of Scotland can't get enough of this title race because it's something different.
1: Yeah.
0: And what it's done this year for Scottish football to have something a little bit different, because it was stale. Even Celtic fans would admit it was boring. They kept winning titles because they were better than everybody else. Mm. They've had to be a lot worse than they were last season. We've had to be a lot better. The big thing going forward is if it's a 2-horse race next season, there's no guarantee that Rangers will be one of those two.
1: Well, that's been the other interesting aspect of this, hasn't it? And what does that mean for Danny Roll and everybody up at Ibrox? A very, very interesting state of affairs. I hope for your sake, Mark, I hope for the sake of Scottish football, that we are celebrating a Hearts title win the next time we speak. We shall see. On to the English Premier League, though, and a massive game last night, just a matter of hours ago. Villa 4, Liverpool 2. I still don't really understand why Unai Emery's not been included in the nominations for Premier League Manager of the Season to secure a Champions League place for the second season in a row and have an opportunity to win a European trophy midweek live on TalkSport in Istanbul. Absolutely brilliant. I'm thrilled for them. And from a Scotland point of view, John McGinn being among the goals, hitting form at the right time is no bad thing either.
0: He's flying, isn't he? He's absolutely flying. And he knows it's probably going to be his last World Cup coming up, and he's going into it in form. We've got McTominay as well. But it's just, it's great to see. I remember he posted a picture on his Instagram of him and sitting up, and he's

0: hospital bed with that injury a couple of months ago. He said, I'll be back better than ever. And Villa fans are getting that now. Before I came on, I was looking at Villa's start to the season, those first five games, and it wasn't until the end of September that they went on an unbelievable run. But the problem with the manager of the year, and we had it in Scotland as well, if it's not clear cut, they're voting our kind of February, March time, maybe April time. So it's very difficult because, Derek McInnes has been brilliant in Scotland, but Celtic fans will argue if Martin O'Neill wins the title, he should be involved. And he wasn't even shortlisted for the PFA award. So I get you what you're saying about Unai Emery. He's just got something, hasn't he? Mm. Whether it was with his former clubs and doing so well in Europe. It's great being a Villa fan right now. Our very own Rupert Bell from Talk Sport. I've known Rupert forever. I remember that game, was at Sheffield United, when I think the ball had crossed the line and wasn't given, and Villa were kind of potentially going down that season. And look at them now, massive club, great win, and can't wait to watch them in Champions League action again next season.
1: And to be able to back it up with the European trophy potentially this week is brilliant. And for them to have the handbrakes off now, there's no pressure, is there? It doesn't matter. I mean, obviously it matters, but what I mean is there's no... that them getting a Champions League place doesn't hinge on winning that trophy then now. They can just go and enjoy the occasion, try and win the trophy, knowing that whatever happens, they've got the top tier to look forward to next season. For Liverpool, though, very, very different state of affairs. Another defeat. I think it's 19 in all competitions this season. And I think from a Premier League point of view, I don't know. I'm going to do my best at a stat that I read on the way in. I think it's something like 7 defeats out of 8 on the road against the top 9. So either way, they're struggling against the top teams away. Not the way to defend a Premier League title, is it?
0: They have the 9th best record. There's 8 teams with a better record away from home than them this season in the Premier League, including Forest and Bournemouth. And Forest have got a better record because of goal difference, but still, it's just, it hasn't been good enough, and there's been too many distractions. And yeah, just going back to last week when Rio Engamoa was subbed, read the room, Arne Slot. I mean, the fans booing that decision to replace a talented young kid who was probably one of their main goal threats last week. And I just don't understand. You and I have spoken over the past, many years, but especially over the past kind of 10 months about how good the Liverpool transfer window we thought at the time was. They pretty much added everything that they needed, with the exception of maybe a centre-back. They could have done with that. So how has it been what it was to what it is? I don't quite understand that. I know Isak's been injured and Frimpong has as well, but it hasn't really worked. Luis Diaz is absolutely flying at Bayern. I don't know what's going to happen with Liverpool next season, but I'm not sure. I don't see how Arne Slot can continue in charge. Xabi Alonso's wandering around the place waiting for a job offer that suits him, and Chelsea have been linked with him. If you're Liverpool, do you go there before anybody else? Or are you giving Arne Slot, after what he did last season, another season? Big decisions to be made at Liverpool, but their form on the whole has been unacceptable, especially away from home.
1: Yeah, mate, you're right on that. And Alonso, by the way, some suggest that he could be installed as Chelsea manager quite soon after the FA Cup final, if those reports are to be believed. The FA Cup final live on Talk Sport, 3 o'clock kickoff. I love the FA Cup final. I miss the days when I was glued to the TV from about 7 in the morning and it was a different time and everything else. But does anybody give the Blues a chance against the Light Blues? I think it's City's trophy to lose. My father-in-law is a Chelsea supporter, long-standing, and he's worried there could be a Watford scenario where Chelsea get absolutely gubbed at Wembley this afternoon. Don't see that, but it's very difficult to make a case for Chelsea against Manchester City, especially when they've got the bit between their teeth, as they have as we approach the end of the season.
0: How many people give Chelsea much of a chance against Paris Saint-Germain in the Club World Cup final? Very few. Even Chelsea fans are like, oh dear.
1: Yeah.
0: This isn't Paris Saint-Germain. It's a good City side, a very good City side that are favourites. But yeah, they've got a chance. If they concede first, I think they're done. I think they're cooked. But if they can get the first goal, there's just been something about the FA Cup final in the past 15, 20 years, Wigan winning and whatever. It's the pinnacle for a lot of teams. For Chelsea, I mean, it's a difficult season. Yeah, they can win. I think City will win, but Chelsea can win. But for Manchester City, it's probably going to be their last chance of silverware this season, or last chance of adding the FA Cup. It's a difficult one. Like, Arsenal are going to take the league. City will probably take the cup. But for anyone saying Chelsea don't have much of a chance, yeah, just go back to the before the Paris Saint-Germain game. But I think if they don't score the first goal, I think they're in trouble. I just find that Chelsea play better against better teams. That's maybe something that they can cling on to. They've got a chance. Puncher's chance. Bit like Hearts at Celtic tomorrow.
1: Oh, what a lovely way to end on. And by the way, if you care to go even further back, when Chelsea won their first Champions League, that was away at Bayern Munich. How many football fans across the world gave them a prayer of doing that? But do it they did. So maybe, just maybe, they'll spring an upset and arrest the slide of what's been a terrible run of form at Wembley Stadium. They've lost against Liverpool and Arsenal in recent memory in Carabao Cup and FA Cup finals. It remains to be seen. ESPN's Mark Donaldson, thank you. I'll be thinking of you at lunchtime. Come on, you Hearts. Do what you need to do and bring home the trophy once and for all.
0: Make history, Hearts. Believe. Come on, you JTs.
1: Good man. 03717223344. ESPN's Mark Donaldson running raw on this morning's top stories. We will be talking FA Cup next with our very own FA Cup glory hunter, whose journey to Wembley this afternoon started all the way back in August. Keep it TalkSport.
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1: Good morning. It's Extra Time on Talk Sport with me, Ben Fletcher. Good morning to Anthony, a.k.a. Pants.
17: What?
1: In Hayward Teeth. I won't ask.
17: Okay.
1: But tell us if you want. You have correctly guessed this morning's one-word wonder, which is...
17: Together.
1: He also thinks I should get the voiceover fee on Hawksby and Jacobs. This is the Paddy Power quiz that we do. And Alistair McGowan doesn't turn up. And I have to read his questions, but I don't get his voiceover fee.
17: Well, you should.
1: Well, that's what he says. Thank you. You do make me laugh every time you pop up on Talk Sport. I'm glad you got this gig. I had to tune in. All the best.
17: Aww.
1: Thank you, Anthony. Appreciate that. That'll be a tenner in the post. this morning's One Word Wonder. Jeff McGrath, you are absolutely right. Kieran Pentland. Wild guess Sid, you're right. Steve-O, so many right answers. The only person who's got it wrong so far is Shay with Queen, I Want to Break Free. Have another go, Shay. You know you want to. Good morning to 5225. Your mention of the milkman reminded me of a story of when me and my friend who lived on my road as a kid were on Xbox Live in the early... Xbox Live in the early hours of the night. Could have done with a comma there. Well, well over 15 years ago now. Long story short, he said over the mic, I can hear the milkman. Shall we go and get some milk? Can't advocate that behaviour. But they snuck out the house and followed the milkman. And along the route, he suddenly stopped and started chucking golf balls at us.
17: What?
1: Dozens of golf balls. They came bouncing down the road, hitting car bonnets. It was carnage. I thought, unbelievable tactics from the milkman. That stayed with me. You don't need to read that out on the show, but it made me chuckle. Well, 5225, we did read it out.
17: Yeah.
1: And please, don't try this at home. Martin Sidebottom, it's not the second season in a row that Villa are in the European Championship. I know, as soon as I said it, I meant it's the second year in Europe, but, you know, I know what you mean. Europa League, Champions League, but you're right to say that. Izzy, you're absolutely correct with this morning's guests of this morning's edition of the One Word Wonder. One more time, DJ Dave. Just for fun on the text, 81089-03717-22344. Time now to say good morning to our FA Cup glory hunter, who's been a very, very busy boy as he prepares to head to Wembley later on for TalkSport's live commentary of Chelsea versus Manchester City. Alex Irons, the FA Cup glory hunter. A very good morning to you. How are you doing?
18: Good morning, Ben. I'm good, thank you. How are you?
1: Yeah, good, thanks. FA Cup final day. Remarkably, I'm only just sort of getting used to the permutations of the end of the Premier League season and what that might look like in a couple of weeks. But here we are, FA Cup final day. And the journey for you began right at the beginning of August, didn't it? At Glory Hunter Football on Insta. And you've been following a team in the lower leagues and sort of winner stays on right the way through to Wembley. A little bit sad it's all over in some ways.
18: Yeah, a journey comes to an end today, which is... It's always sad, but, you know, it's been a fun run. Not that I'd gone a fun run, but it's been a fun run in regards to the FA Cup journey, which started all the way back in the first weekend of August.
1: Yeah.
18: I think it was August 1st or August 2nd, all the way back in the extra preliminary round, when two small sides met in Edgware and Kingsbury and in British Airways in the extra preliminary round, as did a lot of other Step 9 and Step 8 sides in the English pyramid, who essentially started their road to Wembley. And it all starts, it could all start essentially at the bottom of your garden, really. If you've got a football ground that's not too far away and a small one, chances are they are in the very, very early rounds of the FA Cup, and that's where the magic starts.
1: It does. And the FA Cup, really, for me, is three different competitions. I mean, you've obviously got who wins it, and by that point, it's usually contested by two Premier League teams high at the top of the Premier League. Very occasionally, you'll get a team from the Championship. But all the way back in those extra preliminary rounds, it is those teams at the end of your garden, as you say, who are looking maybe to get as close to the first round proper as they can, try and pick up some bigger non-league teams, try and get some much-needed revenue. You've then got the non-league teams that join in the third round qualifying, fourth round qualifying, in the case of my team, Woking, that are looking for that Premier League, maybe giant killing opportunity from the third round proper onwards. And as I say, the third phase is who ends up going to win it. So it is, for me, a very romantic competition, a brilliant competition, the best cup competition in the world. It has its detractors. A lot of it has been taken away over the years. But I guess from your point of view in those early rounds, you just get to see some beautiful parts of the country, some really unusual stadiums that you wouldn't normally get to see. And every single club has its own story.
18: Yeah, it does. And I got to travel along or see a rather unique story in Whitstable Town this year in the FA Cup, who have been the story of the run. I wouldn't put any other club above them this season in regards to what the FA Cup has meant to them. They got to the furthest round they'd ever been to at this point, which is the fourth qualifying round. They beat three teams in the leagues, in three teams, two leagues above them, to get to that point. So they beat two teams in the Ithamian Premier League, those being Dulwich Hamlet and Chichester City, and then they beat Hungerford Town of the Southern Premier League South. And they did that at a canter, really. They got taken to a replay by Chichester and then beat them in Chichester on the Tuesday night. So I had a very fun journey getting home at 2 a.m. on Wednesday morning that day. But yeah, it's been an incredible, that was an incredible journey. The whole thing has been a dream. I mean, not that I would have ever thought that calling going to Cleethorpes three times in the space of 3 months a dream, but people at Grimsby Town were absolutely brilliant. I made a couple of friends while I was up there. They've got a podcast called Free Fish on a Shirt. They had me on as a guest to talk about what I thought of Grimsby Town, the FA Cup run, all that kind of stuff, and it's all kind of like gone on from there. I'd never been to Wolverhampton before. Got to go to one of their games after they knocked Grimsby out, and then got to go to the Etihad, albeit for 45 minutes because of train delays and cancellations. I got there at half time, but I'd never been to the Etihad before, so that was something I'd got to do, which I would have not had the chance to do otherwise. Even though the team that I support are in the Premier League, I don't really fancy going up and watching Fulham get beat 3-0 every year. So it was nice to go up and see them and not really worry about the result, because I knew either way that the semi-finals of the FA Cup weren't that far away.
17: Yeah, indeed. And I guess it's bittersweet, isn't it? Because you get teams like Whitstable, you get to know them, as you say, further up in the northeast, the East Midlands, I guess it is technically. You get to know these clubs, you get behind them, you follow them. It's inevitable that they're not going to reach the FA Cup final. I don't think it takes a brain in Britain to work that out. But there must be a little sense of sadness when the journey does end. Yes, you've got a new chapter to look forward to, and yes, you will continue those relationships with those clubs. But a little bit, you sort of think, oh, that's a shame. Just one more round would have been nice, especially when you get in gorgeous places like Whitstable.
18: Yeah, I mean, and to see them potentially get to the first round proper for the first time ever, that would have been something that I think a lot of people would have enjoyed seeing. It's something that if they played at home, it would have been a sellout game, especially if they had gotten a team or had been drawn against a team in the EFL. But they would have been drawn against Southend, I think, who Wealdstone got in the end, who knocked Whitstable out in the fourth qualifying round. But again, Southend at home, Whitstable would have been a sellout crowd, not just because Southend fans would have come down, but there would have been a lot of people on the Kent coast who would have come along and seen it. Whitstable are a team that have captured a lot of hearts locally. They, of course, made it to the FA Vars final and won it last year. So they're a club on the rise. They got promoted to the Ithmian South East, which is the division below the Ithmian Premier League. So they're a team to keep an eye out on for sure. Give it a couple of years. They'll be in the... I could see them easily being in the National League South at the very least.
17: We look at clubs like Farnham on the other side of Surrey and their meteoric rise, and even clubs like Bromley, who've just been promoted up into League One. It's just remarkable. Something just happens. Something clicks. There's a little bit of magic, a bit of good old-fashioned good management, and a lot of things come together, and you see these clubs just rocket through the leagues and more to the point stay there. So, indeed, you're sort of getting in on the ground floor, if I can put it that way. And it's a great idea, sort of picking up a team, winning stage on, following it through the competition. I mean, you've got 1, 2, 3, 4, 5, 6, 7, 8, 9, 10, 11, 12, 13, 14 sort of rounds, if I can put it that way. And now we are, you're going to be on Wembley Way in a matter of hours, aren't you? Chelsea versus Manchester City. I'm a little bit disappointed that Manchester City are in the FA Cup final. Nothing against them as a club, but I always think it's an opportunity for like another team to have a go. Like, City will always win Premier League titles. They'll always be in the running for European trophies. When it comes to the FA Cup, I always like to see maybe less typical teams have a little bit of a go. We nearly had a Leeds or a Southampton in this final. It wasn't to be on this occasion. Did you think while you were going through this journey, there was a bit of an inevitability, if I can get my words out in these wee hours, that City would end up being there on final day?
18: I didn't give it that much thought in regards to City being in the final. I was just enjoying the journey, and whoever I got was whoever I got in the end. It did always feel like City would be there or thereabouts. And then when I got drawn with them in the quarterfinal, drawn against them with Liverpool in the quarterfinal, it did kind of feel like the inevitable was going to happen and I was going to follow City into the semi-final, which they very nearly didn't make it into the final with Southampton getting quite close to knocking them out. And that would have been special, seeing Southampton get through to the final. I know they're heading to Wembley, and if you're a Southampton fan, fingers crossed that you will be, because, of course, there are all those Spygate allegations. Indeed. And whether or not there's going to be any repercussions for those. It did feel like, when City drew Liverpool, it was like, okay, I'm going to end up following one of the big two, most likely City. And then the other side of the draw, I think, was like Leeds, Chelsea, Southampton, Arsenal. And it was like, okay, that seems like the more exciting half of the draw. But it's been pretty fun all the way through, regardless of who it's been. I felt very, very privileged just to be a part of being able to do, very privileged to be able to do this, and very privileged to tell everyone about it and show the stories from the very, very beginning of the competition with Edgware all the way through to the end of it, to either City or Chelsea lifting the trophy.
17: Indeed. Alex, just remind us, how do you pick that first team? Do you draw it out of a hat? How do you land on a team in the extra preliminary round?
18: So my original goal was to go from Wembley to Wembley, with Wembley FC, who had been relegated out of step nine. So they weren't eligible for the FA Cup this year. So I wasn't able to go and follow them into the FA Cup because they weren't in it. So I was like, okay, let's go and follow the team who are closest to Wembley Stadium and go from there.
17: Okay.
18: And try and go full circle. And Edgware and Kingsbury they're about 3 miles away from Wembley Stadium. It's one stop on the Jubilee line, Kingsbury to Wembley Park. So they're close enough. You can see Wembley from Silver Jubilee Park, which is where Edgware play.
17: Wow.
18: So I thought that seemed like a good way to do it. And also it's not far away from where I live. So I didn't want to travel too far away because I knew I had longer journeys coming up later.
17: Absolutely. Every little helps. So that's a lovely idea that you can see the arch of Wembley all the way back in August. And you think, well, whatever happens, that is where it will literally end the story. Alex, it's been absolutely enthralling. Quick prediction from your Chelsea v Manchester City. I think it would take a brave man to bet in favour of Chelsea this afternoon.
18: Yeah, and I'm not brave enough to do that. So I'm going to say 2-0 City.
17: Oh, 2-0 City. I think, having seen what City have done in finals to teams over the years like Watford, I'm not suggesting for a minute that Chelsea are in the place that Watford was, but I do fear for them. I do fear for Chelsea this afternoon. Alex, Glory Hunters Football on Insta. You're all over social media. And it's not just the FA Cup. We've spoken many times about the London Underground competition, a tournament that I'm desperate to get my teeth into. And I think we're not far away from their equivalent of the League Cup. Is that right?
18: Yeah, the League Cup final, which takes place at Redbridge FC Stadium on the 30th of May. I think it's a 12 o'clock kickoff, but I'll double check that. That's going to be exciting. It's between Jubilee Line of Division 1 and Piccadilly Line of Division 2, who are going up as champions. So they'll be playing each other in the league next year. Although Jubilee Line, I think, have won 4 out of the last 5. And it was only last year that they didn't win it because they ended up getting relegated. So it should be a pretty tasty game between those two. One team who will be looking at getting back up into, or are back up in Division 1 and want to end doing the double. And Jubilee Line, who have had a pretty good year, their first year in Division 1. I think they're going to finish around about third or fourth, depending on how other fixtures line up. But they were kind of they had an outside chance of getting the title. That doesn't look likely now. It's Northern and Victoria who are fighting out for the title. And I think by this time next week, it will be decided. It'll either be Northern or Victoria who will have their hands on the Division 1 title in the London Underground League.
17: There's just so many different directions I could go with this. I mean, you know, the colours of the tube map, you know, the fans turning up with scarves that are like the patterns of the seats. Who ends up playing for them? I guess people that work on those lines. It's a world that I knew nothing about until I saw your excellent Insta account. And again, it's just another rabbit hole that you can just completely lose and immerse yourself in. It's brilliant.
18: Thank you. They do have some of the kits are quite unique. Jubilee Line does have one which has the London Underground map on it. So does Victoria Line. They've got one with the line engraved in the background. Piccadilly had the seat maquette as a kit 1 year, which is hanging up in the London Underground Museum. So it is one of London's most unique football leagues, not just teams. And you don't even have to be a train nerd to go and check it out. It's the end of the season will be the League Cup on the 30th of May. It all starts up again in September. Games are every Tuesday and Thursday. Kickoff is at 4 p.m. around about 4 p.m. They never start on time.
17: Well, that sounds about right.
18: It's just a great yeah, and it's a great place to just enjoy an afternoon of football.
17: Indeed, indeed. Alex, I could chat to you about this all morning, but sadly, it will have to be one of those stories for another day. Alex Irons, Glory Hunter Football on Insta. I strongly recommend you go and check him out. Alex, for now, though, thank you for joining us and a safe journey up to Wembley later on.
18: Thank you very much.
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17: 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Hurry, entries close Monday at 4 p.m. Thank you, Dave Graham, for giving us the names and addresses of all these sets for keeping up appearances. Binley Woods, Coventry, Stoke Aldermore. Christchurch, near down the road from you. Northampton General.
1: Yeah.
17: Leamington Spa and Warwickshire. Numerous scenes were shot. That music means only one thing. We are bidding for you to come on and play the 1 Second Wonder in around 15 minutes' time on Talk Sport. Guess the intro. You versus one other listener, and the winner will be taking home a 20 years of Talk Sport book. Give us a call right now. Stop what you're doing. Pull over. If you're in for the long haul like Macca, the Chelsea fan, thanks for your message, Macca. And yes, you're correct with regards to the one word wonder. But the 1 Second Wonder, if you want to have a go this morning, give us a call, 03717 223344. A penalty shootout of Guess the Intro, you versus one other listener. And the winner takes home 20 years of Talk Sport book. Lots of people play along on message, but that's no good to us, is it?
1: We need you to come on and have a go if you think you're hard enough. So the number to do that is 0371 722 3344. The one second wonder, the one word wonder, if I'm not going to take Dave by surprise too much, is as follows. And Macca, the Chelsea fan in for the long haul, is absolutely right. So many right answers. Yeah. So many.
0: Well, he has set the bar quite low with this one.
1: Chris Melbs, fluffy pop chick.
0: Okay.
1: Yeah, indeed. Gary Scott, voice typing, absolutely correct. Gary from Middlesbrough. Oh, Alpine's been in touch.
0: Oh.
1: An update from the Pines. We'll have to give you that after 2 o'clock, I'm afraid. But give us a call, 0371 722 3344. Coming up in the next hour, it will indeed be the 1 second wonder, and we'll be chatting with author Brian Groom about his new book from HarperCollins, These Isles. Really interested to hear about this one. If British history is your thing, you'll want to stay with us. This is Extra Time on TalkSport.
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35: Thanks, Peter. 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And don't forget, league action live on Monday night. Then it's over to Europe for the big one, live on Tuesday. Then the even bigger one, live on Wednesday. Then it's the other European competition.
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38: Andy Burnham could know whether he's back in Westminster in just over a month. June the 18th is the possible date for the Makerfield by-election. Labour's ruling bodies allowed him to put his name forward as a possible candidate after blocking a similar attempt earlier in the year. Andrew Fish is a former policy adviser for Jeremy Corbyn.
39: Andy Burnham has done a very good job as Greater Manchester Mayor and is widely seen across the political board as a success story then. And that's replicated in the votes he got to be re-elected as Greater Manchester Mayor. You know, he is widely seen as a very popular and successful mayor.
38: A college student who's died after catching meningitis has been described as funny and kind-hearted in tributes from family. Lewis Waters attended Henley College in Oxfordshire. Two pupils from schools in Reading are also unwell. A teenager's been jailed for nearly 7 years after knocking down and killing a great-grandmother with his illegal e-bike in Sunderland. Gloria Stevenson's daughter says she's so disappointed at the sentence handed to Billy Stokoe. Police have charged a 19-year-old after a football referee's address was leaked online. John Beaton and his family spent a night with officers to protect them. It was after he awarded Celtic a controversial penalty on Wednesday. Aston Villa's boss Unai Emery says their 4-2 Premier League win over Liverpool was absolutely brilliant. It secures Champions League qualification for next season before Emery's side meet Freiburg in Wednesday's Europa League final.
2: The priority always is the league. The Premier League, that is the most difficult league. It's the consistency we must show all the season is something we are setting as a huge challenge.
38: Liverpool slipped below Villa to fifth and still have work to do to secure a place in Europe's top club competition. And the drag artist Lavoie will be announcing the results of the UK's national jury at tonight's Eurovision Song Contest that's taking place in Vienna. She says she's absolutely over the moon and will do her best to behave. That's the latest. I'm Bev Rimmer.
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5: I'm Craig Wakeling with the sports. Aston Villa have booked their place in the Champions League for next season.
10: McGinn on his left foot. Oh, what a finish from John McGinn. He sealed this one with a sensational goal. What a way to seal your place in next season's Champions League.
5: Their 4-2 win over Liverpool guarantees their spot in Europe's elite competition. It also leaves the door open for Bournemouth to nab fifth place. Speaking on the sports bar earlier, Carlton Cole was quite critical of Liverpool boss Arne Slot.
11: This is your job. You have to work around it. We can't control the elements around us. You've got to take control of that team. And when they are feeling low, when they are feeling the dumps, you've got to be that beacon to say, now I'll lead you through the storm. And I don't think he's done that.
5: League 2 playoff final's been decided. Salford scored an extra time winner to get past Grimsby 4-3 on aggregate to put their place at Wembley. They'll go on to face Notts County, who drew 0-0 on the night last night against Chesterfield, but 1-0 on aggregate. Northampton have thrashed Bristol 94-33 in Rugby Union's Prem. The leaders scored 14 tries as they stretched their advantage over second place Bath to 9 points. Despite the heavy defeat, Bristol picked up a losing bonus point to keep some pressure on Exeter in fourth. They scored 5 tries. More on our website, talksport.com.
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1: A very good morning. 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Give us a call if you want to get involved in this morning's One Second Wonder. Got an Irish contestant lined up already, I'm led to believe.
0: Oh, yeah.
1: Yeah, old Jeff. Got in touch at the very top of the show. Do you want to take him on? Get your name added to the list. Give us a call right now. You know where we are. 03717 22344. Craig in Windsor. Loved hearing Alex Iron's FA Cup story. Would love to do that, as the FA Cup is without a doubt the greatest cup competition in the world. Yeah. I mean, you'd do some miles, wouldn't you? Starting off all the way back in August, working your way through the rounds. Winner stays on. He went to some brilliant places. I think it was Whitstable, Wolves, and there was a few teams that began with W throughout it. And yeah, he did ever so well. Really, really good journey. If you want to learn more about that, it's at Glory Hunter Football on Insta. And as I say, the London Underground Cup, the London Underground League. I'm so intrigued by that. I just love the idea that fans turn up with like scarves, and the colours are like the seats,
0: or
1: the colours from the actual lines. You know,
0: yeah.
1: And what would the chants be? I mean, some of the more risque chants about like a district line.
0: Yeah, I can imagine.
1: You know what you are, district line. You know what you are. Oh. Nothing against the district line. What's your favourite? No, we're not going to do that.
0: What's your favourite seat pattern? And they're iconic, though.
1: Well, they sell them in the London Transport Museum.
0: Oh yeah, no.
1: Which is a very good day out, by the way. If you're looking for something with the kids this weekend or grandkids, London Transport Museum, hands down, brilliant. And you can buy the cushions. and like sort of you know, the things that you sit on, what are they called, the kind of corner alcove, not futon, you know what I mean, the block, like a storage block that you sit on.
0: I can't
1: think what the word is, but anyway, one of those, and you can get all the old school wear patterns, and really
0: they're
1: good.
0: They're not used, are they? I don't want to be putting my face where someone's backside's been.
1: Well, you wouldn't put your face on it, would you? Because sitting on it.
0: No, you might be.
1: Rest your head on it.
0: It's a pillow. Yeah, exactly.
1: Yeah, 30 years of Londoners' backside. From the 70s onwards. The London Underground. That's brilliant. If you're involved in the London Underground football, please let us know. 0371 722 344. I'm absolutely going to take the song because I'm just so intrigued by it. What a unique and wonderful thing. And again, like, how do you qualify? How do you end up in the team?
0: Yeah. It's the Royal Mail Underground train linked in with it as well.
1: That'd be a good one.
0: That's another one, isn't it?
1: That would be one. Or is that like sort of a ban, the equivalent of a banned substance?
0: Yeah.
1: Do you know what I mean? I've never done that at the Postal Museum.
0: No.
1: I must do that sometime.
0: I think you have to be quite... Well, it looks a bit too small, you know. It looks like you have to keep your head down when you're going through the tunnel.
1: Yeah, well, no problem for me. I'm only 5'7¾". Somebody earlier on wanted an update on the Pines. Well, Al's been in touch. Good morning, Al. Hi, lads. Delayed on a plane back from Greensboro, North Carolina. Was selling to a 21 statewide retailer called Fresh Market. The song for One Word Wonder is, you've guessed correctly, Mrs. Pine, a.k.a. Charlotte, is down in Cancun, Mexico.
0: Oh,
1: lucky her.
0: Very nice.
1: So nothing other than a cold Guinness. Either stouts are available, waiting for me when I get back to Dallas. Love the show from up here in the sky. Cheers, lads. Yeah. How about that?
0: Amazing.
1: And one or two more. Yeah, Gary Scott, you've got the One Word Wonder. DJ Dave, let's have a little blast of that again, please. Just for fun, 81089037172334. They're called Ottomans. Says Craig.
0: Oh yeah. Of course.
1: But because we've got an Ottoman bed, Super King, by the way.
0: Oh yeah.
1: Yeah, where the magic used to happen. You show people around your house, like decorators, or well, yeah. Here's where the magic used to happen. Don't know if I like that. They sort of give you a look as if to say, a bit too much, mate.
0: Yeah.
1: I understand the upside down pineapple on your front door now. No, we haven't got one of those. Not yet. Anyway. Chris says, the company that makes the fabric for the London Underground cubes is based in my hometown.
0: Oh.
1: Could it be in Ashfield, Kirkby House, Romo Fabrics? There we go.
0: Yeah
1: that's a job, isn't it? I mean, they're such unique, wonderful designs. And I love the idea that you can see people like the Ultras, like the Northern Line Ultras.
0: Yeah.
1: Like, Colindale.
0: Oh, so I must go there sometime. I mean to do it for years, you know. And I'd really like to go on the Ghost Station tour. I don't think they do it all the time when you go to the abandoned stations.
1: Last summer, I did Down Street.
0: No.
1: Down Street.
0: Churchill was.
1: Churchill's Bunker.
0: Amazing.
1: We'll try and get someone on at some point over the summer to talk about this because it is absolutely brilliant. It was a birthday present. I bought it for one of my mates for his 40th and he bought it for me in return. So I sort of knew it was coming a little bit.
0: Mm.
1: But yeah, brilliant. You have a cocktail across the road beforehand in one of the hotels and you go down there, crash helmet on, little light, and it's absolutely superb. Like, you go right down in the tunnel and they explain where everything was and you see all the old decommissioned sort of, it was an incredible, in the kitchen, the grease is still on the walls.
0: Is it really?
1: Yeah, from all the it was a massive operation. And one thing that I found fascinating about that in particular was they'd say that they'd have to let people on and off secretly.
0: Mm.
1: So the train would sort of pull out the station a little bit, somebody would get on. And they said, of course, no one ever knew about it because you couldn't see the train stops in a tube tunnel, you think nothing of it.
0: Yeah.
1: And they said, next time you're on a tube train and the train mysteriously stops, could somebody be getting on in with the driver?
0: Ooh.
1: Does it still go on?
0: Yeah.
1: There's I've one done for the conspiracy theorists.
0: Have you?
3: Yeah, I did Aldwych and I've done Charing Cross.
1: Was Aldwych the one that was built on top of the ancient burial ground? There was one that was built on, and they reckon it was haunted. I'm sure.
3: I think they're all haunted, but that Aldwych was used for quite a lot of filming.
0: Well, the Prodigy thing there, didn't
3: they? Yeah, and there's still bits of glitter in the tunnel where you can see where they filmed the Firestarter video for Prodigy.
1: Really?
3: Yeah.
0: So cool.
1: 30 years on, by the way, Prodigy Firestarter.
3: Oh, my word, is it?
1: Yeah, who'd have believed it? 1996 that came out.
0: Yeah.
1: Who'd have believed that? 03717223344. Al knows his daughter Emily is listening in. She just got a summer job today in Dallas before she returns to Paris in September. Oh. A wee shout out to her. Well, sound. Thanks, lads. I think this is a Netflix series in the making.
0: Yeah, I think so. It's got
1: the Pines.
0: Yeah.
1: What can we call it? What could we call it? It would have to be something tree related. I can't think of anything off the top of my head.
0: Oh, yeah, no.
1: Cutting it.
0: Cutting it. Yeah.
1: Cutting it with the Pines.
0: Definitely. I'm going to have to think about that one.
1: Yeah, we'll have a think about that. Any suggestions? 03717223344. Our friends, the Pines, over in Dallas. Al, listening from fifth. That I still find that remarkable, by the way, the fact you can listen to us on a plane.
0: Yeah.
1: You know what I mean? Sort of like so much for you turn your devices off, you can actually just listen to the radio now.
0: That's so cool. It must have like Starlink satellite access everywhere now.
1: I was on my way to a stag do in Dublin some years ago now, 2017 I think it was, and somebody showed me their phone. It was on airplane mode, but the map tracking was working. And he showed me the map and you could see the blue dot and it was in the right place. Mm. And he said, how is that working?
0: Yeah.
1: The phone is on airplane mode. And he showed me it. The plane was on. The map was still tracking.
0: Yeah,
1: I've
0: always wondered that. That is very weird. And not only that it's the way you'll have a conversation, then you'll see loads of adverts about the conversation you've just had with somebody.
1: Absolutely. Yeah. Jeff Coe has been in touch. You're going home on a District Line train. One for the London Underground League.
0: Brilliant.
1: Keep them coming. Chance. So we want chants and ideas for the London Underground Football League, which is an actual thing, which we're going to talk about over the summer, as and when we get the chance. And yeah, as I say, the Down Street Tube Tour, if you're looking for things to do in London over the course of the weekend, it's not on every week. I think you have to sort of pick and choose your dates, but really, really good. And so much so, like Dave said, he was down in Aldwych, DJ Dave and Charing Cross. It's given me an appetite to do that again, because there's so much history down there.
0: Yeah.
1: And yeah, I'm trying to think of some other bits of trivia, but really, really fascinating stuff.
0: Is that the Cabinet War Rooms? Is that the same?
1: No, the Cabinet War Rooms are above ground. They're sort of they're nearer Buckingham Palace, down the street's Green Park.
0: Oh, okay.
1: So you go down there and it's and apparently there's a spot where they reckon Churchill used to sit and chat with the president.
0: Oh, yeah, the scrambled transatlantic link.
1: Exactly, and all this thing. It was just absolutely fascinating.
0: Wow. Yeah,
1: Al himself has suggested the name of the title for their Netflix show from his daughter Emily, switching the lights on with the pines. Switching the lights on with the pines.
0: Yeah.
1: Yeah, switching the lights on. Something tree related would be good, but yeah, I like that. Christmas tree lights, maybe. You never know. 1985 has been in touch. Number ending 1985 on the text, 81089. London Underground Football League, you need to work for TFL and have a staff pass to be able to play. You can play for any team. You don't have to work for that line.
0: Oh.
1: I don't know if I like that.
0: No.
1: Playing against the British Transport Police was always fun. Yeah, I bet it was. I played for the Elizabeth line, but unfortunately we all got slightly too old and folded this season.
0: Oh, no.
1: That's a shame.
0: Yeah.
1: We'll have to get the Elizabeth line back up and running. There's a job for Glory Hunters Alex Irons. Get the Elizabeth line up and running again.
0: Well, I was watching this a documentary on YouTube, keeps popping up about all these disused underground stations. One of them used to have a firing range in it.
1: Did it?
0: Yeah. Then they'd have like another one would be like a model railway hobby thing. They used to do loads of these things, like after hours clubs and, but yeah, firing range. How cool is that?
1: The other one is the caves, Reigate Caves. There's sand caves under the town of Reigate. You get it in Dorking, you get it all over the southeast. But I did the tour with my sons last weekend. I think it was last Saturday, maybe. I don't think we mentioned this last week, and I genuinely don't think I mentioned it last week. I genuinely didn't mention it. And that was incredible. There's a shooting range in there, and there's pictures that there was like it was an old war shelter. So somebody has drawn a picture of the enemy in the Second World War.
0: Wow.
1: And there's, you know, just chuck darts on it and everything else. Really, really good fun. Yeah. Paul in Esher was listening when the One Word Wonder was first conceived as an idea. He loves the feature. He's had a guess. And he's absolutely right.
0: Nice.
1: Paul, wide awake as I broke a couple of ribs playing in a work over 30s versus under 30s 11-a-side match at the Cherry Record Stadium, Wimbledon.
0: Ooh, oof. Nasty.
1: Paul Anisha, poor unlucky. Mm. Well, I'm sorry that you're awake, but I'm delighted that you're with us. And your guess is absolutely correct. Well done. 03-717-22-3-4. Get your name added to the list for the 1 second wonder. We're doing that next. Taking on Jeff in Ireland, one or two others, but you never know. People don't pick up the phone. Sometimes they have a weird setting where if it comes from a withheld number, they don't pick up. So get your name added to the list right now, and it could be you playing the 1 second wonder next on TalkSport. 03717-223-44. A 20 years of TalkSport book up for grabs. You won't want to miss that.
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1: 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Loads of homework due this morning. Suggestions for the Netflix, other online streaming platforms are available. Reality programme for the Pine family. Max has been in touch. The Pine family split up and isolate to see how they cope on their own in the Lonesome Pines.
0: Oh, love that, Max. That's amazing.
1: Love that, Max. That. Keep them coming. So programme name ideas for the reality TV programme starring the Pine family from Dallas. Craig's been in touch. The One Word Wonder, an easy one but a cracking choice of tune from Dave. Andy and Hebben, you've got the One Word Wonder right, and we'll read more of your messages shortly because we need to crack on with the 1 second wonder. Delighted to welcome two new callers to the programme this morning. First of all, Oliver, good morning. Where in the world are you?
23: Yeah, morning. I'm in Haverhill in Suffolk.
1: Oh yeah, what team do you support?
23: West Ham.
1: Oh, tricky one up at Newcastle tomorrow. How are you feeling about things?
23: A bit apprehensive, really. It's a big weekend, isn't it?
1: Yeah.
23: It's life and death at this point against Spurs. So
1: yeah, it really is. I mean, it's flip a coin time, isn't it? It's not even holding your nerve. It literally is watching what other people are doing, what the other team are doing, and seeing if you can match what they are. But we'll keep our fingers crossed from the West Ham point of view. Oliver, thank you for your call. You're up against Jeff in Ireland, the eager beaver, who booked his place at the very top of the show. Morning, Jeff. Where in Ireland are you?
24: I'm in Dublin at the moment, Ben.
1: In Dublin, fantastic. You've been out tonight. What you been up to?
2: No, I'm working a 12-hour shift, starting at 10.
1: Were you working where, sorry?
2: I'm working at the moment on a 12-hour shift.
1: Oh, a 12-hour shift.
0: Ooh.
1: That was shift, if you're listening in medium way. What are you doing, Jeff?
2: I work for On Post, delivering letters.
1: Oh, okay. Well, this time of night?
2: Yeah, absolutely.
1: Oh, wow.

0: Hill. Good luck. Here it comes.
1: Another One Bites the Dust.
0: Is incorrect. Would you have got that, Jeff, in Ireland?
1: No.
0: It's Waterloo Sunset by the Kinks. As long as I gaze on Waterloo Sunset. Well, lucky, Oliver. But I've seen people miss their first two and go on to win. So you are still very, very much in the game. And it's now the turn of Jeff delivering post in Dublin. So do you check people's letterboxes at this time of night, Jeff?
1: No, I collect the parcels to deliver to the district offices so that they deliver out to the different areas in the morning.
0: Okay, so that's an efficient service. I mean, I'll post in the Reigate area. You're lucky if you get it once a week. Never mind at 2 in the morning, I was going to say. What a service. Anyway, Jeff, here comes your first clue. Good luck. Try to see it, my...
1: The Beatles. I can't think of the song. I think it's the Beatles, but can't think of it.
0: I need the name of the song. Hazard a guess.
1: I can't think of it. I know it's the Beatles, but I can't think what the damn song is.
0: Blazed over the bar. What team do you support, by the way, Jeff?
1: Liverpool.
0: Oh, you're a Liverpool fan. Oh, well.
1: Yeah.
0: Yeah, less said about last night, the better. That is the incorrect.
1: Absolutely.
0: That is the incorrect answer. Oliver, would you have got that?
2: No, not a clue.
0: It was Dave. We can work it out by the Beatles. We can work it out. Unlucky, Jeff. You had the artist right, but I need the name of the song. So you've both missed your first penalty. Not unusual. Not unusual in this game at all. Oliver, it comes back to you. Here's your second clue. Let's see if you can get off the mark.
2: I think I can.
0: Do you want to hear it again?
2: Yes, please. No, I don't know.
0: Oh. Missed. Would you have got that, Jeff?
1: What? Wham. Oh, Jesus.
3: Try and sing it through for us.
0: Sing it through.
1: I'm trying to. No.
0: I'm Your Man by Wham. I'm Your Man.
1: That's the one.
0: I wouldn't have accepted if you're going to do it right. So that's two misses by Oliver. Jeff, here comes your second clue. Good luck.
1: The Reflex, Drown Your Own.
0: Absolutely right. We're off and running. Woo. Well done, Jeff. Great track. And included in the film American Pie, The Wedding, of course.
3: Oh, yeah.
0: Dancing scene when he has to try and secure the dress.
3: Mate.
0: Very, very funny. Well done, Jeff. 1-0 to you. Oliver, it comes back to you. Pressure's on a little bit. I don't want to talk about pressure being a West Ham fan at this stage of the season, but if you get this one wrong, you are in a bit of a sticky situation. So here comes your third clue. All the very best of British luck, mate. Here it is.
2: That is Red Alert, Basement Jacks.
0: Correct answer. Summer of 1999.
3: Oh, yeah.
0: Another one of those songs that I can't believe is nearly 30 years old.
3: I know. I love the bass on this. It's just next level.
0: Originally, it was sampled. I forget the name of the song. I think it's Funky Work by Ken somebody. But it's the original's really good as well.
3: Mm.
0: You know where we are. 8-10-89. Somebody out there will know that. Well done, Oliver. You are off and running. But Jeff has an opportunity to go 2-up. With his third clue, here it comes, Jeff. Sure.
1: No, having a clue.
0: Would you have got that, Oliver?
2: It might be Space Cowboy, maybe.
0: No, Cosmic Girl by Jamiroquai. Oh. So it remains 1-0 after three penalties.
1: That was one of.
0: Yeah. So... it comes back to you, Oliver. Here is your fourth clue.
2: I think I said it earlier that it feels like it's that song. Maybe that's just in my head, but I say Another One Bites the Dust.
0: Correct. I was going to say, you guessed it first time, and I thought to myself, I'm pretty sure I've got that one for this week. Well done.
3: Nice.
0: 2-1. To Oliver, the West Ham fan. It comes back to Jeff in Ireland. collecting the post, collecting the parcels. Can he

0: get this, you're not quite staying in the game territory, but if you get this one wrong, then Oliver will be shooting for the match. So here comes your fourth clue. Good luck.
1: David Bowie. Can you just play that one more time, please?
0: Only because you said please.
1: Oh, Christ.
0: I'll have to hurry you.
1: No, can't think of it.
0: You can't think of it. You were right with David Bowie. The name of the song. Oliver, would you have got that?
2: No, I don't know.
0: Ashes to Ashes. Ashes to Ashes.
1: I'm going to be Ashes to Ashes.
0: Ashes to Ashes. So, Jeff, 1 out of 4. Oliver, 2 out of 4. Very, very simple, Oliver, the West Ham fan. If you get this one right, you're taking home the 20 years of TalkSport book. Here comes your fifth and final clue. Good luck.
2: Just play it again, please. I don't know. You even know it straight away, you don't you?
0: Yeah, it really is that. It really is as simple as that. You either know it or you don't. Out of interest, Jeff, would you have got that?
1: Lionel Richie, Dancing. Oh, can't think of the rest of it. I can't get the songs.
0: You've been bob on with the artists, yeah, but the songs have just escaped you. All night long. All night long. Oh. Yeah. So, a lifeline for Jeff. So Oliver finishes with 2. Jeff, it's very simple. If you get this one right, we go to a tiebreaker. If you get it wrong, Oliver's taking home the book. Jeff, in Ireland, here is your fifth and final clue. Good luck.
1: Baby, give it up. Give it up.
0: Is that your final answer?
1: Yeah, maybe give her up a tingles.
0: I'm looking at producer Mark. What do you think?
3: Oh, I don't know.
0: He doesn't know.
3: Yeah. What does Dave think?
0: Dave's shaking his head. He's right to shake his head because that is incorrect.
3: Oh.
0: The correct answer is Love Really Hurts Without You. Jeff, unlucky. Oliver will come to you shortly. We'll come to you shortly. 1 out of 5, Jeff.
1: Not to worry.
0: Well, thank you for coming on and being a good sport.
1: Thanks
0: for giving us a call in the first place. On a slot, are you out of patience with him, or has he got anything left in the tank?
1: No, I think he needs to go.
0: He needs to go. Well, we shall see. I think it'll be an interesting few weeks. Some difficult decisions to make for the Anfield hierarchy. Jeff, thanks for giving us a call. Enjoy the rest of the weekend. You're welcome on any time, sir.
1: Cheers. Thank you very much for the call again. Thank you.
0: No
1: Best
0: worries.
1: Best of luck. Well done, West Ham fan.
0: How about that?
1: Stay up.
2: Yeah, fingers crossed.
0: Nicely done, Oliver. Congratulations to you. First time caller, and you're taking over 20 years of TalkSport book. Well done. I mean, with a score of 2 out of 5, I dare say you're a little bit fortuitous, but you won't care.
2: Yeah, a bit of a fluke. I think if it was named the artist, it would have been about 9-1, I think.
0: But,
2: yeah.
0: It just says to show you. Well, bit of luck. That's what West Ham could do this weekend, isn't it? A bit of luck up at Newcastle.
2: Absolutely.
0: Yeah, we shall say get on. Ollie, have you got anything planned for the rest of the weekend?
2: Just working, unfortunately. Lots of work.
0: Oh, what do you do for a living?
2: Do betting odds.
0: Oh, dear. Oh, okay. I have to be very, very careful with that for reasons which, of course, you'll understand. But well done. Enjoy the rest of the weekend and stay on the line. Dave will take your details very, very shortly. And the book will be in the post first thing Monday morning. Again, you're welcome on the show anytime, Oliver. Thanks for being a good sport.
2: Lovely. Cheers. Have a good night.
0: Thank you. All the best. 03717-223344. A 2-1 win for Oliver. Missed the first two and he still came out the winner. It just goes to show you. If you're worried about ringing up, don't be.
3: Yeah.
0: 03717-223344. We will do the 1 second wonder again tomorrow night. But next up, we're talking British history with esteemed author Brian Groom. This is Extra Time on TalkSport.
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0: A very good morning. You're listening to Extra Time with Acorn Insurance, supporting British taxi drivers since 1982. I'm loving some of the chants for the London Underground League. Stack's been in touch. Stacky the Blue Nose. Elizabeth Line home fans to the tune of Kaiser Chiefs. Lizzie.
3: Oh.
0: And Macca the Chelsea fan to the tune of ABBA Waterloo. I'm going to try and sing it. I do apologise. Waterloo, can't get a seat if you wanted to. Waterloo, we'll take on the crew from Bakerloo. Waterloo, every Saturday we travel through. Waterloo, please mind the gap at Waterloo. Macca the Chelsea fan.
3: Oh.
0: And he's only come back in with another one.
3: Oh, blimey.
0: To the tune of Country Road. District Line, take me home to the places I belong. Fulham Broadway and up to town. District Line takes the crown. Brilliant. That is absolutely brilliant. I don't even know how we got onto this. Chance for your London Underground football team. This off the back of Alex Irons, the FA Cup glory hunter, who we're going to get back on in a couple of weeks' time to talk about the London Underground League. Absolutely fascinating football league. That is something. I want to shine a big, big light on that. Absolutely brilliant. Complete change of tack now, though. Let's talk a bit of British history, shall we? With esteemed author and former journalist Brian Groome. He's written a brilliant book called These Isles, People's History of England, Ireland, Scotland and Wales. And he's on the other end of the line now. Brian, good morning. How are you doing?
22: Hello. Good morning to you, Ben.
0: Thank you so much for joining us here on Talk Sport, Brian. These Isles, People's History of England, Ireland, Scotland and Wales. They say you should never judge a book by its cover, but I'm just going to say from the outset, it is a gorgeous cover. It's the sort of thing that I could have that picture up on my bathroom wall. It's a beautiful little British cove, a couple of yachts there, and the contents within it are even more interesting. The British Isles, going back thousands of years, for such a small set of islands, we've got a very, very rich history, usually revolved around some sort of conflict, haven't we?
22: Yeah, indeed. There is sadly a lot of conflict in the story, and I don't minimise that in the book, but I have tried to, in this book, I've tried to emphasise the extent to which the peoples of the various parts of the Isles have intermingled over the centuries one way or another, particularly a lot of internal migration during the Industrial Revolution, and how they've all influenced each other. And also to emphasise the many great, fascinating people from all walks of life who've come from different parts of the Isles. My emphasis is very, very much on people, and I hope that comes through.
0: Indeed, and it's not just about England. To be absolutely clear, this is about the British Isles. It's about all the Celtic nations, the Welsh, the Scots, the Irish, then the Northern Irish as well. A huge melting pot of different cultures. And again, I think people across the world look at these Isles and perhaps they raise their eyebrows in surprise that such a small tract of land can have so many different current accents, current cultures, but dating back thousands of years, so many different types of people have shared this tiny space.
22: Indeed, yes, and I chose the simple term "these isles" because there's even no agreement among the nations of these isles on what they're called.
0: Yeah.
22: The British call them the British Isles, but the Irish don't call them the British Isles. So, in kind of Anglo-Irish diplomatic documents, it tends to be "these islands." So, there are a limited number of terms you can choose.
0: Is it fair to say that across the whole world, I can't claim to be an expert on world history or geography, but I look at our little patch of land on this planet, and I can't think of many other countries that have such a changing, extremely changing history when you go right the way back to the Roman era and even before that up to now. So many different kind of conflicts, wars, cultural shifts. I mean, where do you even begin with how the British Isles is shaped now from where it came from? I guess that's what that is what the book is all about, ultimately. But the starting point and finishing point, or the current point, I should say, two very, very different places. You must have got through loads of different eras. And like you say, the Industrial Revolution, the Tudors, the Romans. There's a lot going on in this book.
22: Yeah, the challenge in this book was, because it's a fairly concise history of the Isles, these two, was to know enough about all the places and what was happening in all the periods and boil it down to things that really matter. I guess the training my background as a journalist helped in that, because it hasn't been done for about 25 years, and all previous attempts to cover the whole of the Isles in the history, they were massive blockbusters, 1,000 pages plus or three volumes. This one's relatively concise.
0: Is there a period of British history that you enjoy the most? Is there a period of time that you enjoy most writing about or learning about or thinking about?
22: Not really a period. I do quite enjoy the Edwardian period, but no, I'm fairly neutral on the various periods. I mean, there are lots of I particularly enjoyed, you know, some of the surprises I came across in writing this book. The people like a woman called Sophia Jex Blake, from Sussex originally, who became leading a set of pioneer female doctors in Edinburgh in the mid 19th century, who led to women legislation being passed that ensured that women could train as doctors. Things we now take for granted sometimes arose from struggle in the past.
0: I guess a lot of this book is about identity, and be it a national identity of being British or English or Welsh or Scottish or Irish. It's where that comes from. And I guess there's a natural foray into the world of sport and culture and that type of thing. But over the course of the years, the identity of what it is to be those things has changed a huge amount. We've kind of gone from being a tiny little island. Well, lots of people wanted ownership of it. The question was who'd get it, the French or the Normans. But now, or previously, to the British Empire and the life that served over the course of the 20th century, a dramatically changing landscape all the time.
22: Yeah, I mean, identity has been a massive issue throughout the history, and it's very, very topical now. Identity is in play in various forms in various parts of the Isles. But it comes through, as you say, in the story of the sport as well. I think sport was, amateurs or street football and various forms of amateur sports have been played for centuries and centuries, going back to medieval times. But kind of professional sport came through the Industrial Revolution in the second half of the 19th century, when people started to get living standards started to rise. People started to get some disposable income and a bit more leisure time. We had the introduction of a half-day Saturday holiday initially in the Lancashire textile towns, helped football to establish itself in the Midlands and north of England, and then very strongly in Scotland as well. But it's played out differently in the different nations. So in Ireland, the most popular sports are the traditional sports like Gaelic football and hurling. A lot of sports are played on an all-Ireland basis. And Wales, which has played rugby-like games for centuries, embraced rugby union from the mid-19th century. And that's a huge amount of Welsh national identity has become wrapped up in the national team and the whole rugby union scene.
1: Do you think we don't invade castles anymore? We don't have huge tracts of lands. We're not talking about battles between lords. Do you think it's fair to say that sort of sport in Britain particularly is a kind of replacement for that need to be aggressive, to have a civil war or have a battle or try and take bits of territory? It feels like that has replaced that very primal need to do battle with one another.
22: Yeah, hopefully it's certainly done something to ease the tensions and take out some of the aggression that previously resulted in fighting. Though, you know, it's not that long since we had a 30-year civil war effectively going on in Northern Ireland. Mm. So the conflict's not all that far in the past. But thankfully, things are more peaceful these days. Relations on the whole are better. And I think sport has played a part in that, yes.
1: You mentioned Northern Ireland, a huge part of British history, both in the distant past and in the modern, is religion. And indeed, governed by who we've been invaded by, who we've defended our islands against, religion is a huge factor.
22: Yeah, yes, indeed. It's we saw a division quite early on from the Reformation, and that Ireland as a whole remained predominantly Catholic, but England, Scotland and Wales came to embrace Protestantism in differing forms. And that's been one of the kind of underlying factors behind the history, sometimes complicated. The Ireland was dominated by an Anglo-Irish Protestant ascendancy, loyal to the Anglican Church. And though by the 18th century, though Catholics made up three quarters of the population, they had only, I think it was 14% of the land. But it wasn't just that side. In Northern Ireland, a group of Presbyterians themselves became very frustrated by being excluded from power, and they formed the Society of United Irishmen and made common cause with the Catholics in the South as a kind of revolutionary organization. Religion has, along with, it's been wrapped up with the identity issues, has been a crucial part of the story.
1: And indeed, the shape of the British Isles on the political landscape has been ever-changing. We haven't always been a united kingdom. We have more recently been part of Europe, and now we're out again, certainly from a political point of view. And I guess sort of politics, both internally and with other countries, is a huge part of this book as well.
22: It is, yes, yes. The relationship, constitutional relationship between the various nations in the Isles is in a constant state of flux.
1: Yeah.
22: I mean, it may be a century since Ireland left the United Kingdom, the United Kingdom of Great Britain and Ireland, but it's in constant debate. It's only, you know, just over a decade ago in 2014 since we had a Scottish independence referendum.
1: Yeah.
22: That failed by 55% to 45%, but the argument is not over, certainly in Scotland and in Northern Ireland, and to some extent in Wales as well.
1: You do wonder what a sequel to this book might look like in 100 years, 150 years, but even 10 years with the state of the world that it's currently in. Brian, we talk about ever-changing landscapes. You being a Manchester United fan, I guess you are in a much happier place than you were 12 months ago. I mean, we talk about things changing for the better or the worse, but what a difference Michael Carrick's made at Old Trafford.
22: He has, yes, yes. And he's it's been quite a dramatic difference. You know, there were all sorts of dissension before under the previous manager. We weren't doing all that well. There were problems over the system and the motivation of the players. Mm. Since then, Carrick is the second time he's done the job temporarily. Did it after Ole Gunnar Solskjaer a few years ago. This time he's made a real big difference. United are in the Champions League. I hope he goes onwards and upwards.
1: And does that mean you want him to get the job on a permanent basis?
22: I think he should, yes. I hope he does get the job on a permanent basis.
1: Yeah, I would say so. I think people make comparisons with Ole Gunnar Solskjaer, and understandably so, but this just feels different this time. And the buy-in and just the improvement from the Ruben Amorim era is so stark. And to have all the ex-pros, all of his former teammates, who now happen to be broadcasters of various networks, carries a huge amount of weight as well. Brian Groom, author of the best-selling book Northerners, your new book, These Isles, A People's History of England, Ireland, Scotland and Wales. I have in glorious hardback in my hand. An absolutely thrilling read. Sum it up in a nutshell. It's history, it's fun history, and it's a surprising history.
22: Yes, it is. It covers 900,000 years of history, so that's a lot of history to get into a concise book. But it's, as I say, it's not just battles and events and conflicts. It's about people who've done great things as well, and that's the root of it.
1: Amazing. Brian, it's been really interesting talking to you this morning. All the best for the book. Thank you.
22: Thank you, Ben.
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24: Hi, just these, thanks. 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
4: What is the prize? Ben, what is the prize? Ben, what is the prize?
0: It won't come as a total surprise that this morning's prize is These Isles by Brian Groom. A People's History of England, Ireland, Scotland and Wales. An inventive new look at the entwined histories of Britain and Ireland and the people who've called these isles home. I wasn't joking when I said that's a nice cover.
3: It's lovely, yeah. Yeah, I'd have that on my wall.
0: It is exactly what I said. It's like a little print of... I don't even know what type of art you'd call that.
3: Mm.
0: But it's just like a really nice coastline. If you follow me on socials, at Ben Fletcherism on Insta, at Ben A. Fletcher on X, and we're at TS Extra Time on X as well. It's just a nice, relaxing sort of thing you'd have in your bathroom.
3: 100%.
0: You know what I mean? Or your hallway.
3: Yeah.
0: But as for the book, what's inside... Never judge a book by its cover, like I said, but I did with this one. That's why I wanted to talk about it. And I'm glad I did, because it's really, really interesting. Acclaimed author and journalist Brian Groom reveals the colourful and often contested history of the Celts, Romans, Anglo-Saxons, Vikings, Normans, and others who've occupied these islands, along with their culture, languages, and passions. Packed with surprise and insight, These Isles explore the role of religion, the British Empire, international diasporas. Is that the word?
3: Diasporas.
0: Thank you. Only got an A in English.
3: Diasporas, isn't it?
0: Diasporas. That's a word I've never seen before in all my years. And internal migration, gender relations and war in a nuanced and entertaining narrative. With forays into popular culture, sport, music, language, literature and art, These Isles stretches from 800,000-year-old footprints on a Norfolk beach to the changing fortunes of the early 21st century. It offers a uniquely rich and kaleidoscopic vision of the shared stories of people across Britain and Ireland, past and present. Guess how much?
3: Now that is a decent one. I'm going to go for $21.99.
0: I can tell you it is 20.
3: Oh.
0: 20 smackaroonies.
3: Well,
0: for that.
3: I'll pay more.
0: Yeah, you did. You'd pay $1.99. That's your postage. That's your postage. So if you would like to come on and play Carry On Aging, you are welcome to do so. In around 35 minutes' time, we're giving that book away to the person who can best guess the age. Carry On Aging is you versus two other listeners. And the premise of the game is very simple. I'll ask you for a number. In return, you'll get a name, guess the age, and the person with the lowest number after three goes will be taking home These Isles by Brian Groom. People's History of England, Ireland, Scotland and Wales. He's written other books as well. Northerners, former Financial Times journalist. So a man who really, really knows his stuff. And Manchester United fan as well, as you heard. So looking forward to giving that book away. You into your history, Mark? You like your history?
3: Do you know what? I used to find it so boring at school. But now that I can look at things that interest me, with like Wikipedia and just going down rabbit holes, I absolutely love it.
0: So much more accessible, isn't it?
3: Mm.
0: And so we were chatting about Down Street Tube Station. And yeah, I love history. My eldest loves history as well. And I think in another life, I probably would have been a history teacher.
3: Yeah.
0: Some say I should pack this in and go and do that very thing.
3: Yeah.
0: What do you mean, yeah?
3: Well, you make a good one. You need those patches on your elbows.
0: Yeah, exactly. And permanent coffee breath.
3: Yeah.
0: Again, some say I've got that anyway. You're listening to Extra Time on Talk Sport. Thanks for your company this morning. 03717223344. That's the number for Carry On Aging. Do give us a call if you'd like to get involved with that, or let us know what you're up to. More of your messages on the way shortly. And don't forget, we're building up to the FA Cup final, Chelsea Man City, 3 o'clock kickoff on Talk Sport. Which way is it going to go? Stay with us. It's Talk Sport. It's Extra Time.
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15: From the Sky News Centre at 3, Andy Burnham's cleared the first of several hurdles in his desire to return to Westminster. Labour's ruling body's letting him stand in the Makerfield by-election after blocking a similar bid a few months ago. Sky's political correspondent Rob Powell says a contest could take place in mid-June.
16: Technically, for it to happen, is the thing called the writ to be moved in Parliament. And then there's a sort of set, fairly solid timetable. It's usually between 21 and 27 days after the writ's moved that the election takes place. So if you do the maths, the earliest it can be moved now is Monday. It would be Thursday, the 18th of June would be the earliest point.
15: The father of a college student who's died after catching meningitis has paid tribute to his funny, sociable and kind-hearted son. Lewis Waters, who attended Henley College in Oxfordshire, is one of three cases reported in the outbreak. Two pupils from separate schools in Reading are being treated. Shamez Ladani's from the UK Health Security Agency and says no one should panic.
17: Unlike Kent and Weymouth, this is not an outbreak where we have no idea where the circulation is happening, so we had to give out antibiotics to large numbers of young adults and teenagers. This is a more targeted group that we hope will control the infection.
15: Strikes in southern Lebanon have killed 6 people and injured 37 others, according to state media there. 3 paramedics are among those killed just hours after an Israeli-Lebanese ceasefire was extended for 45 more days. Surfers across the UK will stage a nationwide protest over sewage pollution of rivers and coastlines. Campaigners are demanding complete reform of the water industry in England and Wales. Sport and Aston Villa's qualified for next season's Champions League with a 4-2 victory over Liverpool. It moves them above their opponents to fourth in the Premier League and 7 points clear of sixth-placed Bournemouth. And the UK's Eurovision entry, Lookmum No Computer, will take to the stage in Vienna this evening. The singer, whose real name is Sam Bartel, will perform his song Ein Zwei Drei in Austria. That's the latest. I'm Bev Rimmer.
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18: I'm Craig Wakeling with the sport. After losing their ninth away league match of the season, Arne Slot told us he thought his side were better against Aston Villa despite losing 4-2.
19: It was a long period in the first half where we had control over the game without generating a lot of chances, which is also quite common for us, that if we are the better team or if we have the ball, we struggle to bring that to big chances.
18: Liverpool are left looking to secure a Champions League spot in their final match against Brentford next week. Well, the victory for Villa means they're guaranteed a place in Europe's top competition next season, despite whatever happens in the Europa League final next week. Unai Emery told us that is where the focus now goes to.
20: We are playing now only for the trophy, for the final, and we are going to focus now 100% doing the first objective and achieving the first objective we had. And we settled at the beginning to be in Europe, to be in Champions League, and make sure now we are 100%.
18: TalkSport understands that Chelsea are closing in on an agreement to make Xabi Alonso their new manager. The Blues are expected to confirm the appointment after the FA Cup final later, which is live here on TalkSport. Kickoff at 3. League 2 playoff final has been decided. Salford scored an extra time winner to get past Grimsby 4-3 on aggregate to book their place at Wembley. They'll go on to face Notts County, who drew 0-0 on the night against Chesterfield yesterday, but 1-0 on aggregate. Second place Cape Town Stormers lost 22-16 to Cardiff, who advanced to the playoffs. Latest is on our website, talksport.com.
21: 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Radical Cool, Kerouac and Beatnik, laced with gonzo journalism and jokes. High-thinking nocturnal emissions from the undisputed lord of the lightlessness. 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
0: To that. 0371 722 3344. Good morning. You're listening to Extra Time on Talk Sport with me, Ben Fletcher, looking back on a huge win for Villa over Liverpool. Confirmed their Champions League place, a second successive European adventure. This season, of course, is the big one in the Champions League, and it means they can go to the Europa League final on Wednesday in Istanbul without having to worry so much. Obviously, they'll want to win, but the pressure's off. Enjoy it. How will that affect them? Will it be a good or a bad thing? Are you going? Let us know. 0371 722 3344. Don't post your details of your hotel room on the internet like that Arsenal fan. You saw his room get cancelled.
3: Oh.
0: I mean, you'd block out the booking reference, wouldn't you?
3: Oh, yeah.
0: We're building up to the FA Cup final today, 3 o'clock, Chelsea City here on our airwaves. Sam Matterface, Stuart Pearce and Scott Minto in the TalkSport commentary box. That's from 3. We bring you rugby on TalkSport 2. The big summer kickoff from the Gallagher Prem, Harlequins v Exeter Chiefs with Andrew McKenna and Tops Yojo. That's at 4. Big night of boxing in Doncaster, Dave Allen versus Filip Hrgović. Live boxing from the Eco Power Stadium in Doncaster, a fight night special. Coverage will begin at 7 on TalkSport 2 before moving to TalkSport at 9 for the main event. John Rawling and Spencer Oliver are the commentators alongside Adam Cattrall and Gareth A. Davies. I mean, Adam Catchell would be quite at home in Doncaster. All right, what it is, right? With Donny, right? With Gareth A. Davies, a little bit more. Is there anywhere around here I can get a latte?
3: He's so
0: Is there anywhere around here I can get a peppermint tea just before the fight, man? So I'm so zen. For a man who deals in pugilism, I'm so zen, you know? Love Gareth, huge fan of his work.
3: Do you know what I love about him? The way he just shoves his way into the dressing rooms and that. He doesn't care, does he?
0: He doesn't.
3: He's amazing. He's a bit like the Moose. Isn't
0: yeah, I love that. Absolute audacity. Yeah. Brilliant, brilliant. Any kids wanting to get into this game, follow that example. Mm. Formula E, live commentary of round 9 of this season's Formula E in Monaco. 2:05 on TalkSport 2. Regular updates from the PGA Championship. Very, very tricky course out there in Pennsylvania, it's proven to be. And and then loads more football on Sunday, which we'll come on to in a little while. Heard Bev in the news there talking about the Eurovision.
3: Oh.
0: And that answers my next question. Here we go.
3: Oh.
0: Is this our song?
3: Oh, it's the Eurovision anthem.
0: This is the Eurovision anthem, is it?
3: Yeah.
0: I have to say, they play it at the very beginning unreliably. It's been so long since I watched it.
3: Oh, me too.
0: That was quite nice, though. That's probably the best thing about it.
3: Yeah, definitely.
0: I just sort of, you know, when I was a kid and it was Gina G.
3: Yeah.
0: And it was Katrina and the Waves.
3: Yeah.
0: Love, Shine a Light and all the rest of it.
3: Yeah.
0: And I actually thought we've got a cat's chance in hell, I should say, of winning it.
3: Mm.
0: Then you watch it. But now it has become so political. and so driven by borders and everything else. Yeah. I just, not for me.
3: No, 100%.
0: Not for me now.
3: I mean, it's terrible. I mean, it's been some real clangers over the years. I think this year is the 70th edition of it.
0: Which 70?
3: 70, yeah.
0: 70 which, years?
3: Yeah, yeah, because I think it, you know, it must have started in the, what's that, the 50s?
0: Yeah.
3: He must have done, yeah, yeah. In fact, I think the first winner died recently, bless her. I can't remember her name now, but I mean, there's been some great tracks over the years, but I must say, a Sam Ryder aside, which is a great track.
0: Yeah, super fan.
3: Yeah. I think, I don't know, it's just, I mean, the one that's out, our entry this year, it's in German. What's that all about? I know. Are they trying to get extra votes? It's Eins, zwei, drei.
0: Is that what it is?
3: Yeah. And
0: Boy George is representing San Marino. I don't think he even did he reach the final? I don't know. I know he was representing San Marino.
3: I think they got knocked out, actually.
0: Did they?
3: Yeah, yeah.
0: That's the other thing, the semi-finals and all that sort of stuff.
3: Yeah.
0: Yeah.
3: Why didn't we have Boy George? He could have pulled it out of the bag, couldn't he? Out of his hat. Yeah, he's got enough of them.
0: Absolutely right.
3: Yeah.
0: A little redub of Time, Clock of the Heart by Culture Club. That would have been nice. Yeah, I don't want to be a party pooper. And look, I know it brings people together and they'll have like Eurovision parties and stuff and it's a lot of fun. But it's just not something that I can get myself up for anymore.
3: No.
0: Because we will produce like brilliant songs and you see year after year these great acts just getting nowhere near it. And I think I'm right in saying, did Sam Ryder finish second behind Ukraine?
3: Yeah.
0: So that you can understand, obviously, given the geopolitical timing and everything else. But that aside, generally speaking, like nul poids.
3: Mm.
0: And you sort of think, well, there is no reason for that whatsoever other than politics.
3: Yeah.
0: Yeah. It's long been my opinion that we should pull out of the Eurovision.
3: I agree.
0: And I think, I don't know what sort of impact that would have. Would we be missed? But Australia are in it now as well.
3: Yeah.
0: Or have been. Some might message in some way they're not, but they have been in it over the period of the years.
3: Yeah. And then they're pretty much as far away from Europe as you can get, aren't they? I mean... Mind you, Israel are in it as well. So, I mean, you know, I don't know the rules. I don't know the...
0: It all just feels a little bit like it was from a time when we didn't have the connections that we have now. Mm. We weren't as close to Europe as we are now in terms of, like, travel. And now I just... Yeah, I mean, please, come on and correct me. Persuade me otherwise. 03717223344, 81089 on the text. You can tweet the show at TS Extra Time. Or me at Ben A. Fletcher. I mean, if it was any good, Talk Sport would be covering it, right?
3: Oh, yeah. That'd be amazing.
0: Who'd be our Graham Norton?
3: Oh.
0: Who'd be our presenter that does it? I suppose Gareth A.
3: Oh, it'd be amazing.
0: And here comes the Icelandic entry.
3: Yeah.
0: Doing the ring walk. And, of course, a big history of pugilism in Iceland. And I believe it was the great Vladimir the Terrible that said, a nice bit of two-tone will get you the 12-inch room. I don't know where it goes.
3: I mean, where are they even holding it this year? I couldn't
0: tell you.
3: No, I've completely lost track of it.
0: What do you make the Eurovision parties as well? People have, Dave, DJ Dave, who turned up here with in a Renault Kangol full of vinyl and a couple of Technics 1210s in the back. You strike me as the sort of person that gets invited to lots of Eurovision parties.
1: No, sadly.
0: No.
1: Everybody I know... Not interested.
3: I thought you loved it though, Dave.
1: I used to love it. It used to be really great when Terry Wogan used to be ripping it apart.
3: Yeah, yeah.
0: Well, that was the thing. We didn't take it seriously.
1: Mm.
0: Yeah, and I think Graham Norton does a pretty good job and he doesn't take it too seriously, but it is so much more. Yeah, I know what you mean. It started taking itself seriously.
3: Yeah.
0: And I think we don't do that in this country, really, certainly with our entries.
3: No. Do you remember, talking of entries, do you remember that one where...
0: Oh, yeah. Careful. This is a family show. a family show.
3: That completely threw me.
0: Yeah, it did, didn't it?
3: Yeah, that entry a few years ago, our entry where they were completely out of tune and they blamed it on the monitoring. Do you remember that?
0: Yeah.
3: Absolute
0: stitch up.
3: That was just so painful.
0: I did feel sorry for them because I think you've done all that. You've been through the whole journey, all the rehearsals and everything else, and then it's the wrong sort of track or the monitors were wrong.
3: Yeah.
0: You think, what's gone wrong there?
3: It's so weird. Just put the auto-tune on like the rest of them do. It'll be fine.
0: But great Eurovision entries over the years. I mean, the one that stands out for me is Gina G.
3: Yeah.
0: And again, that was like UK number one, I'm sure, for weeks and months.
3: Mm.
0: And it came like eighth or something.
3: Yeah.
0: And you just think, like, who's...
3: It's like tactical voting, isn't it? That's the thing. It is too political now. 100%.
0: It's not for me. It's not for me. Mark's been in touch. Cundy as Eurovision presenter would be hilarious.
3: Yeah, I reckon.
0: Right. Can you hear me? United Kingdom. Yeah. Katrina and the Waves.
3: He'd have
0: can
3: that mask on, though, wouldn't he?
0: Oh, he would. Who would the mask be of? A Brotherhood of Man. Yeah. That'd be that our first one.
3: Yeah. Oh, I'd love that. Yeah.
0: And then, Sandy's well, Eurovision presenter. Yeah. There's a thought.
3: Puppet on the String was good. That was a good
0: Sandy
3: track.
0: Shaw.
3: Yeah, yeah. I think Cliff won it, but there was a bit of controversy.
0: Bucks Fizz.
3: Bucks Fizz.
0: Yeah.
3: Yeah. See, that's when it was good. That's when I was a little kid watching it when Bucks Fizz were on it. That's when it was when they whipped their skirts off. Well, the women did.
0: Did they?
1: They wouldn't be doing that these days.
3: No,
1: would they?
3: No.
1: No. It'd be an HR issue.
3: Different times.
0: Yeah. It's bad enough when it happens around the office with people who shall remain unnamed at this stage. 03717223344. Craig lost interest in Eurovision when Australia entered. Farcical.
3: Yeah.
0: Yeah. Well, it's not the Eurovision then, is it?
3: No.
0: Call it Worldvision. Worldovision. Globovision.
3: Yeah, Globovision.
0: Do you know what I mean? I don't know.
3: Mm.
0: And then why not get the States involved and make it like an international thing?
3: Because they'd win it every year.
0: Well, of course they would, with that production.
3: Yeah.
0: And entering people like Dua Lipa and so-and-so. Russell, Dean Saunders should prevent Eurovision for TalkSport. A story for every nation would last forever. Yeah, wouldn't. Ah, Netherlands. Now, that takes me back, actually. I can't do a Dean Saunders. But yeah, Dean the storyteller Saunders, he'd have a story for every single nation, wouldn't he? If he was Eurovision presenter.
3: Yeah,
0: what did he say? And he'd act it all out. If he ever tells you a story about football, he'll act it out. He'd go, you stand there, you're the standard half, right? Yeah. Yeah. You're the goal, yeah, yeah, yeah. So Iceland, right? Second in the standings, yeah, yeah. Waiting for the Judy from Israel, isn't it? Yeah. It'd be very good. Obviously, the silky voice of Alan Brazil, who's undergone life-saving surgery recently, we wish all the best to. He'd have those silky undertones, wouldn't he?
3: Oh.
0: Let's get the vote. From the Austria jury. Beautiful. The Czechoslovakian jury. Staro Pramen. Beautiful. And everything else. Do keep in touch with us this morning if you can bear to. We're looking ahead to the FA Cup final. Chelsea versus Manchester City. An FA Cup final day again. A great, great competition, the FA Cup. We were chatting about it with Alex Irons earlier in the show. It used to be the case you'd wake up first thing in the morning and watch it all day. They'd be on the team bus, they'd be in the dressing room. It feels like it's been sidelined a little bit. For me, the FA Cup is that little escape from the kind of maybe more polished Premier League, the slightly more seriously taken top divisions of English football. And it is that little escape for me. Chelsea City, I give City every chance. I don't give Chelsea a chance, I'm afraid. But you never know. Maybe the magic of the cup will prove me wrong. Kickoffs at 3, live on Talk Sport. Next up on Extra Time with me, Ben Fletcher, we will be going racing with our top tips to Tony McCormick. Stay with us.
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0: A very good morning. You're listening to Extra Time with Acorn Insurance, the UK's largest taxi insurance specialist. 03717 223344 81089 on the text. Craig says Alan Brazil would be a brilliant host for Eurovision with his tongue-tied versions of countries' names.
3: Oh, yeah.
0: Would be hilarious.
29: I do struggle with those Greek names. Achilles says, can I sit Ferto?
0: Don't know what Goodrum's doing in Australia this year.
3: Oh.
0: Again, that's an absolute tapping, isn't it?
3: Yeah.
0: Look, Mum, no computer. I'm spy dry. I mean...
3: Oh, no. It's, I mean, good luck to him and all that, but it's not my cup of tea.
29: Finland. Linda Lapenius. Lapenius, don't cut me. Peter Parkonen.
0: He's a legend. Get well soon, Big Al. Craig, yeah. I absolutely concur with you. Everyone at Talk Sport, the whole family, sends our love and best wishes to the big man. I hope it's not too long before he's back gracing our airwaves. Now, it was a great week for Tony McCormick, our top tips the last week. Let's catch up with him now and see how he's doing. Tony McCormick, live on Talk Sport. Good morning. How are you doing?
30: Good morning to you, Ben. Good to be with you again.
0: Yeah, well, listen, you're off the back of an absolute barnstormer last week. You picked a winner at 28-1. I think it ended up going in at 18s. Wizard of Eye, lots of happy punters on the socials last weekend. Well done.
30: Yeah, it blew up, didn't it? It blew up the internet overnight. It was great. Yeah, last week was one of those, I think it was one of those reminders, Ben, that this game can still throw up a proper price one. And when I started this in 2017, 10 years next year, Ben, wow. I'd be surprised to see what you, be lovely surprised to see what you got in store for me for this piece. I can't believe it's 10 years. But we always, I said to Martin, I'll just be picking, just for fun, each way, big outsiders, just to give it a little bit of fun. Because we can all sit here and tip favourites and what have you, and like most of the pundits do on TV and radio. But I just thought I'd make it a bit different, and I've kept on with it. And Hamlet's Night didn't land for us at Haydock at 33s, but Dance and Glance gave us a decent run at to hit the frame at 11-2, looked the winner for a point. And then came Ascot, the big one, with Wizard of Eye doing the business at 28, as it was on overnights that we give out on extra time in the 220. So darn hot, couldn't add to it. It's 40-1, but run like a 40-1. But when you put up a 28-1 winner on the weekend, you're allowed a small smile and a slightly bigger cup of tea, I think.
0: Absolutely, yeah. Slightly bigger cup of tea or something colder, in my case, if I was celebrating that sort of size win. And you're absolutely right. I mean, so many people that I've worked with past and previous are very, very good at giving you a tip, and then you have a look, and it's the favourite. And you think, well, that's not really a tip, is it? You know, you've basically just sort of like gone along with the bookie. Yeah, you might hear, you know, on the side that they're going to have a good chance. But I love a little each way, cheeky little each way. That's where the fun is. And ultimately, again, how many times have we spoken about sort of picking a horse and based on the name or based on the colour of the silks? Yeah, some will say it is a little bit like just throwing darts at the wall and one of them will hit. But I think there is a method sometimes in the horsey gods speaking to you, and some of those each way names do occasionally land.
30: Yeah, of course they do, yeah, and that's what it's all about. And I think over the year, it took some time for people to get a grasp of it when we first did it with Mark and Jed and Martin, and you know, like I must have gone about maybe it's about 6 weeks or something without a winner, or a couple of weeks without even one hitting the frame. And you know, called a fraud and called all sorts on social media and what have you. But they weren't getting the grasp of the item, the segment that we do, which is trying a little bit of fun on extra time.
1: Yeah.
30: And a couple of big prices, and away we go. It's, always a little bit of fun. And then I think about, 2019, just before COVID, in the summer as well as it was, Ben, and I think we went about 6 weeks with picking up some sort of return as well, a decent return in a couple of them as well. So, yeah, it was good. And as long as people grasp what it's all about, that'll be all right. Yeah, we're looking at big prices.
1: Yeah, big prices lead the way. I should always say, please.

0: Really, really busy 3 days. But TV racing later on is split between Newbury and Newmarket later on today, with Newbury very much centre stage. The Aston Park Stakes gets things going at 1:25 before the fillies trial at 2 o'clock. Then the big one, the Lockinge, which we're not looking at. That feels a little small on the small side for us. The Lockinge Stakes at 2:35, proper Group 1 mile test. Newmarket brings three competitive handicaps into the mix, Ben, including the 2:50 over 7 furlongs. Then Newbury rounds it off with Carnarvon Stakes at 3:10, and the London Gold Cup at 3:45. Always one of the most interesting three-year-old handicaps of early summer.
1: Absolutely right, and we are firmly in early summer now, and you know we're in early summer because it's been raining all week. Just no sooner than I got the summer clothes out the loft and started wearing shorts on the school run than did I heard this week, actually, I can't remember, somebody told me that the couple of days in May that you get, there's always like a dip in temperature, and it's something to do with the ice spirits, and it's linked to St Pancras. So I'll have to research that and maybe come back with more info, but yeah, you learn something new. Yeah. every day is a school day, but apparently this cold weather we're having is linked to St Pancras somehow, and the Ice Saints, but a story for another day. So you mentioned Newmarket and you mentioned Newbury. Who'd you like the look of?
0: Yeah, we've got a handicap at 2:50 here, Ben. I think there's 11 still in the race, looking at overnights. First each way player will be Silver Ghost. She's drawn low in stall two, has caught some distance form and shaped well when third over this trip last time. Off a mark of 91 here, Ben, still looks workable. This sort of strongly run Newmarket, 7 furlongs should suit a filly who can travel and pick up late. And the second selection in that race is Son, as in the ex-Tottenham player.
1: Indeed.
0: He comes here in good heart after two placed efforts this season. He's drawn three and has dropped to a fair mark of keeps dropping down the handicap, does Son, and he's on a mark of 83 currently. He has enough pace to hold a position early on and also looks the type to finish his race off strongly if the leaders overdo it. That's Son and Silver Ghost in that 2:50 at Newmarket. And then our final race is the London Gold Cup at 3:45 at Newbury. The London Gold Cup first each-way selection is Lost Boys. He is lightly weighted, already a winner over this trip, and comes here after scoring on seasonal return as well. And Jason Watson is on board. He should be able to get him settled early on. He's installed too. He looks exactly the sort of improving three-year-old this race often rewards as well. So we're going for Lost Boys there. And Sintra, the second each-way selection here, he has the scope. He has to cope with a quick turnaround after winning 7 days ago, but he's at the foot of the weights. Has Holly Doyle booked, who's been riding really well of late in the last 14 to 21 days, Holly Doyle, really riding really well and working, bless her. She rode a winner at Beverley on Tuesday, I think it was, Ben, and she had been at Catterick, which is, 40 mile away from Catterick, between Catterick and Beverley. Maybe it's a bit longer than that, maybe it's. But she went from Catterick, riding at Catterick, back down to Newmarket, and then back up to Beverley.
1: Wow.
0: So hard-working Holly Doyle, she's booked, still looks open to more improvement at 10 furlongs, and in a race full of potential improvers as well. He's the one who may still be underestimated. That's Sintra and Son in that London Gold Cup at 3:45. So the four each-way arrows for the afternoon, Ben: Silver Ghost and Son at Newmarket, and Lost Boys and Sintra in the London Gold Cup. Yeah. And after Wizard of Eye at 28-1 last week, we're not asking for much, Ben. Just another one of those will do nicely, I think.
1: Oh, absolutely right. Sintra, that leaps off the page a little bit. Old Blue Eyes did come fly with me, didn't he? Sintra, Frank Sintra. Oh, that was Sinatra.
0: That was a nice try, that. Nice actually try. I had to look twice, actually, at Sinatra.
1: But it's true, isn't it? I mean, some names just sort of leap off the page at you. And you mentioned Son. I mean, obviously, this weekend, from a football point of view, is all about the battle against relegation, which, as a Manchester United fan, you'll be thrilled not to be sort of involved with this season after a little flirtation in the last campaign. And there'll be a lot of Tottenham fans maybe looking towards Son and maybe thinking, if he can shine a little bit of luck on them this weekend, that could be one to go for.
0: Yeah, no, absolutely. I mean, it's going to be it's going to be interesting, isn't it? I mean, still between West Ham and Tottenham, but I think Spurs are favourites to go up. I'm to be honest with you, I don't really mind.

0: who goes down and who stays up, to be honest with you. And you're right. Yeah, we did, United, we did flirtate with it.
1: Yeah. I say that with tongue in cheek, by the way.
0: Yeah, no, well, it was kind of looking bad for a while, but then he, some man who I can't even mention him now. I mean, how does a man not pick Kobbie Mainoo and has, you know, has other players in before Kobbie Mainoo? Just doesn't even consider him. I mean, you know, he should be arrested for such a thing. But anyway, Carrick's come in and he's done a good job. And I think a lot of credit as well must go to Steve Holland.
1: Yeah, hugely a great assistant, and he brings that international experience with him as well. Are you Carrick permanent, or are you? Is it a bit of a holiday romance for you? I can make cases for both. I think it would be very, very difficult to not give Michael Carrick the permanent job based on his performance so far. We heard this week that talks will begin after an executive meeting, which may indeed already have happened by the time we've come to air. But are you Carrick permanent, or are you, say, give it to the end of the season and then get a higher profile manager in?
0: Yeah, as long as they can add to Steve Holland, I'll be maybe with another couple of experienced assistant managers and assistant coaches adding to Steve Holland. I think it's a little bit weak. It's a bit learning on the job. It's a bit like Solskjaer was with Carrick and McKenna learning on the job as well with United, which turned into a nightmare. But I'm glad they haven't sort of knee-jerk reaction to beating PSG or whatever it was with an ex-players jumping around and jumping over tables and whatever, you shouting, giving them the job and all that, which eventually and had no idea. It was always going to end in a nightmare because I don't think anybody respected him. And we need a manager with plenty of respect. And I think when you see Michael Carrick earning the respect of Casemiro, the likes of Casemiro and other experienced players, I think he's worthy of being given a chance. I mean, it may well go all wrong by October, November, and then unfortunately United will be looking for another manager. But as I say, Ben, if they add to Steve Holland, another really experienced coach, I'd be more than happy with that.
1: Oh, mate, you're absolutely right. I think they're damned if they do and damned if they don't. If they do get Carrick in, it doesn't work out, there'll be a section of fans that say, told you so. And if they don't get him in and it doesn't work out with a higher profile manager, someone like Erik ten Hag, then there'll be another section of fans that say, told you so, so you should have got Carrick in. So winless, but I think I'm Carrick in. And, you know, what a great job that would be for him. Very, very well deserved. Tony, the live racing continues into next week across the TalkSport network. Where can we hear your dulcet tones on the airwaves?
0: Yeah, well, after Chester and York, it's been a bit busy with different festivals as well. It takes a bit of a lull before we go into the Derby meeting. We've only got one meeting to cover next week. That's on Friday, Ben, racing live on TalkSport 2 with me and Lee McKenzie.
1: We shall look forward to that. Tony, be lucky this weekend. A privilege talking to you as always, and I'll look forward to our chat next week.
0: Thanks very much, Ben. Cheers.
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0: Yes, a very good morning. You are listening to Extra Time on TalkSport with me, Ben Fletcher. It's Carry On Ageing Time. Good morning to Matthew Bennett, who's dropped us a WhatsApp, 03717 22344. Speaking of Eurovision, wasn't there a group from Sweden did quite well once? Don't know if I remember then.
1: No, I don't know what he's on about.
0: Yeah, group from Sweden.
1: Sweden?
0: I don't. I can't think of any groups from Sweden at all. No. Oh, no, wasn't there that one that did that one about that railway station?
1: Oh.
0: Paddington.
1: Nah, don't know what you're on about.
0: Yeah, I can't remember. It'll come to me one day. Time now, though, for Carry On Ageing. The book we are giving away is These Isles by Brian Groom in glorious hardback. 20 quid a copy as well. Ooh. Decent find that, wasn't it? From our friends at Harper North. We have a birthday boy. Mark, good morning to you. Where in the world are you, Mark?
2: I'm in Scholing in Southampton, Ben.
0: Scholing in Southampton. Nice. Down by the coast.
2: In the shed.
0: In the shed. You're in the shed, are you? Of course you are. What have you been making this week?
2: I'm still on dragon cannons at the moment. Okay. I'm painting dragon cannons in acrylics and oils.
0: Nice. Sounds intriguing. Well, listen, very, very many happy returns to you. This morning, you are up against a new caller, James. James, where in the world are you? What team do you support?
3: Good morning. I'm a Toon fan, albeit I live in Canterbury. All my dad's side of the family are from the North East.
0: Good man.
3: I'm currently on my way home from work. On the A2, just outside of Canterbury.
0: Nice, on the way back to Canterbury. What have you been working on tonight, James?
3: I work for Network Rail, so on the track.
0: Oh, OK.
3: On the rail. Yes.
0: Nice, a busy night?
3: Not really, no, to be honest. I'm on Gaffer 8 listening.
0: Fair enough. Well, James, right there. You are up against Mark, the Everton fan. Mark, a very good morning to you. How are you doing?
4: I'm great, mate. Yourself?
0: Yeah, not too bad, thank you. You got anything exciting planned this weekend?
4: No, not really. Just watch the enclosure at Liverpool.
0: I know, I bet you're enjoying that. Good grief. Yeah. Home to Sunderland on Sunday. How do you see that going?
4: I think we'll win.
0: Should do, really. Should do, really, shouldn't you?
4: And West Ham are my favourite London team, actually. So I hope we put Tottenham down for them.
0: Yeah, is that because of Davey Moyes?
4: No, it's just I got mates down there. I used to go to all the games from like mid-70s to mid-80s. You know, I had friends in a lot of places, you know.
0: Yeah, fair enough. Well, they're away at James's Newcastle later on today, so we'll see how they get on. Gents, wait right there. Mark, James, birthday boy Mark down in Scholing, Southampton. It comes to you. You know the rules of the game. I'll ask you for a number between 1 and 20. In return, you'll get a name, guess the age, and the person with the lowest number takes home. These Isles by Brian Groom. Mark, let's have a number between 1 and 20, please.
5: Number 3, please, Ben.
0: Number 3, Linda Evangelista. One of the most accomplished supermodels in history. Hello, indeed. Bonjour. Known for her global influence, also in the George Michael Freedom 90 video.
5: Massive blue eyes, I seem to remember.
0: Correct. I did wonder where you were going for a split second there. Thank you for saying blue eyes, Mark.
5: I'm going to say she's 50.
0: 50?
5: Yeah.
0: She's going to love you for saying that.
5: I hope so.
0: 61.
1: Ooh.
0: 11 out. Yeah, 11 out. Dear. Yeah, but hey, you never know, you never know. James on the A2 back to Canterbury, the Toon fan. You going to be sending West Ham down a little bit later on, do you think?
3: I hope so, mate. My missus is a Spurs fan, so I'll get it in the neck
0: up, right? Dear, and it'll be, and bet your bottom dollar it'll be your fault if the result don't go that she wants it to.
3: Without a doubt, it's always my fault.
0: James, can I have a number between 1 and 20, please? Oh. Sorry, James, missed that.
3: Hello?
0: Yeah, try again. Number please? Between 1 and 20, please.
3: Number 5.
0: Number 5 is Jeff.
3: 5.
0: 5 as in the one that comes after 4 or 9 that comes after 8?
3: The one that comes after 4.
0: 5, okay. For the benefit of those listening, medium wave, of course. Number 5 is Jeffrey Donovan, acclaimed actor, known for starring in the hit series Burn Notice. Jeffrey Donovan. Do you know the series?
3: Sorry, could you repeat the series for me, please?
0: Burn Notice.
3: Burn Notice. No, I'm not aware of the series. No, Jeff Donovan. I would say Jeff Donovan is 47.
0: 47. 47. He isn't in his 40s.
3: Okay.
0: He's 58. Ooh. Like Mark, you are 11 out. You're both 11 out. So it's effectively nil-nil between you and the birthday boy. Neck and neck so far. Mark, the Everton fan, can you improve upon that? A number between 1 and 20, please, sir.
4: 18.
0: 18? I've got to go right the way down to page 4 for that one. 18 is Mike Oldfield. English musician famous for the masterpiece Tubular Bells. Do do do do do do do do do do do do do do. Mike Oldfield.
4: 74.
0: Yes. It was his birthday yesterday.
4: How old was he?
0: He turned 73. So you're one out. So Mark the Everton fan is advantage you at the moment. Back to Mark down in the sheds making the dragons in Scholing. Can I have a number between 1 and 20, please, from you?
5: 16, please, Ben.
0: Sweet 16 is... Amber Tamblyn. Emmy-nominated actress known for Joan of Arcadia and the Sisterhood of the Travelling Pants. Amber what? Tamblyn. Yeah, I promise you I'm not making that up.
5: 35?
0: 35.
5: Yeah.
0: Better than last time. Considerably, actually. She's 43, 8 out.
1: Ooh.
0: So you're on 19 for 2. So not bad, not bad at all. James, the Toon fan on the A2, it comes back to you.
3: Okay.
0: Number two,
3: I would number 11, please.
0: Number 11 is Stephen Colbert, renowned late night host and comedian known for The Late Show. Stephen Colbert.
3: Yes. I would say 66.
0: 66? He's 62, 4 out. That's a bit more like it, James. Well done. You'll take that. Yeah, you'll have a bit of that. Yeah, you're at 15 versus 19. It comes back to Mark, the Everton fan. You're in control of the game so far, Mark. Pick carefully between 1 and 20.
4: 14.
0: 14 is David Byrne, lead singer of Talking Heads and a highly influential avant-garde artist. David, he was lazy, wasn't he? I'm lazy when in loving, I'm lazy when in play. Yeah, Express 2 featuring David Byrne.
4: I've seen the Talking Heads a couple of times.
0: Yeah.
4: I've seen David Byrne on his own two times. I've seen the Talking Heads twice.
0: Have you?
4: I think this morning, 54 for some reason.
0: What was that?
4: 58.
0: 58.
4: No, sorry, 68.
0: 68. 6'8". He's not in his 60s.
4: What?
0: He's 74, would you believe?
4: Yeah. Yeah,
0: so he's 6 out. So that puts you on 7 for 2. Not bad. You're leading the way at the moment. James, the Toon fan, on his way back to Canterbury on the A2, is on 15. Mark, down in Southampton, the birthday boy, you're on 19. So we come back to you?
5: 19.
0: No, 19. It'd be funny if it was Paul Hardcastle, wouldn't it? It's not. Jamie Lynn Sigler, American actress famous for her role as Meadow Soprano in The Sopranos. Jamie Lynn Sigler.
5: Okay, I think she's 20 years younger than me, so she'd be 40 now, maybe.
0: You going 40 on the nose?
5: Yeah, go on.
0: She is in her 40s. She's just turned her mid-40s, 45 yesterday.
1: Mm.
0: So that gives you a final score of... 24, 11 plus 8 plus 5. Not a bad score, Mark. Will it be enough? Let's see. James, the Toon fan, it comes back to you. You're on 15. You need 9 to be within 9 to stay in the game.
3: I'll have 7, please.
0: Lucky number 7 is... Malin Ackerman. A Swedish-American actress famous for Watchmen, The Proposal and Billions. Malin Ackerman. I hope I pronounced that correctly.
3: Malin Ackerman. I would say...
0: 33. I can tell you...
3: Correct, yeah.
0: She's... You wish, mate. She's 48. So that puts you 15 out. 15 out. So so you can either hang on and see. We can either say goodbye now or you can hang on and see how it plays out.
3: I'll see how it plays out.
0: Oh, good man. Wait right there. So currently second in proceedings. Mark the Everton fan could blow it. Hope not. But Mark the Everton fan, for the third and final time, could I have a number between 1 and 20 from you, please?
4: I'll go 20, so...
0: You'll go 20, top of the shop, yeah. Bottom of the shop. Number 20 is Zara Tyndall, member of the British royal family, Olympic equestrian, often featured in UK media, it says here.
4: Yeah,
0: you reckon?
4: About 42.
0: 42?
4: Yeah.
0: 42, you're saying. So you had to be within 17 to get this right. So that would make her either... in her very early late 20s or late 50s. She's neither of those things. She's 45. You're within three. Mark the Everton fan, well done. The book is yours with a score of 10. Wait right there. James, the Toon fan on the way back to Canterbury. Unlucky. It wasn't to be. Thanks for being a good sport.
3: Commiserations. Right, well done, Mark.
0: Nicely done. Thanks for being such a good sportsman. And you're welcome on the show anytime, James. Safe travels, yeah?
3: Thank you very much. See you later, lad.
0: See you, mate. Take care. And Mark, down in Southampton, sorry, no win for your birthday today, I'm afraid.
6: That's all right, buddy. Well done, Mark.
0: How about that sportsmanship? Oh. Nicely done, Mark. From one Mark to another. Is your name Mark as well? Nicely done, Mark. All the very best, and we'll speak to you again very soon, I'm sure. But James, Mark, the Everton fan. Where in the world are you again, Mark?
4: Birkenhead.
0: Birkenhead, of course. So you've got a score of 10. The book's coming home with you. Do you like your history?
4: I do. I'm actually a bit of a historian,
0: Oh, good man. Well, this book will be right up your street then. You heard the interview earlier on, potentially with Brian Groom, great author. It's a really, really interesting hardback, and it's 900,000 years of history.
4: It sounds interesting, so that's why I was sort of straight on.
0: Yeah, good man. Well, thank you very much indeed. Stay on the line. Dave will be taking your details shortly. Enjoy the rest of the weekend, Mark. You're welcome on the show anytime. Cheers.
4: A million. Cheers. Good luck, then.
0: Brilliant. 0371 722 334. We should be able to squeeze in an episode of The Professionals next on TalkSport.
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0: 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Burn Notice was an amazing programme. I guessed 57 as I knew who you were on about. Did you watch it, Fletch? No, I didn't, Mothy. Any good? And Stack's been in touch. Stacky the Blue Nose, what about a cooking show for that Texas family, the Pines, where they try different British cuisines each day? Come pine with me.
1: Oh, I like that.
0: Nice one, Stacky. We like a bit of that. We will bring more messages to you shortly, but for now, we'll try and squeeze in a quick edition of the Professionals Carry On Ageing. Mark versus Dave. Dave, you're our guest. So you can choose, you can go first. And okay, remember, if you land on a number we've already had, that's an immediate 5-point penalty.
15: Number two, please.
0: Number two is Ghostface Killah, an iconic American rapper, prominent member of the Wu-Tang Clan. Ghostface Killah.
15: Good grief.
0: You must have a couple of LPs in the back of the Renault Kangol for Wu-Tang, no?
15: No. Good grief. 52.
0: Do you have any idea?
15: No, I have no clue.
0: Well, for someone that has no clue, that's not bad, that. 56, out.
15: Ooh.
0: So a good start, a good start. Mark, it goes to you.
1: I'll start up in my game, paying attention. I'm going to go for number one, please, Ben.
0: Number one is, I have to make sure I pronounce this correctly, Noah Centineo.
1: Oh.
0: C-E-N-T-I-N-E-O. Centineo. Rising star known for To All the Boys I've Loved Before and Black Adam. Film and TV.
1: Oh, complete guess. I'm going to go for 30.
0: Is that a complete guess?
1: Yeah.
0: Or did you catch a peek of my paper? Because he's bang on 30.
1: Whoa, yes.
0: Nicely done.
15: Cheat.
0: To be fair, no, Mark, as well as I do, you won't mind me saying this, I think his eyesight, as much as he'd have liked to have read it off the page. So it's nil four, so still pretty close, all things considered. David, comes back to you.
15: I have number 15, please.
0: Number 15 is... Danny Wood, member of the world-famous boy band New Kids on the Block. You've definitely got some New Kids on the Block, LPs.
15: Oh, yeah. Hanging Tough.
0: Yeah.
15: I know they're on now 89, as in the year, so... I'm guessing 58.
0: If you'd given me that answer on Wednesday, you would have been correct.
1: Oh.
0: No, that's wrong. I've got that the wrong way around. He's 57. I meant next year.
15: Oh, right.
0: But one out. But nicely done. I was being too clever for my good there. One out. Nice. Well done. 57. You said 58. So you're 5 after 2. Mark, it comes back to you.
1: I'm going to go for number 8. Please.
0: Number 8 is Emilio Estevez. Of the Brat Pack, known for The Breakfast Club and The Mighty Ducks. Emilio Estevez.
1: Yeah.
0: I'll have to hurry you.
1: Okay, I'm going to go I think I'm going to go for 66.
0: 64. Ooh. Two out.
1: That'll do.
0: This game is very, very close. Dave, you are on 5. Mark is on 2. Dave, we come back to you anyway.
15: Number 10, please.
0: Number 10. Downing Street, some may call that.
15: Oh, yeah.
0: Less said about that, the better.
15: Yeah.
0: Lena Dunham. Creator and star of the groundbreaking HBO series Girls, Lena Dunham.
15: Right.
2: I haven't even heard of the series, let alone her. She's probably 38.
0: Did you have any idea?
2: No.
0: 40. Not a bad guess at all. So you finish with a final score of 7, which means Mark has to be within 5 to keep his job.
1: Okay. Number 4.
0: Number 4 is Holly Valance.
1: Ah.
0: Aussie Brit star, famous for Neighbours.
1: Yeah.
0: Did she have an affair with Dr. Carl Kennedy? Probably.
1: Mm.
0: And not libelous because they're fictional characters.
1: Yes.
0: And a hit single, Kiss Kiss. Holly Valance.
1: Complete guess. I'm going to go for 50.
0: 50?
1: Yeah.
0: You had to be within 5.
1: Yeah.
0: I'm afraid she's 43.
1: Oh, no.
0: 7 out. 9. Dave wins with 7.
1: Oh.
0: Dave keeps his job. Mark, it's been a pleasure working with you, but 2 security guards will take your pass and escort you off the premises. I'm joking, of course. It's just for fun. But that was a close game, that.
1: Yeah.
0: 9-7 on another day.
1: I'm on the edge of my seat with that.
0: Yeah, you might have expected to win that on another day. There we go. Thank you, gentlemen. That was Carry On Ageing, done for another night. We will do it tomorrow again. 03717-223-44-81089 on the text. Plenty to come. The final hour already. Remarkable. We'll be heading down Lanzarote Lane. Stuart Weir's got the back pages and we'll have more of your messages. Keep it TalkSport.
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9: From the Sky News Centre at 4, Andy Burnham could know in just over a month's time whether he's returning to Westminster. The 18th of June is a possible date for the Makerfield by-election that he's allowed to stand in after having a similar attempt blocked earlier this year. Andrew Fisher's a former policy adviser for Jeremy Corbyn.
10: Andy Burnham has done a very good job as Greater Manchester Mayor and is widely seen across the political board as a success story then. And that's replicated in the votes he got to be re-elected as Greater Manchester Mayor. You know, he is widely seen as a very popular and successful mayor.
9: A college student who's died after catching meningitis has been described as funny and kind-hearted in tributes from his family. Lewis Waters attended Henley College in Oxfordshire. Two pupils from schools in Reading are being treated for the infection. At least six people, including three paramedics, have been killed in strikes in southern Lebanon. That's according to state media there. The attacks came hours after a ceasefire between Israel and Lebanon was extended for a further 45 days. A teenager's been jailed for nearly 7 years after knocking down and killing a great-grandmother with his illegal e-bike in Sunderland. Gloria Stevenson's daughter says she's so disappointed at the sentence handed to Billy Stokoe. Sport and Aston Villa boss Unai Emery says their 4-2 Premier League win over Liverpool was absolutely brilliant. It secures Champions League qualification for next season before Emery's side meet Freiburg in Wednesday's Europa League final.
11: The priority always is the league, the Premier League, and it's the most difficult league. It's the consistency we must show all the season is something we are setting as a huge challenge.
9: Liverpool slipped below Villa to fifth and haven't yet secured their place in Europe's top club competition. And Amazon's said to be looking for a younger James Bond after confirming the casting process is underway. It'll be the first 007 film since the online giants took control of the franchise. That's the latest. I'm Bev Rimmer.
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12: I'm Craig Wakeling with the sport. After losing their ninth away league match of the season, Arne Slot told us he thought his side were better against Aston Villa despite losing 4-2.
13: It was a long period in the first half where we had control over the game without generating a lot of chances, which is also quite common for us, that if we are the better team or if we have the ball, we struggle to bring that to big chances.
12: Liverpool are left looking to secure a Champions League spot in their final match against Brentford next week. Well, the victory for Villa means they're guaranteed a place in Europe's top competition next season, despite whatever happens in the Europa League final next week. Unai Emery told us that is where the focus now goes to.
11: We are playing now only for the trophy, for the final, and we are going to focus now 100% doing the first objective and achieving the first objective we had. And we settled at the beginning to be in Europe, to be in Champions League, and make sure now we are 100%.
12: TalkSport understands that Chelsea are closing in on an agreement to make Xabi Alonso their new manager. The Blues are expected to confirm the appointment after the FA Cup final later, which is live here on TalkSport. Kickoff at 3. League 2 playoff final has been decided. Salford scored an extra time winner to get past Grimsby 4-3 on aggregate to book their place at Wembley. They'll go on to face Notts County, who drew 0-0 on the night against Chesterfield yesterday, but 1-0 on aggregate. Second place Cape Town Stormers lost 22-16 to Cardiff, who advanced to the playoffs. Latest is on our website, talksport.com.
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0: Very good morning. You're listening to Extra Time on Talk Sport. Saturday morning, the middle of May. The evenings are still getting lighter and warmer. Although we've had all weathers this week, haven't we? It's been like a little bit of sun, bit of rain, bit of hail, bit of thunder and lightning, bit of everything.
1: All in one day.
0: Yeah, all in one train journey this week.
1: Really?
0: Yeah, had it all. The only thing missing was snow. Legitimately.
1: Yeah.
0: Good morning to Paul T. Paul, the Man United fan in Rochdale. Woke up just too late to call for the quiz. Sorry. In birthday spread fashion, he got an 8 across all of them. Well, that would have been a winning number. You'd have beaten Mark the Everton fan with that, Paul. Hopefully I'll be up in time tomorrow. Paul, the Man United fan in Rochdale. Yeah, well, you know where we are. Mark Horn is calling Celtic 3, Hearts 2. Ooh, controversial. Controversial. I think it'll be a draw. I do believe Celtic and Hearts is going to be a draw. And I think just for the ag factor, Hearts will get a 99th minute equaliser. I could just see it. In the same way that Rochdale, who were done out of automatic promotion by a last gasp equaliser by York in the National League regular season, only to go and beat Boreham Wood by way, well, it was on penalties, but they got a late equaliser. That's what I'm saying. I could just see Hearts exacting their revenge on Celtic. Just saying, might not, but I could see. I wonder what Stuart Weir thinks going through the back pages in around 25 minutes' time this morning. Brian in Coventry, from one mark to another, reminds me of The Office. Does it? Wow. And Mothy says, do you remember me, Fletch? Mothy stroke Tim. Yes, I do. And I still don't really know what name I can use. Is it Mothy? Is it Tim? Is it both? Is it neither? So many questions. Program names for the Pines, our friends in Dallas. Al Pine and his lovely French wife, Charlotte. Maybe they could do a series where they're older and call it Last of the Summer Pine.
1: Oh.
0: That's from Russell Hall.
1: Brilliant. Love
0: We've
1: that.
0: We've got to do this. Well, the visual team have got to do something, haven't they? Maybe we'll do that. Yeah. We're looking for the, a little bit like the Osbournes. We want to make a series about the Pines, this intriguing couple, this intriguing family. He's from Liverpool. She's from France. They live out in Dallas. He does a lot of travelling. Just sounds like an absolute brilliant recipe for a reality TV show. So what would you call their show? The Pines. We've had Last of the Summer Pine, Come Pine With Me, Lonesome Pines, to give you a couple of suggestions. And Brian, the Cov fan, says he was one day at Holly Valance, one of the names in this morning's edition of Carry On Ageing. He was one day out from meeting her. He went on a show called MTV Video Clash in around 2002. She was on the day before.
1: Oh.
0: The day I went, the rock band A, who sang Nothing. I don't even remember them. We're on.
1: No.
0: A? I remember I remember Goodbye, Mr. A, but that was the Hoosiers.
1: Yeah.
0: I don't remember A, who sang Nothing.
1: No.
0: I was one of those that would probably hear it and go, oh, yeah, but I don't think they came so much, did they?
2: Wasn't there a band called A Plus?
0: Oh, I don't remember. A Plus, if you remember that. But I don't remember that at all. A Plus? No. Was that a boy band?
2: I think it could have been. I'll go and have a Google.
0: We'll have a little look. Yeah, Google is your friend. AI is your friend. Yeah, Holly Valance turned 43 on May the 11th. Yeah, I'm pretty sure she's one of the many that had an affair with Dr. Carl Kennedy.
1: Yeah.
0: Because he was with her, Steph.
1: Mm.
0: Didn't he get... Sorry, if you're not into your neighbours, by the way, just talk amongst yourselves. didn't he get Steph pregnant or something?
1: Oh.
0: He was a busy boy, old Dr. Carl Kennedy, wasn't he? But I should say, friend of Talk Sport. Comes in occasionally, Alan Fletcher, no relation, and chats with Hawksman Jacobs occasionally. Lovely guy.
1: Yeah.
0: Really good doctor in the neighbours' world.
1: Yeah.
0: But yeah, he was always having affairs, wasn't he?
1: Oh.
0: And Mrs. K, Susan K, always came back.
1: Yeah, definitely. I used to love Neighbours. Like back in the day, this is probably in the 90s or whatever.
0: Oh, yeah.
1: Harold and Bishop came into the studio on the show I was working. Harold Bishop and Madge.
0: Oh, wow.
1: Two of them. I was so starstruck.
0: Yeah. I met Alan Fletcher. Toadie's been in a couple of times.
1: Yep.
0: Jared Rebecca. Talking earlier in the show about Hello, Hello. Vicky Michelle's on tomorrow night, by the way.
1: Yeah.
0: Oh, Rennie. And I'm going to try and get her to do the impression. Do not worry about that. again, you just know the names of the cast. You've seen it so many times. And for some reason, the names of the cast just stick in my mind.
1: Yeah, yeah.
0: And Toadfish was Jared Rebecca.
1: Oh.
0: I think Mrs. K was Jackie Woodburn. Or is, I should say, Carl Kennedy, Alan Fletcher.
1: Yeah.
0: Harold Bishop. What was his name?
2: Oh, no, look here, Madge.
0: Ian somebody?
2: Ian Smith.
0: Ian Smith, yeah. There you go. See? There we go. Thank you, DJ Dave. Yeah.
1: What about Mrs. Mangle? Oh, no, this is way after my time.
0: This is too new. It was the original one.
2: That's
1: there we go.
0: And then there was that really good mid-90s version.
2: Don't push your luck.
0: Yeah, yeah. There's only so fast the bandwidth will travel.
1: Remember they did that? Did you ever see that episode they did called Bouncer's Dream?
0: Yeah, that was very surreal.
2: Oh, yeah.
1: So weird. Where did that come from?
0: But the thing with Neighbours is, it doesn't it keep stopping and then coming back? They're like, oh, this is the last ever episode.
1: Yeah.
0: And then it comes back again.
1: Yeah, yeah. We can't get enough of it, can we?
0: Enough of it. Yeah. Yeah, in this country.
1: This is Mangle.
2: I found the rock band, by the way.
0: Oh, go on, let's hear that.
2: It's an English alternative rock band called A.
0: All right.
2: Often associated with the stylised A-plus name.
1: Oh.
0: Okay.
2: Had but... five members. Jason, Adam, Mark, Giles and Richard.
0: Giles. Delightfully middle class.
2: Indeed. But yeah, that's all I can find out.
1: What happened to them?
0: There we go, yeah. Whatever happened. Well, Brian has got the answer. They were rivals to Feeder.
1: Oh, okay.
0: Yeah, who I do remember.
1: Yeah,
0: I do
1: yeah.
0: remember Feeder. But there we go. But yeah, basically, in a nutshell, Brian and Coventry missed out on meeting Holly Valance by one day.
1: Oh, heartbroken.
0: I'm a huge, huge fan of Linda Carlisle. Have I told you about the time that I was stood behind her?
1: No.
0: Not in a... I'll rephrase that.
1: Now you've got my attention.
0: I was stood near her, right. Dave's killing himself laughing. Hang on, how can I dig myself out of this? It was all above board. Wait till I tell you that it was at the Royal Vauxhall Tavern in London. Steve Denyer invited me down there for one of the charity gigs that she does. This was a few summers ago now.
1: Oh.
0: And I took down my vinyl. I'd met her at Talk Towers previously. Paul Ross introduced me to her. And yep. I was like, starstruck. Legs completely gone. Oh, I couldn't talk. I loved Summer Rain. Thank you, Belinda.
1: Oh.
0: Anyway, years later, so I finally got to go and see her down at the Royal Vauxhall Tavern. Walked in. It was absolutely heaving, this pub down in Vauxhall. And I had my vinyl, which I'd brought into work with me, and I thought, okay, it was Runaway Horses, her best album in my opinion, and I was going to try and get it signed. And there's a bit of a backstory to this. He took it to LA to get her to sign it, left it in his hotel room. I just think it's hilarious that it travelled all that way but not the sort of to the conference centre or wherever it was. Anyway, so I walk in clutching my vinyl. Oh, what's your name on the door? Yeah, get in, get yourself a pint. Walked around, went to the bar, and I, when I first walked in and located the bar, I later realised I was stood right behind her.
1: Oh,
0: she was on the balcony looking over at all these. There were these drag acts dressed up as Belinda Carlisle singing her songs. It was absolutely brilliant night.
1: That must have been surreal for her.
0: Yeah, it wasn't a fever dream. This wasn't Bouncer's dream, just to assure you. This happened in the real world. And I thought she was literally the close in the distance that we are now.
1: Oh.
0: Our shoulders were practically touching.
1: Oh.
0: Cheek by jowl, I think the phrase is.
1: Oh, hello.
0: And I wish. And I didn't get it signed.
1: Oh,
0: and I thought, if I'd known. And afterwards, I went up and I said, oh, do you think she can sign my vinyl now? And Steve Denny from Virgin Radio said, oh, she's probably gone.
1: Oh.
0: There's a lot of these acts, they do the acts and they're like, boom, out the door, gone.
1: Straight out the door,
0: So the vinyl remains unsigned.
1: Oh, Steve Denny is great. Friend to the stars.
0: He is, but he has promised me he'll get it sorted at some point. And I know he'll live up to that promise.
1: Is he going to be forging her signature?
0: Yeah, I said to him, but I said you could have done, and I wouldn't have known. That's the thing about it. But, you know, very, very honest. Hear him on Virgin Radio early breakfast, don't you, in the mornings between 5 and 6.30. I've forgotten what I was going to say, which is great when you're presenting a live radio show. So let's just say 03717223344, 81089 on the text. We are at TS Extra Time, or me at Ben A. Fletcher. Who did you nearly meet? Who did you nearly meet? Or who did you miss out on meeting? Because there must be near misses. There must be near misses. People, you sort of think, if I'd just been in there 24 hours earlier, if I'd, you know what I mean, that sort of thing. So who did you miss out on? Brian was one day out from meeting Holly Valance. Mm. I didn't get to see Belinda Carlisle. I was right next to her, but my eyes were distracted by the bar on the opposite side of the room. Let us know. 03717223344. And keep your messages coming. Lots to get through. And Lanzarote Lane's on the way. Last game of the season. Can't believe that's been the whole season done. Lanzarote Lane, Ian Lane will be checking it in with him shortly, but the Lanzarote, a ninth place finish in the Spanish fifth tier for them. A bit disappointing given that they were in for the title at one point, but they'll have to go again next season. Were you about to say something then? And I talked across you.
1: Yeah, who was in the... Oh, this is terrible because his name's just completely gone out of my head. Who was in the fourth Star Wars film? Ewan McGregor?
0: Yeah, Obi-Wan Kenobi.
1: Yeah, well... somewhere else I used to work, we had him lined up to come in for an interview, and it was big deal kind of thing, and then when one of the bosses said to everyone there was a meeting that nobody could get out of, So he came into the studio to do the interview, yeah. and I had to sort of say hi and bye.
0: Oh, no.
1: And luckily, I had another interview with someone else afterwards, but it was so embarrassing, you know. Oh, I didn't know what to say to him, yeah.
0: One of those things.
1: He had an extra 15 minutes on his hands.
0: Oh, how about that? Ian Smith was also in Prisoner Cell Block H.
1: Oh.
0: I think he was a producer on it as well, says Moffy.
1: Yeah.
0: Or Tim. One of the two, or both. Maybe it's Mothy during the week, Tim at a weekend. I don't know. But I love you getting in touch. Thank you. 03717223344. We're off to Lanzarote next on TalkSport.
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0: Good morning, it's FA Cup final day. 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Morning, Ben. Seen Belinda Carlisle in the Go-Go's, a 1970s punk band at the Marquee. Great venue. Thanks, Muzz.
1: Nice.
0: 4248 has been in touch, was in a bar in Vegas, left. About an hour later, Stone Cold Steve Austin made a surprise appearance. Mark's met Ewan McGregor backstage at a Travis gig. Good story. He was a gentleman.
1: He was absolutely lovely. I felt very guilty. Sorry, yeah. Ewan, if you're listening.
0: One of those things. The perils of live radio production, yeah. Indeed. Thank you very much indeed for the time being. Let's get our flip-flops on and head down to the Canary Island, shall we?
4: acompañame por un callejón donde las cervezas están heladas, pero el fútbol está al rojo vivo.
7: Vale, que

0: Esta es Carril de Lanzarote.
1: Yeah, hard to believe that's been a whole season of Carril de Lanzarote, Lanzarote Lane. Let's take one more, uno más, pequeño paseo down Carril de Lanzarote with Los Regios Club Director Ian Lane. Ian, good morning to you. How are you doing?
2: Good morning, Ben. I'm fine. I'm very well indeed. And yourself?
1: Yeah, not too bad at all, thank you. We normally start our conversations by me asking you about the weather in Lanzarote, but you're somewhere different.
2: No idea at all.
1: You're actually in Great Britain, aren't you? One of the British Isles. Tell us more.
2: Yeah. The most southern British isle there is. Have a guess where that is, guys.
1: I hear people scratching their heads at home.
2: Give you a clue now. It's a Channel Island.
1: Your native Jersey, of course.
2: Yeah. Well, I was born and bred Jersey. I left here sort of when I was... I was 21 years of age for a couple of years to go travelling. Came back for a year, went travelling again, and never came back.
1: Yeah.
2: I do come back a lot on holiday, and I love the place. If you haven't been to Jersey, what an island it is. It is stunning. It really is. It's, you know, you've got the German feel to it as well, because there's bunkers. When I was a kid, you know, I used to play in the bunkers, but now they're all sort of sealed up, And the sea is so beautiful as well, so clear, and the beaches. Everyone talks about beaches. What's the most beautiful beach in the world? Is it a palm tree beach? Is it a stone beach? There's so many different types, but incredibly, Jersey's got the lot.
1: Yeah.
2: One thing it don't have is the weather.
1: Yeah, hit and miss.
2: Yeah, if London's like 19 degrees, Jersey's normally 21.
1: Yeah.
2: You know, so, I mean, if you get a chance... It's great, and if you can hit good weather and just see good weather and come to Jersey and go to some of the beaches, you won't be disappointed. It's fantastic.
1: I'll definitely add it to the to-do list for sure.
2: Yeah.
1: Ian, if I can take you back to last weekend, Lanzarote's last home game of the season.
2: We have to talk about football now, do we?
1: Yeah, sadly. part of the remit, unfortunately. Well, it doesn't have to be, but let's reflect on that final game of the season. A goalless draw against Real Union de Tenerife. Oh. Nothing in it for either side.
2: Oh, painful.
1: Yeah, ninth place finish for Lanzarote. And
2: exactly mid-table.
1: Yeah.
2: Where we wanted to be.
1: No.
2: You know, For 1 month of this year, we were top of the league for 1 month.
1: Mm.
2: And the only team that gets, you know, promoted is the one that wins the league. But, you know, when we went into the new year, we were playing really, really well. And, you know, we won 3-0 against San Bartolome. We were second in the league, you know, a point from top, challenging for that automatic promotion. And then it just fell to pieces.
1: Yeah.
2: It really did. We had a couple of injuries, and I know you can't go on about this, but our best two players were a guy in midfield, Traore, and Najib. You know, the local, what a winger, what a great personality guy, and long-term injuries. And those two went out. Things changed a little bit, and the dynamics changed, you know, and you lose a couple. And then again, you know, we can all talk the away form. We only won one game away the whole season, and that was against the team that won the league.
1: Yeah.
2: You know,
1: remarkable, isn't it?
2: Yeah. And then the rest of it, you're not going to get promotion. We're 7 points from the playoffs, a million miles from relegation. So this last game, which was on the Sunday, we had about 400-500 people turn up, which was phenomenal, really, you know. And a lot of them turned up to see... you know, our goalkeeper win Player of the Season award, and he's such a nice fella. And

0: and Real Madrid, 1-1 at half time. You know, he led our team. He was vice captain of the team for 8 years.
1: Yeah.
0: And it was a lovely honour for him to do that. He really enjoyed it. And it was a nice day. And after the match, you know, the game itself, I mean,
2: less said the better.
0: You'd rather have been at the dentist, you know. it was awful. It was an awful game. There was the last five or six games we've had nothing to play for, but we've played teams that have been challenging. And then obviously you put in the performance, they've been really good games. Even though we've been drawn, they've been good games. But this one was against a team who were one below us, nothing to play for. We had nothing to play for. And even though they tried to make a game of it, both teams, it just, a can of Coke that's been opened and left a day and there's no fizz left in it.
1: Yeah.
0: That's how it felt.
2: I know the feeling, a little bit flat. Elsewhere in the division, Ian, we'll come back to what that means for the manager and the players and what happens at the club over the next few weeks. But Atletico Paso go up as champions, and it was always a two-horse race, wasn't it, between them and San Fernando, certainly for the sort of last couple of games. But it's Paso who are champions.
0: Yeah, and in my view, I think they're well-worthy champions, well-worthy. I mean, we beat them 2-0 in their place, and we were a much better team on that day. But on the return journey, when they played us in Lanzarote, we've only lost one game at home all season. I never guess who it was. Them.
2: Yeah.
0: You know, and they were reduced to 10 men after about 20-odd minutes in that game. And, I mean, they were good. They just really outplayed us. And they really taught us a lesson. And I know their manager, Maxi Barrera, and even after the game, I sent him a text message, mate, and I said, congratulations, you will be the team going up.
2: Yeah.
0: And funny enough, I saw him at the airport a few weeks ago, and you know his team drew, and they got overtaken by San Fernando, and I said, "You're still gonna be champions because the lead don't lie at the end of it."
2: Yeah, of course.
0: And we're mid table; we deserve where it's gonna be. They're champions, the only team that gets promoted, and they're playing. They're sort of a bit of a professional setup already. I mean, their teams, most of their players are full time. And where ours, the majority are part-time. And you would think for a little island, La Palma, you know, it's the island that had the volcanic eruption. It's not known as tourist, but they produce the most amount of bananas into Europe.
2: Yeah.
0: And they're heavily subsidized as well because of farming and all this. And there's money on that island, and some of it goes towards the football.
2: Yeah, elsewhere on the island, it's good news for the other two Lanzarote teams, both survived. Yaiza and San Bartolome beat relegation with Arouca, Sabania, Tenisca and Telde all going down. But I guess from a local rivalry, from sort of money staying on the island, that's good, isn't it? To have two rivalries, two derbies to look forward to next season is a good thing.
0: Yeah, you would have loved Aldershot to stay up as well, wouldn't you? You're pleased as punch.
2: Oh, okay, you got me there.
0: Yeah, about you got me. Of course it's good, you know, it's going to be... I mean, the derby day we played San Bartolome a few weeks ago, it was good, but then, you know, I just feel like... I mean, Lanzarote always known as the top club on the island, and there's sort of hate goes towards us for absolutely nothing, you know, And it's unfair, and teams like in Gran Canaria, you have Las Palmas, and they've got lower teams, which most people wouldn't have heard of, like Tamaracete, and good teams who play in our league. But Las Palmas don't play in our league, they play in a higher league, and so does Tenerife. And there's the difference. They're respected by Tamaracete, respect Las Palmas, Marino, you know, they respect Tenerife. But when we're on the same level... It's not so simple. We need to go up.
2: Yeah.
0: And that's come down to us. We need to get a team to get us up there to the next level and push on from there. We're the third biggest club in the Canary Islands, Lanzarote, Unión Deportiva Lanzarote. And, you know, we may be there, but we're competing in the minnows, and we need to be one higher.
2: Yeah.
0: Minimum.
2: Well, the race for that will get back underway, I think, in September.
0: Exactly.
2: The fixtures are out sometime at the end of July, beginning of August. Ian, what happens over the course of the next few weeks? I mean, normally we see released and retained lists come out, the players that have remained on contract, the ones that are being let go, signings.
0: Yeah.
2: What are the Los Rojos going to be doing at boardroom level over the course of the next few weeks?
0: Well, I mean, it's already been discussed, isn't it? I mean, loads of things have been discussed. Loads of things have been planted down. Nothing's come out in public yet as well, but... You know, there's ongoing talks with the manager, and I mean, there's nothing that's actually been decided as yet. There

0: are a few players, obviously, that's going to be there and they talked to already, but nothing is 100% concrete signed on paper as yet. But in the forthcoming days, in the forthcoming weeks, you know, everything will... There's got to be changes. We ended up mid-table. It's not good enough for us. So there has to be some changes and in personnel. And let's see what happens over the next few weeks. I mean, personally, I really want our manager to stay. I really do. I know there's people that won't, you know, and he guided us only to mid-table. However, fantastic home performances, and we need a bit of consistency there. We've changed our manager for the last umpteen years, each season, so let's give him another year.
1: I would tend to agree. You look at that away form, and it's very, very simple maths. I think, you know, 19 points off the league winners eventually, and you've only got to turn a couple of those draws into wins, a couple of those defeats into draws, and all of a sudden you're title contenders. And I think get to the root of what that problem was, go into it with fresh eyes and new ideas, and it could well be that hopefully Lanzarote can make first place their own next season, a place, as you say, they held for a month last time out.
0: Exactly. I'm glad you're there. The optimism is starting for next season already. We were full of that this season, weren't we?
1: But, yeah.
0: And then we got deflated as January came in. But, yeah, of course, you're going to be full of optimism. I mean, the plan next season, obviously, the minimum for Lanzarote is a playoff position. Mm. We've got to get that. And obviously, you want that automatic. And that's going to be the ultimate goal. And that is what we're going to be planning for next season.
1: The next season gets underway in September. As I said, fixtures normally are out around beginning of August time from memory.
0: Oh, disastrous, yeah.
1: It can be a bit hit and miss in terms of when they actually do land. But for anyone who's joined us on our journey, and I can't believe that we're at the end of our first season talking about Los Rojos. It's genuinely really flown by. There's plenty of resources. People can buy kits. They can learn more about the club. LanzarotteFootball.com, isn't it?
0: Yeah, I've just had all the stock in as well. So we keep the same shirt. We got the same shirt for next season, and the same shirts. I mean, the goalkeeper shirts are massively popular, the orange and the blue ones, and you know, the three playing shirts, which is the red and blues the home, the white and blues the away, and the pink and white, which is, you know, it's actually the player's favourite shirt.
1: Yeah,
0: the beauty. And they're all sublimates, so the print doesn't come off very good quality. And we keep the same shirt for the three seasons. So this will be the final season with the shirt. So the 26-27 shirt, it's on the internet. It's on LanzarotteFootball.com. That's our website. And you go straight into shop and all the details about how to get to games. I'm going to get a million loads of emails now asking, when are the fixtures out? I get the same ones all the time. Fixtures are not out till when they're out, and that's when the Federation feel like doing so. And really, they don't understand that, you know, some people book their holidays, you know, wanting to come to a game, like you do.
1: Yeah.
0: You know, some people, you know, wait for but they don't realise this. And also, personnel like myself, we want to book our holidays. The only good thing this year, not being in the playoffs, here I am on holiday.
1: Yeah, that's true. A little bit extra.
0: Yeah. And then I go to Sweden in a few weeks.
1: Oh, lovely.
0: Keeping
1: busy then.
0: Yeah.
1: Well, Ian...
0: Yeah, all information at LanzarotteFootball.com and also the Facebook page, Lanzarote Football Club.
1: Both absolutely brilliant resources. Ian, thank you for this season. It was great to meet you back in October with a brilliant 3-3 draw away at Iaiza. Long may this continue. Disfruta tu verano. Y hasta pronto, mi amigo.
0: Hasta pronto. Muy bien. Muchísimas gracias para todos. 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
1: Gracias. 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
12: This Monday, Talk Sports rounding up the rounds as the Superstar Breakfast brings you an in-depth review of the PGA Championship. 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
17: Right to Neto, who's in the area, produces a cross. Enzo Fernandez is there, and he heads it home.
18: There's a sense that there's no accountability, that they have no consequences. Yeah. And we have got some good players. There's some genuinely world-class players there.
17: Palmer is striding up to the edge of the area, gets it back, and arrows it into the top corner.
19: There's always pressure. There's pressure to win every game, but this game as well, there's pressure. You have to accept that and embrace that.
20: And the Eagles have landed it. Crystal Palace.
21: Every year we were there. Even last season we were in the, you know, the final FA Cup.
20: Gonzalez again! Oh! One of the great Wembley semi-final goals!
21: You can win or lose, but at the end when you arrive at the last stage, just being there fighting for the titles, that defines the club.
20: The first side in the rich history of this competition ever to make it through to 4 successive finals.
1: 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Yes, indeed, it is FA Cup final day. Chelsea versus Manchester City, live from Wembley at 3 o'clock on TalkSport. Adrian Durham in the presenter's chair, alongside Sam Matterface, ex-England captain Stuart Pearce, and former Blues fullback Scott Minto, all in the gantry for that one. Going through that, looking ahead to that, and indeed this morning's top stories and back pages, Stuart Weir is with us. Stuart, good morning to you. And on the FA Cup theme, you've had some rather nice posts this week, I'm led to believe.
22: Yes, good morning, Ben. Yes, indeed, I have. All the way from Diamond Creek in Victoria, out in Australia. One of the listeners, John Dina, out of the blue, asked me, would you like a couple of programmes that I have to hand?
1: Wow.
22: And sent me the FA Cup final programme from Leeds versus Liverpool back in 1965. So even by my arithmetic, that's 61 years ago. Yeah. And also Arsenal versus Leeds United from 1972. Quite fantastic. I have to thank John on air. I don't have to thank him, but I will thank him on air. A fantastic gift, very generous of him. But looking through the various programs. There's a fantastic page which in the 72 program goes back to the year before when Arsenal beat Liverpool 2-1. Charlie Georgie famous goal in that one. And across the other side is an advert for Players Number 6, the most popular filter cigarette in Britain. Changed days indeed.
1: Yeah, well, quite. And do you know what? I love the FA Cup. The non-league team that I support, Woking, have got a rich history in it. We all have a giant killing. It is the best cup competition in the world, despite what's been done to it over the many years. And yes, it has changed. We don't get up at 6-7 in the morning now and watch it all day on the telly. We've got so much more access and social media, and football on the telly is a very, very different proposition to how it was when we were growing up, even though we're generations apart. But I look at today's final, the 2026 edition, in Chelsea v Manchester City. There is a little bit of potential magic to be had. I don't really give Chelsea much of a chance on paper. But as the late Brian Clough said, a man who was eluded by the FA Cup, football's not played on paper, it's played on grass. And Chelsea have a little bit of a habit, don't they, over the years, of upsetting the odds and beating teams that they're really not supposed to beat.
22: Yeah, well, they were one of the first teams I ever saw live in an FA Cup. The phrase, except for viewers in Scotland, was probably invented for the FA Cup. Bizarrely, my first memories was in 68, because whilst they didn't show the FA Cup final, they could show the game live if it went into extra time. So the first time I ever saw the FA Cup was West Brom against Everton, Jeff Astle's winner. Wow. But the first game I actually watched live and saw in its entirety was indeed involving Chelsea, which was the 1970 the FA Cup final replay at Old Trafford, which at the time I was very excited just to be able to sit down and watch two club sides playing for an entire match. But it was only later years you actually realised they actually had an extra certificate that game, along with a warning, don't watch alone, and children should go to bed now. I mean, it was absolutely brutal. Yeah. And now you've got guys, you take off your shirt, you got a yellow card. Then in that game, you honestly have to, you have to be convicted of actual bodily harm before you even get a speaking to from the referee. But you're right in what you're saying there, Ernard, when, Chelsea do have a real chance today, because it is a one-off. If they get it right for 90 minutes, they could have a trophy when, nobody saw it coming. And again, even though Manchester City have an absolutely outstanding record at Wembley, you've got Pep Guardiola across all the papers saying, he's been at Wembley so often, he should have a stand named after him. the fact of the matter is that City came unstuck a few years ago. Remember against Wigan?
1: Yeah.
22: Remember against Manchester United? So there's no guarantee because City rocks up to the final that they're going to be the favourites or indeed the winners.
1: Well, that's the thing. And again, to use a well-worn cliche, that is the magic of the Cup. I mean, if 9 times out of 10, I think Manchester City beat Chelsea in any competition this season, the state that both clubs are in. But it is that 1 out of 10 day when Chelsea are at their absolute best. And I think they'd have to be at their absolute best to beat City, who could well be slightly off the pace. But, I mean, Chelsea, a really, really bad season for them. They're sort of dropping further and further away from the European places. But to just end it with a cup would be a little bit reminiscent of the 2012 season when Roberto Di Matteo won that Champions League title on Bayern Munich's home turf, completely against the odds. Very, very different state of affairs, a different team entirely, obviously. But even in terms of class, they're miles apart. So whilst I don't give Chelsea a chance with my head, my heart hopes that we are in for a bit of a spectacle this afternoon live on TalkSport.
22: Yeah, I mean, the thing is, traditionally it used to be the last game of the season, and I think a great many people still see it as that. This was the game that he saw before he went into the home internationals or European finals. And I do think, you've got two fantastic clubs and you really would like them to turn it on. However, I do fear that if one of them plays to the standard they can achieve, one is going to be in for an absolute drubbing. Therefore, I think it might just be an attritional match if Chelsea are going to have any chance.
1: Yeah, exactly. It'd pop up with the 98th minute deflected goal or something. But hey, the Blues fans wouldn't mind that one bit. Chelsea Man City live on TalkSport, the FA Cup final at 3 o'clock on our airwaves. Stuart Weir is with us going through this morning's back pages. We'll have a little look at the latest on Spygate and one or two other stories north of the border, especially next on TalkSport.
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1: 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And to pull the curtain on this morning's edition of the One Word Wonder, DJ Dave, give us the clue one last time. It was, of course, Together in Electric Dreams. Great track. Well done to everybody that got it right. That's the one.
2: think you need to set the bar a little bit higher tomorrow, Dave. A little bit more devilishly difficult. Before we get back to Stuart Weir, going through the back pages, a message from Alexander. Good morning. Hi, guys. When I was 12 and in care, our home in Glossop used to take us on activity camps to build character, which I now realise mostly meant getting soaked in the Peak District. This is in response to my question earlier on, people, famous people that you just missed out on meeting. One day, Ricky Hatton came to visit the care home. Proper once-in-a-lifetime moment. Unfortunately, I missed him by about an hour because my care worker decided the walk back from the Derby Moors was the ideal time to convince me there was a deadly wolf called Black Shug roaming about. Rather than going straight back to meet an actual boxing legend, we took a scenic detour while I processed the very real possibility of being mauled on the moors like some Victorian child in a cautionary tale. Everyone else got to meet Ricky Hatton. I got psychological warfare and cardio. Still not over it, to be honest. RIP Hitman. Thanks for that, Alexi. Similar thing happened to me. The Hitman came into TalkSport Towers a couple of years ago, and I was unfortunate that the one and only time I met him was in the gents, in the gents toilets. No. And I'd read his book. He's my favourite fighter. Loved Ricky Hatton. And I thought, well, I can't introduce myself here. I can't go and shake him by the hand. You know, it was one of those.
4: Yeah.
2: And of course, we sort of knowing glance off, we went, and I never saw him again.
4: Oh.
2: So, Alexi, thank you for sharing your story. And yeah, I absolutely, no way coming from. Gutting. Charlie, good morning to you. Off to Wembley today to see City pick up another FA Cup. We'll see about that. Live on TalkSport from 3. Stuart Weir going through this morning's back pages. We'll end on the latest on Spygate, Stu. First of all, well done to your Hamilton Academical for, I think they got a playoff win tonight, did they? And the situation in Scotland, just absolute box office heading into the final day of the season. Scotland's Day of Destiny on the back of the Sun, Celtic and Hearts title showdown. Oof, I mean, where to begin with this one?
22: Yeah, indeed. I think we should begin actually with the fact that the referee from midweek, John Beaton, he and his family are under police supervision just now after details of his personal details were released online. A 19-year-old is helping police with their inquiries, and I really do hope that they actually take this to the nth degree. This has no place in football. The SFA came out and criticised the hysterical reaction to the penalty award. Mm-hmm. That's something completely different, I have to say.
2: Yeah.
22: Again, on the back page of the Daily Mail, the reason it's hysterical is because of how bad the award was. And in the case of Hearts, you'd have to say this is almost like psychological warfare. They win their game, then see the Celtic Motherwell match, see a dubious penalty being awarded only days after they failed to get two penalties awarded against Motherwell. Mm. And you have the chief of the Scottish referees basically coming out and phoning up Derek McInnes and making an apology. I would have to say Celtic might win this game today, therefore win the league title. But Hearts have, you know, there should be another paragraph written to whatever happens today based on what's happened in Scottish football. The refereeing and the standards of officialdom in Scotland is shambolic. And the quicker people actually realise this, rather than the SFA coming out all guns blazing and criticising everybody else, have a look internally and see what you're actually doing to football.
2: It's just such a shame that we're going into what's been an absolutely remarkable season on the pitch. You know, Hearts have an opportunity for the first time in a long, long time to break up the two Glasgow clubs. And one way or another, if they finish second, they'll obviously be a split between them. But an opportunity to win the league. And for a couple of seconds, it looked like they were going to go to Parkhead, needing to avoid a 4 or 5 nil defeat.
22: Yeah.
2: And yet now we're in a situation where it still is in their hands. They have been there this season. They have avoided defeat. It is possible. But again, if Celtic do get over the line today, massively, massive tarnished title for them.
22: Yeah, I wouldn't. Well, listen, It might well be tarnished. I think it's more tarnished because of what Scottish football has done to Celtic rather than anything Celtic.
2: Yeah, of course,
22: done. Martin O'Neill's, you know, worked wonders.
2: Yeah.
22: My heart says Hearts. My bone marrow says Celtic. You just see, you know, in sort of final day deciders, I think they might come good. But, you know, again, the whole thing about this is the people are paying attention to Scottish football about this game and this season based on the jeopardy and what's happened, you know, along the way, and especially in the last week or so. I've never seen English titles or English-based newspapers actually putting Scottish football on the back page for one game, especially a league match. I have to say, It's because of that jeopardy in the story around this match, rather than anything to do with the quality of football in Scotland. Because if you look at Hearts have been a very good team this season, but that's as far as it goes. I mean, they're not AC Milan from 1994, far from it, but they've held out, they've done their business, they've kept going and been strong, whilst others, especially the likes of Rangers and even Celtic, when they played their joker of bringing in a manager that nobody had heard of mid-season, I think Hearts deserve it simply because they've been at the top for so long.
2: Indeed, and just to make it absolutely clear, yeah, Celtic have done nothing wrong whatsoever. Like, if they become champions, I say it's tarnished, not by them, but as you say, completely by the football authorities north of the border. Real sad end of the season, and for them, you know, you want to celebrate a title, you don't want there to be question marks over it, especially when it's nothing that you've done as a club, but we shall see. All the games kick off at 12:30 today, don't they? Last game of the season. Stu, very quickly, just moving on to Spygate and Middlesbrough understandably not letting this go, calling for Saints to be chucked out the final, and the EFL some very, very, very big decisions to make.
22: They have, and listen, if you're looking for football being tarnished in Scotland, this is one thing that could tarnish in England as well. Indeed. Kick them out, the back page of the Mail.
2: Yeah, it is, very much. And you just wonder where this ends. Like, if there was talk, Simon Jordan said that if he was the Middlesbrough chairman, if he was Steve Gibson, he'd be saying to the Saints, look, let's just do a deal. You go up, let's settle this out of court and settle this away from everywhere else. Give us X number of million pounds and we'll go away. And you do wonder where this leads, because ultimately it is going to come down potentially to a legal question. And then what? and also, how do you take Southampton out of the playoff system if indeed that is what they decide to do if the charges stick? What does that mean for the likes of Middlesbrough? What does it mean for Hull, who are in the final? As well as fairness, legal fairness, competition fairness, there's sporting integrity at the heart of this as well.
22: Correct. And I know Simon Jordan, what he said, I could hear the sound of Kershing in the background, but that's another story entirely. Listen, the thing about this is also time sensitive. You're dealing with limited days between now and the end of the season, and also if you cancel Southampton, basically, we joked about this last week, if you remember, and I said this was something akin to Sid James and Carry On Spying, and then the picture released of this guy, and it's just so bizarre, it's untrue, but there's a big decisions for the football authorities in England to get this one to court, if you like, before the end of the season, and also to get it absolutely bang on.
2: Yeah, I do feel like even in 24 hours' time when we speak again, the situation could be a lot different. Stuart Weir, thank you for going through the back pages. Enjoy the final round of SPL this afternoon.
22: I'll enjoy that, then the FA Cup. Good luck.
2: Indeed, live on Talk Sport. Thank you, Stuart Weir. Gents, Mark Randall,
4: thank you.
2: Enjoy your Saturday. We'll do this all again tomorrow. And DJ Dave, you've done so well, you can come back tomorrow. How about that?
5: Excellent. Thank you very much.
2: All Access Premier League is coming up on Talk and Talk Sport. It's Mark Dolan on Talk from 6, Siobhan Ahern and Tony Cascarino with Weekend Breakfast on Talk Sport. That's us. That's been Extra Time. Thank you to everyone who joined us. Enjoy your Saturday. Back in the morning.
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2: Hello and welcome to Premier League on Access with me, Sam Matterface. TalkSport's chief football correspondent Alex Crook is here, and so is the former FA Cup winner, 1997 medal winner with Chelsea, Scott Minto, ahead of the big showpiece event at Wembley. This is what's coming up.
17: If only Phil Foden could have played like that and sort of 10 games earlier and have a run of 10, 15 games in the way that he bossed that game.
2: But you can't talk about great sides and great teams until you have won multiple Premier Leagues. You don't become a great team by winning one Premier League title.
18: But I think the teams at the top of the table are a pale imitation of previous incarnations. Xabi Alonso is the front runner, probably with Andoni Iraola in second place in that race, and that will have knock-on effects potentially for Crystal Palace's managerial search.
17: And what he did at Leverkusen and the mentality he has, he wants the control. I think Chelsea will be back challenging him within a year or so.
2: Well, it's only on days like this that we ask you to put your medals on the table. Scotty has got one. Hello, how are you?
17: I'm good, thank you, mate. How are you?
2: I'm very good. I'm just recovering, actually, because last night you'll know that I went to Manchester City versus Crystal Palace. It finished 3-0 to Manchester City. When the team news came out, there was a little bit of shock, I think. Would we agree with that?
18: Yeah, I think so. It felt like a gamble, but as Pep Guardiola said afterwards, when it comes off, you look like a genius. When it doesn't, everybody is willing to attack you. But fair play, those fringe players, Phil Foden in particular, Marmoush to a certain extent, who were trying to stake their claim for a place in the FA Cup final, got the job done.
2: Yeah, he made his point by, as he walked into the tunnel, so I'm in the tunnel down in the Etihad Stadium, and I'm waiting for him to turn up. And all of a sudden, I'm talking to Josko Gvardiol, and he comes over. And if Pep comes over, you've got to just bim off what you're doing and just take Pep. So I was like, two questions to Josko in. I was like, sorry, mate, this is coming to an end really quickly. Off he went. And he came over and I said, Pep, congratulations on the victory, especially bearing in mind you made so many changes. And as I said that, he grabbed me by my shirt lapels and went, what did you say? What did you say when I named the team? What did you say? Did you say he's arrogant? Did you say he was arrogant? And I went,
1: No, I didn't say that. I did say that it looked like you were keeping something in reserve. And he was like, oh, yeah, but they did okay, didn't they? They did okay. Savinio did okay. Very good. Yes. Antoine, very good. Yeah. And I was like, yeah. It's like one of those very odd moments. And I did think towards the end, you know, how the relationship between me and Pep has changed over the course of 10 years. Whereas before, I used to ask him questions. He didn't like them and he would just walk off halfway through. Now he's very playful with me and he does sort of like have a bit of a laugh and a joke. And I don't know if he's sort of D-mob happy and he's coming to an end. And then that was his way of saying goodbye last night. But it was very, very funny.
17: Not many people, Sam, get a big bear hug and in the right way from Pep Guardiola.
1: I'm not going to say it was a bear hug. It didn't feel like that when he said to me, did you say I was arrogant?
17: No, I mean, look, it's always easier to be like that after a good performance. I've got to be honest with you. I mean, I did look at it and I thought, and as I'm watching it, you know, Bernardo Silva and Phil Foden, it's the two holding midfielders. I'm thinking, actually, you got to look who you're playing against. And this is a Crystal Palace side that are just waiting for the Europa Conference League final. So to be honest with you, he still had the big guns on the bench if things weren't working out. And there's a massive game, of course, after the cup final against Bournemouth, which is going to be very, very tough. So he needs everybody absolutely fit and fresh for that. So I wasn't wholly surprised, even though it was a slight gamble.
1: Yeah, and 3-0 does very good things for the goal difference as well, because it means that although they jump above Arsenal in that regard, they also have scored a lot more goals than Arsenal. So if it comes down to goals scored, they'll win it on that.
18: Yeah, and that's why they went for the jugular to a certain extent last night. I do think Palace, even though I was quite surprised by the strength of their lineup, in fairness, but they played like a team with minds elsewhere. You know, you compare that Palace performance to what Leeds did at Spurs on Monday. I know they started quite well, had that early chance when probably Mateta should have scored, but the offside flag was up anyway. But apart from that, it was just about as easy an opponent as you could hope to face at this time of the season. And it'll be more of the same for Arsenal should it get to the last day, which, as you know, I don't think it will get to the last day.
1: Yeah, because you think that Arsenal win against Burnley on Monday night live on TalkSport, and then you will call the title on Tuesday when you go to Manchester City and their away trip at Bournemouth. You say the offside flag went up early on against Mateta, or I think it might be Munoz down that right-hand side who crossed the ball in as they put themselves 1-0 up, because the ball did go over the line in that first few minutes of the game and it had to be clawed back by Donnarumma, but the referee's watch went off. The offside flag never went up. That was like one of those things, you know, like you're so like weirded out by it. Blake Antrobus, who was the assistant on the far side, he never raised his flag. It was clearly offside and we could see it was offside in real time. So we knew it wasn't going to count from the minute that the ball went towards the goal, but there was no indication from the assistant over on the far side. And it was only when Stuart Atwell looked at his watch, went like that, then turned round, looked over at the assistant and then went offside that he put his flag up. It was like, hello? Hello, wakey-wakey. I know it's early in the game, but can we get this right? I think he'd sort of assumed that VAR was going to call it out anyway once it had gone to the technology. Obviously, it would have gone to the technology because it just about went over the line. Phil Foden played really well, especially first half, Scott, but has he still got too much to do to sneak into that England squad, which is announced on May the 22nd at 11 a.m?
17: Yeah, I think so. And, you know, what a shame. We talk about talents and it seems almost incredible that Phil Foden most probably won't go, and maybe even Cole Palmer might not go as well. And those two are special, special talents. But that ball, I mean, Pep Guardiola said after the game, I watched him, they sort of cut to him after that goal, as if like, and he was moving his fingers in the way he does, as if like, yeah, we worked on that. I'm thinking, how do you work on that? And then obviously he admitted afterwards, you just don't. There are some players that just see what the picture before it happens. And if only Phil Foden could have played like that and sort of 10 games earlier and have a run of 10, 15 games in the way that he bossed that game, especially in the first half. And yeah, unfortunately for me, I think it's going to be too late.
1: Do you know what? That's really interesting, isn't it? Because I'm just thinking back on the conversation I had with him last night, and he was talking to me about shape and getting people organised and putting people in the right positions and making sure that there was a tactical plan. And then he said that what you do is you do all that work and you make sure that you've got everything organised, and then you give it to the good players. And he said, and Phil Foden just makes something happen. Ryan Cherki makes something happen. Antoine Semenya makes something happen. And I wondered actually whether or not that was just a slight change in attitude from Pep Guardiola. Because if we go back even 5 years, maybe even three, it looked like there was such a structure to every part of the team. Every attacking angle always had something prescribed about it. Whereas I do feel as if there is a little bit more freedom for those players to express themselves now. And he is allowing, you know, those moments where, especially, you've got to indulge someone like Cherki to do what you want, haven't you? Because he's got such a talent. Look at that assist that he came up with for Savinha. I mean, crikey. I mean, as Lucy Ward said in commentary last night, if you are an opponent of him, you hate him. If he's not on your team, you hate Cherki because he's a show-off. He takes you on. He makes you look a bit of a mug and then he comes up with something absolutely brilliant. If he's on your team, you're getting his name on the back of your shirt, aren't you? Because he's that sort of player, Crook.
18: Yeah, and it's funny, you talked about, you used the word relax there a few times, you know, how Pep was with you in the interview, the fact he's taking the handbrake off when it comes to the team a little bit, the iron symbol that he did before Arsenal went to West Ham. Is this all a pretty big indication, as we expect, that he's going to leave at the end of the season? You know, that this is the last we're going to see of Pep Guardiola at the Etihad. He's probably not going to go out in the ultimate blaze of glory by winning the title, but he could yet go out as a double winner. And we know that the FA Cup is a competition he's always treated with respect and he's close to his heart. So would it be a massive surprise if we get to Wembley on Saturday, they beat Chelsea, as most people expect, and then Pep Guardiola drops the bombshell that he's leaving at the end of the season and that game next weekend against Aston Villa will be his Etihad swan song? I wouldn't be shocked at all.
1: Well, it's your responsibility to get that out of him on Saturday night, isn't it, when you speak to him after the FA Cup final? And interestingly, he was bigging up the FA Cup final so much during our chat last night as well, which I thought was quite interesting.
17: Biggest trophy out there.
1: Absolutely. Listen, whereas me and Crook will stand next to it on Saturday, alongside you on the touchline at Wembley, we will not be able to touch it. Whereas you can do what you want with it. You can go up and lick it if you want to, Scott, because you've won it.
17: I've got a very nice photo coming up I'm going to put on my Instagram on the morning of the game of a few of us in the bath afterwards holding the cup.
1: Fully clothed or with bubbles, I hope?
17: No, but just bubbles. You don't go in a bath, not fully clothed.
1: By the way, just to let you know, Scott Minter's got a lot of fans, Crook. And he's obviously a very popular man. And we know that from when we're out and about and we bump into punters who come up and say hello. He's got another fan. My little boy is a nightmare, Herbie. He never goes to sleep. He hates going to sleep. He wants to be part of the party. Scott knows. He's been out with him a few times. He's only nine, but he's been out with Scott. He thinks Scott's the best thing since sliced bread, right? The other night, when I think me and you were playing down at Tottenham, he said he couldn't sleep, so he had the radio on and he was listening to a game. And he said, I said, oh, you were listening to a game, were you? I said, yeah. He goes, yeah, yeah. Scott Minto was on. And I said, did you listen to the game last night, Man City versus Crystal Palace? He went, no, Scott Minto wasn't on last night. Oh, dear. Arsenal versus Burnley is Monday night, and that will be Arsenal's chance to reply to what happened last night, but also set the agenda going into the final week of the season. Scott, I think we should just talk briefly about the scenario that we now find ourselves in. Do you think there's any chance that Arsenal could have nerves going into that game? Do you think Manchester City believe that they can still snatch it on the final day? Because ultimately, let's be clear, if nerves and anxiety do befall Arsenal against Crystal Palace on the last Sunday of the season, there's every chance that they can steal it still.
17: Yeah, I mean, look, the biggest thing that City, I mean, they'll be kicking themselves for the rest of their lives if they drop points because they're not fully at it or they think they can't do it, and then Arsenal somehow drop points either against a Burnley or Crystal Palace. I think Arsenal have come through so much mentally this season that they will be nervous. They know they're nearly there. It is literally, we talked about the marathon and they've come in and, you know, a couple of games ago, they were level with a lap to go, but now they literally can touch the finishing line. And you've got Burnley at home, Palace away. We've just seen how Palace played and talked about them, and they're going to be days before their European Conference League final. I can't see how Arsenal can drop it from here. I just can't. You know, Burnley look a better side, almost a little bit of the shackles have come off in a way, under Michael Jackson, but it's not as if they're going to be any trouble in a way. This is about Arsenal against themselves. And if they can see through it, they've done the hard work. Now they've just got to finish it off. And look, the hardest game out of all the four matches remaining is Bournemouth away for City. It's not Arsenal's two games. So they should see it in from here.
1: Away at Palace on the final day of the season should be a tougher game than it looks because of the final situation. Palace have got 3 days between that and when they go to Leipzig, and they're not going to play their first 11. If they do play their first 11, it's going to be a situation like last night where he takes everybody off at halftime or just after halftime and prescribed changes, and everybody knows that the focus is elsewhere. So they should. And listen, if you had the chance to win your first title in 22 years and you had to beat Burnley and Crystal Palace to do it, I think you'd back yourself, wouldn't you? You would have thought so anyway. Lots of debate about whether or not this Arsenal side should fit into one of the greatest teams in the Premier League era if they win the Champions League too. Why on earth would you bother having that sort of conversation? Why? They haven't won anything yet. We haven't finished the season. They may well win the Champions League and the Premier League double, but there is no debate to be had. One, if they win this year, which I hope they do, at least the Premier League, they would have done very well to do so. But you can't talk about great sides and great teams until you have won multiple Premier Leagues. You don't become a great team by winning one Premier League title. We had this last year where people were saying, where do Liverpool sit in a pantheon of champions? They're just champions. That's good enough, by the way. If you get to be a champion of the Premier League, you've done a very, very, very good job. The best teams that have played in this competition are Manchester United, probably the treble winning team, and the circa 2008 team, which was absolutely fantastic. The Chelsea team under Jose Mourinho was absolutely superb, back-to-back titles. And the Manchester City team that won the treble. Right, they're the great teams of the Premier League era. You have to do a lot before you can even be spoken about in the same sentence as those three. Am I right or am I right?
18: No, you are right, but obviously the debate for detractors of Arsenal is the style of play. So that's where this narrative comes from. You know, can they really be classed as a great team, or is this just quite an underwhelming Premier League season? I think it's really interesting when you look at the points tally, and it's going to be pretty low for champions. Manchester United are going to finish third, even though they had a clown in charge for the first half of the season. Aston Villa are going to qualify for the Champions League via the Premier League, even though they couldn't win a game in the first few weeks of the season. So there is an argument to say that a lot of the top teams actually are not as good as they were. But I think you counteract that by saying you look at the middle order of the Premier League, and you know, teams like Bournemouth and Brighton and Brentford, Everton even, who ultimately are going to have a decisive say in this title race and maybe the relegation race as well. They're all capable of taking points off those top teams. So I think overall, the Premier League has been much more competitive this year. Leeds and Sunderland have played their part. But I think the teams at the top of the table are a pale imitation of previous incarnations, you know, the Arsenal Invincibles, any number of Arsene Wenger's team, actually the team that won the first double, I think is better than this Arsenal team. So I think it is a genuine debate. I think it is a worthwhile debate.
1: Manchester United won the title in 2001 with 80 points. The league sometimes does become quite congested. It happens like that, Scott, doesn't it? I mean, the fact that they'll probably win it with 85, it's not a mark against their name, I don't think.
17: No, but I agree with every single word that Crookie has said there. I think that the mid-table clubs have improved and they're really difficult to play against. But I think at the very top end, you only have to go far as back as, you know, Pep City and Klopp's Liverpool in their prime just a few years ago when they're getting 90-odd points. I'm sorry, even these Bournemouths, Brentfords, Evertons, oh my goodness me, I'm seeing Chelsea in ninth, Fulham's in that they would have swished them aside, Klopp's Liverpool and Pep's City in their prime. So for me, the top end, I don't think it has been as good. I don't think it's been good maybe for a couple of seasons. I think that's why City's still rebuilding. Chelsea, we know, are going down a route that hopefully will change. Manchester United have been there for over a decade, out of the picture. And Aston Villa, well done for them for just getting into it. So I think top end, not high quality. I think Arsenal, I've always kind of backed them when people have wanted to criticise them, but they have been lucky with the draw in the Champions League. Well done to them for getting to the final. but they're not the second best team in Europe, in my opinion.
1: No, but also it's not really a debate, I don't think, to be had after 12 months of being a success. This is an Arsenal team that have been building towards becoming a established contender for top prizes. You know, a couple of years ago, they couldn't even get in the Champions League. So the fact that they've slowly but surely, incrementally built and now going to win the title, you don't automatically have a conversation about them being a great team. That happens when they've won 2-3 Premier Leagues. I just don't get this sort of idea to try to slot them into a narrative of where they stand in the pantheon of great champions. It's almost like we've sort of run out of the debate of whether or not they bottled it or not. So we can't talk about that anymore. So where do we stick them in the big list? The fact is, winning the Premier League is a brilliant achievement, especially in a tough season. I think it has been a tough season. If you speak to any of the managers, any of the level of the Premier League, they will tell you that they think, especially that middle area, has got much more competitive and lots more people have taken points off people. Arne Slot told me the other day, the days of 90 plus points to win the league are over because the Premier League is so strong. So the fact is they've done a good job. Well done. Pat them on the back. Let's talk about greats in 2 years' time when they've won another Champions League or when they've won back-to-back Premier Leagues.
17: But Sam, that's the world we live in. The world we live in now are always looking for the extreme highs or the extreme lows. And I do
1: stay
17: think
1: level.
17: That...
1: Stay level, Scott.
17: But I do think there has been an agenda by some to try and criticise Arsenal whenever they possibly can. And as much as I've sort of said what I've said about Arsenal, you wouldn't put them in the in one of the top teams in the in Europe for me, even in the Premier League. But this still could be Arsenal's greatest ever season.
1: Yeah, and absolutely. And so... so they should celebrate it if it is, and good luck to them. And do you know what? I hope that they do it because I think they've had a lot of detractors. They've had to put up with a lot of noise. Mikel Arteta, I know Crook doesn't believe me, but he is a genuinely nice bloke. He's actually all right. And I think if he does it, again, I love this narrative of the fact that they gave him the keys to the castle and went, go on then, sort it out. And he has. So, you know, I think that deserves a little bit of applause as well. Right, that's it for the Premier League title race. Let's get into the big game of the weekend. It is the FA Cup final at Wembley.
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0: Find the thing that we clubs. You can leave a trophy, but the consistency with 5 in 10 years.
1: His drive to win is ferocious.
2: The first side in the rich history of this competition ever to make it through to 4 successive finals.
3: Before we get into the game itself, a lot of stories swirling about Chelsea managers. Callum McFarlane could be the first Englishman since Harry Redknapp in 2008 to lift the FA Cup, only then to be replaced very quickly by somebody else. So who's it going to be, Crook? Because we all now believe it could be Xabi Alonso.
4: Yeah, we do. It's interesting. It shows how fluid a managerial hunt can be and how quickly a situation can change, because it was only about a week ago that I was told that Xabi Alonso wasn't completely convinced about this Chelsea project. But since Monday afternoon, when I got the nod that actually he's coming around to the idea, I think this one is accelerating. I think Xabi Alonso is the front runner, probably with Andoni Iraola in second place in that race, and that will have knock-on effects potentially for Crystal Palace's managerial search. But I think it's really interesting if Chelsea do go on and hire Xabi Alonso, because I think he's made certain demands during conversations. He wants a lot more control than the likes of Liam Rossini certainly, and even Enzo Maresca had. Obviously, they're going for someone who's proven himself at Bayer Leverkusen and has managed at the very top level with Real Madrid. So that is a change in position. They're no longer going for sort of rookie managers who are learning on the job. And I think this would be an admission that a lot of the Blue Coast Sporting project has failed. You know, if they completely tear up their recruitment process and go for someone ready-made. I think Liverpool fans are frustrated because they want Arne Slot replaced with Alonso. That's assuming that Xabi Alonso wants that job, which I'm not completely convinced would be the case.
5: Yeah. Look, it's difficult this one, Scott, isn't it? Because the idea of Xabi Alonso going to Chelsea makes me very happy. It sort of suggests that Chelsea are going to do something a little bit differently. I mean, the only way it works, though, is if he is being given the job as the manager of the football club and given license to pick the players the way he wants to pick the players and to, you know, bring in a little bit more experience into the group, and they do change that philosophy. Now, I don't think, Crook says rip up the playbook and admit that the whole thing, the whole approach, the whole sporting approach by Blue Coast was wrong. I don't think that's the case. I think it's a tweak rather than a massive change. And the tweak is give more power to the manager and bring him some more experienced players. I think there still will be young players that are brought to the club, put on long contracts, and the idea will be to try and trade them further down the line. But just that sort of admission that maybe the manager needs a little bit more power, just that sort of change that you need that more experience in the dressing room will be refreshing. And actually, when they said after sacking Liam Rossini, we're all going to sit in a dark room, meditate and do a bit of yoga together and have some self-reflection. If that's what's come out of that little sort of retreat, then I'm all for it, Scott.
6: Well, maybe we should go to a spa at some point and reflect on the season.
5: Scott, is this you, me, a trophy and some bubbles again? I mean, come on. You're being a bit transparent here, fella.
6: I was thinking about Crookie there, but if you want to shut the trophy instead of Crookie, then fine.
5: Let me tell you, if we're all in a bath with Crookie, there's more than just a few bubbles.
4: And it won't be green tea that we're drinking either.
6: Let's quickly move on then, shall we? Look, I said earlier, I agree with every single word Alex Crook said. I disagree with him there, and I totally agree with you. I don't think it is a... Look, it's an admission that they've got it wrong 100%, but in terms of the solution, it is a tweak. It is a tweak. And I did something on TalkSport yesterday and, you know, sort of asked the difference between Iraola and Xabi Alonso. For me, from the Chelsea hierarchy point of view, that is a mindset that they realise that the head coach needs to be a manager and not just a small cog in a wheel where the medical man sits on the bench and tells him when to take players off. If Xabi Alonso is offered and accepts the job, then that tells... I have so much confidence going forward, because I've said for all season, if not a couple of seasons, just 3 or 4 senior pros in the spinal positions who have been there, seen it, done it, with a manager who has been there, seen it, done it as well. And I don't read anything into what happened at Real Madrid. You only have to look at the infighting, literal infighting that's going on at Real Madrid, show what a basket case that club is there. But he still would have learned a lot and what he did at Leverkusen and the mentality

0: he has, he wants the control, I think Chelsea will be back challenging within a year or so.
1: By the same token, though, and this is the final question I'll ask you on Xabi Alonso, Crook, there is an inherent risk here, isn't there? If Xabi Alonso doesn't judge this right and he isn't getting what he wants really, and they're just fobbing him off to get him through the door, and it all goes peak tong within the first 9 months, that will be a Chelsea job and a Real Madrid job that hasn't worked after Bayer Leverkusen. So it is a bit of a gamble for him, and he has to make sure that all those criteria are in place.
2: Yeah, he does. But I think it's a sign that he's backing himself. I agree with Scott. I don't think you can really judge him on Real Madrid. And actually, his win percentage wasn't that bad at the Bernabeu. You know, you would argue that Real Madrid have got worse since he left the football club, not better. And Jose Mourinho pitching up there now, which is going to be a fascinating experiment, is really going to have to tear up that dressing room, if you like, because there's so many big egos there. And actually, there are egos at Chelsea. And, you know, I've spent a lot of time criticising their players over the last few weeks, but they're different types of egos. They're not Kylian Mbappe size egos. So I think Xabi Alonso can manage that.
1: Kylian Mbappe is known for being quite a humble guy, actually, behind the scenes. He may well come across as if he's got a big ego to you, but apparently they used to call him Mini Obama because he was such a sort of diplomatic negotiator. The way he would deal with other people was always quite sort of very sort of friendly, and he always came across as quite a humble guy. But there are some others in there as well that are quite good at getting their own way. But no one has got a bigger ego than Jose. So good luck with that, lads. He's in charge now and you're all in massive trouble. as for this, and by the way, there's nothing wrong with that. I'm absolutely fully on board. As someone who quite likes Real Madrid, I'm pleased that Jose is there. He will go in and he will structure that team and he will make sure that they are all in check.
2: By the way, while we're talking about Jose Mourinho, there could be a sort of managerial domino effect because you've got Jose Mourinho, Marco Silva and Felipe Luis, all represented by the same agent.
1: Did they all get on the same jet, I think, didn't they?
2: But certainly Silva and Mourinho did. So the suggestion is Mourinho to Real Madrid, Marco Silva, who's got a massive offer on the table from Fulham, but is still unsigned to Benfica, and then potentially Felipe Luis, who I reported exclusively is also on Crystal Palace's list, to replace Silva at Fulham. So one to keep an eye on.
0: Vamos Benfica.
1: Yes. Well, listen, you and Marco Silva can go and be mates. You look a little bit like Marco Silva, a little bit, don't you, you two?
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6: I'd like to report a performance issue.
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1: Back to this Saturday. Chelsea players obviously now knowing that there's a possibility that Xabi Alonso comes in. Do you think that changes, Scott, the way that they approach it? Will there be a couple of them that are trying to sort of display to everybody that they should be part of his future plans?
0: I don't think one game changes that. I think Xabi Alonso is savvy enough to know that, as we saw in the semi-final where they lifted themselves, and I thought they played really well actually at Anfield. You know, they'll play well here, whoever's in charge. So I don't think it is a question of, oh, Xabi Alonso is watching, I better play well. Because he would have done the homework on all of them, the character as well as the team. Now, you know, we can turn around and say there's a lot of players out there with egos. I don't blame Enzo Fernandez or Marco Correa for saying what they said, because they are frustrated themselves with what's going on, because they want to be part of Chelsea. They didn't care about Chelsea. They just keep quiet and let their agent do all the work. But they are showing that they care. Now, I know Crookie has had a go at Enzo and a few others as well. And I get it. I do get it. But they are frustrated with what's happening. They've got 6-7 years left in their contract. They want to be challenging for the Premier League and the Champions League. And if anything, this season, they're falling away. So why would you not be frustrated about that? But if Xabi Alonso comes in, trust me, it is a clean slate. And I would love it if Enzo Fernandez would stay there for Chelsea for next season.
1: What does it do to the dressing room when you hear that Xabi Alonso is going in? If you're a Chelsea player this week and you've noticed that all of a sudden that, you know, he's 5-2 on to become the new manager of Chelsea, which is pretty much nailed on now, right? That's the feeling. Okay, let's say it's 80% that he becomes the manager of Chelsea. Does your mindset change immediately? Do you think, oh, hold on a second, there's every chance we can start competing now? They're taking this seriously. Does that figurehead and the level of that figurehead give you a different outlook onto the way the club is going?
0: Absolutely. 100%. Because, you know, we're seeing the way they're going at the moment, and it's not in the right direction. It's not even sort of challenging at the moment. They might not even finish in a European place. That's Chelsea Football Club we're talking about. Club world champions. So they've got to be challenging regularly. And those players who seem really unhappy with what's happened over the last 12 months, who were really close to Enzo Maresca. And look, I feel sorry for Liam. He'll come back and he'll get another good job. And I think he'll show he'd be a really good manager. But this is Chelsea Football Club. And these players now want to be winning those major trophies. And if Xabi Alonso comes in place, it's like, bang, there's a flag in the floor. We're going to go again. And fair play to the owners if they do that.
1: I think it sort of reminds me a little bit of when you were at Chelsea and Glenn Hoddle is the manager or comes in to be the manager. And as soon as Glenn Hoddle comes in to be the manager, everyone goes, wow, Ken Bates is taking this seriously, this rebuild seriously of the football club. Then when Glenn becomes the England manager, they bring in Ruud Gullit and you're like, okay, all right, we really are going for it now. Do you know what I mean? And then when Ruud goes, it's Gianluca Vialli. So you've got, like, I suppose that sort of charisma and that those characters that turn up, they elevate the feeling around the football club. And Xabi Alonso has the ability to do that for Chelsea. I just hope that he's given the tools to be able to do it as well.
0: He will, Sam.
1: It could be a recipe for success.
0: He will, or he'll walk out. He will or will walk out. There's no point in promising Xabi Alonso what he wants and then not giving it to him, because he is one of those who will walk out.
1: Yeah. Okay, let's take a look at the rest of the action now. The race for Europe is suddenly the big area of jeopardy heading in to the end of the season. Crook is very excited about this because everybody that he follows on the South Coast could be playing European football. In fact, all the stories are on the South Coast at the moment. The investigation into Spygate 2.0 is rumbling on. Tonder Eckert is going to stay at least for one question at a press conference before he gets up and walks out ahead of the championship final, maybe. The three Bs, often maligned by Premier League nostalgiaists, are battling out for Europe. Brentford, who haven't been in great form in terms of results, but actually have played a little bit better with the eye test than the results suggest recently. Brighton, who I think probably are favourites to claim sixth place. I think so when you look at the fixtures. And Bournemouth as well. Which are the best place for European campaign, Crook?
2: Well, bearing in mind, I've been telling anyone who listened that Bournemouth will take something off Manchester City next week. I've got to make them favourites. Forest away on the last day. Forest already safe, I think, is very winnable. Brighton are in brilliant form as well. Bearing in mind, they were 1-13 mid-season. Fans recording for Fabian Hertzler's head. They've really got the wind in their sails. But they've got a tough game this weekend against Leeds. I was really impressed with Leeds' attitude and their professionalism, their desire against Tottenham. It's their last home game of the season. So I think a point would be a good result for Brighton. I do think Brighton will beat Manchester United at home on the last day if they need to secure some form of European football. I'm at Brentford on Sunday. Keith Andrews has done a magnificent job. We've been waxing lyrical about him most of the season, but they do seem to have just stuttered in recent weeks. They're not losing many games. They're not winning many either. So I think it is going to be out of Bournemouth and Brighton. And I'm just going to come down on the side of Bournemouth to finish sixth.
1: Okay, so what happens when they get to Europe, Scott? Because if you look at all three of these sides, they've got a reputation of being selling clubs. How do they keep their talent that's got them to these big European competitions should they get there? And I think maybe all three will end up playing in Europe, actually, in some various guise. But if that happens, how do Brentford keep hold of Thiago? How do Brighton keep their squad together? Jean-Paul Van Hecke has got a lot of admirers. Belieb has got a lot of admirers. Jack Hinchelwood has got a lot of admirers as well. You know, how do Bournemouth manage their squad cost ratio issue and keep hold of Eli Junior Kroupi and Ryan, who have come in and ripped it up? Because they've got a reputation of being a stepping stone club.
0: Yeah, and look, I think it does depend on the Bournemouth-Man City game as to who finishes in that sixth place, because I think Bournemouth will probably get a point against Forest, but I'm going for City to win all their matches. So I think Brighton will just nick it and in that sixth spot. And I think they are the standout team out of three that is able to cope with league and Europe next season. I think what Keith has done at Brentford is nothing short of sensational. You know, I said at the start of the season, if he finishes 17th, he should be up there for manager of the season. So what he's done is brilliant with the change of backroom staff, the way he's improved players. He's brought players in. They've fitted in perfectly. They look fitter than ever before. I think Bournemouth, you know, Crookie said it on several occasions, the new money rules are going to be very, very difficult for them. So not only will they struggle to bring in the type of, I mean, I think I'm right in saying that the stadium will go down to 8,000 for a period of time, you know, when it's 11,000 at the moment. That they are completely punching, whereas Brighton are just on that upwards trajectory, aren't they? With a young manager who have just signed a new contract, they've given belief to. So for me, I think Brighton will finish sixth. I think Bournemouth and Brentford will struggle next season in Europe, but understandably so. I think Brighton are the team that are able to handle it. We'll have to wait and see whether that is going to be in the Champions League or the Europa League.
1: Let's round things off now by looking at the bottom of the table. And West Ham, will they finally catch a break after a really rough few weeks?
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1: Well, they already caught one, didn't they? West Ham, they caught a bit of a break on Monday night because Leeds United really had nothing to play for. They were already safe. We turned up at that game on Monday night expecting a cup final atmosphere and Spurs to roll over and get 3 points and go 4 points clear of relegation. The atmosphere was never like that. It was far too tense. It was far too sedate. It didn't feel like a major game to get yourself safe. I go back to the Everton matches under Frank Lampard where they needed to win almost like cup finals at the end at Goodison Park. And they got over the line mainly because of the atmosphere more than anything else. It was not like that. It was not like that at all. And Spurs actually could have quite well have been beaten on Monday night by a very good Leeds side. I spoke to Daniel Farker about it. I said, I was surprised that your team played so well. And he said, every game is a big game if you play for Leeds United. And I was like, fair enough. I like that mentality. It's great. But it means that, Scott, if your old team beat Newcastle, Spurs are in the relegation zone before they go to Chelsea.
0: Yeah, and I think after all what happened last week at West Ham, I think pretty much everybody connected at West Ham was thinking, that's it, it's done. Spurs are going to beat Leeds. And then Matthijs Tel scores a blinder. And then it's exactly why you don't want wingers in your box. They don't know how to tackle. And instead of heading the ball, he tries to do an overhead kick in the box. What are you thinking of? So suddenly, absolutely, the West Ham are back in the game. Everyone's saying about how badly Newcastle are playing and the bad season they've had. It's like a proud nation up there with the Geordies. This is their last home game of the season. Let me tell you, this is going to be as difficult to play them as if it was the first game of the season, because they will want to try and finish on as much of a high as possible. Honestly, I'd take a point right now. I really would, and hopefully take it to the last game where, again, a very good lead side, as Crookie was saying. Surely West Ham, if they need to win and need to beat Leeds at home and they're safe, they can get the job done there. I'd take a point right now at St James's Park.
1: If you are Nuno Espirito Santo, do you just bite the bullet, even though you haven't been that fond of him for whatever reason, and just play Callum Wilson?
2: Yeah. Yeah, I think you do. And actually, I'd play him up front alongside Castellanos. Go for the jugular. I agree with what Scott is saying. It's been a dismal season for Newcastle, really, domestically. They could finish as low as 16th, you know, which, bearing in mind, they would have harboured serious European aspirations, tells you how disappointing it's been. There's a lot of negativity from their fans around Eddie Howe at this moment in time. And I think West Ham need to cash in on that negativity, take the game. They play as well as they did for the last hour against Arsenal. I think they've got a tremendous opportunity, and we'll drop it in there. You and I played at the Tottenham Hotspur Stadium on Monday. We spent a bit of time with Spurs legends.
1: Played.
2: I had a shot. It went wide. But we spent a bit of time with some Spurs legends, and they were saying to me they are really nervous about this game. In fact, one of them said to me, if Newcastle lose at home to West Ham, we're going down. So that's how big they think this game is. And again, it's that scoreboard pressure, isn't it, with West Ham playing a few days ahead of Tottenham go to Chelsea. Maybe the FA Cup final result might have an outcome on Chelsea's performance, but the fans are going to be up for it. The players know what that rivalry means. So there's every chance that Chelsea beat Spurs. And if West Ham do win at Newcastle, then destiny would therefore be in their own hands ahead of what Scott says looks a winnable game at home to Leeds. I think this is probably the most important game in the relegation battle between now and the end of the season.
1: I totally agree, because it is that psychological pressure that West Ham will put on Tottenham by forcing them back into the relegation zone if they win. Yeah. Now, it's a remarkable turn of events that, you know, we're in the dying embers of the season, and if they were to win this game, West Ham, they'd get 49 points, which would mean... 39 points, which would mean that there's every chance that Tottenham Hotspur would have to get 43 points to stay in the league, which is absolutely ridiculous, just to guarantee that they stayed in the league, which is ridiculous. And it shows, again, I think a little bit like the top end of the table, just how congested that middle part of the Premier League really is, and how strong those teams in the middle really are. I said that on Monday night there wasn't a cup final atmosphere at Tottenham. Let me tell you now, if Tottenham are in the relegation zone on Tuesday night and they go to Stamford Bridge, the atmosphere is going to be like a bear pit. It's going to be absolutely intoxicating, because Chelsea have been nothing short of rubbish for most of the second half of the season, right? But they will demand that team turns up for that fixture, Scott.
0: And it will remind me of the atmosphere that was created where Spurs were going for the title.
1: 2016.
0: Yeah, absolutely.
1: The Battle of the Bridge. How many yellow cards are we going to have this time?
0: Well, 2-0 down. I just hope that the Chelsea players, I'm sure they will, understand what the game, whether they win the cup or not, will understand what this game against Spurs and the opportunity they have in putting them down means to the fans. So, yeah, fascinating. And look, I said I'd take a point now. It's just because everyone's saying Newcastle are so poor, and you know, the 3 points would, I think it probably would send Spurs down. I think psychologically, the blows that they've had, that they've not handled them very well. The back-to-back victories against, one, the worst team in the division, and two, a team that made 7 changes and looked as if they'd never played together. So massive, massive game. I'd take a point, but I do hope it's all 3. And if Spurs go into that game at Stamford Bridge on Tuesday night in the relegation zone, if you're a Spurs fan, be very worried.
1: Well, I'd be worried for this reason. They don't look like they can cope in their own stadium. So coping in a bear pit atmosphere, I don't think is going to be in their wheelhouse, Crook.
2: No. And I think that's the most disappointing thing if you're Roberto De Zerbi, because what does Roberto De Zerbi bring? Fire and brimstone. And, you know, I think the players have brought a little bit of that. I think actually putting Conor Gallagher back in the team has been a really clever move from De Zerbi, because he is that type of character. Richarlison to a lesser extent, although I thought he was absolutely useless on Monday night. I wasn't impressed with the Tottenham attackers at all. But yeah, the anxiety of the fans is a problem. And in some ways, maybe it might help playing away from home against Chelsea. Maybe that might just bring the best out of De Zerbi and his players. But there's going to be massive anxiety come the final day of the season, because this is a group of fans who have become accustomed to their team not winning games at home. And I think that's a major problem that Roberto De Zerbi hasn't yet solved, because having gone 1-0 up against a team with nothing to play for, they really should have gone on and won that match on Monday night.
1: Absolutely.
2: But they look petrified at the end.
1: They could have lost
2: that save from Kinski, by the way, that could be a £120 million save.
1: Absolutely.
2: Wonderful way to get onto the bar.
1: He could just have kept them in the Premier League, but he also might not still have done enough to do so. West Ham going to the weekend 36 from 36, Tottenham 38 from 36. And obviously, if West Ham, we're assuming here, or we've talked a lot about the possibility of West Ham winning at Newcastle. If they don't, then obviously the scoreboard pressure works the other way. Yeah. And all of a sudden, Tottenham have got to go to Chelsea, get something. You know, if they were to lose, actually, West Ham, Tottenham have only got to go to Chelsea, get a point.
2: But that's,
1: and they're basically safe.
2: That's the other reason why it was so lamentable not to beat Leeds. You know, West Ham opened the door. That VAR call opened the door and Tottenham couldn't walk through it.
1: Well, it'll be interesting to see who falls through the trapdoor, because that is probably going to go down to the last day of the season. And of course, everything will be covered on TalkSport, as is this weekend's football, because we've got Aston Villa against Liverpool Friday night, Saturday, the FA Cup final from 1 o'clock. We will be there. Me, Crookie, Stuart Pearce, Adrian Durham, and the 1997 FA Cup winner. In fact, out of that group, how many of us have played at Wembley and how many of us have got a medal?
2: Well, don't tell Stuart Pearce.
1: So Stuart Pearce hasn't won an FA Cup, but he has played at Wembley. He scored an FA Cup final, to be fair. I've played at Wembley, and Scott has won the FA Cup and played at Wembley. So, just saying. Manchester United against Nottingham Forest. Michael Carrick auditioned for the permanent job, his final audition for it before he gets it, I think. And Bruno Fernandes trying to get 20 assists. That's live on TalkSport 12:30. Yeah, that's the narrative for that game, folks. Going round the grounds with Adrian at 2:30 on what is a Saturday on a Sunday. And then on Monday night, I'll be live at Arsenal versus Burnley as they look to inch a little step closer towards lifting their first title in 22 years. Make sure you join us.
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14: From the Sky News Centre at 6. The prospect of a Labour leadership challenge is looming closer after Andy Burnham was cleared to run for selection in the Makerfield by-election. Potential rival Wes Streeting will make his first public appearance later since quitting the Cabinet. With a key Starmer ally admitting the Prime Minister's unpopular, Tory leader Kemi Badenoch says the government's in meltdown.
17: Rachel Reeves said it herself, that a leadership crisis would just be chaos. We've seen the Health Secretary resign because he wants to be Prime Minister. The Labour Party is only interested in themselves. They are not governing the country. Andy Burnham wants to rock up and just be Prime Minister despite being out of Parliament for a decade.
14: Donald Trump's claiming the world's most active terrorist has been killed. The president says he ordered an operation involving American and Nigerian forces to target Abu Bilal al-Maliki. The father of a college student who's died after catching meningitis has paid tribute to his funny, sociable, kind-hearted son. Lewis Waters, who attended Henley College in Oxfordshire, is one of three cases reported in the outbreak. Two pupils from separate schools in Reading are being treated. Shamez Ladani from the UK Health Security Agency says no one should panic.
18: Unlike Kent and Weymouth, this is not an outbreak where we have no idea where the circulation is happening, so we had to give out antibiotics to large numbers of young adults and teenagers. This is a more targeted group that we hope will control the infection.
14: Police say they're launching an unprecedented operation in London today to try to stop rival protesters clashing. The Met's spending £4.5 million deploying armoured vehicles, police horses, dogs, drones and helicopters, along with thousands of officers. Aston Villa have qualified for next season's Champions League with a 4-2 victory over Liverpool. They go above their opponents to fourth in the Premier League. And Vienna is making the last preparations to host the grand final of Eurovision tonight. The UK is represented by Look Mum No Computer with his song Eins zwei drei. That's the latest. I'm Imani Rana.
30: 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Talk Breakfast with Mark Dolan.
19: Two minutes past six, top of the morning. Happy Saturday, one and all. Mark Dolan, Talk Breakfast and Breaking as we come on air. Starmer knows it's over. If Andy Burnham wins the Makerfield by-election, it's our understanding that the Prime Minister will throw in the towel. Now, under those circumstances, an orderly transition following a rubber-stamping leadership election will see Britain under new management by the autumn. But with the Manchester Mayor's ambitions to take Britain back into the European single market, which would see the return of free movement, with serious questions about Burnham's handling of the grooming gang scandal in the Northwest, with his flip-flopping on policy, with some wacky ultra-woke ideas, and with an ultra-left-wing economic agenda, is Andy Burnham really the answer for Britain? What are your thoughts on this? We're stuck with a Labour government for the next 3 years. Is Andy Burnham the answer? 0344 499 1000 is my number. Meanwhile, today sees the Unite the Kingdom march, and I've got a simple question. Are you going? Are you going to this event? And if so, tell me why. 0344 499 1000. We will bring full, unbiased reporting on what's happening in central London. We're expecting upwards of 500,000 people to attend this event. Unite the Kingdom, are you going? And if so, why? Now, establishment media will have you believe these folk are extremists, that they're racists. Or are they patriots? What is it? You tell me. Now, you can text the word talk in your message to 87222. Leave us a voice note and let's talk. So, Unite the Kingdom, are you going? And if so, do tell me why. Can this country be saved, do you think? Now, we've got the dream team today. Executive producer Dean Spencer back in the hot seat. Directing our TV output is the excellent Luke today, who I think has had a haircut. He looks very handsome. You can hear us on the radio, DAB Plus, in-app and online. The very DNA of the Talk brand is in radio, but of course you can watch it because it's a TV show now. You can see my amazing guests and watch Dolan's Dispatch. Head to YouTube, search up the word Talk, hit the live button, and up we pop. Tommy's taking your calls, 0344 499 1000. Are you going to Unite the Kingdom? If so, do tell me why. And is Andy Burnham the answer for Britain? Tommy's on the phones. And I'm delighted to say a brand new engineer on the show. The excellent George is pressing the buttons. I'm sounding better already. Let's go.

0: Kick off with the front pages. I hope you're having a good Saturday. Your weekend starts here. We've got a very packed and entertaining show for you. The Times newspaper, PM readies for battle by focusing on defence. Starmer to approve an extra £18 billion for the Ministry of Defence. Ministers want Burnham anointed as successor. Meanwhile, Dawn French, I survived grief and heartbreak. Am I the only one sick of celebrities talking about themselves? Dawn French, I survived grief and heartbreak. We've all had grief, dear. We've all had heartbreak. Life is difficult. But we're not all multi-millionaire TV actresses. Isn't that the woman that deeply offended Jewish people with her casual remarks about October the 7th when she said Hamas did a bad thing? I'm not a fan. She used to be good. She's one of those entertainers that's completely lost the plot. And now she's written this incredibly heart-rending article about herself and her terrible life. Cry me a river, dear. There are people out there struggling to make ends meet, wondering how they're going to pay for their kids' school uniforms or put food on the table, having to think about taking out a mortgage just to switch on the bloody radiator in the house because of Ed Miliband's net zero experiment that no doubt Dawn French loves. Cry me a river. The Daily Telegraph, National Pub Day. This has been a great campaign. Dean Spencer is so passionate about this. He's the executive producer of the show and he's all about the National Pub Day and has had a tattoo of National Pub Day put on his body in a very intimate part of the body that for a family show I won't give you the details. It's actually a very good campaign, isn't it? The Telegraph have been reporting on the shocking state of the pub industry in this country. We're losing upwards of two pubs a day, and the issue you've got is the if a pub closes down, nine times out of ten, it ain't coming back. And it becomes a Tesco Express or a Sainsbury's local, or it becomes an estate agent, or it turns into a charity shop, or it becomes housing. Pubs are a massive part of our economy. They employ a lot of people, especially young people. They are part of the social fabric of this country. They're part of the history of the place. There are pubs that have been around for 300-400 years, and we're losing them by the day. Not by accident, by design, as a result of this government's egregious war on business. You see, in my view, this Labour government, they see a business, whether it's a shop, whether it's an oil company, whether it's a pub, it doesn't matter what the enterprise is, anything commercial, anything capitalistic, they think is bad and they think is there for the taking. And in fact, I'd go completely the other way. I look at a pub group such as the Wetherspoons. Now, Dean and I, we love a Spoons, and there's a Spoons nearby to Old Talk Towers that we've had a great few drinks, didn't we, Dean, a few weeks ago with Mike Neville and some of the rest of the team. And that's a very special place. You know what's unique about the Wetherspoons chain? I consider it to be like a community resource. I think it's a social good. I think it's nearly the public sector, Wetherspoons. And I say that because you can go in there and you get a pint for £1.99, which is 90s prices. And you can get a curry in a pint for about £6 or £7. And by the way, there were lots of other pub chains that are brilliant too. Green King, Shepherd's something or other. You know, there's lots and lots of really good pub chains in this country. But the government is hammering them. And when they're gone, they're gone. And if you think about a small town, if it loses its local, that's it. They're done for. Because at that point, you don't have a gathering place. You don't have a community hub. And the pub is not just about getting drunk and having, you know, 12 pints of Stella on a Saturday night. It's much more than that. It is your full English breakfast on a Tuesday lunchtime or your ploughman's lunch. It's where the ladies meet for a bitter lemon at the Women's Institute. It's just part of the fabric of the country. And they are falling like flies as a result of this government's awful anti-business policies. I don't understand why the left don't get it, because there is the most powerful left-wing argument for business. Because if you create a really business-friendly environment where there is very little red tape, there's very little ridiculous tax and overhead, filling out forms, all that nonsense. If you stop telling companies how to do their job, if you stop telling them what the rules should be for the workers' rights, if you stop telling them how much they should be paying per hour and let them get on with it, then they're going to look after their staff and they will have income, and then they will be taxed on that income, and that pays for the doctors and the nurses and the police officers and defence and all the rest of it. Street lighting, fix the potholes. There is such a powerful left-wing argument for a pro-business government, because they employ the people so the state doesn't have to, and they generate the national income so that we can pay for public services. You get it, I get it, the left do not. Speaking of which, in the Telegraph, Starmer could step aside for Burnham, Rayner to give way to, but Streeting would run if Manchester Mayor wins by-election. Well, it's our understanding that the plan is very simple. If Andy Burnham wins Makerfield, there will be a leadership election, and it will be old Andy that, not Andy, Wes Streeting that runs against him. But what's going to happen is that Burnham will win. Starmer doesn't run because he knows he cannot win in a face-off against Andy Burnham. There will be an orderly transition, and he becomes our next Prime Minister by the autumn. So Britain, and it's all about Makerfield. And Dean is so right. Producer Dean came in this morning. He said, we have to ask, is Burnham going to win this by-election? So if you're in the Northwest, can you tell me whether he's got a high likelihood of actually winning that seat? Because that's the million-dollar question. Because it's my view that if Big Andy Burnham doesn't win Makerfield, I think Starmer is home and hosed. Because I don't think there's a figure around whom the party can unite in the absence of Burnham. So Starmer will be out campaigning with Nigel Farage in Makerfield. Starmer is going to buy a turquoise tie. Oh, hello, my darling. What's his wife called? Victoria. Vicky. Hello, Vicky, love. Could you go on Amazon and get me a turquoise tie and get me an I Love Nigel badge, please? I'm going to campaign in Makerfield for Reform UK. That's what's going to happen. Do you realise that if Andy Burnham loses the Makerfield by-election, Keir Starmer is going to pour himself the largest scotch? Dean, have you ever had a scotch? Do you like a scotch? No, he doesn't like his spirits. He likes a cold beer, does Dean? And he's, can I say, he's a happy drunk. By the way, not drunk at all. He's, the guy's body's a temple, in moderation always. But Starmer will be celebrating, because I think that if Andy Burnham does not win that by-election, I think he's home and hosed. I really do. Because half of the parliamentary party don't like Big Ange. And of course, Wes Streeting is far too right-wing for most of those radical latte lefties on the back benches. Also in the Daily Telegraph, Reeves backs pubs campaign after staging £13 billion tax grab. What an insult that Rachel Reeves, the Chancellor, the woman responsible for pub closures, backs the Telegraph's Save Our Pubs campaign. That's a little bit like Count Dracula getting behind a Save the Blood Banks campaign, isn't it? The Guardian newspaper. Burnham will push to be next PM by autumn, and Mandelson vetting files withheld by ministers. Well, I had David Maddox on the show yesterday, and my goodness, what a brilliant journalist he is. He's the guy that exposed the Mandelson scandal. He reported in The Independent in September of last year about the fact that Mandelson had failed security vetting. Brilliant journalist. And he has said there could be worse to come for Starmer on Peter Mandelson. Daily Star, first UK billionaire sportsman David Beckham. Dosh and Becks is the headline. David Beckham and Victoria Beckham are now worth £1.2 billion. And let me tell you, I've just mentioned a celebrity, haven't I, in old Dawn French. Crazy woke Dawn French. Hamas did a bad thing, Dawn French. And there's a big difference to me between the Beckhams and Dawn French. The Beckhams work incredibly hard, very talented people. She is a very successful fashion designer. She's a very beautiful woman. What a stunning singer as well. Victoria Beckham, by the way, best singer ever? Better than Mariah Carey? I think so. Victoria Beckham can carry a tune. I had an encounter with Victoria Beckham in my local petrol station. It's honestly true. I went in there. I filled up the moped because I'm, you know, I'm a very dynamic person. I'm very lucky in that way. I've got a jet set lifestyle. Yes, I do. And I'm cruising around on my little moped, and I pull in because I need some petrol. And I go in to pay, and there's a rather statuesque young woman standing at the till. And I did a double take. Have you ever had this with a celebrity where you look at them and you go, that's amazing, that person looks like Victoria Beckham. And then you realise, oh, the reason they look like Victoria Beckham is because it is Victoria Beckham. And I will tell you, she had a very slender frame, she looked very nice. She gave me what I would describe as a half smile, which I will take to my grave. And the other thing I noticed is that she was standing there and she had a bunch of grapes. It sounds like a made up story, but it's genuinely true. She had a bunch of grapes and she popped a grape in her mouth and smiled. And I will say that as that grape passed through her body, it was like a snake swallowing a goat. Right? Massive big bump in her belly. First time she'd ever seen food. Anyway, she's a nice lady. And so she's done very well in her music career. Sold 50 million records with the Spice Girls. Do you want to be my lover? And then, of course, she's done it as a fashion designer. They're accomplished people. David, top footballer and now global ambassador, entrepreneur, very successful guy, doing a great job. They do a lot for charity as well. I'm an unapologetic fan of the Beckhams. And you compare that to Dawn French moaning about her life in The Times, multimillionaire actress who said that the Hamas October the 7th attacks on Jewish people, worst attack since the Holocaust, was Hamas did a bad thing. These people are beyond contempt. The Sun newspaper, exclusive TV shock. I became coke addict doing Deal or No Deal. Never heard of him. Daily Mail now. Exclusive. The night I was drugged. Oh my goodness, this is an awful story. I can't even go there. This is Carrie Johnson, who is Boris Johnson's lovely wife. Very nice person. And she talks about John Warboys. This is the cabbie that drove around and he'd pick up a young girl, a young woman, and he would say his lie was that he'd won the lottery or he was celebrating something, and would they like a glass of champagne? And he would hand them a glass of champagne. It contained a drug which made them drowsy, and then he attacked them. I mean, it's the most horrific story. As far as I'm concerned, with that person, lock him up, throw away the key. Throw away the key. I do not wish for that person ever to see freedom. Ever, ever again. Die in jail. Easy. Truly evil. Anyway, there's a ITV drama about this monster, and we're going to be doing an item on it at 7:20. Dean spotted that story. It's a very important one. And Carrie Johnson, oh, it's my understanding she was not a victim of this monster by way of an attack, but it is my understanding that he tried to drug her, which is so bad. I can't, it's so difficult, isn't it? I'm not afraid of any topics on this show, but just talking about it makes me deeply, deeply uneasy. Starmer faces his Waterloo. No one would mistake Burnham for the Duke of Wellington, but he'll begin fight to win common seat and topple the PM on the anniversary of the famous Battle of Waterloo. June the 18th is the date of the Makerfield by-election. Can Burnham win? Is he the answer for Britain? 6:19. This is Talk Breakfast.
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4: Little Heath in London. High Road is blocked by a police incident. And there's lots of road closures in central London from around 11 o'clock this morning because of planned protest today. At Tempsford in Bedfordshire, northbound side of the A1 Great North Road. That's closed until Monday for weekend roadworks. Travelling around Kent today, expect delays. It's the Faversham Transport Festival. Road closures at times from 7 this morning. And at Tyne and Wear in Sunderland, it's the Sunderland City 5K race. The roads affected from 4 p.m. I'm Simon James.
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1: See it. Hear it. Talk it. Across the UK. Talk Energy. The home of common sense. This is Talk.
0: You are listening to Talk Breakfast. It is 6:22 and we've got so much to get through today. Are you going on the Unite the Kingdom march? And if so, I'd love you to tell me why. You're going to get balanced reporting. Because the establishment media will have you believe that 500,000 people or 1 million people descending on London are all far-right extremists. I doubt that is the case. So if you're going, give me a call and tell me why. If you support the march, give me a call and tell me why. And if you disagree with it and think it shouldn't be happening or don't agree with those going on it, I also want to hear from you. Let's have a balanced debate on it. Daily Mail, Starmer faces his Waterloo. June the 18th is the date of the Makerfield by-election. It's my view that if Burnham wins that, then Starmer is out. For reaction to the big stories of the day, I'm delighted to welcome broadcaster, writer, podcaster and talk star Duncan Barks. Good morning, Duncan.
12: Morning.
0: Fantastic to see you.
12: Thank you.
0: We have our date. It's my view that if Andy Burnham wins this by-election, he is our next Prime Minister. What say you?
12: I think you're right. It'll be effectively a coronation because, listen, this by-election that'll happen inside the next couple of months in Makerfield is in a part of Greater Manchester that was very Brexity. It's working class. It's predominantly white. Very different from Gorton and Denton, which was the last by-election in Greater Manchester that we know that the Greens won. So when you talk about Makerfield, that is the demographic and the makeup. So if Burnham can win there, that is going to be seen as a massive step forward for Labour. And I think the majority of Labour MPs will just go, just make him Prime Minister, right?
0: Yeah.
12: Because he's managed to beat Reform, who will chuck the kitchen sink at winning that particular by-election. And I think, you know, people like Wes Streeting and Angela Rayner,

0: can have the big job.
1: Yeah, and the sense of self-entitlement is vast. Remember, in the case of Andy Burnham, he's had a couple of tilts at becoming leader in the past.
0: Yeah.
1: You know, he had a go and got beaten by Ed Miliband, and then Miliband became Labour leader. He had a go and then got beaten by Jeremy Corbyn. It's that famous joke that's doing the rounds. Have you heard the joke?
2: No.
1: The joke. Let me get this right, because it's very early in the morning. So, a Blairite, a Brownite, and a Corbynist are all walk into a bar. Barman says, "Hello, Andy."
0: That's brilliant. And that's going to be laid at his door, that he flip-flops politically.
1: Yeah, and there's a story in today's paper. So this is a guy who said that we should rejoin the European Union. Mm-hmm. And then there's a story knocking around that he's told Labour MPs in Greater Manchester he's not going to go big on his views on the EU because he knows in this particular constituency that voted for Brexit, it won't go down so well. So already you're seeing a guy who is not remotely principled. You know, stand up for what you believe in. But this guy is kind of like slowly changing some of his views to make sure he stands the better chance of winning this by-election. Now, you could argue that is politics, but it doesn't do politics any favours.
0: Most definitely. What is your view about his likelihood of winning this by-election?
1: I don't think it's a given. I think if this was 2 or 3 years ago, he would win it, right? But I think our political landscape has changed massively inside the last 18 months and the last 2 years. And it's not a given that he will just walk in there and get elected as a Labour MP for that constituency. It's going to be a tough fight. The biggest fight will come from Reform UK, and rightly so. And it'll be really interesting to see what happens. I also think, I mean, you know, all of these poor people in Makerfield over the last 24 hours, 48 hours, who've had to put up with loads of journalists rocking up in the high street and asking, "No, would you vote for Andy Burnham? Do you know who he is?" And all this kind of jazz that's been going on. I think there's going to be a chunk of that constituency, that electorate, who will see this for what it is, which is the point I made earlier, which is he just sees this as his stepping stone to Downing Street, and they may well punish him.
0: Most definitely. It's going to be a big challenge, isn't it? I think turnout will be decisive.
1: Yeah.
0: Turnout will be critical.
1: Yeah.
0: Because if lots of people go to vote, that could swing it for Reform UK. It's curious, isn't it? Because during the May local elections, their mantra, their slogan was "Vote Reform, get Starmer out."
1: Yeah.
0: Now, in Makerfield, it's "Vote Reform, keep Starmer in."
1: Yeah, yeah.
0: Because if Nigel wins in that seat, whichever candidate he chooses, Burnham's gone, and I think it's all to play for the Prime Minister at that point.
1: Yeah, and there's some speculation knocking around this morning about who may or may not have been asked to be Reform's candidate in that particular constituency. I think strategically, as someone who's knocked around politics for a while, both in Parliament and outside of Parliament, they need someone who's not a celebrity. Because I think Reform do have a tendency sometimes to go, well, we'll have a bit of a name here. And I don't think that's the right way forward. What you need is you need a solid politician. Because if you were to find some local celebrity, to stand as the Reform candidate, Burnham will attack that. It'll be like, oh, this is, you know, this guy doesn't, or this woman doesn't have any gravitas. You need someone who's a solid politician who can play Burnham at his own game.
0: And also, do you think that Burnham has had too much of a free pass from the press hitherto? Because this is a guy that, as you've mentioned, wants to reverse Brexit.
1: Yep.
0: He would certainly have a case to answer for his handling of the grooming gang scandal in the Northwest. Some people very unhappy about how he approached that issue. His flip-flopping on policy, the fact that he was a Blairite, suddenly he's Jeremy Corbyn, make it make sense.
1: Yeah.
0: very, very woke ideas, particularly on trans stuff, and an ultra-left-wing economic agenda.
1: Yeah.
0: This guy, you know, he's been sort of, in many ways, deified in the press and within the Labour movement, but he could be a very dangerous Prime Minister.
1: I think the media is culpable in the rise of Andy Burnham, in so much as they've taken this King of the North strapline, this kind of self-created brand, and they've run with it. Listen, I mean, you know, I spent time in Manchester. I like Manchester as a city. I love the trams. The trams
0: city
1: are great. You know, people say Andy Burnham's done great thing with the buses. Well, that's marvellous. But, you know, the King of the North stuff, and I do wonder whether or not he's fallen a little bit for his own PR, his self-generated PR. I'm the King of the North, I can do this. Well, this is going to be the biggest fight of his political career. And this is a proper fight as well. You know, every political party, particularly Reform, but also you're going to see other parties, have a pop at this. And it'll be really interesting to see if he can actually deliver.
0: Most definitely. Well, listen, delivering this morning is the excellent Duncan Barks, broadcaster, podcaster and talk star. Coming up next, we're going to talk about Unite

0: the Kingdom. Are you going? If so, I'd love you to tell me why. We're going to be speaking to an international broadcaster and journalist that's been banned from going to this event today. He's actually had his visa torn up. He's suing the Prime Minister. That's next.
1: The University of Common Sense. 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
3: Mr. and Little Miss are back in Happy Meal and they're off on a road trip. 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On this road trip, anything's possible. Some fun, some food, it's all inside this Happy Meal. 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
0: You are listening to Talk Breakfast. I've got to tell you that my glasses have just broken. Imagine that, but I've still got profound vision. We'll have to get some tape or something there. What an embarrassing moment. But that's the magic, of course, of watching the show on YouTube, is that you can see the moments like that with Dolan's spectacles breaking. I've not got a spare at the moment. Duncan Barks is with me in the studio. Ezra Levant is an international broadcaster, and he's been banned from coming into the UK and participating in the Unite the Kingdom march. Here's what the Prime Minister has had to say on the issue.
8: My government will not stand in the way of peaceful protest, but we will act decisively against hatred. We will use the full force of the law when that hatred manifests as violence. And we will ban those coming into the UK who seek to stir it up, as we have done already. Because this country belongs to all of us. And I will not tolerate anyone who seeks to stand in the way of that.
0: Well, there you go. You are listening to Talk Breakfast, and this is a massive exploding global story. And it is Ezra Levant, who is a journalist and the publisher of Rebel News. He said he's suing Keir Starmer. A few days ago, Starmer illegally put me on a blacklist, he writes. He's banned me from entering the UK. He's done it just days before the massive rally in London this weekend. Ezra Levant joins me now. Good morning, Ezra.
9: Hi there, and I'm sorry that I'm not with you in London. I'm in Canada. It's 1:30 a.m. I love the United Kingdom. I've been traveling there probably 24 times in the last 10 years to do journalism and to follow the interesting character of Tommy Robinson, who's become a friend. I've never committed a crime in my life, never been charged with a crime in my life, never engaged in hateful acts. I'm not far right. I know in the UK that is sort of code for being anti-Semitic or pro-Nazi. I'm Jewish myself, actually. This is not a legitimate ban. This is Keir Starmer trying to lash out at his critics. But more than that, I think he's trying to distract from, I think it's a 16% approval in the polls. I think he actually wants there to be an incident tomorrow. He's certainly talking a lot about it. It's as if he thinks he can have some sort of January 6th crisis that can turn him into a hero again to distract from his disastrous elections last week. Keir Starmer, I think, will go down in history as one of the worst prime ministers in the UK's ever have. And his violation of civil liberties will be part of that.
0: Tell me about Rebel News, the fearless news outlet that you created.
9: I mean, Rebel News, our motto is telling the other side of the story. And one of our themes is free speech and mass immigration. I mean, we are skeptics of censorship. We're skeptics of mass immigration. And people can agree with us or disagree with us. One of the things we do is we crowdfund. Tommy Robinson didn't have the means to hire excellent lawyers for much of his life. And listen, if ISIS brides can get free lawyers, surely Tommy Robinson can get a lawyer. So one of the things we did over the years was crowdfund his legal defense. We're not just reporters. We're civil rights activists. We're crowdfunders. We're alternative media. And that's what it's like in 2026. We're an antidote to the BBC, the state broadcaster. None of those are reasons for Keir Starmer to ban us. Now, I respect the UK's ability to keep anyone out, but the UK's own law says you can't use political beliefs as a grounds to discriminate. It's just the laws of the United Kingdom. And that's the only thing Keir Starmer has done, the only beef he has with me, and as far as I can tell, any of the other people he's kicked out, is none of them have committed crimes. None of them are rampaging rioters. They just simply disagree with them. And he's acting like the bully he claims to oppose.
0: And can you tell me the manner in which you discovered you'd been blacklisted, because you were fully intending to be in the UK this weekend?
9: Yeah, I just simply got an email out of the blue telling me that it's called an ETA, electronic travel authorization. It's like a quick downloadable visa that you get for travel between Canada and the UK. I've had one travel without incident many times. Just suddenly out of the blue, it says it's been rescinded because I'm not in the public, I forget the exact wording, something about it's not in the public interest for me to come over there. But here's the thing, in the email that told me that, I got that on 7 days ago, exactly Friday morning, or 8 days ago, it said I could apply for a regular visa the regular way. Trouble is, that takes weeks. But I don't know if you know this, Mark. If you pay £100, you can get your visa reviewed in 5 days. And if you pay £1,000, it's crazy. I've never heard of such
0: daylight robbery.
9: If you pay £1,000, you can get your visa processed in 1 day. And I know it sounds crazy, but I paid it. So last Friday, May the 8th, I got this email saying I'm banned from the UK using my ETA sort of mini visa. But I could apply, and I answered 100 questions about my income, my kids, my family, my parents, where I live. Every country I've visited in the last 10 years, I had to answer so many. I had to go in and get fingerprinted. I did all of that immediately, and I paid the £1,000. And I thought, you know, that's sort of nuts, but I've already bought my plane ticket, etc. Okay, so 1 day went by, and then 2 days, and then three, and then four, and then five, and six. Today is day 8. I want my £1,000 back.
0: Well, you're significantly out of pocket. It must be very emotionally bruising to go through this process. Very, very stressful as well. Very humiliating. What does it say about the United Kingdom in 2026 that you've been banned from coming into the country?
9: Well, I mean, you're right. It was embarrassing at first because it sounds terrible that you're banned from a country. Like,
0: yeah,
9: that's what you do with terrorists.
0: Like a common criminal.
9: Yeah, but the funny thing is it's sort of opposite day. I mean, anyone in a dinghy can come. Like, it's like I could have flown to Paris, driven to the coast, got in a dinghy, and not only would I be with you in London right now, I'd have a free apartment, a free cell phone.
0: Yeah.
9: And
0: you made a mistake. I mean, I wish you'd called me. I would have said, yeah, come in a dinghy, invade the country illegally, and you'll be in a home of multiple occupancy. You might actually get into the Dorchester, which does an excellent breakfast. Alternatively, you could have perhaps been a leading figure from the Iranian regime, because Keir Starmer loves them. Don't forget, he thwarted Donald Trump's efforts to disarm Iran. The other thing you could have done is come in as a pro-Hamas supporter and just said you were coming for one of the peace marches. Then you'd be fine. You'd be home and hosed.
9: You know, I attended a number of those big pro-Hamas marches in London, including one that had probably 100,000 people. It was a little bit terrifying. I was very modest and kept my mouth shut. And the thing is, the police were in attendance, but they were blocks away from the streets where the marchers were. The police didn't want to have a high-profile presence, lest they antagonize the crowd. So that's how the Met police governed a march of 100,000 people, many of them foreign nationals, calling for the extermination of Jews. And they really did use that kind of language. So I saw the very light touch that the police had for these pro-Hamas marches. You could even say the police were really more like concierges or ushers compared to how they've said they're going to police Tommy Robinson's rally today, including to use facial recognition cameras just to scan everyone's face to build a database of enemies. And that is not a good look for the United Kingdom. I truly love the UK for a number of reasons. I love the people, I love the history, the architecture. It's the root of our own Canadian culture. But one of the reasons I love it best is it's where liberty was, you know, created, really.
0: Well, that's right. We used to be a standard bearer for those values. We seem to have relinquished them. Stay with us, Ezra, if you can. Duncan Barks is in the studio. Duncan.
10: I find it fascinating, and Ezra, I'd be really interested in your view. You know, this country, Great Britain, is the home of democracy. We have the mother of parliaments. That's the phrase that's used around the world. And given your ban and the fact that you're not in the country today, this weekend, where do you think that leaves Britain in terms of freedom of speech?
9: It's very sad to me. Let me tell you a personal story. About a dozen years ago, I published the Danish cartoons of Mohammed. I republished them in a magazine in Canada, and I was put through a whole human rights process. Anyways, in 2012, I was awarded the Queen's Jubilee Medal for defending freedom of expression. It was one of the most meaningful things that's ever happened to me in my life. And I'm not wearing it now. I don't really wear it, but it's a medal for defending free speech. And it was the Queen Elizabeth Medal. And I think about that a lot, and it inspires me. And I loved the late Queen very much. And now the Prime Minister of the country from which that medal was inspired is cracking down on free speech. He's cracking down on juries. He wants to end the jury system and all the things. I mean, he's trying to deracinate the UK. He's trying to pull it up by the roots. He's trying to raise it down. And that makes me incredibly sad. I love to look up to the UK. I've been to Stratford to learn more about Shakespeare. I've been to the British Museum. I've had a wonderful tour of the history of Parliament. It's like a pilgrimage for me when I go to the UK. I'm an Anglophile, you can tell. But for it to go wobbly, that is so demoralizing. And listen, it's an inconvenience to me, and I'm sad because I love to visit there, but I'm actually not the target. You are.
0: Yeah.
9: You're the target. It's about pour encourager les autres. It's about terrifying everybody. It's about if they can do this to Ezra Levant and other foreign journalists and even politicians like Dominic Tarczynski, like a couple of members of the European Parliament were banned. If they can do that to them, imagine what they can do to you. And that's the same thing with this police approach. Where was the guy? I'm sure you saw the Crown Prosecution Service put out a memo about how harshly it's going to scrutinize Tommy's rally and the speeches. Where was that for this pro-Hamas rally? I'm worried about the UK. And one of the reasons I love to visit, I call it my dystopian time machine. I go to the UK and I see what life is going to be like over here in 5 years if we don't change course. And I'm rooting for you guys, by the way. I love the UK. I think you've got some big problems.
10: Given what you've just said, what would your message be to Prime Minister Starmer this weekend?
9: I don't want to take too strong an opinion about what should happen. That's a decision for Brits to make. But it's pretty clear he's trying to, like, his language and his obsession with what's going on. I think he wants there to be an incident. I know that sounds conspiratorial, but it really feels like he wants to use that same January 6th script
0: I agree. And also, most of establishment media would like that to be trouble as well, wouldn't they?
9: Yeah, and I know the lengths that Tommy Robinson goes to get his people to be calm. No masks, no drinking. You can bring signs, but they can't be, you know, like Tommy really spends a lot of effort getting his people to be on their best behavior because he knows it'll be scrutinized. And like the last time he had a rally, I think it was in September, estimates range from over 100,000 to more than a million. And let's split the difference and say there was a few hundred thousand people there. Remarkably few arrests given that size of population compared to the Notting Hill gathering or really anything. But, you know, the media want to ham up Tommy as a rogue rapscallion. And listen, the man's got his flaws. But what I like about Tommy Robinson is he's trying to keep people in the political system. He says it's as if he's saying, don't check out of the system. We can do this. We can play by the rules and make a difference within the system. If Tommy were successfully pushed out of the system, if he were jailed, as he's been so many times, there would be a lot of people in the UK who would say, I no longer believe in this democratic system. I no longer believe that the rules are fair. I think he's actually a bulwark against radicalization, if you understand me, because he's keeping people in the processes of the UK. He's saying, no, I believe in rallies. I believe in democracy. I believe in social movements that are peaceful. I actually think he's a positive force, but his critics would never say that in a million years.
0: And Ezra, why do you think this event today, Unite the Kingdom, is so important? Why were you so keen to attend? Why do you think upwards of 500,000 or maybe 1 million people will be there today?
9: Well, I mean, I really think that for a long time, there's been a disconnect between the ruling class and the people, not just in the UK, but in America. I mean, that's what Donald Trump's election was partly about. I think that's what Brexit was about. I think you see that in other countries, too. And some of the issues are the same. Mass immigration was something that no one voted for, no one was asked about. And there's a lot of social consequences to that, including, I hate to say it, the rape of British girls on an industrial scale.
0: Yeah.
9: And that's very difficult to talk about. Tommy Robinson was talking about these things when it just simply wasn't done in polite company. There's a class issue. I don't quite understand your class system in the UK. We don't have it as pronounced here in Canada. But even the so-called Labour Party, it's not really a party of working men. It's a party for university professors and activists like Greta Thunberg. I mean, in a way, Tommy has become a voice for a part of the UK that's been forgotten. I think Nigel Farage is coming in and reaching some of them, but Tommy blazed the trail. I think it's a healthy thing. And by the way, I would much rather be at a rally with 500,000 Indigenous British people than 100,000 pro-Hamas people, including many foreign nationals who hate the UK. Look at the flags. I know today there will be many Union Jacks. There'll be some American flags, some Israeli flags. There always are the flags of the different of Wales instead of Scotland. Compare the flags you see today with the flags you'll see at the counter protest, which will be Palestinian flags, transgender flags. You might even see some Hezbollah and Hamas flags.
0: Yeah.
9: That I always look for the flags because that shows you a lot about the hearts of people. And I would much rather be with the Unite the Kingdom protesters than with the Hamas protesters.
0: Very briefly, a lot of people feel that Tommy Robinson carries baggage with him. Could it be a case that Unite the Kingdom is the right cause with the wrong figurehead?
9: Everyone's flawed. He's a sinner like the rest of us. But he's got a charisma, I think. He's very intelligent. He's been on this issue for longer than almost anyone. He's very well read on the subject. He's a good debater. He has a charisma that people follow. And he suffered for it. I mean, he went to prison because he refused to take down a documentary film that he thought the country had to see. I was there in court, and I watched the judge say to him, Mr. Yaxley-Lennon, if you take that video down now, I will take months off your sentence. He was being sentenced for contempt of court because another judge said, don't put that documentary up. He went to prison. He was put in solitary confinement for months. That's a form of torture. And I think about that. Why would someone voluntarily choose to be so stubborn about a message that he would subject himself to months in solitary? Who would do that? Well, someone who believes so deeply and who leads by example. I found that to be inspiring, and I'm not even British. So I can see the inspiration. He's suffering. He is choosing to say, you know how many death threats he's had? You know, in the UK, there's something called an Osman warning. When police have actionable intelligence that someone's going to try and kill you, they have a legal obligation to personally visit your home, give you a letter explaining the risk. He's had 13 Osman warnings. 13 times Muslim extremists have tried to kill him, and yet he persists. You know, the man's got flaws, and I could take half an hour to list them all. But by God, he's got his strengths too, and I think he's the man for the moment.
0: Well, we're deeply honoured to have had you on the show, Ezra, and thank you for telling us your story. And it's a source of deep regret that you're not able to be here in the United Kingdom to join us in the studio and to participate in this perfectly legal public demonstration, the Unite the Kingdom March. Ezra, we will speak soon. More power to you, and I hope you're successful in suing the British government for what is an egregious assault on free speech. Ezra, thank you. Ezra Levant is the journalist and publisher of the Fearless News website, Rebel News. I want to know if you're going on this Unite the Kingdom march. Please give me a bell. You might be on your way now. And I want to know why and what your big concerns are for the future of this country. It is 6:51. 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
16: At Little Heath in London, a police incident since the early hours this morning has blocked High Road. Also, there's many road closures in central London from 11 o'clock this morning because of planned protests. In Wiltshire, the westbound M4, an accident on the motorway just before Chippenham Junction 17. It's closed two lanes, so expect delays. And at Tempsford in Bedfordshire, the northbound A1 Great North Road, this is heading towards the Black Cat roundabout at Chorston. It's closed for weekend roadworks until early on Monday. I'm Simon James.
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0: You are listening to Talk Breakfast. It's Mark Dolan with you at exactly 5 to 7 this morning. Are you going on the Unite the Kingdom march? If so, I'd love to know why. Give me a bell, 0344 499 1000. In fact, when you get a second, Dean, let's put Dan on air. With me in the studio, Duncan Barks is a broadcaster and star here of Talk. Duncan, why is this event today so important? Why is it so significant?
10: Well, people want to be seen, don't they? And they want to be heard, and that's right. And I think, you know, the condemnation that we've seen from the Prime Minister in the last 24 hours is a distraction. He's using this as a distraction for his currently his political woes and his failings at the moment. It's insulting, but it's very easy for him to go, anyone who's attending is far right, you know. I mean, it just shuts down any form of debate. People have concerns in this country. That's why they get involved with us here at Talk. They come on air, they send us voice notes, they tell us how they're feeling about stuff. And this is a way of saying, look, we're not happy with how this country's being run. We're not happy with the fact that if you dare to fly a flag, you're somehow condemned as a racist or far right. We're not happy about the levels of illegal migration. Just a bit of context here, just to pick up on something. Last year, the Unite the Kingdom rally saw 23 arrests, okay? So, I mean, 23 arrests, 23 too many. Let's make the point, if you're going today, don't get violent, don't have a pop at the police, behave yourselves, don't get drunk because you're playing into the hands of the people who want to condemn you. But let's put some context here. Last year, Notting Hill Carnival, 443 arrests.
0: Which is a wonderful, peace-loving event. And don't forget, in Notting Hill, they have to protect houses and other properties, boarding up shops.
10: The whole thing.
0: And by the way, when you mention that figure of 23, you're absolutely right. Mm. It's worth noting that at least half of those people were far-left agitators who'd gone to the United Kingdom march to cause trouble. So, you know, in the end, I mean, those numbers are almost non-existent.
10: And just
0: they?
10: A little bit more context, we've had over 500 arrests for people who have been misbehaving and broken the laws, part of the Palestinian marches over the last several months. So let's have some context about this, yeah?
0: Most definitely, it's a brilliant point. Dan in Portsmouth is going to the United Kingdom march and he joins me now. Hello, Dan. Morning. How are you, sir?
15: Yeah, morning, Mark. It's early doors for me, but up and out, I'm ready to go. I was at that march last time, and out of the 23, 17 of them were from the opposing the Antifa march or the Palestinian march or whatever you want to call it, and that was because the police pushed our people down off the route of the march, all right, and they pushed them into the hands of those people, all right. So and they were attacked and goaded and jostled, and that's when those arrests happened. And as was already been illustrated, 17 of them were actually from the far left. So you know, just,
0: yeah, nothing. No, it was a non-story. It was basically a completely peaceful event overall, wasn't it, Dan?
15: Yeah, it was a fabulous event. I've been to all of these marches, and they're like carnivals. And the reason people go, people haven't spoken about it, the reason people go is everyone I've taken or been exposed to has been to their first one. They all say the same thing. I'm so relieved to see it's not just me. That we've been isolated so much by the media and by the politicians and told that we're these terrible people. When you go to those marches, you're surrounded by nice people, middle England, normal people like you and I, and you think, thank goodness. I always knew it wasn't just me, but some people, they're a little bit more sheltered, and they go to those marches. My old mum went to the first one last time. She's in her 70s, and she said, I knew it wasn't just me. She said, it's lovely to see like-minded, decent, upstanding people who have just had enough. We're quietly spoken Brits. We take it on the chin. We're not like French. They've had enough, and it's going to get worse, and it'll get bigger, and it'll get bigger, and it'll get more momentum. People have just had enough.
0: What do you make of the Prime Minister's comments about this event being causing division?
15: What I'd say is this, right? At worst, what Lucy Connolly did, at worst, right, and it never warranted going to jail, was she said things that were unwise and that could be misconstrued by the wrong person, othering another section of society and aiming them and putting them up as fair game, right? That's at worst what she did. That's what the Prime Minister's just done. And she was a nobody. He's the Prime Minister. He's othered us today. He's put us in it. He's put the crosshairs on us and said, these people, fair game. Go out and have a pop at them. They're fair game. And I tell you now, if some maniac does that today and somebody gets hurt or worse on today's march, he's got blood on his hands.
0: Well, you're quite right. Dan, enjoy the event today. Stay safe and maybe give me a bell tomorrow. Let me know how it all went. So much more to come. Are you going to the Unite the Kingdom march? You're going to get balanced, fair and honest coverage on Talk Breakfast and only on Talk Breakfast. Are you going 0344 499 1000? So much to get through. This is Talk Breakfast.
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20: From the Sky News Centre at 7. Wes Streeting's preparing for what's being seen as his first Labour leadership pitch later. The former Health Secretary speaking at the Progress Conference days after resigning from the government. Meanwhile, his potential rival for the top job, Andy Burnham, has been given permission to run for the Parliament in a by-election. York MP Luke Charters has already been campaigning in Makerfield.
21: The first door I knocked on, I heard the phrase, "I voted Reform last week in the locals," and I thought, oh, right. And then proceeded to say, but I'll be back in Andy if he's a candidate. And you know what? That was a consistent message. So that gives me a lot of hope.
20: Police are putting in place what they call an unprecedented multi-million pound operation to keep London safe during two protests. They're trying to prevent clashes between Tommy Robinson's Unite the Kingdom march and a pro-Palestinian rally. Donald Trump says the Islamic State group's second in command has been killed. The president's written on Truth Social that he ordered Abu Bilal al-Maliki to be eliminated in a joint mission involving American and Nigerian forces. Ukraine's president has visited the site of a Russian strike that's killed 24 people, including three children, in the capital, Kyiv. The attack, which came hours after a three-day US-brokered ceasefire expired, was part of Moscow's heaviest bombardment this year. Volodymyr Zelensky is vowing to respond to the deadly offensive.
22: It is important that the world does not remain silent about such strikes, and it is important that support for Ukraine continues. This support is not about us taking what belongs to others, it's about helping Ukrainians defend what is ours, our freedom, our lives.
20: Surfers are going to paddle out across coasts, rivers and lakes today as part of a nationwide protest over the ailing state of the water sector. And one of the most dramatic days in Scottish Premiership history awaits as Celtic and Hearts meet at Parkhead this lunchtime. A win or a draw will give the Edinburgh visitors their first title since 1960. That's the latest. I'm Imani Rana.
23: Have you spotted anything?
24: Only seagulls. 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
23: Well, the sign said nature this way. Hey, what's that big bird over there? Flapping its wings, unusual markings.
24: You sure that sign didn't say naturists?
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24: Ooh. Now, where are my binoculars?
23: Cheryl!
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11: 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No-nonsense news for the nation. Talk Breakfast with Mark Dolan.
0: 3 minutes past seven, top of the morning, Talk Breakfast. Mark Dolan in the hot seat, a very big show for you today. And breaking this morning, Starmer knows it's over. If Andy Burnham wins the Makerfield by-election, which is a big if, it's our understanding that the Prime Minister will throw in the towel. Now, under those circumstances, an orderly transition following a rubber-stamping leadership election will see Britain under new management by the autumn. But with his ambitions to take Britain back into the European single market, with serious questions about his handling of the grooming gang scandal in the Northwest, with his flip-flopping on policy, with some ultra-woke ideas, and with an ultra-left-wing economic agenda, is Andy Burnham really the answer for Britain? Meanwhile, London hosts the Unite the Kingdom protest today. Upwards of 100,000, maybe 500,000 could be in attendance. And I've got a simple question to you today. Are you going 0344 499 1000? If you're going to take part in the Unite the Kingdom protest, tell me why. Tell me what your concerns are and let's have that conversation. We will bring you unparalleled and completely balanced and honest coverage of this developing story, the Unite the Kingdom March. Why is it happening? And what do you make of the Prime Minister's reaction as he says it's all about division? My phone number is 03444991000. You can text the word talk in your message to 87222. Leave us a voice note, and as the saying goes, let's talk. Now, my glasses have just broken on air, but I've got 20/20 vision. I believe that Tommy's trying to fix my specs as we speak. But it's going to be a very clear-sighted show today. You can hear us on the radio. You can also watch us on the telly. Just head to YouTube, search Talk, hit the live button, and up we pop. You'll see my amazing guests. You'll see our coverage of the Unite the Kingdom protest. And you will see today's Dolan's Dispatch. So much to get through. Let's talk. And let's do so in the company of a very good friend of mine, broadcaster and talk star Duncan Barks. Good morning, Duncan.
10: Morning.
0: And with us down the line, I'm also delighted to welcome former Met Police Detective Peter Blexley. Good morning, Peter.
2: Good morning.
0: So, Peter, what was your appraisal, your overview of the Unite the Kingdom event last year? What did you think as it played out?
2: From everything that I saw and I heard, and the people that I spoke to that went there, it was an overwhelmingly joyous, unifying gathering of patriotic, decent, law-abiding, hard-working, tax-paying, alarm clock Britons who enjoyed being surrounded by like-minded people.
0: So you don't accept the Prime Minister's characterisation of this event as divisive, dangerous and potentially racist?
2: The man's a fool. He's been provocative this week in terms of the people that he's prevented from coming into the UK, and his pathetic speech yesterday was just adding more fuel to the fire. But it's my sincere hope, wish, desire that people today do not rise to the bait. Do not give Starmer what he wants, which is disorder, disruption and violence.
0: Well, I think that's absolutely of critical importance, isn't it? And of course, the big issue facing the police today will be left-wing agitators looking for trouble, trying to stir the pot, Peter.
2: Be under no doubt whatsoever. In my opinion, today is the biggest test for the Metropolitan Police in its nearly 200-year history. Will the Metropolitan Police today police fairly, even-handedly? Will they police without fear or favour? Will they treat both protests as though they were the same until, of course, if any crime is committed? We'll have to wait and see. If they don't, and we see two-tier policing, we see inconsistent policing, we see one treatment for a certain group of people and another treatment for another, then I think the organisation and the Commissioner, Sir Mark Rowley, will both be in very, very deep water.
0: Most definitely. And what we're going to see today, Duncan Barks, is a public expression about concerns regarding the country and a rapidly changing society that many people feel they did not vote for.
10: Exactly that. You know, people get condemned for saying they have concerns about high levels of illegal immigration to this country. We have the Prime Minister who will say that these people are far right or divisive, and it's so insulting to law-abiding, tax-paying Brits who just want to say, look, I'm not happy about this, I didn't vote for this, and they're right to do so. Peter, I'm interested in the kind of policing that takes place for something like this today, because not only do we have the Unite the Kingdom march taking place, we also have yet another pro-Palestine march that's going on. I mean, from an operational perspective, how do the police actually manage to effectively police two different kinds of marches?
2: Well, it's a numbers game today. And we've seen there will be 4,000 police on the streets of London. 660 of those officers have been drafted in from throughout the UK. And it really is a numbers game. Do they have enough police officers on the streets to cater for every eventuality? I suspect what we'll see is if there is genocidal chanting for the obliteration, the extermination of an entire a group of people just because they follow a particular faith, I don't suppose we will see proactive, rapid arrests. which will be very disappointing, and it merely empowers people who like to chant genocidal things on the streets of London. Perhaps we'll see that contrasted to how they deal with the Unite the Kingdom, the Unite the West people who gather, if there is, and let's hope there certainly isn't, any disorder on that front.
0: Absolutely. Jason is in Walsall. And Jason, I understand you're on your way into central London.
3: Yeah, well, I'm still a long way from there at the moment. I'm still right north of Manchester.
0: Fair enough. Now, Jason, I'm so glad that you've called the show. What makes you want to be part of this today, Jason?
3: Storm speech yesterday. What he said on the, you know, what I've heard. And I went last year, and there's no racism, there's no extremism there. It was just a really enjoyable day. And I can't understand why you're still picking out people that are far-right extremists.
0: I mean, what's happening, Starmer's playing politics with this, isn't he, Jason?
3: Yeah, definitely. He's trying to make himself feel, you know, sound good, you know, blaming the working class people of the country for all the troubles that's going on.
0: So he's his own, sounds to me, Jason, like he's his own worst enemy, because he's made this rather offensive statement, and what it's made you do is defy him and go.
3: Well, we've all got to go. I mean, I've been to work. I've been working all night. I drive up to Glasgow from the Midlands.
0: And wow. Back home. You've been working all night?
3: And I'm dog tired at the moment as well, but my brother-in-law, my wife and my sister, and like, he's driving down. As soon as I get back to Walsall, I should jump in the car. I'm going to sleep. I shall have a keep in the car on the way to London. Like, so, you know, I wasn't going to go at all.
0: So that's it. So you basically, you pulled an all-nighter to get yourself to London because you're so angry at the Prime Minister's remarks calling and many, many thousands of people far-right or racist.
3: Yeah, I'm angry, but I ain't going to go there with an angry attitude.
0: Yeah.
3: You know what I mean?
0: Yeah.
3: I'm going there with a joyful, to mix it with people of the same opinion of what's going on in this country, which isn't right. It is not right.
0: No, and Jason, what are the big issues for you? What are you unhappy about that has happened in the country?
3: To me, personally, it's allowing all this march and the opposition that's been going on with the pro-Palestine stuff, and the hatred that's been spewing towards the Jewish people. And it's proven, like, with all the attacks that has happened in the last couple of years, I mean, even lost, you know, somebody ever lost... Two people lost their lives last year in Manchester.
0: Yeah.
3: And it's all down to the age that's spewing from that. And when we have a voice about how we feel about, you know, being out, I mean, I'm a working man. My money's gone down over the last 2 years. I've lost hours on my job as well. You know, we're struggling to get by with the fuel costs and everything else.
0: Yeah.
3: But we still go out and work. But when we have when we moan about it, have a voice about it, we sort of tell to shut up. You know what I mean? No more.
0: I'm glad to hear it. I mean, my heart goes out to you, Jason. Your hours have dropped. You've lost hours, and yet your costs have gone up with inflation and fuel and all the rest of it. But you do not feel heard, or you feel the opposite. You've been told to shut up.
3: That's how it feels. That's just how it feels. When people speak out, so you're talking, you know. No, you come and live in the real world, and then you'll see. You know, come and, you know, these people who run the country, come and live and work what I do. I'm a van driver. Come and do a van driver's job for a month and earn my wages and see how you get by. You know what I mean? But no, it's all make-belief in our heads.
0: And Jason, how much... Well, it's disgusting, and I'm so glad that you've called this show. And this show and this network talk exists to give you a voice... And to convey, right, to the establishment and the elite that millions of people in this country are struggling to make ends meet and they're not happy about the direction of travel of the country. How much, Jason, is immigration a factor today, do you think?
3: I live in a multicultural area, massively multicultural area, and I don't see so much of a problem. I don't like this grooming gang thing, which has been covered up.
0: Yeah.
3: And I don't like the fact that people are coming in unvetted. I ain't got a problem with people coming in as long as I want to assimilate and work, you know. But the people are coming in unvetted, we don't know who they are. And look at the the attack. There was a girl that was killed, Rihanna White, in Walsall, just around the corner from where I live. That says it all. It's from a person that was unvetted. That's what's coming into the country. That's the threat.
0: Jason, every word you've said is right, and may God bless you on your trip down, and good luck with the traffic. It's an extra cost to you as well. You've had no sleep. You're going to have a kip in your vehicle.
3: I'll be fine.
0: What I want you to do, have a beer if you're not driving later, have a burger, enjoy the occasion, and maybe, Jason, we could have another chat tomorrow and you can let me know how it went.
3: Oh, well, I'll probably find you driving down because I'll be about in the morning. I'll be out for the count tomorrow morning.
0: See, there's no end to it, is there? Well, listen, Jason, what I want you to do, stay in touch with me, and I hope it goes really well today, and all the best to you and the folk that you're going down with, and we hear you loud and clear with your concerns about everything, the economy, the cost of living, and there you go, Duncan Barks. Mm. Jason, who's lost hours in his job, he works yep. hard, and he said, you try doing his job for a month, good luck with that, make yep. ends meet. Yep. And by the way, Jason is not looking for pity or anything like that. But he's just saying that this is what the real world looks like.
10: Yeah, people want to be heard, right? And that's what today is all about. And there was a really interesting line that Jason said when we talked about, you mentioned about immigration. He says, well, you know, I live in a multicultural place. He doesn't have a massive problem with the people in his community. Where he does have a problem, where I think we all have a problem, is when people come to this country and fail to integrate or come to this country and break the law. And that's not just the reason why you're seeing people march today. There's all kinds of reasons. But fundamentally, there's a big chunk of society who feel they're not being listened to by today's government or the majority of politicians. They want to be seen. They want to be heard.
0: Most definitely. Peter, what did you make of Jason's call just now?
2: What an absolutely brilliant contributor he was. Everything you could want from a hard-working British person. Somebody who lives in an area where there are people of other colours and other faiths, and he gets on perfectly well with them. Somebody who works all night, very, very hard, and yet is so responsible. Today, he's sharing the driving with his brother-in-law, so he's not a danger to others. He's a responsible man. He's exactly the kind of person that I want to hear on your channel, and I would like to be standing alongside in a bar, having a pint, and a chat with.
0: Most definitely. Well, are you going to the Unite the Kingdom event? Let me know. 03444991000. George, I think we might have a voice note, do we? Let's play that one out.
7: Morning, Talk. Morning, Mark Dowland. Great show, as always. Reasons why I'm going today is because I don't want to see this country be Muslim-ruled, a Christian country, and I want my children to have a future. And the way Starmer has pulled this into a black hole, this country, enough is enough. I'm going to go there, be respectful, and, yeah, just show face and fly a flag.
0: Thank you for that excellent voice note. Duncan, you get the last word on this.
10: I just think what we're going to see today are people who want to have their voices heard, they want to be seen, and this is as a result of vast chunks of the media, not this channel, because we're having the conversation right now, and also the majority of politicians who just push these people away. They want to push them down. And it's perfectly okay to have concerns about all kinds of things in this country that you deem to be unfair. It's perfectly okay to be proud about this country and walk down Whitehall or any other streets in London flying a flag and say, I'm here and I'm proud to be British. What we're seeing today should be a celebration of this country. Let's just make the point, as Peter's made and you've made and I've made, we don't want to see any violence. This needs to be a peaceful march to show that there's a vast chunk of society in the country today who are simply not happy with what this government is doing.
0: And Duncan, I think the economy is a big part yep. of it as well, because listening to a message from Archie, he said, he's changed his name. That's not very good. Anyway, he says, I'm in Bristol. Good morning, Mark. I'm with your caller, Jason. This is a snapshot happening in cities everywhere. I'm a self-employed person, an SME courier in Bristol. As a direct result of the unwanted bus gates, LTNs, road closures, 20-mile-an-hour zones here in Bristol, 90% of my jobs are in Bristol. The Labour government and the Green Council have enforced upon the Bristolian taxpayer. I'm unable to fulfil my contractual obligations as traffic is being kettled onto the few main roads left usable. So that is somebody, is actually calling himself Mark in Bristol. And he has said that it's basically impossible for him to do his job. And this is very much a working class issue.
10: It is. And we heard it with Jason, who was on earlier, who's a fantastic caller. People feel that the government are not on their side. And actually it goes beyond that, because you talk about Bristol, you talk about the traffic stuff in Bristol, that's not a government thing, that's a local council thing, you know? And it, people feel...
0: And it's the state.
10: It's the state. It's us and them. That's what it is. And I think increasingly... Look, the number of people in this country who get out of bed in the morning at 6 a.m, put in a shift, as I call it, graft, pay their taxes, that number of people is getting smaller, right? And we're paying for a lot of stuff that goes on in this country for people who aren't pulling their weight. And people are frustrated. And I think there's a massive chunk in society today who feel like no one is on their side. And that can be the local council with some petty rule or regulation. That can be the government introducing stuff that wasn't in their manifesto. It's this, no one cares about me. No one is standing up for me.
0: Most definitely. Duncan, we've loved having you in the studio.
10: Always a pleasure.
0: You're back hosting on Talk very soon?
10: Yeah, a couple of weeks. I'll be doing the evening show first week of June.
0: Cannot wait.
10: Thank you.
0: Because you are a stellar, premium, elite-level broadcaster and journalist. Duncan Barks, thank you.
10: Thank you.
0: Peter Blexley is going to stay with us. Are you going to the Unite the Kingdom march? If so, I'd love you to tell me why. We're going to have that conversation. You're getting unbiased coverage of this major event in central London. Talk Breakfast, don't go anywhere.
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16: Little Heath in London. High road is blocked between Goodmayes Road and Eccleston Crescent because of an ongoing police incident. There's also lots of road closures due in central London from 11 o'clock this morning for planned protests. There's delays on the northbound M1 in Buckinghamshire. This is Milton Keynes to Northampton, junctions 14 to 15 after a car overturn. And there's weekend roadworks in Bedfordshire from Thamesford heading to the Black Cat roundabouts at Chorlton. The northbound A1 Great North Road is closed until Monday. I'm Simon James.
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0: You are listening to Talk Breakfast. It is exactly 7:24 and the Unite the Kingdom event is happening in central London. And with me down the line, former Met Police Detective Peter Blexley. Peter, do you fear that today could play out as an example of two-tier policing?
2: That's my big concern, that we will see one type of policing for, say, for example, the Unite the Kingdom, Unite the West gatherers, and we might see a different kind of policing for the pro-Palestinians. Let's look at what's happened on so many of those pro-Palestinian marches since October the 7th, 2.5 years ago. People have repeatedly gathered together to call for

0: gear, public protection gear, being very robust with anybody who dares put one foot out of line. It's not been consistent policing. But today, we have both these marches, almost side by side. So will we see the Metropolitan Police do their job fairly, even-handedly, consistently, and without fear or favour? If we don't, then we will know quite clearly that they have chosen a side. They have broken the very central tenet of policing in Britain. We shall have to wait and see.
1: Now, several international figures, broadcasters and journalists have been banned from coming into the UK to participate in today's Unite the Kingdom event, including Ezra Levant, who is the founder of Rebel News. He joined us on the show earlier, Peter. Here's a voice note on that very subject.
2: Good morning, Mark. It's Hef from Kent. Yeah, I was just listening to Ezra and your remark at the end saying good luck, you know, suing the government. Well, I don't think he should sue the government. I think he should sue Starmer personally. That, you know, government money is everybody's money and Starmer doesn't give a damn. He doesn't give a monkey's about that money and where it's going. So it's no skin off his nose. He should be sued personally. He's the one that's overstepping the mark. He's the one that thinks he's better than everybody else and he can do whatever he likes and say whatever he likes, whenever he likes. I'm absolutely disgusted with the man. He makes me absolutely sick. Absolutely sick to the back teeth. Not that I've got any of those, but anyway. He's definitely overstepping the mark, Starmer, and he's going to come a cropper. And as for Burnham, yeah, right. I'm interested in seeing the result of that.
1: Thank you, Hev. Good morning, Mark, says Maggie. I'm furious. How dare Starmer call decent, ordinary people who care about how this country is going thugs and far right? He provoked with his statement of address yesterday. I'm unable to go, but trust me, if I could, I would be there. If he was running the country correctly, these marches would not be needed. I'm so angry. Peter, why do you think so many people are descending on central London today?
0: Because as your previous contributors have clearly shown, they don't feel that the government, that local councils are here for them. They feel that they are outliers in their own country. They didn't vote for mass uncontrolled immigration. They didn't vote for sky-high taxes. They didn't vote for ludicrous energy prices and so much more. They are fed up that the pendulum, the societal pendulum, has swung so far to the left since 1997 that now huge swathes of Britain are unrecognisable, and those that still remain recognisable as Britain are subjected to rules, regulations and laws that make life so incredibly difficult for hard working people who pay their taxes that then get splashed, wasted on people so often who claim benefits and simply shouldn't have the right to.
1: Well, absolutely. I think there's a theme emerging here, I've got to say, Peter, and it's the state, the government, the establishment elite versus the people. And you've had various policies over the years, printing money, which has inflated asset prices, making it impossible for millions of people to get on the housing ladder. And of course, you print money, you get inflation as well, which is a tax on everyone, especially the poor. Then you've got ridiculous policies like net zero, which are pushing up the cost of energy for ordinary Brits. Then you've got wokery and 100 genders, the demonization of our history. We've got to apologize for everything, pay reparations. You've got the general economic sort of relationship with the public, which is, you know, in a downward trajectory. And then you've got mass immigration. This is a changed country that people do not feel, Peter, they voted for.
0: As somebody said to me the other night, they said, Peter, can you name a country where I could rock up on a shore in a dinghy, be housed, clothed, fed, and given pocket money? And I said, no, I really can't think of one. And yet, we've had how many? 200,000 or more in this country? in just the last few

0: years, these kind of nonsense things. People have just simply had enough. Governments, politicians, they don't answer questions honestly. They don't appear to be there for the likes of you, me, and all your brilliant contributors today. They are not like us. They are not for us. And people have had enough.
1: They most definitely have. We have another voice note from, I believe, an ex-cop who's on his way to the Unite the Kingdom event.
2: Hi, Mark. Great show. It's Gary from Coventry, although I'm an ex-Metropolitan police officer. I'm going down to the march. I was there at the last one. Everybody was well-behaved, what I saw, and I was in Whitehall. It's just people that are fed up, want to look after their children and grandchildren. And I reckon there'll be more retired and current police officers on that march than there is police in it.
1: Peter, what do you think will happen this afternoon?
0: I think Gary might be right. I sincerely hope that people listen to the very wise words of Tommy Robinson this week. No masks, no disorder, no violence. Absolutely hit the nail on the head. That is my hope. That is my wish. And do not rise to the bait. Starmer has already tried to provoke people by banning people from coming to the UK and his ludicrous speech yesterday. Do not give Starmer what he wants. Have a happy, joyous day surrounded by beautiful, like-minded people.
1: Peter, a privilege to have you on the show. We will speak very soon. Thank you so much for your time and have a good weekend. Peter Blexley, former Met Police detective. Are you going to the Unite the Kingdom event? On Talk Breakfast this morning, you're going to get wall-to-wall, unbiased coverage. In two words, the truth. That's what you're going to get. We shall report it accurately. And I want to know what your concerns are about the direction of the country. I want to know if you're going. Why? 0344 499 1000. You won't be interrupted. You won't be gaslit. You won't be insulted. You won't be labelled this, that or the other. We will simply hear what you've got to say. This is Talk Breakfast.
3: The boiler room of common sense. This is Talk.
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1: You are listening to Talk Breakfast. It is 7:34. Are you going on the Unite the Kingdom march? If so, let me know why. Have we got any voice notes on that subject? Let's take a listen to some of your feedback across the board. Before we do that, here is a message from Mick. Earlier, I spoke to a Canadian broadcaster called Ezra Levant. And Mick has said, Mark, how can Ezra be banned from entering the UK when a convicted terrorist can stand for a Birmingham seat in the recent local elections? Love the show from a very angry Mick. OK, let's take another voice note.
8: Morning, Mark. Just thought I'd let you know I'm on the train with my two sons from Birmingham to London.
9: We are now approaching.
8: I'm actually one of the far right hooligans. So hope you have a good day, because I'm gonna. Bye.
1: Thank you, my darling, and I definitely don't think you're far right. And of course, that's the way you're characterised by the political and media class. It's not going to happen. Not on my watch. Phil Dave is a talk broadcaster and presenter. Good morning, Phil.
9: Good morning, Mark.
1: It's not going to work, is it, for upwards of 500,000 people to be labelled far right and racist this afternoon?
9: No, I think that the language we're seeing coming from our Prime Minister, the leader of Great Britain, is absolutely pathetic beyond words, because we all know he's using deliberately provocative language to try and make us look like the horrible people, the patriots of this country, the ones who've had enough, who want our country back to normality. Mm. And we're the evil ones, apparently. Well, no, we're not, Prime Minister. And it's no matter how many times you call us far right or racist, we ain't going to fall for it anymore.
1: Most definitely not. And the police have got a mighty job on their hands to be fair and balanced.
9: Totally, they have, but then at the same time, they've not really necessarily got a reputation of being fair and balanced if we look at other marches to compare it. But, oops, did I say that out loud? Look, I think that in terms of how we can ensure the police do behave themselves, how sad we have to say that, how the police behave themselves. But anyway, to make sure that they do behave themselves, we need to take the very wise words of your last guest, Mr. Peter Blexley, and everyone needs to be very peaceful, very calm, and not give them any reason whatsoever to act and to start pouncing on those who are attending the march with perfectly good intention. And that's the way we have to do that. We have to show them that they are wrong when they accuse anyone who is going to this march today as being some sort of hooligan who's a threat to the country.
1: And why do you think so many people will be turning up in central London in their thousands today? What is motivating their participation, do you think?
9: The love of the country that they once knew. Personally, that's what I think it is. I think people have just had enough. You know, we can also, how many times do we speak about on talk the situation this country finds itself in? The number of times that we hear people phoning up almost on the brink of desperation, so sad for the area that they've lived in all their life and how they've seen it changed and disintegrate, deteriorate, and all of the things above that we could mention as to how it has gone so badly wrong. And yet, nothing seems to be being done about it. No one is seemingly taking action against those who wish us harm. No one is, frankly, turfing out the people who have broken into this country, who don't hold British values close to their heart, who simply hate us as a nation. It's not really a wonder people have had enough.
1: It's most definitely not. Let's take another voice note.
10: Why hasn't Keir Starmer been arrested for incitement to violence? Any of us would be arrested straight away if we said that live, wouldn't we? And you know something, right? This incitement to violence, right? Is it so that if it does kick off, that he's got the powers to create an emergency situation where he's got powers then to lock the country down or to curfew the country till that emergency situation has been lifted? Very suspicious that, because any prime minister that has to bring it as an emergency he's allowed to stay in office, isn't he? He doesn't have to go even if he's been sacked. He can stay in office as long as he likes until the emergency situation that he starts is lifted by him. How convenient.
1: Well, it's a fair point. I can't disagree with you. Julian is in Birmingham, in England's second city. Good morning, Julian.
11: Hi, good morning, Mark.
1: Julian, why do you think this Unite the Kingdom event is happening today? Why do you think so many people are going to show up?
11: Because I think people are fighting for what's happening to the country, for their kids and for the grandkids.
1: Yeah.
11: I think people just want to be heard, have a voice.
1: Most definitely. It feels, Julian, like we've got a country that's changed dramatically in the last two or three decades that people do not feel they voted for.
11: Well, I'm partly to blame for that, because in the last general election, I've always been a Tory voter, and I didn't vote at all because I just felt like nobody represents me. But now, I feel like we've got a voice. I feel like with reform and more so restore, we've got a voice, finally.
1: Most definitely. And what do you make of the Prime Minister's reaction to what's going to happen today, with him suggesting it's about division and racism?
11: I don't think the Prime Minister's got a clue. I don't think he has a grip on reality at all. Hmm. I feel if he turned up, obviously he couldn't turn up. But if he really saw what people think of the type of people that are there, and the feeling of everybody, we're just normal people. We're just normal people want our country back.
1: Most definitely. And Julian, I think there are a number of factors, aren't there? Mass immigration, illegal immigration, but also an economy that is just not working for most people.
11: Yeah, well, in my lifetime, I'm 56 now. In my lifetime, I've never known a Labour government who has any idea how to run the economy. I mean, the Tories were bad with immigration, as we found out, but at least they know how to grow an economy. At least the right know how to grow an economy.
1: Yeah. It's what they stand for, isn't it?
11: Yeah.
1: Julian, what do you think is going to happen today? Do you think it will be peaceful?
11: I'm praying that it'll be peaceful. I came on the last one in September, and it was a carnival atmosphere. I just urge everybody who comes to, just be respectful of everybody. And I'm sure it'll go fine.
1: Julian, briefly, before I let you go, you are in your 60s now. How have you seen your country and your city change in your lifetime?
11: Well, I'm only in my 50s.
1: Oh, 50s.
11: I'm 56, yeah. My town is dramatically changed. I've always lived in a town that's got a very high Muslim population. But now it's got an African population. It's the town centre is, well, it's dead because there's no businesses running anymore. And the only people running around town are immigrants and drug addicts. And people, well, we need to get British people back to work. And we need to create jobs. We need to change the welfare system. Just change everything in this country, really.
1: Julian, I completely agree with you. I've been saying it for a long time. We need an economic, societal and political revolution. Julian, call me again soon. It's been brilliant to have you on the show with fascinating thoughts. Phil Dave, talk broadcaster, your reaction to what Julian had to say.
9: Well, what a disgusting example of the far right Julian is. That's all I can say. What a revolting human. Fancy wanting his country back. What's wrong with him? Well, that's at least what the Prime Minister thinks, clearly. Look, no, Julian speaks for the masses, clearly. There are so many of us out there who don't feel like we're being heard. And one point that Julian made that I really want to pick up on is he was saying that he thinks that Starmer doesn't realise what's going on, or he's so disconnected, I think was the word he used. I don't believe he is disconnected. I think he knows exactly what's going on, but he is so under the thumb of people who he thinks he has to have in his pocket, or he has to be in their pocket, I should say, more likely, to get their votes and to get their backing, that he has to be almost anti-British just to make sure that he is not portrayed in the way he is trying to portray those of us who want to unite the kingdom. So I think it really is quite pathetic and quite sad that we've got a Prime Minister who clearly is prepared to be treasonous. That's the only way I can think of describing it, really.
1: And Phil, when people say they want their country back, and they'll be saying that this afternoon in central London, what do they mean by that, do you think?
9: Oh, I can say very clearly what that is, because I know a lot of people out there would jump on the old bandwagon of, oh, it's such a racist comment. We've had so much migration and therefore that's what you're talking about. You want to go back to when England was all white. Well, just to be really clear, England hasn't been all white for hundreds of years. So no one alive actually remembers that time. So let's be really clear on that front. So that's absolutely not what people mean. What people mean when they say they want their country back is they want people who respect British values and British culture. They want people who understand that Britain is first and foremost a Christian country. That doesn't mean you can't practice other religions. I myself, I've never made it any hidden secret, I'm Jewish. So believe me, that's someone from a minority saying that this is a Christian country. But it also means that people remember how to be decent, law-abiding citizens, hard-working, and want to live a life that is decent for them and their family. They don't want to be surrounded by shoplifters. They don't want to be surrounded by drug users. They don't want to be surrounded by people who are just grifters and just try and get away with it and bleed the state dry. And I know that we've always had people who've tried to take advantage of the better nature of the UK. And we certainly don't want a country that is overpopulated with, frankly, the rubbish of the world. There are people in this country who have broken in illegally, who clearly are criminals escaping from their own country because they know if they stayed where they were from, they would probably be either criminally charged or put to death. And frankly, the fact that this country has become what I can only describe as the dustbin of the world is nothing short of pathetic. We've had enough. We want Britain back.
1: And can we get the country back? Can the genie go back in the bottle? Can Britain be saved?
9: Well, it's interesting because actually this was a discussion I had with my mother literally last night. She was saying about how it's too late now. My mother is also very much a patriot, really loves the country the way it used to be. And she has said it's too late now. There's nothing can be done for it. But I fundamentally disagree. I understand why people think like that, especially in London and the surrounding areas and some of the bigger cities as well. But the truth is, if we actually get a government in power who understands this point of view and recognises how damaged the country has become, I'm not saying it's a quick fix, but I fundamentally believe that, yes, it is not too late, that we can all pull together and we can restore the country to its former glory. I really, really believe that. And I urge anyone who is feeling down or depressed about it, don't be, because this Unite the Kingdom march today proves you are not alone in the way you think.
1: Phil, brilliant to have you on the show. Thank you so much for making the time this morning. Phil Dave, talk presenter and broadcaster and journalist. Are you going to the Unite the Kingdom event? If so, I really want to hear why you're going. Tell me all about it. What are your expectations for the day? Were you there last year? Here's a voice note on that very subject.
12: Talk. Hi, Mark. It's Ian from East Grinstead. The Unite the Country march. We know it will be peaceful, but there are going to be some left-wing agitators who are going to deliberately go there to try and create violence, maybe even disguised as Unite the Country marches, because there's nothing more than they want than to portray the normal British person who wants to go back to a decent country as far right. This is Starmer's army of lunatics who want to destroy this country, and they'll be there to create as much trouble as possible, and then everything will be flung at the British people marching for the country.
1: Are you attending the Unite the Kingdom event today? If so, I'm putting you on air next.
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17: A little heat in London, a closure of High Road between Goodmayes Road and Eccleston Crescent after a police incident in the early hours of this morning. There's also lots of road closures planned in central London from 11 a.m. this morning because of protests. The northbound M1 in Buckinghamshire, motorway currently blocked for Milton Keynes to Northampton, junctions 14 to 15 after a car overturned. And there's weekend roadworks in Bedfordshire. The northbound A1 Great North Road from Tempsford to Black Cat Roundabout at Shawston is closed until Monday. I'm Simon James.
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3: 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This is Talk.
1: Well, are you off to the Unite the Kingdom event today? This is Talk Breakfast 7:51. Carol's in Stevenage. She's on her way. Good morning, Carol.
22: Good morning, Mark. How are you doing?
1: I'm very well. Now, Carol, which are you, far right or racist?
22: Do you know what? I had a black stepdad. I've got black children. My grandchildren from one side are Muslim. Their grandparents are Muslim. I've also got white grandchildren. It ain't a race thing, Mark. You know what it is? It's a respect thing. And I'll tell you what it is. When I was younger and I was brought up in London, everyone was your auntie, regardless of whether they were black, white. You called them auntie. It was respect. But now, over the last 30 years, they've made this divide where everyone's in their little box. There's no mixing anymore like there used to be. They've caused this divide.
1: Most definitely. And if you're a white person now, then somehow you're the problem.
22: Do you know what? I really don't think anyone gives two toffees or hoots what Keir Starmer says anymore. If he calls you a far right, I think everyone wears that badge of honour now.
1: Well,
22: it's been you.
1: Well, I totally agree. And Carol, here's an inconvenient truth. You've just outlined your own background, and you shouldn't have to, should you? But, you know, it's worth noting what you've said.
22: My family, we were originally from the East End. And So the way I see it, it was 600 years of EastEnders, and slowly they started getting displaced. So they moved them to Hackney, and then they moved them to Edmonton, and then they moved them to Enfield, and now everyone's in the home counties. So when you hear people saying, you should be more sympathetic, they've been displaced, I'm like, what about my family? We were displaced. I want to go home.
1: 100%. Well, whatever happened to the Cockneys, hounded out of their own city, in my opinion?
22: This is what I'm saying. If we were displaced, there's none of us left. And to hear someone say, yeah, but you've got to be accepting because they've been displaced, well, what about us?
1: No, displacement is what's happened. I was born in this city and I've seen it change. And Carol, the other interesting fact about today's event is that it's going to be attended by people of all races, religions, colours, backgrounds, you name it.
22: I know I'm going to be meeting them along the way. There's about 15 of us. Black, Iranian, every colour, really. We all meet up and then we head on to where we're going. So, it's, well, you know what, whatever Keir Starmer says. But what, you know what, because I've got black kids, I first got into this about 2 years ago. And Keir Starmer and everyone was going on about this far-right thing. And as a mother of black kids and having a black stepdad, I was like, no, I don't want to go to this, they're far-right. And because they kept screaming it, it makes you run towards it. Because you want to be nosy, you want to find out what's going on. And then I went there and I was like, we've been lied to. We've been lied to all these years. We've been lied to.
1: About who these people are and about what this kind of event actually is.
22: Yeah, because I didn't go. I never went to anything because I was told all these people, all this is far right. So having black kids, I was like, I can't go to that. They're far right. And then when I thought, no, I'm going to go and be nosy. I think it was a St. George's event about 2 years ago. what, I'm going to go and be nosy. And I tell you what, it was the best day I ever had. The sense of pride when you're walking along, it's like being in the 70s or the 80s. You know, that feeling of pride.
1: And this is nothing to do with skin colour. It's about Britishness. It's about national identity. It's about our values and our history, is it not, Carol?
22: Yes, it's about that. And as I said to you, it's about respect. Damn respect. If there's a black woman, that's your auntie. If there's a white woman, that's your auntie. Regardless of colour. And that's what we need to get back here with these kids. Respect.
1: And lovely Carol, you shouldn't have to say, should you, that your stepfather was a black man. You shouldn't have to say that your children are of
22: colour.
1: You shouldn't have to say that.
22: No, you shouldn't have to say it. But at the end of the day, you always feel like you have to justify that you're not far right. And personally, I know I'm not far right. I really couldn't give a damn. I'd rather be far right than be a dirty, stinking Marxist. That's for sure.
1: Carol, more power to you. More power to you. Listen, it's probably over half the country now. I think it's the vast majority that are so-called far right.
22: I think they've lost control. The left have lost control.
1: Yeah.
22: And it's not like 1974 where they went out and did all this and then Thatcher come in and stuck them all back in the box and they all went quiet. Because when this day's over, they ain't hiding nowhere.
1: Definitely not.
22: You've destroyed this country. Don't think it's going to be like when Thatcher come in and you all went and hid.
1: Too right.
22: For 30 years. No chance.
1: Carol, enjoy the day today and more power to you.
22: Maybe we
1: can chat tomorrow if you've got time. Give me a call and let me know how it went. Thank you, Carol. Enjoy it. Danny's in the capital already. Hi, Danny.
0: Good morning. So I'd just like to tell you, we're actually here having our coffee. We went to the march last year and we couldn't actually get on it because the bridges were closed. So we went to Trafalgar Square and my friend had a Union Jack. He was a very nice boy, my friend. Very quiet boy. And we met the other march, whatever they're called, the Palestinian mob. And they were pointing their fingers at us, putting two fingers at us, shouting abusive things.
1: Shocking.
0: Shouting things against Jewish people. And it was a copper next to me, very nice man. I said, how can you let him talk to us like that? He didn't answer me, completely ignored me. You do that today against a Muslim person, you'll get arrested, I promise you.
1: Well, you're completely right about that. And so, Danny, you're actually ready for the event now as we speak. Are you down there in central London?
0: Yeah. We're actually in Baker Street, but we're going to walk down there.
1: You're going to get down there. And what are your hopes for the day? What do you think it will achieve?
0: It will just make a point. It's obviously winding up, Starm. I mean, as you say, I think he's banned 11 people from speaking. Free Speech Nation, how can you ban people from speaking?
1: Yeah.
0: But there'll be other people speaking. Everybody, look, as that lady said before, there's people from all different colours, all different races. We're all nice and we all speak to each other. It's like being on holiday and it's all Brits in the hotel, if you know what I mean. Like everyone's on the same wavelength. No one's got anything against each other. But you see this other march, they'll be shouting things against Israel and the police just watch them. After what's happened to all these Jewish people, it's disgusting. It is disgusting what's happening here. Disgusting.
1: It is. And today's event sounds to me, Danny, like it's not about skin colour. It's about national identity and Britishness.
0: Yeah, but I don't. Do you think he's winded us? I honestly think he's doing it on. I think he wants trouble there, Starmer, so he can sell all these.
1: A lot of people have said that.
0: I honestly, it doesn't make main difference to me, but I honestly think, and there will be scuffles there. You know there will be. When you get a million people there, there's always a few wrongers. You can't help it. It will be scuffles, but you only hear about them. You won't hear about the other march when there's scuffles on BBC News.
1: Danny, stay safe and enjoy the event. Lovely to have you on the show. Well, look, we've got blanket coverage for the next 2 hours of the Unite the Kingdom event in central London. Are you going? I want to know why you're going, what your concerns are about the direction of the country. You're not going to be labelled, abused, gaslit, put in a box, any of those things. I simply want to get to the truth and hear what you think. So much more to come. This is Talk Breakfast.
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5: From the Sky News Centre at 8, Andy Burnham has been cleared to run for selection in the Makerfield by-election. Labour's ruling body has given him permission to put his name forward. He needs to win that and become an MP to then be in a position to challenge Sir Keir Starmer for the leadership. Tens of thousands of people are expected to attend two big protests in central London later. But police are worried about the two groups clashing and have spent £4.5 million to try and keep them apart. Unite the Kingdom's event and the pro-Palestinian Nakba Day rally are both planned for this afternoon. Our reporter Graham Stothard says added police powers are being enforced.
4: Extra stop and search powers. There are dispersal orders in place as well. For the first time, organisers may face prosecution alongside any speakers who break the law by using the events for hate speech or extremism.
5: The second in command of the terror group ISIS has been killed in an operation by US and Nigerian forces. President Trump says Abu Bilal al-Manouki thought he could hide in Africa, but didn't realise sources kept America informed on what he was doing. To sport now, where Aston Villa beat Liverpool to secure Champions League football next season. Ollie Watkins scored twice in the second half in a 4-2 victory. And Hearts manager Derek McInnes says their Scottish Premiership title decider against Celtic will be pure box office. The teams meet at Parkhead this lunchtime, with Hearts hoping to become the first side, other than Celtic or Rangers, to win the league since 1985. They have a one-point lead over today's opponents. McInnes says they can handle the pressure.
6: Whether it's the last few holes in a golf tournament, whether it's the last set in tennis, whether it's the last round of a boxing match, or whether it's football where you have to all on the line, it's, you know, nerves are part of that and how you control that sort of situation.
5: And Vienna's gearing up to host tonight's Eurovision Grand Final. The UK is represented by Look Mum No Computer. That's the latest. I'm Imani Rana.
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3: 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Talk Breakfast with Mark Dolan, speaking truth to the people.

0: Top of the morning. This is Talk Breakfast. It is 3 minutes past eight. Mark Dolan with you for a very, very big show this morning. And breaking as we come on air, Starmer knows it's over. If Andy Burnham wins the Makerfield by-election, it's our understanding the Prime Minister will throw in the towel under those circumstances. An orderly transition following a rubber-stamping leadership election will see Britain under new management by the autumn. But is Andy Burnham the answer for Britain? My phone number is 0344 499 1000. Text the word talk in your message to 87222. Or leave us a voice note and let's talk. Of course, the big political event of the day is a march in central London. It's called Unite the Kingdom, populated by 100, 200, 300,000 people, perhaps half a million, who are not happy about the direction of the country. Are you going? Talk Breakfast is going to bring you balanced, fair, truthful and unbiased coverage. And I want to hear from you. What are your thoughts about modern Britain? Did anyone vote for this? Enormous levels of immigration, an economy that doesn't work for working people, net zero. Public frustration has reached fever pitch. It's a boiling point. So why are you going to this event? Give me a call, 0344 499 1000. Let's hear the remarks of the Prime Minister in anticipation of this event this afternoon in the capital.
1: As Prime Minister,
2: a tough thing unless you get...
3: My government will not stand in the way of peaceful protest, but we will act decisively against hatred. We will use the full force of the law when that hatred manifests as violence. And we will ban those coming into the UK who seek to stir it up, as we have done already. Because this country belongs to all of us. And I will not tolerate anyone who seeks to stand in the way of that.
0: Well, that was the Prime Minister speaking just in the last 24 hours in anticipation of this Unite the Kingdom march. Ben Habib is the leader of Advance UK. Good morning, Ben.
4: Morning, Mark.
0: Why do you think, Ben, that upwards of half a million people will descend on central London today?
4: Well, for the very reasons that you described. I think people are absolutely feeling wretched with the way this country is being not governed, how borders are let down, how illegal migrants are welcomed into the country in their tens of thousands, how when they get here, they are treated better than our own are treated, how they assault our women and children, increasingly repeated cases now of girls being sexually assaulted by illegal migrants who are staying in hotels and come out of these hotels, perpetrate their crimes, go back, have barbecues, watch them on videos, and we're seeing all of this taking place. And these people being dispersed right across the country, and then, of course, there's mass legal migration where people are coming into this country, not contributing to our economy, trying to promote their own political agendas, living on our benefit system. We've got 1.5 million foreigners on benefits, on universal credit, another 600,000 on benefit, costing us, in my estimate, close to £20 billion a year, when we absolutely need that money for our own people. Net zero, which has added at least 50% to the cost of electricity in your home, requires you to retrofit your home to the point where you can't afford to live in it, is going to make 80% of commercial property in this country redundant by 2030 when an EPCB certificate is required. Two-tier criminal justice system, which favors all this progressive discrimination, puts a protective blanket around and promotes the interests of foreigners over British people. Freedom of speech being shut down. You just heard this, someone from the police that you played saying that they were going to be arresting anyone who participates in hate speech. He didn't say they would arrest anyone who participates in inciting violence, which would be the normal and correct thing to say. He said he would arrest anyone who participates in hate speech. In other words, anything they disagree with is going to result in an arrest. They're shutting down freedom of speech. Starmer volunteered himself that seven people have been banned from coming into the UK. Need I go on, Mark? I see you're smiling because I'm kind of on a roll, but I could go on and on and on. And that's why the people of this country are absolutely fed up. Even in that reset speech that Starmer made a few days ago, he just couldn't help himself. He described the white working class in this country as far right. He just can't help himself.
0: And I'm smiling because it's so good to hear the truth. And that's something that establishment media, establishment politicians will seek to crush today. They will characterize this as an extremist event.
4: They will. And let me say, I was at the 13th of September event. They love to say there were 100,000 people there. There was at least 500,000 people there, and probably more. The throng of people went all
0: the way to the stage. We've seen the aerial footage.
4: You've seen the footage, but they want to downplay the number of people there, and they want to upplay the amount of violence. I saw nothing other than peaceful protest on the. It wasn't even a protest. It was a celebration of what it is to be British. Families turned up on the 13th. All you saw was a sea of Union flags, St. George's flags, flag of Northern Ireland, St. Andrew's, and the Welsh flag. You saw flags of this country. How can that be offensive to any British politician? How do we get offended? On to today, we're going to have this pro-Palestinian march, and we've got this Unite the Kingdom rally. The defining difference between these two is that the rally is for this country. It's for love of this country. The other march is for hatred of Israel and for the promotion of a foreign people. It's got nothing to do with the United Kingdom. And yet they're put on the same level and the police treat them with the same contempt. Actually, they treat the UTK march or the rally with more contempt than they do the pro-Pali one. It is absolutely absurd. An advanced UK government would have banned that pro-Palestinian march today. Let the people celebrate, promote, and speak for the United Kingdom. It's absolutely sickening to see the way that these two marches have been put on level, ostensibly level pegging by the authorities and described as exactly the same kind of thing. And that speech that you showed of Starmer standing there and saying he will not tolerate hatred directed about towards anyone in this country. This country belongs to all of us. Well, who is he talking about when he says all of us? I don't recognize those people speaking for a foreign power, promoting, in many respects, Hamas, foreign terrorist groups. I don't see them as representing this country. I don't see them as speaking for the people of this country. Why are we not cracking down on them?
0: Most definitely. I took a call earlier from a gentleman that's been working all night. He drives a van. It's very difficult in recent months. He's lost his hours. But as you know, Ben, his costs have increased, whether it's inflation or the cost of fuel and much besides. He'll be attending today because he's had enough. And a big part of this, we mentioned net zero. We mentioned mass immigration. We mentioned the boats. We mentioned the hate marches. But the economy is a big factor, too.
4: Absolutely. And of course, Mark, if you practice policies that are deeply damaging to the social fabric of this country, that are so generous to people coming to this country and not working, that hijack our energy costs, that make it hugely expensive for the consumer to exist because they have to, as I mentioned, retrofit their houses, change their perfectly good cars for electric cars, change their perfectly good gas boilers for heat exchangers. If you force this agenda down their throats, of course they're going to be upset. We know we don't need to pay an extra 50% on the cost of electricity just because of green levies. We know that. We know that this is a choice the government is making. We know that it's a choice the government makes when it refuses to hand out licenses to exploit North Sea oil and gas. We know it's a choice the government makes when it tells us to sell our perfectly good cars. We know it's a choice the government makes when it taxes us, when we use our cars. ULEZ, 48% at the pump, and then, fuel duty, 48%, and then VAT on top of that. These are all choices the government is making.
0: Not to mention the cult, not to mention the cult of welfareism in which 600,000 households are better off at home not working.
4: Absolutely. The welfare system is no longer a protective blanket for those who fall on hard times, giving them temporary support in order to get back into work. It has become a career option. And we've got 8 million people in this country on universal credit. A welfare bill of $350 billion a year, 35% of the budget goes on welfare. And you know, people go on about, well, you know, $150 billion of that is pensions. Do you know that we are actually paying pensions to people who've never paid NIC, people who've never worked in this country? Benefits now count. If you've been on benefits in your life, they now count towards your pension pot as if you had contributed national insurance. The whole point about a pension is that you get looked after because you've worked all your life. But people on benefits are getting it. And here's where it gets even worse, Mark. If you're a foreigner on benefits, you are treated as if you've made national insurance contributions, and you will get a pension in the United Kingdom as a foreigner where you have not worked. Do you believe that?
0: It's utter insanity, and I'm speechless just at the thought of that. And Ben, the other issue we have to talk about today, this event in central London, is not about skin colour, is it? It's about Britishness. You are yourself a man of ethnicity. I am as well, technically, as an Irishman. This is not about skin colour. It's about national identity. It's about Britishness.
4: Absolutely right. And at the heart of a peaceful, prosperous nation must be a settled, coherent, largely homogenous culture. It is culture that binds people together, creates the trust system within a society so that we can all go about our daily business understanding each other. And it is that same trust system that results, that cultural identification, common identification, that creates a love for a country and a desire to protect it and a preparedness when necessary to die for it. And we have broken our British culture. We're breaking it. We're damaging it. We are practicing multiculturalism, which is literally the setting aside of what it means to be British and therefore the British state. The practices being adopted by government, being practiced by the policies being practiced by government, are actually destroying this country, Mark. They are destroying this country. And the UTK rally is a cry from the people to please restore our country. Restore our culture, restore our people, restore our sense of belonging, restore our identity, restore what it means to be who we used to be. That's what we want.
0: Ben, fantastic to have you on the show. Thank you for your impassioned remarks. It's always brilliant to speak to you. Ben Habib is the leader of Advance UK. Chris is on his way to the Unite the Kingdom event in central London. Hi, Chris.
2: Hi, Mark. We've spoken many times. I'm on my way to the shower when you caught me to get ready. I'm looking forward to today. I didn't go to the last one. I was concerned that it could turn nasty. And I'm the main carer for my 89-year-old mother who is bedridden with Parkinson's and dementia. And I can't afford to be kettled or arrested because I need to be here to look after her. But today, I have paid a lot of money for carers to come in and out and to be with mum. And I've bought my T-shirt, Unite the Kingdom. And I've got my flag. And I'm very much looking to meet up with my Sikh friend and my British Jamaican friend. And we're going together. And we're going to have a great day.
0: And the fact that it's British people of all ethnicities attending today is going to kill the argument that this is a racist event.
2: Absolutely. Now, the thing is, Mark, I was thinking that Samara might have been there to film it or somebody from...
0: I think Samara's going to be down there.
2: Oh, great. Because I'm going to be videoing to show exactly what it's like. And I will send your team the raw footage of what a celebration it is to be British.
0: Well, I would really appreciate that. Dean and Tommy, when Chris hangs up, he's going to give you his details and he'll send us footage, which I think is a brilliant idea. So thank you for that. Go on, Chris.
2: I think, you know, let's put it this way. For years, I took the red pill from the government and the mainstream media and thought Tommy Robinson was a thug. All right? And about 2 years ago, I started changing my mind. And then I watched, and I implore everybody to watch the Jordan Peterson interview and the Alex Phillips interview with Tommy. And you will understand, he is not. That is not. He's a perfectly flawed individual. To my mind, all right, and people, you know, and I've posted this, history will look back at Tommy Robinson, and he will be the 21st century Cromwell and Churchill rolled up into one perfectly flawed human being, just as they were.
0: Chris, what a brilliant call, and thank you so much for that. I want to know if you're going to this event in central London today. If so, tell me why. Lots more to come. This is 8:18 Talk Breakfast.
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11: In London at Little Heath, High Road is closed between Goodmayes Road and Eccleston Crescent. There's an ongoing police incident. There's also lots of road closure due in central London from 11 o'clock this morning for planned protests. We have a serious accident in Buckinghamshire on the northbound M1. The motorway is closed for Milton Keynes to Northampton, junctions 14 to 15. Three cars involved in that collision. And there's weekend roadworks in Bedfordshire, the northbound A1 Great North Road. It's closed until Monday from Thamesford to the Black Cat roundabout at Chilston. I'm Simon James.
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0: 8:21, it's my understanding that record numbers of people are watching Talk Breakfast live on YouTube as we speak. So head over to YouTube, search Talk and hit the live button if you'd like to see what we're up to, if you'd like to watch Dolan's Dispatch and watch our balanced, fair and honest coverage and reporting of the Unite the Kingdom event in central London. Here's a voice note on that very subject.
16: Morning, Mark. It's Wayne from Erdington in Birmingham, mate. I just hope this march all goes off nice and peaceful. because there's nothing more Keir Starmer would like than to bash a few people up that are British and that are white. He's an absolute, he's a horror show for this country, mate. I'm completely sick to the back teeth of him. Everybody else is as well. Keep up the good work, Mark, baby. Have a good show and have a good weekend.
0: Top man, thank you for that. Keep those calls and voice notes coming. There is a small matter of who remains our Prime Minister. Well, it's our understanding that if Andy Burnham, the Mayor of Greater Manchester, wins the Makerfield by-election, that the Prime Minister will throw in the towel. But of course, it's a big if as to whether Burnham can win this seat, which has a majority of just under 5,500 for Labour. Let's have a look at the prospects for the Mayor of Greater Manchester in the company of the legendary Sir John Curtis, polling expert and Professor of Politics at the University of Strathclyde. Sir John, a privilege to have you on the show. Welcome back, sir.
10: Good morning to you, Mark.
0: Well, that's the million-dollar question. Can Andy Burnham win this by-election?
10: Well, he's certainly got a very, very formidable challenge on his hands. The result back in 2024, the Labour lead over the reform was just 13 points, making it the seventh most marginal contest between Labour and reform at that election. And of course, since then, in the local elections last week, we saw reform win 50% of the vote in the constituency, in the local election wards there, with the Labour Party at around a quarter. So Labour start effectively from a long way behind. But for the fact that Andy Burnham is standing, I think we would be saying this is a very, very difficult by-election for Labour. This is a godsend to reform, almost at odds on chances of being able to add to their tally of by-election successes and their numbers inside the House of Commons. But of course, we do know that Andy Burnham is more popular than his party. If we look at the result of the Greater Mayoral, Manchester Mayoral election in 2024, just weeks before the general election, Mr. Burnham got 63% of the vote, whereas the Labour Party in the general election got 43%. But for Mr. Burnham, the challenge is being able to translate a vote for somebody who stands up for Manchester in a election which is designed to focus on candidates as much as parties, into a vote in a particular constituency where the person is standing for Westminster. Oh, and by the way, the person is now known to be somebody who is going want to try to unseat the Prime Minister. Very different set of circumstances, and therefore how far his personal vote will be able to translate in the by-election is certainly, again, a very considerable degree of uncertainty.
0: Well, that's the tension point, isn't it, Sir John? The relative popularity and high profile of Andrew

0: times to turn up tends to be markedly higher. But I think the question that we now also need to know is who is going to stand for reform. I think the truth is that given that this is an election that reform ought to win, it's an election which is reform have a strong interest in winning because, so far as they're concerned, perpetuating the chaos inside the Labour Party, as opposed to perhaps paving the way for what might indeed prove to be a coronation, that's something that Reform would regard as to their advantage. But then the question, who are they going to put up? Who is going to provide a match in terms of the quality of candidature to that of Andy Burnham? We will await that with interest. But I think it's going to be Reform's interest to put up a high quality, perhaps one of their better known senior personnel who are not currently inside the House of Commons, so that they're clearly indicating that they're also willing to take this constituency in this by-election
1: Well,
0: seriously.
1: that's the dilemma, isn't it, for Reform UK, Sir John? Do they go for a national figure like Zia Yusuf, who is their Home Affairs spokesperson? Of course, they tried a well-known figure in Matthew Goodwin at Gorton and
0: Sure.
1: Denton, and some take the view it backfired. That's the dilemma. Do they go for a locally respected figure or a national politician with profile? That's the million-dollar question, isn't it?
0: Yeah, and the question is, do they have a locally respected figure who is already well known, et cetera, et cetera? And of course, as a relatively new party, it's perhaps more difficult for Reform to identify such an individual, but who knows? But I think one should say, I mean, this is clearly much, much more propitious territory for Reform than Gorton and Denton was, and conversely, much more difficult for Mr. Burnham. This is a constituency where two-thirds of people voted for Brexit back in 2016. Support for Reform is very heavily concentrated amongst those people who voted for Brexit. And that's why this is a by-election where, frankly, we start off with Reform as the favourites to be able to win.
1: Most definitely. And so with Reform in pole position, that's quite fascinating. Turnout should be high, Sir John, because you've mentioned the publicity that will surround this by-election. It feels unprecedented, given the fact that the good people of Makerfield will effectively be choosing our next Prime Minister, won't they?
0: They will indeed. I mean, the only closest analogy to this is back in 1963 when Sir Alec Douglas-Home was put forward by the so-called Conservative Magic Circle as the Prime Minister to succeed Harold Macmillan, but he was a member of the House of Lords as Lord Hume. So he had to find his seat in the House of Commons, and a by-election was engineered in Perthshire in Scotland for Sir Alec to stand, and then he won. But of course, that was simply a party putting forward somebody who everybody agreed should be their Prime Minister. Here we've got a party putting forward somebody somewhere who is proposing to try to become Prime Minister by challenging the existing Prime Minister of their party. Yeah, I mean, the truth is that the circumstances are wholly unprecedented. And it does raise the fascinating question as to how Keir Starmer, sorry, how Andy Burnham is going to fight this by-election, because on the one hand, he's clearly going to want to try to distance himself from the current government, because the current government at the moment is unpopular. But on the other hand, he's going to have to try to avoid being avowedly critical of Keir Starmer in particular. Very difficult, because otherwise he's at risk of putting off that minority of 2024 Labour supporters who would still be willing to turn out for Labour. Also fascinating to see how many cabinet ministers turn up to back him, which ones turn up. Will somebody like Steve Reid, who is clearly very close to the Prime Minister, still be turning up, or will it be more likely people like Wes Streeting, Yvette Cooper, and Ed Miliband, all of whom are, as it were, relatively speaking, known to be thinking it's time for Keir Starmer to stand down? We might see the divisions within inside the cabinet exposed in the guest list of those who are supporting Andy Burnham.
1: So John, in your professional opinion, Reform UK are edging it slightly in terms of the chances of winning.
0: I mean, in terms of where we are now, given what we happened last week, we start this by-election with Reform well ahead. We, of course, will be now looking very much. I anticipate that there will be opinion polls in the constituency sooner rather than later, and they could have quite an important influence. Andy Burnham will be wanting to those polls to be looking an awful lot better than local election results to suggest that he is at least within shouting distance, whoever is standing for Reform, if not indeed ahead, so that he develops momentum and particularly then tries to persuade those who might otherwise be inclined to vote for the the Greens or the Democrats, and the Greens got 12% in the local elections in the constituency, that they should be backing

0: him, A, to stop reform, but B, also as providing a pathway for getting rid of the Prime Minister. On the other hand, of course, the Green Party, like Reform, don't really want Mr. Burnham to win, because it's there in their interest too for Labour's leadership difficulties to be continuing, because at the moment it is the Greens who are primarily taking support away from Labour, and it's a principal foundation for their rise under Zach Polanski.
1: And Sir John, briefly, as you will be well aware, the Unite the Kingdom march is happening today in central London. Do you think the Prime Minister has to be careful how he characterises this event?
0: Well, I think the truth is that we all need to be careful about characterising both the events that are taking place today. Well, it's clearly those people, have you been talking to, are concerned about Britishness, about the need to have a common culture in the UK, and Unite the Kingdom are talking about that. We equally, of course, have another march going in London, which is commemorating the expulsion of Palestinians from significant parts of what are now Israel. And I think that march also has to be respected. Of course, around both of them, there are potentially significant tensions. One just has to hope that those who participate in both marches have the sense to make their case without necessarily causing difficulty and trouble for the police or for anybody else.
1: Indeed. People concerned about high levels of immigration, people concerned about the illegal boat crossings, Sir John, they can't now be characterised as a minority rabble, can they?
0: Oh, no. I mean, it's perfectly clear, particularly so far as those who are concerned about those who are crossing the boats and entering the UK in an irregular fashion. It's very, very clear from the opinion polls that that group and that aspect of immigration, at least, is deeply unpopular, widespread across the UK. More regular migration, there is something of a debate, but public opinion has shifted to a degree, saying that maybe even the levels of regular migration we've experienced, certainly more recently, are not necessarily to the UK's advantage. That said, we should remember, for a variety of largely technical reasons, the level of migration is going to fall quite dramatically during the course of the
1: It's
0: last
1: true.
0: 12 months. So to that extent, at least, perhaps the issue is going to become something less of a concern, and certainly something less of the headlines.
1: Sir John, we love having you on the show. Thank you so much for your valuable time. I look forward to our next on-air encounter. Sir John Curtis, of course, a legend of polling and the Professor of Politics at the University of Strathclyde. There is nobody on the planet I would want to speak to more than Sir John when it comes to potential electoral outcomes. And Sir John, on the record there, as saying that Reform UK are the favourites to win the Makerfield by-election. What does that mean? Well, that means it's game over for Andy Burnham's political career, in my opinion. It also means that it's all to play for Keir Starmer. But we'll be watching that race with keen interest. Are you going to the Unite the Kingdom march today in central London? Here's a voice note.
2: Hi Mark, this is Adam. Just a quick one on the Unite the Kingdom march. I hope everything goes well there today and there's no trouble. If far right means me being worried about my daughter's future and how this country's going, then do you know what? They can call me far right all they want, because do you know what? It's boring. Just like Starmer's boring, and just like his time is up. Anyway, mate, great show, mate. Keep up the good fight.
1: Top man, really appreciate that. Well, we've got record numbers of people watching Talk Breakfast this morning on YouTube. If you want to see the show and see my guests and watch Dolan's Dispatch, head over to YouTube, search Talk and up we pop. And we are bringing you balanced, fair, honest coverage of the Unite the Kingdom event, which is happening in central London. People are gathering already in their thousands. Could be 500,000 today. Let's see how it all plays out. Are you going? If so, why? Your call's next.
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1: You are listening to Talk Breakfast, and the Unite the Kingdom march is happening in central London today, with people concerned about the direction of travel of the country, net zero, an economy that doesn't work for working people, and of course, immigration. I believe we've got a voice note on that very subject.
12: It's Mike in Whitney here. Your caller, Chris, what a great guy. Hope he has a great day. Also, previously, Ben Habib. What a fantastic rant. I was at a reform meeting at Shiplake near Henley last night, and it was great. But also afterwards, people were talking, and they were hoping that when it comes, when the time comes, that Ben Habib, Vance, and Rupert Lowe will join with reform, you know, and do what's best for the country. Wouldn't that be marvellous? Great show. Let's hope today goes really well. And Bastama, what an evil, nasty piece of work he is. He's inciting violence. And basically, he's telling the Muslims and Islamists, I'm on your side against the British people.
1: Thank you very much for your voice note. Now, of course, the Prime Minister would completely disagree with that. He would argue he's a great patriot who's standing up for British people, standing up against division. And the word evil is a very strong word to use against the Prime Minister. But can I tell you something? This is Talk, and you're entitled to your view, as is Ellie Hodges, political commentator and broadcaster. Good morning, Ellie.
13: Good morning. Thank you for having me.
1: It's really good to see you. Why do you think upwards of 500,000 people will be descending on central London today?
13: I think that the reason that this is happening, and I agree with what Trevor Phillips said actually at the after the last rally, is that this absolutely petrifies the mainstream media and the two main political parties, because Tommy Robinson has been able to, and he has recently come out of prison, and he's been able to get so many people, and we saw at the last rally, to come out in support of him and in support of all of the speakers that he has there as well. So I think that this absolutely petrifies mainstream media. It petrifies the two main political parties, because they have been saying that Tommy Robinson, they've been branding him and condemning him as a far-right thug, and yet he's still being able to get this many people to come out in support of him. And I agree with Trevor Phillips, and I walked for it last year, and it is majority full of normal people, the kind of people that you'd meet down the pub or at a football game.
1: Which is what Trevor Phillips said in his
13: article
1: in The Times.
13: Yeah, and I thought that he was spot on in everything that he said there. And I don't agree with a lot of the things that will happen at the rally today. I don't agree with some of the speakers that they've invited, for example. However, it's so important that this should be allowed to happen, and it's so important that we embrace protesting. And we've also got the pro-Palestine march happening today as well, and I think that we will see two-tier policing. And we already know that they're going to be using live facial recognition cameras, this is kind of the biggest event that they've used it widespread on as well. And they're not using it on the pro-Palestine march. So I think that as much as I don't agree with a lot of what's happening at this protest, I think that people have a right to protest, and that there should be consistency in how people are policed.
1: Most definitely. And this event today, this march, it's not really about Tommy Robinson, is it? Because, I mean, last year in September, I think you'll agree, having been down there, a lot of people weren't even that aware of Tommy Robinson. They were aware of the cause. And that's why the majority of folk will be down there today, is because of the direction of travel of the country.
13: Yeah, absolutely. And I do think that it's an important point to make that someone like Tommy Robinson, who does have flaws, he's not perfect, he has been released from prison quite recently, he's been able to gather this amount of people so quickly as well. I mean, it is quite remarkable, and it shows how upset and how many people feel like they can't trust the government, and they have to not even go towards a political party, because this isn't about political parties either. No. As you said, this is just a big rally that they're branding anyway as being about putting Britain first.
1: Most definitely. And of course, there will be a minority of far-right thugs who are reprehensible, just horrible. There are extremes on both sides, aren't there? But that's not going to be the majority.
13: Mm. Yeah, and I don't think it will be at all. And as I said, I disagree with some of the people that they've been invited, that he's invited to speak at this rally. And I think that this is, not everyone will agree with this that's watching this, but I think that the decision to ban certain speakers was actually the right thing to do. And I think that...
1: What, from overseas even?
13: Yes, because some of the comments that they made I don't think are helpful, and I think that the government should be able to say no to people coming in.
1: But why can't they come in, say those things, and for us to then push back and disagree?
13: Well, I think the problem is that if they feel like they're bringing something negative to the country, and that some of these things that people have said that have been invited, for example, Valentina Gomez, she called Shabana Mahmood like a dirty Muslim. We have someone else who was invited that after the Trump court case said that he would never believe a rape accusation from a woman anymore, even if it was brought to court. You know, these kind of things where I think,
1: shocking,
13: actually, should they really be allowed in the country? But I think the problem here, and what a lot of people that are watching this will agree with, is the fact that there's no consistency. When we have allowed extreme Muslim hate preachers to come in this country and host events, and we're not letting these people in, that's where there's inconsistency.
1: Well, that's exactly right. So there are these speakers from overseas, including Ezra Levant, who joined us on the show earlier, who's the founder of Rebel News, which is a very brave current affairs website in Canada. This guy had his visa torn up by the authorities.
13: Yeah.
1: And his great crime is he wanted to participate in this event today, which is clearly an overcorrection. What about your generation? Because there's a common view that concerns about immigration, about the direction of the country, about a Britain that we've lost, is a concern of older people. Is that true, or do young people care as well?
13: I think some young people do care, but I think the problem that, you know, I'm always banging on about it, about education and what you're being taught at schools and universities, it kind of blinds you to a lot of the issues that we have regarding immigration, and they just push the positives of it and they never talk about the negatives. So I think that a lot of young people feel like that. However, I have noticed on social media that a lot of young people are moving more towards the right. And I think that they're either moving towards the extreme left or very, very right wing. And there's no in between. It's either Greens or it's reform or restore. I don't think there's not many young people that I see anyway that are passionate about the Conservatives or Labour.
1: And apart from a vile minority, today's event in central London won't be about skin colour, will it?
13: No, I don't think it will be.
1: I don't think that's what it's about.
13: And that's what Trevor Phillips says as well last time when he went.
1: And of course, let's not forget, this is a legendary British journalist and a British man of colour.
13: Yep, who's done some amazing work as well. And I think that I don't think that this is necessarily straight away a racist event. And I think that what Keir Starmer did in branding everyone that will go today as, oh, they'll be racist, they'll be extreme, is absolutely not the right thing to do.
1: Well, would you agree that most Conservative and Reform UK supporters are concerned about high immigration? Would you accept that is the case?
13: Yeah, 100%.
1: Right, so most Conservative voters, most Reform voters concerned about high immigration.
13: Mm.
1: Well, based upon the numbers for the last election, you'll be aware of this, that's just under 12 million people. Because 12 million people voted for either Reform or Conservative at the last election.
13: Yeah.
1: 9.5 million people voted for Labour, and a good number of those folk will be concerned about immigration too.
13: Yeah, exactly. And I don't think that the concerns around immigration are necessarily just something that right-wing people are worried about. Because even, you know,
1: Shabana, go to the red wall, right?
13: Yeah, exactly. And that red wall is turning turquoise, as we've seen in the local elections. So I don't think that it's necessarily just a right-wing issue, and it's just people that are right-wing that are concerned about immigration. I think it's becoming much more widespread, and I think that it's something that the government do need to get a hold on. They're not getting a hold on it.
11: Yeah.
13: And, okay, Shabana Mahmood did say that she was going to introduce some measures, and maybe we'll see that happen. But I think the British public have just had enough of people promising things all the time and seeing no results, and they're just fed up with it. And I just completely understand that, because they have no trust in the political class and they have no trust in this government.
1: And does the rally reflect a divide now between the people and those who govern us?
13: Oh, 100%, 100%, because the people that will be coming to this rally today are people that are anti-establishment, and they feel, I think a lot of people that will be going will feel like no political party really serves their interests.
1: They don't feel
13: heard.
1: And
13: they feel lost. Yes, they feel lost, and they're politically homeless, which is why a lot of people will think, actually, today's a great opportunity to come together with all different people who have concerns and want to put Britain first. And I, as I said before, I am not, you know, I don't support everything that will be happening at this rally. I don't
1: sure.
13: support some of the speakers, and I don't support, I can't say I support everything that will happen there. However, what I would actually urge people as well, and I think Peter Bletsley made this point, that don't fall for people trying to argue with you, people trying to cause issues, because that's exactly what the government want. They want things to happen and they want things to escalate, so then they can say, look at all of these far-right fascists and look how they're behaving.
1: Aren't we lucky to have Ellie Hodges in the studio with us today, broadcaster and political commentator, speaking in such a balanced and intelligent way? What do you think, folks? Why is this Unite the Kingdom event happening? Are you going? Give me a call and tell me why. We'll put you on air next.
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18: There's a delay for the anti-clockwise M25 in Hertfordshire at Potters Bar Junction 24 from an accident on the exit off the motorway. Little Heath in London, a police incident continues. It's blocked High Road, and we have the road closures in central London planned from 11 a.m. for today's protest. In Buckinghamshire, northbound M1, a complete closure, Milton Keynes to Northampton, junctions 14 to 15. There's been a serious three-car collision. And weekend roadworks in Bedfordshire have closed the northbound side of the A1 Great North Road at Tempsford. I'm Simon James.
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1: You are listening to Talk Breakfast. It is 8:50. The Unite the Kingdom march is happening in central London. Potentially 500,000 people are going to go. Why would that be? What are their concerns about the direction of travel for the country? Brian is in London. Good morning, Brian.
11: Good morning, Mark. Thank you and your staff, your colleagues for letting me on. I discussed the Keir Starmer and the fact that he's meant to be an ex-Attorney General. He's a forensic human rights lawyer. Now, my problem is, I think he's broken international law. Because, as I'll tell you why, this is pretty dry, but bear with me. The United Nations establishes the right to free political participation and expression through the Universal Declaration of Human Rights and the International Covenant on Civil and Political Rights. These frameworks guarantee every citizen the right to freely and openly express and assemble or associate with political groups.
1: Brian, listen, an absolutely brilliant call. It's not a great line, so let us speak again in the near future. But your message is very clear, and let's get reaction from Ellie Hodges, political commentator in the studio. Brian says that Starmer is effectively breaking international law by banning people from coming to the country to participate in a free, open event.
13: Well, I think that the government does have a right, though, to choose who comes into the country and who doesn't, and I think that's a right that they should have.
1: I still think it's an own goal, banning these people. It creates more publicity. Let them come, let us hear them, let us agree or disagree with them.
13: Yeah, and there's a fair argument for that, but then...
1: You could handle one of these people in the studio, couldn't you?
13: Oh, yeah, 100%.
1: And you'd love to call them out for the things that you think are wrong, and I think it would be better if they had that opportunity.
13: But then I feel like a lot of people will be saying we shouldn't let these Islamic hate preachers come into the country. Mm. So you need to be consistent.
1: Fair point. Mary is going to the Unite the Kingdom event in London. Hello, Mary.
16: Hello, Mark. We're on the M1 on our way.
1: You're on your way. You're in the M1. Who are you with, Mary?
16: I'm with my daughter.
1: Very good. Now, it's my understanding that you attended the event in September of last year as well.
16: Yes.
1: And tell me, what happened last year? How was it?
16: Wonderful. Only we couldn't get over one of the bridges. There were so many people, the roads were blocked, so we couldn't move. So we finished up that we did like half the march and then had to come back. But the feeling was fantastic. It was like going to a party.
1: A lot of people have said that. Now, Mary, it's not that easy for you to get to this march because you are an older lady, aren't you? So you've had to make a real effort to get there today.
16: Yes, I shall be 89 in July.
1: That's amazing.
16: And I've got a little electric buggy that we take to park, and that's in the back of the car, and we're going there. With the buggy, we go to manage to sign something to park near Euston, where we've been told to go, and then we're setting off from there.
1: Well, you're a year off 90, and why are you going to this event today, Mary, and why are the others with you all going?
16: Because the simple reason that we want, as they say, actually, we want our country back. I'm an ex-nurse, Mark. And if anybody had told me when I went into nursing that I would have to look at umpteen different genders, that I would finish up that if I was a woman, I was wrong, I would never have believed it. My father fought in the First World War. He was a boy soldier. He was sent to the docks in the Second World War, and then he would be turning in his grave if he could see what's happening now.
1: Mary...
16: Starmer,
1: yeah, go on.
16: Starmer is a dictator. He's nothing more. He's got a virtually all-white cabinet. He's white himself, and yet he seems to hate the white British people, of which he is part.
1: And Mary, what would you say to those that describe today's event as far-right or racist?
16: Absolute rubbish. When we went last year, we saw some Sikhs there. There were Hindus. There were black people. There were people of everything. It was nothing to do, funnily enough, with politics. It was just, we were just all asking for the same thing. We want our country to go back to what it was. not what it is now.
1: Mary, have a good day. Stay safe and maybe give me a call tomorrow. Let me know how it goes. There you go, Ellie Hodges. Mary, a year off 90,
13: yeah.
1: Concerned about what's happened to the country. She doesn't sound very far right to me.
13: No, she doesn't. And I mean, that's amazing. And it shows how passionate people are about this country and how much people genuinely do love this country and want to see the best for it. And people express that in different ways as well. But I think that was just an amazing call to see that someone that's nearly 90 is making the journey down here today. And I think she also made a good point about last year, how they stopped people from crossing the bridge. So that did happen because there were so many people that the police kind of all stood in the line and stopped people getting through.
1: Mm.
13: But I think it will be really interesting today. Firstly, how many people do actually turn up? Secondly, how the police actually police this and how they go about it. And I'm sure there will be some controversies that come out of how the police deal with today. And I think it's a massive challenge. There's going to be so many people. You also have the pro-Palestine march going on at the same time. I think they've put lots of measures in place. I know they've closed, I think, like every pub around this area, around Westminster and around Trafalgar Square. So I think that it'll be really interesting to see how they police it, if they are two-tier. And we'll see what happens.
1: Most definitely. And it's going to be important, critically important, how the media cover this.
13: Definitely.
1: I don't think that their coverage of September of last year was accurate.
13: Mm. No, I don't think it was, except for, I know I keep talking about it, but except for what Trevor Phillips said, I think that absolutely everything that he said was a spot on analysis.
1: But the numbers were disputed. The establishment media was saying it was 100,000. I've seen the aerial footage. It looks like it was a lot more than that.
13: Yeah.
1: My glasses have gone flying again. It's not the day, but I've got 20/20 vision politically, so don't worry about that. That's going to be an important thing, is that the people are not gaslit about their concerns about the country or that this event is not mischaracterised.
13: Yeah, and I also think it's important that, you know, as I said, I don't agree with some of the people that were invited to speak and some of the speakers, but it's still important to say that not everyone that's there is going to agree with every single person that steps onto that stage.
1: For sure.
13: And the principle of the event, which, from what I can understand, is people who love this country and want to see it change and they want what's best for this country. And the principle of it is really good. And I just don't think that anyone should do what Keir Starmer did, which was to generalise absolutely every single person that is going to this rally as being a far-right thug.
1: Well, then the other thing that doesn't really fit the narrative is that many of those people at the march today will be of ethnicities.
13: Yeah.
1: And if Reform win the next election,
13: mm-hmm.
1: they will be swept to power off the back of a multi-ethnic British vote.
13: Yeah.
1: And I think this is something, again, that establishment media haven't woken up to, is that it is people of all ethnicities, backgrounds, religions and races that are concerned about modern Britain.
13: Yeah, absolutely. And I think that this all just comes down to, I think some of the left-wing parties, they've played into this identity politics, and some parties on the harder right do this as well.
1: Sure. They're just as obsessed with skin colour.
13: Exactly, yeah, absolutely. But they play into this whole thing of, okay, you're this skin colour, so you must be oppressed, you're this skin colour, so you know, you must be the bully, basically. And when you do that, you're actually, I think that's actually a form of racism, because you're saying that just because they're that skin colour, this is how they're going to be treated. And I think that a lot of people that aren't white will just think, I just want to be treated based on who I am as a person, and I don't care about my skin colour. And I think that a lot of people that will be going to this rally today will think the same thing.
1: Well, I'm so happy that you've joined us in the studio,
13: Thank
1: Ellie.
13: You.
1: Come back and see us again soon, because you talk a lot of sense. So much more to get through. Are you heading to the Unite the Kingdom rally? This is Talk Breakfast.
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0: From the Sky News Centre at 9, Andy Burnham's cleared his latest hurdle as he tries to return to Westminster. The Greater Manchester Mayor's being allowed to by Labour's ruling body to stand in the Makerfield by-election. If he's selected and then wins it to become an MP, he could then challenge Sir Keir Starmer for the top job. Caroline Slowcox, former private secretary to Margaret Thatcher and Sir John Major, and thinks the PM has clear weaknesses.
20: He does lack a clear sense of purpose and a clear sense of mission and values. When he went into number 10, he said that he was going to restore trust, he was going to bring the country together. But what we've seen really is the opposite.
0: Police say they're launching an unprecedented operation in London to try to stop rival protesters clashing. A £4.5 million operation will be in force as both a Tommy Robinson-backed event and a pro-Palestinian rally take place this afternoon. Donald Trump says Abu Bilal al-Manuki, the second in command of the terror group ISIS, has been killed in a joint US and Nigerian operation. The president claims he was the most active terrorist in the world. The family of a sixth former who's died after contracting meningitis say they're heartbroken and devastated. Lewis Waters went to Henley College, while two pupils from separate schools in Reading are being treated for the infection. To sport now, where Celtic manager Martin O'Neill says home advantage could prove crucial as they host the Scottish Premiership title decider against Hearts this lunchtime. They're hoping to lift the trophy for a fifth straight season, but Hearts have a one-point advantage at the top ahead of the game. O'Neill thinks the noise inside Celtic Park will work in their favour.
2: A bit of a unified situation at Celtic Park, which has been massive for the side. I don't think it should be underestimated. The team has been kept going by the crowd, and we will need that.
0: And the UK's Eurovision entrant Look Mum No Computer is to perform in the grand final of the Eurovision Song Contest. Several countries are boycotting due to Israel's participation. That's the latest. I'm Imani Rana.
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3: 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Have your say. 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
1: Nine, top of the morning. Happy Saturday, one and all. This is Talk Breakfast. I'm Mark Dolan. Lovely to have your company. Record numbers of people watching today's show on YouTube. Head to YouTube, search Talk, hit the live button, and up we pop. Breaking this morning, Starmer knows it's over. If Andy Burnham wins the Makerfield by-election, it's our understanding that the Prime Minister will throw in the towel. Under those circumstances, an orderly transition following a rubber-stamping leadership election will see Britain under new management by the autumn. But with Andy Burnham's ambitions to take Britain back into the European single market, which would see the return of free movement, with serious questions about his handling of the grooming gangs scandal in the Northwest, with his flip-flopping on policy, his ultra-woke ideas, his left-wing economic agenda, is Andy Burnham really the answer for Britain? Meanwhile, the Unite the Kingdom event, the march, the rally, call it what you like, it's happening in central London today. Possibly 500,000 people will descend on the capital. So why are folk going? What are your concerns? Are you on your way? Give me a call. You're going to get balanced, fair, honest coverage of this major political event. So are you on the way? 0344 499 1000. Text the word talk in your message to 87222. Leave us a voice note. As the saying goes, let's talk. We'll kick off with Dolan's dispatch. And be very clear that it's not far right to be concerned about unprecedented levels of legal immigration. Most people think that immigration is a wonderful thing. The correct amount, high quality, based around integration, about making a contribution. It is very much the story of these islands. But there's one statistic that should stop you in your tracks, which is that one in 60 people in this country, one in 60, arrived here from overseas in the last 5 years. You heard me right. It's unprecedented. It's outrageous. It's insane. It's economically illiterate, it's bad for society, it's bad for integration, it makes no sense. Similarly, it's not far right to be concerned about illegal immigration. 70,000 people have landed on our shores illegally since Sir Keir Smash the Gang's Starmer became Prime Minister. 70,000 people whose backgrounds we don't know because they throw their wallets, their paperwork and their phone in the sea as they cross the channel. A good number of these folk are perfectly decent people looking for a better life. It's what you would do. It is what I would do. But the border is there for the reason. And I'd like to paraphrase Emmanuel Macron, who is the president of France, who very bravely a year ago said, in regard to immigration, we cannot accept the misery of the world. It was a very brave and truthful statement. If Farage had said it, all hell would have broken loose. But because a mainstream politician says it, he is allowed that levity. He's given that freedom. The bottom line is it's not far right to want to have border control. It's not far right to hope that immigration policies can be there to serve the population, to serve the economy, to be a manageable level that our infrastructure can cope with. GP appointments, school places, the roads, the reservoirs, and of course, the housing. It's not unreasonable. It's not far right to think that with immigration should come the expectation of integration rather than what we have in our great cities, which is folk living a parallel existence, speaking another language, sometimes not following the rule of law or the British way of life. A good example would be a lovely young girl in East London who wasn't allowed to participate in a fun run in the capital city of this country because her very religious family said she can't go on this fun run because she is a woman. That should be illegal. It's egregious. It's wrong. And it's a demonstration of the catastrophic failure of our multicultural experiment. You see, we have a very successful multi-ethnic society. I'm an ethnic man myself as an Irishman. But the issue you've got is not ethnicity. It is culture. And that is why the left-wing socialist experiment of multiculturalism, which allows people to come to this country and indulge in a completely separate existence, cut off from British values, British traditions, British history, the British way of life, the British rule of law. And that's why it is failing so egregiously, which is why upwards of 500,000 people are going to descend on central London this afternoon. Now, there will be wrong'uns in that group. There will be disgusting far-right thugs. But I suspect they will be a tiny minority. My suspicion is that the vast majority of people on their way to this event in central London are concerned about a country that has changed drastically in recent years as a result of energy policies like net zero, as a result of unchecked legal and illegal immigration, as a result of wokery in our public institutions, with a National Health Service that thinks a woman is a chest feeder or a birthing human. No one voted for this. And no one voted for demographic change that is unprecedented in the history of this country, with one in 60 people having entered the UK in the last 5 years. It's insane, it's wrong, it's mad, and that is why people will be in the capital today. Of course, the Prime Minister has sought to demonise the folk going on this march today. And George, if you don't mind, keep the mic up because I'm going to live react. Give me the microphone. Well, I've got it on. Keep it up while we listen to the Prime Minister's statement. Take a listen to this.
5: Tomorrow's march in London.
6: Oh, tomorrow's march.
5: Is a reminder of what we're up against.
6: Oh, what we're up against.
5: Of our values. The organisers, including convicted thugs and racists.
1: Here we go.
5: Are peddling hatred and division.
1: It's all hatred.
5: Plain and simple. Their goal is to convince people that Britain's problems are caused by those living alongside them. But that is not the Britain that I know.
1: Well, that's not what they're
5: saying. This is a country built on decency, fairness and respect. A country that is at its best when people from different backgrounds come together in common purpose. This is our country, with a majority who share those values, a majority who may not always be as loud, but must always define.
1: Why is there a music bed under this rubbish? So, why is he manipulating us with music,
5: in the way
1: Dean?
5: Of peaceful protest. But we will act decisively.
1: What's with the dramatic music? This isn't bloody
5: we
1: crime watch.
5: We will use the full force of the law when that hatred manifests as violence.
1: Oh, here we go with the authoritarianism.
5: And we will ban those coming into the UK who seek to stir it up, as we have
1: free
5: done
1: speech,
5: already.
1: Keir.
5: Because this country belongs to all of us. And I will not tolerate anyone who seeks to stand in the way of that.
1: Well, that was the Prime Minister playing his old trick of demonising folk that are deeply concerned about unsustainable immigration, about the illegal boat crossings, about the shocking direction of the country. And this is not only about immigration. It's not only about wokery in our public institutions. It's not about crippling energy costs thanks to net zero. It's about the economy too. And I took a call earlier from a heroic man who has pulled an all-nighter. He's not had any sleep. He's been working in his van. He's on his way to the capital because he's so concerned about how things are playing out. Now, the implication of the Prime Minister's remarks in that video with the music bed underneath it for manipulative purposes is that this is a racist event. Now, there will be racist thugs there, and they are disgusting, reprehensible human beings. No problem. Call them out for what they are. But the vast majority are not that. Don't take my word for it. Let's hear from the legendary broadcaster and Times journalist Trevor Phillips, Sir Trevor Phillips, a British man of colour who attended the event in September of last year. And here's what he had to say.
6: I think the thing that marked out Saturday was that this wasn't just the sort of remnants of the old National Front or BNP, the kind of hardcore of racists who are basically in politics to essentially eliminate or get rid of from this country people like me. This was a rally of more than 100,000 people, of the sort of person that you'd meet in a country pub if you'd gone for a walk, or if you're going to the theatre, you might line up next to while you're waiting for the loo or a drink at half time. This was, if you like, the quiet middle Britain.
1: The quiet middle Britain. What a moderate, sensible and intelligent man Sir Trevor Phillips is. This is a public figure that gets it, that actually listens to the population. And that is a predominant theme of today's conversation about this event in central London. From callers, texters, people leaving voice notes. The ordinary folk of this country are struggling. Struggling with the cost of living, struggling with inflation, which is caused by Rachel from accounts. Don't blame Donald Trump and the war in Iran. People are struggling financially, and they've got a country that has changed so rapidly that they feel they didn't vote for. And that is a concern shared by Brits of all backgrounds, of all ages, of all races, of all skin colours, of all religions. Which is why, for example, if old Farage wins the next election, he'll be swept to power off the back of a multi-ethnic vote. And the reason why is because all Brits of all skin colours want their country back. Old Donald Trump said that he was going to make America great again. All people want now is for Britain to be Britain again. Is that too much to ask? Melanie's in Cardiff. Hi, Melanie.
7: Hi, good morning, Mark.
1: Melanie, why do you think...
7: Thank you.
1: Well, it's lovely to have you on the show. Why do you think that this march is happening in London today?
7: If anybody's like me, Mark, I'm heartbroken. You know, I'm a woman, I'm an elderly woman from the Valleys. I was brought up in a place called Aberdrydo in the Valleys. I know that in the Valleys they hated Margaret Thatcher and the big thing for them with the pit closures, but they're so entrenched in their ideas that they don't realise that Harold Wilson closed far more coal mines than Margaret Thatcher did. And that hatred of each other has to stop in this country. We need G-Light. And I would be there, I'd love to be there, but I'm disabled, so I can't get there. My heart is breaking.
1: And Melanie, honestly, why do you think folk are going to this march today?
7: Because they have to say, they have to stand up, they have to nail their colours to the mast and tell this tyrannical government that it has to go. And I hope Nigel Farage doesn't let us down. We're at the precipice in this country.
1: Melanie, I'm so glad you called, my darling, and it was a really important contribution. Call me again soon because we need to have this conversation. Melanie, very supportive of what's happening in the capital. Dan's in Liverpool. Morning, Dan.
12: Morning, Mark. I hope you're having a wonderful day today.
1: Well, listen, all the better for hearing your cheery, lovely, dulcet tones.
12: Oh, thank you. I do have a very weird twang to my voice, I will say that.
1: Oh, it's perfect. Now, listen, what do you think's going on today? Why is this march happening?
12: I think the reason this march is happening is everyone in the UK is in favour of multiculturalism. The problem is we don't like balkanisation. My father came from England to Iran, and he had to do that after the Shah went down, and he had to legally immigrate over here. He, every single day, kisses the ground of England's soil. There's not a day he doesn't wave the England flag, but I don't know. And the problem is, we've had people come in, and my father, my grandfather, and their side would happily drag these people out who don't respect the English way or English law. The problem is, though, we've had people come in, they don't respect our laws, they don't respect our people, they definitely don't respect our women. And people have had enough. And unfortunately, if reasonable people won't control our borders, unreasonable people will eventually start to. And this is the line where we need for reasonable people to stand in line before unreasonable people start to take action. I hope that makes sense.
1: Well, you make so much sense. So, Dan, you are a British man of ethnic background, proving my point that it's not about skin colour.
12: It's never about skin colour. I want us to live in a world like Martin Luther King. I'm 33 years old. I'm born in 93. I grew up with the idea of we judge people by the character of their action, not by the content, colour of their skin. And it feels like, unfortunately, we were so close. We were so close to seeing that dream realised. And the left wing in 2016, because they hated Donald Trump so much, they brought those embers of racism back to light. And I hate the fact, do you know how much I love this country? I'm someone who, I call myself a Mongol to my friends. It's a little running joke. But if it meant someone like me had to leave the country to make England better, I would do it in a heartbeat because I love this land more than anything.
1: Well, you know, may God forbid that ever happened, Dan. We're both the children of immigrants. My folks came here in the 60s. It sounds like your old man came over in the late 70s, yep, early 80s. And they arrived. My parents are Irish. They didn't have to give up their Roman Catholic beliefs. They went to church every Sunday. They drank Guinness. They remained very Irish. But what they did is they came here to participate in the British project.
12: Exactly, and that's what I mean by we love integration, it's not balkanization. I treat it like, imagine if you've got a chicken curry, you can have all the ingredients mixed together,
1: yeah,
12: but without the chicken being England, it's not a chicken curry and you're missing the key ingredient.
1: That is a great metaphor. I mean, isn't that the point? That's what I've been saying for quite a while now, Dan, is we just need to make Britain Britain again, that we have a multi-ethnic society, which is very successful, but we need to unite around one idea, one set of values.
12: I'm going to end it on this point, and hopefully it might make you laugh, and it might make some of the audience laugh as well. I call it the toilet seat analogist. When you go to a toilet, and if it's one of your family members has left a mess, you sort of let it slide, and like, if a guest comes to your house and leaves a mess in the toilet, you really get upset about that. And unfortunately, there's been too many guests leaving too many messes in the toilet. And on that, I hope you have a lovely day.
1: Dan, listen, brilliantly put, and I'm so grateful that you've called the show. You must call me again soon. You talk a lot of sense. May God bless you and your lovely Iranian family as well. Dan in Liverpool there, whose dad came to Britain in the early 80s. But very much wanted the country to retain its values, retain its traditions. And this is what I'll say a trillion times. We have a successful multi-ethnic society. but it must be united around British values and the British way of life. And that's what the flag is about. And I suspect for most people, that's what today's march is about. Lots more to come. Are you going? Give me a call, 03444991000. Talk Breakfast.
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14: 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This is Leah's story.
15: 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And that just reassured me that I was being looked after and taken seriously.
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18: Little Heath in London. A closure continues of High Road between Goodmayes Road and Eccleston Crescent. It's been blocked since about 1 a.m. following a police incident. We also have road closures in central London from around 11 o'clock this morning for today's planned protests. There's delays in Buckinghamshire, the northbound M1 motorway completely closed from Milton Keynes to Northampton, junctions 14 to 15, investigating an earlier serious accident. And we have weekend roadworks in Bedfordshire. Northbound A1 Great North Road is closed at Tempsford. I'm Simon James.
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3: This is Talk. Converting negative agitation into positive conversation across the nation. Hear it. See it. This is Talk.
1: You are listening to Talk Breakfast. It is 9:23. Record numbers of people are watching this show on YouTube. If so, it's great to have you on board. We're bringing you balanced, fair, honest and truthful coverage of the Unite the Kingdom March, which is happening in central London. It's gathering now. Many thousands will be there, possibly 500,000 by the time it's done. Are you going? If so, let me know why. I'll be taking your calls on that shortly and your voice notes. With me live in the studio, Sophia Slay, Whitehall correspondent at The Sun. Sophia, I do want to get into this by-election story and Andy Burnham, but just your headline thoughts about this event in central London today. Clearly, there will be a minority of far-right thugs who are reprehensible and disgusting, but a good chunk of the folk, the majority most likely, will be going into central London today because they're unhappy about the direction of travel of the country.
25: You would very much hope so. Look, I think there's two protests going on today, two very large protests. And I think at the end of the day, you know, there's going to be idiots in both camps, whatever happens. I think it'd be a miracle if there's not. But people are angry and people have a right to protest. I don't always have much sympathy for the police in this country, but I think today I feel quite sorry for them. I think it's going to be one hell of an operation.
1: Most definitely. Now, you are umbilically linked to the concerns and worries about your readers at The Sun newspaper. I have the same relationship with our viewers and listeners here at Talk. And I just spoke earlier to the political correspondent, political communicator, Ellie Hodges, and I pointed out that the best part of 12 million people voted either Reform or Conservative at the last election. So the idea that being concerned about unprecedented levels of illegal or legal immigration are not far right, not divisive, not extreme views.
25: No, not remotely. I mean, it's quite a mainstream opinion. You know, I know people that, I know plenty of people that vote Labour, that are members of the Labour Party, that do have these concerns. And dare I say, I actually know people that vote Green that have concerns.
1: Well, there you go. So if I've given you that figure of 11.5-12 million Tory and Reform voters in 2024, you know, 9.5 million people voted Labour, probably at least of those worried too.
25: Yeah.
1: At least half.
25: I think the problem over the last few years, probably about 10 years, if not longer, is that there's been sort of this kind of liberal establishment class telling anyone that sort of raises concerns about immigration that they're a bigot. I mean, you think back to, you know, the Gordon Brown, Gillian Duffy comment.
1: You know, he called her a bigoted woman.
25: Yeah, and I think you look at that and, you know, we look at that now with our eyes in 2026, is what she said that abnormal?
1: She said immigration is too high. I would argue that she.

0: to you just now, it's scrambled. I'm like, scrambled egg. I think, you know, there's a lot, everyone sort of goes, oh, you know, the blooming media whipping these things up. I tell you what, there might have been a bit of a feeding frenzy from my colleagues in the media, but this all started with Labour MPs. This is all on the politicians. This is them causing absolute carnage this week. And naked ambition.
1: And the Labour Party are behaving just as the Tories did in office, except it was figures like Keir Starmer that were calling out this madness before the last election, and now they're up to the same thing.
0: Yep, the head in hands. Honestly, I think I sort of said to some of my friends in Labour, I said, look, the next time you sort of use that phrase, oh, 14 years of chaos to me, I'm just going to say, well, you've had less than 2 years and you're potentially plunging the economy into chaos with all these games. You know, a leadership race over the summer, that's not good for the economy. I was speaking to someone in, there's a lot of anger within Labour. People aren't happy about what's happening. I did have someone say to me yesterday, who was absolutely furious over what his colleagues were doing, who said this could be, you know, Andy Burnham could be our Liz Truss moment. They're that angry about it.
1: Well, the challenge that any future leader has is that they will need to take the party in a leftward direction, won't they? Mm-hmm. Because when you hear figures on the backbenches, when you hear the unions, when you hear party members saying we need a more bold approach to government, they do mean more left-wing, don't they?
0: Totally, totally. I think that's the problem. You've seen with Sir Keir Starmer, you know, he's sort of that kind of centrist candidate. He was trying to shave £5 billion off of welfare about a year or so ago, and mass rebellion from the back benches. They wouldn't have it. He was sort of crushed by essentially quite a soft left base within his party.
1: And
0: that's why I think, you know, Wes Streeting, who is on the sort of right of the Labour Party, say he wins, say there's a leadership contest and he becomes the next Prime Minister, I think it's difficult anyway, but I think he'd have a nightmare trying to get that herd to move, get them to do what he wants.
1: He wouldn't get anything through.
0: No. So I think Andy Burnham seems to be, you know, let's say he wins this by-election, there's just so much sort of love for him and belief within Labour MPs that he's their sort of saviour. John McDonnell, you remember him, the former shadow Chancellor, said yesterday, you know, if Andy Burnham becomes PM, he's got to bring Jeremy Corbyn back into the party. I understand people in Burnham's camp weren't too happy about him saying that.
1: No, and you've got someone like Clive Lewis, who is on the very, very ultra left of the party, who's been backing Burnham since day one, which would be a concern for the bond markets.
0: Oh, God, yeah.
1: Who don't really want a change of Prime Minister or a new Chancellor.
0: No, I mean, you saw what happened before when we thought we might lose Rachel Reeves, when there was, I think that was just after the welfare vote, wasn't it?
1: Yeah.
0: And she was sort of seen crying. The markets basically saved her job because for the markets, Rachel's the best case scenario. They don't want a more left-wing Chancellor. I mean, you know, I was speaking to someone yesterday who was saying, you know, we're talking about cost of living. They're in Labour. And we talk about cost of living and bills, you know, we run the risk of, you know, sending mortgage rates and all this kind of chaos on people's bills and their everyday lives just by mucking around for our own personal ambition.
1: Now, we've had this conversation before we came on air, which is we both don't know the politics of Greater Manchester that closely. What we know is Andy Burnham is very popular in the area, but I think for a majority of voters. He's a local lad, born in the area as well. But Sir John Curtis was on the programme earlier, legendary polling expert, and he said, well, be that as it may, Reform are favourites to win this seat.
0: Yeah, they are. And it was interesting, I spoke to a few people in Reform yesterday, and they said confidently, if Andy Burnham wasn't running in that seat, we think we could win it. We think it would be ours. But there is the Burnham factor, they called it, in that seat, which makes it much more complicated, much more on a knife edge. And even though, obviously I'm not from there, I don't quite understand it, but he is loved. People do like him. He is very popular in that region. And it totally skews the statistics when he is in that race. So I think it's going to be a real make or break election. I mean, you know, like if he loses it, I mean, big smile on Nigel's face. He's going to be, you know, expecting to be the next Prime Minister. If Andy wins it, I mean, he's going to be expecting to be the Prime Minister probably within weeks. It's a huge by-election, this. Massive.
1: Well, I'm so excited to read your coverage in the Sun newspaper. Sophia, more power to you. Grab a double espresso.
0: I need it.
1: And back to your typewriter. Do they still have typewriters and fax machines? Sophia Slay!

0: Whitehall correspondent at The Sun, which is number one for political scoops. Great to see you again, Sophia. Are you going to the Unite the Kingdom march? I'm speaking to someone that's been there from early this morning. That's next.
1: The Ministry of Common Sense. This is Talk.
2: The UK government is committed to building an NHS that is fit for the future. This is Natasha's story.
3: I went to the GP because I'd found a lump in my breast when I was in the shower, and the GP referred me to a community diagnostic centre. And for me, it was just a really pleasurable, positive experience from start to finish. I had lots of tests done on the day. I had a mammogram and I also had an ultrasound scan done. I was reassured that, yes, there was a lump there, but it wasn't anything sinister. So for me, that was amazing to find all of that out in one day. So if you have got any worries, go and speak to your GP, because for me, it was such an incredibly positive experience to go to a CDC.
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0: You are listening to Talk Breakfast. It is 9.33 and the Unite the Kingdom protest, the march, the rally, call it what you like. It's an event. It's happening in central London. And somebody that's in attendance is Free Speech Shell, who's been campaigning on the issues that are being highlighted at this event for many months now, even years. Hi, Shell. Great to see you again.
5: Hello, Mark. Great to see you as well.
0: Can I say you look splendid in your Union Jack dress? You've got echoes there of Jerry Halliwell, Spice Girls, Cool Britannia.
5: Well, I'm trying to bring back the 90s British that we remember. Britain was a great place then, so I think we needed a bit of more nostalgia to bring the event to life today.
0: And I think, Shell, that you didn't expect that you would become a political activist all those years ago, did you?
5: No, not at all. You know, I'm a mum, I'm a wife, I work. I never in my wildest dreams thought that I'd get into any sort of activism work, but I just couldn't sit back and watch any longer what's happening in the country.
0: And what do you think are the number one issues that are being represented by this event today? What are the biggest concerns for the many thousands on their way?
5: I think it's that they don't feel that the government are listening to them, and that they feel that they are people that are of, you know, privilege. They don't understand what it's like to live as a working class or a middle class. And I also think that, you know, one of the main issues in this country is illegal migration. It's out of control. And, you know, just as an example, Keir Starmer's banned all of these speakers from attending, yet he can't have the same force when we have these illegal men crossing over the channel.
0: It's a good point. You 10 broadcasters and journalists can't get into the country, but 70,000 illegals can.
5: Yeah, it's just disgraceful. And also with a lot of these men that are coming over, you know, we are hearing more and more of really horrific crimes happening to British nationals. And he doesn't really seem to be taking that seriously, but he seems to take a major interest in this rally today. But he's not prepared to listen to what the British people are saying.
0: And what are your thoughts about the Met Police deploying 4,000 officers and using facial recognition technology? I don't remember them using facial recognition technology for the weekly so-called peace marches.
5: I think it's extremely two-tier. I think it's also to frighten and scare people, to make them feel like they're doing something wrong and that they're going to face arrest for simply just expressing free speech. We've got people that are actively walking the streets that are being hateful to the Jewish community, and nothing is being done about this. Why is there not facial recognition at these Free Palestine demos when people are chanting really horrific things about Jews?
0: Most definitely. And what do you think the atmosphere is going to be like today? Can you pick up a mood yet, or is it too early?
5: I think it's electric already. People are walking around already with a smile on their face. You know, there's unity. There's not people that I've seen that are causing any trouble. If anything, it feels like the old Britain, really. You know, people are proud to be British. They're showing their patriotism today.
0: And this isn't about skin colour, because that's not what Britishness means, is it? There will be lots and lots of ethnic British people at the event today.
5: Exactly that. It's not about colour. And I believe personally that if you come to this country and you assimilate and you, you know, take on what I would call a moral compass, then you are seen as British. And there are plenty of people in the crowds already of different colours, different religions. So this thing about race is really, I feel, to gaslight people into thinking that this is wrong, what we're doing today.
0: Did you catch much of the Prime Minister's video address in regard to this march today? Did you see that yesterday?
5: Yes, I did. And I thought it was absolutely disgusting that he is sneering the majority of this country is far right and extreme when we've got thousands and thousands of extremists living in our country that are committing and attempting to commit crimes against British nationals. And a lot of this is based on their faith. And he doesn't seem to be doing anything about that. He's not coming out in full force to them.
0: You're right about that. So, for example, the grooming gangs was a racially aggravated crime because it was the religious faith and background of the majority of those men that was a factor in what happened.
5: It is. And we do have to have conversations about culture and how cultural differences, especially around women and girls, needs to be addressed, because where we are a Western country, women are now frightened to walk the streets, and this should not be happening. We shouldn't be scared that we're going to be hurt or raped or murdered. And we do have the problem, obviously, with British men, but this is from men who have a cultural belief that women are second class, and it shouldn't be, you know, allowed in this country.
0: And Shell, this goes beyond immigration, doesn't it? Culture, nationhood. People are struggling as well. You've got inflation, you've got fuel prices, the cost of energy. People are being laid off. We've got an economy that's not working for ordinary people.
5: Yes, exactly that. I think that the problem is that people in power, it's a cycle of privilege. I think they make promises that they're going to make changes. And once they get in and they realise that they're not actually in power and that it is the elite, they then actually just rip the system for everything they can. And they bring in their friends and they set up their companies and they all end up receiving funds from taxpayers' money, and it's us that is actually worse off, and we shouldn't live like this. We're not a third world country.
0: And you and I have both got skin in the game, as well as many of my viewers and listeners, Shell, because we have kids and we're worried about the future.
5: Definitely. I mean, I've got boys and I also worry about what the future looks like for them. You know, are they going to be held back from opportunities because illegal migrants are going to have those opportunities given to them first? And I feel like I'm not just fighting for women here, but I'm also fighting for young men, because at the moment it seems that all they have in their lives is this gang mentality. You know, we've got a knife crime epidemic that's not being addressed either. We've got young men that need direction and support in this country, and they're not receiving it.
0: Most definitely. And it's not great, is it, that public organisations like the RAF, the Royal Air Force, won't hire people based upon skin colour. It's that kind of mad woke stuff, which also angers people.
5: Well, it's a suicidal empathy, because you should be hiring the best of the best in our military and our armed forces. We shouldn't be hiring people based on the colour of their skin, because that's actually a disservice to them. They should be in roles that they're very good at, not just because of the colour of their skin.
0: Do you think the country can be saved? Can we make Britain great again, Shell? Can we get our country back, as many people will be hoping today?
5: I think we can, but I think people need to be brave and they need to start using their voices and actually speaking out and stop being scared, because if they don't, they're going to lose their voice and the country that they love will be gone forever.
0: Before I let you go, Shell, what would you say to those that would argue that this event today is rooted in racism, discrimination and far-right hatred?
5: I would say that they're very narrow-minded and they're believing information that's being put out to them intentionally, and that they should actually come along and they would see that it's a very different thing to what they actually believe. And if they were here, they would be embraced.
0: Shell, I'm so grateful that you've joined us on the show this morning, and perhaps we could speak again tomorrow to look back on how it all went. Stay safe and have a brilliant day, maybe even a pint if you've got time. I'd love to buy you a drink. Shell, we'll catch up soon. Free Speech Shell, who is a Braintree and Wethersfield protest group member. Thank you for that. Khalid is in Leicester. Hello, Khalid. Thank you for calling us. How are things in the East Midlands this morning? Oh, we just got to sort your line out there. My goodness, technology is not on our side, is it? Listen, what we'll do, we'll try and take Khalid after the break because we've got so much to get through. Don't go anywhere. This is Talk Breakfast.
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10: Little Heath in London. A closure continues of High Road between Goodmayes Road and Eccleston Crescent. It's been blocked since about 1 a.m. following a police incident. We also have road closures in central London from around 11 o'clock this morning for today's planned protests. There's delays in Buckinghamshire, the northbound M1 motorway completely closed from Milton Keynes to Northampton, junctions 14 to 15, investigating an earlier serious accident. And we have weekend roadworks in Bedfordshire. Northbound A1, Great North Road is closed at Tempsford. I'm Simon James.
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0: Are you going to the Unite the Kingdom event in central London today? Here is a voice note.
13: Good morning, Mark. Simon from Ringwood. Regarding the marches, by the way, great show so far. If we get the gaslighting, the finger wagging, the oversincere, oh, the far right are coming for us type address that Starmer has portrayed, if we see that in the news bulletins tonight when the mainstream media report on these marches, I really fear that people will not like this. I really fear if we have a long, hot summer, which we'll probably do because of climate change, this country may be a tinderbox if we keep continually getting gaslit by the authorities. Honestly, it does my goat in, and I hope everybody in the march stays safe and behaves, obviously. Thank you.
0: Thank you for a great voice note. People have had enough, and it's not an extreme view to take. Stephen in London says, Mark, Notting Hill Carnival, 423 arrests. Palestine Action Protests, 890 arrests. Unite the Kingdom March, 25 arrests. Yeah, we listened to Starmer's rhetoric. Anyone would think we were expecting a civil war. And this from an unnamed texter. Good morning, Mark. Immigration is at a flashpoint because the authorities could stop it. They could stop the boats. They could deport illegal migrants that attack British women. But they won't. And why won't they? That is the million-dollar question. Why will they not when they could? Some folk would say it's by design. Khalid is in the East Midlands. Morning, Khalid.
14: Good morning. How are you, Mark?
0: I'm very well. Lovely to have you back on the show. What do you make of our conversation this morning?
14: Well, I've had bits of it, to tell you the truth. I've been at work as well. But anyway.
0: You're a busy man, I know. You're running a shop, aren't you?
14: Yeah.
0: So listen, what do you think? What provoked you to call?
14: It's the thing is, look, we should all be united against oppression, against any sort of crime whatsoever, regardless of the person's race, religion, background,
0: yeah,
14: and what ethnicity. So the problem we have is when there's selective moral justice, selective application of law, selective condemnation of acts of oppression. This is where the problem lies. We have to all unite against oppression of any sort. The problem like we have is that we allow some and we disregard some. This is where the problem lies. I'm saying we should all, regardless of, like I said, you know, I grew up, you know, born, bred here, grew up here, been to the system here, got friends from all backgrounds, and we keep in touch even now after 50-odd years. Right? But the thing is, you know, there has to be, you know, we have to go back to basics. What sort of life are we bringing in? What sort of life are we showing our future generations?
0: You know? Most definitely. And you know, Khalid, you obviously, your family have an ethnic background. I'm the son of immigrants myself, of Irish people. And is the answer not to unite around Britishness and get that back? Because many people feel we've lost our British identity.
14: No, I don't think so. I don't think, you see, when you say British identity, what is, you got to determine, first of all, what is British identity? You see, people have different interpretations of that.
0: Well, you know, I suppose it's women being equal, it's going for a pint, it's fair play, it's the rule of law, it's democracy, it's open markets, that kind of thing. Free speech, but Jewish people, yep, being safe. There you go.
14: But the thing is, Mark, right, that with all due respect, if you look at the ONS, for example, 900,000 women up to the end of 2025 were sexually assaulted, and they weren't done by immigrants. You know what I'm saying? So you got to be fair, and you know, you got to be just in your arguments. You got to go with the facts, not scaremongering. The point is, this is a lot of hype and scaremongering which takes place, destabilizes, disunites the public, and we are creating, we're facilitating this anger, this racism, and this hatred, and which can also lead to violence. So we have to be careful in what we say and how we say, especially with the media. You know, you have an added responsibility, and even to your own future generations. I mean, in years to come, for example, they will look back and say, "Oh yeah, we saw what happened in Gaza. We saw what happened in Iraq. We've seen all the evidence. What did you do to try and prevent this? Are we going to say no? Actually, we facilitated it. We encouraged it. We were part of it. We supported it. Of course not. You don't want that to be part of your, you know, legacy. You'd rather say, you know what? No, actually, we try to stop oppression, regardless of who was the oppressor. We tried to be fair. We tried to be honest. We wanted everybody to have a life. We wanted everybody to have decent standard of living. But otherwise, you know, we're going to be, you know, in the future, we're not all going to live forever. We're all going to go one day. But what is going to be our legacy? You have to really introspect. We all have to really introspect that. You know, what am I leaving for my future generations?
0: Khalid, you know, what a brilliant call. And I'm so glad you called. And it's all about opinions, isn't it? I know you're a busy man. You're running your shop and you've, you know, expressed a sort of counter view in regard to the divisive politics that we're now seeing. And I think you're not 100% happy about the tone and mood of the march in central London today, the Unite the Kingdom. Khalid, thank you for that. All opinions are welcome. We'll catch up with you soon. Have a good day. You are listening to Talk Breakfast. It is 9:50. As always, at this point in the show, I'm delighted to say we welcome Steve Denyer, star of Virgin Radio. Hello, Steve.
8: Hello, good morning.
0: Top of the morning to you.
8: Nice to see you.
0: Listen, I won't ask for your opinions about the big political stories of the day, because this is when we have some fun. And by the way, talking of fun, TFI Friday seems to be going very well.
8: Yeah, episode number 13 last night. It actually airs on Channel 4 at the moment at 5 minutes past 11. There's a funny little moment. If anyone's watching it at the moment, do you want to see me? This is how the episode ended last night. Should we have a little look?
0: Go for it.
8: What is going on here?
0: That is Steve Denyer in a gorgeous...
8: That's quite concerning, isn't it?
0: Blonde wig.
8: Yeah.
0: For those listening on the radio, you've got lovely cheekbones and it brings
8: out
0: your
8: eyes. Thank you
0: very
8: much. Lovely of you to say.
0: Well, the TFI on YouTube, check it out. Massive entertainment.
8: Yeah, we had Danny Dyer in, actually, because Arrivals 2 has just dropped. So that's something fun to watch on Disney Plus. And he was talking about that and how, you know, he's just a national treasure now. So that was great to have him on. He starts the episode. So have a little look. It's on our YouTube page, Virgin Radio UK. You know, every week we pick a different year. And I desperately try not to give away the year.
0: Because you always say the year about 2 minutes in.
8: You know what? And maybe even before that. I'm going to take you to a year now where Margaret Thatcher had been our Prime Minister for 2 years. She was 55. The Queen was 55. The world was getting ready for Charles and Diana, the wedding. They were actually getting on for a couple of months during this year. Also, the most shocking event. And have a go at this year. If you think you know what the year is, providing I don't give it away, let us know. Message in. This was the big shocker of the year. The Pope and the assassination attempt. Take a look at this.
15: A terrible quiet fell on the thousands who were gathered at St. Peter's Square at the Vatican today. A shocked quiet. 10,000 or more had come to receive the blessing of Pope John Paul. Instead, amongst the cheering and the peal of bells announcing the arrival of the Pope, they heard gunfire and saw the Pope turn pale and collapse, bloody, into the arms of his aides. Pope John Paul II had been shot. A Turkish terrorist who had threatened to kill the Pope 2 years ago is being held tonight by Italian police, the main suspect in the shooting.
0: Mercifully, the Pope survived.
8: Yes, he did. Yes, he did. And that was amazing. I mean, bearing in mind, it was the same year as Reagan and the assassination attempt on him. But the Pope did survive. And even more surprising, he met the attacker after he survived. I don't know if you remember. I remember seeing the images of this. He visited the attacker in prison and basically forgave him. Incredible moments.
0: It's an incredible moment. And of course, that awful attack saw the birth of the Pope Mobile.
8: It did.
0: Which
8: it
0: is
8: did.
0: A special vehicle that he could travel in, standing up, waving at crowds, but protected behind a glass screen.
8: Yes, he was in a Pope Mobile then. It didn't have the glass screen.
0: Oh, is that right?
8: So it was basically, it was just the vehicle, if you like, without the protection. But you look at what's happened recently with the Trump assassination attempts. And just to think, this was still going on all the way back in this mystery year. So that sent shockwaves around the world. We have to talk about Eurovision. It's happening tonight.
0: I'm very excited.
8: There was a survey out this week saying our favourite Eurovision track of all time was by this band, because this band back in this year won it for us. Take a look.

0: Well, I remember watching that live at the time, and
1: you do.
0: I will have been about 8 years of age, and that was a moment where the whole country watched Eurovision.
1: Yes,
0: everybody. It was like the Super Bowl,
1: and we did well. I mean, so when you look back at this particular decade, we were always in the top five, and sometimes, most of the time, in the top three. Eurovision was a funny thing back in this year. They had an orchestra on stage that had to do every single song. Everybody in the audience was in evening attire. It couldn't be more different to what you're going to expect tonight. Huge controversy with the ripping of the skirt.
0: Well, that was the big moment. I remember we all watched it and we were absolutely gasping when they're wearing normal clothes, if you're listening on the radio, and then the girls ripped off the skirts.
1: The skirt rips, yeah.
0: And then you see a lot of Cheryl Baker and a lot of the other lady whose name escapes me now, is a very nice lady.
1: So the blonde lady,
0: legendary. By the way, I mean, what was great at the heart of that performance was a great song, Making Your Mind Up, a cracking tune.
1: Yeah, oh, absolutely. And a band that were put together purely for Eurovision. So they'd answered an advert to be part of this band, and their sole purpose was to get together, look the part, come up with the song, and everybody loved it. The whole of Europe. I mean, there were 20 other countries.
0: And Bucks Fizz went on to be quite a successful band, and they had other hits, including Land of Make Believe and a few other hits.
1: Yeah, other hits. They were involved in a coach crash in 1984. Do you remember when a couple of the members were really... And then that was like the beginning of their demise. They started falling out, even to this day. And I speak to Cheryl Baker quite a lot on my Virgin Radio 80s show. Even to this day, they're not speaking. So there's two different Bucks Fizz band. I think one of them's called The Fizz.
0: Yeah, that's right.
1: And there's lots of battles
0: David
1: about.
0: David Van Day, who came in later.
1: That's right.
0: So there's a lot of drama. And but, you know, at the heart of it, a great story.
1: Yeah, and the world loved us. And you know, the rest of Europe loved us off the back of this. And we won it. We won it in Ireland.
0: My folks were Irish. So the UK did well. It was always there or thereabouts in the 80s. And the Irish just kept winning it.
1: Yeah, well, it's interesting. The Irish won it the year before this year, which I haven't given away yet. This is amazing. We've got four minutes to go.
0: But Ireland kept winning. At a certain point, they were saying that the public was saying, we've got to stop winning this, because every time you win, you have to stage it.
1: Yes.
0: And then it costs you a fortune.
1: And people are saying that tonight Australia could win it, which would be interesting if they have to stage it next year, because what time of the day will it go out?
0: Yes.
1: In that case,
0: the cost of travelling there. But Australia, have we got any chance of winning tonight, do you think?
1: Maybe. Maybe we're split. Half the people think it's rubbish. The other half think it's genius. The fact that the song title is German and the bits that people sing back is in German. So we might win it. Apparently, that's what you need. You need a catchy track that the rest of Europe can sing along to. It involves them. You might get the vote. So watch this space. Great. Can we talk about Superman 2?
0: Oh, let's do it.
1: Huge movie. I've got a clip. Terrence Stamp in stockings. Look at this.
2: Superman, can you hear me? Superman, where?
3: Who is this Superman?
2: You'll find out, General. And when you do...
3: Come to me, Superman. If you dare, I defy you. Come. Come and kneel before Zod.
2: Superman, thank God. I mean...
3: Get him! Come to me, son of Jor-El. Kneel before Zod.
0: I mean, that was the beginning of the superhero movie, wasn't it?
1: Really was. Kneel before Zod is the most memorable quote from this film. they made Superman, the first movie.
0: Is that
1: Superman
0: your chat-up line, by the way?
1: I've used it several times.
0: And has it worked?
1: Yeah, usually in a darkened room on a Saturday evening.
0: Anyone watching knows I'm kneeling as we speak.
1: Yes, indeed. You're such a tall man. You don't even need a chair, do you? The amount of money you earn here. It's like a wallet.
0: Far too much. Yeah. What a brilliant movie franchise it was, and how wonderful was Christopher Reeve, who really looked like Superman.
1: I've just seen the greatest Superman that we ever had, really. Yeah. I mean, maybe it's because we grew up with those movies. They made one and two together at exactly the same time, cost cutting, and Terrence Stamp, you know, went down in history as one of the ultimate baddies. I think most of us saw that movie as kids and were terrified by those baddies that were beamed down. Do you remember that really famous scene in the Situation Room in the White House where they meet the president? It's a great film. I don't know, 2 and 3 were great. 3 was when Superman turned bad. Do you remember?
0: I do.
1: And he started doing bad things, and he straightened the Leaning Tower of Pizza.
0: He did, and then he went to a bar and he was flicking peanuts at the mirror and drinking whiskey, and he didn't shave either.
1: That's it.
0: It's a great, great storytelling in the classic movie franchise.
1: Absolutely great one. The year is, we've got a few people guessing the wrong year, but it is early 80s, and it is 1981. All those years ago. What a time to be alive.
0: Those were the days. Will you be watching Eurovision tonight?
1: I think I started off. It's so long, isn't it? I'm either tempted to start it or tempted to dip in if I'm around at midnight. But as I say, it's an interesting one this year because I think it's more this song that we've got is more appealing.
0: Or fingers crossed, good luck, United Kingdom, Royaume Uni, as they say. Hopefully it's not nul point. It's 10 points for you, Steve.
1: Thank you very much.
0: Enjoy it. And folks, Steve, of course, is back with the Baby Breakfast on Virgin on Monday, and Chris Evans and TFI on YouTube. It's been a brilliant show, and we're going to respond to what happens in central London with a special show tomorrow. Well done to George, Dean, the fantastic Tommy, the two Lukes, Kira, the whole team. See you tomorrow. Bye for now.
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5: From the Sky News Centre at 10. The Deputy Labour leader has reiterated her support for Andy Burnham to become the party's candidate in the Makerfield by-election. Lucy Powell thinks the connection the Greater Manchester mayor has to the area will be a big advantage. The National Executive Committee's granted Andy Burnham permission to enter the selection process. Police are bracing for two major protests in London today with an unprecedented security operation. Thousands of officers will be looking to prevent clashes between two marches, the Tommy Robinson Unite the Kingdom rally and the pro-Palestine Nakba Day rally. Protest organisers could be prosecuted for the first time for any hate speech or extremism. Policing commentator Graham Wettone says despite concerns, it's hard to ban matches.
6: Any ban I applied for inevitably will be challenged in court, and you then have to evidence the likelihood of serious disorder based on previous events and the fact you couldn't prevent it by putting any reasonable conditions in place, like different routes and different locations, etc.
5: At least six people in Lebanon have been killed in an Israeli airstrike. It happened just hours after a 45-day extension to the ceasefire was announced. The UK Health Security Agency says a strain of meningitis that's killed a sixth former from Henley College in Oxfordshire is different to one in Kent, where two people died. Lewis Waters' family say they're heartbroken. Hearts fans are heading to Celtic this lunchtime, hoping to see their team crowned Scottish champions for the first time since 1960.
7: I've got my daughters coming from Bournemouth, hopefully on Sunday for the parade. We know people coming from Australia.
8: We went through the ringer, been runners-up, cup final, semi-final defeats and all that sort of stuff, just like most clubs have. But to be where we are right now, it just feels amazing.
5: Derek McInnes' side will take the Premiership title if they avoid defeat at Parkhead. It would be the first time a club outside of Celtic or Rangers have lifted the trophy in over 40 years. And Look Mum, No Computer won't be the only British-born performer in the Eurovision final tonight. 2022 Love Island contestant Antigone will represent Cyprus. From Sky News, I'm Imani Rana.
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4: 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Alex Phillips at the weekend.
10: Hello there. Good morning. Happy Saturday to you. What have you got planned? I hope lots of fun things. Or at least I hope that for the next 3 hours you're going to hang out with old Barnacle and I, because we have got 3 hours of fun ahead of us. Also, news and views, opinions, the regular Saturday quiz, which, can I just say, I composed myself while doing my makeup and walking into work. Yeah. Almost, you know, took out about 15 joggers on the South Bank because I was there, like, you know, doing my research and
11: writing. You can tell the weather's got nicer. All the joggers are out.
10: Oh, the joggers are out.
11: Oh, they're everywhere.
10: I know.
11: Yeah.
10: I don't like joggers.
11: No. Fun and running shouldn't be in the same sentence.
10: I've been of them. I like a good run.
11: I would, yeah.
10: But
11: yeah.
10: I take it to a field.
11: Yes, yeah.
10: Like, nobody likes a jogger in a city.
11: I'm not being funny. Nobody needs to wear that much spandex at 3 a.m. It's like 6 a.m. or something in the morning. Well, you see, are they also in a group?
10: Oh.
11: Yeah.
10: I don't know what's worse, a group of joggers or a peloton in the countryside.
11: Oh, my dad calls that target practice.
10: There we go. We've already got our very first Ofcom of
11: there
10: the day.
11: We go. Yeah.
10: Congratulations.
11: Thank you.
10: Get the special certificate for getting in there early. Anyway, there you go. Of course, Peter Barnes is with me. He doesn't need any introduction to those of you who are our regulars. If you're not, if this is your first time, where have you been? You've been missing out on so much goodness. So much... wholesome, full English.
11: Yeah.
10: And Scottish and Irish and Welsh.
11: Yes.
10: And sometimes listeners in places like the Canary Islands.
11: Yeah, everywhere.
10: Yeah, everywhere.
11: Literally everywhere.
10: Oh, shall we play a game of where are you?
11: Oh, yeah. Well, who's the furthest away?
10: Who's the furthest away?
11: That's always a great game. Yeah.
10: Where are you? If you are somewhere exotic, I do not mean Brighton. No. I actually mean that somewhere that's non-UK. Let us know. You can WhatsApp us 03444991000. You can send us a text message 87 treble 2. You've got to write the word talk before your message. Of course, you can talk to us about all the things we are discussing today. I'm actually reading through some of Mark's messages here. He's got some good ones. I might nick a few.
11: Oh, well.
10: I know. Sometimes you have to dip your greasy presenter hand in someone else's message bucket.
11: It's only because you don't know how to work it to get it onto your messages. That's why. Let's be real.
10: So I'll do. There's something there. No, I do. I've learned. But sometimes I come in and the computer screen is not set up how I understand it. Yeah. Then I just have to go, help me.
11: Yeah, I know.
10: Oh, I haven't put the blooming air conditioning down.
11: Just about to say there's a penguin about to wander through
10: here
11: in a minute.
10: Mark is the worst for that. Like, I'm trying to get myself into the habit of when I walk into the studio immediately doing that switch because then you know it's like you're sort of rigged into the main board.
11: You can't move. Yeah.
10: And you can't move.
11: Yeah. I was on with Kev the other day and I swear there was going to be, I heard a wildebeest. It was so warm in here. It was ridiculous.
10: I know. Well, now it's like, can you see my breath?
11: I feel like Goldilocks, this one's just right.
10: there's no halfway point.
11: No.
10: It's always just a ridiculous climate.
11: Where is the centre?
10: Where is the centre is a good question that the members of the Labour Party might be asking themselves.
11: See, there you go, you're
10: as
11: welcome.
10: They are plunged into further chaos. Let us talk about this because, I mean, it's yet another Westminster psychodrama. Apparently, Wes Streeting is expected to come out and pipe up about stuff today.
11: What? Could he not? Just in general?
10: Yeah.
11: I mean, the guy shot, missed, and, I mean, he should have gone on Tuesday. He completely has messed this up.
10: It was weird.
11: Yeah.
10: Like, what was his plan? I'm going to run as leader. I've got the backing. His team, like, I've got all the backing. Which is, I resign as health secretary. I'm not going to run as leader.
11: Yes.
10: But...
11: yeah. I think he never had the numbers in the first place.
10: No.
11: I don't think he ever had it. But I think he knew this was his only shot, because whoever gets in, he's unlikely to end up in cabinet again. Because he's going to be one of either the soft left or the more left. If you can tell the difference.
10: I reckon there's probably a behind-the-scenes deal then with Burnham, right? If you become leader,
11: I think there's a behind-the-scenes deal for all of them. That's why none of them has made a move. None of them really has made a move.
10: Yeah.
11: I think they're waiting to see whether Andy wins. Because I think that is the big question.
10: Well, we're going to get on to that because you've got some brilliant insights, as I
11: know.
10: Apparently, Bridget Phillipson has become the first cabinet minister to back Andy Burnham's return to Westminster, Education Secretary, who's definitely quite leftist.
11: Yes,
10: we can suggest.
11: Also,
10: didn't Lucy Powell, deputy leader?
11: She was the only one that backed him in Denton and Gordon. She was the only one that said that he should have.
10: But she's a North West MP, right?
11: Yes, she is.
10: They're mates.
11: Yes,
10: they are. But so here we go. We now essentially have a situation where almost 100 Labour MPs have publicly demanded Sir Keir resign, and this time. Sir Keir doesn't seem to be asking the NEC to block him. In fact, it was yesterday afternoon that Labour's ruling executive committee turned round and said, no, he can do it. Which to me doesn't make sense. Why was it not okay first time round? And now it is.
11: Somebody needs to tell me the material difference between then and now.
10: Right. Isn't.
11: There isn't.
10: There's none.
11: So the only thing you could argue then is that Keir Starmer did intervene and did tell them that he can't stand. So that is the only way you can argue it, because there is absolutely no difference in the two situations.
10: And one assumes this time round he didn't intervene and he wants him to stand. Oh my gosh, getting so many good messages of where people are. Who knew we had such an international audience? Sorry, I'm getting distracted by my screen here. Anyway, let us talk about this, because turns out You've become a very busy boy.
11: I have, yes.
10: Why so?
11: Because I happen to be from Makerfield.
10: Oh!
11: I know.
10: The Makerfield, yeah. The one and only, I know, yeah. Non-existent
11: the
10: Makerfield.
11: The one time, yeah, this is the funny bit, is it actually doesn't exist, it's just an amalgamation of two constituencies, but it's funny, I always said it, it's never really served me well. It's doing me all right at the moment. I'm very busy.
10: Let us talk about Makerfield and the significance of this constituency as compared to Gorton and Denton.
11: Yes.
10: Because I think it's true. I think if Burnham had run in Gorton and Denton, a lot of the sort of, you know, youth... I used to live in that part of Manchester, actually. A lot of the youth out there who voted for the Green Party would have probably voted Burnham, yeah. I reckon. And whether the Muslim vote would have gone in that direction, I don't know. But I think there was far more of a chance that he would have won.
11: I do, yeah.
10: And Denton.
11: Yeah.
10: So why do you think that has Starmer read the writing on the wall and said, well, there's no point trying to hold back the tide anymore. Mm. It's happening. I'm doomed. Or does he have a cunning plan?
11: I'm starting to think the guy's a genius. I really am. Only because I don't think Andy Burnham's going to win, because that constituency is not... the current Labour Party. It's old school Labour. It's get up, go to work. It's traditional values kind of Labour group, like the trade unions and that kind of stuff. The thing I think is Starmer realised that he could win, that Andy could win in Denton and Gorton, but he can't win if they, after the disastrous local elections, which we were talking about for 3 months. If you think about it, we knew what was going to happen. So they've dropped in the polls massively. It's become more difficult. That was that constituency is a very heavy reform area. I mean, in 2024, it got 38% of the vote, and that was before reform was even a thing properly.
10: Right.
11: So it's got game. He knows what he's doing. He's got an incredible ground game. The people that run the branch there, they've been trading activists. They know it. They've really done their homework there. And I do think that Starmer is just like, yeah, run. You're not going to be a challenge to me.
10: Very interesting. I think that they are reform. The reform machine is heading up to the constituency.
11: That is also, I'm just going to say
10: week.
11: Really quickly, I spoke to my parents on this. Activists and journalists have to be very careful. They're already annoyed about people knocking on doors.
10: Oh, are they?
11: Yeah. And like they've all started to turn up with the cameras and all that kind of stuff.
10: Yeah.
11: It's not the kind of place where people like, you know, noses being poked in.
10: I went out for a cheeky little fish lunch. With Ooh. Liz Truss yesterday, as you do.
11: Well, that is a sentence I did not expect to hear today.
10: Yeah, we went out for a little fish lunch, and we were talking about this, and she's getting excited about it. She's sort of like, oh, this is brilliant. This is basically, it is what a general election would look like.
11: Yeah, that
10: because
11: is a really
10: good
11: point.
10: Because essentially, it's Labour versus Reform in a sort of, the divide of the country, everything, the sort of the issues on the doorstep, and, you know, if Burnham wins it, it's, well, this is what all the commentators are essentially saying, which is, if Burnham wins it, then it's proven, essentially, that he is the man to beat Reform.
11: Yeah, this is the big... This is also where Reform have to win this seat. Because I think if they lose it, they show Burnham can win, they lose credibility as an inevitable myth, as we call it. You know, this idea that Reform are naturally going to win is now massively in question.
10: Mm.
11: You know, they've lost Denton and Gorton, they lost Caerphilly, now they've lost, you know, they potentially may have lose Makerfield, which had swung to Reform anyway, because that's the big point. In the local elections, they won 50% of the vote share, they all and won 23 out of 25 seats. So if Andy Burnham can win there, can Nigel win a general election is a legitimate question that now will be asked.
10: And this is really, you know, when you look at the sort of rumour mill, it's suggesting that if Burnham did win in Makerfield... Mm. That Sir Keir Starmer might just consider standing aside, which would probably be the right, to use his own language, the right thing to do. Mm. But I do like the idea that Starmer's sitting there, his beady little eyes peeping through his Lord Ali bins, looking at in the distance at Andy Burnham, going, all right, son, you want to give it a run? You just try, mate. You think this is a walk in the park?
11: Mm.
10: Yeah, go on. Let's put you to the test, then.
11: Yeah, we think about it. The process has not been completed. There aren't 81... challengers who have publicly declared for another person. They've not done the process. I don't have to go anywhere. And I think he will do it. I don't... This idea that he's under loads of pressure, in Keir Starmer's head, I don't think he thinks he is. Because realistically, he's not. He's got all these main rivals that everybody's talking about for the last month.
10: I love it.
11: Have not made the move against him.
10: Raina thinks she's in there. She's not in there.
11: She's finished.
10: She's so done.
11: She's done. The
10: Go
11: minute the whole... when she got booted out of cabinet, but when all this started, that was when she was finished. She just didn't quite realise it yet. Actually, if you go back even further, when she became deputy PM, Kemi Badenoch said to her at the dispatch box, you've been set up here. Because she got dumped on with all these promises and all the policies that have been terrible. They used her. And then she didn't realise it.
10: Well, she wouldn't, would she?
11: I like to say that she's the mascot of the Labour Party.
10: Yes, yeah, she is.
11: She's the token one that keeps them connected.
10: She's like the Hartlepool monkey.
11: Yes, she, yeah.
10: I don't remember the myth behind the Hartlepool monkey. So did they hang a monkey thinking it was a person or...
11: Yeah, something like that, yeah.
10: And you think you know the difference?
11: Not back then, to be fair. It wasn't yesterday.
10: Not back then. Before, you know, yeah. Ted
11: I don't know what the monkey looked like.
10: Barbers.
11: Again, I may look old. I'm not that old.
10: but it is fascinating, isn't it? Mm. And then, Streeting sort of just outed himself.
11: Yeah.
10: Mind the pun. Streeting's gone. Yeah. Rayner is, I think, you know, doesn't stand a cat in hell's chance. Burnham, well, this is going to be a titanic battle.
11: It really
10: is. And it's interesting because when you look at Makerfield and look at the Brexit vote, it's the 75th most Leave voting constituency, and there are a lot of constituencies. Mm. I can't remember how many.
11: 650.
10: I knew you'd know. I knew it was like over the 600 mark. I was going to say 640, so there we go. It is a very Leave voting constituency. Mm. I think it's over 60%. Yep. It is sort of working class. What is it demographically?
11: 97% white.
10: Right, that. This is why your phone's ringing off the hook.
11: Really,
10: you're the maker field.
11: Like, is going to be very.
10: You're Makerpedia.
11: I'm Makerpedia. Yeah, maybe not. We're not getting that to stick, but I do think this is interesting because the Muslim vote doesn't exist. There's like three.
10: This
11: people.
10: Is just battle of the heart.
11: It
10: of Britain,
11: really is,
10: which is weirdly always what we're seeing in terms of today's demos as well, which we are going to talk about a bit later. Mm. I just want to say there are. I'm so distracted. I wish I'd never asked people, where in the world are you? Yeah. Because I am astonished at our global spread. I mean, seriously, I'm just sitting here, my eyes are down. Where are you doing? Huh? Are you ready for this? Because this is absolutely... I've got the dog end of Mark's messages. Oh. Let's roll up there.
11: I love how Mark's got really great messages. They're rubbish now.
10: Right, so here we go. Oh, right, this is where it begins. Mm. Oh, what? So actually, this is weirdly the end of Mark's messages. Someone's called John Roberts in Germany. So, you know, we didn't even ask for that one. That was a bonus. That was a sort of, you know, get the ball rolling. Yeah. So we have Debs in Cloudy Lanzarote. Lucky is my favourite
11: person. Debs all the time. I recognise it, just Lanzarote.
10: My Lanz folk, they're my favourites. John, expat West Countryman, listening every day in Queensland, Australia. Wow. And he's uniting the kingdom from the Gold Coast today. Mm. We've got Lachlan. In Australia.
11: Yeah.
10: Is it you? Is it the boss?
11: Is it the boss?
10: Is it
11: I'm going to say.
10: If it is, serious I love you. When I shook your hand once in the green room, your skin was the softest I've ever touched.
11: Yes, I met him once here. I'm like, you smell rich.
10: I know. I felt like I was meeting the sun king.
11: Yeah, I feel like doing a curtsy.
10: Yeah. We've got Keith in the Philippines. I like the fact people are telling us their weather. Humid and 32 degrees. Thanks. Good. Yeah. Nice to know. We'll get out the weather.
11: No matter where you are, you're still British talking about the weather.
10: We've got Jill in Thailand.
11: Wow.
10: We've got Archie in Quebec City. We're not even a tenth of the way through, my friend.
11: That's amazing.
10: We've got Carol in the Costa del Sol.
11: Mm.
10: This one I like, Dan Hartlepool, but he says it doesn't matter where we're all from. We're all closer to reality than the whopper that is Keir Starmer. We like it. Martin and Karen in Paphos in Cyprus. Ben, regular talk listener in Jakarta, Indonesia. But it turns out he's currently in quarantine because he was on Dirty Boat. He was on Dirty Boat. He was
11: Please,
10: Ben,
11: call in.
10: we want to speak to you. Yeah. Tell us about
11: that. We need to know about it.
10: Kerry in Abu Dhabi. Guy in Houten, Utrecht. Graham and Nancy in Mercia in Spain. Mick in Thailand.
11: A lot of people in Thailand.
10: And this, someone's also said, Ben. This is Dirty Boat Ben.
11: Yeah.
10: I said, also managed to tune in from South Georgia, Tristan da Cunha, which is the world's most remote inhabited island, and St. Helena.
11: I presume he works on the boat then.
10: Basically, if we had one of those, actually,
11: yeah, he must do to get to.
10: No, but he was on the boat. Was the boat didn't just stop? It went from Argentina up to.
11: I just presumed with that he must travel a lot. So I presumed he therefore must work on the boat. Because that's what boats do.
10: But hold on, if you're a passenger on the boat is still travelling with you on it. That's
11: I didn't know where the boat was going. I didn't know where I don't know that much about Dirty Boat.
10: Well, when Ben gets in touch, we'll know everything about Dirty Boat, including whether or not he's working on it.
11: There you go.
10: Mick in Thailand.
11: We should have wrote these down.
10: This one's my favourite. Northampton Mick is in Rome, waiting to enter the Colosseum.
11: Oh, wow.
10: As some might say, as Andy Burnham.
11: Yeah.
10: Steve-O in Colombo. And then this is my favourite. This is the most beautiful part of the whole world. Good morning, Alex and Pete. We love listening to you every Saturday. We basically agree with everything you say. You always make us laugh. Have a great programme. Joe from God's Own Cirencester.
11: I knew it was going to be Cirencester.
10: Which we all know the most famous person who lives in Cirencester. Which is Liam Gallagher, because he's just outside in Coast. And Sharon Davis, the swimmer. She's just outside.
11: Oh.
10: And me.
11: I love her. They live there. They're just outside.
10: I'm just outside as well. No one really lives in the middle of Cirencester. You guys are just outsider. Right, if you want to get in touch, let us know where you are. Let us know if you're on the boat. And let us know your thoughts on whether or not you think Andy Burnham would make a far better Prime Minister than Sir Keir Starmer. If you're sitting there titillated by the prospect of him getting a blooded nose, courtesy of one Mr. Farage. And interesting, Reform haven't announced it.
11: They're meeting over the weekend. If they don't pick the local candidate, they'll lose.
10: Right.
11: I mean that. This is local politics. Don't bring national narratives to that place. They will literally vote against you for it.
10: Wow. There you go. So interesting.
11: That's the Red Wall. The Red Wall does not care about national issues. It's using their vote to make people care about them. So this is why Andy Burnham's going to really struggle, because he doesn't care about them. He cares about Downing Street. Reform run that narrative, they'll walk it.
10: I think as well, if they sort of really pushed hard on the more leftist ideas of Burnham, left wing of the Labour Party.
11: Wants to rejoin the European Union and you go after welfare. They don't like scroungers. They're the kind of people that get up and go to work.
10: Basically,
11: even if you broke
10: are you
11: your
10: going
11: leg.
10: Up on, you know,
11: I'm going up.
10: Right after this to go on the campaign.
11: No, but I mean, it is very, very important, because this is what's going to be the next general election. Because it is one constituency, six elections within it. It's lots of different narratives, lots of different groups of people all screaming contradictory things. So you can't... This is all about ground game and knocking on doors and being a presence. You can't do it on one simple message.
10: This is getting out of control.
11: Oh, God!
10: I can't even keep up. I think we've got the whole country done already. We've got Rupert in sunny Latvia.
11: Ooh.
10: David in Doha en route to Riyadh. Richard listening from Japan. Someone else's message, Hangzhou, Bangladesh. A beautiful Lenzerheide in the Swiss Alps. It's a very beautiful name.
11: Yeah.
10: Lenzerheide.
11: Does it sound like a Bond territory at all?
10: I think this is a bit of a joke, because this person says, I'm in the South Pole at present. What a great show. If you are, if you really, really are, send photographic evidence of that one. Richard in the Costa del Sol. Martin in Haderslev, Denmark. Mark in Shanghai. Ian in Strathmore. I didn't know the audience was so big. Do we have many people in the UK? It's going to get completely out of control if everyone listening just starts saying where they are.
11: We should have put pins in a map.
10: I know. I want one of those ones.
11: Because
10: thanks to Ben, courtesy of via Dirty Boat, we've done some of the most niche places.
11: Yeah. I mean, it's the most remote island in the world. If we're big there, then...
10: Someone's just messaged in saying, I hope Burnham gets nowhere near Westminster. Look at the mess he has made in Manchester. It's full of drugs, crime and violence. The city has become a narco state. That is Tom in Bolton. That is very interesting. I think actually it's exactly that sort of campaigning that Reform, I think, should harness.
11: Crime, antisocial behaviour, drugs... But don't... You also have to attack the fact that they don't feel like Manchester. It's not... It's greater Manchester, but it's not Manchester. They are so far out of it, they consider themselves Lancashire still. They don't feel connected to the city, because it's about 40 minutes on the train.
10: Mm.
11: So it's not really city centre politics. This is why Andy running around saying, oh, I did this in Manchester, I did this. They're going to simply say, well, it didn't happen here, did it? That is going to be his big downfall. He's really picked the wrong place. But apparently it was the 16th person... who actually said yes. 16 other constituencies in the area for the MP to stand down. And Josh Simmons said yes. He's the only.
10: Why do you? What's his motivation?
11: Well, he's caught up in this Better Together thing, you know, stalking journalists and all the rest of it. But he's unlikely to win the next general election. So there's also a rumour going around that he might stand to be the candidate for Greater Manchester Mayor. That was the deal.
10: Right. Oh, because I've got to go. Oh, yeah. Talk about quiz questions. Oh, yes. I have got a quiz question on Greater Manchester Mayor, but that is a bit later on in the group. I'm so distracted by this stupid thing.
11: There is also the fact that actually his son went through went through a big surgery. So actually spending time with the family is a legitimate thing at the minute.
10: Right, okay.
11: Yeah,
10: okay.
11: There is actually that element to it. But my parents were saying he was actually pretty well liked in the area. He was doing things. He was actually organising stuff, yeah. A lot of people seem quite annoyed about it, really.
10: Oh.
11: Because
10: he was actually a good local MP.
11: Yeah, Yvonne Favreau, I mean, she was MP for 14 years. I could walk down the main street with a photograph of her. No one could name who she was. That's why that constituency is so irritated. They were just taken for granted.
10: Locals, constituency for locals. Mm. Well, there we go. Good advice. David Dorset says, Alex, please give that jacket back to whoever owns it. I do. Does it look funny?
11: I don't know.
10: I don't know either.
11: Now I don't feel brave enough to comment.
10: I think it's a very ordinary jacket, really, from Zara. Archie is watching from Somalia, in brackets, Bristol. These are funny. Paul currently offshore Senegal. Look at that. And Adam in Dubai. William in Hua Hin in Thailand.
11: Oh.
10: Mark in Islamabad, sorry, Tower Hamlets. Chris in Mallorca. I mean, I think we're basically, this is insane.
11: Yeah.
10: Right, we have got to go to a break, but before that, of course, we have
11: the pen.
10: Oh, you need a pen.
11: Thank you.
10: All right.
11: Thank you very much.
10: We have our first quiz question.
11: Yes.
10: It's not tech off.
11: No, it's not. I was just about to say it's not tech off.
10: It's a whole new game. Should we say it anyway?
11: Tension bed.
10: We may or may not get the tension bed.
11: There we go.
10: Tension bed. Labour's NEC has cleared Andy Burnham to stand in the Makerfield by-election on June the 18th. The date is the anniversary of what other epic historic battle? All right, ladies and gentlemen, we're back just after this.
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22: The M25 in Surrey looking slow around Reigate Junction 8. There's a broken down car. Little Heath in London, High Road is blocked. It's an ongoing police incident since the early hours of this morning. And we have lots of road closures in central London due from around 11 a.m. for today's process. In Buckinghamshire, investigating earlier serious accident. It's closed the northbound M1 at Milton Keynes in Northampton.

0: tension, Ben. It was like an extra sort of, it was like meta, yeah. wasn't it? It was a tension within a tension. Okay, so I asked you just before the break, Labour's NEC has cleared Andy Burnham to stand in the Makerfield by-election on June the 18th. The date is the anniversary of what historic battle?
1: Waterloo.
0: Correct.
1: Yeah, and to follow the ABBA theme, it's the winner takes it all.
0: I like this, instead of the usual tink, there it is.
2: There you go.
0: I yeah. like this. I, do you know what, can I say George, the tech-op, aka the disciple,
2: yeah.
0: I quite like the sort of extra sort of delay on things. There's something quite nice about yeah. the sort of ellipsis, the building up momentum ready for the sound. Ben has messaged in, of MV Hondius, who said he doesn't want to call in, understandably. He's a passenger, not a crew member. The boat was heading to Cabo Verde with the option of getting off in St. Helena, which about 20 of us did. I was already back in Jakarta by the time we found out about the hantavirus. Oh. Thankfully, no new cases in the past week or so, but all passengers and I quarantining as a precaution until the 6-week incubation period has passed. Okay, well, good luck.
1: Yeah,
0: stay safe. We do hope that you are fit as a fiddle and nothing has untoward has come your way. James says hello in Bucharest. Brian says he's hiding in Iran. I don't believe it. Ian in Essexstan. Rob in Yangkau.
1: Yeah.
0: Oh, so then that's what the locals call it. I still call it Cambridge. Dad's watching in Al Amwash, Saudi Arabia. Joanna in Salisbury says, it's amazing how far people have run away from Starmer.
1: Yeah. Maybe that was the game, wasn't it? How far away from Starmer?
0: Yeah.
1: Was it Lady Henry used to be how far from Dudley? It's how far from Starmer.
0: I don't know why, but Mike in Lincoln's got a name for you.
1: Oh, God, no.
0: It doesn't even make sense, but I like
1: right.
0: it. Morning, Alex and Farquharson.
1: Well, I believe it's Farquad, which is from Shrek, but, yeah, I don't know.
0: Farquharson. Are you posh for someone from your area?
1: Yes, very.
0: You're very posh.
1: Very, very. I mean, like, you'll all sound like that where I'm from. And I sound like this. Even when I go back, people don't believe I'm from there.
0: Oh, we've got a good morning from sunny Thessaloniki in North Greece. Blimey, I just can't keep... I really didn't know what Pandora's Box was opening. I just didn't. Right, OK, let us talk about what is going on in central London today, because the crowds are going to be assembling. My understanding is about 4,000
1: yeah.
0: Met Police officers, which doesn't actually, in the grand scheme of things, seem like enough.
1: No.
0: Because you have three big events taking place. You have the Unite the Kingdom rally, initiated by Tommy Robinson. You also have the NACBAR anniversary, which apparently happens every year.
1: Why?
0: And you've also got the FA Cup final, which will naturally draw
1: why?
0: Lots of crowds. Which would you prefer, the FA Cup final or NACBAR?
1: Don't ask me that question.
0: But what I want to know what you make of this, because we have a clip, actually, don't we, on what Sir Keir Starmer makes of it. I think we can all guess how he feels about the Unite the Kingdom rally. But let's have a little look as our sort of launch pad for discussion.
3: Tomorrow's march in London is a reminder of what we're up against in the battle of our values. The organisers, including convicted thugs and racists, are peddling hatred and division, plain and simple. Their goal is to convince people that Britain's problems are caused by those living alongside them. But that is not the Britain that I know. This is a country built on decency, fairness and respect. A country that is at its best when people from different backgrounds come together in common purpose. This is our country, with a majority who share those values, a majority who may not always be as loud, but must always define who we are. So, my government will not stand in the way of peaceful protest, but we will act decisively against hatred. We will use the full force of the law when that hatred manifests as violence. And we will ban those coming into the UK who seek to stir it up, as we have done already. Because this country belongs to all of us. And I will not tolerate anyone who seeks to stand in the way of that.
0: Unless, of course, you happen to be an Islamic extremist, yes, because, yeah. You know, you're one of us now. Yay, we're all together.
1: Yeah. But he says decency, fairness and respect. I mean, I don't think he knows what any of those three words mean. Because he hasn't treated this country with any of those three things.
0: He does this every time. The left do this every time. Do you know, even listening to the BBC today, who used the moniker, you know, far-right Tommy Robinson, of course.

0: But even they seem to understand that this isn't actually a far-right protest. They get that. What do you think Starmer is trying to do? This stuff just lands like a bucket of cold sick, particularly ahead of something like the by-election in Makerfield, where I'd imagine Makerfieldians might be sympathetic towards the concept of the Unite the Kingdom.
1: Oh, really. I think if Tommy Robinson was on the ballot, I think he would probably win, if I'm being honest, because you're right, this will go down terribly, because what he's actually doing is he's insulting those people. He said, oh, if you don't agree with us, then you're not part of my country. Well, no, that's not how this works. And I have to admit, when it comes to all of it, I think Starmer's doing this because he's desperate for any authority. And this is the one thing that he knows he's, you know, he's looked commanding on, because he thinks Southport was a victory for him. That's how deluded this guy is.
0: The man is deluded.
1: Yeah, but I always say that the minute I knew that this guy was dangerous was the speech he gave after the Southport attack. When he weaponized that attack.
0: It was so chilling.
1: It was
0: harrowing. And there's elements of things going on today, like the fact they're going to be using facial recognition technology. Apparently not at the rally itself, but on routes.
1: Yeah.
0: But apparently only on the routes of, or so it has been suggested, on the Unite the Kingdom attendees, not the NACBA stuff.
1: Yeah, I always find it funny that the Metropolitan Police said they couldn't find the guy that had October and 7 printed on the back of his football shirt. Funny we've got the technology for this, isn't it?
0: Isn't it? My worry is that they are sort of, they will put, the left wing are very good at being agitators. They will go and they will want to create a clash.
1: Yeah.
0: In order to, because they're extremely good at winding people up. Yeah. And on one side you will have, I'd imagine, a lot of people, some might be drinking alcohol, some might not. I mean, the pubs are going to be shut down the length of Whitehall, which I think is deeply unfair on those businesses.
1: Very,
0: But you will have people standing there going for a day out, you know, trying, feeling listened to, feeling heard for the first time, feeling that they have people around them who share their concerns about the direction of travel for this country. And then you'll have a load of leftists coming up, and I know what they do, and it really does put you on edge when they get the phone out and they put it in your face this, and they start trying to goad you. And it is, there's something like an animal instinct comes out. It's happened to me a couple of times, and your heart starts beating. It feels like being presented with a weapon, actually. And it will provoke reactions. And I think that this is, and my worry is Starmer wants to see reactions because he can't wait for the crackdown.
1: He loves it because then he gets to kind of clamp down on free speech, he gets to clamp down on people's rights and civil liberties. I mean, the Southport riots was a gift to him. You know, and I do think you're right that they do, it is provocative, especially what you said there. But look at what the police, they put the far left people in the middle of it all. That's not an accident. That is there to, I don't think it is, well, I don't think it is anyway. It's there to kind of push people into these kind of, you know, they're quite ferocious things that, you know, when this stuff really gets going. And I do think the Pink Ladies have rather proved you can have these kind of protests.
0: Yeah.
1: And they can be, like, they can police themselves. That's why they've been so successful. That's why they hate them, the establishment, because they're not the far right people that they want to paint everybody out to be.
0: I went to last year's, so I'm going to go to this year's, because I'd be a fool not to as a journalist. Yeah. And just before we go to break, actually, I would quite like to play this clip by Trevor Phillips, who is, of course, the host of a Sunday show on Sky News. He was the Race and Equalities Commissioner.
1: Yeah.
0: And he observed last year's Unite the Kingdom rally, and this is what he said he saw.
2: I think the thing that marked out Saturday was that this wasn't just the sort of remnants of the old National Front or BNP, the kind of hardcore of racists who are basically in politics to essentially eliminate or get rid of from this country people like me. This was a rally of more than 100,000 people, of the sort of person that you'd meet in a country pub if you'd gone for a walk. Or if you're going to the theatre, you might line up next to while you're waiting for the loo or a drink at half time. This was, if you like, the quiet middle Britain.
0: That is the thing, that is what I observed. And this is what the left wing are failing to understand about the country, because they think everybody is like them.
1: Yep.
0: Right, let us do, because we are always running over on time. Me, always. Terrible timekeeper. So here we go. Let's get our next quiz question in.
1: Tension Bed.
0: Who was the Labour MP who first publicly demanded that Sir Keir Starmer face a leadership contest? Overnight celebrity. Who was that MP? OK, we're going to take a break. Answer coming up after this.
3: 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This is Talk.
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0: Hello, welcome back.
1: Tension bed. Oh, right. Too early. No, sorry.
0: Tension bed.
1: Sorry.
0: So I
1: got my ears in, sorry.
0: It's really bad. I was trying to rip a voucher for a free pint. I was like, in my panic, because the advert break was ending, I sort of ripped apart the entire newspaper. Says a lot about me, doesn't it? Right. Who was the Labour MP who first publicly demanded Starmer face a leadership contest?
1: I actually don't know the name. I can't picture who it is. I don't know.
0: Oh, is this...
1: I feel like that's rude. is it Kyle?
0: Oh, that was good. I like that one.
1: No, I don't like the toilet one.
0: I like the fact it sort of started and then stopped really quickly. Like, I wasn't sure whether it was supposed to be there, but I liked it.
1: Wow. Now it seems patronising.
0: The disciple's getting really excitable, isn't he? Yeah. Catherine West. I like that.
1: No.
0: You sort of like did this sharp intake of breath.
1: I don't think that's right. There's lots of people that have said that he should resign before Catherine West.
0: Are you questioning the quiz?
1: I am. Because I'm sure there was a guy on GB News and other things that have said that he should resign. I know, I realise the other places, Andre Wilkin likes to call it, the other place.
0: Well,
1: but yeah,
0: apparently.
1: She was the one that's, after the local elections, she was the first one to come out and say it, but not the first one to say he should resign.
0: Oh! Pedant.
1: Correct. It's the word you're looking for. Thank you.
0: You are going to get in trouble, disciple.
1: Not from me.
0: When Tech Op is back, I'm going to dob on you. Right, OK, let us carry on picking up... Oh, sorry, a few more. Tony Milan,
1: yes.
0: Bergen, Norway, and Matt in, this is my favourite, Saudi Arabia. That was very good.
1: Brilliant.
0: Right, let us continue talking about the Unite the Kingdom Nakba Day multi-march extravaganza in the middle of London and speak to former Met Police DCI Chris Phillips. Welcome back on the programme, Chris. Talk to me about the policing of this event. People have been quite critical of Mark Rowley, aren't they always, suggesting that he shouldn't have let the Trafalgar Square be taken over by Unite the Kingdom. I was listening to an organiser of Nakba Day, whatever it is, today, saying, well, this happens every year. You know, clearly Robinson wanted to be provocative by putting it on the same day. I'm not sure Tommy Robinson actually has the calendar of Muslim events up his sleeve, but who knows? But what is your feeling about this? Because it is going to be a testing day for the Met Police in Britain's capital.
11: Yeah, it is. And why shouldn't they protest, really? They've got every right to do that. The incredible thing is, actually, this is not a big event relative to what the Met Police have policed over the years. This is not huge. Every weekend there are football matches with 50, 60,000 people floating around. It's not a big thing. I think the trouble is it's been politically blown up, particularly to cause friction. And that's so disappointing. And the police, of course, with any event like this, would be concerned. of major disturbances. But that's not new. You know, we have been having these for many years, and I've been part of many policing operations for events far bigger than this.
0: And is the handling of this going to be to try and determinedly keep the two events completely separate, so never should they meet?
11: Yeah, that's the aim. But of course, that's always very difficult. The march and the protest and things can all happen in one place. But of course, that doesn't stop people from leaving and going somewhere else. Listen, this is a political ramp up of a very normal demonstration that really shouldn't have been done.
0: I mean, is there a suggestion on whether or not they should have said, well, look, yes, have your event, Tommy Robinson, but don't have it on this day because there's already... I mean, apparently the appeal to host an event in Trafalgar Square was put in first by Unite the Kingdom, not by the pro-Palestine demonstrators for Nakba Day, despite them saying that they've been having some sort of Nakba Day event every year since time immemorial. Is there a question to be answered on saying, well, you know, in terms of the Nakba Day, that is a specific set-in calendar day that does happen, so please move your rally to another date in the calendar?
11: Well, it's very much first come, first serve, isn't it? And I just don't get this whole situation. It's something that's been blown up. Of course, the police want to deter people from causing trouble. That's absolutely part of their job. Of course, they would want to stop known troublemakers coming. Absolutely. But really, this has been blown out of all proportion. And I think we should get some sensible policing around this. Don't get too excited about people doing their lawful protest, and let them enjoy the day.
0: And then in terms of the sort of controversy surrounding facial recognition technology, it's been suggested by various people that facial recognition technology is going to be used to monitor those who are marching to attend the Unite the Kingdom rally, but not being used on people at Nakba Day, despite when you look at, as well, sort of outlawed words and outlawed terms, those I think are sort of more directly connected to statements such as globalised intifada, death to the IDF.
11: Yeah, I don't understand why they would do that. This seems to be silly and asking to be for criticism. If you're going to do it once, you're going to do it for everyone in demonstrations during the day. Facial recognition is very much a double-edged sword. It's great for catching people who are wanted, who are already on the criminal list. If a facial recognition system catches someone that's wanted for murder, that's a great thing. But we've got to be very careful about overuse and being used by governments that maybe want to crack down on things that at the moment aren't even unlawful.
0: Oh, I'm going to pick up on what you've just said there, because that is my sensation as well. That is my suspicion. I know as well that Tommy Robinson asked for anybody attending to not cover their face. He has explicitly said, we don't want racists, we don't want troublemakers. This is a positive family day out, and we definitely do not want facial coverings. And yet we know at the Nakba Day, that is, everyone will be wearing kafirs over their faces and shouting extremely provocative things, which they will say, no, this is fine. Oh, it's, jihad just means peace and love and kumbaya, or whatever it is, the excuse that is made. So do you get a sensation here that actually the police are being gamed by the current government to, as you said, sort of stoke division quite deliberately in order that they might have some sort of outcome that they could then encourage the police to crack down upon?
11: I really hope not, but I wouldn't be surprised. The trouble is the police are in a difficult situation. They're there to try to keep the peace. And they are, doing their job and will do their job, I'm sure. But it does just allow themselves so much criticism to you. If you're going to use facial recognition on one group on a particular day, then use it on everyone. And then no one can accuse you of being... in any way tainted by this. So I really don't understand that. But I would say that, as I've said before, policing these sort of demonstrations is not new. There's a demonstration every weekend in London. There's a football match with thousands of people that go every week. In fact, there'll be less football fans around this weekend than any other. So I don't know why all this fuss is being made of two demonstrations which should be should be quite civil. One thing I would bring up on what you've just said is one law I would like to see brought in, and that's facial coverings at all. I don't think people should be allowed to walk around the streets with their faces covered, because invariably that's a situation where people commit crime, I don't think that should be allowed.
0: I fully agree. Mm. It's also very intimidating. You know, if I get on a tube and a kid comes on, hood up, COVID mask on, I'm scared. It makes me bristle. I get a knot in my chest. In the same way, I'm walking down the street, and if someone comes out of the tube behind me, again, with a mask on, you feel like you're about to be biffed over the head with some sort of weapon. It's extremely horrible. And also, thank you so much, Chris, for your bravery in what you have voiced today. Chris Phillips, former Met Police Detective Chief Inspector. I mean, what do you make of that? Chris basically saying it does feel like the governments are politicising these events, politicising the way that the police are used.
1: Yeah,
0: I feel sorry for the police in all this, the piggies in the middle.
1: See, I don't.
0: Whatever critique and commentary some might have for them.
1: Yeah, because I think that the second part of that, it has never been politicised, and it's not me using it to gain any attempt of authority back. But the police, when all these hate marches started, got very confused about what their actual job is. They seem to think it's there to protect the right to protest. Incorrect. Their job is to keep the king's peace. That is literally their entire job. It is not to do rights. That is other people's job. They seem to think that it was their job to protect the right to protest. That's why they've got themselves in this mess. They jumped into the political arena that they are not equipped for and they're not built for. We have policing by consent. They're not, you know, some kind of dictating force. And I think this is that phrase, keeping the king's peace, that they forgot about. Because it is about equal treatment under the law. And like you said, having this technology in one, not in the other, is the definition of a two-tier society. It's the definition of it.
0: Yeah.
1: And it's one of those things where Mark Rowley got this wrong in a very catastrophic way. And we would not be in this situation if he'd have banned the marches when they started.
0: This is it. And this idea that there's this entitlement to celebrate Nakba Day in the UK, it is nothing to do with us. I'm sorry, it is some sort of foreign thing. Yeah. Someone's messaged in, actually, which the Nakba Day happened on the 26th of May, 1948. Mm. And it's better known as the Israeli Independence Day, which is what I would rather celebrate. It says Neil in wonderful Durham. Mm. There you go.
1: Yeah.
0: Right, let us know. By the way, if you are attending the march today, we want to hear from you. We'd love it if you gave us a call. Tell us where you're from, which one you're going to, why you might be going. The number is 03444991000. We'd love to speak to some of you. Did you go last year? Are you there on the ground? What can you see? Our very own Samara Gill is going to be in London at both events today, giving us live updates from the scene. But we also want to hear from you if you are planning on going or on the way there, or indeed are already there. Okay, just before the break, here we go.
1: Tension bed.
0: The Prime Minister pushed ahead with the King's speech despite uncertainty around his own future. Now, the ceremony dates back to the 16th century. It includes the yeoman of the guard carrying out a ceremonial search. But for what? All right. Answer coming up just after this.
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17: Little Heath in London. A police incident continues from the early hours of this morning. It means a closure of High Road between Goodmayes Road and Eccleston Crescent. We also have all the road closures in central London due from 11 o'clock this morning for today's protests. In Buckinghamshire, they're investigating a serious accident. The northbound M1 is currently closed at Milton Keynes to Northampton, junctions 14 to 15. And there's also a closure of the northbound side of the A1 Great North Road at Tempsford in Bedfordshire. It's blocked for weekend roadworks until Monday. I'm Simon James.
16: Talk politics. Talk headlines. Talk money. Talk culture. Talk tech. Across the UK. This is Talk.
0: We're waiting. Tension bed.
1: Tension bed.
0: That was a really slow takeoff, wasn't it?
1: It really
0: felt
1: was.
0: Like it was a new tension bed then. Okay, the Prime Minister pushed ahead with his King's speech despite uncertainty around his future. The ceremony, you know, with Blackrod.
1: Yeah.
0: Who comes and raps on the door with his cane. It dates back to the 16th century and it also includes the Yeoman of the Guard carrying out the ceremonial search. What were they looking for?
1: Gunpowder.
0: Correct. Where?
1: It's under the. It's in the cellars of the houses.
0: Correct.
1: At the Palace of Westminster. It's the gunpowder plot.
0: Why?
1: To kill James the First.
0: Why?
1: Because they were religious fundamentalists.
0: Why?
1: They were. I don't know. I didn't go that far back. But no, it's funny actually because I was basically pretty much. I watched it with my partner and he's Italian, so I was explaining every single bit of what they were doing and all the rest of it. He looked at me and says, "How do you know this?" I went, "I don't have a life."
0: Also, I feel like everyone who's into politics knows all the weird details.
1: Yeah, but I think that's what makes Britain. The weird detail.
0: Yeah, we love weird detail.
1: The fact that that's not changed, and we still do it.
0: No. Did you not hear what Starmer said earlier? What makes Britain Britain is Nakba Day.
1: Clearly, yes.
0: That is now the new sort of national ceremony.
1: Yeah, I'm not on the email chain. I missed that one.
0: I know. No one sent me my free kefir through the post yet. Sam is listening in Tirana in Albania.
1: Oh,
0: here we are. Right, let us go to calls, shall we? Because first up, we have David in Wrexham. Hello, David.
18: Yeah, hi there, Alex.
0: Hello, right, what do you want to talk about? Are you on your way to London? You're attending the march? You have thoughts on these events?
18: No, I'm in North Wales. I just wanted to give a slightly different perspective on this Labour leadership thing. And I've never voted Labour, and there's no reason I ever would. However, you've got this situation now where there's going to be a potential change of leader in the Labour Party, a new Prime Minister, which, you know, other things equal is bad to the country. You know, other countries looking at us. We can't keep hold of a Prime Minister. The gilt interests are going up. Mm. The pound's down. This is driven by a load of 80 or so backbench Labour MPs who don't give a hoot about small business or tax-paying working people. I'm a big advocate for small business and for tax-paying working people. It's really important for me. Now these backbench Labour MPs who want to drive this change in PM, all they're doing is damaging the economy. They don't care because the people who vote for them are probably people on benefits or public sector workers whose incomes are protected and ring-fenced, unlike hard-working people in the private sector. So I really want to make this point about
0: thank you. Yeah, it's a very important point to make, isn't it? Because, you know, it's funny, everyone sort of, you know, they love pulling the Liz Truss lever every time there's PMQs and it gets a bit difficult for them. Mm. The Labour Party, this is. And yet they have crashed the economy in a far worse way now with all of this. But they were the loudest foghorns about the constant change of Prime Minister under the Conservative Party. They've seen with their own eyes the rubbleised remains of that party as a result of these parlour games. And they can't help themselves. Here they go, they're doing it again. What has gotten into our politicians?
1: Well, it's more what's gotten out of it and its integrity. It's common sense, it's intelligence, it's actually putting the country first. I think it's more what's not in our politics now than what's got into it. Mm. I think it's become very kind of the party's got to survive because we're going through we're moving from the two party to the five party system. There's a lot of people who hold a lot of power who's realizing that's going away very soon.
0: Yeah,
1: and that's why so much chaos is going everywhere.
0: If you wanted the Labour Party to survive, playing these games is sort of the wrong medicine.
1: Intelligence is not in our politics
0: that's
1: anymore.
0: It is. Yeah. I do find it quite laughable that they're bringing back, you know, the former advocate for the paedophile information exchange, Harriet Harman, to be the new safeguarding person for women and girls.
1: The guy who sold the gold bullion off at the lowest rate it's ever been.
0: Exactly. Yeah. Exactly. The Gordon Brown. Yeah. Coming here to sort of now watch over the economy. And it's like, have you got about 400 MPs? Yeah. Are they all that rubbish that they can't do anything? You have to, like, literally go grave digging?
1: Literally.
0: In Labour's past.
1: I know, yeah. But
0: it's crazy.
1: It is a very good point, because people keep saying that, you know, if there's a big economic moment, I think Nigel's come out and said this, that, you know, it'll force a general election. No, it won't. Because they don't understand the economy.
0: Shall we try and squeeze in Jane in Cheshire before we do our question and then take our final break of this hour? Jane, how are you doing this morning?
19: I'm fine, Alex. Thank you for having me on.
0: Pleasure to have you here. What is on your mind? Where are you? Are you in Cheshire? Are you coming to London?
19: No, I'm not coming to London. No, I am in Cheshire. No, I wanted to speak to you about the by-election in Makerfield.
0: Oh, yes. Tell us.
19: Yes. My thought is that I'd actually forgotten about the Angela Rayner stitch up by Keir Starmer. I think he's done exactly the same thing with Andy Burnham. I think they've chosen a seat that he really can't win. It's a Brexit seat, and Andy Burnham, one of the very first things he said he's going to do is take us straight back into the EU, into the single market, into the customs union, bypassing the democratic will of 17 million people.
0: Well, he's bypassing the democratic will of the people who voted him to be Greater Manchester mayor, the people who voted for Josh Simmons to be their MP, the people who voted for the Labour Party under Sir Keir Starmer as leader. All of it is just pure politicking. Jane, very good observations. Right, we will talk about that a bit later on in the show, because you know what, it's the end of the hour.
1: Yes.
0: Got what we call the hard out.
1: Yep.
0: So we've got a specific time. I can't be late on this advert break, so let us squeeze in a quiz question, shall we? It is Eurovision this weekend, on top of everything else.
1: I know, yeah. That's the worst thing that's happening today.
0: That is. Yeah, I'd rather be that party, personally. What is the name of the artist who is representing the UK? Yeah, I don't know either, but I did have to look it up because I decided to write a question on this. And no, I haven't heard it. And I really never want to. Hold on, we missed something.
1: Tension. Oh, yeah, I noticed that, yeah. But we've got a hard out.
0: I know it's a hard out. Hold on. Tension bed.
1: Tension bed.
0: Oh, we're all over the place today. Anyway, on that note, who is our Eurovision entry this weekend? The answer's coming up just after this.
20: Talk. News. Update. On the hour. Headlines.
21: From the Sky News Centre at 11, the Labour Party starting the process of selecting a candidate for the Makerfield by-election after Andy Burnham was given the go-ahead to put his name forward. Labour's ruling body will get behind one of those who throw their hat into the ring on Thursday. Current MP Josh Simon stood down to allow the Greater Manchester mayor to try to get back to Westminster. Communities Minister Alison McGovern's told the Progress think tank's conference what's required if someone comes forward to challenge Sir Keir Starmer for the leadership.
22: Too often, I think we've been caught up in the wrong kind of battle. It's a battle of ideas that's needed, not a battle of personalities.
21: A huge policing operation is taking place in London as tens of thousands are expected to take part in two protests in the city. A Unite the Kingdom rally and a pro-Palestinian event are both being held. Elsewhere, a man's died after being attacked by a shark off the coast of Western Australia. The 38-year-old was bitten at Horseshoe Reef, around 20 miles west of Perth. Police say he was brought ashore but couldn't be saved. Meanwhile, Donald Trump says Abu Bilal al-Manuki, the second in command of the terror group ISIS, has been killed in a joint US and Nigerian operation. The president claims he was the most active terrorist in the world. 37 matches of the Scottish Premiership season played before this, but for Hearts and Celtic, it all comes down to this afternoon. Hearts are 1 point ahead before their final day showdown at Parkhead. They haven't won the title since 1960. John Robertson is Hearts' all-time leading goal scorer.
23: Seize the day, seize the chance. What an opportunity to every single one of them become legends of the football club. It's just another title for Celtic. That's all it is. Be 14 and 15 for them. But for Hearts, this is unique. This is an opportunity that doesn't come along very often.
21: And Eurovision's final takes place in Vienna this evening. It will feature a medley of classic songs to celebrate 70 years. That's the latest. I'm Imani Rana.
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0: Hello, welcome back to the show on a... That's a nice looking Saturday, yeah. Isn't it? It's all right. I looked at the weather app earlier when I was deciding what sort of outerwear was required for my trip down to Trafalgar Square later, and I don't know.
1: No, I was exactly the same.
0: The weather is sort of like it's weather roulette.
1: The most British thing ever is the Levellers, who were supposed to march on Parliament for the north of England. They didn't because it was raining.
0: My mate stayed with me at the moment, and every morning I wake up, I'm about to do something. I'm like, do you know what the weather's going to be today? Yeah. And it's like, I'm not a weather station. Why do you keep asking me?
1: Yeah, I get that one.
0: But we went up to the Slad Valley. My bestie Belinda, who I'm meeting a bit later, came to visit me in the wilds of Gloucestershire. We went to Slad Valley, Laurie Lee Land.
1: Beautiful up there.
0: Went to the Woolpack, which is the pub they used to frequent. Whichever you come down, Viz, I'll take you, because it's like, it's chef's kiss amazing. They've got proper ciders, local beers, cider made in Slad just down
1: the
0: road.
1: Is it the one where your face goes like that?
0: You've got facial tics. And but they also sort of serve things like deep fat fried tripe and ox tongue.
1: Yeah,
0: proper stuff.
1: Yeah.
0: Good stuff. Anyway, we went there, and as we arrived in the car, it's on quite a high sort of plateau. As we arrived in the car, there was snow. Actual snow crunching underfoot. Yeah. And we went in, had our lunch, an hour later came out, and it was like, it's just like bikini weather. Like, what is going on?
1: It's one thing I always love about this country is you can have four seasons in an afternoon.
0: I love that about spring. I like being challenged.
1: Yeah,
0: It's always
1: it's not like we're challenged enough.
0: To be a bit on edge. Right, we've got to do, by the way, the answer. And so I'm going to say this really slowly to give Disciple the chance to get it going. The answer to
1: Tension bed. Exactly. That lined up with you.
0: We love the Disciple.
1: Yes.
0: Right. It's Eurovision this weekend. Hurrah! Said nobody. What is the name of the artist who is representing the UK?
1: Is it Look Mom No Computer?
0: Yeah, it is.
1: Yeah,
0: well done. How did you know that?
1: Because I've been on another thing and spoken about it. Yeah.
0: It's your clan, isn't it?
1: It was on Jeremy Vine, if you must know.
0: I was going to say I thought to be part of your community, you have to watch it by law.
1: Oh, no. Well, you kind of do. That's why I'm not really... you can go... Yeah, I'll see you afterward.
0: But also, it's come back to... I'll get a sentence out in a minute. It has come back to me what the song sounds like, because in the recess of my mind, I'd locked it away. But isn't it in German?
1: Well, there's three numbers of it.
0: Eins, zwei, drei. Like, why are we doing that?
1: I don't know. Something pepperoni. Like, to be honest, it's actually not that bad, but it's not for Eurovision, apparently. Because they like a big kind of like ballad belter thing.
0: Someone singing Eins, zwei, drei pepperoni sounds exactly like Eurovision to me.
1: It's not camp enough.
0: Well, is Eurovision... That's not camp enough.
1: No. When you actually watch who it is, it's much more of a kind of grungy kind of thing. It's not right for you. It's not camp enough. There's not a person with a pronoun. You know, it's not that thing. So, if they'd have done that.
0: Instead of Do Re Mi, is that the new pronoun? Yeah. Pronoun scale.
1: Yeah, I identify as Julie Andrews.
0: Anyway, there we go. I will not be watching. I would rather put needles in mine eyes.
1: You can't watch if you're in Ireland. Because they've
0: or Spain. Or Spain, woke socialist countries.
1: Yeah.
0: No, you can't, because Israel.
1: Yeah, exactly.
0: Hi. Anyway, let us turn our attention back to the politics of the week, because there's plenty going on there and plenty to talk about. And I thought we'd get a bit of a Conservative perspective.
1: All right.
0: Well, I think more my producer thought we should get a Conservative perspective, and I totally agreed.
1: Yes.
0: So I'm now making Matthew Goodwin Freeman feel like he's not welcome, but he is very welcome. Yeah. How are you doing, my darling?
2: Good, thank you. How are you guys?
0: I am very well. Look at your bookcase, Lee. It's a bit of a tidy up, my friend. I like your
2: book. I've got everything on it, everything on there. Don't worry. Most important is obviously my book, but I shan't.
0: And you've got the weirdest thing on your bookcase, can I say? What look like Spider-Man flip-flops?
2: Oh, no, these are
1: the flip-flop Keir Starmer ones,
2: What? That's what those are.
1: They sold them at the Conservative Party conference.
2: Keir Starmer.
1: Yeah, because he flip-flops.
0: Oh.
1: Yeah.
2: Yeah. Available on the Conservative Party shop if you want, or yeah. Christmas present for everyone. I might send one to Downing Street if it's still there in a few
1: weeks. Ironically, the better than to Keir Starmer's.
0: I remember about 10 years ago, back in my sort of UKIP 1.0 days, when I was first working with Mr. Farage, some of the treats they would sell at conference, and there were, let's call them prophylactics for sale, and on the package it said, never waste an election.
1: Yeah. Yeah.
0: Anyway, that's a probably a bit on the nose for 11
1: I remember those ones. Actually.
0: I remember those. Yeah. And there was something about better
1: off out. That's the one that my room went
0: to. I know. Anyway, right. Let us first of all talk about. Let's talk. There's so much to talk to you about, Matthew. Let us first of all talk about the Labour leadership election. Did they not learn from your political party that the general public? Oh, the Westminster bubble loves it. The media loves it. But the general public, frankly, find it quite disgusting and disrespectful and anti-democratic to play musical chairs at the top of a party.
2: Yeah, exactly. I mean, we are the experts when it comes to leadership challenges in the Conservative Party, but at least when we pulled the trigger, we were ready to go. I mean, the resignation didn't even have the numbers, it seems, behind him. The by-election Burnham, which he's not got a chance of winning, frankly, that looks like it's going to go to Reform with the Greens throwing everything at it. And then you've got, you know, ready for Rayner, we think. But, you know, she's finally paid that tax bill. Don't worry. So she's in the mix. It's just been such a week. They say a week's a long time in politics. I mean, the last half of this week feels like it's been a long week. But let's see what happens. We could end up with a situation where we're still with Keir Starmer in a month or two's time.
0: That's sort of what I slightly suspect, strangely. And by the way, if people heard someone sound like interference on the airwaves, it was Peter Barnsley doing a round of applause after you said resignation.
1: That was brilliant.
0: Loved it.
1: Yeah.
0: We really loved it. We just looked at each other. Brilliant. You've got a job writing headlines at The Sun after this, for sure.
1: Yeah.
0: What do you think the Conservatives are going to do? Are they just going to go, well, there's no point. Let Reform and Labour slog it out? Or do they think they can sort of put a candidate in the constituency and potentially create a spoiler for Reform?
2: Not really. I mean, we didn't even get our deposit back at the Gaunton-Denton by-election. This is even harder for us. I think what the Conservatives are going to do is crack on with providing an alternative for country. Whilst Labour ripped themselves apart, Kemi Badenoch, we absolutely smashed it in response to the King's speech the other day. You know, looking over at Wes Streeting and just say, do your job. You know, don't give me dirty looks. Do your job. I thought that was brilliant. But I think the Conservatives are going to crack on and say, look, whilst Labour are ripping themselves apart, this is what we would do if we were in charge. Things like more money for the army, actually defending our borders, sorting out the situation on the coast. I mean, I know we're going to come on to talk about the 11 far-right agitators that Keir Starmer's blocked. I mean, it's good that he's been able to block someone coming in from this border.
1: He's discovered borders.
0: Can I say, you're earning your schwap today, son. You're doing a good one.
2: I've not been able to be on all month during the election, so now I'm
0: stored them all up. I did, with that. That's only a reason to rarefy you, I'm afraid. No, but listen, but let's, before we move on to the Unite the Kingdom rally, I have to ask you about this. You talk about the local elections. What did you make of what happened in Worcestershire County Council, which is where Reform UK gained control of the council a year ago. But there has been some infighting. I don't know much about it, but it doesn't look particularly ideal. But then what happened is the Conservatives teamed up with the Green Party and the Liberal Democrats and Independents to basically form an anti-Reform minority coalition and have put a Green councillor to lead the council.
2: No, I it's ridiculous. It should never have happened. There was a very clear statement from the party that there are no coalition deals to be done. If you don't have a majority, you run in opposition. So I do not know why they sort of thought, why not? Let's do this big coalition, stop Reform, stop Reform. If anything, it works in the Conservatives' favour to let Reform try and run minority councils, because we've seen in Kent, we've seen in others, that it isn't as easy as you might like to think. So I don't know what was going on in that council. I'm glad that Kemi took the action to suspend the leader of the Conservatives who had done this sort of four-way deal. Who knows what the heck that means now? But frankly, you know, the people of Worcestershire said, we want Reform to be in charge. Reform got the largest amount of seats out of anybody. It's their first go. So I'm really sorry, but, you know, on behalf of the Conservatives, this should never have happened. And I'm glad that the leader's been suspended. It's just not right.
0: And let us talk now about the events taking place in London today. Where do you sit with all of this in terms of should both events be allowed to take place? Yes, you've just got to throw out all the police. There's a controversy over facial recognition technology. And of course, there was Sir Keir Starmer basically doing a speech to camera, talking to his public, which he seems to only like to do when he's got the opportunity to label part of the country as racist.
2: Yeah, have Labour not learnt their lesson? When you decide to sell half of this country as racist or far right, it doesn't sort of go well. I mean, I love the fact that Keir Starmer is saying we're going to have all these police, facial recognition on the Unite the Kingdom protest, which went ahead last year, absolutely fine, no issues, no problems. But then every single weekend we've had these pro-Palestinian marches chanting from the river to the sea, death, death to the IDF and free, free Palestine. Videos of it going around all over social media and the police standing by doing nothing. But no, no, we're not even going to use facial recognition on any of them. We're not going to bring in the same dispersal orders or no face covering orders that Unite the Kingdom's going to have. It is typical two-tier policing. But what do you expect from this Labour government that is absolutely living in 1984? They're surveilling everything we want to do, clamping down on anyone who has a stare, an opinion that they don't agree with. And so look, they say about 80,000 people are going to be in London. I'm sorry, you might want to add another zero to that. Last year, there was nearly 500,000 people, estimates say, in London for the United Kingdom rally. With two protests going on at the same time, who knows how many are going to be there?
0: Oh, I think it could get rather interesting, but let us see. Let's talk very briefly before I let you go about the fact that the Home Office have banned foreign attendees or foreign speakers from attending Tommy Robinson's rally. These include the independent journalist Ezra Levant, who is Canadian, works with Tommy Robinson, Colombian-American anti-Islam influencer Valentina Gomez, the American commentator Joey Manarino, Spanish personality Ada Lush, Dutch anti-immigration activist Eva, I love Eva and I know her personally, but it's a Dutch surname, Eva V, we'll call her, US podcaster Don Keith. But I think one of the most staggering to me is a Polish MEP, Dominik Tarzyński. When you remember, it wasn't that long ago that, you know, Starmer and Lamy and all of those were like raising a toast by the fact that they, you know, their number one concern was allowing an Egyptian terrorist to be reunited with his mother in the UK. I don't know if you remember that story. It was like, what on earth? But out of all of these people, I was an MEP, right? I know as an MEP, you get a magic passport called laissez-passer, which in theory gives you diplomatic immunity, that if police anywhere try and stop you, whip out your magic blue MEP passport and that's it. You should be able to be let past. What do you make of banning these people? It's not like these people are criminals. As far as I know, none of them have committed crimes. They just have opinions.
2: Well, this is the thing. The government doesn't like an opinion that they can't agree with. As I joked earlier on, 11 far-right agitators get blocked at the border, yet we have small boats coming across nearly every single day. You know, maybe if they all jump in a small boat, then they not only would get here, but they'd have free accommodation as well. It's just ridiculous. I'm sorry, but why is this government clamping down so hard on those who they disagree with? We can agree to disagree. That's one of the arts and strengths of democracy. But what we're going to see this weekend is any attempt whatsoever to turn the Unite the Kingdom rally into this far-right, hateful protest, when actually last year there were families, there were kids, there were people just coming out wanting to be proud to be British, saying, no, do you know what? For once, I'm proud of this country. But what I plead to people is don't let there be any confrontations. Don't react. You're going to have it. People going to the Unite the Kingdom rally later on are going to have anyone on the other side of that Free Palestine protest trying to egg you on and to cause division. Just don't. Take the higher ground. Be smart, be sensible, and be peaceful, because then you will prove the left wrong. You will prove to them that you are not there to riot. You are not there to cause trouble. You are there to feel proud of your country. And to the Free Palestine lot who are protesting, I do just say, you speak so much right now on the streets of Britain about free, free Palestine. Have you ever been to Palestine? Have you ever gone and supported the Palestinian people? And would you have the same rights to protest that you have here than you would under Hamas in Gaza. No.
0: Well, no, quite indeed. And just one final thing that I've got to ask you. You know, you've had Trevor Phillips turning around and saying, I saw what who attended that march last year. These are people you'd see in a pub on a countryside walk. These are families that, you know, you might meet at an airport. These are people who might be in a line with tickets waiting to go to the theatre. Based on that, is it time, actually, that the media, that politicians start changing the way they think about and speak about Tommy Robinson?
2: Yeah, I think, look, let's see what happens with Tommy Robinson. Obviously, remember, he has got allegations against him, records against him. But if he is going to lead this protest later on in a peaceful way, call for peace in this country, then I think that's not too bad a thing. But look, the fact of the matter remains, later on, you're going to have two groups up against each other. We're all now trying to calm this down, say, look, there's no reason for there to be any argument. There's no reason for there to be any tension. Take the heat out of it and go enjoy, hopefully, the sunny weather. You never know. Every minute it seems to change in this country. I've got friends who are going down. I won't be going down because I'm too busy doing stuff here at home, like recovering after the election. But look, enjoy the weekend. There's football as well, don't forget. The FA Cup. There's lots to do. We're a great country. So let's stop dividing. Let's stop being so difficult with each other. Get on, agree to disagree, and enjoy this great country.
0: Oh, there you go. Ryan, we love you. Can I say, utterly brilliant, you know, snappy little soundbite there.
1: Wesignation.
0: And what a wesignation for this.
1: Hey, there you go.
0: There he is. Excellent, Matthew Goodwin-Freeman. Thank you ever so much. Right, we are taking a short break, but after that, I've got a very special guest. I can see him through the glass in his robes. We have Bishop Kedion Dewa, missionary bishop with the Confessing Anglican Church, who is going to be speaking on the stage at the Unite the Kingdom rally. I cannot wait to ask him his opinions on everything being said and done surrounding the event today that is coming up. Oh no, hold on. That is coming up after this, but we know what we've got to do first. Attention, Ben. Yeah. Right. Larry the Cat. We love him. Could well become Chief Mouser for yet another resident of number 10 Downing Street. My question is, how many Prime Ministers has Larry served so far? All right, there you go. Answers on a postcard, please. That is coming up just after this.
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8: In Devon, the M5 South has two lanes blocked just before Okehampton Junction 31 after a vehicle lost its load. Also delay for the end of the M5 North in the West Midlands, the link to the M6 Junction 8. There's emergency repair work. Also additional delays in central London. There's road closures all day until about 6 p.m. because of today's planned protests. Northbound M1 at Buckinghamshire, motorway currently blocked for Milton Keynes to Northampton. Junctions 14 to 15 do investigation work following a serious accident. I'm Simon James.
4: Argument, attitude, opinion. Have you got the guts for talk? Across the UK, the home of common sense. This is Talk.
0: Kedion. Yeah. Sorry, this is a bit, we're back now, by the way, but never mind. It's a Wednesday? What? Oh, it's a Saturday. It's always a little bit loosey-goosey when I'm presenting on a Saturday, Peter Barnes. Kedion. See, I lived in Wales for a long time, and I still look at Welsh words and names with a sort of sense of trepidation.
25: Well, it means keeper of the keys in English.
0: Does it? Does it? Yeah. Oh, I like that. That's a good name.
1: Yeah.
0: And, of course, he's Peter the Rock.
1: Yeah, Petra.
25: Tuas Petrus. Better not do that too often.
0: Anyway, right, before we get into discussions, we do have to give you the answer for the quiz question just before the break.
1: Oh.
0: Attention, Ben. Larry the Cat could well become Chief Mouser for yet another resident of Number 10 Downing Street, but how many Prime Ministers has he served so far?
1: David Cameron, Theresa May, Liz Truss, then it would be Rishi Sunak, and then Keir.
25: No, you've missed Boris the big Johnson.
1: One. Boris, six. Yeah, it's Boris. I've met Larry the Cat loads of times. I'm actually allergic to cats as well. He doesn't like me.
0: So, he's not going to be
1: trying to find the thing to put my headphones in.
0: I wondered why you were sitting in a strange way, like you're posing for some sort of 1980s glamour shot.
1: No, I'm not. I'm trying to find the thing without making it really obvious.
0: This looks weird.
1: I can't find the thing. Don't bother.
0: We've got Bishop Kai here. You don't need your ears in. You sort of groping around under the desk is disturbing.
1: Why was
0: you
1: watching around?
0: Anyway, we're in the presence of a holy man, can I just say. Bishop
25: Somebody else
0: Kai.
25: Come in the studio.
0: Oh, thank you so much for coming in. And you look resplendent, can I just say, in your robes. Now, you're speaking today.
25: I am indeed, yes.
0: Now, you spoke last year as well.
1: One of the best speeches there.
25: Thank you very much.
0: Now, what was your motivation to go to the event last year, to go again this year, to speak on stage to address the assembled masses?
25: Well, mine began in 24, in July, the year before, and it was the strangest thing because some friends of mine were coming and had asked me to come, and I'd been ill during the week, so on the Thursday I told them I wasn't coming, and Deacon Pete, who I love dearly, and he said, well, Bish, you know, I'm coming to pick you up at 5 o'clock in the morning, and if you're not ready, I'll drag you out in your pyjamas, so I got up and got ready, and I wasn't supposed to speak. We were sitting at Cafe Nero on the far side of Trafalgar Square, and my friend Pastor Ricky, who does the gospel music at the events, he was doing his sound check, and I'd agreed to go meet him. And as I went onto Trafalgar Square, there were three little entourages that met myself, Deacon Pete and his family, Pastor Ricky and the band, and this other group came towards us, and it was Tommy and his people. And we had a few minutes conversation. And in that conversation, I said to him, I owe you an apology, because I've judged you based on what I've read in the papers, what the media have said about you, and the man I'm talking to right now is very different to the man I've believed you to be. So it was the night after the Paris Olympics, and he asked me, had I seen it? And I said, what I witnessed was just disgusting.
0: Oh, the opening ceremony. Yeah. Oh, Sodom and Gomorrah, that was.
25: Yeah, exactly. So he said to me, well, I don't know if I'll have time, but if there's an opportunity, would you get up and say something? And I said, yeah, sure. And that was my 3 minutes and 48 seconds that has uniquely and intrinsically linked me to the UTK movement ever since. So when he called me last year and said, Bish, you know, now I'm a Christian myself, we want to put Christ right at the heart of this thing, would you get up and open in prayer for us? I was honoured and delighted. So I was right there at the head of the march, and God willing, we'll be back in time to be at the head of the march today, and if not, I'll be back into Parliament Square ready for my speech.
0: Now, let's talk about, because I think looking at this through the prism of Christianity, we've entered a part of the 21st century where we are so puritanical in our judgment that you are only allowed to have an opinion if it's in a specific subset, that you are judged by everything you've ever done, the words you've used, and yet, as a Christian, I look at when Jesus called up his disciples, and Jesus was attacked for having a community of sinners, Gentiles, tax collectors. Many figures in the Bible have checkered pasts. They are flawed characters, and to me the message of Christianity is exactly that. It is one of redemption. When you look at the world we live in today, the fact that someone like Tommy Robinson's called far right, the fact that this patriotic rally, which is called Unite the Kingdom, is being termed divisive, extremist, racist, what has gone wrong?
25: I think that the problem is that society has bought into the ideology of the spirit of the age, and that is counterintuitive to a cohesive culture and a cohesive society, because the very nature it is to separate people with a view to control, and as we've seen, you know, even our Prime Minister taking the TV to call it far right and divide, you know, Sky News, BBC, they've all done hit pieces on me. I'm Britain's far right bishop. And the only thing that makes me far right is I preach the foundational truths of the scriptures, not the stuff the C of E and the Church in Wales and others have abandoned, what the scripture teaches us. But when you speak with a moral compass, when you speak with absolute truth, that never changes. No matter what the ideology of the age says, you will be hated. And the Christian believers amongst us, and there are hundreds and hundreds of thousands of them, see this as fulfillment of Scripture. Jesus told his disciples and to all of us that read Scripture, they persecuted me, they will persecute you. And we wear that as a badge of honor now. It's the narrative has shifted and people are seeing the reality by, you know, what Sir Trevor Phillips said last year when he came down and told the country, well, I didn't see any of what the narrative that was being portrayed is. This is a family event. I know people that are at the event. I've been talking to people all morning as I've been walking around Trafalgar Square, Whitehall, men and women with their children, men and women of multiple ethnicities, multiple skin colours. It is really designed about exactly what the title is, uniting the kingdom. The ones that are dividing it are the ones that are trying to stop it. And it draws back to me to kind of pre-Second World War fascist ideology. And people have forgotten the fascists were the ones on the left of politics, certainly not the ones they call far right.
0: When you look at the resurgence of Christianity,

0: What is going on where we actually have a situation where Christianity seems to be having a huge regrowth, while at the same time the Church of England seems to be going backwards?
1: Well, the Church of England, and I don't want to speak ill of anybody, but you can't ignore the fact they've adopted all manner of woke ideologies. They're pushing the trans agenda, the moniker of Jesus was an immigrant, which is absolute tosh, because Mary and Joseph never left the Roman Empire, so I'm not quite sure how they were immigrants. And all of these agendas that they keep pushing are completely antithetical to where the revival of hearts is taking place. And youngsters in particular, Gen Z, are looking for the church militant, the thing we've been called for two millennia. They're looking for a strong faith, because they're seeing the degradation of the times. They're seeing their country, their community, their opportunities eroded. They're seeing governments that put foreigners, for want of a better expression, in front of them for housing, for education, for benefits if they need them, for every opportunity under the sun, more or less, and realizing there is only one answer to this, and they're finding that answer in a faith that anchors them into Christ, and it's giving them an identity in Him that they don't find in our culture, they don't find in our society. And that, for me, that part of it breaks my heart, because we are, for all intents and purposes, a constitutionally Christian nation whose entire identity, our legal system, political system, courts, institutions, were all built upon the truths of the Christian teachings we find in the scriptures, that they're now trying to throw away and abandon and call hate speech and make illegal.
0: I've got a piece of paper handed to me by my producer, because David Lammy has come out and said on X, the Unite the Kingdom March organisers are spreading hatred and division. They do not reflect the Britain I'm proud of. Peaceful protest is a fundamental right and one I will always protect. And then this is where it gets a little bit... But if protest turns violent, we will act swiftly. We have extra court capacity in place. You know, Bishop Pryor, I'm in the process of watching The Chosen. Pete's a big fan as well. I love that thing. And I'm sort of getting towards the end of season five, and it's sort of the Last Supper, and it's sort of building up to, you know, that life-changing, world-changing historic event of Jesus' crucifixion. But there's something about this sense of, you know, Jerusalem being on edge at that time with this Messiah who they're saying, well, he's drawing a lot of attention. It's going to disrupt and divide society. And all the sort of plotting being put in place in order to try and make sure he does something or says something which will seal his fate. There's something about, you know, again, the timeless sort of narratives that we see in the Bible. There's something about this that I find quite dystopian. The sense of he's already said that the organiser's spreading hatred and division. He doesn't clarify what that means and what anyone said. This is just seems to be unevidenced. And then it's this extra bit of, you know, the extra court capacity being in place. There's something quite dystopian about that, do you not think?
1: Well, Lammy has just entered new territory for him, because he's become a miracle worker. The fact that we all of a sudden we have extra court space available, which, you know, we're cancelling jury trials because we don't have court space. So, again, once, you know, the Labour government is proving the age-old adage, how do you know when a politician's lying? Their lips are moving. But this is, to me, this is exactly the same as what Keir Starmer's doing, and Shabana Mahmood, and all of them that are coming out and saying they are setting the narrative. Today I had a phone call at 5:30 this morning to inform me the police are changing the start times, the finish times. They're putting up extra security cordons to create a bottleneck as the march moves through Trafalgar Square. I went down to Trafalgar Square at 8:15 this morning to see exactly what I was told in that phone call taking place. They are trying to set, in my opinion, set the stage to create the violence they need to prevent this from happening, because they know they are a government on their knees, desperately clinging to power by every measure and imaginable. And if they can create the narrative and then make the narrative a reality, they'll use whatever power they've got left to shut down things like this and to kill freedom of speech and freedom of expression, which ultimately is the aim of this current Labour government. We see it because of the things the Prime Minister says.
0: And yet, with the sort of two-tier approach to everything, they don't take the same approach to the Nakba Day anniversary. They haven't taken the same approach to the pro-Palestinian

0: Palestine marches, they seem to be willfully ignorant of who might be behind, at least in part, the curation and coordination of these events, which brings probably one of the most difficult topics to address. And I'd imagine it's something that you are asked about a lot in this day and age, which is the place of Islam in the United Kingdom. Today we're seeing this sort of writ large with the Unite the Kingdom rally, which is putting Christ at its centre, and the Nakba Day parade, which is very much, whatever people say about geopolitics, this is largely a Muslim stroke, I would argue, Islamist event. I feel like the government doesn't know how to deal with this at all, other than put its fingers in its ears and live in fear, really, of upsetting the Muslim community. From a religious point of view, as a bishop, how do we address this? We know throughout history that there have been huge clashes between Christians and Muslims. We can see around the world Christians being persecuted by Islamists. Just last night, actually, Donald Trump took out a leader of ISIS in Africa. And yet it's something that we're not allowed to speak about. We have to pretend that it doesn't pose us a threat at all, which will, at the end of the day, if it continues to grow, be at the expense of the Christian natives of the United Kingdom. How on earth do we tackle this?
1: Well, the first thing we have to do is deal with the fact that Islam is a religion and an ideology, is not a race. And the problem with most people in this country is they're afraid to say anything about Islam because that section of society that pushes that ideology, because not all Muslims do, and they were coupled with our government, have made the country afraid of saying anything because we treat it as racist ideology. And nobody wants to be called a racist and nobody wants to be called Islamophobic. The second thing that we need to do is look at what is it that they're really trying to achieve. Well, the goal of Islamists is not community cohesion and not cultural combination. What they want to do is absolutely replace every nation they go into. You look across Africa, you look across the Middle East, how many Christian nations that are now Islamic states because of what happened, and accept that an ideology that is counter to our laws, our principal religion, our democracy, our judiciary, all of these things has no place in this state. We have laws that protect freedom of religion in terms of worship, but that should not give any religion the freedom to attempt to overthrow a country, because, let's face it, 100 years ago, what Islamists espoused with the replacement of our government under Sharia law and the establishment of a caliphate in the United Kingdom, we would have called that treason and they would have been hung for it. And we've got to start dealing with it as it really is and have, as I like to say, the testicular fortitude to actually call out the evils and the horrors of certain ideological espousements within that religion and deal with them head on with a government that is either not afraid to, like we had under the Tories, or not in bed with, like we have with Labour, who won't do anything about it because, let's be honest, they need that voting bloc to get into power and to stay into power.
0: We've seen on the right wing of politics, and particularly on the right of the right of politics, a lot of people turning to Christianity as an identity, twinned with a national identity. And a lot of criticism of people on the right wing who say they're Christians. I've been accused of, oh, well, you're not really a Christian, are you? You can't be a Christian if you, you know, want to control the borders. Oh, you're just doing it for show. Is there a sense, do you think, that every, you know, people adopting Christianity in a political sense, is it a good thing? Is it a bad thing? Or is it preferable to have the sort of render unto Caesar what is Caesar's approach and keep these domains separate? Or is it inevitable that they are intertwined?
1: Well, the Bible, Paul, the apostle, writes about the relationship between church and state. The believers, we see, he commands us to pray for the leadership of the day. Those are social leaders, they're not church leaders. We have a society that is built on a millennia of the church and state being hand in hand. Our sovereign, that still hasn't answered my letter, but our sovereign is the head of the Church of England. The church and the state are intrinsically linked. We don't have a king with the crown because it is the church that gives him that power. Politics has always been linked with the faith. Even in the Old Testament, it was the prophets that were and the judges that were men of faith, that were the rulers of the municipalities, rulers of the cities. When we have that Christian faith at the heart of our politics, at the heart of our democracy, it shapes our morals, it shapes our values. What we've seen since the end of the Second World War is the gradual erosion of that. And now what do we have? We have a society that is morally vacuous, completely degenerate in so many different ways, because we've removed the very thing that kept this country in a moral tradition for hundreds and hundreds of years. And people like myself and the other patriot pastors that stand up at the UTK, and so many ordinary people that are part of these marches and part of this movement, are finding that moral value again and refusing to say, we're just going to let society carry on in its degradation. We're not going to allow society to be, with my history lesson, like the Epicureans in Corinth when Paul writes to the Corinthian church, where everything was about doing whatever you wanted in terms of your own personal pleasure. We're saying, no, there has to be a gate. There has to be confinement. There has to be a moral compass. And the only moral compass we have that is true, that is just, and is eternally righteous is Christ.
0: Oh, amen.
2: Amen.
0: Oh, could I just say, Donna and Linda, they're great to see. The bishop in the studio, an amazing minister man, always brings tears whenever he preaches. Wishing him all the best for today. God bless you, Bishop. Look, you've brought tears to my eyes. Beautiful voices. So, honestly, I just want to keep you in a cupboard and open the door every now and then when I need a little bit of
2: A little bit of a confidence boost. Just open the cupboard and there you are.
0: I
2: thought that. The only thing I would disagree with you on is I don't think there's ordinary people. I think if you put your head above the parapet, I think that makes you extraordinary these days.
0: Yeah.
2: To do what you do in that kind of environment, I think is very, very impressive.
0: No.
1: But if I could say, just as a caveat to it, there's only one reason I do what I do. And that is, I'm but a finger that points to Christ. So for me, everything I do is for the thousands of people that will be there today and however many million watch on social line. Everything I do is not about me getting up and making a speech. I'm there to point all of those people to the one that redeemed my life.
0: Oh, we better
2: that
0: let him get
2: it. Even better.
0: We better let him go and do
2: yes,
0: it.
2: Go,
0: because,
2: go.
0: You know, he's doing the work of God. Right, Bishop Kite, thank you ever so much. Now, before we go to break, it is, of course, time for a quiz question.
2: Oh, God, yeah. I got stuck in awe, sorry.
0: I know, I feel sort of in a reverie of religious joy. Right,
2: tension led.
0: Donald Trump went on a state visit to China this week, taking with him big names in tech and secretaries of state, including one who had been sanctioned by Beijing, but they lifted his ban just for the trip. Which one? Here you go. The answer's coming up just after this.
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0: Hello. Hello, welcome back to the show. Lots of messages coming in. I want to read so many because they are utterly fantastic. We're going to do a call as well before we cross over to our very own Samara Gill, who is just getting into position to tell us what is going on the ground. Still good morning in Quebec. Aidez-moi. Please send a Red Cross parcel with some decent tea and welcome cider. I like that. I love this message. Is Bish related to Richard Burton by any chance?
2: It's a very good question.
0: That voice. Mellifluous.
2: Very. Oh. I like it. I'd like him just to narrate my life.
0: I just want this.
2: Yeah, just like he can just follow me around and just say, and Peter walked through. Do you like an Attenborough kind of thing?
0: We have him here every Saturday.
2: Yeah, just like, yeah, I told you, in the cupboard, we can open the door, then we can feel better about ourselves.
0: Fish in a box.
2: Fish in a box.
0: No, he's wonderful. As Stuart and Darby says, as an atheist, this man is an inspiration. I love living in a Christian country. I love the freedoms it gives. And this man has to keep getting support, says Stuart in Derby.
2: I agree with that, actually.
0: Jane says, Abraham separated all peoples and languages because they couldn't get on. It's been going on for thousands of years. Well, it's true. The Tower of Babel was when humanity all decided they wanted to get together and speak in one voice. And it was like, well...
2: doesn't work.
0: And build a big tower up to heavens. And God saw it fit to say,
2: Yeah, just going back to the atheist comment, I'm not a particularly religious person, but the way he speaks with passion, I think is a very powerful thing. We don't get it from politicians these days. Nobody really means what they say.
0: Yeah.
2: And that was a genuine, he meant every word of
0: it. But
2: that.
0: This is the thing, so many people are Christian by osmosis.
2: Yes.
0: In the United Kingdom. And don't even realise it. And it was, I at one point suddenly thought, I should probably learn what all this is about as it sort of runs the country behind the scenes and has done for millennia. And so that's when I decided to actually open the Holy Book. And I was just like, whoa!
2: Yeah.
0: It's the best thing I've ever done.
2: I have to admit, if you read the stories in there and the history, even if you just look at it from that perspective, it's genuinely quite interesting. You don't do the religious aspect of it.
0: Yeah,
2: indeed.
0: Cultural context. Alex, having just heard what David Lammy has said about the United Kingdom rally, I'm beside myself with fury, disbelief, sorrow and despair at what this evil Labour government are doing to the decent British people. Please God, Nigel Farage's mission in life is to restore our country to its best, says Amanda. And news is that the police have arrested Ryan Bridge. I know Ryan, he's from the Raise the Colours. He started hanging the flags up. They've just arrested him. In London.
2: Do we know?
0: I don't know. I've just had that come in. A number of people have messaged me that, so I think it probably is true. I'd like to give the Bishop a round of applause. Thank you. Alex, what you just read out about Lammy's post on X sent shivers down my spine. We're living in a replica of Stalin's Russia, and I have been saying this ever since the Southport tragedy. Bishop Kai is fantastic, a really brave man. So glad Talk gives him airtime, says Catherine in Cardiff. Ooh, more airtime for him. They have extra court space available. So why is the trial of the man who stabbed two Jews in London not until next March?
2: Yes.
0: I suppose that might be gathering evidence as well. I don't know. Alex Starmer won't proscribe Hamas because then the police will have to arrest half the protesters. So many messages coming in. Oh, Anna is in Finland, by the way. We forgot that one. And I almost read a message earlier about facial recognition at the march today and thought I almost said out loud, fecal recognition. I mean, that's an interesting way of digital ID.
2: What was her name? Gillian Keefe.
0: Gillian McKee.
2: Yeah. Let's go to the poo.
0: Right. Shall we take a call?
2: Yes.
0: Let's speak to Richard, who's in North London. Good morning, Richard.
10: Yes, it's terribly concerning to hear what Lammy has said, but a point I've made to Ian in the past is that I think it's becoming clearer and clearer that that the Fabians that are behind the left in general have for, I think, about 80 years been trying to create a new country, of course characterised by much larger levels of government spending and of course a much more multicultural society. And I think this is a central divide. I think the British people never really wanted a new society. This has been done surreptitiously and covertly. And, of course, it's now leading to an incredibly divided society. Just a quick thought, by the way. The knife attack that took place on the train in Huntington at the end of October, that's gone completely quiet. And yet we're told that there's extra court space for people today who might... Alex, my point is this. If you look back to the beginning of America, it was about people from Europe saying, okay, we've had enough of paying taxes to a corrupt king. We're going to effectively start a new England, if you like. Now, I think in the future, we're going to have to think long term. And don't forget, a reform government will have a nightmare on its hands in the media as we try to leave the European Convention on Human Rights. We can't just rely on politicians. I think in the long term, we start thinking to the police. We say, look, I'll give you two examples. They turn a blind eye to shoplifting. And where I live in North London, I see drug dealers every day. Okay, they don't arrest them. They don't want to arrest them, probably because there's a concern about so-called community tensions. But they'll arrest me today if I go to that march and say the wrong thing. It's time to say, we pay your taxes, and we will no longer do that. And Alex, there's no reason in the world why we can't think about employing private security for shops. It's a different funding model. But what I'm telling you is the state have broken the social contract. It's time for us to say, OK, that's fine. We're not paying for you anymore.
0: Wow, imagine that, a sort of an entire national strike, I cannot condone or promote any such a thing, because you know what, that Lammy would find some extra court space for me, wouldn't he? Yeah. Certainly the Court of Ofcom might have an opinion or two if I started encouraging such things. And actually, do you know, it's interesting, because as a Christian, when asked in the temple in Jerusalem, when Jesus was preaching before his final days, and he was asked deliberately provocatively to try and set him up about, well, why should we pay taxes to our Roman occupiers as Jewish people? That is when he said, show me your currency, the denarii. What is on it? What does it say? And this, of course, is Julius Caesar. And that's when he says, render unto Caesar what is Caesar's. So, which is always something that I hold true to. You know, I'm a personal believer that faith is, you know, I think evangelism is important, but faith is a private matter. And I'm always quite wary about politicizing faith or religiousizing politics. But, you know, Peter, it's interesting because what we have had, we're talking about, I'm getting more sort of, you know, existential, philosophical, theological here, but what we have had in society is this religiosity surrounding certain politics.
2: Yes.
0: God's been taken out of the equation, and all of a sudden climate change is a neo-religion. Yep. Trans rights is a neo-religion. Open borders and beatifying migrants has become a neo-religion. And we're all expected to go along with it as if it is religious. As if we don't, we're committing blasphemy.
2: Yeah, it's actually, I'm going to do something I didn't think I would do in a very long time. I'm actually going to agree with something Jess Phillips said.
0: Whoa!
2: I know, yes. I apologise now, but she actually said in her resignation letter that we have failed to make arguments, and when we fail to make them, we fail to believe in them, or something along that line.
0: Yeah.
2: In other words, like you said, you're just told that you have to believe it, and if you think something else,
0: you can't question it.
2: You've got to. You're just automatically wrong. I don't have to tell you why you're wrong. You're just wrong. And I think we have removed. I think Starmer's right in a way that this is this is for the soul of the nation. And we're having these existential questions. Mm. We're having this, what are we as a country? Because we've gone so far down the garden path, we've been whacked over the head with a shovel and been told to say thank you. And I think a lot of people are starting to realise what we were told isn't true, because we can now see it.
0: Exactly. Our lived experience broke the left. Right, thank you ever so much. We've got to go to a break, but before that, of course, did we actually do the answer?
2: We didn't do the
0: previous
2: one.
0: All over the place today. Let's do our previous answer, which is when Donald Trump went on his state visit to China, he took some big names in tech and also various secretaries of state, including one who had been sanctioned by Beijing, but Beijing lifted his travel ban for this trip. Which one was it?
2: I don't know.
0: Marco Rubio.
2: Oh, was it? Oh, yes. Right. That was my guess. I thought it might have been.
0: Apparently, he was sanctioned when he was governor, but then now he is Secretary of State. It's a different thing.
2: Is it because he called him Winnie the Pooh?
0: Probably.
2: Yeah, I love how he banned Winnie the Pooh.
0: Right, and it's the FA Cup final today.
2: Oh, God, I just had a chance.
0: I know, you're not going to know this. I didn't. Between Chelsea, there's a good chance this question's not even accurate.
2: Yeah.
0: Can I just say? Between Chelsea and Manchester City, Chelsea are on their third manager this season alone. I'm looking through the window in case anyone's going to nod or go no. No, no one knows either. But who is their latest gaffer? Who's the manager of Chelsea?
2: I've just got to go home now. Ironically, in that direction.
0: I don't know. Anyway, we're going to take that break, and then when we come back, we're joined by our very own Samara Gill, live from the scene of the action in the heart of Westminster. That's after this.
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3: 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Travel trouble.
13: It's queuing on the M5 South in Devon just before the Oakhampton turn, junction 31. Oil spill blocking two lanes. There's also lots of road closures in central London for today's planned protests. And in the Little Heath area, High Road is closed after a police incident in the early hours of this morning. They're investigating a serious accident on the M1. Northbound, it's closed in Buckinghamshire, Milton Keynes to Northampton, junctions 14 to 15. And the northbound A1 is closed at Tempsford in Bedfordshire for weekend roadworks. I'm Simon James.
3: See it, hear it, talk it. Your National Disputation Verification Station. The home of common sense. This is Talk.
0: Right, very quickly, tension bed, Callum McParlour.
2: All right.
0: There we go. Just got that out the way because we're running short of time. I don't know why I answered it myself. You didn't answer.
2: Well, I wouldn't know that.
0: You didn't know. Right, okay, let us cross over to Samara Gill, who is in Westminster, keeping her eyes on what's going on today. Samara, great to have you on the show. Where are you? What's going on? What are the facts and the figures?
14: Hi, Alex. Well, it seems that just as we've gone on air now, a hot concert behind me has started. That's always the way, isn't it? I'm in Parliament Square right now. There's thousands of people in
0: We have a little bit of a signal issue with our very own Samara. Because basically, I'll explain why. Our technology runs through mobile phone signal, and the more people have their mobile phones in vicinity, the worse the signal is. But the good news is we are going to be catching up with Samara again in the next hour, and hopefully we'll find a place where the signal is... a bit better. It's always hard at these live
2: it's
0: events.
2: Also, Westminster in general is actually very bad for phones because they cut it out for security purposes. It's an irritation for anybody who's ever worked in there because it's just, they just turn it off. They literally just, in case, you know, all security reasons.
0: Right.
2: But yeah, like you said, I had a feeling that might have happened.
0: There she was, looking glamorous and gorgeous as ever, right in the heart of Parliament Square.
2: Literally in the middle of Parliament Square.
0: I know. I remember my days when I used to do live reporting, my ITV days, and you have to have eyes in the back of your head to do that job, and I'd imagine she's going to have that today. She seems to be with the Patriots right now, then.
2: Yeah.
0: Good girl. But no, she's a brilliant reporter, intrepid reporter, gets herself
2: a
0: right
2: brave
0: into
2: one. I think
0: the
2: if you do stuff like that,
0: action.
2: Very brave.
0: Let us talk about something we haven't spoken about today, which is actually, very conveniently for the government, it hasn't really been spoken right a lot, but it's the fact that Number 10 is refusing to release the Mandelson vetting files. Now, this has been a massive controversy at the heart of government. You know, Starmer's judgment. Did he lie to Parliament? This, to me, is utterly reprehensible. Downing Street is refusing to hand over Lord Mandelson's vetting file to Parliament and is rightfully being accused of a cover-up. The move has been condemned by Parliament's Intelligence and Security Committee, which is overseeing the publication of the files. I mean, that to me sounds very much like they know. They know something that's in those files that if it gets into the hands of the general public will not look good.
2: Yes. And I think it's because of something to do with Donald Trump. I'm now starting to believe that they gave Mandelson the job because of how low their estimations are of Donald... they gave the job to Mandelson because of how low they think Trump is. That Mandelson speaks Trump. I think that's what it is. And given the state of the of relations between the UK and the US at the minute, I don't think they could afford it.
0: Do you think so? Because I wonder whether it's... because the vetting will be the thing that sort of says, well, this is why he was labelled as an issue in the first place, one assumes.
2: And yeah, I can see that.
0: I wonder if it points in the direction of China, because, of course, this government have been tripping over themselves to cosy up to President Xi.
2: Mm. The thing is, though, when it comes to the China thing, if you kind of... If you moved in Mandelson's kind of circles in terms of consultancy, you have a link to China, if you know what I mean. Like, you naturally would have come into contact with a company that is Chinese-linked, because everything is Chinese-linked. And I'd see that's the bit of that I'm not quite sure. Now, if there is something very, very in, like, kind of, this should have stopped it, then, yes, I think you might be right. But I'm starting to think that it's actually... a little bit more kind of pathetic, if you know what I mean. That actually, it's in emails they said, "Oh well, we'll give it to Mandy because he's friends with that type of person." Do you know what I mean? It's that mentality, because Starmer's never actually said why he wanted Mandelson.
0: No, that's the interesting bit. He sort of suggested it wasn't him. Everyone else wanted Mandelson. He went along with it, and he shouldn't have done. Which is what Starmer always does. It's never him.
2: Yeah, it's just because I'll give it to Diane Abbott. She was the one that said why. You've never actually said. Why him? And I always thought that it never really was pushed hard enough.
0: Yeah.
2: That why did he go through all of this?
0: Such huge political risk to make sure that man was the ambassador.
2: Because my rule is, it is never conspiracy, it is incompetence. Mm.
0: But very interesting. Mm. A big cover up, I believe, is taking huge place on that. And I don't think they'll keep it down for long. Right, let us do our question before this next break. Mm. And so much. We've got a big packed final hour, so stay tuned. Anyway, before we usher in the final hour of the show, here is question number 8.
2: Tension bed.
0: Ex-Prime Minister Boris Johnson's wife, Carrie, has helped in the making of a new ITV series. Now, my question is, what is that series about? Okay, right. Now, if you want to speak to us here in Talk Towers, the number is 03444991000. It's your normal network rates. Do give us a call if you're heading to the rally. 8722 to text like talk before your message. You can use the long one for WhatsApp. Back after this. No, it's
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15: Midday. It's a huge afternoon in the Scottish Premiership as Hearts seek to end the four-decade dominance of Celtic and Rangers. Alison Conroy's at Parkhead.
16: It's a title race that's captivated the world. If Hearts avoid defeat, they'll be crowned Premiership champions for the first time since 1960. Celtic know they need to win to see them successfully defend the title. The Jambos have led the way virtually all season and could take confidence from the fact they haven't lost to Celtic. There's not a spare seat to be had here and we're set for an absolute cracker at the end of a season like no other.
15: The Communities Minister thinks Labour needs a battle of ideas, not personalities. Alison McGovern's been speaking this morning at a conference a day after Andy Burnham was given permission to put his name forward for the Makerfield by-election. If he wins it, he'll be back in Parliament and could challenge Sir Keir Starmer's leadership. Around 4,000 officers are on duty in central London to try to ensure two rallies pass off peacefully. £4.5 million is being spent on trying to avoid clashes between Tommy Robinson's Unite the Kingdom march and a pro-Palestine event. The FA Cup's finals taking place too. Former Chief Superintendent Dal Babu says action will be taken against offensive chants and placards with input from prosecutors.
17: And the CPS will look at whether certain things that have been said or placards will reach that threshold of a prosecution, allowing freedom of speech but also ensuring that people don't commit criminal offences.
15: Two people have now died in shark attacks off Australia this year. Earlier, a 38-year-old man was killed off the west coast 20 miles from Perth. A PE teacher at a private school in Portsmouth has been banned indefinitely from the profession after developing an inappropriate emotional relationship with a female pupil. 48-year-old Stuart Smith, who worked at Mayville High School, sent messages calling her one of his favourite people on the planet. And organisers of Eurovision are hoping tonight's final is a success, despite five countries pulling out. They're boycotting it because Israel's taking part. That's the latest. I'm Imani Rana.
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3: 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Super Grip Stories. Alex Phillips at the weekend.
0: Hello, welcome back. What an action-packed day we're having, aren't we, Barnsley?
2: Yes, definitely. What a great day so far.
0: My brain's all over the place. Like, there's just so many stories taking place. I love it when a Saturday like that is...
2: Proper news day.
0: Proper news day. Someone's just messaged, Alex, that's a jammer working. We did try and connect with Samara, who is down in College Green, but when you're using mobile phones... And do you know what? I'm actually watching... Sky having the same issues.
2: Oh, yeah.
0: But no, it's always difficult when everyone's sort of running through the same phone masts and cosmic rays or whatever to do live broadcasts, and you do find you get interference. Poor Samara's face, I was like, she's a bit like a fly was buzzing around her. What's going on? I love Samara. Yeah. She's amazing. Right, okay. I want to do a few messages, but of course we've got to get our answer in. We did that one, the football question. Tension just sort of skipped over it. Tension Ben. Ex-Prime Minister Boris Johnson's wife, Carrie, has helped in the making of a new ITV series. What's it about?
2: It's called Believe Me, but I don't know. It's something to do with a rape victim. I'm not 100% sure. I know what it's called. I don't actually know much about the story.
0: For a political commentator, do your politics knowledge
2: is utterly dying. It's a TV show about a former Prime Minister's wife. That's not politics.
0: But there's an important fact about the former Prime Minister's wife, which was the...
2: Isn't it something to do with her real life? I genuinely don't know anything more than the story. So I see Carrie Johnson and I don't really read about it.
0: She was a victim of John Warboys, the black cat rapist, at the age of 19 when she was a student. She had been picked up in a... black cab.
2: Oh, right.
0: Well, she was waiting to get a night bus home to her mum's place, and her taxi driver drove past and said, oh, you know, love, I'm a bit worried about a girl your age being out by herself at night. This is my final fare. Do you want me to drop you off safely? And, you know, being a 19-year-old, well, black cab, that's nice. Got in, and that's when he said, you know, oh, you have just won the lottery, here's my stack of cash, would you like a glass of champagne? Oh. Which is the way he bugged his victims. And she took the glass of champagne, but she said she was always already a bit woozy, so she didn't actually drink it. He then pulled the car up by Peckham Common, disappeared off for quite a long time, and she was sort of in the back of the car thinking, where's he gone? What am I doing? He said he'd gone to... take a leak. When he came back, he then got into the back of the car with her and was trying to encourage her to drink vodka. But she believes that he was waiting for the drug to kick in.
2: I didn't know this.
0: But she hadn't...
2: Yeah, I didn't know this at all.
0: And she was one of the people called up as a witness in his trial 17 years ago.
2: Wow.
0: So that's why she's been making that documentary. It was a
2: drama thing. I genuinely didn't know that, and I've met Carrie loads of times, and I didn't know that.
0: There you are.
2: Yeah.
0: So,
2: I have to admit, I'll be very... I just thought she was having a crack at acting.
0: Oh, really?
2: I just saw that she was in a TV show. I didn't know the backstory about that, actually.
0: Yeah, I've known that about
2: my instant reaction
0: actually.
2: Was, oh, is this going to be about animals or green things?
0: Yeah, no, that's what you would think. Yeah. But no, I knew that about Carrie anyway.
2: I didn't know that.
0: So there you go. And just do a couple of messages before we crack on with the show, because this is interesting. Gary says Marco Rubio was referred to by his name in Chinese in order that he could be treated like a different person from his true self. The Chinese government did this so as not to lose face. I want to know what Marco Rubio is in Chinese now.
2: We wouldn't recommend.
0: there's a really fun game that you can play. If you go onto Google Translate and put the speaker on, and then you type your name, and then you go to, you know, translate into, and then press it, and it reads your name as if it's in a foreign language.
2: Yeah.
0: And it's a very entertaining.
2: Those kind of mistranslations are always really funny.
0: It's just, it's you know, you've got the sort of Ministry of Silly Walks. It's like the Ministry of Silly Accents. Anyway, this is a powerful message from David in the Cotswolds. Have we prescribed the Muslim Brotherhood yet? No. Have we prescribed the Islamic Republican Guards Corps yet?
2: No.
0: Have we banned those that hoist the Union flag? Yeah, we've arrested them. Ever read 1984? Just look out the window where you can watch it. It feels like that.
2: Yeah.
0: It does.
2: I joke about it, but I always say it was written as a warning, not an instruction manual.
0: I know.
2: But there's a big thing in 1984 that people don't talk about, and it's the first line, and the clock struck 13. You're supposed to live in a completely bizarre time. That's the point of the line, and I think that's where we are now. That we are that far out of the realms of normal politics and normal British society that it feels just bizarre.
0: There is a theory, isn't there, that 1984 as a date was picked because it represents 100 years after the foundation of the Fabian Society. And I don't know if that's true or not.
2: I feel like that's a stretch.
0: But it's funny that for a while, especially during Brexit, people kept talking about Orwellian, Orwellian, Orwellian. Mm. And it was many of the left talking about Brexit and the right wing. And it's like, you've clearly not read the book.
2: Well, that's interesting.
0: When it's all against the idea of supranationalism.
2: Yeah. It was written while he was working at the BBC, which I find quite hilarious. When it comes to the Ministry of Truth, it's supposed to be the BBC. But it's one of the it's one of those books that everybody says they've read, and apparently they aren't this, but they lie about it.
0: Yeah.
2: Because people know it, they know the key lines from it. But, as I say, it's not an instruction manual. Neither is Brave New World. That's not an instruction manual either, you know, and all these kind of things.
0: Neither is Children of Men.
2: Yeah, we're living in a kind of dystopian novel at the moment.
0: I know. It feels
2: and it's not
0: that
2: a very
0: way.
2: Good writer either.
0: Shall we welcome to the programme the brilliant Mark Littlewood, Director of Popular Conservatism, to have a little confab about everything going on today. Where should we start, Barnsley?
2: Well, the march, surely.
0: Should we start with marches? Yes. Let's do that then. Mark, okay, let us talk about what is going on in London today. And moving aside really from, you know, whether the police have got this right, whether all these events should be able to coexist, same time, same place, same London, whether the facial recognition stuff is okay or not. What I want to ask you is this sort of, the way that Sir Keir Starmer has framed this. In fact, let's watch him. Let's remind ourselves of what Sir Keir Starmer has said, because the man rarely addresses us, does he? He never talks to the British public unless it's to accuse someone somewhere of being a racist.
20: Yeah, exactly.
0: We're going to have to wait for that. That is somewhere in the bank waiting to be pulled out as a deposit, but we will come back to that. But Mark, why does he keep doing this? And is there some justification in suggesting that the Unite the Kingdom rally, being organised by Tommy Robinson, is somehow divisive or, in inverted commas, far-right?
20: Well, hang on, those are two different things, right, Alex? I mean, I'm getting a bit concerned, going back to your discussion about Orwell, that apparently divisiveness is always to be frowned upon in politics. I mean, this is mad. An election is designed to divide people into different parties, to divide votes amongst different candidates. This idea that we all need to be united on absolutely everything is the complete opposite of democracy. So I don't mind things being divisive. We divide people into different political tribes. That's absolutely fine. So being divisive, that's not a problem. Calling for something that less than 100% of people want is by definition divisive. Is it far right? Well, that just becomes a completely subjective matter, doesn't it? But the oddity here, to show how utterly tone deaf the Prime Minister is, after Labour's evisceration in the elections on Thursday, May the 7th, he sort of says, well, I've listened now, you know, I've listened, we've heard you, you know, and what he apparently heard was that the overwhelming population wanted Harriet Harman to come in to tackle structural misogyny, that we wanted to get closer to the European Union, and that we wanted to take extreme measures against a march which has happened before with very, very little trouble. That's apparently the message the Prime Minister got from the election results on May the 7th. Absolutely bizarre. And on the sort of policing, the two-tier policing issue, look, not every demonstration or march or protest is going to be policed in the same way, right? They're going to have to make assessments about the number of people, the likelihood of violence, the likelihood of things kicking off. So they can make different decisions. But I think you've got to explain them. And my understanding of previous iterations of this march is they've passed entirely peaceably. So what's the evidence that we need, you know, much more policing or facial recognition this time? There may well be an answer to that. I'm not suggesting there isn't one. I'm just saying it needs to be put in the public domain.
0: Now, is this possibly the answer? Which is Justice Secretary David Lammy has written a post on X. He comes out saying the Unite the Kingdom march organisers are spreading hate and division. Doesn't seem to be evidence. They do not reflect the Britain I'm proud of. He goes on to say, if protest turns violent, we will act swiftly. We have extra court capacity in place. There's something I find, sends a shiver down my spine, there's something post-Southport about this. I don't know how you think, and I don't know whether I'm being a little bit tinfoil hat, but I feel a little bit like the Labour government would love nothing more than to bring back the televised trials of the right wing. There is a sense that actually they might like all of this to kick off.
20: Yeah, I mean, that's the worry, isn't it? And again, I've just mentioned that I think using the term division to sort of explain how you're banning things or coming down with a firm fist. I also do feel, perhaps more controversially, a bit the same about hate. I mean, if you say, I hate this Labour government, is that, does that put you sort of on the wrong side of the law? That strikes me as a position to take. So if David Lammy disagrees with the message being put forward by this march, which I have to say I think is a bit cloudy, I'm not totally sure what their demands are, then that's part and parcel of politics. And the minute you have a state that says anybody spreading hate or division will be dealt with firmly, you've completely missed the point. Fair enough if violence kicks off, if you need to arrest people because they're lobbing bricks or, you know, getting into fisticuffs with the police. But that's the line. The line should not be so-called hate and division. It's okay in a free society to hate things. It's okay in a free society to divide yourselves politically from another group of people. That's all fine. Incitement, that's where the line's drawn. That should be a crime. But yeah, it is all extraordinarily creepy. And look, I hope this all goes peaceably, but I still want an explanation as to why the state is approaching the march in this way. I can't remember, you know, for example, the Margaret Thatcher's government saying, you know, we'll come down on the poll tax demonstrators. And that did turn extremely violent and unpleasant. So the line for the state is there violence or a risk of violence? Not do I disapprove of the political platform being put forward here?
0: And do you know what's interesting, Mark? There's a chance here, actually, that the way that the Labour Party handle events today in London, if they do end up doing a sort of inflammatory post-Southport-esque response, and it's a big if, I don't know. I really hope not, because I really never want to be reminded of that horrible dystopian period, although we should never, ever forget it. But of course, that would end up playing out in the by-election, the forthcoming by-election in Makerfield. And our very own Pete Barnes, who is from said constituency, had said to me earlier, you know, if Tommy Robinson stood at Makerfield, he'd sweep the board. So is there also a chance here that Starmer, being a wily old fox, because I do think he's wily, knows full well what is going on when it comes to that by-election, and maybe is a little bit more relaxed about it than he was Gorton and Denton, because Burnham is going to face a big uphill struggle to win it?
20: Yeah, that's right. It's going to be the weirdest parliamentary by-election imaginable, isn't it? You presume that the Prime Minister probably secretly wants the Labour candidate to lose. The Labour candidate wants to replace the Prime Minister. There's no secret about that. One therefore presumes that Keir Starmer won't go to the by-election. If he does, it will be for a completely fleeting visit to speak to, you know, half a dozen Labour activists. How are you supposed to vote in the by-election if you're a voter who wishes the Keir Starmer government to continue? I mean, I appreciate that's a minority of voters now, but you might imagine 10% of the electorate want Keir Starmer to stay in office. How are you supposed to cast your ballot? You couldn't vote for Andy Burnham because that's a surefire way of getting rid of Keir Starmer. So it's a completely weird state of affairs. And I think that it's being treated really as if the Labour candidate, we can presume, I think that will be Andy Byrne, will be a shoo-in. Far from it. I mean, if you look at the local election results there, the general election result last time round, okay, perhaps a bit of Burnham stardust boosts the Labour vote against what it would otherwise be. But it's going to be an incredibly confusing set of messages. Labour's going to be running, I think, on the platform of vote Labour to get rid of the Labour Prime Minister. I mean, not explicitly so, but that will basically be the message, which is completely strange. So I wouldn't be surprised if some independent Starmer loyalist decides to put their name on the ballot paper because they want to prop up the Prime Minister. It's complete madness. And as I say, there's no guarantee at all that the Labour candidate, that Andy Burnham, will prevail there. And as you were implying, Alex, or I was inferring, that's probably the outcome that Keir Starmer wants, that Burnham falls short. So completely extraordinary. The other thing I expect, I mean, ask Pete Barnes, but I think this would be true of any constituency, I can't speak for the people in Makerfield, is, generally speaking, voters don't like elections being called for unnecessary reasons. Yeah. And this by-election has been called not because Josh Simons, the outgoing MP, is dead, dying, ill or in prison, but in order to somehow overcome the internal difficulties of the Labour Party. Yeah. Generally speaking, voters don't like elections being called for those reasons, either by-elections or general elections. Look back to Theresa May's ill-fated 2017 general election. So one wonders whether the enthusiasm that's being expressed by those desperate to see Andy Burnham being Prime Minister in Westminster is going to be in any way mirrored on the doorsteps of Makerfield, who might be scratching their head and asking themselves, what the hell am I being asked to vote for? Which candidate should I vote for? And why the hell am I being forced back to the polls anyway? So this is absolutely wrought with danger for each and every faction of the Labour Party.
0: But one would imagine not Reform UK, who could take a very interesting scalp. Mark, thank you ever so much. Let's take a call now, because Michael in Luton is in London, I believe, right now, on the Unite the Kingdom rally. Michael, how are you?
1: Hello, Alex. Can I correct you?
0: Yes,
1: I'm not in London. I'm actually watching the parade and the anti-demonstration on YouTube.
0: Right. And what are you seeing so far?
1: What I'm seeing so far is disgusting as far as the police are concerned with the Unite the Kingdom rally. They're keckling the people in, as they did 2 years ago with the St. George's Parade, where they kettled them in and provoked them into actions that they didn't want to take. This is what's happening again. And I'm just looking at the Free Palestine March, and where are the police? I can't see them.
0: Oh, really?
1: I've seen one police officer. There we are, panning round. There are none.
0: Gosh.
1: There are none. Yet we've got wall-to-wall coppers with the Unite the Kingdom parade.
0: Wow.
1: This is absolutely disgusting. There it is.
0: Well, thank you for letting us know that, Michael. My producer Kieran's just said there are some police at the Palestine March, but I'm sitting in a studio, so I can't see the optics and compare them side by side. But, you know, even without... This is the thing, right, Peter? Even without... even if it was the other way around, even if the police were a heavy presence at the NACBAR day thing, we are so tuned now. It's like the boy who cried wolf. We're so tuned now into anticipating the British Navy, the patriots, the people who are more likely to vote on the right of politics, to be constantly treated as if we are evil, as if we are wrong, as if we need to be controlled, as if somehow our concerns about the rapidly changing demographics of this country, our fears about foreign cultures coming in and riding roughshod over our own mores and traditions, is somehow the problem. Our natural human instincts are to blame, and that somehow we all need to be brainwashed into instead believing that men coming from a culture who throw stones at women who are accused of adultery is the right thing to do.
2: Yeah, it all comes down to the fact that the people on the left think they're better people because of their politics. That's, they look down on anybody that doesn't agree with them, as they think that you're stupid or they think that you're a bad person for what you believe in. They think that their politics elevates them above everybody else. It is a way of sneering at people, and that is the Starmer government in one word. They sneer. And it's why, you know, that the Red Wall gives, like, will give the Labour Party one of its biggest, bloodiest noses it's ever had. And it's why that the electorate is turning on the establishment. It has had enough of being looked down on and being felt sorry for, as though without them, you know, we'd all be, you know, at each other's throats. It is actually them that is causing this division.
0: Yeah.
2: And it comes down to that level of, I'm just a better person.
0: They're just persecuting their own people at this stage.
2: Yeah.
0: All right, let us take a break, because after that we're joined by the brilliant Steve Gill, who we have every Saturday, and I've just sort of a really good question to ask him.
2: All right.
0: But not before I ask you the next question in the quiz.
2: No.
0: I love it. We'll get there.
2: Attention.
0: Right. Oh, Megan. Yes. She's off on another pseudo-royal visit this weekend.
2: I can't pay attention to that one either.
0: I know. But I try and make it a mix of things.
2: Yeah,
0: politics, sport, blimmin' Eurovision. I try and mix it up, you know. And I've got a weird bonus question at the end, an odd one. Anyway, that's by the by. Meghan is off on some sort of pseudo-royal trip again this weekend. Where is she going?
2: Oh.
0: Unfortunately,
2: away is
0: it's not,
2: the, not
0: the dark side of the moon.
2: Say, it's away the answer, just going away.
0: Right, okay. On that note, we're taking a break. The answer's coming up after this, when we will also be joined by the brilliant Steve Gill, former White House official. I'm going to ask him of what America's perspective of what is going on, as well as all sorts of things connected to what the German Chancellor has been saying about America, and also what happened on that state visit, as well as America. It's not been reported really anywhere. Because, it's, you know, why talk about the fact that Donald Trump has taken out a leader of ISIS in Nigeria, where they're slaughtering Christians? Oh, sorry, wrong type of victim. But we are going to be discussing that as well. That's coming up just after this.
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13: Delay continues for the M5 South in Devon, just before the Oakhampton turn, Junction 31. Two lanes taken out after an oil spill. There's lots of road closures today in central London for the planned protests. Also, complete blockage continues at the M1 North in Buckinghamshire, Milton Keynes to Northampton, Junctions 14 to 15, investigating an earlier serious accident. Thamesford in Bedfordshire, the northbound A1 is closed for weekend roadworks, and the westbound M56 Charleston link coming from the M60. There's a breakdown, Junctions 1 to 2, causing delays. I'm sorry. Simon James.
3: 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Talk. Audiovisual Sensorama. Facing up to the facts. This is Talk.
0: Hello, welcome back to the show. And you ready, disciple? Disciple man, we've done this for like an hour and a half now. You know what? Come on, George. Come on, George. My main man. All right. Okay, Megan is off on a pseudo world visit this weekend. Where's she going?
2: I put away. She's just going away. I didn't know the answer yet. She's just leaving. I'm finally taking the hint. But yeah.
0: No, I don't know. She's off to Switzerland to talk about children's online safety. Yeah, no, I don't care either.
2: Right, okay, so the woman who's using her children all over Instagram to sell nonsense is talking about online safety for children. Okay.
0: Oh, she never shows her faces.
2: Yeah.
0: I want my privacy!
2: Oh, I love that. The worldwide privacy door. From South Park is still the funniest thing ever.
0: Oh, you can't beat that, can you? Right, okay, there we go. I just have to get around the board when it comes to the themes of our questions. Anyway, without further ado, let's welcome him back. We love him every single week. He's part of the triumvirate of truth.
2: Yeah,
0: which is it's the Barnsley, it's the Phillips, and it's Mr. Steve Gill. Hi, Steve.
24: Hi, I love the quiz question. By the way, one of my friends, when Meghan and Harry were getting married, said, you know, she looks just like that girl who starred on Suits. I said, it is the girl who was on Suits.
0: Oh, I love it. Yeah. Of course, you know, her Hollywood acting career, one of the best to ever been born when it comes to stargiver stage and screen. Anyway, now, the first thing I've got to ask you, Steve, I don't know if you've been monitoring events in the United Kingdom, but there are two big events taking place. Well, three if you include the football, but let's park that for 1 second. In central London, you have the NACBAR rally, which apparently we've been having every year to mark the time that Israel was formed or Palestinians got upset or whatever it may be. We've also got a big rally taking place called the Unite the Kingdom rally, which has been organised by Tommy Robinson, who recently was actually over in America. I think he actually went down to Mar-a-Lago. I don't know. Now, as a result of this, our Justice Secretary, our very own David Lammy, who we love so, has said the way these things are being policed, by the way, Steve, is a little bit different. Not many police watching what's going on at the Akbar thing. Every police officer, facial recognition technology happening at Unite the Kingdom. Now, he's turned around and said, the Unite the Kingdom march organisers are spreading hatred and division. They do not reflect the Britain I'm proud of. Peaceful protest is a fundamental right. But then he says, if it turns violent, we'll act swiftly. Extra court capacity is in place. Now, Steve, this is the same man who cancelled jury trials because he said we didn't have any space in the courts. I just wonder if the Under Secretary of State appointed by Marco Rubio, Sarah B. Rogers, will be watching this closely. What do you make of what is going on in London?
24: Well, first of all, the fact that you can fly Palestinian flags and ISIS flags and other flags, you know, Hamas flags on the streets of London. But if you fly St.

0: there's bumper stickers in Tennessee because of all the people that are moving from California and New York and Illinois. Don't Californicate my Tennessee. Maybe it's time for the British people to have T-shirts and bumper stickers. Stop belaboring my England, because it is the Labour Party that's directing all this stuff that is so destructive. And yet their whole focus, I mean, I do keep attention. You guys know a lot more than I do. But the whole focus of the Labour Party is, do we replace Keir Starmer? You don't replace the captain of the Titanic when it's bearing full down on an iceberg and putting a new captain in who's not going to change course, who's just going to double down on the speed. And changing the personality doesn't change the policies that have people marching in the streets today.
1: Do you know, has there been any reaction in America from people in senior positions in the American government about the fact that Joey Manarino and Don Keith, both American commentator podcasters, have been banned from coming to the UK because they're right wing?
0: Well, and by the way, Tommy Robinson wasn't just in the U.S. He actually made a brief stop here in Nashville. So he did a world tour, I guess, like Meghan, but without the attention. But the bottom line is that it is the British people who have a disconnect with Keir Starmer, with the Labour Party, and they're not doing anything to fix that, except, again, doubling down on blaming, you know, the Conservatives for pointing it out. And then, as we saw in the recent elections, yeah, the British people are fed up when they're getting a chance to vote. Again, you know much more about British politics than I do, but King Charles has, I think, a unique opportunity to be a monarch, to stand up, say, we're going to have elections, we're going to let the people vote, and show that he's something besides the transition.
1: Oh, the gremlins are in our feed. The gremlins are everywhere today.
2: Welcome to London today.
1: I know, what's going on? I've got our live view camera's gone down. Something else has gone funny. Let's carry on talking, because it might be just that was a little minor glitch. Let's see if it's sort of smoothed out. Now, what you're saying, Steve, about, you know, that Starmer and his people being very divided, there's something similar going across the whole of Europe, and it's reflected very much in what Friedrich Merz, the German Chancellor, has said recently, which is that, and I can't believe he said this is absolutely mad, he said he would not advise his children to study or work in the United States because of the social climate. What does he mean, the social climate? Well, I know, that was my response.
0: Yeah, I'm taking down the Tootsies on lower... He's afraid I might take him down to Tootsie's on Lower Broad like I did Chris when he was in town a few weeks ago. They can't have any of that social interaction. You know, Merz needs to worry more about his own internal politics and what's happening in the U.S. The AFD is growing like crazy. They're seeing the same anti-reaction to his leadership that we're seeing to Keir Starmer, that we're seeing to Macron in France. There is a common pattern that these leaders in Germany, France, and England are not listening to the people. And the people are not liking what they're getting. And he needs to worry less about Germans coming to the U.S. than the fact that a lot of Germans want to leave Germany.
1: Yeah, do you know what? I'm going to get on a plane and come to America soon. I might not come back. Let us talk now about some brilliant things that Donald Trump has done. Oh, you won't really get this. I suppose you won't get the support on the BBC. My eyes just went up to the screen, and that's exactly what they're reporting on. Oops. But anyway, this is the fact that overnight, Trump has said that a senior Islamic State leader has been killed by American and Nigerian forces. This is a monster called Abu Bilal al-Minuki. He was declared a specially designated global terrorist by Washington in 2023. But this is all about the growth, the massacre, frankly speaking, the genocide of Christians in sub-Saharan Africa. Talk to us more about this, because Trump was one of the very first world leaders, if not the first world leader, to say, I am not going to sit here as leader of the free world and allow this to take place under my watch. This had better stop or we're going in. And it seems he's been true to his word.
0: Well, and as you pointed out earlier, the media has paid no attention to this. Literally, it is genocide that's taking place. And yet the voices of Christendom are silent. The voices of the media, the voices of leadership other than Donald Trump, say nothing, and worse, do nothing. And again, President Trump, you know, showing that, man, he may have the ADHD and may be operating, you know, 12 different operations at the same time. Whether it's meeting with President Xi in China, continuing to try and find a resolution to the Iran conflict, and then, oh, by the way, I'm going to go kill a big terrorist leader in Nigeria who's been murdering Christians by the tens of thousands.

0: And the guy gets more done in a day than most leaders do in a year.
1: It's well, all I can say is Donald Trump just goes up and up and up in my expectations, and Friedrich Merz is going down and down and down. Not that he was particularly high, so he didn't have to fall from a lofty position anyway. Steve, how are you? All, of course, they're at the very peak of my love and my affection. The brilliant Steve Gill, former White House official, always here to give a sensible line from America.
2: Definitely.
1: I just, you know, Friedrich Merz might not want his kids to go to America. I want to go.
2: Yeah.
1: Better than here, innit? Like,
2: yeah.
1: Look at all this nonsense going on in Westminster. Look at our evil dictator of a prime minister.
2: Yeah, but I do think it just depends where you go in America now. You know, there are certain bits of it that are worse than it is here. You know, like California is just abhorrent. And I was watching a podcast with some big tech investors, and they were starting to call New York a flyover city. It's just an irrelevancy now because of what Mandani has done to it. You know, people are flocking to where actual freedom, liberty, justice, capitalism and opportunity exists
1: now. I saw something, and again, you know, when you see things on social media, you think, is that true? Did that really happen? Is that a genuine video? I think it was. It made me feel ill. It was a load of, it was a Jewish girls' school in New York.
2: Oh, God.
1: And all around the outside of the school, all around the walls, there were just Muslim men, like, walking back and forth, praying all around the outside of the school, around this Jewish girls' school. And I just thought, that made me feel extremely uncomfortable.
2: Yeah.
1: Why is the West allowing the march of Islamism and pretending it's not happening?
2: Because they enabled it. It's taking responsibility and accountability. Do you think they don't do it here, so they're not going to do it anywhere else? That's the reality. They enabled this because they thought it would keep them in power. Because they don't understand history, that these lot always turn on them.
1: Yeah.
2: Every single time, throughout history and around the world.
1: They don't just turn on the political leaders, they turn on us.
2: Yes. You know, we're sacrificial lambs for this lot that want to stay in power.
1: How long? How many decades before we become so Lebanized that all of a sudden a Christian in the United Kingdom feels under threat?
2: Well, it already is.
1: Yeah.
2: I think that's the idea. You know, I often say, is that where people say, oh, it's our last chance to save Britain. Is there anything left to save?
1: Yeah, I know.
2: Happy Saturday.
1: Well, do you know, I live outside of London, I'd say yes, there still is.
2: Yeah.
1: And I must admit, when it comes to the sort of narrative, wow, we should put the migrant HMOs in the places where they voted Lib Dem, or I'm like, the thing is, those places are the untouched ones. And as much as I also think those people need to learn a life lesson, I don't want this problem spreading anymore. I don't want the cancer to metastasize anymore.
2: Yeah, I don't want the detention centres. I don't care, I don't want the people here. You know what I mean? Like where they go is not really the bit I'm concerned about. It's the fact that we have to have them in the first place more concerned about.
1: If someone said, we'll turn your cell of your house into a detention centre, I've got to bring it on. As in, like, you know, they will be detained and then deported. Great.
2: Yeah.
1: You've
2: seen the cellar? It's terrifying.
1: My cellar is quite terrifying.
2: They're all terrifying.
1: Cellars are, as a general rule.
2: Yeah.
1: Right, now, before we go to break, here we go. Okay. Here's a couple of... I've got some bonusy weird questions for the end of the quiz.
2: Right.
1: Which celebrity... Oh, sorry.
2: Attention bed.
1: Which celebrity might run as Greater Manchester Mayor if Burnham does become an MP? There's a big name who is eyeing it up, or at least people are suggesting he is, which means that his people have told the papers that he is, I would imagine.
2: Yeah.
1: These things don't come from nowhere, but who is it? Who might fancy themselves to be the new Greater Manchester Mayor?
2: See, I think I know it, but I don't think it's the one that... I think it's two different people.
1: Ooh.
2: Yeah. We'll get to the answer, but yeah.
1: We will get to the answer just after this break. And can I just say, coming into the studio right now, I can see her. She's become a bit of an overnight sensation on social media for speaking the truth so eloquently. If you've not seen her clip, we will be playing it in the next segment. And then we've got the brilliant Neve Halligan here, president of Cambridge University Society for Women, to tell us all about her fight for freedom and especially freedom of speech. That is after this.
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10: It's a really amazing course.
1: Oh, there we go. So, by the way, hi, welcome back. We've got the brilliant Mayu Halligan, whose father is the brilliant Liam, who's a good friend of mine. And she's just telling me he's just done a charity cycle ride. But that isn't the thing that we've brought Maeve in to talk about, because Maeve is making waves of her own. I see that, the Maeve wave. I like it. I'm going to, there you go, yeah. Trademark, give it to you. Because Maeve is a president of Cambridge University Society of Women, and she has really struck a chord with people who know something very wrong is going on in society, which is the very reason this clip has gone massively viral online.
11: I want to say something to the many of you who I expect will probably disagree with me. I don't think that you're bad people, of course I don't. I think you've been sold a story, a comfortable lie, in which being progressive means never questioning the dominant institutional line. And it's a line in which compassion is equated with compliance. But real compassion asks hard questions. Real advocacy protects the people it claims to represent, even when that's inconvenient. Real activism doesn't silence lesbians, medicalise children, or tell a little boy who plays with dolls that actually he's a girl. There's no serious activism happening in these institutions, as I've unpacked. There's ideological enforcement, language policing, nasty online abuse, regressive demands dressed up as virtue, and there are children very likely to grow up same-sex attracted, questioning vulnerable children who are paying the price for our collective reluctance to say so. It's not bigotry, so notice, I don't care what you say to me. It's not cruelty to object to it. It's not backwards to ask who exactly modern LGBTQ plus activism is for. Be brave. Let yourself question the narrative that you're being fed. Don't tell me to be kind if being kind involves lying to and medicalising kids, betraying lesbian and gay people, rolling back women's hard-fought-for rights, and hurling threats at those who object. Again, hatred, you talk about it. Try being a woman who knows what one of those are. I'll tell you about hatred. No, I don't subscribe to this kindness, and I'll tell the truth instead.
2: Yeah.
1: Maeve, I've got
2: that was
1: riled up. What a brilliant speech.
2: That was
1: amazing. What a brilliant speech. Where did you get that energy? I mean, you must tell me what it's like at university on campus today. How, you know, this crazy, almost militant top-down activism. I mean, like, when I was at university, we just went to the pub and got absolutely mortal.
10: There's still plenty of that happening.
1: I'm glad
2: Thank
1: to
2: God.
1: Hear it. What was your reception like after that?
10: Well, I only found out that I was doing the speech. I was, you know, a student speaker, which means that you're allowed to kind of audition for a slot. And I did an audition to the president of the Cambridge Union, Jack Peters, and then I was allowed to speak. And I spoke last in favour of the motion that modern LGBTQ plus activism is failing its community.
2: Agreed.
10: The reason that I wanted to say it is because I think it's something that many, many people believe. So the most important thing that I've taken from it, and, you know, the support that it's had online, you know, I've been proven right in that respect. A lot of people are pleased to hear what I said, not because it's me saying it, but because it's something that they also know to be true. And I think they're happy that it has been said, especially by someone younger, because there is, and it's fair enough, a frustration with young people, especially university students these days, who really, really aggressively assert one, as I said in the speech, dominant narrative. So I think I'm glad that I did the speech, because I believe it's something that needed to be said, because it's such a widely held view. I think it's normal to be able to, I think it should be normal to be able to say that men and women are different things, and that if you start blurring that reality, denying that reality, it has real, real consequences, especially, as I mentioned, for the LGB population and for children.
1: When it comes to this sort of sense of this top-down activism, these near religions being imposed on us, and the rather tyrannical way in which they're enforced and so readily adopted without question by people who are technically the gatekeepers, whether it be journalists, whether it be physicians, whether it be politicians, do your sort of feelings about this extend into other categories of life? You focused on the LGB thing, or are you looking around? I mean, look, we've been discussing a lot the two events going on in London today, the Unite the Kingdom rally, where the Prime Minister's turned around and basically said, this is hate-ridden, this is racist, this is divisive. And then the other event taking place where we know they're going to be shouting globalise it intifada, whatever you blimmin' say, from the river to the sea, all of that stuff. They'll be getting away with it with impunity, and yet, of course, no mention of that is being made. Do you have the same sort of sense, the burning fire in your belly when you look at other areas of, let's say, the sort of social justice landscape?
10: Well, look, people in so many different political, social spheres right now are galvanised. And the rally today, which, as you say, I mean, it's been dubbed far right, it's evidence of that, even though it's going to be attended by, what, 500,000 people? Many of them will be, you know, young people, children, women. It's people are trying to smear it, and, you know, I don't necessarily agree with that. But within this sphere, gender politics and ideology and all of that, it's been very murky and very frustrating, very emotional as a debate for a very, very long time. As you say, I was talking about LGBT people and about children, but I came to this debate first and foremost as I was a girl at that time, but insofar as I believe it threatens women's rights. Yeah. And that for me is a really, really important part of it. Yes, I didn't focus on that massively in the speech. It wasn't the motion, but good Lord, that is such a crucial thing to consider when you start destroying the boundaries between, you know, what is a man and what is a woman, when you start denying that. The bottom line is as well, it's a really, really sinister but surprising example of quite how far you can sell a lie. People know this to be untrue. And that's why when they see a 20-something standing up and being like, excuse me, and pointing it out, that's why people are willing to support it, I think, because they are frustrated by people, politicians, you know, institutions, medical professionals, openly lying.
1: Yeah.
10: And they're worried about the obvious ramifications that has already had. People have already been affected.
1: Yeah.
10: Children now have been medicalised irreversibly. They'll never, ever regain the health that they had beforehand. And it all comes down to this ideology, to this willingness to lie.
1: Oh, it's evil. I mean, I always think it's a bit like, you know, we look back at when people had lobotomies for PTSD and we just say, what on earth are
10: you doing?
1: I think
10: this will be looked back on as one of the most horrific medical scandals in a very, very long time.
1: I think you're right. And I think it'll end up being inquiries, and then it will be, you know, government have to pay out, and it will be our taxpayers' money. But the doctors, the teachers, all those people who encouraged it will probably end up completely off the hook.
10: Mm.
1: I've got to ask you something, because it's staggering figures that 44% of women aged between 18 to 25 have voted for the Green Party or said they would vote for the Green Party. Now, I look at their policies. Things like they want to legalise all drugs, including the date rape drug. They want to legalise prostitution. They want open borders. They want trans self-ID. All those four policies, to me, put women at very real risk, whether it be from misogynistic cultural attitudes, whether it be from the prospect of potentially being trafficked, drugged, the hypersexualization of society. We've had this narrative today that everyone sort of bows down at the altar of the Kardashians, who don't act, they don't sing, they don't play sport, they've been made on a surgical table to look like sex dolls, basically. And I think that, you know, 2026 is probably one of the worst times for women in Britain in our history. And then you see 44% of women in your age cohort voting for more. I don't understand. When you know, tell me about what goes on in the heads of, you know, your peers.
10: Well, there are so many different things happening in there and in what you just said. Firstly, the majority of young women that are being pushed radically left, I would say, you know, and call it what it is, when you're, as a woman, when you're saying that, you know, porn is empowering, prostitution isn't a problem, or legalise all drugs, open borders, and you are actively attacking any women specifically who disagree with you, that's radical, I would say. It's especially female graduates, and I think that it really, really starts in universities, because there's definitely an atmosphere, and I've said this before, of women, young women, equating your political views to your moral values. So basically, you need to have the view that's perceived as kind. Well, social justice is the thing. But again, there are so many words being thrown around here that they're total misnomers. It's not justice to actively erase the rights of women, by definition, you know. I think, again, it's just been so staggeringly and sadly, like, disappointingly successful that women are now cheerleaders for their own downfall, especially young women. And I think, again, that is why when I, as one of them, you know, I look like these people, and if I stand up and say, actually, no, we're not all going to go along with this, and not just because of women, but again, because of the LGBT population, because of children, it's one person saying it really, really can give permission to others who have been forced into silence to say the same thing. It gives you something to look to point to and to say, that is what I agree with. Because I recognise as well, I was in a really lucky position. You know, I'm at Cambridge. I asked quite forcibly to be able to speak. I was like, I think you need someone to say this. Nobody else will really put across the gender critical standpoint, if you like. I was like, no, I'm going to say this because it's not being said and it needs to be, because I know that I represent so many more people that agree with me. Amazing people, especially women, that have been working tirelessly to try and stop people blindly wandering into this lie. You know, activists like Helen Joyce, Maya Forstatter, you know, their organisation, Sex Matters. Helen Joyce was actually at the debate, I should say. Yeah. She's the Director of Advocacy for Sex Matters. It was amazing to have her there, because I recognise that I can only make that speech because I'm learning and standing on the shoulders of women who have been in this debate for so long and they are bored of it. And so if somebody, especially a young woman, can stand up and, in, you know, start challenging this idea that all young people, all young women are just selling themselves down the river, then I'm really happy to have taken that chance.
1: Oh, we're so glad you did. Amazing. Can I say, Maeve? I get emotional about everything today.
2: Oh, honestly.
1: Constantly on the brink of crying at the moment.
2: Can I just say, as a gay man, thank you.
1: Thank you. Thanks. We love her. Mm. We're definitely going to have you back, Maeve, because I think you are a rising talent, a star, and someone that today's women really need. Thank you so much for coming into the studio. I forgot to give you the answer to the previous quiz question.
2: Oh, yes. I can't remember what it was.
1: The previous question was, who might run as Greater Manchester Mayor?
2: Oh, see, I went Gary Neville.
1: It is Gary Neville.
2: Okay, yeah.
1: Well done.
2: Yeah, he's counted every time.
1: Right, it's our final advert break before we end the day. Tension bed.
2: Tension bed.
1: Right. Papillon, the pooch in Lazare in France, has just died after becoming the world's oldest dog. What I want to know is how old was he? And I want you, after the break, to give me the answer in French. Thank
2: I voted
1: you very
2: for
1: much.
2: Brexit.
1: There we go. Right, there you go. That's coming up after this. We're going to be connecting with the brilliant Samara Gill, who is in place at the heart of it all, these protests going on in London, to tell us what is going on the ground. That's after this.
3: 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This is Talk.
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14: There's a hold-up for the M5 South in Devon. This is an accident involving a lorry and two cars just before Okehampton Junction 31, taking out two lanes. There's lots of road closures in central London for today's protest. And in the Little Heath area, police incident from the early hours continues, which has blocked High Road. The M1 North in Buckinghamshire, that's blocked for investigation work. We had a serious accident, Milton Keynes to Northampton, Junctions 14 to 15. And there's weekend roadworks blocking the northbound side of the A1 Great North Road at Tempsford. I'm Simon James.
3: This is Talk. Converting negative agitation into positive conversation across the nation. Hear it. See it. This is Talk.
1: Welcome back. Right.
2: Yes.
1: George's disciple sort of always gave me a look through the window like, oh, for God's sake, I'm not tech up in your show again.
2: Know,
1: forget it. I'm asking for time and a half. Tension bed. Oh, he says he's tech upping me again tomorrow. There's no quiz
2: tomorrow.
1: Don't you worry about that.
2: Yeah.
1: Right. Tension bed. Right. Papillon, the pooch, le chien, en Lazare, en France, est mort. He's dead.
2: Yes.
1: After becoming the world's oldest dog, what I want to know is, How old was he? And I want you to deliver the answer. En français, s'il vous plaît.
2: I have no idea, and I voted for Brexit, so no.
1: I'm sorry, you don't get out of it.
2: I generally have no idea.
1: Guess his age.
2: I don't know, 17?
1: And what would that be in French?
2: I have no idea.
1: He's not even forced to do, like,
2: no,
1: French in year 9 or something.
2: Yeah, that was a while ago.
1: Right.
2: Yes. I have no idea. Literally. Language is my big
1: okay,
2: downfall.
1: See if you can translate it then. Il avait 30 ans.
2: A 21? No? I generally have no idea. That'd be
1: 21.
2: Oh, right, okay.
1: 30 ans, on being 9 years. 30.
2: 30?
1: Yay! Yeah. That dog was 30 years old!
2: 30 years old? That's really old.
1: I don't know if you
2: I'm
1: are.
2: I'm 35, but yeah.
1: Nor are you a dog, but some might
2: speak. I've told you this before, but whenever my partner annoys me, he's Italian, I always go Brexit and he runs away.
1: Joanna Zolesby says, where can I find Maeve's speech? I want to send it to my granddaughter. Look up Maeve, M-A-E-V-E, Maeve Halligan. She's been everywhere on social media. Isn't she blooming brilliant? Talking about brilliant women, let's pass now to our very own Samara Gill, who's one of my absolute favourite human beings on this planet. How are you doing, Samara? What's going on?
15: Hi, Alex. I really hope the reception is okay. Honestly, I am here in the middle of the United Kingdom March. I'm among many people who have frustrations with the current government. They are not happy. Let's come to some of them now. Hello. Oh, yeah. What brings you here today to the United Kingdom March?
16: We come to see Tommy Robinson and his entourage. You know, I've been on nearly every march that he's done, and anti-ULIS marches through the last 3 years. That's where we are at the moment. My wife and daughter is in the march itself. I've only come here because I can't walk that far anymore. So I've just come to the sort of final thing so I don't miss out.
15: Brilliant. Thank you. And what brings you here? I mean, there's going to be a counter-protest. Keir Starmer didn't want this to happen.
17: I come here because I support our country and Tommy Robinson. And I was here in October last year. But it's so much better here because it's more open. And I don't like Keir Starmer and his party because I just think they're a nightmare for this country.
15: There you go. Thank you very much. And just lastly, make Britain great again. How are we going to do that?
18: Kick everyone out.
15: So there you go. I think it's really important that Talk covers these protests because we cover a lot of the pro-Palestine ones. We cover the Al-Quds Day. It's important just to see why they happen and what the sentiment is. And that's what we're trying to get to here by actually talking to the people on the ground, Alex.
1: Yeah, no, indeed. I must admit, there was a bit of a sort of a shocked look and laughing coming out of all of us in Gallery Studio after the kick everyone out comment. But it just goes to show the frustration of people on the ground. What are numbers looking like at the moment? Has the march begun?
15: It's hundreds of thousands. I'll just get cameraman Freddie to pan for you just to show you the massive amount of people. Also behind me, there is more and more people funneling across the bridge. Now, there is going to be a counter-protest with Antifa, with the pro-Palestine movement, and with Stand Up to Racism. That's when it's going to kick off, and there's going to be major tensions. So we will keep you abreast of that on social media and online on Talk. We're just here. We don't have to endorse any of the values of this. We're just reporting on it. But it's a very, very interesting movement. And you can see why a lot of our viewers, our listeners are behind it.
1: Yeah, no, indeed. And what are the people worried about things such as the police, the way the police are policing this, facial recognition cameras, things like that? Are people worried?
15: People are worried. There is a calmness for now. Maybe it's the calm before the storm. There are 4,000 police officers deployed for this. The police presence is insane. They're basically blocking everything around here. But people seem pretty relaxed and chilled out. I think the facial recognition thing, we will see the consequences of that after this weekend and after this protest. So I guess that's a developing story there. But we will see. For now, there is calm. But let's just wait until that counter-protest, which is an estimated 30,000 people, will meet at Trafalgar Square.
1: Oh, blimey. Have you been to see the other side at all yet?
15: No, we haven't, but it seems quite vicious. I can tell you that much from what I've seen on social media. They are masking up and they are coming out in order to counter this Unite the Kingdom rally behind me. So it's just very interesting to see how divided Britain is at the moment and how polarized people's views can be. So, you know, it's just it's the current state of this country, and let's hope that we can be a little bit more together in the future.
1: Oh, Samara, I'll be coming down your way very shortly, so I'll come and be your security guard. Although you do have the very tall, dark and handsome Freddy with you.
15: I've got a professional. We've actually got a professional security guard here today, so don't worry, Alex, but yeah, so all good.
1: Girl, I'll be working out.
2: Yes.
1: Samara, take care of yourself, and I'll see you shortly.
2: Yeah, the security's the there Samara to protect Gill. Them from you.
1: Probably. And, you know, keep up with Samara's reporting on social media. You can look at our talk account. She also got her own Instagram page. Things are going to be posted on YouTube throughout the day. So if you're not there and you want to see the brilliant Samara Gill keeping you up to date with everything going on, then you may do so. Right. Okay. That basically brings us to end of show.
2: Oh, wow.
1: I believe. Do you know, I've got a difficulty because a chair is now in front of the studio clock, so I can't actually see what time it is.
2: There you go.
1: Oh, there you go. Yeah. I think we've got about 10 seconds left. So I'm going to say thank you ever so much to keeping us company. It's been an honour and a privilege, as per usual, you wonderful discerning talk audience. Thank you to all of the team in the gallery there. We've got Tommy Tiptoes, George the Disciple, Periscope, and our very own Kieran, who I like to call Ketanyahu. and of course, the wonderful Peter Barnes. I'm back same time tomorrow. Looking forward your company then. Have a great weekend.
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29: Welcome to Wembley. TalkSport is pitch side for the FA Cup final. And walking down Olympic Way, you can feel the desperation among the fans. They're sick of coming to this showpiece and losing. Between them, Chelsea and Man City have lost five of the last six FA Cup finals. But make no mistake, these two clubs love the FA Cup. The last nine finals have featured either City or Chelsea. Only four FA Cup finals since 2007 have not seen Chelsea or City involved. But this is their first ever FA Cup final meeting. Chelsea against Manchester City. These two have been dominant forces in this magical cup competition for the last two decades. There are certain days on the TalkSport calendar that are special and sacred. FA Cup final day is definitely one of them.
30: It is the world's oldest and greatest domestic cup competition. We will always love the FA Cup.
31: It's clear that Chelsea need to change their recent history when it comes to FA Cup finals.
32: Defeat for Frank Lampard, who ends his first domestic season without a trophy, but a place in the top four with Chelsea.
33: Every single time and every single season, it will surprise you.
34: Here is Tielemans from distance, shooting
32: towards the mark. Oh, what a goal. And Leicester lead in the FA Cup final.
33: Congratulations to Liverpool. They have won the 2022 FA Cup.
34: One moment that can make so much difference.
32: Enzo Fernandez is there.
0: I'll try and stay as level as possible. The players, the process, the way we work will be the same. So,
3: look, if Callum McFarlane suddenly does the job over Pep Guardiola, I mean, what a story that would be, wouldn't it? Those big games at Wembley, I think the big boys come out to play. So, you know, Chelsea have a puncher's chance.
31: But he's coming up against one of the best teams of a generation.
4: It is Manchester City in the FA Cup final yet again.
5: When it comes to the FA Cup, I think Pep has treated it with the respect that we all feel it deserves.
6: We have an incredible joy to play four times in a row in Wembley, so hopefully the result will be better this time, the last two times.
4: This time it is two! It's Kobbie Mainoo! City trail United!
31: They don't want to be a team that's lost three FA Cup finals in a row, and trust me, I know what that feeling feels like.
4: Bristol Palace win the FA Cup!
7: Not only for us, he's been amazing for the game in England. It's just been such a pleasure having him at the club. It's amazing.
6: Two prestigious clubs to try to do it. It is what you have to do. It's simple.
8: Well, try telling these two sets of players that the FA Cup doesn't matter. To say that it doesn't is absolute rubbish. It matters a great deal.
29: Good afternoon, I'm Adrian Durham. What a privilege to be here once again with TalkSport at the FA Cup final. And don't you just love the fact we've gone retro, we've gone old school. It's a 3 o'clock kickoff on a Saturday. Well played to all involved. This is when football should be played. Certainly when the FA Cup final should be played. TalkSport has secured the best for Cup Final Day. Former England captain, former Man City captain and manager, a man who scored a terrific goal in the 1991 FA Cup final, Stuart Pearce. We're in one of the best stadiums in the world. Empty at the moment. It'll be packed to the rafters later. It's a cathedral, proper cathedral. Even the sun's trying to break out through the clouds above us. What an exciting day ahead.
2: Oh, it's FA Cup day, mate. It's always that way inclined. It's got memories for all of us. Varying memories, you know, our teams that have got there, whatever journey we've been to get there. But listen, it's brilliant. I think we've got a great game on our hands. Two teams that need a little bit of silverware. Chelsea need a big lift by getting their hands on some silverware this year. City could be double cup winners, and still the league's up for grabs.
29: And when I say you scored a terrific goal, top bins, free kick, and actually it was in one of those positions where they say, well, he's too close to get it up and over, right?
2: I never went up and over in my life. And
29: slammed it right through.
2: You've got a little glint in your eye when you say that. You're expecting a little cheeky comeback, and I'm not going to give you it, big man. It's too early in the day. But listen, if the goalkeeper, look, just get it on target, big fella. That's all you got to do.
29: VAR would have ruled it out. League lovers foul in the wall.
2: Yeah, I didn't see one, but if you tell me there was, I'll review it when I get home tonight.
29: There was no VAR. You're excited. Scott Minto will be excited as well. He won the FA Cup with Chelsea in 1997. Never mentions it, funnily enough. Actually says in the programme.
31: Don't like to talk about it.
29: Here today, Gianfranco Zola was the star of that cup run. Have you consulted your lawyers about that?
31: Well, you know that you, if ever I get into trouble, you will be my lawyer because you can defend the indefensible. So you will be getting a call after this show for sure, if that's what it says.
29: I mean, they can't have seen you play in that cup run. Amazing. We're going to talk about the 97 final a little bit later on. The breaking story regarding Chelsea is that they are closing in on Xabi Alonso's new manager. Our chief football correspondent, Brooke, wrote the story. What is the latest, Alex?
9: I think it's basically agreed. Maybe a few finer details still can be to be confirmed. I think Chelsea's a club want the focus today to be very much on the FA Cup final, on Callum McFarlane, who incidentally is bidding to become the first Englishman to win the FA Cup since Harry Redknapp back in 2008. And then I would expect this Alonso situation to really develop. I know a lot of Liverpool fans are not happy about it because most of them seem to want him to replace Arne Slot. I'm told that's never even really been discussed by the hierarchy there. And I think a lot of Chelsea fans are excited by the prospect of Alonso. They don't see him as damaged goods, despite the fact he didn't work out very well at Real Madrid. They look at the manager who led Bayer Leverkusen on that invincible run to win the Bundesliga and turn them from Leverkusen into German champions. And I think they see it as a slight change of direction from the football club, bringing in a manager who's going to want a lot more power and a lot more say in things like transfers, certainly than Liam Rossini would have had, and probably Enzo Maresca as well.
29: Interesting. Scott, will he last till Christmas?
31: I think this is a massive statement from the owners. Look, I've been working with Cricky and Sam Matterface on the Premier League All Access podcast. I've been saying all season, I genuinely don't think they're a million miles away, but you can't expect the youngest average starting 11 to be in the Premier League to be winning the Premier League or even challenging for it. You need those senior pros. Now, the hierarchy have clearly wanted a manager in place that they feel that they can, should we say, work with and almost, not control, but, you know, the manager, the head coach is just a small cog in the wheel. I was at the Bournemouth game where it was 2-2 and Chelsea needed to go on and win, and Enzo Maresca took off Cole Palmer. Shouts of, you don't know what you're doing. There were boos all around Stamford Bridge, and we hear a few days later that there's a medical man sitting on the bench telling him when to take him off. Can't have that. You know, the medical men are there to keep people fit. So if they come off after 60 minutes and they're still fit, then the manager has to make sure that they win football matches. And Xabi Alonso is a guy who will not be told what to do. He won't be manager until he's 70. So every job he takes, it needs to be right for him. Crookie's absolutely spot on. Don't read anything into what happened at Real Madrid. Just look at the infighting, literal infighting that's going on there now. And what he did at Leverkusen was nothing short of sensational. I think it would be a massive, massive appointment and massive statement from the hierarchy.
1: I think Scott makes a good point. I think there's enough ability in this squad and in this dressing room to have a real sustained bash at the Premier League. That's my opinion. What they need to do is they need to almost have a father figure in the managerial seat that everyone in that dressing room looks at him with respect. And I think they've lost that a little bit in that dressing room.
29: Listen, let's see how that goes. Xabi Alonso very much in the picture. The big story is on the website, TalkSport.com, written by Alex Crook. He doesn't just talk, he writes, and he plays football as well. I'm sure you've all heard about that. Let's get some early team news. We don't know officially what the teams are going to be, but Sam Matterface is our commentator today. He's up in the commentary box. What do you know about the teams, Sam, at this stage?
10: Well, let's start with Chelsea, because I think they'll make some changes from the 1-1 draw that we brought you live on TalkSport against Liverpool last Saturday. Robert Sanchez has been following concussion protocols after his collision with Morgan Gibbs-White on bank holiday Monday. I think he'll return to the starting lineup. Neto and Garnacho are both in contention to return. I don't think both of those will come into the starting lineup, but I do think we will see Reece James from the start. He came off the bench at Anfield to play the last 25 minutes, and it might be more of a conventional back three than we saw Stuart and I up at Anfield last Saturday, where they were basically a four that morphed into a three, with Cucurella playing so high up on the left-hand side that arguably he was more of a winger than a wing back. I expect Andre Santos to step out of the team and for James to step in. Jurgensen, I think, will be replaced by Sanchez. Apart from that, I don't think there'll be much difference to the side that drew 1-1 with the champions. For Manchester City, well, you and I were both at the game on Wednesday at the Etihad when they swatted aside Crystal Palace with relative ease, but he did, Guardiola, heavily rotate for that game with the final in mind. I expect Haaland, O'Reilly, Doku and Cherki to return to the starting 11. And Rodri, who has been back in training following the groin injury sustained in the Arsenal win on the 19th of April, has travelled with the team, and if he's fit, he will start.
29: Sam, thank you very much. We'll get the teams in around about 50 minutes, so stand by for that. We are pitch side at Wembley on TalkSport, and let's focus on Callum McFarlane. This time last year, the Chelsea manager was head of Southampton's under-21s, probably stewing on his last game in charge. A 2-0 defeat to Brentford, who had Max Dickoff in midfield, son of Man City legend Paul Dickoff, who is here today. We'll hear from him a little bit later. Callum McFarlane himself is ex-Man City in terms of academy work. He's been explaining how he'll feel ahead of walking out at Wembley.
0: I can't tell you exactly how I'm going to feel on the day. Trying to make it as normal as possible. I've taken a few games now at this level. Not a game of this magnitude, of course, a cup final, but I'll try and stay as level as possible. The players, the process, the way we work will be the same. So yeah, I'm sure I feel a lot of emotions on that day.
29: Stuart Pearce, you couldn't have a bigger disparity between Pep Guardiola, in terms of experience and success, Pep Guardiola and Callum McFarlane. It's incredible, isn't it? Well, I mean, Rory Jennings was on TalkSport yesterday talking about how big an upset it would be if Callum McFarlane won this cup over Pep Guardiola. I can't think of anything bigger.
1: No, as I say, from experience point of view, what's been achieved in the game from both managers, there's a massive disparity. Scotty came up with a really good point over lunch earlier, and he said, in some ways, being the caretaker manager, the pressure's off him. I think he'll be the most relaxed person in the stadium tonight, and I equate that my time when I was Man City and on the coaching staff, Kevin left and the chairman said, will you take over for the last nine games? For me, you go out and you're nice and relaxed in it. You know you're only caretaker manager. If you do well, you might get the job. If you don't do well, you're back on the coaching staff, no hardship. I think he'll be the most relaxed person in the stadium. I really do.
11: I thought the best part of my advice was don't eat the garlic bread. But I'll take that from Piercy, what he was saying. He listened to me on that one.
12: Look, he hasn't got anything to lose. Everyone's expecting Pep Guardiola and Manchester City to beat Chelsea. And if they do, there's no story to it at all. Massive story if Callum McFarlane can outdo what has been one of the greatest managers in football history. He's right up there with the very, very best. Go back as long as you want. So it would be an incredible story. You know, I was here for the semi-final. I thought Leeds in the first half were a little bit overwrought, but actually Chelsea really lifted themselves. I spoke to you guys. I think I spoke to Crookie. And said that actually if it was at Elland Road, I'd fancy Leeds for the fans. If it was at Stamford Bridge, I'd fancy Leeds because of the difficult situation it is there. Wembley Stadium is just the perfect place to play. And if Chelsea are to beat Manchester City now, and they're not favourites to do that, this would be my choice where to play.
29: We've got a goal in the game between Celtic and Hearts. Which way has it gone? Chris Sowell and John Dunn.
13: Celtic 0, Hearts 1. Hearts only need a point to seal the title. Their first since 1960. And Lawrence Shankland, their leading scorer, has just headed home his 20th of the season. Corner from the right-hand side. It swung in. Shankland rising just a few yards from goal. Powerful header into the bottom. Hearts have settled into this game really well. Dealt with the occasion. And Chris, they've taken the lead.
14: Yes, they have, and it's a wonderful header from Shankland. It's not excellent movement, he just drifts away. It's poor defending, but he goes, reads the flight of the ball excellently well, and like you say, free header at the back post. If you're Martin O'Neill and you're looking defensively, who's taking responsibility? You can't leave Shankland in the box, unmarked there. But like you say, fantastic header, excellent delivery as well from Kazaridis as well, as he does, delivers consistently, but what a goal.
13: 5 in his last 7. Hearts have settled into this game, into this occasion. The only shot on target was Celtic's. That was just after the half-hour mark. Sebastian Tunetki had a shot from the edge of the area. That was comfortably saved. A reminder, Hearts need a point to seal their first title since 1960. It will be the first title out of the Old Firm since 1985. We've got a minute of the first half remaining. Celtic 0, Hearts 1.
29: Wow, what a story that is going to be. Elsewhere in Scotland, Falkirk 1, Rangers 3 and Hibs 0, Motherwell 1. And there's a lot of Women's Super League games ongoing at this moment as well. They all kicked off at 1 o'clock and there's a goal for the champions, Angelina Kelly.
15: Yes, it's West Ham 0, Manchester City 1, a goal for City defender Jade Rose as a corner came in from the left-hand side. It pinged around the six-yard box and Rose was there to slot it into the back of the net. Up until now, it has been pretty much all about the Women's Super League champions Man City. Lauren Hemp won the corner that the goal came from with a great shot just before. And if it wasn't for the West Ham goalkeeper making a great save, they would actually be 2 up. It's West Ham 0, Manchester City 1.
29: And no goals in any of the other WSL games today. 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
29: You will never guess what's happened at Celtic Park. Here's John Dunn.
13: Celtic 1, Hearts 1 in injury time at the end of the first half. Arne Engels with a penalty that's gone under Alexander Schwallow, the Hearts goalkeeper. Hearts were in front for just a couple of minutes, but a point would still get them the league title as we come to the end of this first half. The penalty, no surprise after the midweek drama that Celtic had at Motherwell. It was a handball, it was Tierney's ball in from the left-hand side. Cazaridis sliding to block it, came off his hand. It did need a VAR check, not quite as long as the one in midweek. And then Arne Engels, always so reliable from the spot, finished from 12 yards under the goalkeeper. Two bits, Chris Owelam was alongside me. Number one, natural position, handball, the right decision. But then the goalkeeper, Schwallow, could have saved it, but it's crept underneath him.
14: Yeah, I've got to say, I think he was, because he'd already committed to the challenge. He's sliding the arms up. It definitely comes off the hand, but it's a natural position as you go and slide, isn't it? So, again, a decision was made. And then, like you say, Engels, he struck it very well, and thankfully he did, because Schwallow went the right way. Just got under the body as well. Goalkeeper, can he do a little bit more there as well? He's got to try and stop that, but it struck with good power.
13: The half-time whistle has just gone, so it's Celtic 1, Hearts 1 at the break. A point would get Hearts the title. Celtic need the win to claim it. Got to say, though, Chris, Hearts settled into that first half really well. Even despite conceding right at the death, they will be pleased with that first half performance.
14: No, Derek McInnes will be absolutely delighted. You know, weather the storm the first 5-10 minutes, but then got a foothold in the game, started to play. Kabore has been outstanding. That presence, you know, that physicality, making the ball stick, bringing players in, and obviously they're doing a job on Callum McGregor as well. You look at Alex Kabore sitting on the back of him, Cammy Devlin getting in around him, stopping, getting a foothold and trying to control the game as he usually does. So that is definitely working.
13: Half time in the title decider, Celtic 1, Hearts 1.
29: And half time elsewhere in Scotland, Falkirk 2, Rangers 3, and Hibs 0, Motherwell 1, and a goal between Liverpool and Arsenal in the WSL. Chris Hull.
27: 16th minute, Liverpool 0, Arsenal women 1. The Gunners need a draw or better to secure a WSL runners-up spot and therefore automatic qualification for the league phase of the Champions League next season, and they're on their way. Russo's cross from the left-hand side, and it just gets the faintest of touches from Blackstenos, and that means that Arsenal at this moment in time will be in automatically the Champions League group phase next season. In the WSL, Liverpool 0, Arsenal 1.
29: We know Man City won up at West Ham. What's happening between Chelsea and Man United? Ian Abrahams.
0: Chelsea nil, Manchester United nil. Mini Bright watching from the West Stand as Chelsea through Lauren James went close. Good save by Tullis Joyce in the Manchester United goal. At the other end, Mallard fired over from 25 yards. Hampton, I think, had it covered. Chelsea nil, United nil.
29: Right, let's cross to TalkSport's chief football correspondent, Alex Crook. He has two former players from both clubs involved here at Wembley, Chelsea and Manchester City.
1: Yeah, thanks, Aid. I'm with former Chelsea midfielder Jody Morris, ex-Manchester City frontman Paul Dickov. How are we both feeling ahead of this game? Confident?
2: I wouldn't say confident from my point of view. I'd like to say hopeful. I think we've had a lovely route to this final. And now we're playing a proper team. And considering the form that we've been in all year, I think hopeful is the best I can explain, really.
1: These do seem a group of players, though, who tend to turn up for the big occasions. Better team at Liverpool last week, obviously won the semi-final here, beat Barcelona earlier in the season. That must give you a little bit of optimism that there are big game players in that side.
2: No, I think it does. We do have a talented group, but it's like you just never know what team's going to turn up. But yeah, you're right, Cookie. It's like we've played some great games in the past year. Obviously, talking to like your Barcelona's, like you said, even the PSG final. So hopefully we can reproduce that type of form. But like I said, it all depends what team turns up.
1: And Paul, from a Manchester City perspective, I just get the feeling that Pep Guardiola, with some doubt still about his future, is desperate to lift this FA Cup again, obviously having lost the last two finals.
5: He is. He's a serial winner, isn't he? Regardless of what's going to happen going forward, he'll want to win today. You know, and asking if we're confident about today. I'm always confident with this Man City team, but always got to look to this time last year when they were massive favourites against Crystal Palace, you know, and Crystal Palace turned them over. So you never know, but if they're looking on form, the team he's going to pick, obviously, you know, Cherki, Semenyo, some fire. You've got Erling Haaland coming back in. I think the firepower up top could be the difference today.
1: Jeremy Doku as well seems to have found form at the perfect time. Obviously made a big impact in the semi-final, scored in the FA Cup final a couple of years ago. Are you expecting a big game from him today?
5: I mean, he's been outstanding, especially the last 3 or 4 months, you know, and he's been the go-to player when City have been struggling to break teams down. You know, teams are doubling up defensively on him, they still can't handle him. And he's added that final touch to his game that people questioned before, you know. He was always beating players, and then the final ball was maybe not what it should have been, but he's added goals, he's added assists, and he's turned into probably the minute Man City's main player.
1: One final question for each of you on the respective dugouts. We understand at TalkSport that Xabi Alonso is likely to be the new Chelsea manager. Is that an appointment that would excite you?
2: Yeah, I think he'd done an amazing job at Leverkusen. I think the job at Real Madrid was a bit of a poison chalice for him, but like I said, he's done amazing things in Germany. Looks like he's a proper coach and likes to get amongst the players. I like the sound of it. I imagine he's probably been promised a few maybe different things than what the previous couple of managers have had, so we'll have to wait and see. But yeah, me as a Chelsea fan, I like the idea of it. I loved him as a player, and I like watching his Leverkusen team, so let's see.
1: And on Pep, I've alluded to it already, there are lots of whispers that he might decide to leave at the end of this season. Do you think he'll stay or go?
5: Honestly, my personal opinion is that he'll stay. I think he's, especially the last 6 months, he looks rejuvenated in himself. I think he's excited about the squad he's got, the age of it. You know, talking about Doku, Ryan Cherki's 22. You know, people like Haaland and Foden, they're 25. Then you've got Gehu, you've got Semenyo at 25. I think he's looking at the age of it and seeing where he can take it. I think he's excited by it. So I can see him staying a little bit longer.
29: There you go, that's Paul Dickov, former Manchester City striker, scored an important goal here at Wembley, the old Wembley, for City when they were in League One. Amazing. From a Chelsea point of view, Jody Morris, hopeful rather than confident. You can understand why Chelsea fans, who were actually in the half of the Wembley Stadium where the Chelsea fans are, and they all know you for some reason, Scott Minto, so you can understand why they're not overly optimistic.
6: Yeah, Jody was a young lad coming through the ranks back in 97, so he was part of the squad but didn't quite make the bench, and obviously went on to become a Chelsea fan, Chelsea player, and obviously Chelsea assistant manager. So that's the best
29: word. He was like a good version of Jason Cundy, wasn't he?
6: You may say that, I couldn't possibly comment.
29: Right.
6: But what I would say is, he's used the word hopeful. I think that's the best we can get at the moment. It is hopeful. We talked about Callum McFarlane against Pep Guardiola. You look at where Chelsea are in the league versus where Manchester City are in the league. City still technically going for the domestic treble. Chelsea have had a poor season and really without a manager. But you just never know with this group of players. As Piercy was saying, there's a talented group of players there that on any given day, like we saw in the Club World Cup. To ask me who thought they'd go and beat PSG and out PSG in the way that they played. So you never know in a one-off.
29: Manchester City have lost the last two finals. If they lose three in a row, they will match. Chelsea is the only other club that have done that, lost three in a row. That wasn't that long ago either. But you're right there. They are still on course, possibly for, an unlikely maybe, but treble is possible for Manchester City. And actually in the pre-FA Cup final press conference, Pep Guardiola was faced with a question from a journalist who basically said, the Premier League is done. And he put his head up, looked around, and thought, have I done the maths right? I don't think it is over yet. Had to correct the journalist. So maybe he's still feeling confident. Who knows? They go to Bournemouth on Tuesday. Before that, it is Arsenal Burnley Monday night, live on TalkSport. We're pitchside at Wembley. The FA Cup final kicks off at 3 o'clock on a Saturday. Chelsea against Manchester City. We've got it live on TalkSport.
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9: Line up then with Norwegian Frode Grodash in goal. Steve Clark in central defence along with Frank Leboeuf. And places two for Scott Minto. And for Eddie Newton in midfield. As expected, it's the new Football of the Year Zola at Hughes up front.
10: 1997, when Chelsea beat Middlesbrough, I did run down the street in my underpants, but we hadn't won anything for 25 years.
9: Hughes making an angle run ahead of him, it opened up some space though, and a goal! Oh, fantastic start! Roberto Di Matteo! Inside 45 seconds.
11: I think the FA Cup final, you just have to say, it's massive for both.
9: It's got Petrescu ahead of him, and Hughes, this is Petrescu! And Zola! It's it! Eddie Newton has made it two for Chelsea!
12: A little tear in Scott Minto's eye. We'll get him to reflect on that 1997 FA Cup final win in just a moment. But there's goal in the WSL for TalkSport's Chris Hull.
13: That's right, Adrian. 33 minutes on the clock. It's now Liverpool 0, Arsenal women 2. It's Fuka Nagano with the second goal, cutting in from the Gunners from the right-hand side. Super shot into the far corner of the goal. That's following up on Russo's shot come cross, which sneaks into the back of the net. Arsenal heading for automatic qualification for the Champions League group phases next season. In the WSL, Liverpool 0, Arsenal 2.
12: And another goal in the WSL at Chelsea, for Ian Abrahams.
14: Chelsea 1, Manchester United 0 in a final ever game for Chelsea. Sam Kerr scored a delicious volley, ball in from the right-hand side, and she thumped it in past the goalkeeper with her right foot into the roof of the net. Sam Kerr, who scored so many important goals for this football club, leaves after today, leaves with a goal. Chelsea 1, United 0.
12: Yeah, I saw Sam Kerr score an absolutely stunning goal. Chip on the run here at Wembley in a Chelsea FA Cup final win. She's been some star in the WSL since she arrived. It's still, it's 1-1 by the way, half time

0: in Scotland. Second half about to get underway. Celtic 1, Hearts 1. If it stays like that, Hearts win the league. Keep you updated on Talk Sport. Scott Minto, how did you feel after, it was less than a minute, 43 seconds was it, Roberto Di Matteo scored to make it Chelsea 1, Middlesbrough 0. Were you thinking then he scored too early or we're going to win the cup?
1: Now, do you know what? If I go a little bit, well, a long further back to the Liverpool game in the fourth round, we were 2-0 down at half time. Gianluca Vialli, amazing person as well as amazing player, came off the bench, made a difference. We won 4-2. Next round was Leicester. We drew, I think, 0-0 there and 1-1 at home. It was in extra time. It was going to penalties. Erling Johnsen, who was like a Norwegian lumberjack, he was like, you never want to meet him in a dark alley. He went down like a sack of spanners with a penalty through Matty Elliott, hardly touched him. Frank Leboeuf stepped up and scored in the last minute. I'm thinking I'm going to have to take a penalty here, but thankfully Frank did it.
0: Are you saying he cheated?
1: I'm saying he was clever and very professional.
0: Okay.
1: So after those sort of two games, we can't. I'm not really one of those superstitious people, Aidan. Not really one of our names on the cup. We kind of felt our names on the cup here. You know, we beat Pompey 4-1 in the quarterfinals. We beat Wimbledon 3-0 in the semis. And then we played Middlesbrough. And, you know, with the greatest of respect, they had incredible players. They had Juninho, Ravanelli wasn't quite 100% fit, ended up going off after 20 minutes. But it was one of those where this is meant for us. So to go and score the way Robbie did after 43 seconds, it almost made it... We almost sat back a bit too much, and it wasn't until Eddie Newton, who, by the way, was Claude Makélélé before Claude Makélélé, scored that second goal that we actually properly nailed it. But we always felt quite in control of the game.
0: When did it sink in that you'd actually won the FA Cup? It's a huge thing, isn't it?
1: When I got on Talk Sport and you started talking about FA Cup winner Scott Minto, that's when it sank in. Once you say it, then it really means something.
0: Stop it already.
1: No, the very next day, because, I mean, obviously we had a lot of fun that night. Don't remember too much about it, but that shows it's a good night. And then the next day, we went around sort of the Fulham Road and London, and there was 100,000 people there. And Frank Leboeuf said a few years later that when they won the cup, in 2000, and Robbie scored again, there was 30,000. So that, you know, listen to Andy Jacobs. Not necessarily we want him to be seeing him running around in just his pants.
0: That's grim.
1: Down the high street. But that shows what it meant to those Chelsea fans. The first major trophy in 26 years.
0: Yeah, I wonder if he got arrested for that. I mean, the image, wow, it just doesn't bear thinking about. By the way, Levi Cole has just come over the advertising hoarding and is having a chat with a Chelsea fan as well. Sorry, is that Wes Fofana? Sorry, it was right behind Scott Minto's head. Which is absolutely massive. So I thought he was coming over to talk to you.
1: Hot kettle.
0: But that's a relaxed mood from the Chelsea players.
1: Yeah, very relaxed. And that's what we want to see, really. I mean, great to see them out. I was sent something recently about... I had a pre-match interview on the pitch, on the touchline, just before. And I looked pretty relaxed. And I felt pretty relaxed, to be honest with you. I was in a good frame of mind. And yet this is one of the biggest games you're likely to play in. And whatever people say about the FA Cup, this is still a major trophy. I believe personally, I don't know if you're with me, that whoever finishes fourth, take that place out and the FA Cup winners go into the Champions League.
0: You know, six can get in the Champions League.
1: I know, but
0: is that absurd it's got?
1: But not always. So you've got a guaranteed one, that fourth slot. If fifth and sixth are available, then brilliant. But the bottom line is, it was such a big game. It is such a big game. And they realise, actually, the Chelsea fans deserve better than what they've served up this season. So they're very relaxed at the moment. And, it's good to see them in this way.
0: Yeah, I mean, when we say relaxed, they're not in cup final suits. Does that surprise you?
1: No, they don't really do it anymore. It's like the cup final songs as well. I was on Zig and Zag with Suggsy from
0: Madness.
1: Was
0: that Blue Day?
1: Can you
0: sing it now? Go on.
1: I'm not going to sing
0: it. Come on!
1: I'm not going to sing it.
0: Scott!
1: I'm not going to sing it, but it is the best... cup final song.
0: Why wouldn't you?
1: Because I'm not a singer. You sing it to
0: did
1: me.
0: You sing it?
1: We did a video.
0: Right, and, so you and, sang it at the time. So what's
1: well,
0: wrong
1: we
0: with
1: sang
0: now?
1: It at the time. Well, we all sang together, so we don't have to all sing together if you're going to do it. I want to hear you
0: absolute
1: sing.
0: Absolute bottle job you are. What a disgrace.
1: So we did that. We did the suits. We did the cup final song. Yeah, the FA Cup final was changed in many ways, but it's still a massive game. Massive occasion.
2: He's trying to tell me that Blue... is a better song than Blue is the Colour. Now, that is a classic, by the way.
1: It is a classic.
0: You're going to sing that?
1: That's the second best. I'm not going to sing.
0: Outrageous. We've got a WSL goal, another one at Liverpool. Chris Hull.
3: That's right, Adrian. 37th minute, Liverpool 0, Arsenal within 3. The Gunners well on their way to the runners-up spot. And the Champions League group phases next season thanks to Russo's brace, her second just coming moments ago. Mariona Caldente on 32 minutes. She got the second, and Arsenal running riot. In fact, Gunners Swedish superstar Stina Blackenstein could have had 4 in this first half. In the WSL, it's Liverpool 0, Arsenal 3.
0: And let's update you from the champions, Man City at West Ham. Angelina Kelly.
4: Yes, it's West Ham 0, Manchester City 1. They still lead with Jade Rose's 13th minute goal, despite already being WSL champions. You wouldn't think it, because City have not taken their foot off the gas. They have had to make an early substitution, though, as Lauren Hemp was in some real discomfort after rolling her ankle. She's been replaced by Caroline, as with an FA Cup final in just over 2 weeks' time, the Blues need to prioritise making sure that Hemp is fit for Wembley. It is West Ham 0, Manchester City 1.
0: Rangers have got a fourth at Falkirk. They lead 4-2. The second half is underway in Scotland. It's still Celtic 1, Hearts 1, Hibs 0, Motherwell 1. But the big one at Celtic Park, 1 apiece. That'll be enough for Hearts to win the title. It's the third and final women's ODI between England and New Zealand in Cardiff. Watching for us is TalkSport's Georgie Heath.
5: Yeah, I'm afraid it's sad news that the weather is currently winning the game at the moment. England, they were put into bat 17 overs. They managed to get in, and they're 77-3. It's been very difficult conditions out there with the bat. Heather Knight, the last wicket to fall, she went for 28, but the players have headed off the field now. There's meant to be about an hour and a half of rain, so hopefully they'll be back after that. But for now, 17 overs gone, England 77-3.
0: And it's building up nicely here at Wembley. Fans are coming into the stadium, loads outside as well. Chelsea players are on the pitch. We've got up close and personal with Wes Fofana as well. Reece James is out there. We're thinking he may well be starting. Team news in about 20 minutes time on TalkSport. We are awaiting the Manchester City arrival. Pitch side at Wembley on TalkSport. 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
23: It's 1907, Manchester City and Chelsea have been locking horns. A century-long rivalry with an intensity that ebbed and flowed with the passing of time.
24: The man who is the world's most expensive goalkeeper is going to be changed, and he's refusing to come off.
25: This is the highest level of professional football you can play in, and the goalkeeper's turned it into a pantomime.
24: Raheem Sterling puts it in. Manchester City have retained the League Cup. For Chelsea and for Kepa Arrizabalaga, a day of insurrection, rebellion and revolt ends with nothing.
26: Exceptional in all departments. One of the toughest games we have.
27: I think after Manchester City, Chelsea have the best, deepest squad.
28: In all true epics, there's a trilogy, isn't there?
29: And Hakim Ziyech puts Chelsea in front, and Chelsea lead in the FA Cup semi-final by a goal to nil.
24: And that's got it round the goalkeeper, taps it in! Chelsea lead Manchester City in the 2021 Champions League final.
26: I have to feel, I'm convinced what I have to do with the missing opponents, from my gut, from my stomach. That is the best right now in that moment.
24: They've defied the Premier League table. They've defied Pep Guardiola.
30: Two very good teams. Two teams now. We know exactly the way that they play. They'll take risks. They'll take chances.
31: De Bruyne pulls it through the area. Bernardo Silva is at the back post. And he doesn't miss this time. Bernardo might have provided the silver lining.
32: It's finished at Wembley in the FA Cup semi-final. Manchester City 1, Chelsea 0.
0: Oh, yeah, they know each other, these two. We'll get more details, more in just a moment on Chelsea, Manchester City. I can tell you right now, on Olympic Way, coming up to the stadium, there is a protest from Chelsea fans. Our chief football correspondent, Alex Crook, can tell us more.
33: Yeah, this has been organised by Not A Project CFC. They've held a big banner walking up Wembley Way, as you say. We want our Chelsea back is very much the message on that banner. And I think what we've seen over the course of the season is dissent against the owners, Blue Co, really grow and fester, certainly in the wake of Enzo Maresca's departure on New Year's Day and following the hiring of Liam Rossinia as well. Fans protested before they played Brentford back in January. Chelsea and fans of their sister club, Strasbourg, supporters actually marched together before they lost 1-0 at home to Manchester United. So it seems even the pending appointment, as we understand it, of Xabi Alonso isn't going to silence those fans who want a change at the top.
0: Well, it's a big day, a big game, and they are making their presence felt and their protests heard. Chelsea Man City, plenty of stats flying around about this game. Your commentator Sam Matface has got some detail for us. Sam?
28: Well, let's start with a couple of Manchester City stats ahead of this game. You know I like to crunch the numbers, especially before the big showpiece event. And Erling Haaland will be in sharp focus if he starts today's game, as we expect him to do. He's on the verge of another golden boot in the Premier League, but Wembley has been his nemesis, really. Does that change today? Well, he's never scored in 11 appearances at Wembley, the only ground he's played at more than once for Manchester City without scoring. 15 cup finals and semi-finals and showpiece appearances for Manchester City. He's had 25 shots, 63 touches in the opponent's box, and zero goals, zero assists. The last time he scored in a major showpiece game was the German Cup final of May 2021 for Borussia Dortmund. Don't think for a minute he doesn't know that. Also worth noting that Pep Guardiola makes his 24th trip to Wembley today with Manchester City. He made a joke in his press conference yesterday, Adrian, that they really should name a stand after him after that, or at least a lounge, he said. He's won 7 domestic trophies at Wembley since taking over at City in 2016. He's also got pre-City Wembley history. He won the European Cup at the old Wembley with Barcelona as a player in 1992. That was their first ever European Cup. And he returned to the revamped stadium in 2011. We were here that night, Adrian, to win the Champions League as the Barcelona boss. They beat Manchester United on what was a very one-sided but a brilliant Champions League final.
0: We'll get more on Chelsea in just a second. Just want to bring in Stuart Pearce here because Erling Haaland's record, Sam's details there, absolutely astonishing. And if you remember last year against Crystal Palace, when Man City got a penalty, he held onto the ball, then gave it to Marmoush, whose penalty was saved. And even then, Haaland was right onto the rebound, tried to square it to Marmoush, which was inexplicable, really. It was almost like he didn't want to score at Wembley.
1: Well, I think... We
0: just lost you for a second there, Stuart, if you speak into that one.
1: How's that? Any good? No good. Okay, yeah, I've got it. It's probably you're seeing a little bit there the influence of his father. His father must have drummed it into him, the importance of team and team ethic. And it's no surprise when you see him. I like what he does. If there's a physical challenge on a football pitch, he doesn't roll around. He fronts it up and he's there for the physical challenge. And that's all part of him. A top, top goal scorer, but also a team player as well.
0: Yeah, even with all those stats, Sam, you'd still... back him to score today, and it's 161 goals, 195 games for Manchester City, 50-56 club and country so far this season. It's an extraordinary record, but then so is his Wembley record in the reverse way. What about Chelsea?
28: Well, one of the key things that's been sort of been the narrative a little bit about Chelsea is that so far this season they've pretty much been outrun by everyone that they've played in the Premier League. All but one team have outrun them this season. The one, last week's game against Liverpool, in which they finished maybe probably the second half the better side and probably disappointed that they didn't get more than the draw. Obviously, with that comes connotations that the team that runs the least in the league, which they are, is lazy, doesn't put it in like the others, doesn't play with the same level of intensity, which might actually be a little bit unfair if you drill down and look at it carefully, because if you have a lot of possession, you run less. Chelsea have a lot of possession. Chelsea have also played seven Premier League games this season in which they have had a player sent off. So they are doing the running of 10 men. It might be a hangover from the summer where they had quite deep exertions into July because of the World Club Cup final. And it might be the design of a game plan to conserve a bit of energy because of the commitments. And of course, we know the influence of the medical staff at Chelsea as well. But really, the question is, what is the significance of being outrun? Well, just because a team runs more, it doesn't mean they win. The Blues have won 42% of their matches despite being outrun in every game, which is miles more than the league's average. But the stats are pretty clear. 75% of the time, if you run more than your opponents, you don't lose. So in Chelsea's case, I suppose it's good news that the output has been improving and that last week they did outrun an opponent. Not transformed by any means, but it's certainly improving. But I'd imagine they'll be chasing Manchester City around a little bit today. So the likelihood is they will have to continue that trajectory if they want to avoid defeat this afternoon.
0: See, it is an incredible stat, Scott Minto, about the running for Chelsea. Have Chelsea fans got the right to be disappointed in players for not running more?
2: I don't necessarily think it's about running all the time. I mean, look at the games they have won. You know, they have won 13 out of their 36 in the Premier League. So therefore, I don't think that was a problem there. But they haven't won 23 of the other games. And I think generally when it gets to a point where you're saying that almost all the games bar one, that the other teams ran more than you, then there is a problem there. There is an issue. Sam makes a great point. Let's not forget the amount of sort of red cards that Chelsea have had, the ill discipline they've had. So there are 10 men running. There's one man less for a lot of the time, but that's not all of the time. And those stats are so skewed that there's a definite problem there. It's almost like what you do. We want to play with the ball, but are we willing to do the hard work and follow our runs and track people back in the horrible position where people sort of say do the dirty work? And I don't think there's enough players, Chelsea, that do that.
1: It's not always clear cut, saying if you don't run as much as the opposition, you'll lose the game or whatever, or win the game, whichever way it looks. But I tell you what you can say, and I always, this is the judgment for me. When the opposition are attacking your box, if you've still got three or four players over the halfway line or around the halfway line, something hard enough. And that is a telltale sign your team are in trouble. Now, a lot of these stats are recovery runs. That's where you've got to put the hard miles in to get back goal side to be a hard bank of a team for the opposition to break down. And the teams that don't do that are the teams that are probably flagging down the bottom of the league or on really bad runs.
0: We saw at Brighton, didn't we? They just didn't run at all. Got battered. Liam Rossini out of a job after that. Has there been that upturn that Sam was talking about? Well, we should see this afternoon in the FA Cup final. Kicks off at 3. Let's get half-time in the WSL. Chelsea, Man United. Ian Abrahams.
3: Chelsea 1, Manchester United 0 just after the half-hour mark. Lauren James cross for Sam Kerr to volley right-footed into the back. And that might be the final time we see that in a Chelsea combination, as Kerr is leaving at the end of the game today. And it's been so good for Chelsea throughout her career here. Apart from that, look, James has gone twice close for Chelsea. At the other end, only a Mallard effort over the top really has bothered Hannah Hampton. Chelsea 1, United 0 at the break.
0: Arsenal flying at half-time at Liverpool. Chris Hull.
4: Liverpool 0, Arsenal 3. The Gunners in absolute control of possession, chances and territory at Anfield on their way to the WSL runners-up spot and the Champions League group phase, thanks to an Alicia Russo brace on 21 and 37 minutes, plus a goal from Mariona Caldente in between on 32. Gunners Swedish superstar Stina Blackstenius could have had 4, all of her own, in the first 45. Arsenal legends Beth Mead and Katie McCabe leave the club today after 9 and 10 years service respectively. I expect them possibly to be withdrawn in the second half for separate deserved ovations for their contribution to the game. In the WSL, Liverpool 0, Arsenal 3.
0: Half-time, Brighton 0, Spurs 0 and Everton 0, Leicester 0, Aston Villa 1 up at London City. And it's a similar scoreline at West Ham as well. Angelina Kelly.
5: West Ham 0, Manchester City 1. Jade Rose's goal in the 13th minute from her centre-back partner Alex Greenwood's corner separates the teams, but it could have been more with the WSL champions dominating the game. It's been a quiet first half for soon-to-be Golden Boot winner for a third season in a row, Bunny Shaw, by her standards, but considering this could be her final game in a Man City shirt, the 1,000 travelling away fans will be hoping she can pull something out of the bag in the second half. West Ham, when they have managed to get hold of the ball, have had the odd chance. The front three of captain Vivian Essay, Rico Ueke and Fionn Morgan have looked dangerous on occasion, but haven't been able to capitalise on anything. Half-time, it's West Ham 0, Manchester City 1.
0: Well into the second halves in Scotland, Hibs 0, Motherwell 1. Motherwell just had a goal ruled out by VAR. Falkirk 2, Rangers 4. What's the latest in the big one at Celtic Park? Chris Sawalamo and John Dunn.
6: 63 minutes gone. It remains Celtic 1, Hearts 1, as it did at half-time. Two goals right at the end of the first half. Hearts had taken the lead. Lawrence Shankland with a free header, equalised in injury time by Arne Engels' penalty. A point for Hearts would be enough to clinch the title, but Celtic having the better of the second half. We're also getting an intriguing tactical battle at half time. Kelechi Iheanacho introduced for Celtic, replacing Sebastian Tonecki. Iheanacho scored 5 in his last 7 games, all as a substitute. Within 90 seconds, Derek McInnes seeing that change and bringing on Frankie Kent to replace Jordan Alteta. Moments after that, Benny Beningame had to come off injured, so McInnes having to use another sub. James Forrest has just come on for Celtic. But Chris, we're seeing a different heart side. They're now just soaking up the pressure, whereas in the first half, they seem to be more on the front foot.
7: Yeah, but again, it's just down to game management, isn't it? Again, Derek McInnes shows that experience, that can he affect it, can he be proactive, making that change with Iheanacho coming on, Kent coming on just to go man for man. And yeah, they've sat back, they're kind of trying to kind of nullify the threat. I think it's a dangerous way to go because Celtic have got so much of the ball and they're getting into good areas as well, but Hearts defending well and they're trying to play counter-attack football.
6: And that's the key. Celtic haven't created any chances.
7: Oh, exactly that. Defending well, aren't they?
6: 65 gone. Celtic 1, Hearts 1.
0: Keep you updated with that on TalkSport. We're pitch side at Wembley. 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
0: It's FA Cup final day and the teams have just this second dropped. Let's find out the lineups with your commentator, Sam Matface.
22: Reece James returns to captain Chelsea, looking to follow Ron Harris, Dennis Wise, John Terry and Gary Cahill in lifting the FA Cup with the armband on for the Blues. He's one of two changes. The other returnee is Robert Sanchez, who has recovered from concussion to start the FA Cup final. Garnacho and Neto return to the bench. Levi Cole will play 90 minutes at Anfield, his first full match since the Club World Cup final 10 months ago. And he starts again at Wembley this afternoon. Estevao out for the rest of the season. Sanchez then is the Chelsea goalkeeper. They do retain that back three. And Fofana, Colwill and Hato. Gusto and Cucurella are the wing-backs. Gusto on the right, Cucurella on the left. James and Caicedo are the two anchors in midfield. It means there's a bit more freedom for Cole Palmer and Enzo Fernandez to try and support João Pedro in attack. The Chelsea bench includes Tosin Adarabayo, Pedro Neto, Liam Delap, Jurgensen, Esugo, Santos, Trevor Chalobah, who's waiting for his 150th Chelsea appearance, Achampong and Alejandro Garnacho scored in the cup final here against Manchester City not so long ago. What about Manchester City? Well, there's no Ryan Cherki in the starting lineup, but Erling Haaland, Jeremy Doku, O'Reilly and Rodri return to start the cup final. James Trafford, a Wembley hero in the Carabao Cup final, starts in the FA Cup final, which is reward really for starting all five of the FA Cup ties prior to this one this season. Bernardo Silva captains the team on his farewell Wembley appearance. In the absence of Cherki, who is the first choice number 10, Adrian, and Foden, who is the backup number 10, you have to suggest that the inclusion of Marmoush from the start suggests City are going 4-4-2. Could that mean that Chelsea can outnumber them in midfield? Will it mean that Doku and Semenyu will be asked to stay really wide and attack those Chelsea wing-backs who might leave space in behind them? Here's the 11, five changes. Trafford is the goalkeeper. The back four looks like this. Nunez at right-back, Kusunov, Gueye and O'Reilly at left-back. He'll wander into midfield to make up the numbers. Rodri and Bernardo Silva will hold. Semenyu on the right, Doku on the left and Marmoush and Haaland through the middle. On the bench, Gianluigi Donnarumma, Diaz, Reinders, Stones, Ake, Kovacic, Cherki, Savinho and Phil Foden.
0: Sam, thank you very much. So Pep Guardiola's gone all Mike Bassett, 4-4, flipping two. That's what it looks like, Stuart Pearce. What do you make of that change?
1: I'm a little bit surprised Marmoush is in the starting lineup, I've got to say, instead of Cherki. But listen, they know the power of the bench, you know, so he'll play some part in this without a doubt and come on and influence the game in one way, shape or form, I'm sure.
0: Yeah, Cherki has been brilliant. Phil Foden was excellent in midweek. They're both on the bench, so you're right, there is some power on the bench. But what Sam was saying there is correct about the wingers taking on the wing back, Scott Minto. Is that a worry from a Chelsea point of view?
2: Yes, it is. I do think, by the way, Marmoush will probably play off Haaland, so it could be a 4-2-3-1. So not necessarily him fully up with Haaland. But yes, it does worry me. Sam sort of described it really well, actually. But it's sometimes a 3 or 5 at the back, it's sometimes a 4. Cucurella was definitely pushed on further forward than Malagusto. And my worry, who Malagusto looked after the right side last week at Anfield, my worry is that he had Ingamaro really and kind of no one else, whereas here we've got Doku and Nico O'Reilly. So look, there's no doubt about it, Wes Fofana is going to be the closest centre half, Reece James or Moises Caicedo is going to be that holding midfielder that's going to have to shuffle across, because if he's left 1-on-1 or even 2-on-1, then there's going to be a massive problem for Chelsea down that right hand side.
1: Can I ask you a question? I covered the game at Liverpool last weekend and Cucurella was a threat to Liverpool running in behind, but also as well, tactically, he was following Curtis Jones into midfield, where Curtis into that midfield area and followed him. Do you think that he might be assigned, or one of their wing-backs might be assigned to do exactly that today with O'Reilly even?
2: Yeah, absolutely. I mean, my worry is that really it's probably going to be Palmer on the right-hand side. So are you going to ask Cole Palmer to track back?
1: And he can't do that.
2: He can't do it.
1: No.
2: He can't do it. So that's my worry, where you want your best players to be feeling comfortable where they're going to be playing. So therefore, that's where you need, you know what it's like as a full-back PC. You didn't need any help. I did. So I'm saying to my centre-half or my centre-midfield in front, you come over and help me there, because I can't be even having a one-on-one. And if Nico O'Reilly bombs on as well, then there'd be a massive problem down that side. So that's my worry for Chelsea from a defensive point of view.
0: It's an interesting point that Callum McFarlane was with the academy with City, so he would have managed games where Nico O'Reilly played. But back then, Nico O'Reilly was a 10. He's not there anymore. So he can have all that information about him as a 10, but it kind of counts for nothing, really.
2: Well, look, he's got all the information. I mean, even Liam Rossini, don't forget, they played City quite recently. First half did well. Second half, City just stepped it up and men against boys. But Nico O'Reilly definitely was kind of marked by, I think it was Andrew Santos, I can't remember who the centre midfielder was, to follow in with him all the time. And I think that's something that's going to have to happen. Listen, Malagusto has got his detractors, but I actually quite like him. But what he is capable of is a rick, that a lack of concentration, and even a one-on-one. Jeremy Doku's arguably the best winger on form at this moment in the Premier League. I'm telling you now, maybe even Pearcey in his prime might have been able to deal with him, but not many fullbacks can. So you need help with that. And one thing Chelsea can't afford to do is concede an early goal. You concede an early goal against any team, but especially against this team, they start dictating the tempo of the game. You're chasing. Those running stats might go up, but the possession stats will go down and the chances in the final third as well.
0: Yeah, there's always that payoff, isn't there? On Doku, how would you deal with him? How would you advise a fullback to deal with him?
1: once again, the only way to stop him is stop him getting a supply line of the ball. If he fronts you up one-on-one, he's 0-60 ballistic speed. It's too quick for any of us to handle. It's literally anybody. There's no fullback in the world that can go from a standstill to the pace that he can go over that first half a yard. You've seen it for yourself.
2: You were quite quick there, though.
1: I was quick. Yeah, I did shimmy, that was. That was me on the dance floor, Scotty, rather than the football pitch you've just seen there. But he is that quick to stop the supply line. When he gets the ball, you've got to be cajoling your teammates to get over and double up on him.
2: And just on what you said about, or as Piercy, about the sort of man-to-man, there was actually quite man-to-man all over the pitch without the ball. I mean, Gusto was on Ingamura, Cucurella was on Jones, Caicedo was on Szoboszlai, and Santos was on McAllister. I'm not sure you can do that against this Manchester City side and at Wembley Stadium. Let me tell you again, those running stats will go up. They'll have to make the full five substitutions, and even if you look at the bench as well. Now, with all due respect, a goalkeeper, defenders, holding midfielders, your three attacking players, Garnacho, it hasn't really happened for him at Chelsea. Liam Delap hasn't really happened for him at Chelsea. Pedro Neto, for me, is the only one that can come on and make the difference. Okay, you're shaking your head.
0: He's been okay.
2: Not had the best of seasons.
0: He's been okay.
2: He's not had the best of seasons, but he's capable of moments.
0: Yeah, and so, he is in this cup as well, cup run.
2: Absolutely. So, but my point is, the bench is not even as strong as it is. So we need these players as much as they possibly can to play close to 90 minutes. And you don't want tactics of man-to-man chasing, especially if you conceded the first goal.
0: You mentioned Liam Delap there. He's on the bench. Him and Cole Palmer both played for Man City in a Youth Cup final win over Chelsea 6 years ago. Levi Colwill played for Chelsea that day. Palmer scored. Also on the score sheet for Man City, Morgan Rodgers. Would you believe who scored for Villa?
2: Somebody's done their homework.
0: Yeah, in their big win over Liverpool that guaranteed Villa Champions League football next season. Liverpool with work to do. Right, let's continue our build-up to this FA Cup final pitch side at Wembley. Alex Crook is alongside a Chelsea legend.
3: Yes, thanks, Adrian. I'm down pitch side with Chelsea royalty, Jimmy Floyd Hasselbank. Jimmy, your old club, big underdogs, I would suggest, today, but how do you see it?
4: I don't know about the royalty, but... big underdogs, yes. Everybody expects Man City to come up with the goods. I think it's a good place for Chelsea to be. I think if they can get the same kind of performance that they had at Liverpool, then I think they will have a good chance. I do think that it's going to be very important that they stay compact, they stay together, and they find a way to attack Man City. You have to attack Man City. You have to try to get behind their defenders. At majority of the time, they defend 1v1. And if you can get behind the defenders, you will have joy. And it's FA Cup final. Everything can happen. It's a one-off game. So, why not? They've done it 5 years ago in the Champions League. Why not today?
5: Would that be your message if you were giving the team talk pre-match, you know, try and channel what happened in that Champions League final? Because again, not many people expected Chelsea to win that one.
4: No, yes, I would briefly talk about that, but not too long. It's all about today. It's a long time ago, but ever so relevant, you know. So there are so many aspects in the game that Chelsea have to get right today. What they are capable of, because they have done it before against big clubs like PSG. Nobody expected them to win. So, once again, why not today?
5: And just talk to me about Erling Haaland, the man who'll be leading the line for Manchester City. He's never scored at Wembley. Would that be in his mind as a former striker yourself? Are you aware of those type of hoodoos?
4: Well, let's keep it like that. Huh? Hey. And if they stop him scoring, they Chelsea will have a big chance. As a striker point of view, I don't think that he will be thinking about that. I think he will be thinking it's time, you know, to now produce. I think it will be a challenge for him. And that's how we will approach the game, I think. That's what I would do. But let's not talk too much about Haaland. Let's make sure that he doesn't turn up today. And then if he doesn't, Chelsea has a bigger chance of succeeding for the win.
5: Just one last really quick one. We expect Xabi Alonso to be named the new Chelsea manager. Would that be an appointment that would get your backing?
4: My thing is, whoever comes, I want them to be able to manage. I want them to be able to be given the key so that the players know that he is the boss, that he has got the last word. That's it. Whoever they choose, that needs to be sorted. And if that is sorted, then I think they've got enough talent to be able to compete again.
0: Chelsea fans loved him. Jimmy Floyd Hasselbank with our chief football correspondent, Alex Crook. And good luck giving the new Chelsea manager, if it is Xabi Alonso, the keys to Stamford Bridge, because I think the owners still want some control there. We shall see. Very quickly, Scott Minto. He mentioned how Chelsea are going to score. Cole Palmer is interesting. Callum McFarlane actually got quite offended when a journalist asked him in the press conference why Cole Palmer hadn't been at his top level this season. He was actually affronted by it. So he has played some really good games for us. It's about him. It's about João Pedro as well.
2: Yeah, but we do know that Cole Palmer hasn't had his best season. And we don't know if he's definitely booked on the plane for the World Cup, which seems incredible considering the talent he is. So I think a game like this, if you are to be man of the match, that will almost not just win Chelsea the FA Cup, which he's capable of, but also getting him on that plane. I think João Pedro also is very, very key. I thought he was superb, especially in the first half here in the semi-final against Leeds. He was having two, sometimes three centre-halves hanging off him. He held the ball up, he dropped off, he ran the channels. He helped win the ball back for the winning goal. He was nothing short, for me, of a sensational player. And if there's any kid who wants to be a centre-forward, the lone centre-forward nowadays, go and watch that performance because he was brilliant. He's going to need another one like that today.
0: Yeah, it's going to be some final. Chelsea Man City is 45 minutes away. Let's get the latest FA Cup odds from Betfair.
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0: And a Chelsea win is 10-3 here at Wembley. Draw 12-5. Man City to win 8-13. 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And for our charity bets, we are going to place a bet builder on Man City to win, Jeremy score, Enzo Fernandez to have a shot on target, City to win a 13-8. Doku to score is 13-8 on. Doku to score is 13-5. Fernandez to have a shot on target is 11-10 on. So put that all together, the odds are just over 7.5-1. So a £50 stake will return just over £430. That's all thanks to Betfair. 18+, gambleaware.org.
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0: Rangers gone 5-2 up at Falkirk in Scotland. Still Hearts 1, Celtic 1, Hearts 1. Round 3 of the second men's golf major of the year at the PGA Championship. TalkSport's Lisa O'Sullivan's got the latest.
7: Adrian, this is going to be interesting. The third round of the US PGA Championship sees only 6 shots separating 58 players. Some of the big names who didn't make it to the weekend include Tommy Fleetwood, Victor Hovland and Bryson DeChambeau, who is 7 over and has now missed the cut in 3 of his last 4 majors. Half an hour outside central Philadelphia, the course setup at Aronimic has been described as brutal, punishing. World number one Scotty Scheffler criticised some of the pin positions as absurd. He is, though, very much in contention at 2 under. Rory McIlroy recovering from an opening round 74 to card a bogey 367 and make the cut. He'll start today on +1. It's the Americans, Maverick McNealy and Alex Smalley, who are tied for the lead at 4 under for the tournament as play starts on day 3.
0: And how long left in Glasgow at Celtic Park is Chris Owolomo and John Dunn.
8: We have 5 minutes left. It is Celtic 1, Hearts 1. Hearts now in a point would seal the SPL Premiership title. Celtic need to score to claim their 5th title in a row, and Celtic are certainly asking questions. They're putting the pressure on this Hearts defence. Kelechi Iheanacho with a brilliant touch from the edge of the area and a shot that bounced back off the post, and a moment ago, lovely Celtic move back heel to Benjamin Negren on the edge of the area. That was a shot that was tipped over by Swallow in the Hearts goal. Hearts have broken on a couple of occasions. Adam Forrest with a shot from the left side of the penalty area. That was a comfortable save, both of these sides have scored 19 goals within the last 10 minutes of games. The faces on the supporters around the stadium, hardly any of them can watch. Chris Awelema, we've got a frantic finish to the title season.
10: Yeah, it's what it's all about. Like you say, Hearts defending really, really well. It's been all Celtic. And at the moment, I tell you, what an opportunity as well. Hearts just keeping the ball alive there from a corner kick. But then it's, Derek McInnes will be absolutely delighted. Contact's coming into the box. Hearts contact first, defending well. Celtic are throwing everyone, taking this to the rest to try and create that opportunity in the final third. But just the quality is a little bit lacking.
8: Claudio Braga, the Scottish Premiership player of the season, is on for Hearts. Couldn't start due to a groin injury. Hearts at the minute are 4 minutes away from a title. Celtic 1, Hearts 1.
0: Braga is the man responsible for the greatest football chant from fans of all time. All they need is Claudio Braga to the tune of the Queen Classic. Is he going to be the hero? As it stands, Hearts winning the title. There's just minutes left at Celtic Park. 1-1. 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
0: Big, big goal. Celtic against Hearts. Chris Awelema, John Dunn.
8: Huge goal with 3 minutes of normal time remaining. Celtic 2, Hearts 1. And Dyson Maeder may have just clinched the title for Celtic. a move down the left-hand side. Two of the substitutes, Sorachi feeding it down the line to Osman. The crossing made and got there just before goalkeeper Schwolo. Initially, the referee's assistant has raised the flag for offside. It went to a VAR check. The goal is given. The goal stands. We've just gone into 8 minutes of injury time. Hearts are crestfallen. The Celtic fans that couldn't watch now in full voice, and they're moments away from the title.
10: It's massive goal, isn't it? Great quality. Sorachi down the side. Osman has that composure, the age that he has as well, to find Maida, who's always ever present. Was that 7-5 from Maida? Big, big goals as well. Hearts have to react now. Throwing everything at it, going at Celtic at the minute. You just have to manage the game now. See it out.
8: Yeah, Maida hadn't scored in 12. Now it's 7-5, and that one may have clinched the title. 8 minutes of injury time. Hearts are now on the attack. It's Celtic 2, Hearts 1. It could be Celtic's title.
0: Very quick one, Chris Sawelamo. That to me looked offside. What was it, on or off, in your opinion?
10: Yeah, well, Maida was in an offside position from the Sorachi pass, but he's not involved in play. He's turned and got inside. Osman then spins down the left-hand side of the box and cuts it back. Maida's not in an offside position there. The flag goes up, it's been looked at, and he's onside there.
0: Onside, Celtic score, and they lead 2-1, and they're going to take the title unless Hearts can come up with something in injury time. Let's get another goal. This in the WSL, in the game involving the champions, Angelina Kelly.
1: It is West Ham 1, Manchester City 2. The first goal came from Golden Boot winner for the third season in a row, Bunny Shaw, as she scores her 20th WSL goal. Ayoba Fagino plays the ball across the face of goal to Shaw inside the six-yard box, and she just smashed it into the back of the net. And moments later, West Ham responded with Saraina Pubel finding the back of the net for the Hammers. It's West Ham 1, Manchester City 2.
0: Back here, pitch side at Wembley. Scott Minto, the Chelsea players are just doing drills, warming up right in front of us, right by where you are. You've had a good look at them. They're looking good.
2: Yeah, I had a good, really good look at them. Was watching them, and they got the game faces on. Aid. I mean, to be fair to you, you said have a good look, see what you think, body language, and I like what I see. You know, they look relaxed, but also, as I say, sort of focused. You know, it's not about sort of laughing and joking. It's about, right, we need to get ourselves right and ready for what is about to come now. I like what I see.
0: One thing, you know, Reece James always gets injured. He started doing a running drill while he was putting a bib on. That's how you get injured.
2: I know, very careful. Actually, Piercy just gave me a nudge as well and said, Malagusta, look at his knee, strapped up. Tell you what, I hope that's okay, because he's going to do some twisting and turning today.
0: Yeah, there is some strapping on there, you're right. We'll keep a close eye on that one. Let's hear now from the Man City manager, Pep Guardiola. He has an extraordinary collection of silverware since arriving at the club a decade ago, and despite speculation surrounding his future, in yesterday's press conference he teased that he still wants to add to his trophy cabinet in England.
3: 90 titles in 10 years is not bad.
4: The reason I ask is, do you almost feel like, even though you are appreciated, it's once you leave, people will say, OK, because it's almost taken for granted that you could somehow produce this, whereas there's a lot of hard work behind it.
3: They know that. They don't need to wait when I'm leaving. They know I've been fun. Huh? I've been fun. So 90 titles, 5 for the 20 in 10 years is not bad, honestly.
4: And so will it make it sad for you that tomorrow is your last visit to Wembley in charge of Manchester City?
3: No way. No way. I have one more year contract.
0: There you go, Pep Guardiola. Is he staying? Is he going? What's going to happen? Chief football correspondent for TalkSport, Alex Crook, what do you know?
5: Well, it's the only question in town when it comes to Manchester City at this moment in time. I have to say, the whispers earlier this week were very strong that this probably would be Pep Guardiola's last Wembley final, that he will walk away from Manchester City at the end of the season. But you heard him there. He hinted, didn't he, that he will see out that contract. So I think it's open. What is interesting, there are a couple of key members of his backroom staff, I think including the goalkeeper coach and a fitness coach who's been with him for a long time. We know they're both leaving at the end of the season, and you can put two and two together there and say, is that a sign that Guardiola will go? Or does he look at this squad, as Paul Dickov was saying earlier, and think, do you know what, we are in a rebuild, but there are brighter times ahead? Would he have been more likely to go had they have won the Premier League title, which looks like it won't happen now?
0: Interesting. That one will develop, there's no doubt about it. He's either staying or going, and we'll let you know on TalkSport. Celtic on the brink of the Scottish title, and we are half an hour away from kickoff in the FA Cup final, live on TalkSport from Wembley.
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11: Thanks, Peter. 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And don't forget, league action live on Monday night. Then it's over to Europe for the big one, live on Tuesday. 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Then it's the other European competition.
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8: Let's go straight to Chris Sewellamo and John Dunn.
9: Celtic 3, Hearts 1. There's no question now that Celtic will be the champions of Scotland for the 56th time. Hearts with the last chance to try and get that equaliser that would have clinched the title from a free kick sent into the penalty area. Everybody was up, including the goalkeeper Swallow. Celtic able to clear, and it gave Callan Osmond, the 20-year-old substitute, just his fourth appearance for Celtic, racing from the halfway line, an empty goal in front of him. He tapped home, the referee then blowing up for full time. So dramatic stuff at the end of each half, but Celtic winning the title again, 3-1 here at Celtic Park.
10: Yeah, you completely understand why Alexander Swallow goes up, but the ball into the box was terrible, doesn't beat the first man. Then there's 4v1 in the Celtic's favour. Callum Osmond just runs through, runs it three quarters of the length of the pitch, and then slides it into the back of the net. Hearts have to take this as a risk. They have to throw everything at it, and unfortunately it just wasn't to be.
9: The Hearts players, Derek McInnes, the manager, look absolutely crestfallen. They know how close they were to breaking the old firm dominance, but in the end it was just one step too far today.
10: Look, they weren't just playing for Hearts today, they were playing for Scottish football, weren't they? Something that's not been done in over 40 years, you know, they've done ever so well, and it's just about small steps. They have to go again, but unbelievable season. It's what we've all wanted to see, that excitement, the eyes on this game today. This is what Scottish football is about.
9: Celebrations begin at Celtic Park. They are the champions. Celtic 3, Hearts 1.
8: Chris Sewellamo, possibly the most unpopular champions ever in Scotland, but you're right, it's gone down to the wire on the final day of the season. You can't really ask for much more than that, and Hearts have been here before. They've lost it on the final day in relatively recent times, and I'm having a look at where they lost it. They went to Kilmarnock a couple of weeks ago, a game they really should win comfortably, and they lost against Derek McInnes' old side. I'm looking at that rather than decisions from referees in midweek, rather than offsides today, whatever might be thrown at Celtic Football Club. Hearts were in pole position and they blew it.
10: Yeah, Adrian, you're spot on. I think when you can analyse the season, they look back at these games, the games that they should have capitalised and maximised their points, and then the games where they've probably been second best, but they've went and got those wins, so that, you know, over a period of a season, I think it kind of evens itself out. But I get where you're coming from. You've got to remember, this is in the first year. You know, Tony Bloom's come out and says, you know, they want to win the Scottish Premiership within 10 years. They're there challenging, being competitive in the first year. This is only it's a stepping stone. As disappointing it will be, they have to kick on, they have to go again. They have to recruit the same way as they have done and go again and be that ever-present.
8: And as for Martin O'Neill, who knew he'd start the season at TalkSport, end it as champion in Scotland? Incredible.
10: Yeah, he's been outstanding. He just simplifies it. They know exactly, he comes in, he commands authority, the players play for him, he has an understanding, he simplifies it, but unbelievable. You look at the point return, the games that he's managed, and he just takes it in his stride as well. Fantastic leader of men.
8: Amazing. Chris, well, John Dunn, thank you very much. Celtic 3, Hearts 1, Celtic the champions. Elsewhere in Scotland, Falkirk 2, Rangers 5 for full-time, and Hibs 0, Motherwell 1. Relatively really good season for Motherwell. Can they build on it next season? There's a goal in the WSL at Liverpool. Chris Hull.
11: Fourth minute, Liverpool 1, Arsenal 3. Zara Shaw has pulled one back from very close range inside the 6-yard box for Liverpool.

0: And after 9 years at the club, Arsenal legend Beth Mead has just come off to hugs from her colleagues and an ovation from the large number of travelling Arsenal supporters to mark her contribution. It's Liverpool 1, Arsenal 3.
1: And a goal for the champions in the WSL as well, Angelina Kelly.
2: It's West Ham 1, Manchester City 3, and it is another goal for Bunny Shaw, her 21st of the season in the WSL. A poor clearance from Eva Nystrom landed straight to Shaw. She danced into the box and slotted it low into the far corner, celebrating in front of the Manchester City fans. It's West Ham 1, Manchester City 3.
1: And Daniela van der Donk has equalised for London City against Villa. That's 1-1, Everton 0, Leicester 0 elsewhere. And Chelsea still lead Man United 1-0 through that Sam Kerr goal, the outgoing Sam Kerr. Let's remind you of the teams for the FA Cup final live on TalkSport here at Wembley as Chelsea and Man City warm up. Who's playing? Sam Matthews.
3: 24 minutes to go before kickoff. Two changes for Chelsea from the side that drew a 1-1 at Liverpool a week ago. Sanchez comes back into the team and so does Reece James, the captain. Fofana, Colwell and Harto are the three defenders in front of Sanchez. Gusto and Cucurella will play as more conventional wing-backs, I think, today. James and Caicedo in the middle with Palmer and Fernandes behind João Pedro in attack. As far as Manchester City are concerned, more significant changes from the Wednesday night victory over Crystal Palace that we brought you live on TalkSport. Trafford, O'Reilly, Rodri and Haaland return. Cherki is left on the bench today. Trafford comes in as the cup goalkeeper. Nunez plays at right back. Kucinov, Gueye and O'Reilly the back four. Rodri and Bernardo Silva in midfield with Semenyo and Doku as the wingers. Marmoush and Haaland looking for his first Wembley goal leads the line.
1: Stuart Pearce, where's this game going to be won and lost? It's easy to look at Haaland's goals, but he doesn't score in finals or semi-finals, doesn't score here at Wembley as well. That's got to be factored in. So where do you think this game is going to be won and lost?
4: In a couple of areas, I would say certainly the wide areas with the Manchester City wide players pushing the wing-backs back. How they deal with that in that wide area is a big one. And how can Palmer and Fernandes get on the ball in those advanced areas in and around where you would get a number 10 inside right, inside left? They're the two areas of the pitch, I think, that will influence the game result.
3: Really interestingly, Stuart and I have done, I think, every one of the last six Chelsea games together over the course of the last few weeks. Reece James has not been involved in many of those. However, Stuart's big thing has been, how do you get the ball to those players he's just identified? Because some of the players who have been playing in the deeper line positions haven't had the ability to make those line-breaking passes. Reece James does.
1: Yeah, he's high quality, Scott Minto, no doubt about it. And Chelsea, there's a couple of things here that could boost Chelsea. And one is the fact that Man City have lost the last two finals here. And if you look at last, well, they weren't expected to lose either of them. But last year against Crystal Palace, and maybe there was a little bit of luck along the way because Dean Henderson probably should have been sent off. You know, Haaland gave Marmoush the penalty and he didn't convert it. So a little bit of fortune, but you probably need that if you're going to be Crystal Palace against Man City. They had it and they won the FA Cup final. So those two results in the last two cup finals boost Chelsea, but also boosting Chelsea might be the fact that Pep Guardiola has decided to switch things up a little bit. Might the Chelsea players have looked at, might Callum McFarlane have looked at that and thought, hang on a minute, we've got him a little bit nervous here, he's having to change things for us.
5: Well, I don't know. I think City look very strong. The only thing I would say is, you know, I agree with Piercy. Ryan Cherki, for me, you know, we know how good he is in a Manchester City shirt, even here at Wembley. That's the only one. The rest of it, they just look so strong. And again, we talked about that sort of right-hand side of Chelsea. You know, who is going to sort of help protect Malo Gusto? Is it going to be Reece James coming across? Where's Fofana as well? You know, you have to stop this Manchester City side playing. And I think it was Jimmy Floyd who said, look, you need to be on the front foot. And Chelsea do. If you're just going to sit back and think you're going to try and hold them for 60 minutes and maybe nick one towards the end of a game, it's not going to happen. You're going to be chasing. You're going to be so tired by the time those 30 minutes come. So I'd like to see Chelsea come out. Yes, Cole Palmer, massive. Enzo Fernandez, massive. As we mentioned, João Pedro as well. We'll need to have another game like he did in the semi-final.
4: I'll tell you what will be interesting as well. As Sam said, we've covered Chelsea quite extensively over recent weeks. And teams that have pressed the goalkeeper and their back line has really caused them problems. And then we were here for the semi-final against Leeds, and Leeds never done that. They didn't press the goalie, they didn't press the back line, and Chelsea probably had one of the easiest days they had. Be interesting to see. It's not really a forte of Manchester City in the evolution. Used to be a few years ago, pressing from the front aggressively and collectively. I think one way of stopping Chelsea and knocking them out of their stride would be really aggressively from goal kicks, man for man, and get after the goalkeeper.
1: From a player's point of view, they want to win it, and they're going to do all they can to win it. We get that, that's their mindset. From a club point of view, Chelsea and European football, this is vital, isn't it?
5: Yeah, absolutely. I mean, they don't really need the Conference League. They've been there, seen it, done it. There's not much money in it. I still think Europa League, I mean, they would have to be heavy favourites next season, especially if they do get a Xavi Alonso to come in and a really good summer recruitment. This is Chelsea Football Club now, Aids, you know, and I was part of the start of it all, but, you know, now they are one of the biggest clubs in Europe and should be chasing regularly Premier League and Champions League. So, look, if it has to be Europa League for next season, so be it. Go and win it, qualify in the Champions League. But like Aston Villa probably will, both through winning it and also in the top five next season, top four. But yes, this is absolutely crucial to do that. And actually, just to give the fans something of what has been a really tough season.
1: Absolutely. The City fans singing Blue Moon. The Chelsea fans have just had their sing-song. And Daniel Farke and Leeds were mentioned a moment ago. Lost the semi-final here against Chelsea a few weeks ago. Daniel Farke's press conference yesterday was extraordinary. It was like a message to the Leeds board. You either back me or I'm going to go. That's what it sounded like to me. We'll focus on that tomorrow. I'll be at Elland Road for Leeds Brighton. It's basically a Saturday on a Sunday. We'll take you around the grounds, all the goals as they go in. And that's after our early live exclusive Premier League commentary of Manchester United against Nottingham Forest. The show kicks off at 11. The game kicks off at 12:30. 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
1: Live at Wembley, let me tell you, north of the border, Celtic, two late goals. They came from behind to beat Hearts 3-1 and take the title in Scotland. Martin O'Neill and Celtic are champions in Scotland. Hearts are heartbroken. The FA Cup final is 15 minutes away. The centre circle has been covered, and right now the band of the Household Cavalry have just marched on, instruments in hand. They're getting ready to play. There's a bunch of Bradford fans out there. Bradford didn't make the League One playoff final, so they won't be coming to Wembley in that. But a load of Bradford fans, about 50 of them, are lined up there, all in a group, and they're going to be singing. It's a group called the Bantam of the Opera. Bradford's nickname, the Bantams. Just a chorus, a choir, started by Bradford City fans. And they've just been brilliant. And here they are at Wembley about to sing for us. They'll be singing the national anthem a little bit later, singing Abide With Me in a few minutes' time as well. Extraordinary scenes here. We've seen as well the ball, the match ball is on the plinth right in front of the tunnel where the players come out. And that was brought out by the FA Cup's top scorers right now. Lyle Taylor of Chelmsford City and Liam Atkinson of Longridge Town. Both got 8 goals in the competition. And you're going back into qualifying rounds here. Liam Atkinson got his 8th and they're finishing off with a hat-trick against Emly back in August. He'd scored his 8 goals by August last summer. In the final today, Pedro Neto's on the bench. He's got 4 goals. Haaland has got 3 goals so far. So they're unlikely to be top. Lyle Taylor and Liam Atkinson with 8 goals. Going to be the FA Cup's top scorers this season. And the band of the Household Cavalry get themselves underway. The Bantams of the Opera clearing their throats, ready to sing as well. It is Abide With Me as ever on FA Cup final day. No surprise, Scott Minto isn't joining in. You haven't got the Bradford City shirt on, that's why. Do you remember this? On FA Cup final day, Abide With Me, the national anthem. Obviously, the players aren't out there at the minute, but can you remember all of this stuff going on, or did it just flash by?
5: No, I don't remember this because we were in the dressing room, but I was very much trying to get myself just into the groove, and I was into a real sort of reasonably heavy house tune. I like house music, but it wasn't normally that type of music, and it just really got me into the groove. And I remember one of the coaching staff tapping me on the shoulder and saying, look, you're going to focus on the game. I went, don't worry, I am. I'm listening to my music, I'm getting in the groove, and trust me, this is what I need to do, or what I want to do to get myself right for what I thought would be, and then did end up being, the biggest game of my career.
1: Yeah, and you won the cup. Nobody can ever take it away.
5: I did okay.
1: You did.
5: It was the right thing to listen to me, that particular type of music.
1: Stuart Pearce scored in an FA Cup final, a very famous FA Cup final, because it was a free kick from which, after it was a free kick for a foul by Paul Gascoigne. That was the foul which led to his injury, which led to him going off. Spurs came back to win that day, Stuart. But what do you remember of national anthem, etc., on the day? Or did all that just fly by for you?
4: I think the national anthem is obviously something that's been big around my life, certainly representing the national team here as well. But the whole day is just an incredible day, to be quite honest with you. Your fans are here in massive numbers. You know, half of this stadium are supporting you. And you just want to do yourself proud, play well, take the form that you've showed leading into the final onto the day, and hopefully, well, at the end of it, you want to go home with a trophy. And if you don't do that, the day's wasted in many ways.
1: And Scott, you were focused listening to your house music. Was there anybody nervous in the dressing room that day?
5: I don't think so. I don't remember it. I remember us all having the chicken and pasta at the hotel, and then Frank Sinclair is having a full English. I mean, he had everything, you know, black pudding and sausage and bacon, and I think someone tapped him on the shoulder and said, you know, we've got an FA Cup final in a couple of hours. He's like, yeah, don't worry, it's what I do. So everyone was in their own little groove, and now we just felt, for the reasons I said before, the Liverpool game, the Leicester game, and going all the way through to the final, that we genuinely, it was down to us. We played well and we would win, and that's ultimately what happened.
1: While the preparations continue for kickoff here, we're 10 minutes away, live on TalkSport, Chelsea against Man City. Man City's women are playing. There's been a goal in that game, Angelina Kelly.
0: It's West Ham 1, Manchester City 4. It's a goal for Laura Coombs in her final game before retirement. She ends her career perfectly. Carolyn cuts the ball back from the byline on the right-hand side. It goes off the head of a West Ham player straight to Coombs, who hits a half volley and sends the ball into the back of the net. It's West Ham 1, Manchester City 4.
1: A reminder, Celtic have won the title in Scotland. They came from behind to beat Hearts by 3-1. Celtic are the champions again. Falkirk 2, Rangers 5 was a full-time. Hibs 0, Motherwell 1 was a full-time as well. And in the Women's Super League, we are coming up to full-time. Brighton 1, Tottenham 1. Olivia Holt has equalised for Spurs. Chelsea 1, Man United 0. Everton 0, Leicester 0. Liverpool 1, Arsenal 3. And London City 1, Aston Villa 1. The fans in fine voice. The pitch is covered with banners. The Man City crest in front of their fans away to our right, and the Chelsea Lion with the key in front of the Chelsea fans to our left. We're pretty much half and half, but it is all blue here, just different shades of blue for this FA Cup final. Pitch absolutely covered. It's hard to believe that in less than 10 minutes time a match, a very important one, will kick off here. There's so much going on. The trophy itself will be brought out very shortly and put onto the plinth on the pitch, and the players will be staring at it as they come out, walk past it and line up on their way to this FA Cup final live on TalkSport. Five of the last six FA Cup finals have featured Chelsea or Man City losing. City have lost the last two. Chelsea have lost three of those. And in the other one, Man City beat Chelsea. So Man City won the other one, rather. Bernardo Silva at the front of the queue, and he wouldn't mind landing another trophy in a Manchester City shirt. He wouldn't mind landing another two. And we talked, Scott Minto, about the treble being on. I mean, it is and it isn't. Nobody's really expecting it, but all Man City can do is get the job done here.
5: Yeah, and look, they got the job done midweek as well, made changes. People sort of saying, is he giving up on the league, or is he being a bit arrogant with Crystal Palace? And no, but he's making sure, and whatever happens, get this, well, from a Manchester City point of view, get this second trophy done, try and win the game against Bournemouth, and what they can't afford to do is drop points in the league just in case Arsenal do as well. But right now, it is all about, and all eyes from Pep Guardiola as well, totally on this FA Cup final.
1: Banners at either end, MCFC OK to the right for the Manchester City fans, and we've won it all from Chelsea, and they have. And you mentioned they've been there, done that with the Europa Conference League, and they have completed the set. They even won the Cup Winners' Cup. Won the Cup Winners' Cup, which doesn't exist anymore. That was a year after that FA Cup win for
5: it
1: you.
5: Was. Yeah, absolutely. Well, they won it in 71 as well as in 98. And, you know, there was a part of me that was a little bit disappointed not to go into pre-season and be a Chelsea player the following season after winning that major trophy for the first time in 26 years. But I went on to Benfica and I love that. But this is just incredible. It really is.
1: Wembley erupts as the players come out. The trophy is already on the plinth and it's put there by lifelong Chelsea fan Paul Bennett and City representative Peter Bradshaw. They both held one of the ears and popped that cup onto the plinth as the Chelsea players and Man City players walk past it. City peeling off to the right, Chelsea peeling off to the left, and the flamethrower throwing flames high into the Wembley sky, and the fans can't get enough. They're loving it. And listen, some people reckon this is devalued. Not for me, not never. The FA Cup, are you serious? Absolutely love it. The officials standing in the middle between the two sides and the mascots in front of all the players as the dignitaries make their way towards the players. The guest today is Royal Highness, the Prince of Wales, hoping to bump into him in Istanbul if he makes it to the Europa League final with the Villa fans. I'm sure he'll do his very best to be there. He'll be happy after last night's victory for Aston Villa, securing Champions League football next season. Unlikely. If you remember at the start of the season, we're all wondering if Unai Emery was going to stay. And they'll be in the Champions League next season. It could be an historic season if they get the job done in the Europa League final as the Prince of Wales shakes hands with all the Chelsea players, introduced to them by Reece James, the FA chair behind him, Debbie Hewitt, being introduced to the players as well. Also in the line, Rick Parry, chair of the Professional Men's Game Committee, has been in and around football in various roles for many, many years, as you know. And Tim Clark, president of Emirates Airline, is also being introduced to the, not just the players, but to the match officials as well. You can tell it's FA Cup final day. There's royalty here. That's how much it means. Prince of Wales has a bit of a longer word with Pep Guardiola. Might be his last chance to have that word with Pep Guardiola as well. Dressed very casually, Pep Guardiola, roll neck top, looking good. He's calm, he's collected. It's Pep Guardiola. When the whistle goes, you know what he'll be like, jumping around on the touchline as ever. Man City players, a few smiles on there. Antoine Semenyo started the season at Bournemouth. He's going to end it with Manchester City, and as a contender for Player of the Year as well. Mark Gahey there, extraordinary story with Mark Gahey. Joining City for £20 million in January, 9 days after he captained FA Cup holders Crystal Palace to defeat National League North Macclesfield in the third round. Gahey said before the game to the Macclesfield captain and goal scorer Paul Dawson and the Macclesfield assistant manager Franny Jeffers, "The pitch wasn't, quote, a bit of me." And I think they drew on that for confidence and win and beat the FA Cup holders in one of the biggest shocks ever. Here at Wembley, we are getting ready for the FA Cup final and for the national anthem.

0: beautifully done by the Bantams of the Opera and the Band of the Household Cavalry. The national anthem is done. Next stop is the FA Cup final. It's coming up live on TalkSport. Let's quickly round up full times in the WSL. First stop, West Ham. Angelina Kelly.
1: West Ham 1, Manchester City 4. The WSL champions finished the season with their 18th win of the campaign, with goals for Jade Rose, Laura Coombs and a brace for Bunny Shaw, who wins the Golden Boot with 21 WSL goals this season. West Ham were able to pull one back from Serena Pubel, but City finished the season in style as they now prepare to lift the WSL trophy for the first time since 2016. Full time, West Ham 1, Manchester City 4.
0: Let's find out how the Arsenal got on. Chris Hull.
2: Liverpool 1, Arsenal 3. They're going to secure the WSL runners-up spot and a place in the Champions League group phase with this victory, thanks to a brace from Alicia Russo, plus a goal from Mariona Caldente. Gunners' Swedish great Stina Blackstenius could have had a bagful today, but fortunately her goals were not required. Shaw pulled one back from close range for Liverpool in the last 15, and it's finished. Liverpool 1, WSL runners-up Arsenal 3.
0: And whistle's just gone at Chelsea, Ian Abrams.
3: Chelsea 1, Manchester United, seconds to go here, but Chelsea will win it thanks to Sam Kerr's goal in her final appearance, and also a Golden Glove victory for Hannah Hampton, who's kept a clean sheet here today. Chelsea 1, United 0.
0: 93rd minute winner for London City Lionesses, Freya Godfrey. They've beaten Villa 2-1. That's full-time. Spurs with a 92nd minute winner at Brighton. They've won 2-1. And Everton beat Leicester with a 96th minute goal. That finished 1-0. But let's get it on. The main event today. We've had the magic of Macclesfield knocking out the holders. Then the side at the bottom of League One seeing off a Premier League team. And Arsenal, who might yet win the title and the Champions League, losing to a Championship side. City put 10 past extra in round three. Haaland played but didn't score. Chelsea had new managers for their third round tie and the FA Cup semi-final. But here they are. This has been a classic FA Cup season. No doubt about it. Let's top it off with a brilliant final. It's Chelsea-Man City. These two keep falling over in this final. They can't both lose it today. Here's your commentary team of FA Cup final goal scorer Stuart Pearce, FA Cup winner Scott Minto, and calling the Cup final shots, it's Sam Matterface.
4: Thank you, Adrian. Yes, hello everybody from Wembley Stadium as we settle the oldest cup competition in world football. The 145th FA Cup final, and as Adrian has already suggested, two teams who at least until this season have forgotten how to win at Wembley. City just about remembered how to in March with an authoritative second half performance against Arsenal in the Carabao Cup final. Repeat that this afternoon, and it will be only the sixth occasion in history where the same club won both domestic trophies in the same season. Chelsea, well, where do you start? Six consecutive domestic cup finals without lifting a trophy, four finals in a row without scoring a goal, nine defeats since the start of March, joint most of any side in Europe's top five leagues. And yet, here they are, one match, one chance, lift the trophy, and a season of misery as the shine of silverware. And to the backdrop of it all, where the subplots of managerial changes and dynasties coming to an end linger in the background. Chelsea in royal blue under the arch, City in light blue with white shorts. They'll attack the goal to our left in the first half. The captains, James and Silva, have done their business, and now on this penultimate Saturday of the domestic season, the cup final itself can take centre stage. Manchester City, four finals in a row, an unprecedented run, but losers in the last two. Lose it and they join Chelsea, yeah, Chelsea, in a club nobody wants to be in. Three FA Cup finals on the spin without a winner's medal. Our referee is Darren England, our VAR today, Peter Banks. The cup final, off on a classic, certainly capturing the imagination of the nation once more, is underway live on TalkSport. And 1997 FA Cup winner Scott Minto is here. Chelsea have not beaten Manchester City in any competition in nearly 5 years. How do they construct a victory today?
5: Well, they make sure that they are very, very solid defensively. Already the ball's come out to the left-hand side. Jeremy Docker and Malagusta trying to get as close to him as possible. And it's interesting there were three or four Chelsea players trying to get close to him as well. Just got to make sure he's not isolated. So defensively, very, very strong, and going forward, won't get too many chances, but got to be clinical.
4: Manchester City have the ball just in front of the halfway line. They nudge it on towards the left-hand side. Semenyo is playing off the right and Doku off the left, as we anticipated. We'll go through the 11s in just a second. Nunez has it on halfway, out to Semenyo, far side. He's hugging the touchline, gets it back to Nunez. And Stuart Pearce, who scored in the FA Cup final of 1991. Manchester City made a lot of changes this week, resting key names for the final. How will that influence how they attack the game today?
6: Well, I think they should be a touch fresher, that is for sure. And I was just looking there, when the balls have slid out to the wide players of City in this early stages, it's either been sort of Reece James sliding across and doubling up, or alternately Chelsea dropping into a back five.
4: Chelsea win it high up. Fofana off Doku, and it's taken on by Reece James, the captain, who nudges it out to the near side, the Chelsea right, and that's now with Malagusto. Malagusto gets it back into the centre of the Chelsea defence, where alongside Colwell is Harto, back to Colwell, then forward by Fofana, cut out by the former Chelsea FA Youth Cup winning captain, Mark Gahey. And he nudges it into midfield, where Rodri, who's back, shirt tucked in at the waist as usual, with that light blue jersey and white sash from top left to bottom right hip, across the body of his jersey, chest puffed out, and controlling the action already. The master metronome in the middle of the park. 0-0 the score. We played just over 2 minutes. You're listening to TalkSport. Here's Nico O'Reilly back in the team today. Just trying to outmuscle Fofana and shuffling it all the way back to James Trafford, who had a very good performance in the Carabao Cup final, and he starts again today.
6: Yeah, it's really pleasing. I think we've got six potential English players that might be going to the World Cup on the pitch today. I'm delighted to see Reece James on, getting some minutes, and Colwell as well in Chelsea kits. But it's interesting, you talked about the miles that players do on a football pitch, and no one will do more miles or kilometres than Bernardo Silva today, I'm sure, and he'll be attempting to pull the strings at the heart of midfield.
4: Ball kicked clear by the Chelsea goalkeeper Robert Sanchez. It's headed out over on the far side. There's a foul by Caicedo, but it's unpunished by Darren England. Chelsea continue with the ball and nudge it out wide to the left, where Cucurella again is very high up over on that far side. It goes back into Colwell, who sends it on to Fernandes. Round the corner for Cucurella. It's a little bit too far in front of him and goes out of play. Let me go through the two 11s. There's a very familiar-looking Chelsea goalkeeper away to our left, because Robert Sanchez has got, after his concussion issues, the Peter Cech cap on today. In front of him, Fofana, Colwell and Harto. The wing-backs are Cucurella and Gusto. James and Caicedo in the middle, with Palmer and Fernandes supporting João Pedro in attack. For Manchester City, James Trafford is the goalkeeper. It's Nunez at right-back, Kusunov, Gay and O'Reilly the back four, Rodri and Bernardo Silva in the middle of the park. And it does look like 4-2-4, with Semenyo and Doku out wide and Marmoush and Haaland through the middle. If you look at the line down in front of us, and we're on the halfway line, just 12 yards inside the Chelsea half of the field, it very much looks like Doku, Haaland, Marmoush and Semenyo are all playing up front, Scott Minter.
5: Yeah, I mean, it's Haaland actually the one who's dropping off, isn't it? And Marmoush looking to get in behind. I do think they're very fluid between the two. I don't just think it'd be a typical two up front. One goes long, one goes short, try and create the space, but also look for the ball over the top. And interesting as well, from a defensive point of view, Chelsea, Levi Colwill is getting as close to Erling Haaland as possible. If he has to go in, Colwill into midfield, so be it, because he drops in. Then Malagusto is being asked to stay out wide with Jeremy Doku. And where's Fofana? If Nico O'Reilly comes inside in that inverted, almost number 10 position, he's the one there. So everyone's almost in their lines. They're not being crossed over, and then the space is in behind.
6: I wonder if the selection of Marmoush.
4: As Chelsea come forward down the left with Cucurella racing away into the left wing position. He tries to get beyond Matias Nunez, who had a couple of penalty claims in the game against Brentford the other week, but he doesn't manage to get beyond him, and he's robbed of possession, Cucurella, and Manchester City survived that action. Good defending by them.
6: I wonder if partly the selection of Marmoush has been put in the side in preference to Cherki, because he's more mobile and maybe on the press as well when Chelsea are attempting to build.
4: That makes sense, doesn't it? It's Manchester City are building at the moment, away to our right under the glum skies of North West London. No early goals in this cup final, and these two have been responsible for some fast ones over the years. Ilkay Gundogan scored the fastest ever goal in a cup final a couple of years ago. Robbie Di Matteo scored an incredibly fast one when Scott was playing in the 97 final. But today, just a little bit more patient in the build-up. Kusunov sends it forward, though. Over the top, looking for the run of Marmoush. Well read by Kowal, who leaps into the air and prods it clear into the path of Fofana, and he guides it back to Sanchez, who takes no chances, interestingly. Sends it over the top. Kusunov brings down João Pedro inside the centre circle. Chelsea want a free kick they're not going to get. Darren England says coming together. Ball spills into the path of Bernardo Silva, who strides forward and pokes it out wide towards the City right. They get into the area with Semenyo, who brushes off Cucurella, gets the shot away, falls to Marmoush. He nudges the ball towards goal. No contact on that after it beat the Chelsea defence and goes through to the arms of Robert Sanchez. 0-0.
6: Tell you what, the Chelsea fans are booing that potential free kick on the edge of the box, but Darren England from the offset has let things go, and I think that's quite refreshing. And Marmoush there, when the ball sprung up in the air, it was ideal for a swivel and a left-footed shot. He's attempted his right foot and couldn't get any purchase on the ball.
4: TalkSport live at Wembley on the cup final day. Chelsea have lost 9 matches in all competitions since the start of March, the joint most of any side in Europe's top 5 divisions. Here's Mark Gay breaking the lines and sending the ball forward. Miscontrolled by Marmoush, and Chelsea bring it clear, and there's a foul then given against Chelsea. Darren England then surrounded by the petulant Chelsea players, and there was at least 4 of them right in his face there, including Enzo Fernandez and Moises Caicedo, as the free kick was awarded for a foul on Bernardo Silva 10 yards in front of the centre circle. Here's Scott Minter.
5: Well, there was a little bit of contact there as Hato gets the ball, and then he perhaps catches him, just stands on his foot. Bernardo Silva knows what he's doing. The contact's there. We go down 30 yards out. I mean, we are kind of in the towards... We're in a very good position here, but we're in the Chelsea end, really, and they are going absolutely livid with that. But just one other thing with the Rob Sanchez. I'm telling you now, he will not mess about with it at the back. They know how good Manchester City are without the ball. And if they concede, and he concedes because of a pass he's trying to play through like a number 10, then there'll be so much criticism for him. Every time he's under pressure, he will go long.
4: Yeah, he had to do that, because the last time we saw him down at Brighton, Stewart and I, he was absolutely dreadful in kicking the ball, giving it away cheaply. Here is Semenyo from deep, striking a ball from 35 yards straight into the Chelsea wall. It was not a great decision, really, and the former Manchester City player Palmer plays it against Kusunov as he looks to lead a counter-attack. He slides in by the touchline on this near side, the Manchester City left, and it goes out for a throw-in. Callum McFarlane comes out, gives some instructions to the Chelsea midfield as he encourages them to push up just a little bit. They have the ball in the right fullback position with Fofana. He floats it forward towards João Pedro. He's had not much change out of Gueye so far. It rebounds kindly off Haaland towards Marmoush, but Chelsea then hoof it upfield and decide to go for a fight ball, which Trafford's just going to take out of the sky before he gets any pressure from João Pedro, right on the perimeter of his 18-yard box away to our right-hand side. Both these sides have scored 21 goals in this season's FA Cup, the joint top of the competition. But no goals so far, and no real goal mark action in the first 9 minutes of the game. Here's Doku down the left, though, as they come forward, finding O'Reilly. He gets down by the byline, produces a cross. It was a little bit too easy for him to get in there, and it goes out for a corner kick.
5: And that's what I'm talking about. Wes Fofana's got to watch that run, and he did watch the run in the end, but Nico O'Reilly actually got beyond him, and if he was able to whip the ball in quicker as he got to the byline, then it would have been really dangerous for Chelsea. You can see Callum McFarlane has worked on that. Listen, defensively, you've got to stick with him. You've got to stick with him. We know he comes into that, but he underlaps in there. Wes Fofana needed to get tighter.
4: Short corner, quickly darted into Doku, who tries to get back towards the angle of the area, then produces a cross deep to the far post. The header is from Rodri across the face of goal. Mike Porter Haaland, there was a hand up there, but there was a high foot from Haaland, and it's going to be a free kick just on the edge of the 6-yard box away to our left hand side. It's Talk Sport. Thomas Tuchel here in the Royal Box today, and Chelsea trying to overturn a record. Manchester City unbeaten, 13 meetings between the two teams. He was the last manager, the last Chelsea manager, to beat Manchester City.
6: Yeah, just looking, Doku got the ball there. Chelsea doubled up pretty quickly. But what they've got to do is one thing, doubling up, but you can't just defend in isolation. If you're the one behind, you've got to dictate to the one in front, go and have a nibble at the ball, and once he plays it beyond you, I'll deal with it.
4: Talk Sport live at the cup final. And up goes João Pedro to try and
7: glance on a header. It's nudged back towards the edge of the 18-yard box, and then just flicking it to his goalkeeper was Matias Nunez. It remains 0-0. Manchester City look like the dominant force in the game. They're always expected to have more possession, and they certainly have had that in the opening exchanges here. 11 minutes gone. Here is Matias Nunez, now picking the ball up and speeding up over the halfway line and feeding Antoine Semenya, the January signing. He darts up to the edge of the area, a little back heel into Nunez, who's down the side of the box trying to get away from Cucurella. He's twisting, but he can't get away from the Spaniard, who does brilliantly to hold him up, shuffles him out to the far side and just nullifies the danger momentarily. He goes back out to the right again, and Nunez, and then on to Semenya, who's level with the edge of the Chelsea box. They're on the attack here, Manchester City. 0-0 on TalkSport. Kusunov into Gay, and then back out to the left where it's collected by Doku, who starts to dribble down the left touchline. He runs up and faces up Gusto, comes back, stops the ball, feeds it into Gay. Gay slips it down the inside left channel. There was no one to receive that. Goes out of play and away for a goal kick. And here's the former England captain, Stuart Pearce.
6: Yeah, that was really unfortunate there. Doku's drawn two defenders to him, and Gay, he was supplied with the ball. And it was O'Reilly that just went to go and then checked his run, thought he'd be offside. If he'd have kept going, that was a Super Bowl.
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5: Again, it's a pattern of play that you can see that Pep Guardiola does with Manchester City, especially down this left-hand side. And Pearce is absolutely right. Nico O'Reilly just stopped. The ball was on to get in behind, and that would be the second time in the space of a couple of minutes. I was worried about that right-hand side. Chelsea are doing okay at the moment, but they've got to be careful because Manchester City are switching the ball really well from left to right, right to left, and then suddenly there's a little bit of space because Chelsea aren't able to shuffle across quickly enough.
7: We thought those wide areas might be the key hot zones of the game, and so far it's proved that way, but no damage done for Chelsea and no ground made by Manchester City so far. It's still 0-0. Ball over the top for João Pedro. Might have beaten the offside trap here, but he couldn't control the ball, couldn't get away from Kusunov, and eventually, finally, the offside flag goes up on this near side from Tim Wood, who is one of the assistant referees. And it is going to be a free kick away to our right. By the way, a big hello to our listeners who are listening across the USA and Canada on our partner station, Sirius XM FC, wherever you are from coast to coast. If you're in Toronto, Vancouver, New York, Charlotte, Atlanta, in Georgia. And we're coming to join you in a couple of weeks' time for the big showpiece event of the summer, the World Cup, every game live on TalkSport, and we're looking forward to coming to visit. Ball over on the far side in the cup final for Semenya, going out towards the edge of the penalty area. Oh, a lovely ball from the six-yard box, which Haaland didn't see coming. And it was such a super cutting ball by Antoine Semenya through the six-yard box. Chelsea were fortunate that no one in light blue reacted in the middle.
6: Yeah, I think the Chelsea back line was quite decent, and no one felt as though Semenya was going to slip it through. He's gone with his right foot. He's almost sort of nutmegged Cucurella. And just what he's got to do is take a little bit of weight off it, Scotty, and just put a little bit of curl on it towards the forwards.
5: Do you know what? It's a really good back line from Chelsea. Please don't messing about with it in the box. Do not do that. But it's a really good back line. So even though it wasn't a bad ball from Semenya, Erling Haaland wasn't able to get into the position. If he was to stick the ball in the back of the net, then he would have had to be in an offside position in the first place. So good line from Chelsea there.
7: 0-0, TalkSport. Let's go down behind the goal. TalkSport's Alex Crook is there.
8: Yeah, it was really interesting because that ball was whipped in, actually. Erling Haaland didn't get the opportunity to get on the end of it because Gusto, the right wing back, was touched tight. He was grabbing his shirt. Haaland was grabbing a piece of his back. So an interesting battle developing.
7: Haaland looking to score in a final for the first time for Manchester City. He's played nine finals, including the Community Shield, if you include all of those, and Pep Guardiola does, so we should. And he's had 15 shots, zero goals. His last goal in any final was for Dortmund against RB Leipzig in the German Cup final of May 2021. Here is Antoine Semenya, far side. City look the most likeliest to open the scoring here at Wembley, but it remains goalless so far, and all the while it remains goalless, then there's a chance for Chelsea. And we know that Manchester City give up chances because we followed them over the last couple of weeks, and they've gifted up opportunities to Crystal Palace even on Wednesday night, and most pertinently to Everton when we were at the Hill Dickinson just 10 days ago, 12 days ago. On the halfway line is Rodri. They didn't have him for either of those two games, but they've got him today. Gay drips the ball over the top of the Chelsea defence, looking for Marmoush, and Sanchez is not entirely secure with his handling as he comes to receive it, and he has it in the end.
6: He's just offering a little bit in behind the back line, Marmoush, isn't he? You know, he's got a little bit of pace, he's operating right on the back line and looking for little darting runs in behind. Sometimes he's been supplied with it, sometimes he hasn't. And just looking at the two teams, you can see City, they're more fluent in their work, aren't they, in their positional play. You can see that, you know, there's nothing in the game at the moment, but they just look a little bit more fluent than Chelsea.
7: Yeah, Chelsea haven't really threatened James Trafford in any way. The penalty area has been breached a couple of times by Manchester City, but they look more in control of what they're doing than Chelsea. Chelsea at the moment just being a slightly reactive rather than proactive in their work. It's still 0-0 between Chelsea and Manchester City on Talk Sport. Caicedo goes out to meet Rodri, who at the moment is just dictating the game. He's just making sure he controls the tempo. He's found Antoine Semenyo, who fancies his chances against Cucurella. Tries to spin around him and go down the left-hand side. Cucurella then thinks he's got the better of Antoine Semenyo. He kicks the ball against him and he screams to the assistant. And I said to you about the petulance earlier in the game. The referee's had enough of it already. He's calling over Reece James and he's saying, if this continues, I'm just going to start booking players.
5: Yeah, and look, the worst thing you want to do as a fullback when you're up against two quality wingers is to be booked, first of all. If you have to do it as he's gone past you and you have to bring him down and take one for the team, fair enough. Not through descent, not so early as well. And look, the stats back up, the eye test really. You know, Chelsea 25% possession, not a shot on or off target yet. But do you know what? That's okay. That's not a problem. The City do look more fluid. Pris, he's absolutely spot on. But from Chelsea's point of view, the underdog very much in this game. You don't concede that first goal early on and they're not doing it. The problem is, if you're going to go and win the game, then you need to get hold of the ball, and that's something which their midfield are not able to do at the moment.
6: Cucurella's got to be careful. I mean, he's got his hands full defensively, so you don't want to get booked for something. I mean, he literally broke into the Macarena, didn't he, at the linesman on that occasion.
7: How would you rate that Macarena? Because I know you're an expert in the art. I'm not prepared to give away your judgment. Okay. Here's Rodri on the edge of the centre circle. Back left towards Gay. That's what Stuart Summer's got in store. Kusunov in the centre circle. The Uzbekistani international has actually really improved over the course of this season. Fast and very good at reading movements, and it allows Manchester City to play a really high line, and he's just strode over the halfway line now to find Gay, his partner, who has formed a good partnership with.
5: Well done, Malagusta.
7: Again, it just
5: really
7: got
5: tight. Yeah, look, he got the ball and it was a one-on-one situation. From a fullback's point of view, he's like, I don't really want this. I don't want him. Piercy talked about you don't allow the winger to have the ball and to receive it feet and then turn at your fullback. And Malagusta realised that that's exactly what happened. So he had to get really tight. He got physical and in the end, Doku just played the ball back. Little things like that stop real attacks developing, so well done to Malagusta there.
7: We said right from the very beginning of the day, as soon as the team news dropped, that the wide areas were going to be important for Manchester City. Semenyo has had some start, 10 touches, 7 passes, 2 attempts, and we've only just gone past the 18-minute mark. This is Talk Sport. Robert Sanchez from a goal kick away to our left, kicks high into the afternoon sky. The flick on is by João Pedro. There's no one there to pick up the pieces apart from a light blue Manchester City shirt. Red wall this time by Nico O'Reilly. And then Doku is just being tugged back by Malagusta. There was just a pullback on the shirt there. He got dangerously close to the braided ponytail of Doku. And you've got to be very careful about where you grab in that area of someone's back, because if you grab the hair, you know what's going to happen. Enzo Fernandez, the ball well won by Harto and sent out wide to the left for Cucurella. Chelsea on a rare attack. Into Harto, who's in the centre of midfield. And now James, there's lots of space for Gusto on the wide right. He gets inside the penalty area. Cross towards the far post. Steered away at that far post by Matias Nunez. And out for Chelsea's first corner of the game.
6: I think Chelsea needed a little lift. They've been starved of the ball for a while, and all of a sudden they managed to turn the ball over. Good defending at the far post. A diving header by Nunez put it behind, with Cucurella coming in behind him.
7: Well, they haven't really made a foray into Manchester City territory, but Chelsea now with an opportunity to try and craft something from this set piece, and they've been pretty effective actually from set pieces, or they were, especially in the first half of the season. Bernardo Cueva, who is the set piece coach, been retained after all of the other upheaval in the coaching staff. Here is Palmer back to James, who took the short corner, and then Gusto, and Chelsea's corner goes all the way back to the halfway line. And what a waste of a corner. They haven't had any chance to put the ball in the box, and now the ball is 10 yards from their own penalty area with their goalkeeper, Stuart Pearce.
6: I can't explain that.
5: I don't think they worked on that.
6: First opportunity you've got into the final third, the crowd have got off their seats, and you play right into Manchester City's hands and play it all the way back to your goalie. Incredible.
7: Is that poor execution or panic?
5: First of all, actually, it was really good pressing for Manchester City, so fair play to them. But the bottom line is, in the season of set pieces and whipping the ball in, and we know what's happening just in recent weeks of putting goalkeepers under pressure, whether it be a goal or not, stick it in there and see what happens.
7: Here is Nico O'Reilly up to Doku, who looks to go on the attack for Manchester City, already a cup final goal scorer previously. He gets outwitted this time by a combination of Palmer and by Fofana, and the ball is cleared out towards the near side. Now Chelsea get the ball over the halfway line, and Kusunov is in a foot race with João Pedro. He gets back at him, but João Pedro keeps hold of the ball and turns, takes a heavy touch, gets into the area, slips as he tries to strike it. He almost twisted himself into a knot, and as a result lost his footing, slipped onto the floor and lost the ball. It spilled to James Trafford. But the counter-attack from Chelsea, where Manchester City's high line was right up to that halfway line, he exposed that, darted in behind, and Kusunov did keep up with him, and that was in the end his downfall.
6: What he's got to do there is he's done really well, bursted in into the channel. If you don't get away from your defender, you've got to stop the defender. He never done that. Kusunov and Gehi were permanently on the move, and what you've got to do is get them in the box and stop them and then go again.
7: I wonder whether or not you should have cut across Kusunov as well once the ball went into that area. 0-0 the score. Chelsea still haven't scored in any of their last four now, four and a bit finals at the National Stadium since a fifth-minute Christian Pulisic goal against Arsenal in the 2020 FA Cup final. And Chelsea have the ball on the near side. Palmer is fouled by Doku. Free kick.
6: I've got to say, I covered the Liverpool-Chelsea game last week, and I was really impressed with Cole Palmer doubling up in wide areas, rarely getting beaten one-on-one in those scenarios, which quite surprised me, Scott.
5: Well, it might be a problem with right-back area for England, so when we wouldn't think about Cole Palmer for right-back as well as number 10.
7: Thomas Tuchel's here today, does like a versatile player, that's for sure. Manchester City pressing as Chelsea look to play out from the back. Looks a little bit dicey here, and they've given the ball away. James to Haaland, left side of the box, he drives it through the 6-yard box. Instead of going for goal, he misses Marmoush, and it flies out the other side. Well, there's two questions there. Why did he hit it so hard, Stuart Pearce? Why did he not go for goal?
6: I think he got caught in two minds. Do I shoot, do I cross it? And ended up doing half and half of each. The cross was far too firm, and the shot was not on target.
7: Chelsea giving the ball away, and that caused them a problem. Now they've pinched it, and they race away up the field. A poor ball forward over from the left from João Pedro, looking for Gusto, who's going to balloon straight into the arms of James Trafford away to our right, and that counter-attack comes to an end as well. Caicedo has gone down just short of the centre circle, and he looks in some pain. He's holding the back of his knee. They're going to get treatment here, and they're going to get attention, but I don't think they want to bring on the physio, because that means he has to go off the pitch. He's going to be okay. So Scott Minto, Chelsea, they're almost the architects of their own downfall.
5: I mean, look, we were talking about Robert Sanchez. We don't want him to be messing the ball around inside the box, and to be fair to him, he hasn't, but you don't want the Chelsea defenders to be doing the same thing as well. And suddenly Manchester City, to be fair to them, when they have tried to press, they pressed really well. We talked about the corner that ended up going back to Robert Sanchez, but you know, you can't do that. You just sometimes you just got to go a little bit long, just look up, try and beat that press, and then suddenly one pass can take four or five players out the equation. One thing I'll say about Erling Haaland, the angle was really tight, but Pissy's absolutely spot on. He was caught in two minds. Either keep it low, get it across goal, so the keeper may have to palm it out for Marmoush to possibly just tap it in, or just whip it across on the ground. And he just kind of did it in between the two. And in the end, it was probably the best possible outcome, really, for Chelsea.
7: Yeah, well, Caicedo's gone down. It was a brief stoppage for a free kick to check on his welfare, sorry. And they're going to throw the ball back in with an uncontested drop ball on the edge of the Manchester City penalty area. But both teams have taken that as an opportunity to go and have an unofficial drinks break. Pep Guardiola was on the pitch doing a full-on tactical session down in front of us.
6: I think this is going to be a modern trait of the modern game, and we'll see it
7: in the summer.
6: in the summer are going to be unbelievable. The drinks breaks are not going to be drinks breaks. They're going to be tactical sort of resolutions, if you like, with a drink thrown in.
7: Well, they're going to have official drinks breaks at the World Cup, which will happen around this time in the first and second half. We're 25 minutes in here. They're going to last for 3 minutes during those World Cup matches. And that will mean that there is a chance for some tactical information to be imparted as well. They haven't come into the FA Cup, as far as I'm aware, but we did get an unofficial one there. Fofana on to Levi Colwell, and they're in the Manchester City half here, Chelsea. They have it with Caicedo, who's back on his feet. Fernandes, who tries to thread it through the centre. He almost found João Pedro. He might have been better going wide to Cucurella, who made a really good run. And then when he tries to recover the ball, Fernandes, he gives away a free kick. And now they're out of shape as Manchester City take it quickly and gallop over the halfway line with Mateus Nunez, who gets midway between the edge of the penalty area and the centre circle before giving it off to Semenyo. He dribbles it, gets the return to Nunez. Nunez into the penalty area. It's bundled into the goal. And then the offside flag goes up over on the far side. It looks as if it came off Harto and went into the goal. Maybe Wes Fofana at the far post, but Haaland, I don't think, got a touch on that. Or maybe he did, actually. He tapped it in, but the offside flag was up very, very quickly from Akil Housen over on the far side.
6: Yeah, it was a good run. Caicedo was blindsided there, and if he had held his run a fraction of a second longer, I think he would have been in. Yeah. He just needed to delay that run.
7: Yeah, he's about a yard offside, isn't he?
5: I was slightly concerned before seeing the replay that Wes Fofana had just dropped off, and I was about to say, if he's keeping him onside when he's looking at the ball and the line, then that was really poor defending. But to be fair to him, he was a good yard offside.
7: He was, but Wes Fofana has had that in his locker before, hasn't he, over the course of the season.
5: I'm thinking of Everton and Newcastle in recent games.
7: Exactly. This is TalkSport, and it's 27 now on the clock, and it's still Chelsea 0, Manchester City 0. Back behind the goal with Alex Crook in just a second. Earlier on today, Celtic champions in Scotland, hearts broken. Here is Gaye, all the way back to James Trafford, deep inside his own territory. Plays it out to the right, and it's collected by Kusunov. He strides away from João Pedro, then gives it back to Caicedo, and João Pedro then trying to steal a march down the left-hand side is met by Bernardo Silva, who hooks it out of play midway inside his own half of the field, and then Cucurella is about to restart the play. Over on the far left as Chelsea look at it, go backwards again rather than forwards and into Colwell from Jarrell Harto, who as a teenager played over 100 games for Ajax, but this is certainly his biggest game in a Chelsea shirt today, part of the back three alongside Colwell and Reece, and Wes Fofana, with Reece James sitting in front of them. Here is Fofana using his license as a third centre half to skip up the field. He gives it to Gusto, who's had it taken off his toes by the impressive Nico O'Reilly. And then the ball runs loose in midfield from Bernardo Silva towards Doku, who manages to dart past Cole Palmer. Can't get past Enzo Fernandez. Thought that was a really vicious tackle from Enzo Fernandez, who looked like he left the ground, and he looks like he could be in a spot of bother here. Did he make contact with the player, or did Bernardo Silva make the most of that? I think it'll be a yellow card for Enzo Fernandez either way. Stuart Pearce?

0: that came across. And that's what I was worried about, because it was a little bit higher and could have caught him. I agree with Piercy totally. I mean, back in the day, you could make tackles like that, and it may have been a foul, may not have fouled, but it wasn't even a yellow card. Nowadays, it's either a yellow or a red, and fortunately, it was a yellow, which was a right decision, by the way.
1: We'll go back to Alex Crook in just a second behind the goal and see what the Chelsea fans felt when that moment happened. Alex, very quickly.
2: Well, actually, there was a spat on the touchline, Sam. Pep Linders, Guardiola's number two, came out and gesticulated to the referee that it was a dangerous tackle. Enzo Fernandez took umbrage to that.
1: He certainly did. I think the yellow card is the right decision. Ball forward down the Chelsea right channel. Gay goes across, gets there ahead of João Pedro. João Pedro wins the second ball, though, and holds it up quite well. Plays it out towards this near side, then gives it back to João Pedro Gusto. Into Palmer, who's coming back from an offside position. Oh, dear. And that's a free kick to Manchester City. Enzo Fernandez is going to be a real pivotal key if Chelsea are going to have any joy today, because he scored in the semi-final. He's looking to become the first Chelsea player since Ramirez and Drogba to score in semi-final and final. But João Pedro's incredibly important as well, and he's just gone down, Scott Minto.
0: Yeah, that is a worry. Just on Enzo, couldn't agree more how important he is, and I think that tackle's a little bit of frustration that he's not quite been able to get on the ball in the way that he wanted to, so he's got a little bit carried away with the tackle. João Pedro, I was just thinking to myself, I'd love to be in a five-a-side with him, because he can hold the ball up, he can play one touch, he can play two touch, he can dribble past players, he can use his physicality as well. And he's down and he looks in pain, pointing to his thigh. And that is a worry.
3: I think he's got a bang on the thigh, which is normally not too bad. When he first went down, I thought he was holding his groin, and you're not recovering from those.
0: No. I hope it's a dead leg, Piercy, rather than like a slight pull. Because if it is a dead leg, then he can run that off for sure. Chelsea need him big time. And, you know, they haven't been able to get into Manchester City's half, and certainly in the final third, very much. And if whenever they have done it, it's always been with João Pedro involved.
1: Oh, brilliant work from Cole Palmer to evade two players. Gets to the edge of the area, tries to pull it through the legs of Gueye, and then runs out of space. He should have probably shifted the ball on quicker. He didn't, and City clear it. And they've cleared it into space in behind Cucurella for Antoine Semenyo, who's chopped down by Cucurella, who now is going to see that yellow card. And now he's going to be walking a tightrope for the next hour.
3: That was my whole point about going over and Macarena in the linesman earlier. He could have been booked for that. He's not meant to clear him out, I don't think. Brilliant recovery run by him, Cucurella. He needed to get back quickly. But I tell you what, that could have been second yellow.
1: Well, the very quick clearance sent the ball out to the right-hand side. He did speed up the field brilliantly, Cucurella. Antoine Semenyo then comes in. And he did what João Pedro didn't do. He went across and engaged the defender. And there was a kick.
3: Yeah, it's a yellow, and it was intentional, to be fair, so he had no choice.
1: 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Here is Bernardo Silva for Manchester City. Out wide to the right, and Semenyo again, who's darted into the box, and his left-footed drive towards the far post is a little bit wild. It goes out for a throw-in, actually, down by the corner flag here. But interesting there, Scott, is that the way that Semenyo faced up Cucurella knew immediately as he got into the penalty area, he couldn't do anything about it.
0: That's the problem when you're on a yellow card. That's what we're talking about from a fullback's point of view. And look, I really like Marc Cucurella from when he first came to Chelsea, where he was under pressure. And you're thinking, where's this player that they've been so good for Brighton? He came through that initial adversity. I think he's been brilliant for club and country. I actually thought he arguably had his worst game in a Chelsea shirt against Nottingham Forest, where players were just getting round him and whipping the ball in. And now, I think he's been bang on it. But as I say, he's on that yellow card. He's got to be very, very careful. When we talked about Malagusta needing help to come across, Marc Cucurella quite often just is quite happy to do it by himself. He's going to need help now, because one mistimed tackle and he's off.
1: What a week we've got for you on TalkSport. Tomorrow we'll be at Manchester United against Nottingham Forest. We think that there could be a big announcement prior to that game or during it. Manchester United against Nottingham Forest live on TalkSport tomorrow. Adrian does Sunday's Saturday programme. He takes you around the grounds from 2:30. And then Monday night, Arsenal against Burnley. Mikel Arteta's team looking to go one step closer to the title. Live and only on TalkSport. 7 o'clock start, 8 o'clock kickoff. We're looking forward to that. Tuesday night kickoff special takes you to Tottenham's visit to Chelsea. How big could that be in the context of a relegation

0: struggle. And after that, Jamie O'Hara and Jason Cundy are on air together. So whatever the outcome, you know there's going to be fireworks on the sports bar from 10. Here is Fofana back at Wembley, here in the cup final. Lovely little turn from Cole Palmer to command the football and guide himself into a bit of space. Tries to shake on Rodri, but there's no options to his right, so he has to turn and check it back to halfway. 0-0 the score. Caicedo with a chance to push the ball forward. He hesitates, gives it to Palmer instead, not João Pedro. Gusto takes it wide and looks to try and get beyond Nico O'Reilly, who holds him up well. He then goes on the outside, manages to produce a cross, but it's too close to Trafford, and he gobbles it up quite nicely and cleared it away. After a start where Manchester City really asserted themselves, Chelsea have crept back into the game, and in recent weeks when we've seen them, the concession of an early goal has been Chelsea's biggest problem.
1: Yeah, I totally agree. I was just thinking the same myself. Chelsea seem to, you know, they've come into the game on the back of some rocky form. So they need to convince not just Manchester City there's a game on, they've got to convince themselves, and you just get a feeling the tipping point has come at this stage of the game where Chelsea are a little bit confident, more confident about what they're trying to achieve.
0: This is TalkSport, live at the cup final. We've got all the European cup finals as well for you on the network over the next couple of weeks. Here's Doku into Rodri. He's 10 yards short of the 18-yard box. He's floating the ball towards the far post. Cucurella rises and heads the ball to the far side. It's a poor tackle by, or challenge by, Nunez in from behind with Fernandez. That's going to be a free kick 5 yards outside the box, wide on the Chelsea left. So 10 minutes to go before half-time. You're listening to TalkSport. And so far, neither Erling Haaland has been able to break his Wembley duck. Omar Marmoush hasn't been able to put last year's penalty miss behind him. And Chelsea still haven't found a domestic cup final goal since Christian Pulisic scored in 2020. By the way, they lost that cup final as well. João Pedro tries to flick the ball around the corner, looking for Palmer. He gets a second bite at it, Palmer, after Caicedo thrusts it over the head of Gueye. Doesn't reach him, it's cleared away, and Chelsea now have it in the right side with Gusto. Gusto with engagement from O'Reilly. Guides it back to Colwell inside the area. It's a good line-breaking pass from Colwell to find Fernandes and get them further up the pitch, and Chelsea can attack now. There's space on the right for Gusto. It's a bit behind Gusto, though, as the ball is thrust in his direction, and that just slows the pace of the Chelsea attack.
1: Chelsea have got to find a way of getting that ball through the midfield press into Palmer, into Fernandes, and they won't do it by playing passes that are slightly behind people.
0: Fernandes with a crossfield pass into Gusto. His first time cross into the centre is headed away by the diving Gueye, and it comes back out to the right. Chelsea just turning up the temperature a little bit here. Here is James now. He can provide a line-breaking pass, but yet to do so in the game with a crucial value. Here he is once more, about 5 yards in front of the centre circle. Back to Colwell. Colwell into Harto, and Chelsea regress once again. Very cagey but controlled Chelsea at times, not risking the ball, not putting themselves under pressure. They know that Manchester City, if they have so much possession, they'll always find an opportunity, so they're trying to restrict them in terms of that by keeping the ball for as long as possible. Fired forward by Colwell, another one who's capable of a decent long pass. It's thrust out of play by Kusunov, and it goes for a Chelsea throw, Scott Minter.
2: Yeah, he's tried to force the ball, Levi Colwell, but he's the one player at the back, when you're certainly in the centre, that is able to do that line breaking. He looks for it and is good enough with the left foot of his. It's interesting, Reece James is generally playing deeper than Moises Caicedo, who sometimes pushes on a little bit more. Reece James is another one to try and do that line-breaking pass. They have to find a way to attack and get into the final third and cross the ball.
0: Gusto trying to do that now, plays it against Gueye. He's got Palmer for company if he needs a little bit of help, but James is arriving too, and James plays Palmer in down the inside right channel. His ball is, well, it's too heavy, and it goes all the way through the 18-yard box. It's chested down by Cucurella, but it's taken out of the box. Wasn't the right ball in the end. But Chelsea making a little bit of hay down that right-hand side. James feeding the ball to Palmer. He probably should have done better, Stuart Pearce.
1: Yeah, he should have done. I think both teams, Chelsea are playing the ball beyond Manchester City's defence, probably slightly too early when it isn't exactly on. And Man City on the other side, people are making runs, and you think, oh, pop it in behind the Chelsea back line a bit more regularly. So somewhere between the two is an ideal part.
2: You've talked about that, Sam, haven't you, on the Premier League All Access podcast, where, you know, City just almost doing that kind of horseshoe passing and not really getting the ball into the box. Chelsea, yeah, I think they're trying to beat the press, but they just, once they get to the final third, not quite able to produce it from anything from there.
0: Bit more confidence flooding through their veins at the moment as Palmer is released down the right by Gusto. He gets to the edge of the area, his left footed cross steered into the air by Bernardo Silva, and he puts it behind the way for a corner to Chelsea.
2: This is better though from Chelsea, just in the last few minutes, getting territorially into the final third, putting City on the back foot a little bit. Yes, James Trafford hasn't had too much to do, but at least they're asking more questions. They are getting a little bit in behind now. The final ball hasn't been good enough. That's the next level.
0: They have been criticised for not turning up in games at times this season, Chelsea. But if they were to get a goal before half-time, it might well be significant. Reece James to take the corner kick from the near side. He's going to go longer this time rather than try and take a short one like they did for the previous corner. He puts it into the box. It's headed away by Haaland. Comes to Cucurella. It bundles through the box but eventually cleared by Haaland again. Caicedo, who's about 15 yards from the edge of the area, keeps it alive. And then Palmer, well, gives it away with a poor pass which he was aiming out to Enzo Fernandez, which was interrupted by O'Reilly. But back they come. Harto into the box left side. Being watched by Gay. Gay goes down rather cheaply. But the free kick is going to be given against the Dutchman, and it remains Chelsea 0, Manchester City 0, 5 minutes before half time. And what's the sense behind the goal away to our left? Talk Sport's Alex Crook.
3: Well, I certainly think the Chelsea fans have been buoyed by the last few minutes. Their team showing a little bit more attacking intent. They've been singing "We Saw You Crying" in Porto. That's a reference to that 2021 Champions League final, the last time Chelsea beat Manchester City in a competitive game. And I have to say, watching down here, best player on the pitch for me so far has been Gusto, the right wing back. The job he's done on Doku, and also starting a lot of the Chelsea attacks.
0: Well, it's still 0-0, and Chelsea's yet to have a shot on target in the cup final. Manchester City have troubled Robert Sanchez a little bit more, especially in the early exchanges. Free kick went to be taken by James Trafford. Did he touch it? The referee says he didn't. He clears away upfield. It goes straight out of play and it's back to Chelsea over on the far side. In front of Akil Housen, who is the cup final assistant referee over on the far side. I know he's had a bit of family trouble this week, and best wishes to his mum, who I know has had a big operation over the last couple of days. It's a big occasion for him. It's a big occasion for anyone to be involved in one of these FA Cup finals, and we love being part of it all for you here on TalkSport. As Chelsea come forward with João Pedro looking to release Cole Palmer, but instead of getting it over the back line, he tried to go through it, and that was his downfall. And Manchester City turn it over and start to come forward again with Jeremy Doku up towards the midpoint of the Chelsea half. He's held up by Reece James, who in the end just sort of tells him, you've got to go back here because I'm not going to let you go down this way. And Chelsea hold them up once more. 0-0, 3 minutes to go before half time, and here is Rodri.
2: Well done though. I'm not Rodri, by the way, but well done, Reece James and Malagusto. Every time Doku's getting the ball, they're doubling up, and you can see there he wants to try and take him on, then realise if I go past one, I'm going to go past another as well, and in the end he just passed back. So just got to keep on doing this for the rest of the game. Easy.
0: Interesting that you said you weren't Rodri, like we didn't know. Slightly different build, slightly different accent, although if there was any of us out, the three of us, that could talk to him, it would be you.
2: I don't know, he speaks better English than I do.
0: Here is Gay down the left, looking for Haaland, who might get in behind here. He tries to get the shot away, blocked by Jarrell Harto. Excellent piece of defending by the Dutchman, who went and followed him into the inside left channel. That was one very good ball by Gay down the inside left channel to release the Norwegian, but Harto did enough, and it's out for a Manchester City corner.
1: I don't think a very good ball by Gay, he even touches it. That was a magnificent ball, I've got to say. Great movement by the centre forward, and I was bemoaning City not popping the ball in behind. He certainly did it on that occasion.
0: They've taken the corner short. Doku is trying to get the better of Gusto. He has done. He's got it back to Bernardo Silva inside the area. He digs out a cross, which is too high for Mark Gay at the far post. But it runs through to Rodri on the right side of the area to keep it alive for Manchester City. On the attack at the end of the first half. 44 minutes on the clock. Chelsea do well to shuffle Semenyo back. And they've nullified Manchester City a little bit in this latter part of the first half. And they've just managed to keep them at arm's length. Robert Sanchez not had to make too many saves in the game. But Jarrell Harto certainly had to come to Chelsea's rescue after that brilliant ball from Mark Gay. We're going to have 3 minutes of added time at the end of the first half. Doku down the left again, trying to take on Malagusto, who's been alert to the Doku danger so far. O'Reilly trying to get beyond Harto. He's done well again. I'll tell you what, especially in the second half of the season, I think he's been very good, Jarrell Harto. Ball cleared by Sanchez, up towards halfway. Kusinov heads it clear. On by O'Reilly. Haaland's coming back from an offside position, and that will be Sanchez's ball. Scott Minto.
2: Yeah, and you talk about Jarrell Harto, and I agree with you. The first part of the season, I don't think he played particularly well. He was adjusting to life at Chelsea. I remember that Carabao game where in the first half he made a couple of mistakes and it ended up being 2-2. But when Leon Vecina came in, to be fair, he was one of the players, along with Joao Pedro as well, that Liam really believed in. I think now you look at him and he does look a Chelsea player and he justifies his place.
0: Manchester City in possession over on the far side. There was a moment where Marc Cucurella thought he'd stolen a march. There was a moment there where Doku thought he had. He didn't quite, but he managed to stop it from going out for a corner kick, and it is out for a throw-in down by the left-hand side. What will Pep Guardiola's assessment be of the first 45 minutes, Stuart Pearce?
1: Well, I think he'll be pleased that his team have overall over 45 odd minutes have been the better side. He would like to see more efforts at goal. I mean, I think that they can toss the ball in behind a little bit more. I'm not sure Pep would say that to his team though. He quite enjoys them moving it around and keeping possession of the ball. So but also as well, don't forget he's got a very able bench to call upon and Cherki.
0: João Pedro nicks the ball off of Bernardo Silva, gets into the area, he's tossed to the floor by Kusinov, goes down. Darren England says no penalty and the Chelsea fans go wild. He robbed Bernardo Silva, he darted into the box, across came Kusinov at rapid speed. He didn't play the ball, he did play the man. The referee said no penalty. We'll hold it here just in case the VAR wants to have a word. What is your verdict? No penalty, says Darren England, even after a word with Peter Banks. Here's Scott Minto.
2: Yeah, look, I mean, he didn't get the ball and he did come across and catch Joao Pedro. I just think maybe the angle he's come across, he's used his shoulder, he's used his body. And you can turn around and say, anywhere else on the pitch, that should be given as a foul. If you're Callum McFarlane, you're a Chelsea player, you're thinking that should be a penalty. But if you're from Manchester City, he's come across, he's not come from behind, he's come from the side, he's not got any of the ball. Look, it's a difficult one on both sides, but if I'm looking at that again, I don't think it's one of those that's going to be overturned. But if it had been given as a penalty, that wouldn't have been overturned either.
1: I think what needs to be thrown on the table as well, João Pedro's had two or three opportunities where he's burst in there and nothing really has come of it. Whether you think he was fouled on that occasion or not, I think with the ability that he's got, you would like to see him test aid the defenders and be the goalkeeper a touch more.
0: Did you think it was a penalty, Stuart?
1: I've seen him given, in all honesty, I think, because Kusinev went with his shoulder and his body more so than his legs on the challenge, that's why he's got away.
0: 0-0, no penalty. We're into the third of three added minutes at the end of the first half. Chelsea claiming for a penalty, didn't get one. Felt a little bit hard done by that they didn't. Ball sent into the inside right channel, bit of hesitation there, but it can't be capitalised on by Gusto. Across comes Bernardo Silva and hooks it into the air. The ball drops down and Levi Colwell meets it, and now James gets hold of it. Cucurella is on the far side trying to get to the edge of the area. James has got it in the right wing position. He tries to steer it back and he's giving it straight to Doku. Cucurella's done well to win it, and then Harto thrusts it forward, but that's the end of the first 45 minutes. And actually it's level at Wembley and tighter than the form book actually promised. Chelsea, written off by probably every neutral on the way down to London, have stood up to Manchester City bidding for the cup double. Pep Guardiola has lost his last two FA Cup finals, lose today, and City become the first team since Chelsea, funnily enough, to lose three on the bounce. There have been chances at both ends. Haaland's had the ball in the net, but he was in an offside position in the build-up to that, and Chelsea have asked for a penalty, but it was declined. At the break, it is Chelsea 0, Manchester City 0 in the 145th FA Cup final.
4: Nice one, Sam. 18 points between these two in the table, but actually Chelsea finishing the stronger, and it's all square at half-time. Let's go straight down to Alex Crook, who's pitch side and half where the Chelsea fans are, which is the other end of the pitch to where that penalty incident was, Alex Crook. But I'm pretty sure all those Chelsea fans were convinced it was a penalty.
5: Yeah, they absolutely were, Adrian. Obviously, we've not had the
3: benefit of a replay. We're a long way from the incident, but certainly a lot of those behind me were on their feet baying for the referee to point to the spot. I have to say, it's been a real mix of emotions here. They were in brilliant voice before the game started, these Chelsea supporters. There was no sign of those protests against the owners continuing once the game actually kicked off. Loud boos when they took that corner, you'll remember, and ended up right back on the edge of their own penalty area. But I think the way that Chelsea finished the half, trying to carve out some opportunities, that the noise levels went up a notch or two.
4: Yeah, really good noise inside the stadium, as there is FA Cup final day. It is Chelsea 0, Manchester City 0. And let's start, Stuart Pearce and Scott Minto, with that penalty decision. João Pedro flattened by Kucinov, and you could say it's a coming together. Maybe it was meant to be shoulder to shoulder, seemed like shoulder into chest. You could also say, Stuart Pearce, can you, that maybe João Pedro's got to be a bit stronger, stick your forearm up and fend him off maybe?
1: Yeah, I was just saying to Scott, I think if you're a centre forward in those positions, you've got to make the defenders. Kucinov had committed to the challenge, you know, he'd come across, he was at high speed. As a centre forward, the really, really top quality, clever ones manipulate the ball. You know, here, now you see it, now you don't, and draw a free kick that is a free kick that leads to a penalty. I think there's been two or three times where he's gone through and he could have done slightly better. I've been a little bit disappointed with that. To get in there, brilliant. And they've been the big moments for Chelsea. And it's fizzled out, if you like.
4: Yeah, I totally get where you're coming from. And Scott, what you said is correct. If that's given, it's not overturned. Wasn't given, wasn't overturned. But I see that there's a lot of times that's said during the season, isn't it? During games. It shouldn't be the case. It should be surely more clear than that. Well, it is or it isn't. If he says it's not, Darren England, and I'm not saying he's wrong, I actually think he was right. I don't think it was a penalty. But if he's saying it's not a penalty, then it's got to be, oh, it's not a penalty for this reason. Fair enough, let's crack on. There shouldn't be any debate about it, really.
2: You're right. And I don't like not being definitive, but just having a very quick word with Piercy there, and we're both like, actually, that's a really tough one to call. I think on an occasion like this, and it shouldn't be about the occasion, it should be about the particular incident. Was it a foul? Wasn't it a foul? And it should be pretty clear cut, but it wasn't one of those. If I'm a defender and I'm coming across, I just want to make sure I get my body across. I'm not coming in from behind, so I'm not pushing him over. I haven't got my arms up. It's my shoulder going in from the side rather than from behind. So I can turn around and say, well, I've got my body there, and even though I haven't got the ball, that's kind of seen as good defending. But if you're from a Chelsea angle there, João Pedro's won the ball off Bernardo Silva. He's got into the box. He's nicked it past Kucinov. And Piercy's absolutely right. I think João Pedro knows he's not as quick as Kucinov, so he's got to try and do something a little bit special, and he didn't. But he nicked the ball past him, and then he's almost been taken out. So, look, my heart wants to say that's a definite penalty. My head says, hold on a second, you've been in that position before. You call that good defending.
1: The two or three times that he's actually got into these advanced areas, João Pedro, if I was coaching him, I'd say, you've got to stop the ball to stop the defender. He's not done that on a couple of occasions, you know. He's burst in the box and he's never slowed down to really get the ball under control. To actually say to the defender, you've got to stop now. You can't keep running. And that's what you have to do with Kucinov. He's too quick when you both got momentum. He'll accelerate and get away from you. What you've got to do is stop him and stop his feet. Now you've got him in the box. And then it's a foot race. I'm going to drop my shoulder and unload one. You know, and I'm saying go because I've got the ball.
4: Yeah, he is rapid. But from a standing start, it's a little bit different. That chance for Haaland, Chelsea giving it away deep in their own half, Scott, and Haaland, he probably was caught in two minds, but I don't know what the two minds were. He's blasted it, as Stuart would say, with violence, across the goal. So you can't say it was a shot. If it was, it's one of his worst ever. And as a cross, it's one of the most ridiculous ones I've ever seen. What on earth is he thinking, really?
2: As a shot, it was one of his worst ever. As a cross, it was one of his worst ever. It was just one of his worst ever. And with my Chelsea hat on, I'm thankful for that. First of all, again, we talked about Robert Sanchez. Callum McFarlane, when he came in, earlier in the season, I remember it distinctly in the two games that he played at Man City and Craven Cottage. And don't forget, Chelsea went down to 10 men after 22 minutes at Craven Cottage with Cucurella being sent off. But it was, don't mess with it. Don't mess with it at the back. I don't want that to happen. Liam Rossini came in, and he, from Strasbourg, he likes his goalkeepers to play. Goalkeepers, with all due respect, there's only maximum a handful of goalkeepers in world football that are happy to play that way. But Callum McFarlane has come back in and said, if that needs to go, make it go. but don't let your defenders, again, defenders the same thing. With all due respect, with defenders, because we weren't good enough to be number 10s. We were number 10s in the under 10s, and then we worked our way back and hoped the professional level we were still in the team and a professional. And so don't mess around with it, because Manchester City are one of the best pressing teams in Europe. And they gave it away, and then when Erling Haaland had the ball, the angle was tight. Pizzi was spot on. That split second, what do I do? Do I shoot? Do I cross? I did both. Oh my goodness, what is that? You can't afford to give Erling Haaland that amount of opportunities again in the second half. Because I know his record here is really bad at Wembley, but we know he's one of the best finishers in world football. He gets that again, and he makes the right decision.
1: I think what we've done is invent some sort of terminology between a cross and a shot, and I think we've just seen a crot by Haaland.
4: Take that. If you kept going back, Mays, you didn't end up behind the goal, Scott.
2: Well, that's where Crookie is right now.
4: That says it all.
2: I'll say no more.
4: That says it all. He disgraces top pitches. He's been played at Spurs, hasn't he, recently?
2: He played at Spurs this week.
4: Oh,
2: he did.
4: Dear.
2: He did. Sam was at the far post.
1: Footprint is still on the pitch.
4: I'm not sure that should be allowed, to be honest with you. 0-0 here. FA Cup final live on TalkSport. It's round three of the second men's golf major of the year at the PGA Championship. TalkSport's Lisa O'Sullivan's got the latest.
5: Adrian, Justin Rose ensured he made the cut with a superb eagle on the final hole yesterday. Now he's making the most of moving day. Four birdies on the first seven holes. That puts him one under for the tournament. Rory McIlroy tees off at the top of the hour, his third round at the PGA Championships after a disappointing opening 74. A 67 on Friday means he's plus one at Aronimink, which is five off the lead, still jointly held by Maverick McNealy and Alex Smalley on four under. McIlroy playing alongside the American Brooks Koepka. He's looking to join Tiger Woods with a fourth PGA Championship title. The leaderboard is packed at the top. This makes it anybody's to win.
4: And we're back underway in the third and final women's ODI between England and New Zealand in Cardiff. Here's TalkSport's Georgie Heath.
6: Yeah, England are back out there after the rain. It's now going to be a shortened 33 overs a side game. They lost three wickets before they went into that rain break, found themselves 77 for three, but play underway again, yet to lose any more wickets. Now 92 for three after 20 overs, meaning another 13 still to play before New Zealand come out and bat. England lead the series 1-0, looking to try and make it 2-0 and start their summer on a high.
4: And we'll keep you updated with the golf and the cricket here on Talk Sport. But it's FA Cup final day. Chelsea 0, Manchester City 0. Elsewhere, Celtic came from behind to beat Hearts 3-1. Celtic, the Scottish champions, they've nicked it at the last under Martin O'Neill, who started the season at Talk Sport, ends it as a champion of Scotland. Second half from Wembley coming next on Talk Sport.
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4: Second half about to get underway here at Wembley. Waiting for the players to come back out on the pitch. There's some big news coming up regarding Liverpool, who were terrible last night. 12th defeat of the season. Not even guaranteed Champions League next season. Last season's champions. Alex Crook, what's happened?
3: Well, Mo Salah has posted on Instagram in the last few minutes quite an explosive statement regarding Liverpool and that defeat last night. I'll read it to you in full because there's so much in here. Salah says, "I've witnessed this club go from doubters to believers and from believers to champions. It took hard work and I always did everything I could to help the club get there. Nothing makes me prouder than that. Us crumbling to yet another defeat this season was very painful and not what our fans deserve. I want to see Liverpool go back to being the heavy metal attacking team that opponents fear and back to being a team that wins trophies. That is the football I know how to play and that is the identity that needs to be recovered and kept for good. It cannot be negotiable," says Salah. "Everyone that joins the club should adapt to it. Winning some games here and there is not what Liverpool should be about. All teams win games. Liverpool will always be a club that means a great deal to me and my family. I want to see it succeed for long after I've moved on. As I've always said, qualifying for next season's Champions League is the bare minimum, and I'll do everything I can to make that happen." Now, for me, Adrian, the big line there is about the heavy metal attacking football. That's a clear reference to the former manager, Jurgen Klopp, and for me, a pretty public attempt to undermine the current under-pressure incumbent, Arne Slot.
4: Undermine is an understatement. If somebody could... Let's get a group of us together and just try to lift that bus off Arne Slot. Truly unbelievable from Mo Salah. And people will say, yeah, it's his agent. Listen, this is in Mo Salah's name. I don't care if it's the agent posted or not. It's in Mo Salah's name, and I think it's an absolute disgrace. He's just basically currying favour with the Liverpool fans and turning them against Arne Slot. That is going to run and run. We'll be taking your calls on that a little bit later on after this FA Cup final on TalkSport. Ryan Cherky is out there, and this is something that should have happened from the off, really. I think that Pep Guardiola, an England international at halftime, messaged me saying Pep Guardiola does some weird stuff. Stuff wasn't the exact word that they used, but does some weird stuff. Marmoush starting instead of Cherky was exactly that weird stuff that he does in finals. That 2021 Champions League final, he didn't just leave Bernardinho on the bench, he left Rodri on the bench as well. Hence, they got done by Chelsea. Marmoush starting, they were playing with 10 men in that first half. City are back out, Cherky's out there, and Chelsea are on their way out as well. It is goalless. Chelsea nil, Manchester City nil, live on TalkSport. Here's your commentary team, Cup winner Scott Minto, Cup final goal scorer Stuart Pearce, and your commentator Sam Aspates.
20: Confirmation of that change, it's Cherky on and Marmoush off, so just a slight tweak in the approach from Pep Guardiola, but you know, bearing in mind what he's done so far this season, we've got 45 minutes left to decide who lifts the 145th FA Cup for one of these two sides. A season probably redeemed for the other, a third FA Cup final defeat on the bounce for City, or a seventh domestic cup final in a row without a win for Chelsea. In order to change that, Cherky is on. He came on and teed up Savinho's third on Wednesday night live on TalkSport against Crystal Palace. He's got 16 assists in all competitions, more than any other City player with Doku next on 12. What impact will he make, Stuart Pearce?
1: Well, he's got the ability and the arrogance to turn a game with a moment of magic, without a doubt. He'll play slightly different. He'll play permanently, I think, near enough behind Haaland, and he'll be on the pitch to feed Haaland a little bit more. Mamouche, I can understand why they probably started with him. He was a bit more aggressive in his pressing and his trying to movement in behind, and Pep's probably had a look at that and said, well, we're not knocking them over in that respect, or we're not pressing them, and they've changed their style of play slightly, so we'll go another direction.
20: Sanchez is the Chelsea goalkeeper. It's Fofana, Colwill and Harto the back four. Gusto, James, Caicedo and Cucurella, who's been booked through the middle of the park, with Palmer and Fernandes supporting João Pedro in attack. Fernandes has also been booked. For Manchester City, they started with a back four in front of Trafford, Nunez, Kusunov, Gay and O'Reilly, Rodri and Bernardo Silva, Semenyo and Doku the wingers, Haaland now supported by Ryan Cherki. But it's Chelsea who finished the first half stronger, who have started the second half on the front foot here, attacking the goal away to our left in all royal blue with red trim and white trim and then white socks. And Manchester City defending the goal away to our left and attacking their supporters away to our right in light blue shirts with white shorts and light blue socks. Chelsea in possession. Scott Minto is alongside us as well, as a heavy ball is played out towards Fofana. He loses that. Doku pinches in, and now they come forward with Cherki, edge of the area. It's worked out wide to O'Reilly in a crossing position. He sends the ball to the far post. Semenyo is there. He's headed it over the bar. Well, it was a lovely cross from Nico O'Reilly, who escaped down that left channel. Chelsea gave the ball away cheaply. Cherki sent it wide to O'Reilly. He hung up the cross to the far post. Semenyo came in from the right side and headed it over the bar.
1: Well, you asked me what Cherki could do. Exactly that. He's received the ball probably about 25 metres out, put his foot in it, fed O'Reilly out wide with the ball that split the defence. Pretty straightforward ball, I'll give you that, but it turned Chelsea's back line around, and Semenyo, my goodness, did he get some lift on that. And he's just coming, his momentum's coming down as he's headed it instead of going up.
20: He's a Ronaldo hand, Scott Minto, wasn't it?
2: Yeah, but he's just kind of mistimed the jump, because, as Piercy's saying, he's almost hung there for half a second and then he's on his way down, and he's not able to therefore be on top of the ball with his head and keep it down. But after Chelsea being so good in the first half, City, to be fair, have started well in the second.
20: Ball sent wide by Pedro out towards the right, where it's picked up by Gusto, moves up into the midpoint of the City half. I've only played 2.5 minutes of that second half. Enzo Fernandez taking it out of the sky, wide on the left. He's being pursued by Matias Nunez. He gets a push in the back, but eventually the free kick is given by Darren England on this near side, and there's a little ripple of applause from Chelsea fans who think that he was treating them harshly.
2: I mean, when I say Chelsea did so well in the first half, I mean towards the end of the first half, and they probably didn't want half-time to come because that was their best passage of play. I understand why Marmoush has been taken off, or certainly why Cherki has come on. He almost can't take off Erling Haaland, but Marmoush was the one who was looking dangerous in behind, but Cherki plays as that number 10 and is able to help create something along with Bernardo Silva, and we just saw that there at the start of the second half.
20: Bernardo Silva just pulls back Cole Palmer as the ball is clipped forward by Robert Sanchez in towards him. It went out wide to Gusto, sent back to the halfway line where Palmer allowed it to run across his body, and then Bernardo Silva just tucked him in the back, and Chelsea have possession again inside their own half. We played just over 4 minutes of the second 45. It's Chelsea who finished the first half stronger, but Manchester City have had the first chance of the second half, but it's goalless on Talk Sport. At Wembley, in the gloom, because it is a little bit gloomy today on Cup Final Day, but the fans of both teams are in fine voice as the supporters start to re-emerge from the concession stalls at half-time, where they've been for their half-time cup of tea, beer or packet of crisps. Here's Semenyo as Chelsea again give the ball away cheaply inside their own territory. Yes, there's a good Manchester City press, but Chelsea can't keep affording to sloppily give the ball away in front of their own goal.
2: You mentioned it there, the Man City press is so good. Chelsea are trying to play, they're trying to play out, they're trying to play it up to João Pedro, but João Pedro realises he's got to drop in. By the time he receives the ball, he's still 30 yards from the halfway line. So then he's facing his own goal, he's passing it back. City have been very, very good without the ball. They've actually been better without the ball than with the ball, certainly in the final third. But Chelsea have to find a way to beat that press and somehow get a shot on target against James Trafford.
20: Kusunov heads it away. Rodri dabs it back into the right fullback position. Matias Nunez has it for Manchester City. Be interesting to hear what Jeff Stelling and Ray Parler make of the weekend's action when they get back together on TalkSport Breakfast from 6 a.m. on Monday morning. Remember, you can watch the show on your smart TV or on the TalkSport YouTube channel. There's no excuse to miss breakfast tomorrow morning from 6 a.m. We've had quite a week of it on TalkSport, and I'm sure next week we'll deliver just as well. And remember, we've got all that live football just around the corner for you as well. The three big European finals, that Arsenal game on Monday night, which is so huge. The full day of action tomorrow as Sunday becomes Saturday in the Premier League to give way to the FA Cup final, which we're bringing you now live on TalkSport, which is finally poised at 0-0. And Chelsea have the ball inside their own penalty area. Semenyo pressurising Colwell, who gave the ball away to Doku. Now, Semenyo is a judge to have made a foul on Colwell, but again, it's another example of Chelsea just having to be smart when choosing to play out from the back.
0: I say he delayed too long. I mean, it was a foul, make no mistake about that, but don't gamble with the ball.
20: To just give an opportunity, a window for Semenyo to come across and really affect him. I'm not sure how much of it was a foul, but I'm not sure how much of one it was. And then Sanchez again inviting pressure, Cherki pressurising him, slides in front of him and he hoiks the ball out of play.
0: Yeah, these are the little things that erode your confidence that Chelsea really don't need to do, to be quite honest with you. They've been pretty clean on their play, apart from that one situation in the first half, but we've had a couple already there.
2: Sam, the second half has started how the first half started, not how it ended. And Chelsea need to get hold of the ball a little bit better.
20: Doku down the left, onto Gehi, who's 10 yards back from the edge of the 18-yard box. Rodri drives it back to Doku once again. He looks to take on Cole Palmer, who mistimes his tackle, and Doku escapes into a crossing position and goes down under the challenge from Palmer. Apparently well-timed, according to Darren England. Doku goes down, and Palmer just maybe suggested there to Darren England, he did say something, maybe there could have been some punishment for Doku for diving.
0: Tell you what, he does well defensively, Palmer, you know. When you look at him and the type of player he is, it astounded me watching him last week at Liverpool, how well he worked for the team defensively.
20: Given away by Rodri cheaply, and now João Pedro picks it up and runs forward, but Chelsea don't move fast enough to get into an advanced position. And Manchester City, by the time that Chelsea have started to mount their attack, have already flexed back into their shape, and there is no room. Palmer, in the number 10 position, picks it up. He notes an attempt to poke it out towards the right. Gusto with a cross, he shanks it and gives it straight to Gueye, picked up by Nico O'Reilly. And Manchester City will bring the ball out over on the far side. 0-0 the score in the cup final. We will have extra time. 16 of the last 19 FA Cup finals at this redeveloped Wembley have been settled by a one-goal margin. 8 of those finals finished 1-0. 7 finished 2-1. The exceptions, Aston Villa being thrashed by Arsenal in 2015, City thrashing Watford, and then Chelsea's penalty shootout defeat to Liverpool in 2022. Chelsea haven't scored a cup final goal since 2020 under the arch at Wembley. Oh, that was a mistake by James Trafford, and he received the ball, it was played back to him, and he just took an extra touch when he didn't need to. It went over the white line just wide of the goal, and he's kicked it out on this near side. It's going to be a corner, that.
0: Yeah, unlike him, he's very composed on the ball, his body language is composed, but he certainly took his eye off that one, and it's little things like that that just give the opposition a lift on occasion.
2: Do you know what, he's not had a lot to do, has he? And it's almost, he's not almost in the game, it's a bit too easy, a ball's coming back to him slowly, he's looking up to see where to pass, and suddenly the ball's just run under his foot.
20: Here is the corner for Chelsea, their first of the second half, 9 minutes into it. James delivers, it's aimed towards the near post. Trafford comes and punches. Caicedo with a header towards goal, cleared up the line by Rodri as it looped towards goal. Caicedo keeps it alive with a challenge on Cherki, but he's penalised for doing so. Free kick, Manchester City down the right side of the box.
0: Yeah, Trafford's come for the punch. I think he's got some of a punch on it, but it took him sort of on the edge of the 6-yard box, and Rodri done brilliantly, just helping his goalie out.
20: Yeah, that wasn't really that much trouble for Manchester City, but it did loop towards the goal and Rodri had to do his job. And Cole Palmer has been connected by Jeremy Doku over on the far side. Again, he's picked the ball up, he's started to run at the Chelsea defence, he's got past Gusto, and then he's come back and done well, Palmer, but he's been connected by Jeremy Doku, got a little whack on the ankle, and he's hobbling away from that situation now. 0-0 the score, and Sanchez has the ball at his feet away to our right hand side. It's still 0-0 between Chelsea and Manchester City, both these two teams serial winners of this competition. Chelsea have won it 8 times, Manchester City 7 times. Reece James looking to become the first Chelsea captain since Gary Cahill in 2018 to lift the FA Cup. Ball sent down the left-hand side, Cucurella on the chase. Bernardo Silva captaining Manchester City, maybe for the last time at Wembley. That was a challenge there on Kusunov, which was late on Mark Cucurella. And that's going to be a yellow card for the Uzbekistan international, who didn't get the ball, got the man, and Chelsea have a free kick level with the edge of the penalty area. That's the first yellow card for a Manchester City player.
1: Yeah, he shouldn't really be giving a free kick away there. He's covered the run, he's got across, and you've just got to be a little bit cleaner with your challenge. Chelsea, another opportunity to pop the ball in the box. He's got a little taste of the ball, but probably not enough to convince the referee.
2: Very subtle difference there, Sam, from the one in the first half that could have been seen as a penalty. He's almost come into the back of Cucurella there rather than to the side. You can still claim, I've been told, I've had a text already off my old man, it's a definite penalty. But, you know, that one there is just coming from behind, and that is the difference between a non-foul there and a foul and a yellow card there.
1: I need to just clarify there that Scotty Minto's old man is Cundy, all right? So...
20: Here is Reece James, ready to take the free kick. 2 yards in from the left touchline, level with the edge of the penalty area. Wide on the left as Chelsea look at it. It's a right footer in towards the near post, headed away by Caicedo, towards Caicedo, who goes down under pressure from Doku. Chelsea keep it alive with Jarrell Hartu. Fernandez into the box, a hit and hand there of Nico O'Reilly, but his hands were close to his body. That will go out for a corner. I can't imagine anything else. Again, the petulant Chelsea players surround the referee, and this is a problem. And Darren England backs off, gives himself some room and says, get out of my face. And James, actually, Reece James, goes up to Mark Cucurella, pushes him in the chest and said, can you just focus, please? Because we cannot afford to go down to 10 players.
2: And he may not have used those exact words, but you're absolutely right. He was pushing him away and saying, get away, please. Look, it is too close to him. His arm is slightly out, but it's not in an unnatural position. I feel like I want to try and argue the case for Chelsea. I get it, but it's not a penalty.
20: It's not a penalty. Quickly, Alex Crook behind the goal had a good view.
5: Yeah, absolutely. His arms are down by his side. The first one they were claiming was the challenge from Doku. It was well timed, but they are whipping up these fans behind the goal, João Pedro in particular.
20: Here is the corner to be taken over on the far side. Reece James goes across to it, places it in the quadrant. They're backloading the far post. It goes towards the near and João Pedro. Good header, firm one, away by Nunez. Back in from James, the second recycled ball. Fahana is up there with a header. Didn't catch it at all well, and it goes out and away with good intervention, actually, I think from Matias Nunez, Nico O'Reilly, actually, and out for a goal kick away to our left-hand side.
1: Yeah, great ball in there to the far post. Good defending by Gahey. Just done enough on Fofana. Fofana rose brilliantly well, but just had too much attention around him.
2: And do you know what, Sam? We have a game on our hands.
20: We certainly do.
2: You know, towards the end of the first half, Chelsea were coming back into the game. I said to you at half-time, to you both, do you remember the game at the Bridge where they did really well in the first half? It was 0-0, then first 20 minutes. City went into third, fourth, fifth gear, and it was men against boys. But I tell you what, we're at that stage now, coming up to 60 minutes, and Chelsea are now starting to get on the front foot. Not saying that they are the better team right now, but this is 50-50 at the moment.
20: Yeah, we were at that game a little while ago, and I must admit, I thought that Chelsea were fortunate in that first half because Manchester City were playing within themselves. I think today it's a slightly different match. They both have been matched in that first 45, but it is on a knife edge, as Scott has said, and... crucially, in 23 of the last 27 FA Cup finals at Wembley, with a positive result, the team that scored first went on to win the trophy. The last side to lift the trophy after conceding first was Arsenal in 2020. They were playing Chelsea. Here is Semenyo on the near side for Manchester City, blocked well by Moises Caicedo. Chelsea coming into the game again at the And midpoint of the second half, James gets away from Darren England, who got in his way. He then tries to feed the ball into the path of Cole Palmer. Good defending by Gaye. He read that situation, and his interception was well timed. He puts it out for a throw-in over on the far side, 10 yards inside Manchester City territory.
1: Yeah, I think Chelsea's game plan at the moment is make the game a little bit messy. There's nothing wrong with that. Keep putting the ball in the box, keep putting the ball in behind, and trying up the tempo of this game to make it uncomfortable for City if possible.
20: Of course, Manchester City still in a position where they can win a domestic treble if things go their way. And they've already qualified for the Champions League by their league position. If they win the FA Cup, the Europa League league phase spot drops to the side, finishing sixth. If Chelsea win the FA Cup and finish in the top six, the Europa League place drops to seventh, and the Conference League spot from City's League Cup win drops to eighth. But there's not much chance of Chelsea finishing in the top six the way things are at the moment. City have got Bournemouth on Tuesday, which is massive. That will be after the Arsenal game on Monday night. Chelsea at the same time will take on Spurs in a game which has major context in terms of European football places, but also in the race to avoid the drop. Another change for Manchester City is incoming. And Chelsea warming up, Liam Delap, Alejandro Garnacho away to our left-hand side, and Trevor Chalobert at the moment. So we might get a couple of changes from both teams. We've hit the hour mark on TalkSport, where it's Chelsea 0, Manchester City 0, and the clouds just darkening above our head here in the north-west of London. Mateo Kovacic is about to come on, former Chelsea player, was sent off in an FA Cup final playing for Chelsea. Ball sent down the left-hand side, looking to release Cucurella, doesn't reach him, it's won by Trafford, and Trafford has it away to our left-hand side. This is TalkSport.
1: Yeah, the Chelsea fans just singing away now. They've found a little bit of confidence in the game as well. The fans, you know, they sense, hang on, there could be a victory here for us.
20: There's still a long way to go in the game, that's for sure. Manchester City tend to write their own storylines when it comes to Wembley. They've lost their last two FA Cup finals, but they haven't lost many under Pep Guardiola. Here is Palmer for Chelsea, who have started to just dominate the game in the last 10 minutes of it. Picked up by Palmer again, far side, the right, being chased by O'Reilly. Flips the ball into James. James gets caught by Bernardo Silva. The two captains come together, the ball spills into Wes Fofana, and it goes all the way back to the right side of the centre circle, and Caicedo. Caicedo to Levi Colwell. And then James, who drips the ball over the top, and Gusto is coming in from the far side, but he's not going to reach it because O'Reilly just managed to position his body between ball and man and shepherd the ball back to Trafford, who gobbles it up on the edge of the area. Here's Scott Minto.
2: Yeah, look, Chelsea, without the ball again, are pressing well, and the way that City were in the first half.
20: Cherki just released. Ball slipped past Palmer, who dived in but couldn't reach it. Cherki's released Doku over on the far side. Back to Ryan Cherki, who spins away the half-time substitute to the edge of the area, tries to force it through at the blue blockade, but he can't get there. And Cucurella has robbed it, and he's steaming forward now up to João Pedro, who again holds on to it, but can't really get away. But now he turns away from Nunez, and he might get away now. He's gone down the outside, the left. He's still fighting for it, Nunez. It was a real battle between those two. João Pedro did well initially, and looked as if he was running down a cul-de-sac, but he almost emerged with the ball, and Nunez did really well to get back at him.
1: Yeah, João Pedro's done brilliant there, and he just didn't have the toe to get away from his man, or probably the little bit of know-how, bit of craft, bit of know-how to say, right, I can't get away from him, I'm just going to hold the ball up.
2: Yeah, do you know what? He's so good on the ball. He had three players around him there, and they were all trying to press him, and he turned, and suddenly it looked like he'd beaten all three. Listen, he's quick, but he's not lightning, and I think that Kusunov and Mateus Nunes have got the pace on him and was able to then to make him feel under pressure.
20: Cucurella is in an offside position as he releases Jarell Harto down this left-hand side. Flag was up very quickly for a marginal offside over there.
2: And what I was going to say about Chelsea without the ball, the way that City were pressing, Mateus Nunes had the ball and he kind of dinked it in, and it ended up going to Marco Correa, and I looked at Pep Guardiola and his head just dropped as if, like, this is not what I want to do. And it goes to show that, yeah, they want to be playing their little tiki-taka passing football, but Chelsea at this moment in time aren't allowing them to do that. And great credit to Chelsea for that, because City were big favourites coming into this game. All the criticism on the Chelsea players, and rightly so, coming into it. But I really think as the game's grown, the first half certainly, and the second half also, that Chelsea believe they can go on and win this game. It's a great battle now between two teams that really both obviously now believe they can win it.
20: Rodri off, Mateo Kovacic on. In the first half, Chelsea had 40% possession, City had 60. In the second half, Chelsea have had 60, and City have had 40% of the ball. A reminder earlier today that Celtic clinched their fifth championship in a row in astonishing scenes in the game at Parkhead, beating Hearts very, very, very late on in order to deny Hearts the title. Here's Gusto down the right in an onside position, getting the ball into the box. Gio Pedro goes down after a tangle, doesn't reach the cross, looks at Darren England, he says no penalty again. Well, Cole Palmer had the ball on the right-hand side. He fed Gusto. Gusto's first-time cross went in towards the near post. It was Kusunov who was closest to João Pedro. The referee said no penalty. It was a good cross from Gusto.
1: It was a decent cross. I wonder whether João Pedro's decided, yeah, looking at a different angle here, I think João Pedro realised the ball was probably too far away from him and traffic come out and smothered it.
20: Rhys James tries to rugby tackle Cherki. He says, "No, I'm going to dance past you anyway." Enzo Fernandez says, "I'm going to try and bring you down." He says, "I'm going to evade you too." He's still kept hold of the ball and he's travelled halfway up the pitch now before feeding it to Antoine Semenyo for Manchester City, who are attacking down the right. They take on Kukurea, back into Cherki, edge of the area. He tries to work it wide. Now Doku. Doku in the 67th minute of the game in the FA Cup final finds Gay. Gay with a lovely cross headed away by Jarrell Harto, and then trying to scorpion kick there, Cherki, that didn't come off, but still Doku has the ball. He tries to dart down the left, a low cross which is fended away by Fofana, who dived in front of his goalkeeper and nudged it behind and away for a corner. 0-0.
1: I'm viewing over these last week or so Cole Palmer in a slightly different way. I thought he was a really good footballer, give him the ball, but out of possession he won't offer a great deal for his team. Over this last week, I think he's got a lot more in him, out of possession as a team player, you know, and I want to see a little bit more of that. Yeah, we know what you can do on the ball and creation-wise, but look, you can offer a bit more to your team as well, by the way.
2: Yeah, world-class talent, there's no doubt about it. He's not used to tracking back in the way he is. I think not only for the way Chelsea's season has gone, but also trying to get on the plane for the World Cup. He wants to show to Thomas Tuchel he's not just a luxury player, but he's doing a great job today.
20: Tumble in the box involving Gay and Caicedo. The referee goes over, has to have a word. We couldn't have a set piece in this game without it being delayed so that they could discuss the rough and tumble. That's been the theme of the season. It had to be in evidence in the FA Cup final, although we haven't seen as much, have we? Because there haven't been too many set pieces. But here is Ryan Cherki to take one from the far side. It's Talk Sport, Cup final day, and it's 0-0. He goes short, Cherki, to Doku, then gets it back, produces a cross, it's deep towards Gay at the far post. He keeps it alive, and Rob Sanchez just steps out, receives it, and then looks for a runner. Doesn't really find one, then sees João Pedro going forward, but he's not going to get there. It's over-ambitious, the pass, and it's cleared away. You're listening to FA Cup Game Day on TalkSport with McDonald's. 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
1: I think we're coming to a stage of the game that any goal for any team will probably win it, I would suggest. You know, I'm not seeing a comeback from a team that goes a goal down at this moment.
20: Semenyo down the right, we could be heading to extra time. Here is Semenyo again trying to get down the right as Manchester City look for it. Stabbed away by Kukurea, pushed out for a throw-in down by the corner flag away to our right. Might actually have gone out for a corner. No, it's gone out for a corner away to our right-hand side in front of the City fans in their light blue garb behind the goal away to our right. Cherki went to take it, then decided against it. And Bernardo Silva says that he will take over. Mark Kukurea just checked with Cherki. Did you take that? Just in case you left it loose for someone. And they had a little bit of a laugh and a joke between the two of them as Bernardo Silva prepares to whip it into the box. He does so left-footed. It's deep towards the edge of the six-yard box in the middle of the goal, headed away by Fofana. And then it goes all the way back to the halfway line. This is Talk Sport. Spurs fans will be happy if it does go to extra time, by the way, because they face Chelsea on Tuesday night. The kickoff show will bring you extensive coverage from Stamford Bridge from 7 o'clock. And at the same time, you can join Jamie O'Hara and Jason Cundy for a live watch-along on the TalkSport YouTube channel and your smart TV. That has got entertainment written all over it, by the way.
2: Tell you what, Arsenal fans have wanted extra time as well, wouldn't they?
20: Because it's Bournemouth on Tuesday night as well, the same time. Now, the ball's run loose. Gay's gone down on the halfway line. Cole Palmer's suggesting that the game shouldn't have stopped there. There wasn't really a foul by Palmer. The referee gave one against him, and he thinks that Gay is crumpled far too easily.
1: Well, moments earlier, Palmer thought he was fouled. When it wasn't given, you could see the...
20: Oh, dear. Chelsea thought they'd won the ball in the centre circle from Mateo Kovacic. And the referee's pulled it up again. The Chelsea fans being a little bit hard done to about some of the challenges. I'm not entirely sure that was a foul either, Stuart.
1: No, Reece James sort of picked him up and gave him a slap of palms. Normally it's an indicator that, OK, maybe, yeah, he was caught.
2: I almost think that was...

0: creative and impudent from Antoine Semenyo, signed in January by Pep Guardiola to get more goals. Well, they don't come bigger and better than that. Manchester City take the lead in the cup final, and it's Antoine Semenyo who is threatening to steal the show.
1: Well, that was a real touch of class, and probably the game needed that. Someone to do something that little bit special. There's so much talent on the pitch. Great movement there by Haaland. Just dipped in behind, and then he's sort of half-driven it across the face of goal. And from a very, very difficult angle, he's ended up, the ball's behind him. I mean, he's created something. He really has, with a little sort of back heel flick through his legs. A wonderful goal.
2: Yeah. It's a really well-worked goal. I feel that it was almost Joel Hatu was taken out and he couldn't quite get back in place in time, and Erling Haaland then exploited that space. It was a good cutback. It's a brilliant flick from Semenyo. And you know what? What a player. What a player for Bournemouth. What a classy guy, the way that he always stayed playing to his maximum when he knew the deal was going to happen. Ended up with his last touch scoring the winning goal for his club as well. And then he comes to City, and I'm thinking it's going to take him time. One is January, in the middle of a season. Two, you're going into a Pep Guardiola side where the tactical side, even Mark Gay has come out and said, I feel like I'm back at school here with the way I'm working out where I've got to be and the positional play. And it should be easier for a defender than an attacker. But he's been nothing short of sensational since he's signed for Manchester City. And that is a brilliant flick from him.
0: Antoine Semenyo with the goal which could define the cup final. But Chelsea are coming forward here, and it's a flick over the top by Enzo Fernandez, which goes over the bar. Well, the throw-in from the left-hand side from Cucurella was nudged on by Fofana. It fell into the path of Enzo Fernandez. He should have hit the target, Stuart Pearce. He hit the roof of the net.
1: Yeah, great little flick on at the near post from a long throw, and he's just poked his toe out. Let's have a look. He's under a lot of pressure. I think that's a difficult one. It's hard work to get on top of the ball at the angle of his body approach, falling backwards.
0: Neto on, Cucurella off is the change from Callum McFarlane as Chelsea try to rescue this cup final. They trail by a goal to nil. Here's TalkSport's Alex Crook.
3: I've got to say, the Manchester City fans, as loud as they've been all afternoon in the aftermath of that ball hitting the back of the net, a lot of glum faces in the Chelsea end behind me, reminiscing that finish of Lee Sharp against Barcelona all those years ago for Manchester United.
0: One for the kids. Here is
2: I know we get United in.
0: Yeah, of course. Here's Kovacic out left towards Doku. Doku approaching the edge of the penalty area. It was a beautiful flick from Antoine Semenyo, a thing of beauty in the cup final. And do you know what? When you score a goal like that in a cup final, you probably deserve to win it. But Chelsea will have hopes of closing it out and getting back into this game before the end of the match. But if they go too gung-ho, they might leave gaps for Manchester City, and we know they can exploit them. Chelsea win the ball from Bernardo Silva in the left fullback position, but again, don't go forward quick enough, and that's not a great ball back to Robert Sanchez from Enzo Fernandez, and he has to clear it up into the middle of the park, and it goes out over on the far side. Only one side has come back from two goals down to win an FA Cup final since 1966, so Chelsea can't afford to concede another one. Here is Doku out on the left-hand side into Cherki, looking for Doku again. At the moment, they can't get out their own half. João Pedro tries to hold it up. He does well. Draws a foul, does he, from Gay. Referee says play on. Neto tries to go down the right-hand side. Gay gets across there, slides it out of play. It's out for a throw-in over on the far side. Chelsea have just changed things up slightly. Hatto's come out to play left back. Gusto now flattened out into a back four. They're committing more men forward, Stuart Pearce.
1: Yeah, they had no choice but to do that. And hopefully get that extra sort of wide player on, if you like, and see where that takes us. I'm just looking at João Pedro, who's just limping away there. I don't know if he's just nicked a groin or a thigh strain.
0: Gusto's gone down. He's out of the game now as Manchester City nick the ball and come forward through Doku and find Ryan Cherki. Cherki out to the left. And Chelsea still down to 10 players at the moment, and Cherki has sent the ball to Doku, who's found O'Reilly. O'Reilly tries to tuck it back. There's no one inside the penalty area to capitalise on that, and Chelsea look to escape up the pitch. Gusto still down. Hato is

0: the charge. It's Neto, back to Harto. He needs someone in the middle. Kucinov comes across him. Harto has gone into the box. He's gone down under pressure from Kucinov. He looks for a penalty, and Darren England declines another one. The Chelsea fans go mad. They think they could have another penalty, and Darren England doesn't give it. Here's Fernandes inside the penalty area for Chelsea as they press for an equaliser. It goes back to Neto. Palmer's on the edge of the box. Gusto's still down, just getting back to his feet. What a dreadful cross from Neto, and it goes out over on the far side, and it's cleared away by Manchester City. And it's still 1-0 to Manchester City. Gusto's got a big problem. He's going to either have to come off, or he's going to have to have some treatment, I think, as Haaland tries to escape forward. Dabbed away by Fofana, picked up by Caicedo. Gusto is out on the wide right position. Palmer charges forward. He goes into the box. It's still Cole Palmer. He's got Gusto for company. His cross is bent away from Trafford, but there's no one to finish it off.
1: Gusto had the biggest strapping I've ever seen on a player's leg before the game, and he's just gone down holding that knee, and I'm not sure his race might be run.
0: Let's see what happens. 78 on the clock. Manchester City lead by goal to nil on TalkSport. Antoine Semenyo with a lovely flick. A beautiful flick, which went beyond Robert Sanchez's dive and into the far corner to separate these two teams at Wembley. Ball flicked forward by Harto into the inside left channel, looking for the run of Fernandes, away by Kucinov. Bit more pressure from Chelsea. And Darren England has said yet another penalty will not go to a VAR review. Get the feeling that today of all days, after all of the drama that we've had with VAR, it's going to take one hell of a big mistake for VAR to get involved, Scott.
2: Well, it's going to be absolutely clear pen before Darren England gives a pen. You know, Chelsea trying to be on the front foot for sure.
0: Palmer out to the right. Gusto, right edge of the area. He's crossing towards João Pedro, but Kucinov gets there first and flicks it away. Only as far as Gusto. Palmer again, edge of the area, looking to find Fernandes in the box. He does that. Now Neto through the six-yard box, fisted away by Trafford, and then picked up by Gusto on the far side. Doku comes back to help his team defend. Gusto doesn't want to give away a foul here. He's twisted away from him, though, and Doku is threatening to escape. Gusto still doesn't look great, and Chelsea might have to make a change over on that far side. The ball is out. It's going to be a City, it's the Chelsea ball, and they bring it back in with Enzo Fernandes. Haaland comes back to get involved and try and win it back for the light blue clad Manchester City, who lead here in the 79th minute of the game. We're going to get a good end to the game, whatever happens here, because Chelsea have got to leave everything out there. They might not even get European football unless they win this. It's João Pedro getting in behind. He can't head the ball back to Gusto. Gusto's running on one leg at the moment. O'Reilly gets into the left fullback position, tries to turn and get the ball away, but he's under pressure from João Pedro as well. It's up to Doku, who's being hounded by Caicedo. I mean, Caicedo, there's your game intelligence there. He knows for a fact that he's not going anywhere with Doku. Why is he grabbing every part of his body and committing a foul, which is so obviously going to be given, Stuart Pearce?
1: Well, Manchester City want a breather at this moment in time. They want the game to slow down. Chelsea cannot afford to do that. They've got to keep the kettle on the boil. And Gusto potentially going off shortly. You don't want to break in the game, but he's limping around. You almost want a rolling substitute. Get him off quickly and get another player on. And I think they'll be doing that shortly.
0: Hesitating a little bit before making that decision. It's a pretty simple change, isn't it? They're going to have to put Reece James at right back. They're going to have to take off Gusto. And they are going to bring on Liam Delap, it looks like. Here's Alex Crook behind the goal, away to our left, where that pressure has been building in the last few minutes.
3: Yeah, that latest penalty claim right in front of me, Sam. My initial reaction, I've obviously not seen a replay, was there was a tangle of legs. But Harto slapped the ground in frustration, almost as if he tripped himself.
0: Kovacic tries to feed the ball into the path of Doku. It's cleared by Chelsea, but only as far as Bernardo Silva. Gay under pressure. The game's speed has just increased slightly as Chelsea look to try and find a way back into the match with 10 minutes to go on Talk Sport. Here is Gueye, a slip by João Pedro, who goes down, and he might have done himself some damage there. He's holding on to his ankle, but Chelsea need him up on his feet. Delap is about to come on. I wonder if João Pedro is going to come off here. He's already gone down over on the far side. Well, the referee not delaying the game, but Manchester City almost giving up, so they might as well stop the game now anyway. He has now blown his whistle, so we are going to have this change, and I wonder what the change is going to be, because it does look as if he's hurt himself here, João Pedro.
2: Yeah, Sam, just a couple of things. I'd like to see a replay of that possible penalty shout, because although I went kind of with Kusunov in the first half, the second one, I think he's clipped Hatter's legs. And I'm not quite sure why VAR... clearly they've had a look at that and don't believe it is a foul. But for me, I think he's put his hand to the ground because he's been really angry that, his ankle's been clipped, he's running, so therefore he's clipped his own leg secondary. But it's a foul. He's not got anywhere near the ball. And the other thing is, I'm just being told by Aid that Nicholas Jackson scored for Bayern Munich. I mean, look, you know, he's had criticism, but you know I've defended him. I know that Aid has defended him as well. With respect to Liam Delap, in a way a £30 million no-brainer, but he's not ready to be a Chelsea player right now. Give me Nicholas Jackson coming off the bench right now any day of the week.
0: Well, he hasn't contributed. That's the problem. It's, you know, he never scores a goal. That is an issue. You know, at the end of the day, your job as a forward has got to be to score goals, and it doesn't matter what your price tag is. You have to concentrate. Two goals all season. He's 22 games without scoring. As a number nine, at whatever level you're playing at, as a number nine, 22 games without scoring is a worry. James is off, by the way. Gusto stayed on, and so has João Pedro. So it's now two up top for Chelsea, Stuart Pearce.
1: I find that a little bit strange. It, you know, unless you think your players are not that genuine and they'll be all right, you've got two players down there that have gone down, stayed down for a long period of time. Gusto's obviously gone into the game with that knee strapping. He's still semi-limping. And all of a sudden, you take James, your captain, off instead of switching him into right back.
2: Do you know what? I do hope it's not a medical man saying he can't play the full 90 minutes and take him off now. Is an FA Cup final.
0: It looks like it. There's only 7 minutes left, Scott. What's the reason? What would be the reason for taking him off now?
2: Well, obviously, the more tired the body gets...
0: Here is Nico O'Reilly looking to escape down behind the Chelsea high line. He bursts into the box for Manchester City. He's trying to tee up Haaland. And the cross goes Moises Caicedo to stop the attempted attack from Manchester City, but Cherky's got it back edge of the area. He gets caught in a bit of a bundle, goes down, wants a free kick, he's not going to get it. Chelsea threaten to escape at the other end. João Pedro can't secure the ball. It's given away and Manchester City have it back once more, and all of a sudden the preparations start to take place for the trophy presentation. At the moment it's going to be Bernardo Silva who's going to be picking up the silverware. On the right side is Cherky, in towards the near post, and they've hit the post with a shot from Nunez, which ricocheted off of Robert Sanchez and hit the woodwork. He saved it at the foot of his post. That was almost a certain second City goal, and the security that comes with it.
1: Yeah, Chelsea have got to wrestle this ball back off City if they want to stage a claim at the back end of this game.
0: Well, it does look like Robert Sanchez, Scott Minto, for all his distractors, has kept Chelsea in the cup final.
2: Yeah, look, he's a good shot stopper. I mean, he shouldn't really be beaten from there, the angle that it was, but it was a decent enough save. I actually don't mind City looking as if they're trying to go for the second, because it means...
0: And Chelsea have given the ball away, straight towards Cherky, and up goes the save from Sanchez that he should never really have had to make. And Chelsea have another massive let-off. What an opportunity that was, given away on the edge of their own penalty area after a very simple goal kick, and Cherky should have punished them.
2: Right, I don't mind City going at it for the second goal, because it should mean that there's a possible counter-attack for Chelsea, but do not give the ball away on the edge of your box for Ryan Cherky, who he's hit it on target, and it's a good save. He's got a good strike behind it, but he'll be thinking hitting the target's not enough. I've got to kill the game off and win the FA Cup for my team there.
0: Alex Crook, Xabi Alonso is about to become the Chelsea manager. When he looks at these changes, will he start thinking about what he is going to need in terms of summer acquisitions to bolster this squad?
3: Quite possibly, because the latest alteration is João Pedro making way for Alejandro Garnacho. Enzo Fernandez, I think, has just told Callum McFarlane that João Pedro wasn't able to continue.
0: Here is Delap chasing down the right-hand side, but he's got involved in a bullying situation again and given away a free kick. That's the one thing he can't afford to do at this stage. Just allow that ball to go over the top, see if Gerhi can get a nick on it, put it behind and away from the goal kick. Alex, finish your sentence.
3: In the footsteps of Rory, his dad played against Manchester City for Stoke in the 2011 FA Cup final, so they're joining the likes of the Schmeichels and the Lampards, father and sons, to have played in the FA Cup final.
0: Absolutely, that was 2011, they lost that Cup final. We were here for that one on Talk Sport. Yaya Toure scored the goal. That was 15 years ago. Here is Doku. Won by Haaland brilliantly to take it away. It gets the ball back from Semenyo, almost managed to squeeze it into a shooting position. It's cleared away. Nunez gets there ahead of Garnacho. Goes out towards the right. Back it goes into Kovacic. 1-0 Manchester City lead. 87 minutes on the clock now. Chelsea running out of time. It was 2020, the fifth minute of the cup final, behind closed doors against Arsenal, the last time they scored a domestic cup final goal. They haven't scored one again today, and unless they score one in the next 4 minutes, their dream of lifting silverware is going to be over, and quite possibly they might perish and not even reach European football. Here is Kusunov nudging the ball out wide to Cherki. Cherki infield now towards Matias Nunez. Nunez flicks it on to Cherki again. Cherki trying to make some space on the edge of the area. He's given the ball away to Gusto, and he stabs it away towards the near side, but Chelsea can't get it further clear. Yeah. Struggling a little bit, aren't they, Stuart, Chelsea?
1: They are, because City are outstanding in keeping possession of the ball. Bernardo Silva, Kovacic, they got game know-how, game understanding, and their players are just keeping the ball. Best means of defence.
0: Semenyo back to the aforementioned Bernardo Silva. Kovacic, who's going to win another trophy with Manchester City, and came on as a substitute here. He did brilliantly. He's been out for so long, but he did brilliantly in the cup semi-final, didn't he, when they were behind and turned the tide. Manchester City, Chelsea give away another free kick. Gusto still hobbling around like an octogenarian over on the far side. He can hardly move.
1: He wants off now, and to be fair, João Pedro wanted off probably about 5 minutes ago, and both of them probably should have been taken off, to be honest with you, because they literally are struggling to run, and you need to be dynamic now to chase City down.
2: Hey, do you know what, Sam? Cookie mentioned Malagusto earlier, and he was absolutely spot on. He was doing really well against Doku. He was getting forward. I mean, the engine on that guy is incredible. But Piercy mentioned about his strapping, and the fact that he's lasted this long shows you everything. And again, with all the money that's been spent, yes, there's a lot of money that's gone out as well, the bench quite simply isn't strong enough.
0: Well, Manchester City ahead, and now they're trying to squeeze Chelsea out of this game with 90 seconds to go. They have the shape, they have the pressure. And if they get a second goal, it will certainly be over. Here's Doku down the left, producing a cross, which is overhit. It's going to go behind around the play. Chelsea, one goal from 60 shots in their last six major domestic finals, plus the ones that they've had today. That doesn't help. So if you think you add in the number of shots they've had today, Chelsea, five. That's one goal from 65 shots in their last six major domestic cup finals. Six finals in a row now, without lifting a trophy. And if Chelsea see this game, if City see this game out, it's the cup double. And that's only been done six times. Well, it will be done six times in the history of English football. That's how important the next few minutes are for Pep Guardiola, who I spoke to on Wednesday night, and I could just get the feeling that he really wanted to win this game. And it hasn't been an easy game for Manchester City to win. It took a bit of magic, but that little bit of magic may well give them the FA Cup. Up it goes towards Delap. Header away by Gay. The ball loose on the edge of the area, but Kusunov is going to deal with it. He gives it straight back to Caicedo. Chelsea can't win the second ball. And Bernardo Silva is closest to it. Haaland was coming back from an offside position. Chelsea have a free kick. And we're about to see how many minutes of added time are going to be added by the fourth official, Sam Barrett, who puts the ball up at 5 minutes. 5 minutes for Chelsea to save their season. Here is Cole Palmer. Back to Enzo Fernandez. One of those big Chelsea players needs to come to the fore now. It's Gusto with a cross, left-footed, a flicked header by Delap. He should have at least hit the target, shouldn't he? He's absolutely spooned that well wide of the goal.
1: Yeah, with the pace on the ball, all you need to do is glance it, really, and hopefully it skims off your head into that far corner. He's tried to put too much purchase on, too much power, just got it wrong.
0: Well, Callum McFarlane is only taking charge of his sixth game as a frontline manager. He was always likely to be outwitted by someone who is taking charge of his 1,042nd.
1: That's an interesting one. I wouldn't say he's been outwitted by him. What I would say is they've stayed in the game, Chelsea. They've dealt with the threat of the wide players, apart from a stroke of absolute magic from Semenyo.
2: Yeah, listen, this game is being won by a moment of brilliance.
0: And so far, that moment belongs to Semenya, down the right-hand side. And a challenge has come in on Semenya from Caicedo, and Chelsea have given away another free kick. We're in the second minute of five added. They need to get the ball forward, they haven't done that for a while. And at the moment, if they're chasing the game in the dying minutes, they're going to have to at least get the ball in the other half of the field, Scott.
2: Yeah, I mean, Sam, you know I've said this to you before, but, you know, Ruud Gullit, manager of that 97 side, used to say, just if you can do two things that can affect a game, then that's all I'm looking for. He understood what Italian football was all about. When games are really, really tight, who can come out with a bit of brilliance? That's what we've seen so far from Antoine Semenya.
1: And when you talk about game understanding, I've been sort of semi-critical about João Pedro having a couple of good opportunities, but not picking the right action at the right moment. And you just get a feeling City have just got that know-how, haven't they?
2: Yeah, but do you know what I think, Piercy? I think João Pedro's almost played on his own. I think Cole Palmer's done really well, but also almost really without the ball than with the ball. You know, we talk about Marco Correa as a left back trying to get forward, but not really too involved. Enzo Fernandez, I haven't really seen anything of him today. So it's almost as if when João Pedro has had the ball, it's almost like he's stretching. He's under pressure every time. If you give him a little bit of control, then maybe he can do something special, but he hasn't been able to. And that's been the big problem for Chelsea going forward.
0: Here is Chelsea in possession deep inside their own half, hooked away by Levi Colwill, headed forward. Colwill then with a poor header into the path of Fofana. It's hacked into the air on the edge of the area. Manchester City about to complete the cup double. The treble is still on. You never know. If Arsenal slip up, Manchester City will be ready to pounce. The ball went out of play on this near side. It's going to be an opportunity for Chelsea to try and get the ball forward, maybe one last time. There's 2 minutes of added time still to play live on Talk Sport. Manchester City are ahead. Has Pep Guardiola done enough here? And maybe Callum McFarlane hasn't been outwitted, but I do think that maybe the changes that Chelsea have made have not had the impact of the changes that Manchester City have made.
2: But that's because of the strength of depth of the
0: absolutely,
2: bench.
0: Absolutely, absolutely.
2: You look at the three attacking players that Chelsea have got on the bench, and he's put them all on.
0: And that's what we said to Alex Crook about the need for replenishment in the summer. Chelsea need to get it forward. Colwill takes a throw-in on this near side. It's back towards Harto. It's clipped upfield towards the edge of the area. Flicked on by Fofana. Drops for Neto. He strikes it. Hits the back of O'Reilly, edge of the area. That was a big moment, and Chelsea couldn't pull it off. Doku escaping on the halfway line. Won by Gusto well. Neto wins it back. Might be one last chance here. There's 1 minute and 7 seconds of stoppage time to play. He can't play at the moment, Gusto, because he can't run, and he's run into traffic and given the ball away, and Haaland has found Doku, and Doku is moving up to the edge of the box, and now Cherki, and Haaland is to his left, and Cherki is dancing through the penalty area instead. Haaland's free inside the box, eventually he gets it to him. It's a heavy touch by the Norwegian, and it goes out towards the near side. Well, Erling Haaland was standing in the penalty area, away to our right hand side, waiting for the delivery, screaming now. He can't believe that no one found him. Cherki didn't give him the ball. If he had done, this game would be over, Stuart Pearce.
1: Yeah, they've had a couple of chances late on, City, but they've not been able to find the pass at all. But I think their biggest goal at the moment, City, is the clock rather than the back of the net.
0: Well, that clock is ticking down fast. That clock is heading towards a Manchester City victory. That clock says that we only have 6 seconds of the five added minutes to play here. Bernardo Silva with a free kick. Manchester City with a moment of magic are going to win the cup final. And Darren England blows the full-time whistle, and the cup double is complete. Manchester City are the FA Cup winners for the eighth time. They join Chelsea, Liverpool and Tottenham on the all-time list. And with the League Cup already in the bag, they become only the sixth side in English football history to win both major domestic cups in the same season. Make no doubt about it, the match winner was Antoine Semenya. A terrific moment that will live long in City folklore and be remembered as one of the greatest FA Cup goals of all time. Pep Guardiola's 16th major honour with Manchester City is complete. You just wonder now, the question hanging over this is that the final haul of the greatest manager in Manchester City's history? For Chelsea, it's a seventh domestic cup. that ends without lifting a trophy in the final. The numbers don't lie, they just don't perform when it gets to this occasion. They gave their all today, but they didn't have enough to get past this Manchester City team that had more depth and had the crucial ruthlessness at just the right moment. Manchester City, the King of Cups, win the cup double in the season 2025-26 after beating Chelsea by a goal to nil.
4: And the blue and white flags are flying as the Chelsea fans exit Wembley Stadium, and who can blame them? City players and fans are dancing. Pep Guardiola just about gets the better of a bloke who was assistant manager of Croydon FC a few years ago. You know what, you reflect on it and Chelsea have made a right old mess of their season, haven't they? It's like they were doing okay under Maresca and then the owners decided to get a big bag of spanners and throw them in the works. Let's see how badly we can trash this season. Well done, owners. Let's see what Chelsea do in the summer and moving forwards. But Manchester City win a second trophy. It's apparently a bad season. And that's up for debate, I guess. Does Carabao Cup and FA Cup constitute a successful season? If you are Manchester City, Pep Guardiola, we know, treasures the domestic cups. He will see it as success. And Manchester City, for many years, when they were down to League One, when they were down the bottom half of the Premier League, not challenging for anything ever, I think most of those fans who've been around a long time will be absolutely loving lifting another trophy. As the City celebrations continue. And what about Antoine Semenyo as well? He scored in the cup on his debut for City against Exeter. I was there, 10-1. They thrashed the League One side. He's now scored the winner in an FA Cup final. He's had brilliant seasons for two Premier League teams. And he's ended up a winner come the end of the season. And you know, Manchester City still on for the treble. Might be unlikely. They're not in pole position, not in their hands. But who knows what might happen and what an unlikely treble that would be. Scott Minto, first of all, on Chelsea. They look dejected down there. Some of the faces so glum. You'd expect that. They've just lost an FA Cup final. And maybe they might have a little thought about some of the decisions that didn't go their way. Maybe they might think they could have done a little bit better, perhaps. But in the end, they've gone and lost the FA Cup final yet again.
2: Yeah, they're absolutely gutted, and rightly so. I actually think they did as well as they could possibly do. And Callum McFarlane, credit to him. You know, tactically, you can see what they've worked on, both with and without the ball. But ultimately, I've always said this, it's down to players on the pitch and also the bench to try and make that difference when things are tight. Obviously, Antoine Semenyo started the game, but I also think City had a stronger bench and was able to almost be stronger towards the end because of that. And the subs from Chelsea didn't really make the impact that McFarlane really wanted him to do. Three attacking players on the bench, he's put them all on. I thought his tactics were spot on, his substitutions were good. There's nothing more you can do. Listen, I know there's a lot of Chelsea fans and non-Chelsea fans out there will think that Chelsea should perhaps have had one penalty, maybe even two. Darren England, for me, was like, I'm not giving a penalty in this situation unless it's absolutely clear-cut. The first one, Kusunov's come across João Pedro. He's not got any of the ball. I'm kind of thinking from a defending point of view, I'm getting my body in front of him there, but it could be argued for sure that actually he's not got the ball, he's got the man. João Pedro would have been through on goal. That's a pen. Second one, perhaps even more so as well, where it looked like there was a little bit of a clip on the back of Joel Hatu's legs, which then meant that he clipped himself and Kusunov didn't get the ball. So there could be arguments for sure that Chelsea should have had at least one penalty. And this was a game, and Piercy said quite early on, after about 60-odd minutes, one goal wins this, and he was absolutely right. The first goal in these type of games are always very, very crucial. And it didn't come from Chelsea, and it could have done.
4: And it was a great goal as well. And Stuart Pearce, on whether there should have been penalties, I think there's an overall picture here. On 6 minutes of commentary, you said the referee is letting things go. You were quite supportive of that. You were positive about that. But did Darren England decide then, before the game, I'm not going to give a penalty unless it's blatantly in my face, obviously a penalty?
1: I think where the frustration comes from is I thought he let things go early on without a doubt, and some of the first half, and I applaud that sometimes. There's a lot of kidology goes on in the game, and then all of a sudden there was a swathe of sort of very cheap free kicks and you think, well, hang on, stick to what you've done from the offset. That was a decent formula, by the way, and it kept the game rolling. But There was a couple of marginals, there's no doubt about that, that people have got to have a look at. But I think when it all boils down to it, City had a little bit more know-how on the big occasion. And I didn't think Chelsea done particularly badly today. They probably put a better performance on than their fans that were turning up today actually thought they were going to.
4: Yeah, they were competitive, there's no doubt about that. And actually, what you're talking about there is City having that little bit more quality. And I think the goal and the chances that both teams had prove exactly the point you're making, because some of the chances Chelsea had, there's that quite difficult Enzo flick in the second half that went over the bar. Liam Delap's free header, I mean, crikey. I mean, he's in danger of becoming Cockney Rhyming Slang. He's had a terrible season, having had a really good season last year with Ipswich Town, who went down. And I can't really understand why it's gone so badly wrong at Chelsea. I mean, he should be at least repeating the numbers at Ipswich, but he's got nowhere near it. He's looked nowhere near it in a season when he could have made a big enough impact to be possibly on the plane for the World Cup. He's been absolutely terrible for Chelsea. Listen, he was on as a sub, so didn't have the chance from the off, but hadn't earned the right to have that chance. The goal, though, Stuart Pearce, is absolutely sensational. What a finish from Semenyo. This is a player who's been brilliant this season for two clubs, and he's playing with such confidence he does something like that.
1: Yeah. Let's just establish where we were come January when Semenyo come through the door. City weren't firing particularly to their standards that they normally done. Roll on 6 months, he's brought Semenyo in and Mark Gahey in. He's identified we need people to come in and help us out. They've gone straight into the first team and they picked up two pieces of silverware so far. They might even pick up the Premier League. I doubt it, but they might. They're in the running with two games to go. So, incredible what he's done. If they'd have carried on doing what they're doing and not brought those two through the door, they'd have probably been empty-handed silverware. But that's the understanding of football from the manager, who is one of the best we've ever had.
4: And by the way, Gahey, £20 million. Incredible signing in January. And with John Stones injured all season, they needed a centre-half. And Savinho not putting up the numbers, they needed a wide player. Semenyo was that man who came in and has done such a brilliant job and is the match winner in the cup final. Alex Crook is down pitch side, close to the City players. Crookie, what can you see?
3: Well, I've just seen a lovely moment, Adrian, between Pep Guardiola and his outgoing captain, Bernardo Silva. A big embrace between those two in front of the Manchester City fans. Bernardo Silva about to go up and lift what we think will be his last trophy as a Manchester City player, barring something quite dramatic in the Premier League title race. All of the City players are now wearing shirts with winners 26 emblazoned in big gold writing on the back of their jerseys. Chelsea players away to my left, just looking a little bit solemn. And yeah, you're right about Liam Delap. That missed opportunity, the header over the bar, sort of sums up his Chelsea career, doesn't it? And probably why they're going to move him on in the summer.
1: I tell you what, I don't know what about Manchester City fans missing Bernardo Silva. When I go to bed tonight, I'll cry that he's leaving. I absolutely love this fella. He's put more miles in once again. His game understanding's magnificent. And I tell you what, I cannot believe they're letting him go. I'm astounded at the age of 31 that they're letting him out the door.
4: Well, I think that's the thing. When we heard that this is going to be his last season, he's going, I think we all thought, well, he must be 35, 36. Then we all checked his age. 31? Yeah. I mean, what a player to lose. And you think about the players that City have lost, you know, virtually every summer, somebody goes, somebody big who's contributed massively to the success under Pep Guardiola in the last 10 years. John Stones is going to be going. Bernardo Silva is going to be going. And you think, how do they keep regenerating, keep competing, and the four titles in a row and the treble in 2023, two trophies this season when they've not really been totally as convincing as they have been in previous campaigns. And that makes you wonder, Stuart, whether Pep Guardiola's thinking, okay, well, 10 years, maybe it's just, you know, that little bit too much. Can I replace Bernardo Silva? Probably not. On we go. So remains to be seen if he stays at the football club. But wow, it's a big player to lose, Bernardo Silva.
1: I mean, he's been, honestly, when the City team drops in, Bernardo Silva's in the starting lineup. When the game finishes on 95, 96, 98 minutes, 110 minutes, Bernardo Silva's still on the football pitch and he's run more than anybody. Incredible footballer.
4: I just want to mention that Haaland chance when he's completely free in the box and Cherki doesn't find him. Well, actually, Cherki does find him. And his first touch is absolutely terrible. So I wonder if he was angry with Cherki or whether he's angry with himself, Erling Haaland, at that. In the end, it didn't matter. And Manchester City will be up those steps in 3 or 4 minutes to lift the famous trophy, the FA Cup. Chelsea make their way up at the moment to pick up losers' medals as they come alongside us in our commentary position here at Wembley Stadium. And Scott Mintoke, some glum faces there, knowing they've missed a big opportunity. And these opportunities, listen, you know, you won an FA Cup in your career. These opportunities don't come around too often for most footballers, and it's a big one. Big chance miss for Chelsea today.
5: Yeah, it is, but I don't think they could have given it any more. In the position they're in right now, I don't think they could have done any better. But for a possible referee giving a penalty once, possibly even twice, the question is now, what about going forward? What are we going to do? Chelsea Football Club are at the crossroads at the moment of where they're going to be. It's one thing for fans to not be happy what they're seeing. It's another thing for ex-players to be saying, myself, John Terry, John Obi Mikelis said it on TalkSport, Joe Cole as well, that you've got to bring these leaders in. And we just talked about one in Bernardo Silva. But if you've got the current Chelsea players moaning, then I'll tell you what, you might be in problem next season.
4: The losers' medals to Chelsea being handed out by the Prince of Wales. 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Price may vary. Stuart said in commentary, Cole Palmer defended very well, surprisingly well. And I think we'll all agree with that. Did he do enough the other way, though? I mean, you say they've been unlucky with penalties, etc. And I don't disagree with that. They will feel hard done by it. But I'm looking for Cole Palmer, if he's a stellar player, to grab hold of this game and win it.
5: I'm fascinated to see what Thomas Tuchel's going to do. Obviously, he'll be in the 55. You know, will he be on that plane going to the World Cup? Because, you know, from when he's come back from injury, he's not been the Cole Palmer that we know. And today was the day to really show it. I do think that Chelsea, again, we're very much on the back foot. It was probably 70-30 Manchester City favourites, and the game kind of went like that for a lot of the time. He worked hard. He worked hard for his team, but he wasn't able to really make the difference. And I don't necessarily blame him for that, but Cole Palmer of two seasons ago would have stepped up and done something special.
1: If I was England manager now, I would be sat there and thinking, three months ago, I'm thinking, you made the statement, luxury player is associated with Cole Palmer. I'll tell you what, and what I've seen the last two matches at Liverpool and this one, his aptitude to want to work for the team and do some of the dirty stuff as well, and defend quite well in one-on-one situations, as well as all the good stuff you can get from him, I think there's a player there that you can cajole and get more out of. So if I was the England manager, I'm thinking he might be very useful for us this summer, and that was not my mentality a month ago.
4: Let's go down pitch side to Alex Crook. The Chelsea players making their way down back onto the pitch. Alex.
3: Yeah, bit of a bizarre incident, Adrian. At one stage, it looked like the Chelsea players weren't going to come back out and watch Manchester City go up and collect the FA Cup. Wesley Fofana, particularly animated, tried to lead his teammates back down the tunnel into the dressing room. It was only the intervention of Cole Palmer that made them come back out and watch City go up those steps.
4: That's interesting. Maybe it could have been a bit of a lapse of concentration, but maybe no disrespect was meant, but maybe it's just angry Chelsea players who just wanted to get in and not show their faces. By the way, Stuart mentioned the World Cup squad Friday morning. That will be announced. We'll have it on TalkSport. In fact, Stuart and I are doing the breakfast show that morning. We'll be getting up early for that to build up to Thomas Tuchel's announcement. So stick with TalkSport all morning, me and Stuart, on breakfast from 6, and then coverage of the World Cup squad when it's announced, and it's 11 a.m. that's going to be announced, so we look forward to that. Plenty of English players who started this FA Cup final today. Levi Colwell, Cole Palmer, Reece James, who went off, Nico O'Reilly, James Trafford in goal as well, Mark Gahey, and a couple of others on the bench. Phil Foden, John Stones may well be in it as well. Manchester City players coming past our commentary position to head up to the balcony where they will lift the FA Cup and collect their medals. Pep Guardiola has arrived up the steps as well. He's on his way. And to talk you through that trophy lift for Manchester City, it's yet another one Here's Sam Matchpace.
6: And what a stunning view we've got as they come up the steps here towards the Royal Box. They congregate in a little holding area just outside our commentary position. They're literally within a yard and a half of us as I peer out the window of our commentary box, which is just left of the halfway line at Wembley, and standing right next to the steps, the final selection of steps that they have to take to get up to the Royal Box. Pep Guardiola is just standing back towards the back of the group, and now he leads them up the stairs. He grabs the rails by two hands and starts to dart up, and John Stones and Bernardo Silva just sorting out the order. They, alongside Rodri, are going to hang back. They're part of the leadership team, so they're all arguing at the moment as to who is going to go up first. Erling Haaland is pushing Matias Nunez up the stairs to go and be the first one to go up and lead them to the balcony. They may not catch Arsenal, but if they do, Manchester City will complete now the most unlikeliest of trebles. City 2 points behind Arsenal in the Premier League with a better goal difference. They play Bournemouth on Tuesday night, by which time Arsenal may have already beaten Burnley. Manchester City often criticised for not maximising these days, not selling out, but there's no doubt that Pep Guardiola has made everyone believe in the FA Cup. A fourth straight final, and after two straight defeats, he gets a hug from Debbie Hewitt, and the Prince of Wales shakes his hand and puts his medal round the neck, because that drought is now over, and Manchester City have collected the FA Cup. His 24th visit to the famous old stadium ends in another victory. This means it's 8 domestic trophy wins at Wembley since taking over Manchester City in 2016. And all of those big players are getting their medals now, including Antoine Semenyo, who is given special congratulations by the Prince of Wales after scoring that magical goal. Remember, this started a long time ago, back in August the 1st. The first FA Cup game in the extra preliminary round, but it ends with the winners being Manchester City, as it has done so often over the course of the last decade or so. Manchester City beat Exeter en route to victory. They scored 10 goals in that game, and that really started things off. Max Alain came back from a loan spell and played a big part in that win. James Trafford has played every single one of the matches in the FA Cup. Mark Gay allowed to play in the FA Cup after signing in the summer. And then there's the two departing figures of Stones and Bernardo Silva, who have indelibly left their mark on this club and will get the opportunity to lift this trophy one last time. And what a way to wave goodbye. What a career Rodri has had. Is he going to depart? Well, that's speculation as well, and the speculation continues around the manager. What a career he has had, what a Wembley history he has had, what a manager he has been, and what a man. It certainly might not be the double, but it is a cup double for Pep Guardiola. Can he, if he goes off into the sunset, be satisfied with taking that alongside him? He is the winner of the FA Cup, the winner of the League Cup. It's Bernardo Silva and John Stones who are going to lift the trophy. They're just corralling everybody right to the front of the Royal Balcony so they can all get together for the perfect picture. The Chelsea players watch on forlornly, knowing their disappointment is real and will be felt keenly through the summer. What will be the impact on them? But it's John Stones and Bernardo Silva who are leaving, grabbing the FA Cup by its handles, kissing it on the front, and waiting before they thrust it into the afternoon sky. They celebrate Manchester City being the FA Cup winners of 2026, and the ticker tape explodes into the Wembley sky to celebrate Pep Guardiola's team. He in particular is a Wembley Trophy winner for an 8th time as the Manchester City boss. And despite some league disappointments up until this point, they will end the season with a cup double at least. And ominously, the blue moon might just be rising at just the right time.
4: Even when they've had a bad season, they still end up with silverware. Extraordinary stuff. Pep Guardiola smiles, applauds, he watches on from a short distance away as Johnny Stones and Bernardo Silva, on their way out of the football club, lift that trophy together. And in this stadium, there's Noel Gallagher singing a Beatles song in celebration of Manchester City lifting yet another trophy at Wembley. Erling Haaland lifts it high above his head. He may not have got a goal today, but he did get an assist this afternoon, and that has broken a little bit of a duck. No goal involvement in his last 14 semi-finals or finals. And finally, he's labelled, and he should have scored had Cherki found him when he was free in the box. But that didn't happen. They're all taking their turn to lift the trophy. The FA Cup's hat has come off, and they're now trying to put it back on. I think it's been misshapen. It doesn't fit back on the lid of the FA Cup. Somebody might have to do a little bit of work on that before next year, as the City players make their way down the steps back out onto the pitch. Chelsea's players, soon as that trophy went up in the air, they went off to the dressing room, and you can't really blame them. They don't want to be around to watch another team's celebrations. These two, Scott Minto, Stuart Pearce, have got to get their thinking caps on, because it's time now to pick our Man of the Match with McDonald's.
7: Man of the Match on Talk Sport with McDonald's. 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
4: Right, let's have a big board meeting about this. Who's your Man of the Match? Stuart Pearce, first of all, who are you going for?
1: Well, I think Scotty hit the nail on the head when he said the game hinged on a moment of magic. It was pretty tight between the two teams, I've got to say, and a moment of magic by one individual, I think, turned the game. Over to you, Scotty.
5: Yeah, I just want to doff my cap to Malagusta first, because, you know, we were talking, Pete, we were very close pitch side, weren't we, when they were doing the warm-up. Piercy said to me, look at the size of that strapping he's got on. And at times he looked after Doku, and he also went forward, and he probably wasn't 100% fit. So I think from a fullback's point of view, I'm thinking how well he did there. But, you know, Piercy set me up perfectly, really. The one moment that changed the game, it was Antoine Semenya.
4: It's got to be Antoine Semenya. He's been the match winner. It is the magic moment, and therefore he is our Man of the Match from today's game. That was thanks to McDonald's.
7: Man of the Match on Talk Sport with McDonald's. The Big Arch is here to stay at McDonald's with its very own delicious sauce. 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
4: As the City players make their way back out onto the pitch, and away they go with the FA Cup in hand. Over to the City fans, and lift it in front of them to the cheers of those City fans who are now getting used to coming down to Wembley, certainly, and of course getting used to lifting trophies. It's been happening for 15 years or so under the new regime since Sheikh Mansour took over in 2008. They had to wait a couple of years to get the ball rolling in terms of trophies. It's been pretty much non-stop since then. Not just a dripping tap of trophies, it's been overflowing with trophies, and they're loving every second of it. Quick words, Scott Minto, on that. You mentioned Malagusto there, stayed on the pitch for the whole game, which was extraordinary, and yet Reece James went off. Thomas Tuchel, who's here, would have been okay with that, I think, but from a Chelsea point of view, that was a real weird one to try and make sense of.
5: Yeah, that's the only thing that I'd like to question Callum McFarlane on. I think he picked the team really well. You can see he worked out the tactics, both with and without the ball. He's got three attacking substitutes on the bench, and he's brought them on. But, you know, you take off Reece James, your captain, you know, he is a world-class player. I'm not sure he's a world-class midfielder, but he's a world-class fullback playing in midfield. He's your captain. This is it now. The season, I mean, forget about a Spurs game. It's all about, really, it's all about the FA Cup final. And you take him off. So I don't know. I hope it's not. Maybe Reece said he's got a tight something, and so he took him off. We'll find out in the way that Ngamara came off for Liverpool. But if it's just that someone's giving him a nudge and saying he can't play the full 90, this is an FA Cup final. Come on.
4: Yeah, the silver streamers have been shot into the air, flamethrowers as well, as the celebrations continue on the pitch for Manchester City, who have won the FA Cup 2026. A brilliant goal from Antoine Semenya as they beat Chelsea 1-0. 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
6: City come on the attack in the 71st minute. Haaland picks it up right side, tries to steer it to Semenya, a little back here, quite turn into the far corner. It's a wonderful goal to break the deadlock at Wembley. One of the great Wembley Cup final goals.
1: Ball's behind him, I mean, he's created something, he really has. With a little sort of back heel flick through his legs, a wonderful goal.
21: What a player. What a player for Bournemouth. He's been nothing short of sensational since he signed for Manchester City, and that is a brilliant flick from him.
6: Thing of beauty in the cup final. And do you know what? When you score a goal like that in the cup final, you probably deserve to win it.
3: Some goal from Antoine Semenya. Just looked at it again, it's genius. There's some really clever movement from Erling Haaland in there as well, who set it up. The City celebrations are continuing. Meantime, it's round 3 of the second men's golf major of the year at the PGA Championship, and England's Justin Rose on the charge. TalkSport's Lisa O'Sullivan's got the latest.
22: Yeah, he landed a 3 on the par 4 13th. 6 birdies today, but has just dropped back. He was one shot off the lead of overnight leaders Maverick McNealy and Alex Smalley, who are yet to start. 4 under, still the best score out there. Ronan Mink proving a little less testing perhaps today than the last couple of days. Rory McIlroy has one blip on his card so far, a bogey on the 4th, but 2 birdies on moving day takes him to 1 under. That's 3 off the lead, but so packed is the leaderboard, Adrian. He's in a tie for 18th.
3: Wow. We're also checking in on the third and final women's ODI between England and New Zealand in Cardiff. Georgie Heath.
23: Yeah, England are on top at the moment. They've got New Zealand 27 for 2 in the chase. It's a shortened game because of the weather. 33 overs aside. England 181 for 7, adjusted for that DLS because of the rain, but they have got rid of Susie Bates playing in her final ever ODI, and the big dangerous captain Mealy Kerr has just been dismissed. Lauren Bell absolutely on fire. So currently New Zealand 27 for 2 after 4.2 overs. They need 157 to win the game and try and equalise in this series. England looking to go 2-0 up and win the series.
0: 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Let me tell you what else has happened in the sporting world today. The headlines on 87 minutes. Hearts were on course for the title in Scotland, but then Celtic scored two late goals and they are champions again. They won 3-1. Hearts broken. Final day of the WSL season. Arsenal secured second spot ahead of Chelsea. Both of them won. Two more for Bunny Shaw for champions Man City as they won 4-1 at West Ham. She ends up top scorer. And Mo Salah's made a statement on social media today saying Liverpool need to get back to heavy metal football. Curtis Jones, Milos Kerkez and Andy Robertson are among the Liverpool players to respond positively to that Salah post. They've liked it. Curtis Jones sent an applause emoji as well. It's a slap in Slot's face, Scott Minto, isn't it? That sounds outrageous from Liverpool players who are still trying to get into the top five.
2: Yeah, I mean, it's bang out of order for Mo Salah to do it, but he's on his way out. He has been a Liverpool legend. There's a bit of a spat there. Clearly, he's wanted to just make his point as he leaves. But who is it, Curtis Jones? And was there someone else who is a current player and would look to still be a current player next season?
0: Milos
2: as well.
0: Milos Kerkez. He wasn't even there for the heavy metal football.
2: Who's been brought to the club and arguably has been played when actually he wasn't even the best left back at the club?
0: What I will say, and it's not really a defence of him because I don't think he should be commenting on any post or liking any post like that, is that if you actually like a post doesn't necessarily mean you actually like it. Do you know what I mean? You might be bookmarking it or whatever. I'm giving him the benefit of the doubt, and it's a long stretch. I appreciate you're not looking comfortable with it.
2: Listen, you almost can argue. You can argue that the sky is pink with yellow dots, and by the end of it, I'll look up just to double check.
0: All I'm saying is, he might just say, "Oh, I didn't mean it," or "I pressed it accidentally." That kind of thing.
2: Or my agent did it.
0: Yeah. it shouldn't be happening.
2: I'm not having that at all. It's bad enough for Mo Salah to do it, but look, he's been the genius. He's been a Premier League great. He's clearly thrown his toys out the pram, but that's sometimes what geniuses do. He's on his way out. But for a current Liverpool player who was either struggling or was certainly looking to be the Liverpool player next season under this manager, be careful.
0: Be very careful. So more on that to come, and you can get your calls in to Jamie O'Hara and Mickey Gray. Will be with you through till nine this evening on Talk Sport. Going to get Stuart Pearce's view on the penalty incident. Scott Minto and I have just watched it. Stuart Pearce is about to watch it, hopefully. But Scott Minto, you just said this is the Hatto one, isn't it, in the second half, where Chelsea thought they should have had a penalty. What did you make of it?
2: Yeah, we've got sausage fingers, haven't we, trying to make sure that we can actually get it a little bit bigger. I think that's a penalty. I mean, yes, he's got his foot there, but Kusunov's literally coming to the back of him. And where I've defended Kusunov with the first one, and actually people can argue against it, and I can turn around and say you're absolutely right that he's got the man, he hasn't got any of the ball. I'm saying the angle he's come at, he's got his body there. Second time around, Hatto has got his body there and Kusunov has just bundled him from behind. And I, looking at that, again, I don't see how that's not a penalty.
4: It's fair to say I've seen him given. What Kusunov is, I think he's a young defender. And the older you get, you start to realise on that occasion he's dangled his leg into the situation. Up the other end, he's just gotten body on body. That's why you probably give him more of the benefit of the doubt on the first one. The second one, you don't get involved in dangling your legs there. And you almost slow down and say, look, I can't get to the ball. I'll just keep running alongside him.
2: Do you know what I think we've got there? I think we've got a referee who's scared to make a penalty decision, and we've also got VAR who's scared to get involved. Now, in one sense, you can turn around and say, well, it's referee's call, it's almost pre-VAR. So, and you know, whether I know you don't like VAR, I'm pro-VAR, but not in the way it's been done so far and the lightest touch. So, in one sense, I understand it, because that's what ultimately we want. If we're not quite sure and people can argue against it, let's go with that referee's call. I just think in such a big game like this, instead of saying we've got to make the right decision, they're saying we've got to make no decision. And I think there's enough there to say that's a clear and obvious error.
4: If this game would have finished 2-1 to Chelsea and he'd have given both penalties in both boxes, would you have said, well, fair enough? Or would you have said, well, what a way to decide a game?
0: It's a great point. But I think also the VAR situation is interesting. So Darren England has, in my opinion, he's had this view of, and I'm not in his head, you know, I don't really understand what's going on in his head. He hasn't made a statement saying, I'm going to go easy on penalties, I don't want to give a controversial decision. But there is this feeling that some referees don't make a decision because if it is clear and obvious, VAR will then give it. So they kind of, we all think that's happened, that they're,

0: I think he would have given a penalty. Am I saying, and in one sense, again, I'm arguing against myself here, clear and obvious almost means 10 out of 10 would say that's a definite penalty. I'm not sure 10 out of 10 would, but I reckon 8 or 9 out of 10 would, and for me, that's a high enough majority. I just think we've got to a point where referees are almost scared to make decisions, proactive decisions, and will wait for VAR to do that. And because VAR now almost being told to make the lightest touch, they're not going to overturn the referee's call. Where if there was no VAR in the first place, I think Darren England probably would have given a penalty there. Having said that, maybe because it's the FA Cup final, and Pearcey makes a great point. If that ends up 2-1 and two penalties, do people turn around and say, well, actually, they could be argued they were two penalties? Or do you say the referees helped Chelsea win the game? And that's what the referee, I think, was scared of.
1: So what are you saying? Are you saying they were both penalties, or Stuart, or are you saying that one of them was a penalty? What are you saying?
2: If I was refereeing the game, I wouldn't have given the first penalty, no way, or first decision, let's say. I think it was body on body. The second one, if Scott is saying to me, look, I would have given a penalty there, and he was the referee and I was VAR, I wouldn't argue against it, it's fair to say.
1: Okay, I mean, a Chelsea fan who I know has messaged me saying that's definitely a penalty. They think that's a clear penalty. They can't understand how the referee hasn't given that, how VAR hasn't intervened on that, and I understand. Same time, that same Chelsea fan says Chelsea just weren't good enough today, and you can argue that as well.
0: Yeah, you could, but they're up against one of the best sides in Europe. So I understand what the Chelsea fan was saying. It's difficult to argue with that. They weren't necessarily good enough to say they completely deserved to win the game. But this is Manchester City. This is Pep Guardiola. This is the FA Cup final. These games are not easy. You're not going to, you know, steamroller a Manchester City. You know, most people fancied City to go on and win this game and not Chelsea with the season that both have had and the way City are getting better and Chelsea are in danger of imploding. I thought Chelsea did as much as they possibly could with the weapons that they had, with the manager that they had, with the substitutions that he was only really able to make from a proactive point of view, versus arguably, certainly one of the greatest ever managers with a brilliant squad, a great bench, and actually it was one moment of brilliance that made the difference there.
1: I've just looked at the Hatto one again. I don't think it's a penalty, and I'll tell you why.
0: Wow.
1: I honestly think Hatto sticks his leg in front of the path of Kucinov to try to win the penalty, and that might be given. I get that might be given, but for me, it's not diving, but it's a form of winning a penalty that really shouldn't be allowed. A player is allowed to run, and if you run into his path, he doesn't foul
0: you,
1: surely.
0: No, I understand what you're saying, and there are some players, and I feel like I shouldn't name them, but I know Anthony Gordon's been one of them, where he puts his foot across, gets the contact.
1: Exactly,
0: but
1: right.
0: I don't think that was that. I think that was him. He's a left-footed player. He wants to get his body shape into a way to have his left foot strike. And I think that contact has been made. And there comes a point where you turn around from a defending point of view is you're in the wrong position. You shouldn't be in that position. Players got in front of you. You've almost got to try and get out the way. But I do understand what you're saying, Aid, in the sense that was it... The referee's made his call. Was that a clear and obvious error? And you're given a point where, actually, there's an argument there, so therefore it's not a clear and obvious error.
1: Very interesting. Right at this moment in time, City players are still out there. A lot of the City fans have gone. But Erling Haaland is sitting by the post at the end where Antoine Semenyo scored the winner, and he's just taking it all in. He's just having a look around. He's a winner again. It's another trophy, and this time he set up the goal. 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Manchester City FA Cup winners 2026. 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
12: This is TalkSport live at Wembley, where they're clearing up the silver streamers and the City players have made their way in. Tell you what I did notice, Scott Minto, and that was Pep Guardiola, as the celebrations were really starting in earnest after the trophy lift back on the pitch. The players were really celebrating hard. He kind of stood there in amongst the players, but he was standing there taking some time to take in the moment. He was studying the fans as they celebrated. It looked like an emotional moment, maybe a bit glassy-eyed from Pep Guardiola. Maybe I'm reading too much into it, but you wonder if that was him thinking, well, this is going to be my last opportunity to witness these fans celebrating another trophy. Was he taking that moment in, possibly?
13: Look, I think, again, this is the FA Cup final. This is one of the biggest games in of an English season. You know, it's still a major trophy and still means so much to certainly to us three, amongst many other people in Britain and beyond. So I think he could have been looking for that in that way anyway, just trying to take it in, because it does look likely, even though the domestic treble is still possible, but it's unlikely that it's going to happen. So maybe this is the last trophy that he's going to win, certainly this season. But if it is, if he has made his mind up, and he has made his mind up, we just don't know which way he's going at the moment, then maybe he is saying, this is the last time I'll sort of pick a major trophy up, and especially here at Wembley.
14: You know what I enjoy about watching Manchester City when they come to cup finals, if they do win, they celebrate it properly, don't they? It's, you know, this fella here has won trophy after trophy after trophy, and he turns up, whether it be the Carabao Cup, the FA Cup, whatever it may be, and he celebrates. And I think he likes his players to celebrate on the pitch, and he likes his staff to celebrate, as much as it's almost a thank you to everybody for your participation. And I think that's really good. Sometimes you can get blasé to these things. I don't think he ever lets that happen. He knows how hard he's worked to actually get here today.
12: You know what, Stuart Scott? I actually really do understand this, because some fans, I think, take it all for granted. But when you come to Wembley and you lift a trophy, and in Pep's mind, you know, there's 4 trophies for him to win, okay? He's not going to win the Champions League this season. Very outside chance of the Premier League. Probably not going to happen. That's Arsenal, as we think. But he's won the other two. He's won the FA Cup and he's won the League Cup. And his respect for those domestic cup competitions is something I really appreciate in Pep Guardiola, who, as you say, won La Liga titles, he's won Champions Leagues, player and manager. And yet he still loves winning the League Cup, the little League Cup in England. This is, what, his fifth FA Cup final. He's won three FA Cups now. He's won five League Cups. And you're right, he carries himself the same after every single victory. It's not, oh, it's only the League Cup. Oh, it's another League Cup. He absolutely loves winning the trophy. And I really appreciate that, because for some fans of certain clubs, those days may never come, or they're once in a generation. So he's just making the most of every single one. We've got to appreciate that.
14: Yeah, we should. He sets the example almost. You know, they're a world superpower in football, but he never underestimates the hard work that goes into it. Sometimes I think with fans and people in the media, they sort of underestimate, you know, do the players really, you know, is playing in the FA Cup final really important to them? And throw away ridiculous lines like that, or is the Carabao Cup important to anyone? You look at Pep and his staff, how he celebrates every victory, and that sends a message out to the world of football.
1: You read my mind, Aid, but don't do that too often, by the way.
12: But that I think, could be dangerous.
1: I think Piercy triggered it in both our minds there. The respect he's shown for every single trophy England has to offer. And you could turn around and say, well, the second cup, it's not as important. Even the first cup, it's not as important as the Premier League and the Champions League. And to be fair to Jose Mourinho at Chelsea, he did exactly the same. He said, you know, if you win the Carabao Cup, you can then go on to win other stuff. And it gives you the confidence to do that. And from the moment Pep Guardiola came into England, you can argue he's had the squad to do it, of course, but still, he is absolutely taking it seriously in every single way. And he sees that every trophy, doesn't matter what the name of it, what this perceived importance of it, he takes it so seriously, he wants to do it. And he's got that winning mind where it's every day. It's not just a trophy or every week or every match day. It's every single day. Stay humble, work hard, listen to me. I know Philipp Lahm, the World Cup winning captain of Germany, once said, I'm not becoming a manager because I've seen how Pep Guardiola works and I can't get anywhere near that. He didn't win the Champions League at Bayern Munich, and yet Karl-Heinz Rummenigge, you know, one of the CEOs of the club, said he improved our team, and there's no doubt about that within Munich. So not just from a winning trophies point of view, but just a mentality, a winning mentality. He is one of the greatest ever managers, and I think he's shown that here in England for sure.
12: I'm going to ask you the question then in a moment and take it all into context. And it sounds like a crazy question, Jim, given just what we've agreed on.
1: You never give crazy questions.
12: No, this is a crazy one. Does
14: Stupid answers.
12: Stupid questions, stupid answers. Is FA Cup and League Cup success for Manchester City, bearing in mind, you know, what they want to win, which is, and actually Sheikh Mansour said it in 2008 when he took over, that he said, quote, want to be winning in Europe and they want to win Premier League titles as well. Just churn that one over. Think about that one for a second. You mentioned Bayern Munich there. Nicholas Jackson, as you mentioned in commentary as well, scoring for Bayern Munich. They won 5-1 on the final day of the Bundesliga today. Harry Kane got a hat-trick for Bayern Munich today. He scored a million goals this season. I think he might have a chance of being in Thomas Tuchel's final World Cup squad on Friday morning. We will bring you that on TalkSport. Stuart Pearce and I on breakfast from 6 a.m. And then after that, 11 a.m. will be when Thomas Tuchel announces his final World Cup squad. Kane will be in it, we know that. But what about Phil Foden? What about Cole Palmer? There are others who may well be waiting for that call. We're going to hear from the managers very shortly, but it's round three of the second men's golf major of the year at the PGA Championship, and Grand Slam winner Rory McIlroy is fighting back. TalkSport's Lisa O'Sullivan.
15: Seems to be a little kinder today than it has been over the last couple of days. And Rory McIlroy has been out there smashing the birdies, making a move. A couple of drop shots too as well with Rory McIlroy, but looking to push his way up the leaderboard and join Justin Rose, who has scored six birdies so far today, one drop shot, so he's 5 under for the day, moves up to two under for the tournament. The lead still held by the overnight leaders, Alex Smalley and Maverick McNealy, who don't get underway for another 2 hours yet. But Justin Rose, two under, tied in 10th place. That is how packed this leaderboard is. But Justin Rose making the most of moving day.
12: Thank you very much. So, what's the answer to that question? Manchester City set out this season to win the Premier League, the Champions League, the FA Cup and the League Cup. They've won two of them, the League Cup and the FA Cup. Does that constitute success, Stuart Pearce?
14: I would say in a semi-fallow season for Manchester City, form-wise, with the standards they've hit, they've probably got on a roll the last 3 months, I would say. And, you know, the signings in January and whatever. I'd be absolutely delighted with that haul of those two cups so far, and still with two games to go in with a tilt of the Premier League. I think he's done brilliantly this season. When your team are flying, it's easy just to roll them out and they'll tick the games over. He's had to sort of rejiggle this team, you know what I mean? They lost a little bit of their shine, and that's the mark of a great manager. At the end of a season that could fell away slightly, he said, boom, there you go, Gehi, Semenyo, boom, straight into the team, off we go, we'll juggle a few people here. Oh, Nico O'Reilly, yeah, we'll keep flourishing with him and we'll get him playing in positions that he can turn up and get goals. All of a sudden, they got two pieces of silverware, and as I said, they're still in the shake-up for the Premier League.
12: And I think in Nico O'Reilly, you're right, this is a player who we'd never heard of before this season, realistically speaking. Let's talk about it. I mean, you might have known that he was in the youth team and they thought he may make it or may not make it, but nobody thought he'd be the hero in one of the cup finals. Nobody thought he'd play this many games. Nobody would thought he would make it into the England World Cup squad, which he almost certainly will do, Stuart. And part of that is down to man management. That's Pep Guardiola recognising, well, this is a player who can come into my team in an unfamiliar position of left back, but also take on that kind of midfield, you know, hybrid role, if you like. An incredibly intelligent footballer. Pep spotted that in him and used him.
14: Yeah, and I'll come back to him in a minute, but I'm going to throw into the mix now. This is a season where Haaland's not shown great form in the main. He's got the goals. I don't think he's been out and out that striker that we've seen in a year before, if you like. But O'Reilly, well, you know, he's supplemented some of those goals. He's given a slightly different dimension to what they do. He's a physical presence in both boxes. As I say, he's come through and done brilliantly. And this season as well, you might turn around and say, well, he's not had the best out of Phil Foden either, by the way, or Haaland this year, and they've got two pieces of silverware. It's an incredible achievement.
12: It really is. And for a player like, say, Ryan Cherki to come in and hit the ground running in the Premier League, and as young as he is as well, we were both shocked when we looked at his age. You know, because he looks older than that, plays older than that as well, doesn't he?
14: To be honest,
13: he says the same about you, Aid.
12: Which is true.
14: I cannot believe he's 22 years old. By how he conducts himself on a pitch, how he looks, all of those. I thought you were going to tell me 29, and they said 22. I said it must be wrong. Impossible.
12: He's in the mix for Young Player of the Year. Haaland, by the way, 50 goals in 57 for club and country so far this season. But I think everybody would agree with you that he hasn't really looked as brilliant as he has in previous seasons. So what, FA Cup and League Cup, Scott Minto, what do you think? Does that constitute success?
13: Short answer, yes. Longer answer, I think you've got to look. I mean, you know, I can, and I understand, again, this is all very, very subjective. You know, I remember the Liverpool side of the early 80s, obviously the Fergie side, where, you know, twice where he's won the European Cup within the space of, what, nearly a decade, and the way that he's rebuilt sides. But I think the City side, for Pep to do what he did, win four straight Premier League titles, that's not happened in the history of English football. Remember, football did start before the Premier League, so we go back to the 19th century. That's never been done before. He won the treble within that time as well. And I think he was ready to go. You know, he was questioned by England. Do you want the job? I heard he was questioned by Brazil. Do you want the job? Didn't know if he was going to stay. And then I think he sort of decided to stay. I would have one more year. Fell off a cliff last season and thought, I can't leave them in this situation. I've got to rebuild again. So he started rebuilding again. And for me, this is the second year and final year of the rebuilding of a new generation, a new side at Manchester City. So, really, you
1: You took the mick out of me for saying we should thank Arsenal, was it last season, for, yes, for making a title race?
12: For finishing second.
1: We should thank City for making a title race, because Liverpool have fallen off a cliff. Chelsea have fallen off a cliff. Villa shouldn't really be there in the first place. There's only Manchester City, and I still believe they're in the rebuilding stage. And I look at Pep Guardiola, and who can tell him that he should have one more year? And he's got a year left on his contract still, of course. But surely they're going to get even better next season. And in what I still call towards the end of a rebuilding season, you've won two major trophies. I think that is a success, and next season could be even better. But does he want to go there again one more time?
12: It's a great question. And Stuart Pearce, there's a lot of feeling that this will be the end. There was this rumour on social media that they'd spotted Man City filming his exit video, their thank you to Pep. I'm not sure if that's true or not. We'll find out in due course. But it doesn't feel like it's the end. To me, anyway, it doesn't feel like it's the end for Pep Guardiola. It feels to me like he wants to have another crack at winning a Champions League, another crack at winning the Premier League, if they don't win it this year. So, I don't know. It just feels that with a year left on his contract, why would he not see that year out? That feels a bit odd to me.
14: Yeah, and for me, the sad thing, when he does walk away, we've lost Klopp, who's been a very good manager in the Premier League, you know, last year. And to lose Pep as well, who's not only been one of the best managers in the Premier League, arguably one of the best managers in world football there's ever been. You know, he's certainly in a conversation with certain people, by the way. Tactically, he's changed things. And I've walked out the City of Manchester Stadium on occasion, and I think it was the Real Madrid game a few years ago in the semi-final, and I said, I've seen football for 50 years, but I've never seen it played like he played it tonight. Incredible. And to do that, to have that as your swan song, to what you memoried, that is your memory of you, is incredible.
1: Do you know what as well? You know, I covered Spanish football for 4 years, over a decade ago now, and I was gutted that Pep Guardiola left Barcelona after 1 year, because I'm saying that Manchester City is the best team in English football I've ever seen. I think the Barcelona side that he had is the best football completely, almost in the history of football. Again, very, very, very subjective. But I think what he did, even before he came to this country, people were wanting to copy the Pep Guardiola way. So not only is he winning trophies, but people, and not just in the Premier League, Championship. I was covering League One, I was doing a lot of Charlton games, and I'm watching third-tier footballers being asked to play, head it, kick it, centre-halves, to play little 1-2s on the edge of their box, to, you know, the centre midfielder who can't really get around or can't really play, to drop in, and the full-backs become wing-backs, etc., etc., etc. And I'm thinking, everybody's trying to be Pep Guardiola, and this is almost before he even arrived in this country. He's arrived, he's done what he's done, and I just think there's just one little scratch that perhaps if he leaves now, that might always be there, and that's the amount of Champions Leagues he hasn't won at Manchester City. I think there's been times where somehow that club Real Madrid, who seemed to own the trophy and lend it every now and again to other clubs, found a way to beat Manchester City when they were nowhere near in the class and the form of City. And I just wonder whether Pep might just say, I can see where this is going. Let's give it one more year. I've got that left in my contract. He's a very honourable man. And that's why I've always thought he would give it one more year, until you hear the rumours that perhaps he is looking as if he wants to get away now. I think he can. Next year could be even better. It could be that Premier League and Champions League, whereas this year it's the League Cup and the FA Cup.
12: He needs a favour from Kyle Walker, who he knows well, on Monday night live on TalkSport. Arsenal take on Burnley. Nobody can see anything other than an Arsenal win there. We shall see. Let's hear from the Chelsea manager then, Callum McFarlane. They've been beaten by a goal to nil. He's been speaking with TalkSport's Alex Crook. First of all, was asked to reflect on the result.
16: For me, the Jarrell, Hatto and Kusunov is a penalty. Jarrell gets in front, he's got in front of him, there's a collision into his back, he's not trying to win the ball, it's a penalty. Very similar to last week with João Pedro and Frimpong. For me, they're both penalties. We don't seem to be getting the rubber, the green on that. If that's anywhere else on the pitch, the ref gives a foul, so makes it even harder to take, in all honesty. We need to recover from this. It's going to be difficult because we're devastated at this moment in time, but we've got a couple of days to get over it, to get the plan ready to go and face Spurs, who are fighting for their lives as well. So it's going to be a massive game, and we need to produce this sort of level of performance again, and hopefully have those moments of quality that decide the game.
17: Thank you very much. Do you have one or two injury issues ahead of midweek as well? Because João Pedro obviously couldn't finish the game and Gusto seemed to be in a bit of pain at the end as well.
16: Yes, probably too early to say. Obviously, they've put their body on the line today to try and get us back in the game. So we're hopeful, but probably a bit too early to say if they're going to be available for Tuesday.
17: I know it's difficult in the immediate aftermath of defeat, but it is going to be a trophyless season, potentially a season without European football, depending what happens in the last week. How important is it the football club learn lessons from this season?
16: Yeah, my job is to prepare the team for Spurs, so that's where my focus will be on training tomorrow, training on Monday, putting a plan in place to play a very good side with a very good manager who are fighting for their lives.
17: And have you been given any indication as to when we could expect an announcement on a potential permanent manager?
16: Sorry, I'm going to be boring here, but my job is to prepare the team for Tottenham on Tuesday.
12: He tried, didn't he? Tried, but didn't really get anywhere. And it's important, that one. Chelsea Spurs on Tuesday. There could be some big injury problems for Chelsea that might just help Spurs in that game. Bournemouth City on the same night as well. We'll have it covered on TalkSport. And, of course, breakfast from Istanbul on Wednesday with Aston Villa heading out there for the Europa League final against Freiburg, who won on the final day of the Bundesliga season today. 4-1, they beat Leipzig this afternoon. Nice way to warm up for that game. Aston Villa beating Liverpool 4-2 to seal Champions League football last night. Was a nice way for them to warm up as well. We'll be there, of course, on TalkSport. Gabby Agbonlahor out there, Ali McCoister as well, and no surprise, Stuart Pearce, that Callum McFarlane there focusing on what he thought was a definite penalty.
14: Yeah, there's no surprise there. I mean, his love child, Scotty Minto, obviously alluded to that earlier. And then it's the Chelsea line, isn't it? You know, but if I was a manager in his position, I'd be looking at that and say, look, there were small margins in this game. A moment of brilliance from Semenyo, but listen, we needed a moment of clarity, potentially, from the referee to bail us out.
12: Callum needs a hug. Are you going to go down there and give him a big hug, Scott Minto?
13: Well, I mean, age-wise, he must be my love child rather than the other way around. But
14: that's a fair point. Sorry about that, mate.
13: I'll take that. Don't worry about that. Yeah, I'm not sure he needs a hug from me. I think he can take a lot of credit from the way he set this team up and the substitutions he made. And he's got a very, very good football brain.
12: Listen, it's been great. It's been a long day. Been a great day, though. It's FA Cup final day. And Stuart, you're back here tomorrow, aren't you, for the big one?
14: Well, this is the curtain raiser today. This was, you know, semi-okay. But when Wildstone are in town to pick up the trophy, fingers crossed, Southend will have something to say about that. Plus the Vars final here. I'm really looking forward to the day.
12: Two games in one day, non-league finals day and the FA Trophy. Wildstone, Stuart's old club, against Southend. That's tomorrow. We got those covered as well, by the way. Stuart, Scott, thank you very much. Celebrity City fan Noel Gallagher was here celebrating today. Pep's master plan is working. League Cup, now FA Cup. The treble is still on. Get your calls in to Jamie O'Hara and Mickey Gray on TalkSport 03717 223344.
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4: Yeah, good evening. Welcome to the Game Day Phone-In on TalkSport. I'm your host, Jamie O'Hara, alongside former Sunderland, Celtic, England defender, Mickey Gray. This show is by the fans, for the fans, so get calling right now. Huge day of football. 03-717-22-33-44. Man City, FA Cup final losing streak is over. Pep Guardiola lifts a 20th trophy in 10 years. Will it be his last for the club? City fans, do you want him to stay? Of course you do. 7 domestic cup final losses for Chelsea. But were they hard done by today? Few penalty decisions not awarded. Chelsea fans, you can have your say on that. 03-717-22-33-44. And the Scottish Premiership. Heartbreak for Hearts. Unbelievable final day of the season. Celtic win it late on. And we've got to talk about Mo Salah as well. We'll do that later on in the show. Is basically sticking another knife into Arnie's slot on Instagram. Get involved in the show. Can't do it without you. 03-717-22-33-44. All right, Mick.
24: Yeah, I'm good, mate.
4: How are you, matey?
24: Nice to be in the studio.
4: Yeah, you got your sunglasses on. You're looking sharp, pal. You're looking sharp.
24: Mate, it was sunny in Manchester when I was driving down here, and as soon as I got here, the rain started pouring down. Brought it with me.
4: Yeah.
24: It's horrible.
4: Look, we've sat and watched all the football today. We'll start with the FA Cup final. Obviously massive for Manchester City. How did you see it?
24: Chelsea played well. They did. They played well. They had some half chances themselves. Fernandes had that one that just went over the top of the bar after City had just scored to try and get themselves back into it. There was about 3 or 4 penalty shouts. None for me. No? None of them were penalties.
4: Oh, no. There's one in the second half. I think it was on Pedro. I don't know, mate.
24: There's a coming together, isn't he? I think the other
4: referee don't make a decision anymore.
24: No, they don't.
4: Referee just does not make a decision.
24: And that's, I think, the problem that we've seen all season is they're relying on VAR to help them out too much now, and it's just taking away the qualities that referees did have, and it's just making it easier for them. But that's FA Cup final. You've got to get decisions right. I know which decision you're talking about. The João Pedro one. I think there was another one which is
4: pushing the back. Right, pushes him in the back. He doesn't play the ball.
24: Yeah, Kucinov, I think it was, on a couple of occasions. But I think on the second one, he's kind of put his leg in front of Hato, I think it was, who was running through. But I don't know. Do you want to see penalties given for that every single week?
4: And, listen, no, but it's an FA Cup final. It could be given. Mm. Right, Chelsea will sit there and probably feel a little bit hard done by. Overall, I think the best team won. Right, and the goal from Semenyo is unbelievable. But you know, it frustrates me because I've seen it so much now with referees is the fact that they just don't give a decision.
24: Yeah.
4: And they're relying on VAR to give the decision for them. But the problem is they won't, VAR won't step in unless they think they've got it completely wrong, right? That's the whole point.
24: Mm.
4: But the referees are just so like, well, no, not going to give that. Especially towards the end of the season. I've seen it so much. But look, the best team won on the day. Man City were the strongest side overall. But Chelsea, to be fair to them, done all right.
24: You're worried for Tuesday.
4: I was hoping it went extra time. You know, a couple of people got cramp. Maybe a hammy here and there. Do you know what I mean?
24: Yeah.
4: Because actually, their full-strength team almost was out today. So, yeah. You know, Chelsea really, look, they had a go, but Tuesday's a massive game.
24: But I think that sums up Chelsea for me throughout the whole of this season. They've got a performance like that in them, but they've never backed it up through the whole of the season. I think certainly the turn of the year when they've started to dip out the top four, looks like they're not going to get European football. Now, that was their big chance today to have European football next season. I can't see them finishing in one of those Champions League spots
4: no.
24: with the remaining games left. It's either Brentford or Bournemouth who are going to sneak in there, which is an incredible story in itself.
4: Yeah.
24: But Chelsea performance today, and I don't think you'll see the same performance on Tuesday. I think Tottenham will be all right.
4: Well, yeah, we're going to talk about Tottenham later on in the show, but obviously Chelsea fans want to hear it. And look, did you obviously watch the Celtic Hearts game as well, right? I mean,
24: I was driving down. I had it on. I was listening to it. I mean, VAR again. It's crazy, isn't it, how many times we seem to speak about it. But obviously what happened last week, was it a penalty, wasn't a penalty? Look, the decision was given and it just made it a brilliant spectacle today. And honestly, I feel for Hearts, ex-Celtic, obviously. I mean, I was there just for a small period of time, but Martin was my manager. See him go back was just absolutely phenomenal. Why they got rid of him the first time,
4: I
24: do not know. And then bring somebody else in. And then he's gone back in, but to get it over the line.
4: Martin was at TalkSport doing shows. He got the job at Celtic, won loads of games, and then they left, got another manager, and come back to TalkSport, done one show, and was like, now I'm going back to Celtic, seen enough of this. And goes and wins the league.
24: I know. Oh, it's
4: I'm happy for him. I was gutted for Hearts because of the season they have and the story in Scotland. It would have been amazing to see another team win it. But I'm also really happy for Martin O'Neill because he's a hell of a manager.
24: Yeah.
4: To go back, be out of the game for a while, and then go back and, you know, win the title is just unbelievable. From where they come from is incredible.
24: And I just wonder what they're going to do with Martin next season. I mean, I don't know how long can you go on. You know, if they are going to make a change and replace Martin and bring somebody else in the summer, where does Celtic go from here? I'm with you. I'm absolutely gutted for Hearts because, look, it's just a juggernaut of Celtic and Rangers every single season. 1985, I think it was, when Aberdeen won that trophy with Sir Alex Ferguson in charge. 66 years, I think it is, since Hearts or anybody out of the top two have won a trophy, or certainly Hearts have not won the league. Mm. So, I mean, it would have been an incredible story. Derek McInnes has done an amazing job there.
4: Yeah, he has. Well, Celtic fans obviously want to hear from your Hearts fans. Get your calls in. But a man who has been at the FA Cup final today, he's been everywhere. TNT, Box Park, Talk Sport. He's phoned us up. He's crestfallen. It's Jason Cundy.
1: All right, boys.
4: How you feeling?
1: What do you want?
4: How you feeling? What happened?
1: That's it. Absolutely, that's it.
4: What happened?
1: That's it. Didn't turn up. I mean, I thought they were there for the taking. They weren't great. We weren't great. No one's going to watch that final back again, but Semenyo's brilliant goals and didn't stream the two. Is that it?
4: I thought he'd done all right, Jace. I thought he'd done all right.
1: Do you know what? We actually did do all right without doing all right.
4: I've seen signs, Jace.
1: What signs?
4: I see some signs today.
1: What signs have you seen? Tell me what signs you've seen. That's a little good.
4: You drew the first half.
1: You did shoot the second one. Yeah. And then you got people 1-0. We had a couple of half chances.
4: Drew the first half, mate. It was all right.
1: Is that it? Can I go now?
4: No. Where are you?
1: He's
24: hiding in the toilet.
1: I'm in Box Park. I'm in Box Park.
4: Oh, so it's emptied out there. Got the Chelsea flag up. Look. Yeah. It's empty. It's empty. Party's over, mate. Party's gone.
1: It's a fire drill.
4: Cundy, what did you make though of like genuine? It wasn't a great final, but I don't feel like they ever are. You've lost seven domestic finals on the bounce. Seven.
1: I know. It's got to be a record, isn't it?
4: Well, you like breaking records, to be fair.
1: Let's talk about Tuesday night.
4: No. I'm not finished yet. I'm not finished. We've got some questions for you. What happened?
24: Jason, it doesn't come down to the penalty decisions, but they were big calls in that game today, weren't they? Certainly in the second half.
1: I didn't think any were penalties, if I'm honest. A lot of Chelsea fans were saying that the last one was on Hato. I seen a replay. I'm not convinced.
4: I thought one of them maybe. One of them. If the ref gives one of them, I don't think it's getting turned over.
1: Maybe, but it's not one of those where you go, VAR's got a bit involved. I didn't see any, though.
4: Yeah, but this is the problem, though, Jace. The referees don't make a decision, right? So they're relying on VAR to make the decision for you.
1: I know, but he kind of makes a decision by not giving the penalty.
4: What are you doing now then? Because it's over, mate. The cup final's over. What are you still there for? He's having a beer.
1: That's why I'm still here, mate. You can't get out of Wembley. You all know what Wembley's been. It's been an absolute nightmare getting out there.
4: I know. You've been there since 6 a.m, Jace. I see you on TNT. I mean, was it your absolute busy weasel you are today? And then you've got beat. Just go home, mate.
1: I know. No, I'm not going home, mate. I've got some friends here, so we're plotting up on the other side. Where I originally was going to take a phone call, I'm next to a speaker that's about 15 foot long. You're not going to speak to me near there, mate. So, is that it? Can I go now?
4: No, you're not going. What about the manager? Okay. What about the manager? What's going on with him?
1: Which one?
4: Are you getting Alonso? Come on, you've been in the mix today.
1: No, it kind of sounds like we are. It does. It sounds like that is going to be where we end up. But I don't think Liverpool's performance result last night is going to help. Unless Xabi Alonso is trying to smoke that Liverpool, I don't know. But from what I've heard, it feels like it's close. That's the rumour.
4: This has been a shocking season for you lot, though, Jace, hasn't it? It's been embarrassing, really. Yeah. It's nearly as bad as your hairline, Chelsea, this season.
1: Well, it's coming back, mate. So it's just like the hairline's coming back, so is Chelsea. Right, that's how it's going to work.
4: Don't know, mate. I'm not convinced of your hairline, and I'm not convinced of Chelsea.
1: I told you the other day, I'm not in a blue job, I'm in a hair transplant, right? It takes time. I told you that. It's like planting seeds in the garden.
4: There's no encouraging signs, mate. There's not encouraging signs on the top of your head or at Chelsea.
1: No, I'll give you that. There's no encouraging signs at the moment. But there never was going to be encouraging signs. Right? Forget talking about my body. It's going to come back, right? So is Chelsea. Right? Can I go now or not?
4: What about Tuesday then, mate? I'm not seeing
1: it. Oh, mate.
4: Tuesday.
1: Yeah, I'll tell you, I'm not going to talk like that. I've got all the time in the world. You've got
4: the hour. Yeah, Tuesday.
1: Tuesday night.
4: You're going to be tired. You and I, change your team.
1: You and I. There's one thing. If we'd score like an equaliser later on, when we're at the times on pens, I was thinking, the legs got extra half hour in the legs, and then look, lost on pens. I want to be fresh with Spurs. Be fresh for you, lot, right? I'm coming for you, O'Hara. Chelsea coming for you.
24: Are you still going to stay in the studio for the whole game?
4: Who's
24: going to be first out of the studio?
4: A massive game.
1: I'll have my Lincoln scarf on. I'll have my Ange mask on. Got the Chelsea top on. It's going to be chaos in there. Let me tell you, tune in. Have the game on over on Talk Sport on TV. But make sure you've got the watch along with me and him.
4: I know. Live watch along, mate, with Cundy.
24: Unbelievable
4: stuff.
24: That's going to be brilliant.
4: Jace, listen, mate, enjoy yourself, drown your sorrows, and I'll see you on Monday.
1: I'll see you Monday.
4: And go home, mate. Like, you've lost. Go home. There's no one there. Like, go home. You don't need to be at Wembley anymore.
24: Waiting for extra time.
1: Up the Chelsea.
4: See you later, mate. See you later. It's unbelievable. He's been there all day, Mick.
24: He's in good spirits. I could give him
4: that.
24: You
4: know what? Normally, I think he's normally crestfallen when Chelsea get beaten a big game. I've seen him in bits, but I think he kind of knew what was coming.
24: It's weird, isn't it? When you get to a final, everybody says there's no favourites, but I don't think anybody... Every fan I heard that were getting interviewed in the box park walking up to the stadium today, and every Chelsea fan I heard said 2-1 to Chelsea. 2-1 to Chelsea. It was as if like they were hoping for a 2-1. No one said like, oh, City are going to win by 3 goals or something like that. They weren't favourites going into that game today at all. They've just had no form going into it whatsoever.
4: No, no, they've been all over the place. It's been a shambles to the end of the season for them, really, hasn't it? It's been a shambles.
24: Really, Paul?
4: I think they've got to go and get Alonso. You know, because Liverpool, I still think they could sack their manager. They're so bad.
24: Yeah, yeah. They better hurry up and get the skates on and go and get him, because if Alonso does go to Liverpool, then they've missed a trick there, because I think he will do well in the Premier League. He obviously knows the Premier League. I know it didn't go great for him at Real Madrid at the end, falling out with players and leaving players out the starting 11, but who else would they go for if it isn't Alonso? I don't think there's many out there now.
4: Iriola's the other one, right?
24: But that's a big club. I mean, you talk about player, you know, doing really well at Bournemouth, and he has. He's done incredible. What a season they've had. But jumping from Bournemouth to Chelsea, as we've seen with other managers, it's a difficult thing to do that. If I go back, as a player, Jamie, you've probably played for clubs, and I know you play for some massive clubs, even like Portsmouth and clubs like that. They're hard clubs to play for. Mm. But there's also clubs that you can walk through the door.
4: Okay, well, we've got to wait you there, though, Mick, because we've got to bring in Alex Crook, because we've got some breaking news. All right, Alex?
5: Yeah, good evening, guys. We reported last night, actually, that Xabi Alonso was close to an agreement to become Chelsea's new manager. We now understand at TalkSport that there is a verbal agreement in place. He's been offered a 4-year contract, Xabi Alonso, the former Bayer Leverkusen and Real Madrid boss, and we expect that to be confirmed imminently, maybe even before Chelsea take on Tottenham in that big game affecting the relegation race in midweek. So the breaking news tonight is that Xabi Alonso is set to become Chelsea's new manager.
4: OK, Crookie, obviously Liverpool has been a huge talking point with this whole situation. They're in freefall right now. We've got Mo Salah coming out on Instagram basically saying that they've been rubbish under Arne Slot. Is there still an opportunity for them to jump in, or is this a done deal?
5: From what I understand, there haven't been any conversations between Liverpool and Xabi Alonso. I think actually he prefers the idea of managing in London than going back up to the northwest. And it's my understanding the Liverpool hierarchy remain behind Arne Slot, as you say, despite that very explosive Instagram post from Mo Salah that actually has generated quite a lot of traction from his Liverpool teammates.
4: Okay, Crookie, we're going to come back to you for Pep Guardiola. Hopefully we get some interviews in and around the FA Cup final. Get your calls in now, though. If you want to talk about Chelsea, you want to talk about Liverpool, you want to talk about the Cup final, Hearts, Celtic fans, now's the time. 03-717-22-3344.
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4: Here you are listening to the Game Day phone-in on TalkSport. Me, Jem and Hara, Mickey Gray, 03-7172-2-3-4. You want to have your say on today's football. Let's go to Matthew. He's a Chelsea fan. All right, Matt?
14: I want to say I'm all right, but I would say I'm livid. However, the Xabi Alonso news is his music to my ears, but what does it mean?
4: What do you mean? Oh, Matt, he's gone. Oh, Matt, we're getting back. Let's go to Ryan. He's a Chelsea fan. Ryan?
15: Ryan.
4: Ryan. What's going on?
15: Hear me?
24: Is anybody
4: all right, Rice. Ryan. Ryan. Oh, what is this? Absolute shambles start of the goals. Shit, kind of typical Chelsea fans. All right, let's try Kane. He's a Chelsea fan. Kane.
15: Hiya.
4: Kane.
24: Hiya, Kane.
4: Help us out. Kane, what's going on?
15: Congratulations to City. I feel like they deserve to win. They're obviously the better team. I was going into that game expecting to get absolutely pumped, and we didn't. Like, we held our own. I know it's been mentioned there's a few penalty shots, or you put in inverted commas a few. I don't think there's a few. I think there's one, and I think it's the one that's it's cutting off on Harto in the second half. I think Harto gets golf side and he gets brought down in the penalty area. I think that's probably the one, and you think, could be a penalty maybe.
4: Yeah.
24: That's the one, Kane, isn't it? When the two of them come together, Kucinov and Hato, when it's near the byline.
15: Me,
24: yeah, the other ones for me weren't a penalty, but if you look at Hato, he kind of drifts his leg in front of Kucinov, so he makes sure that there's contact when the two players go to ground. But in that instance, in the middle of the game, I don't think that even got looked at, you know. That was the one that never got looked at. The referee just waved it away.
15: I couldn't believe, like, there was the Pedro, the Jao Pedro one in the first half, and
24: yeah.
15: TNT replayed it, whereas this one didn't even get a second look. I'm sat here screaming, thinking, that's a penalty. Like, I want to have a look at that.
24: Mm.
15: And I've gone on to social media, TikTok and stuff, after the game, and you know, you look at it and you think, those get given. Those definitely get given.
4: They can get given, but it didn't.
15: Yeah,
4: you know, like, it's one of them. It's 50-50, right? Maybe you get it, maybe you don't.
15: Yeah.
4: If the ref does give it, it probably don't get overturned. But he doesn't give it, and the VAR ain't going to get involved.
15: Yeah.
4: But look, just on Chelsea, I know, look, maybe you feel hard done by, but let's be honest, right? You've got some top players in your team, and you struggle to create any real clear-cut opportunities.
15: 100%. 100%. Like, given how poor we've been over the season. To be honest, I mean, I won't say we were poor in that game, but we didn't really offer anything. So I think just always won it. And by the way, like, that Semenyo finish is world class.
24: Class.
4: Yeah.
15: Like, to lose the game to that goal, as a Chelsea fan, I'm not obviously I'm disappointed, but I'm not disappointed with the goal that we've lost to. If that makes sense.
4: No, it doesn't make sense. It doesn't matter. Who cares what type of goal they score? You've got to be better.
15: 100%, yeah. We've got to be better. But like I say, I was going into that game expecting to get absolutely battered.
4: You say that, right? I feel like a lot of Chelsea fans were like, Cundy, come on. And he didn't feel that hurt about it, right? You are the club world champions. You beat PSG in a final. You can say what you want about it. You know, it's a final. Chelsea,
15: yeah,
4: got to be better in finals. It's seven domestic 100%. Finals on the bounce. Like, this, you know, this ain't Bournemouth. He spent £1 billion on a football team.
15: Yeah. It's not acceptable. No, I fully agree with that.
4: And
15: I
4: it's think like you're almost accepting, like, being the underdogs.
15: Yeah, it's funny, actually, because I said to my missus this morning, she's like, oh, how are you feeling? I said, I'm absolutely sick. Like, I feel like we're going to go and get battered. I said, 10 years ago, if we was going into a cup final, you'd think, yeah, you're like, we're going to win. Like, we're Chelsea. Of course we're going to win. But now, and obviously with the ones previous, you're going into it and you're thinking, oh, you know, like, this could be a hard game. You know, we probably won't win. Like, it's not we might not win. It's we probably won't win. I think that's the problem. Like, even going back to the Champions League in 2021, like, it was a surprise that we won. And that's not what we should be feeling, what we should be thinking.
24: Do you think they need a rebuild, Kane, in the summer again? If so, how much is that going to cost you? Because you've got a new manager who's going to be coming through the door. Everybody's been crying out for a bit of experience all the way through this season. It's not there. So what's that going to cost Chelsea moving forward?
15: Well, I mean, obviously, in the current climate, it's going to cost millions and millions, isn't it? But the problem is we've already spent millions and millions and it's not worked, has it? But, you know, I think the whole strategy has been wrong. Like, I think the people we've been bringing in has been wrong. Obviously, too young, like you say, we need more experience. We need some people that have got level heads. I don't think we've got that at the moment. And, you know, for a club that's got such prestige and such expectation, I think we just need a bit more spend. Maybe we don't need to spend the massive mega bucks that we have been. It's just a case. I think we need to buy sensible as opposed to buying what is supposedly the best. But obviously, that's not something that we've really been doing.
24: Where would you go with that team, Jamie? I mean, like, you're not obviously a Chelsea fan. I'm not a Chelsea fan, but I look from the outside. They need an experienced centre-half.
4: Yeah.
24: I mean, I think they get a better goalkeeper. Yeah. He's not bad, but I think he makes mistakes. And they definitely need a striker who's going to get 20 goals.
4: This is
24: the spine of the team.
4: Yeah.
15: So, I mean, I don't mind Pedro, to be fair. Like, João Pedro, obviously, we knew he was fairly decent, but the questions were obviously, you know, he's played at Brighton. Can he make the step up? I think, in fairness, I think he's made the step up. I was excited when we signed him. I think as the season's gone, I think when he's had opportunities, I think he's taken the opportunities. But I think the problem is, like, he's not getting as many opportunities as he would do in, say, a City team, an Arsenal team.
4: Yeah.
15: And I think that's where the problem is. Like, obviously, a centre forward, you need to give them the opportunities to, you know, for them to score the goals.
4: Mm-hmm.
15: Yeah, he can't do it all himself.
4: No, I hear you. The wingers, you know, you brought on Garnacho today. I think Chelsea fans have had enough of him. I mean,
15: he's absolute garbage, in your words. Yes, I listened to the sports bar, but yeah, he's absolute garbage.
4: He's not been great for you. And Delap as well, I just don't think he's good enough for Chelsea, I'll be honest.
15: To be honest, in terms of Delap, like, I don't think I'd be disappointed if, I don't know if there is, but if there was some kind of buyback course with Ipswich, if they came back up and they took him back.
4: I think he needs to leave Chelsea in the summer and go on loan.
15: 100%, yeah.
4: I don't think... to Coventry, Ipswich, someone like that.
24: I'll take him.
4: Would you take Delap?
24: I'd take Delap. I'd take Zian Fleming. That would be the two players, if I was Regis Abri at Sunderland, that I'd go for, because they need goals. And I'm not saying Delap was going to be the man who's going to get a load of goals for you, but I think he just fits what we're doing in Sunderland. And Zian Fleming's another one as well, who got double figures for Burnley. We know how poor they've been this season. But they need somebody. They've got to go and get that standout player, Chelsea, who's going to get them goals for you. I don't know where he is, but they need one.
15: I mean, as a fan, I don't know where that person is either. Maybe, you know, obviously, it's tough. I mean, possibly we have got him, like I say, in João Pedro. I think he's quality, but he's just not getting the service.
4: Kane, you got the Tottenham on Tuesday. You're going to be listening to the sports bar after we slap you.
15: 100%. I was watching the watch along since you said it was happening. Obviously with Jason, can't wait for that. And hopefully we give your mum a good whooping.
4: Okay, top man, mate. Thanks for coming on. Okay. Keep your calls coming in. Let's get an update on the PGA Championships. Day 3. Lisa O'Sullivan is watching for TalkSport.
1: Rory McIlroy's birdied the 11th and moved on to 3 under for the championship. And the winds are set to strengthen at Arrowhead as the overnight leaders get ready to tee off. Maverick McNealy and Alex Smalley on 4 under for the tournament. They were briefly joined by fellow American Chris Kirk.

0: And I want to hear from Celtic and Hearts fans today. Huge, huge moment up in Scotland. It's Game Day Phone on TalkSport.
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16: Haaland picks it up right side. Tries to steer it to Semenyo. A little back here. Caught turn into the far corner. It's a wonderful goal to break the deadlock at Wembley. One of the great Wembley Cup final goals sent in by Haaland. And a flick through his own heels by Semenyo. A lovely touch to guide it into the corner. Inventive, innovative, and impudent from Antoine Semenyo.
0: Listen to the Game Day phone on Talk Sport. Me, Jeremy Hara, Mickey Gray. That was the goal that consigned Chelsea to a fourth consecutive FA Cup final defeat. Earned City a third FA Cup under Pep Guardiola. Let's cross to Wembley Tunnel now. Hear from Pep. He's with Talk Sport's Alex Crook.
17: Pep, congratulations. A 20th trophy for you as Manchester City manager. The domestic double complete. What does it mean to you on a personal level?
18: Happiness, a little bit sadness for an incredible amount of players that could not play today or allowed them to play. Six players that helped us a lot was in the Tribune, and the other one didn't play. And I know the trophies, you know, play that games is so important for them, but always I have that feeling in the finals when you don't allow to play. Players, like, they are impolite or they are not correct, it doesn't matter, but they are extraordinary, all of them. They don't allow to play, so it hurts. But yeah, really happy for the... Yes, for the result, and for, you know, last two times we were here, We lost, and

0: 10 years, five FA Cup finals is quite good, and winning three. So, yeah, really pleased.
1: And how deep did your players have to dig? Because Chelsea put a real game plan in place to try and frustrate you. It wasn't an easy victory by any means.
0: Absolutely not. And decisions that, you know, yeah. So it was an action, maybe potential penalties, you know, the war, they win, we lose. It's a tight game. It's always a set. So when you win 3-4-0, it's super, no problem. When it's tight, the referees at the end make an important part of that. And today was I think we played really good the first half an hour. We have two or three crosses chances that for lack of composure we didn't do it. Happened a lot of time this season. And after the last 10 minutes of us having, especially, of course we started the second with a clear chance from Antoine in the header, but after they were better. So they were more aggressive, they went to do it, create chances, corners, and no clear chances, because except one throw-in was the real chance, the rest didn't have much. But and after we score, like it's football, you know, we found the goal without doing. Sometimes you find the goal through the game, through our play, and sometimes you find it for itself. And after, when they change the four in the back, we found better. Our wingers had a transition, and we had chances to close the game. We didn't do that.
1: How special was the goal, and how transformative a signing has Antoine Semenyo been?
0: The goal is extraordinary, and extraordinary. So, yeah, really good. That team's really good. The quality, the swap. Normally, Antoine has to cross from Erling, and that was different. Yeah, really good, the finishing.
1: Two trophies in the bag. Does it give you belief now in the final week of the season you could yet make it a treble?
0: It's so difficult. Bournemouth, Aston Villa. Honestly, I don't know, you can find toughest opponents than these two, especially away in Bournemouth. Looking Tuesday already, so they had 7 days to prepare the final. We had three with a trip here. They are at home. Yesterday was a nightmare, the trip, 6 hours to ride to CFA in Manchester to the hotel, 6 hours. So have been a lot now, but of course, is a little bit better, you know, play that game in Bournemouth after win the FA Cup, that's for sure.
1: We know how much the FA Cup means to you, just finally from me. Will you be back in January to try and defend it?
0: We'll be here. And for sure we play the Community Shield.
1: And you personally?
0: That's for sure, thank you.
2: That was Pep with Alex. He didn't want to answer that question about being back, did he?
3: I was in his presser, Pep's, in the week, and he's been asked so many times and he just battered away. Done it all season. I think the murmurs, if you want to call them that, Jamie, throughout the whole of the season have started to get a little bit louder and louder now about Pep. There's talk of Maresca coming in. Look,
4: why would he leave, though, Mick? I mean, why would he leave?
3: Tiredness, fatigue.
4: He's just won two trophies.
3: Look, I don't get it. I think he should stay because I always ask the question is, where does Pep want to go after Man City? You know, he's done Germany. Mm. He's won everything there. Yes, he didn't win the Champions League with Bayern Munich, but he's done Spain. I think the only thing for him is Italy, to say all of the big major leagues I've been successful at. Unless he wants to be an international manager, we know he can't be Spain manager, so it's going to be Brazil. We know that Ancelotti's there. He's taking them to the World Cup. Where does he go if it's not Brazil? I really don't know. England, I know there was a lot of conversations about that before Tuchel got the job. Mm. And I think he was interested in that. If it ever comes up again, I think maybe Pep would love to take England to the next level. Yeah. Yeah, I do. Look, he knows.
4: How would that go down in Spain, though? I mean,
3: yeah, but he's not allowed. He can't because of his background. I don't think he's ever going to be the Spanish manager. Right, yeah, exactly. Right. Yeah, so I think there's two jobs for me internationally, which is Brazil and England. I think are the ones that he would take, and somewhere down the line he will take. I don't know how old he's going to be when he wants to do it, but I just mentioned fatigue and everything there. Can you imagine what he goes through every single season? I mean, if you put a heart monitor on that guy every day in training, it's just ridiculous. He's just a born winner.
4: Yeah.
3: And he's brought something to the Premier League that I think, you know, in generations' time, we're still going to be talking about. The likes of Sir Alex Ferguson, him, and maybe one or two others. Jose with Chelsea, Arsene Wenger, I suppose, with Arsenal. They're in a bracket of their own.
4: Mm-hmm. Yeah, really are.
3: He's just a special guy.
4: Yeah, he is unbelievable. Let's go to Arjun. He's a Chelsea fan. Arjun?
5: Hi there, you alright?
4: Yeah, how you feeling?
5: Gutted, but not as gutted as I really thought. Like, honestly, it was all hope today. I didn't really see us playing them off the park. And we had chances, and City were there for the taking, I feel. But but it was just a bit too tame in that final third, I thought.
4: I'm surprised at Chelsea fans, you know. Like, it's like you're almost, like, accepting. He's like accepting that you were going to get beat today. Like, no one's really come on and been like, I'm fuming. This ain't good enough. The project's not good enough. The players are not good enough. Like, you are. It's Chelsea we're talking about here.
5: I know. Yeah, but if Spurs were in this exact position, would you fancy yourself against
4: me? Yeah, but we're Spurs. You're Chelsea. Like, let's be honest. You are above Tottenham in terms of what you've done and achieved in recent years.
5: Yeah, you're not wrong, but the issue I got is that my number one reason, I think, for the reason why we've been falling off the last couple of years, it is the money we spent. Simply look at two players we brought in, Garnacho and Jamie Gittins, yeah? Mm-hmm. Probably 100 roughly mil for both of them combined, and we let Nonny Madueke and Jadon Sancho go, who both are going to be playing in the Champions League next year. They are better players than our current squad. We spent more money to downgrade our squad, and that's why we're not as good anymore.
3: Sounds like you're blaming the recruitment, Arjun, there. Look, you're saying you're not disappointed that you haven't won the game today. That was your chance of European football next season. And a club like Chelsea not to have European football next season, I think that kind of just proves a story that we've been watching play out throughout the whole of the season with Chelsea. The recruitment and this project that you've been on over the last two seasons of bringing in younger players is simply not working.
5: 100% agreed. Not one bit of disagreement. But the reason why I think I'm a bit more optimistic is that the talks about Xabi Alonso is looking pretty promising, if I'm correct. And Xabi Alonso is not going to put pen to paper if he's not going to get the players that he wants. He's not going to come in and be a yes man because he's too big to be a yes man. So that's the only bit of hope I've got looking forward to next season, is that Bluco finally have, like, heard a few protests and seen the results of the pitch, seen the distress amongst the fans and gone, OK, we're going to offer this manager a 4-year contract, not an 8-year contract, and a man that has a lot more credibility in his CV than Liam Rossini.
3: But you're going to have a bomb squad again. You know when Maresca came in and he had a bomb squad, didn't he? 5 or 6 players and he said, no, I'm not going anywhere. Raheem Sterling was the one, wasn't he? His absolute fortune. So if 6 or 7 of those players, new manager comes in, say it's Xabi Alonso and says, look, you're not part of my squad, go and find yourself a club. They're all sat there on 4-5 year contracts on millions and millions of pounds. How much is it going to cost Chelsea to get rid of them first and foremost and then bring in 3 or 4 new fresh faces to make Chelsea actually challenge for one of those Champions League positions again? It's ridiculous.
5: It is ridiculous, but I also do think there is a bit of exaggeration with how much we need, though, because we're not six, seven players away from a team. I think we're 3 or 4 away. Look at the starting 11. Mm-hmm. I think if you go through the starting 11 that played today, besides Sanchez, and then, to be fair,
3: you can't even mention them.
4: You're struggling there to pick a team, aren't you?
5: No. Sancho and Gusto are the only players that I don't believe have a career at Chelsea. I think all other 9 players have a career at Chelsea. They're good enough. Maybe Fofana, because he's always hot and cold. But I think Hato, he started off poorly. He's been our best centre-back since he turned it around. Cole Wills looked all right. I'm not going to say anything too great. Kukurea's consistent enough. Palmer, we have those conversations about Palmer, but we're not really going to let Palmer go, are we?
3: But you're going to lose players, though, Arjun, as well, aren't you? Players that you don't want to lose. Fernandez looks like he's going to be leaving. There's been speculation about Cole Palmer actually going to Man United or somewhere else. And you're talking about 6 or 7 being the bomb squad. Add those 2 players and maybe 1 or 2 more as well. It's like a rebuild again. So that £1 billion you spent over the last 3 or 4 seasons has got you absolutely nowhere apart from winning the Club World Cup.
5: Yeah, I hear that. But then if you're going to throw at, let's say Cole Palmer, Enzo Lee, we're not going to get any less than £200 million for both those players combined. Roughly around, let's say. It is now the club, the board, Bluco's responsibility to put that £200 million into better investments. Not buying Garnacho for £40 million off United if you want to get rid of him.
3: Who do you trust to do that, though? The people who's brought the players in now, do you trust the same person to go out and bring in fresh faces?
5: Well, that's where I'm going back on the Xabi Alonso argument, which is he's not going to come to Chelsea without getting the players that he wants, not the board wants. But that's the kind of optimism if you kind of want to say. I'm kind of at work right now.
4: All right. Listen, Arjun, great call. Keep them coming in. You want to have your say? We're going to talk about Xabi Alonso as well. We've got some Liverpool fans who still want him. I don't know if they can hijack that deal because they are in free fall at the moment with Arnie Slot. 03-717-22. Hold on, we've got some breaking news here, guys. I don't know if we can maybe get hold of Alex Crook before I break because Sky Sports News are just putting up. Xabi Alonso agrees 4-year deal with Chelsea. So we're gonna confirm that and then come back with Alex Crook. 03-717-22-33-44.
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15: Mr. Men, Little Miss are back in Happy Meal and they're off on a road trip. 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
21: It's John Stones and Bernardo Silva who are leaving, grabbing the FA Cup by its handles, kissing it on the front and waiting before they thrust it into the afternoon sky. They celebrate Manchester City being the FA Cup winners of 2026, and the ticker tape explodes into the Wembley sky to celebrate Pep Guardiola's team. He in particular is a Wembley Trophy winner for an 8th time as the Manchester City boss. And despite some league disappointments up until this point, they will end the season with a cup double at least.
4: Yeah, Chelsea lost the FA Cup final, but TalkSport understands this evening they've agreed a deal with Xabi Alonso for the former Leverkusen Real Madrid manager to come to the Bridge. It's a four-year deal. You can have your say on that. Let's go to Rich. He's a Liverpool fan. Right, Rich?
17: Absolutely raging.
4: Yeah, how are you feeling about that? Because he was on your radar for a while, but you stuck with Arnie Slot.
17: It's just ridiculous. I think this board is sleepwalking. Do you know what it reminds me of? It reminds me of the whole Mark Gay situation all over again, but it's 10 times worse, because we're talking about a manager that can come in, potentially transform the club. All right, Mark Gay, he was a very bitter pill to swallow, but you go, okay, it's a player. But I just don't know what's going on. I don't know what they see that we're not all seeing in Slot. It's not all the losses, what, 11, 12 losses now in the Premier League. It's the fashion of the losing them, Jay. The style of football is hideous to watch. Mm. It's all so cumbersome. Just like zombies walking around the field, pass it left, right, backwards. It's horrendous. But yeah, I just can't believe I ain't gone in and got Alonso in it. The whole thing is ridiculous.
3: Yeah, I was just going to ask you that, Rich. Do you think Liverpool have had the opportunity to maybe kibosh that deal with Xabi Alonso and just put out a phone call to him, say, look, we're actually looking for a new manager and we want you to do a U-turn, forget about Chelsea and come into Liverpool and take us to that next level again?
17: Yeah, well, that's a mental thing. I can't see any reports, I've not heard anything, that they've even had a conversation with him. That's what's blowing my mind. Like, why would you not even have a conversation with him? Like, look, I know Slot won the Premier League last season and all that kind of jazz, and you say it's Klopp's team, but the style of football, you can clearly see the bloke's got no answers. The substitutions he makes, the tactics, and the writing's on the wall, wouldn't it? I mean, with that Mo Salah post today,
4: yeah,
17: and the fact that players are liking the post as well, speaks volumes. But yeah. I just...
4: That does not look good for Liverpool, and we are agreeing and we are understanding that Xabi Alonso will be the Chelsea manager tomorrow.
17: Yeah, sickening. Absolutely sickening.
4: I feel like you've dropped the ball there, mate. I'm not going to lie. I feel like you are going to be, next season, you're going to go into the season with Arnie Slot, and it's going to be the same thing that we've seen this season. Liverpool fans are not going to have it, and then you're going to be stuck.
17: Yeah, it's gone from bad to worse. I mean, you can tell from the... You know, a lot of people know Liverpool fans, I would argue, are probably some of the most understanding and patient fans in the Premier League when it comes to, I mean, look, they've had something. I mean, look how they treated Darwin Nunez right to his last day. The bloke was useless and they cheered him on to his last day at Liverpool. So they are very patient and understanding. And when you can see what 90-95% of the fan base are losing patience and, you know, booing at the games, that doesn't happen. That doesn't happen at Liverpool.
3: Is there another standout candidate, Rich, at Liverpool? If they do make a change, is there another standout candidate? Because I can't think of one. I think they've missed the boat.
17: No, I can't either.
4: Iriola would be.
3: Iriola.
4: But Iriola's not going to wait around until October.
3: Yeah. Yeah.
4: Do you know what I mean?
3: Yeah, exactly. And as I was speaking to you, Jamie, off air, I was saying to you, going from Bournemouth to a club like Liverpool, with the greatest respect, because you've done an incredible job at Bournemouth. That's a massive step. It really is. It's huge, that.
4: Mm. Rich, listen, thanks for your call. I'm going to go to Ryan. He's a Liverpool fan. All right, Ryze?
19: How's it going?
4: I'm all right, Ryze. Look, you've seen Mo Salah's come out today and said what he said on Instagram. You've seen Xabi Alonso agree a deal with Chelsea for 4 years. This is not a good day for Liverpool right now.
19: No, I'm fuming, to be honest with you, because like the last caller said, the writing's been on the wall since, I'd probably go as far back as the PSG loss in the Champions League last season. Like, since then, the team has just absolutely just fell off the rails. Like, they went on holiday after they won the league. None of them are taking it seriously. I just can't wrap my head around it. And you can see with the players like Mo Salah coming out today and saying the standards have dropped and this is how it's been. Obviously, they're not alone, know what goes on behind the scenes. But I just can't wrap my head around it.
3: They're sleepwalking a little bit, Liverpool, aren't they? And I think they've done that in the past. Look, if anybody had asked me, and this is not being a Sunderland fan, Jamie, if I could have had a season ticket for a decade when Jurgen Klopp was at Liverpool, even when Man City were winning everything, I would have had it at Liverpool.
4: Yeah.
3: The style of football, the way they played, I think Mo Salah said it, hasn't he, about heavy metal football?
4: Yeah, it was.
3: I would have had a season ticket at Liverpool. They were brilliant to watch, whatever team they played. But under Slot, they're slow build-up out the back. Then they try and play through midfield, where I don't think they've got that little added bit of quality with somebody who can break lines. And then up front, yes, they've had injuries and everything, but Ekitike was the star man for them up front. They're so far away from it, Liverpool. And if he stays there, that style of football is not going to change at the beginning of next season.
19: Oh, 100%, no chance. And the thing is, when you've been watching all season long, every time I've had it won, we just go into the games and you're just like, I don't understand how we're so boring to watch. Like, how have we gone from a side that's literally, sometimes the fans can suck the ball into the net because of the excitement that the team brings. And then it's just a complete opposite. And I don't get how it's come around. And obviously, it doesn't happen overnight. But I feel like it's a case where they've gone, right, we won the league last season. They've all gone on holiday from the April and the May. Like, every week there was an IB for Mallorca or whatever. And then it's
2: come downhill ever since you was in O Beach.
19: Yeah, I'd agree.
2: You've been terrible since then.
19: Yeah, and I'd agree. And obviously, again, that's the standard. I don't think... I know it's easy to say, it's living in the past is living in the past, but Jurgen Klopp's not going to sit there and win the league and then, right, lads, 2 months holiday, and then come back and you're going to feel fresh. No, the football players need structure. They need discipline. And that's why leaders like Mo Salah coming out today, and I back it 100%. Leaders like him need to come out and say, these aren't the standards of Liverpool Football Club.
2: Right, it's not good for Liverpool, I don't think, at the minute. We're going to carry on that chat as well. Obviously, Chelsea fans, how are you feeling? You've lost today in the FA Cup final, but Xabi Alonso has agreed a 4-year deal to be your manager. Players stopped in the third ODI between England women and New Zealand. Where are we at? TalkSport's Georgie Heath.
0: Yeah, it really has been one of the days for Mother Nature. Obviously, the second ODI was rained out today. They managed to get on again for a shortened 33-over-a-side game. New Zealand, they lost wickets before they went off for rain again, came back on again, and they've steadied the ship really nicely. They need 43 from 8.2 overs, but rain has stopped play. They are ahead of what the DLS method would require, which would mean if they don't get back on, which seems very unlikely with the weather around, it means that New Zealand would win this game and the series would finish 1-1, the 3-match series. But we could remain optimistic. I can't say I'm ever the optimist looking at the weather right now, but you just never know. But at the moment, it does look like New Zealand are going to take the win in this third and final ODI.
2: Okay, it's day 3 of the PGA Championship. Lisa O'Sullivan is watching for TalkSport.
1: We'll see the overnight leaders take to the course in the next hour. Forecasters say the wind's going to be increasing, and that could make for some interesting scoring as the day goes on. Alex Smalley and Maverick McKenzie will start on 4-under, and they've been joined by Masters champion Rory McIlroy at the top of the field. 5-under today with 5 to play for the Northern Irelandman. World number one, Scotty Scheffler, didn't like the pin positions over the last couple of days, describing them as absurd. He's just missed a birdie chance on the first. He's 2-under. And looking at the other early starters, another lovely round from Justin Rose, who carded an impressive 65, 6 birdies and a bogey, 2 shots off the lead and into the clubhouse. Also with a 65, Christopher Wrighton, a great day for him. 2 bogeys, 3 birdies and 2 eagles.
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4: Good evening, I'm Max Scott here with your sports headlines. Manchester City are FA Cup winners for the eighth time. It's Pep Guardiola's 20th trophy for the club. So will he be back to defend the title next season?
28: For sure we play the competition.
29: Yeah, and you personally?
28: That's for sure, thank you.
4: He refused to be drawn on whether this is his last season at the Etihad, but back to the game. It was Antoine Semenyo who scored the winner, a brilliant flick at the near post, which impressed former City captain Stuart Pearce no end.
30: The game hinged on a moment of magic. It was pretty tight between the two teams, I've got to say, and a moment of magic by one individual, I think, turned the game.
4: Former Chelsea defender Scott Minto, who won the FA Cup with the Blues in 97, reckons they were unlucky not to be given a penalty on a couple occasions.
31: I know there's a lot of Chelsea fans and non-Chelsea fans out there will think that Chelsea should perhaps have had one penalty, maybe even two. Darren England, for me, was like, I'm not given a penalty in this situation unless it's absolutely clear-cut.
4: Tough day for Chelsea fans, but some brighter news on the horizon. TalkSport understands the club has reached an agreement in principle with Xabi Alonso to become their new head coach. An announcement's expected tomorrow on a four-year deal at the club. And Celtic won their fifth SBL title on the bounce, beating Hearts 3-1 in that final day title decider. Martin O'Neill spoke to an adoring Celtic Park at full-time.
32: When there is absolute unison in this stadium, it is a sight to behold. And I think, obviously, the players have been absolutely magnificent, epitomised by the captain. But overall, we could not have won it without you. Absolutely not.
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4: Wes Streeting's confirmed he'll stand in any Labour leadership contest to replace Sir Keir Starmer, and police say two rival protests in central London have been taking place largely without significant incident.
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4: Rain clearing in many areas this evening, but persistent in southeast England and northern Scotland, milder than previous nights.
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2: Yeah, good evening. You are listening to the Game Day Phone-In. I'm Jamie O'Hara and I'm alongside Sunderland legend Mickey Gray. Man City, they win again under Pep Guardiola. 20 trophies in 10 years. They might still win the Premier League as well. City fans, can this squad continue to dominate if Pep commits his future? Chelsea, meanwhile, though,
4: 7 domestic cup final losses. Unbelievable. Missed opportunity today. But big news for them. Xabi Alonso has agreed a 4-year deal to be your manager. You can have your say on that. We also want to hear from Celtic fans. 5th consecutive Scottish Premier League title. They won it on the final day, 3-1. Hearts fans, are you proud of the team or are you a bit gutted? There was VAR controversy surrounding the last few games, that's for sure. Plus, Mo Salah's been saying, Curtis Jones, Milos Kerkez, Andy Robertson are among those who have liked as well. Post, where he's criticised the style of play under Arnie Slot. We're on till 9. Then it's over to Doncaster for live commentary. Heavyweight boxing bout between homecoming Dave Allen and the dangerous Croatian Filip Hrgović. But if you want to have your say on any of the football today, 03-717-22-3344. Right, let's go to Mark. He's a Man City fan. He was at the game. Right, Mark?
0: Oh, hello, Jamie. How are we doing?
4: I'm all right, matey. How are you feeling?
0: Very well, thank you. Absolutely elated with the result. It was a cracking result. What's that, Pep's 4th FA Cup, is it?
4: Yep.
0: 20th trophy of the 20th trophy of his Man City career.
4: Yeah, incredible.
0: Can't fault it, can you? But
4: yeah, it's a tight affair. I thought Chelsea done all right today, but I didn't feel like they had the cutting edge. But you did. I mean, you've got players. You know that front three. You've just got a goal in you whenever.
0: Well, that was part of the reason for calling, because I just felt the first half of your show was very understating the way City performed and played. Everyone was talking about the penalties which weren't given, but other than that and a handful of half chances, I can't really think of Chelsea troubling our keeper much, you know. Whereas City, I mean, a couple of them cutbacks from O'Reilly in the second half could have resulted in 2 goals. We hit the post. Haaland had one saved at the end of the first half, and obviously the Semenyo goal. I think we could have been well clear.
1: It wasn't a classic cup final, though, Mark, was it? Overall, I don't think it was one, you know, in the memory bank that you look back on and think, wow, what about that game in 2026 in the FA Cup final?
0: Well, no, I get what you're saying, but I feel that was partly down to Chelsea's spoiling tactics, because I'm not entirely sure how many fouls we supposedly committed, but it seemed to me every time the Chelsea player had his back to goal and our players went near him, they'd throw themselves to the ground and win a soft free kick.
1: Well, I'll tell you how many it was, Mark. I'll tell you how many it was.
0: Sometimes in advantageous positions.
1: Yeah, Chelsea 15 fouls, Man City 13 fouls.
4: Right.
0: I didn't realise it was that close, to be honest.
1: I think what you're looking at, Mark, is we talked about the VAR, right? We seem to do it every single game now. I think because that was the only big decisions where Chelsea came close to getting themselves back level in the game. Apart from the Fernandes chance that just went over the top of the crossbar, they didn't really have that threat in behind Man City today.
0: Agreed, absolutely. Like, I think it might have been Jamie and another Chelsea fan were touched on it earlier about they're lacking a 20 goal a season striker, like a Didier Drogba or something like that.
4: Yeah, they are quite hard to find.
0: Arsenal getting Gyökeres has took them to the level which they're now at, because they were lacking and now they've got what they need.
4: Mm. Mark, I've got to ask you about Pep, because he's done an unbelievable job at Man City, but he is avoiding questions about his future. What do you think's going to happen? I want him to stay because he's amazing for the Premier League. You want the best managers in this country. Do you think he's going to stay?
0: Oh, absolutely. Absolutely. He's an honourable man. He's never walked away from a contract, and he's got 1 year remaining. I feel Nick, and plus the team, bearing in mind we're a team in transition, to win a domestic double and still be in line for a potential domestic treble in a team in transition is nothing short of miraculous.
4: Yeah.
0: And for him to walk away from that with a year remaining on his contract, it would I feel it would. I don't feel it's something that he would do. Plus, from what I heard in an interview from Pep earlier this week, he's just signed his backroom staff for a further 3 years.
2: Yeah.
0: So that would suggest.
2: He's putting in the infrastructure
0: to continue the success after he leaves.
2: No, I think he stays. I really do.
1: There's only one reason why he leaves, and I think that's fatigue, Jamie. It's the only answer I can give you. I mean, if his backroom staff, Pep Linders, Colo Touré, and the rest of his coaching staff are going to stay on, there's speculation, and I'm just putting this out there, they're talking about Maresca taking over from him. And I'm sure Maresca will know all that backroom staff. So he just literally walks into a club that needs nothing doing to it at all. Whereas if you go back to the Man United era when Sir Alex Ferguson left and David Moyes came in, he changed everything.
2: Yeah.
1: He brought in his own staff. He was showing them videos of other centre-halves. Rio Ferdinand was sat there thinking, why are you showing me videos of centre-halves when we've won Champions Leagues, we've won Premier Leagues, we've FA Cups, Carabao Cups, etc. and everything? And he's showing them videos. That was the rumour anyway.
2: Yeah.
1: Maresca just walks through that door. He's worked with Pep before. He knows how he works. He knows how he operates, how that club's run. They will not fall into that bracket of what Man United did for, 15, 20 years.
2: Mm, I agree. Let's go to Zuriel. He's a Liverpool fan. Zuriel.
3: Hi, mate. How are you?
2: I'm all right. Look, obviously, you've heard the news about Xabi Alonso. Your club is all over the place at the moment. You've got Mo Salah coming out moaning about the style of play. Do you feel gutted that Alonso's agreed to go to Chelsea?
3: I don't think I'm gutted, actually.
2: Go on,
3: listen, Alonso's a legend, like Gerrard, like Solskjaer when he went to United. There's no guarantees with any manager coming in. Unless you're in the top bracket of manager, and I'm talking Enrique, Pep, Klopp, Ancelotti, there's no guarantees. You know, I know Liverpool, listen, we've been in a bit of free fall at the moment. But we've had a difficult year. And we had 9 players out. We've got players like Conor Bradley. We've got no Isak, no Ekotike, no Salah.
2: Salah has other clubs about. Yeah, but everyone has injuries.
3: Yes, everyone has injuries. I understand that. But listen, it's the same as Spurs. But you can't just say, okay, listen, we need to change everything now, because you're going to come in with someone else who's going to come in with some new ideas. You know, we spent...
2: Spurs, we're not really a good, argument, because we've changed the manager twice. Do you think you're going to be successful with Arne Slot next season?
3: I think they need to give him another opportunity.
1: See, but the problem you've got there is, if you keep Arne Slot in charge next season and you get off to a bad start, then you're back to square one. If they're writing off, Jamie, if they're writing off Liverpool's season next season, and they're not expected to go and win the Premier League title, make a change. If it's not going to be Alonso and you're writing next season off, then why not give it to Steven Gerrard? I've just heard you mention his name there. Give Steven the opportunity. I know he wants it. People might think he's not ready for it, but was Michael Carrick ready for Man United?
2: It's a big call.
1: Yeah, it's a huge call. Absolutely huge call. But if you want to get...
2: If you're going to change the manager and not get Alonso, and then they go for Steven Gerrard, I think there'll be a lot of Liverpool fans who will not be happy.
1: Yeah, no, I completely agree with that. But if they're right next season off, he's lost support on his slot. He's lost 50% of it, put it that way. Steven walks through that door.
3: Yeah, listen.
1: He's given the backing of being able to bring in 5 or 6 fresh faces into that starting 11. Starts to play a Jurgen Klopp style of football. He might get the results that Michael Carrick's got. He might get the results that Ole Gunnar Solskjaer got when he walked through the door. But if you're writing it off, give him a chance.
3: But he's not a Jurgen Klopp. I heard you talking about Maresca walking into the Man City job. He ain't Pep.
2: Yeah.
3: He ain't Pep.
2: No, I agree.
1: It's
3: a different mentality. These managers like Pep and Klopp, they transform the whole city.
2: I know, but the thing is, built a DNA with Liverpool. You did. They were brilliant to watch. Mickey said it. Everyone says it. Rock and roll football, and it was great to watch. And the whole city was, behind Liverpool. I feel like you've gone away from that DNA. You built something that was, getting you to Champions League finals, get you right there at the death of every competition. Now I feel like this Arne Slot team and the style of play, so boring.
3: Yeah, but then, what was the conversation with the owners when Slot when Slot came in? Was it, you know, we want you to carry on heavy metal football? There must have been a conversation about the styles of football. And listen, you can't, you need players to play a style of football. Mm. You can't bring in average players to play, you know. Yes, I know we've had the players, but in the games where we've had everyone playing, we've done well.
4: I don't know if you have.
3: Like any team.
4: At the start of the season, you was playing Ekotike and Isak and Florian Wirtz and Salah. He was all playing. You were still crap.
3: Not as bad as... Listen, I understand... the problem is also, I think, once you lose the supporters, that's the biggest issue.
4: Well, he has.
3: That's when... Yeah, and I think...
4: You want to give him another season?
3: I just think he deserves another season.
4: Why does he deserve another season? Why?
1: Because he won the Premier League two seasons ago.
3: No, one season ago. It's not 2 seasons ago.
4: Who cares?
3: It was last year.
1: Yeah.
4: But you're Liverpool.
3: It was last year. Listen. I know. I understand that we're Liverpool. But who do you bring in?
4: Xabi Alonso.
3: There's no guarantee. There's no guarantee bringing in Alonso in. Hey, listen, he managed Leverkusen.
4: And won the double.
3: The Bundesliga... Yeah, but the Bundesliga is not the Premiership. The Premiership is a different animal to any other league and any other division. The top can play bottom, like we had Arsenal play West Ham, and you get games like that. It doesn't happen in the Bundesliga. You know, Bayern played their last game yesterday. They thumped some team 5-1.
4: Yeah, but
3: that's, which they do every week.
4: Yeah, but this season has been different. That season at Leverkusen, that team was incredible. When he took over, they was in the bottom three.
3: Yeah.
4: Next season he won the league. He won a double, undefeated. Yeah. Don't tell me he's not a top manager. He's a top manager. I think you've missed out on him.
3: I'm not saying. Yeah, listen. I'm not saying he's not a top manager. Yeah, but I do think that the team, the drop off from what Klopp had to what it is now, is the biggest issue. And listen, we've all played football, and I played grassroots football, and I manage a kids' team. The only thing I tell my kids to do is run your arse off all game.
1: How are you going to feel if Xabi Alonso comes to Anfield managing Chelsea? A Liverpool legend is going to come back to that ground and he's managing a side that you're going to be hopefully challenging at the top of the table. I can't get my head around that.
4: Zero, listen, thanks for your call. Keep them coming in. Chelsea fans, you can have your say on that. Alonso has agreed a 4-year deal at Chelsea straight after the FA Cup final loss. So a bit of decent news for you. Man City fans want to hear from you. We are going to hear from a Hearts fan as well, who's devastated after the result today. Shabana Hearn as well, huge Celtic fan. She's going to come on. They nicked it at the end. 3-1 they won. Incredible game. Unbelievable performance in the end from Celtic. And a Martin O'Neill, fair play to him. Great job he's done. You can have your say on that. 03-717-22-3344.
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2: Keep your calls coming in on a game day. Phone in me, Jamie Harrow, Mickey Gray. We're reacting to the FA Cup final. Man City won 1-0 against Chelsea, and the news that Xabi Alonso has agreed a 4-year deal to take the job at Stamford Bridge. Let's hear what interim manager Callum McFarlane said post match, speaking to our man Alex Crook.
19: I know it's difficult in the immediate aftermath of defeat, but it is going to be a trophyless season, potentially a season without European football, depending on what happens in the last week. How important is it the football club learn lessons from this season?
20: Yeah, my job is to prepare the team for Spurs, so that's where my focus will be, on training tomorrow, training on Monday, putting a plan in place to play a very good side with a very good manager who are fighting for their lives.
19: And have you been given any indication as to when we could expect an announcement on a potential permanent manager?
20: Sorry, I'm going to be boring here, but my job is to prepare the team for Tottenham on Tuesday.
2: He was always going to give that answer, wasn't
1: he? Yeah.
2: Yeah. He was never given anything other than that answer.
1: I thought Crookie was going to throw Alonso's name in there, which would have been nice as well, because the timing hasn't been great, has it? Look, you just lost the FA Cup final. You announced the manager. Yeah, it'll put a smile on Chelsea fans' faces, but they wanted to win today. But they need to get that done quick. If I was Chelsea now, Jemmy, and I know what's saying, it's been agreed, a four-year deal's been agreed. Do you get Alonso in before the end of the season? Not to manage any of the games. Leave that to Callum McFarlane till the end of the season. But do you get him in to introduce him to all of those players? Let him have a look at the squad and say, right, this is who I want, this is who I don't want. And sort out the mess before you actually come back for pre-season, because they're going to go off and play in a World Cup, most of them.
2: Yeah.
1: And the players that he wants, I think that will be great for the managers to see them eye to eye and say, look, I want you next season. Go and have a good World Cup. Go and enjoy yourself. When you get back, you'll have a little break. But when you come into this football club, be ready. Mm. Be prepared. Instead of waiting until the summer, not having a conversation with any of the players that he wants to keep, and then from day one saying, right, okay, lads, get your running shoes on. Do you know, like we used to do?
2: Yeah.
1: I think it's better for him to try and get through that door at some point, meet the players that he wants to keep, and then even say to the players that he doesn't want, say, look, go and have a good World Cup, because we're not going to use you next season. Go and try and get a move for yourself. And that'll put Chelsea in a better place next season.
2: Mm, yeah, maybe just wait till Wednesday, maybe. Yeah. Come in Wednesday, Xabi. Yeah. Just leave it until Tuesday. Let Callum McFarlane take that game. All the players don't care. You know, they're not really bothered. Like, Alonso turns up on Wednesday. No problem.
1: Bring him in the studio with you and Jace on Tuesday.
2: Let's go to Vernon. He's a Chelsea fan. Right, Vern?
1: Hi, Vernon.
21: Oh, good evening, lads.
2: How are you feeling?
12: Well, it's never nice losing a final, is it? But no. It was always on the cards. It was a moment of magic from a player they bought in January. And there was two great players up for sale, and Man City went out and bought both of them.
2: I said that to Mickey in the green room.
12: 150 grand a week each.
2: I said that to Mickey. I said, if you sign Semenyo and Gaye in January, you've won yourself two trophies. You know, he signed the two informed players in the Premier League outside of the top six.
12: They're the only two available players of any class, and Eze was the other one, and Arsenal went and bought him.
2: Yeah.
12: And that's the difference, I'm afraid, boys. You're getting more and more about recruitment, money, net spend, and blah, blah, blah. And they
2: you have spent a billion quid, though, Vern.
12: No, net spend I'm talking about, Jay. Net spend.
2: you spent £100 million on Enzo Fernandez.
12: I know that, but if you go into dig into the details, you look at the last 25 years of net spend and see how far the gap is between Chelsea selling and every other club selling, how much money they brought in Chelsea, you will see a chasm of £1 billion, a difference in going Chelsea's way as opposed to Man City, Arsenal, Liverpool, everyone. It's all online, Jay. Just go and look at
1: it. Yeah, but it doesn't hide away from the fact that some of the players that you've brought into the club aren't good enough.
12: Listen, I didn't come on here to talk about that. I'm over that now. I'm over it. I'm used to these big games come and go. Chelsea have won more in the last 25 years than most clubs have ever won.
2: Yeah.
12: So I'm not here to talk about that. I'm here to talk about Alonso.
2: Go on.
12: The difference being, I read a piece in the New York Times about an hour or two ago, and it was announced that Alonso's been over in London earlier this week.
2: Mm-hmm.
12: These things are done all very undercover. No one ever finds out about it. And what's happening is Alonso will be announced, but he won't be a head coach like everyone else under Blue Coat. He'll be the manager. That will be his official title. And that is very important. And what's happening is Alonso has said he will not come into Chelsea under the terms and conditions that every other manager has come in under Chelsea as head coach. He wants to be the manager, and thus that signifies that Blue Car finally woken up and either want to be losers spending money and blah blah blah chances I call them and causing all this disruption and turning a team who've become, let's face it, over the last 20 to 25 years serial winners into serial losers. And I don't think that goes down very well with a lot of the money that's behind this lot, because they have got billions and billions of hedge fund money and pension money and God knows what, if you really delve into it. Mm. And there's a lot of murmuring going on behind the scenes.
2: But they don't know how to run a football club, though. That's been the problem.
12: Exactly, Jay. Exactly. And my God, anyone who knows anything about football, whether you just be a fan, a player, an ex-player or whatever, it's not rocket science, is it? When you actually delve into it and see how they're doing things, you think, hang on a minute. I mean, a man in the pub, two men in the pub, can sit there and think to yourself, the flaws in some of their planning is just, it's there for everyone to see.
2: Have you sat in a pub, Vern, with your sketchbook and dived into the ongoings at Chelsea and gone, you know what, it's not good, this. Not good.
12: Well, luckily enough now, Google's your friend. I mean, you only have to go online these days and everything's there, the facts, the figures, the this, the that. And when you actually break it all down and read the article, I mean, I read the article a couple of hours ago about New York Times, right? And it said that Alonso was here. He'd been in London earlier this week. The I's are dotted, the T's are crossed and all that.
2: Mm.
12: But he's the manager, Jay.
2: Yeah.
12: He's the manager, not the head coach. And you know what? That is the best news ever for Chelsea fans, because I think the man is what he did at Bayer Leverkusen was almost, I'm not going to say it was like what Leicester did, because that never be beat what Leicester did. But what Bayer Leverkusen did, he's come in from nowhere to go unbeaten the whole season and then also win the German Cup, the Pokal Cup they call it. I mean, and then only lose one game, and that was in the final of the Europa League, and that's because they were absolutely knackered. Mm. And it was remarkable. He went to Real Madrid, a toxic place at the moment, Real Madrid, a toxic place. And even with toxicity, he was only 4 points off Barcelona when he got sacked. He'd had a 70% win record, Jay.
2: Yeah.
12: And still got
2: good manager.
12: A good manager, mate.
2: Good manager.
12: And
0: Oh, no, I'm so full of hope now for the future after that news today.
2: Yeah.
0: I know we've lost the
2: final. I remind you, you did just get beat in the FA Cup final.
0: Yeah, but you know what? We went out. Yeah, but Jay, you know what, mate? I thought we went out, and I thought if you're going to lose, oh, I think we went out on our shield. I think you can agree that. We went out on our shield. We didn't get disgrace ourselves, and we give one of the best teams ever a hell of a game, by the way. A hell of a game. As a real, real, what you call high quality.
1: I don't think it was a hell of a game, Vernon, do you?
0: Yeah, you wouldn't. I know, I'm not going to be horrible.
2: I don't think we really had a chance.
0: Mickey, I know.

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21: Keep your calls coming in on the game day phone-in. Me, Jamie Hire, and Mickey Gray. It's moving day, though, in the PGA Championship. Let's find out which players are putting themselves in contention for tomorrow. TalkSport's Rupert Bell.
22: And Rory McIlroy's got his foot down on the accelerator because he's producing a brilliant round of golf. He's 5 under for his round, which, if he stays as it is, will be the joint equal best round of the day, along with Justin Rose, who's finished at 2 under par. Great from the Englishman, but Rory McIlroy has played some impeccable golf, and he's just made an excellent par-saving putt at the 15th to be at 4 under, and that's in the share of the lead with Max Grazeman, who's just starting his third round at 1 under for his round to move to 4 under. The joint overnight leaders, Alex Smalley and Maverick McNealy, are making their way to the first tee. What of world number one Scotty Scheffler? Well, the conditions are much better today, although the wind is freshening. Not quite the start that Scheffler wanted. He's becalmed 4 pars so far for the world number one at 2 under par. But it's Rory McIlroy who's grabbing the headlines today with his excellent play. Remember, he opened up 4 over par.

0: on Thursday, but since then he's found his best form. He's sharing the lead at 4 under.
1: PGA Championship update on Talk Sport with Arnold Clark. 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
2: Right, Celtic scored twice late on to nick the Scottish Premiership title from Hearts' grasp. The game was cut short after the final goal, though. Due to pitch invasion, Hearts have released a statement in the last half hour. They say Hearts condemns the shameful scenes at Celtic Park this afternoon, which have once again embarrassed Scottish football. Reports of serious physical and verbal abuse towards their players and staff, both on the pitch and elsewhere, are deeply disturbing. We are investigating this fully and in dialogue with the Police Scotland. We will make no further comment at this time other than to say that it is completely unacceptable that our players and staff were put in that situation. Let's go to Hearts fan Joseph. Phoned us now. All right, Joseph.
3: Hi there. How are you doing, mate?
2: I'm all right, Joe. Look, unlucky. I feel for you. You had an unbelievable season. You've got pipped at the death.
3: You know how I feel, brother. Never. Well, you never know how I feel.
2: How are you feeling? Tell us.
3: Gutted. Heavy gutted. Mm. Now, if you go back to the Motherwell game last week, VAR, that went against us to get Celtic near us. Mm. And now I think VAR's let us in a game. But never offside. It was offside.
2: It's not offside, though, is it, Joe?
3: Definitely, I'm not just
2: going to
3: gamble.
2: But I'll
3: look at it again tonight.
2: No, but I know, but Joe, listen, I get it. I feel your pain, mate, right?
3: Yes,
2: it's not offside. You can't say it's offside because the moment ain't offside. The goal scorer in that moment.
3: Well, why did the VAR it? Nothing not wrong.
2: What do you mean? The VAR looked at it and saw that the player who got the ball and put the cross in wasn't offside.
3: Right, so it was about the cross in.
2: Yeah, the guy who put the cross in wasn't offside.
3: Right, okay, I'm okay.
2: Do you know what I mean? The goal scorer, Baena, is it?
4: Maeda.
2: He was offside at the start of the move.
3: Yes,
2: but he didn't run towards the ball. He went and got in the box. So it's not offside, mate. I know there's still images knocking around on social media, but that's not what happened.
3: Oh, so that's what's going on about social media.
2: Well, on social media, there's still images going out saying how is this onside? But that's not. If you watch the clip, mate, he's not offside.
3: Right. Well, we'll put that to our side then. Okay.
4: They say they balance them out, don't they, all these decisions throughout the whole of the season. I know they got a really tough one last week, Hearts. Do you know what's happened today, right? They've lost the Premiership today, Hearts. But I tell you what they have done. I'm going to finish this with a positive, Joe. Sorry, mate. That didn't come out very well, right? Let me start again. What Hearts have done today, they put Scottish football back on the map. That's what they've done.
3: You barely did. And what they've done today, no one will ever forget it. People in England are talking about it. People abroad are talking about it. Anybody that's talking about football is talking about Hearts of Midlothian. Since August, we have been at the top of that league.
2: Well, then you've got to be proud then, haven't you? I know you're upset, but you've got to be proud of the team.
3: But yeah, Aberdeen, of course, I'm always proud. We set the Hearts top on now.
2: Mm.
3: I've got the Hearts tattoo on my chest. I'm always playing the Hearts. I always will be.
2: You sound upset, Joe.
3: Nah, I'm gutted, mate. I'm raging. I was able to get through the phone, and do you? But life goes on. What can you do? I'm just a bit angry.
2: All right, Joe. Well, listen, we'll let you go, mate. I know you're gutted. I'll tell you who ain't gutted. Siobhan O'Hearn joins us. Siobhan!
5: Jamie, Mickey, cheers. Good evening. How
4: Mama
5: are
4: hoops.
5: You?
2: Siobhan, how Mama you feeling? Hoops. How are you? What did you do when that second goal got called onside?
5: I lost it. I absolutely lost it. It was so emotional. So emotional. I felt like Dyson made the emotions from him, I think, sent us all absolutely potty. Listen, you hear it from Joseph there. You hear it from the Hearts fans who have, Mickey, you said there, you know, they've put Scottish football back on the map. they've done it all season. They have, because you've got to take your hat off to them. The Tony Bloom effect, the difference that it's made to the club, the job that McInnes has done, the players that he's got, the fan base. I mean, it's been a magic season. So I think to win it this way just made it extra special today. I've never wanted a win more than this one. And what a special day. It truly was magical.
2: Shaban, I felt like on the day you were the better team. I know that it's a tough one for Hearts, but second half, I just felt like Celtic were going to produce something. The penalty decision, obviously, just before half time, you know, and then you come out second half, you were the better side.
5: In Hearts, I mean, full credit to them. They're a really organised side.
2: Yeah, they are.
5: You know, Celtic weren't exactly bopping it around them. They were struggling at times. They were struggling to break them down. And Hearts were very composed, as they have been all season. But a few players went down. They had a couple of knocks and injuries, and that was a nightmare for them and for Derek McInnes. And I think the atmosphere, that's what I thought was going to get us over the line today, 60,000 at Celtic Park. And then obviously this statement that's come out now from Hearts. I mean, the scenes are unbelievable, because the pitch invasion happens.
2: Yeah.
5: You've got about 30 seconds, maybe 30 seconds, 45 seconds of injury time, which should still be played. And you can see, you know, the odd idiot, you know, up swearing in McInnes's face.
2: Yeah.
5: Having a go at the players. Now, one thing, it just doesn't represent all of the fans, you know. Like, this has been a mental week. It really has. I still stand by, I think it was a handball. I think it was a handball, that's it. But the vitriolic hate that comes from Scottish football, I think this week has been on another level. You know, that it's corrupt and Celtic run the show and all this kind of stuff. I think on the day to day, it was 3-1. Ian Acho hit the post. It could have been 4-1. And I look and go, okay, we got the job done. And for me, it's all Martin O'Neill and, you know, Callum McGregor, and even looking at James Forrest, you know, the experience in that team, the leadership, these guys have always kept their head down and got on with it. They've not let it rock them this week. And it was one of the best title wins I've ever seen. It was just magical.
4: Yeah, it's been incredible, Shaban. Shaban, I've got so many questions to ask you. Obviously, what Martin's future is going to be. Is he going to be Celtic manager next season, or is it going to be somebody else? But can I just touch on Hearts? Derek McInnes, a couple of seasons ago, he actually travelled up to Sunderland. He was going to take the Sunderland job and he turned it down. Do you think he knew what was coming from Hearts over the next few seasons? Because he's done an incredible job at that football club. And with Tony Bloom, you just mentioned there, the backing that they've got at that club. I think he mentioned they might win the Scottish Premiership in the next 5 years. You can't write them off now. It's like a three-horse race, or it feels that way.
5: Yeah, I mean, that's what I'm saying. The season's been amazing because Hearts have been, was it 250 days at the top? You know, they've been solid throughout. And by the way, the VAR thing that comes into it, everybody's had their equal share of dodgy or fair decisions across the league season. Yeah. It's like the Premier League, but 10 times worse. You know, they're not getting to grips with it up there. It's been a complete shambles. But yes, Derek McInnes, I think the Tony Bloom effect, when he knew that he was coming to Hearts and his money was going there. I mean, how many times have we heard Jim White in conversation with Tony Bloom? He's a very smart man. And what we believe is that if he's not doing it himself, if Tony can't do it, he gets the best person to do the job for him. So, they're lucky. I think it's shaking up Scottish football for sure. Next season is far more interesting. The next TV deal is going to go up in money and there's going to be more money into Scottish football, which we're really missing. In terms of some people are texting saying you're feeling sorry for Hearts. I'm like, no, I'm grateful. I'm grateful that we've had this season that we've had, because, Jamie, we sit down here, you lot say it. I mean, I listen to the sports bar every night and Scottish football's they're an embarrassment. And what's funny, in something like 18 days...
2: I don't know what you're
5: days,
2: talking about, Shaban. I don't know
5: what
2: you're about.
5: Pal, you know it. But in 18 days or something, everyone's going to come together and go to a World Cup. You know, and I hope that we can all just set this, the carnage aside, the sectarianism, the bigotism, all of it that goes along with it, the abuse, the way that, you know, people behave today, you know, put it all aside, park that nonsense. I don't see it getting any better. I don't. I mean, we've had...
2: Shaban, what about Martin O'Neill, though? I've got to finish with that question, because...
5: Build the statue.
2: He has done an unbelievable job.
5: They should be building the statue tonight. It should be designed and it should be getting in the ground there at Celtic Park. I interviewed him a couple of weeks ago up at the Player of the Year Awards, and Jamie's hysterical. He's so dry.
2: Yeah,
5: and he always mentions, I'm an older man, you know, I don't sleep at night. I'm barely enjoying this. The players don't listen to me, you know.
2: Yeah.
5: I've got Yang up here with a translator. He speaks perfect English. He just ignores me and he's just full of this chat. And I think that's why you just love him so much. And he's a total legend. He's kept it simple since he's come back for the second time. I don't think it's going to be him next season, Jamie. I think
2: really?
5: No, I don't think it'll be him. And he's always said that this is a young man's game, you know, and you get the pressure, the chaos going up there just now. I think he can sit back, smoke a giant, massive cigar and go, boom, I got the title and what's been the hardest title race of my life. I've got the fans behind me. I can step away now and still be
2: an absolute legend.
5: An absolute legend. I think Robbie Keane might be. He's the one that's linked so much to Celtic at the moment. I'd take that. Askew, who's done a wonderful job at Motherwell. Maybe not after what happened midweek. I don't know. But I mean, it's Scottish football, Hearts, what's happened at Rangers, what's happened at Celtic. Motherwell have been brilliant. Falkirk have been good. You know, St Mirren won the cup. It's just been absolutely incredible.
2: And Wilfred Nancy's going to get a Premiership title.
5: Who's that?
2: Wilfred Nancy, he's got to give him a title.
5: He
2: got a medal for him, apparently.
5: Do you know what? Even today, Jamie, it all happens for a reason. You're forgiven, Wilfred. Enjoy a wee scotch. Just chuck it back. Put your feet up. It was all on you as well. Brilliant day, guys. Thanks for having me on.
2: Siobhan, see you later.
4: Thanks, Siobhan.
2: Massive moment. Celtic fans, obviously, you can phone us up. Hearts fans can hear from you as well. You've absolutely crestfallen today, but you can be proud of that team, what they've done this season. Incredible job. Tony Bloom up there will change Scottish football for sure. We'll get back to the FA Cup final as well. Give us a call, 03-717-22-33-44.
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2: Mo Salah has been vocal on Instagram today. TalkSport chief football correspondent Alex Crook brought you more earlier today.
22: Well, Mo Salah has posted on Instagram in the last few minutes quite an explosive statement regarding Liverpool and that defeat last night. I'll read it to you in full because there's so much in here. Salah says, I've witnessed this club go from doubters to believers and from believers to champions. It took hard work and I always did everything I could to help the club get there. Nothing makes me prouder than that. Us crumbling to yet another defeat this season was very painful and not what our fans deserve. I want to see Liverpool go back to being the heavy metal attacking team that opponents fear and back to being a team that wins trophies. That is the football I know how to play, and that is the identity that needs to be recovered and kept for good. It cannot be negotiable, says Salah. Everyone that joins the club should adapt to it. Winning some games here and there is not what Liverpool should be about. All teams win games. Liverpool will always be a club that means a great deal to me and my family. I want to see it succeed for long after I've moved on. As I've always said, qualifying for next season's Champions League is the bare minimum, and I'll do everything I can to make that happen.
2: Yeah, it always feels like it's about Mo Salah.
4: Yeah, it does. I think you can say things like that when he knows he's leaving. He's obviously got that one game left at home against Brentford last day of the season. I wonder if Arne Slot's maybe thinking, you should have kept your mouth shut.
2: Yeah, I ain't going to play you.
4: I'm not going to play you. I don't think he's brave enough to do that. I think if he does do that, then the writing's on the wall for Arne Slot. But this is now going to be the second time that he's fell out with Arne Slot. The first time he was on international duty. On this occasion, he's had that injury, came off the bench against Aston Villa. It's not to say that he's wrong in what he's saying. He's completely right, Mo Salah. Absolutely 100%. Liverpool have got to get back to that heavy metal football. If they don't do it, I just think it's going to be another poor season for them next season, Jamie.
2: Yeah, I hear you and I agree with you. But people can, you know, football clubs can change style, right? And Arne Slot did win the Premier League. And I feel like Mo Salah is just sticking the boot in when he don't need to. Like, he's leaving. He's a club legend. He's fell out with Arne Slot over the last, you know, 6 months. But Arne Slot is going to be the manager at Liverpool next season. And what Mo Salah's done is just, he's turning everyone against him even more when he's not going to be there.
4: Yeah, but do you think, okay, you know how social media works, obviously. I mean, it's been around for long enough now. Do you think Mo Salah's speaking on behalf of that dressing room?
2: Yes, because apparently some of the players have liked that post.
4: Yeah, exactly, yeah. Curtis Jones being one of them as well. You know, local lad. I think there was a couple of other players there as well. Yeah, Curtis, you don't like that post if, you know, there's no facts behind it. There's no truth behind it. You know what goes on in dressing rooms. Everybody thinks that they know what's going on, but that dressing room is...
2: Okay, but if players are liking it, right? Salah's gone. Mm-hmm. If you've got players like Kirkes, all right, Robertson, he'd potentially leave him, Curtis Jones. If they're liking that post, that means that the dressing room are almost agreeing with him, right?
4: Yeah, absolutely.
2: Part of the dressing room, maybe not 100%, but a lot of the dressing room will be agreeing with him. Arne Slot can't be the manager.
4: Yeah, no, I agree with that. But that's what I'm saying. In the dressing room, every player speaks to each other in a dressing room. You speak to each other when you're walking onto the training ground. Virgil van Dijk, I think it was not after the Aston Villa game, I think it was the game before, he came out with some quotes and said, we're just simply haven't been good enough, you know, we've got to get back to our best. That's two big characters, probably the two biggest characters in that dressing room, Mo Salah and Virgil van Dijk, who were speaking out loud, whether it's in front of a camera, whether it's through social media. Now, I don't like that, because they're kind of digging a hole for the manager and waiting for the Liverpool supporters to criticise him as soon as something goes wrong. If they go a goal behind in that last game of the season at Anfield, I've already said I think the 50-50 split Liverpool supporters now, whether he stays or whether he goes. And yes, they've obviously missed out on Alonso, who's going to be signing for Chelsea, that four-year contract. That's going to be a tough place to be, Anfield, at the weekend.
2: It really is.
4: Yeah, yeah. Massively tough. And, you know...
2: If you're on his slot, would you play Salah?
4: I don't think he's got a choice. I think if he doesn't play... Well, he has, yeah. Of course, he's got a choice. I think if he doesn't play him, I think the writing's on the wall for Arne Slot. That's how powerful Salah is at Liverpool.
2: I just think, yeah.
4: I understand what you're saying. If Salah wasn't leaving and he'd have came up with them quotes, you don't play him. Because it's a similar situation to what happened at Chelsea with Fernandes and Cucurella. When he didn't play Fernandes, whether you think it was the right or wrong decision, it was a very similar thing. If you speak out about the way your side are playing and you're not happy with the coach and whatever style of football you're playing, you miss games. I know he's not turned around and said, I'm going to Madrid, I want to play for Madrid, or I want to go and live in Madrid. And Cucurella came out with what he said, I think it was about Barcelona. It's a little bit different to that. But he's still speaking out for everybody. Because when Mo Salah writes something down, people read it and people listen.
2: Yeah, absolutely. All right, you can have your say on that, Liverpool fans. That was a look at some of the main topics of the day, all thanks to Betfair. 18+, gambleaware.org.
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11: Good evening, I'm Max Scott here with your sports headlines. Manchester City are, for the eighth time in their history, FA Cup champions. Antoine Semenyo's magic flick gave them that 1-0 win over Chelsea, securing Pep Guardiola's 20th trophy in 10 years at the club. That's the double for City already this season, so can they make it the treble and go and win the Premier League?
12: It's so difficult, Bournemouth and Aston Villa. Honestly, I don't know if you can find tougher opponents than these two, especially away in Bournemouth. Looking Tuesday already, so they had 7 days to prepare that final. We had three.
11: For Chelsea, interim boss Callum McFarlane's not happy they weren't awarded a penalty.
13: For me, Giroud, Hatto and Kucinov is a penalty. Giroud gets in front. He's got in front of him. There's a collision into his back. He's not trying to win the ball. It's a penalty. We don't seem to be getting the rub of the green on that. If that's anywhere else on the pitch, the ref gives a foul. So makes it even harder to take, in all honesty.
11: Elsewhere for Chelsea, we're told Xabi Alonso has agreed a deal to become their new permanent manager. An announcement on his four-year deal with the club is expected tomorrow. In the SBL, Hearts have condemned a pitch invasion by fans during their Scottish Premiership title defeat at Celtic. The club say it's had reports the players and staff suffered serious physical and verbal abuse. Their 3-1 defeat means Celtic secured their fifth consecutive league title. TalkSport's very own Martin O'Neill got the job done in emphatic fashion, but will next week's Scottish Cup final against Dunfermline be his last at the club?
14: I've just spoken to Dermot Desmond there and he didn't indicate otherwise, you know, so I would imagine so, yeah.
11: You can get all the latest on the website at TalkSport.com.
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11: Rain clearing in many areas this evening, but persistent in southeast England and northern Scotland, milder than previous nights.
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2: 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Me, Jamie O'Hara, former Sunderland Celtic England fullback Mickey Gray, alongside me, 03-717-223-344, the number to call. You want to have your say on any of the football today. We're on till 9. Then it's over to Dave Allen's hometown of Doncaster. 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Two massive trophies have been lifted today in the UK. The FA Cup and the Scottish Premiership. Here's how all the action has played out right here on TalkSport.
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33: Pedro nicks the ball off of Bernardo Silva, gets into the area, he's tossed to the floor by Kucinov, goes down, Darren England says no penalty.
12: Of course we start the second with a clear chance for Antoine in the header, but after they were better.
33: Haaland picks it up right side, tries to steer it to Semenyo, a little back heel, quite turn into the far corner.
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33: And Darren England blows the full-time whistle, and the cup double is complete.
32: John Stones and Bernardo Silva grabbing the FA Cup by its handles, thrust it into the afternoon sky. They celebrate Manchester City being the FA FA Cup winners of 2026.
0: The Hearts players, Derek McInnes, the manager, look absolutely crestfallen. They know how close they were to breaking the Old Firm dominance, but in the end, it was just one step too far today.
1: We aren't just playing for Hearts today, we're playing for Scottish football, weren't they? Something that's not been done in over 40 years, you know, they've done ever so well.
0: Celebrations begin at Celtic Park. They are the champions.
14: Obviously, the players have been absolutely magnificent, epitomised by the captain. But overall, we could not have won it without you. Absolutely not. Thank you very much.
2: Yeah, unbelievable day for Celtic Football Club and Martin O'Neill. Fair play to him. Incredible result at the death to win the Scottish Premiership. Chelsea got beat in the FA Cup, though. Let's go to Neil, who's a Chelsea fan. Right, Neil?
3: Are you right?
2: Neil, look, you got beat today, but silver lining, you've got Xabi Alonso, it looks like.
3: Yeah. I thought my Atlanta Carter Stadium was disappointed. I think, you know, we just didn't look like scoring. We're still playing now. I don't think we'd have scored. And then on the way home, we started to wonder what's going to change for next season, you know, where are we going. But the Alonso news, it's a bit of a light at the end of the tunnel, really. Hopefully now, if you've got someone in, a good name, good manager, you can sort of bring in players all respected, you should be able to bring in some experienced players who, and you know, and hopefully he'll be given the ability by the club to be able to run that side of it. That's where we've struggled with Maresca and even Pochettino as well. They've always ended up reaching a disagreement with the owners about the players that are coming in. I just feel like we've not had the squad to compete. Given the money we've spent, we should be up there with City and Arsenal. You know, we're spending enough money, just not spent it right.
4: Neil, I take you being at the game today, and obviously you've been sat alongside Chelsea supporters and everything. What's the feeling at your club? It just feels like it's a bit of a mess right now.
3: Yeah, I think everyone feels the same. Like, the form's been so bad the last few weeks. And nobody's expected anything today. We've almost gone there expecting to lose.
4: That's amazing.
3: And you kind of almost come away slightly pleased that we put a decent performance in, because we haven't done that in recent weeks in some of the games. And that's not where we should be as a club, Chelsea. You know, we used to be, you'd be devastated at losing a final. You know, and we've lost a countless number now. And we've almost, you know, getting a bit spursy.
4: Can't help themselves.
2: They can't help it, can they? Hey, listen, you just calm yourselves down until Wednesday, yeah? From then, you can start rebuilding the football club with Alonso. But Tuesday, mate, we got to give you a little slapping.
3: it's another cup final for Spurs on Tuesday, and then we'll see where we go.
4: Well, Chelsea lose cup final, so you better get worried again.
2: Yeah, exactly. Yeah, hopefully you've lost seven on the bounce domestically, and you're going to lose another one on Tuesday.
3: We beat PSG though, and we absolutely battered them, and that's the frustration, because the players that we've got are capable of doing that. And if you take it up to 75 minutes into the first leg against PSG in the Champions League, we were right in the middle of that game. We were going toe-to-toe with them.
2: Yeah.
3: Give away a couple of top goals, and then it's like the whole season imploded from there. I don't know what's happened, but they've just not been the same team since then.
2: Mm, yeah. All right, listen, Neil, thanks for your call. Just a reminder, watch along on Tuesday, 8:15 kickoff, live on TalkSport YouTube channel. Me and Jason Cundy are going to be watching that game. Which is, I don't know how I've agreed to that. Honestly, it's outrageous I've agreed to do that. But we are going to do it, which is going to be... he said he's bringing the Ange mask.
4: Is he?
2: He's bringing the Lincoln scarf. I hope we don't get...
4: There should be bets on who leaves this studio first.
2: Yeah.
4: There's got to be.
2: Yeah. Right, let's get an update in the PGA Championship. Rupert Bell's there for us.
6: Yeah, well, I can tell you that Rory McIlroy's just finished a slightly disappointing end to his run, having played so well. Last time you were with me, he was sitting atop of the leaderboard, but a bogey at the 17th plugged his tee shot and didn't really hit a great bunker shot because of the lie, and dropped a shot at the 17th and then made a good par-saving putt on 18 to be at 4-under for his run at 3-under, and that's just one behind the lead joint leaders now. John Rahm's made a big move. The Spaniard has 3-under for his round to get to 4-under, and Maverick McNealy is level par for his round at 4-under. The other overnight leader, Alex Smalley, well, he's having some problems and he has dropped a shot. But elsewhere, Scotty Scheffler not actually hitting the ground running today. He's just dropped a shot, missed a very short putt for a par, So he slipped back to his mark of one under par. So disappointing so far from Scheffler, rather two under par. Also going along well, just finishing, Brooks Koepka playing himself in contention. And another, Matti Schmidt from Germany. Actually, some Germans going along very well here. Stefan Jäger, Matti Schmidt, all at three under par. But Rory McIlroy, playing some good golf, has played himself right into the mix going into tomorrow's final round.
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2: Right, let's go to a Man City fan. He's called Mr. Southstand. Hello, mate. Mr. Southstand?
7: Yes! How's it going? You all right?
2: I'm all right. Why? Apparently you're famous. Am I right?
7: I'm known by a few City fans, yeah, it's Mr. Southstand.
2: Mr. Southstand, okay, is that what we're calling you?
7: John.
2: John. All right, John, yeah. That's better. Let's go with John. John, how you feeling, mate? Massive result.
7: I'm driving back home, absolutely buzzing today. We've won the FA Cup, we've got the double, it's brilliant, it's happy days. Bring on the Premier League.
4: What about the treble, John?
7: Mate, well, we've already won the treble because we won the Youth Cup the other day and we beat United 2-1.
4: I was there.
7: the treble's already in the bag, mate. It's already in the bag.
4: What about the WSL as well? You won that.
7: Mate, it's happy days. Living the dream. I'm just looking forward to the parade now. Don't even bother me if we win the league or not. We've got the parade. We've got the cups. We're going to celebrate silver. We're going to celebrate stones. And we're going to run the streets of Manchester for the day.
2: Listen, I've got to ask you a question, John, because I'm glad you brought it up. Bernardo Silva. Mate, he is unreal. And I'm kind of gutted that he's leaving.
7: Mate, honestly, that guy covers every single blade of grass. He's just an absolute engine, a wizard. He's unbelievable.
2: Why is he leaving?
7: I love that. I love him. Absolutely love him.
2: Why is he leaving?
7: I don't know. I mean, I thought we could have squeezed another year out of him, and he'd be good to have around the club as the experienced player, but sort of these things happen, don't they? It happened with De Bruyne, maybe a 1 year too late. So I think he's gone out at the top, which is good. So it's been... Mate,
2: how do you replace him? How do you replace him?
7: I don't... Well, we said that about Silva, David Silva, didn't we? And
2: yeah, but you had Bernardo Silva.
7: I know, mate. I know. He's irreplaceable. Yeah. He is irreplaceable. But we said that about De Bruyne, and we're doing well. We're doing well, man. Honestly, you've got to remember with this team, it's only a year or so old, and we've already won two cups.
2: Mm-hmm.
7: So you've got to look at it like that. This is a new rebuild. This is Pep the second, and we're already winning trophies, and we're still in the title. We're still in that title race. Mm. That's the main thing.
2: You ain't going to win it, though, are you?
7: It's looking more like Arsenal will, but football is a funny old game, Jay. You know it as well as I do,
2: well,
7: mate.
2: Well, yeah,
7: anything can happen, mate. Anything can happen. And if we do, brilliant. If we don't, never mind. We brush ourselves down and we go again next year, like we always do.
2: Have you got a message to your former captain, Carl Walker, at Burnley?
7: Oh, mate, I'm going to put a fiver on a Walker hat trick. Okay, top guy you are, mate. Threw up watching you. Belting player you were, mate.
2: Thanks, mate. Thanks. You must have had restricted viewing then in the South Stand when you were watching me. Listen, boys, enjoy yourself. Go on.
7: Can I just say, to all the Hearts fans in Scotland, man, absolutely gutted for you all, man.
4: Well said.
7: Absolutely gutted. Kept a close eye on you all season and... Mm. Oh, mate, to go out like that, devastating for you.
2: Yeah, no.
7: We love you, Pat.
2: All right, listen, enjoy yourselves. Drive safe. Get yourself home back. Mr. Southstand.
4: Mr. Southstand. Very popular man there, isn't he? My goodness.
2: Full of beans. I've never spoke to him. Let's get him on again. He was good.
4: Yeah.
2: All right, keep your calls coming in. We've got till 9 if you want to have your say on your team's performance today. 03-717-22-3344.
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28: Mr. Men Little Miss are back in Happy Meal and they're off on a road trip. 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
0: Celtic 3, Hearts 1. There's no question now that Celtic will be the champions of Scotland for the 56th time. The Hearts players, Derek McInnes, the manager, look absolutely crestfallen. They know how close they were to breaking the old firm dominance, but in the end, it was just one step too far today.
1: They weren't just playing for Hearts today, they were playing for Scottish football, weren't they? Something that's not been done in over 40 years, you know, they've done ever so well.
0: Celebrations begin at Celtic Park. They are the champions, Celtic 3, Hearts 1.
2: Yeah, you're listening to Game Day phone-in on TalkSport. Me, Jeremy Hart and Mickey Gray. Devastating for Hearts today, but Celtic got it done. Unbelievable ending to the Scottish Premiership. Let's go to Gary. He's a Celtic fan. All right, Gal?
37: Hello, mate. Is that me through, boys?
2: You're on, matey. You're on. How are you feeling?
3: Hello, mate. How you doing, boys? All right?
2: Yeah, good. Good. You happy? You must be.
3: Oh, mate. My voice has gone completely, lads. I know you can't hear it very clearly through the phone, but my God, my voice is a lot more soothing than it is right now. I'll tell you that right now.
4: Don't sound Scottish anymore, Gary.
3: No, well, to be fair, I'll tell you one thing. I was born in Scotland with my family, but I got brought down to England, London, when I was about 2 years old. So I've had to get acclimatised with the scummy London club. Especially my dad's, funnily enough, my dad's happened to be a Spurs fan, so he's going to be cheering you lot on, Jay.
2: Oh, well, yeah, we're going to need all the help we can get. That's for sure.
3: Oh, yeah. But anyway, let's push you lot to the side for just a couple of seconds, all right? Because this is Celtic's time. Because let me tell you right now, I can't fault the referee today. And I know you're going to hear a few things today about this problem, that problem, this problem. How many times this week have you heard about the refereeing, the VAR, all that kind of stuff? It's all you've heard all week, isn't it? Let's face it.
2: Yeah.
3: But you've heard it mostly, and I'm sure you two boys yourself, you've probably heard it yourselves, even though you've not really watched maybe that much Scottish football, you would have heard nothing but that one decision this week. That's the only thing you've really heard.
2: Done a whole show on it, you haven't, I?
3: Well, exactly, that's the thing, and it really wound me up. The problem is I can't ring you boys up all the time. I'd love to, but I work in a prison, and I can't ring you from a prison, do you know what I mean? So it does me nothing. So I only
2: hear
3: about
2: in prison.
3: It. Yeah, well, listen, yeah, you keep stewing you get me grassing up.
2: Yeah, but anyway, look, Gary, today was a brilliant spectacle. It really was. I thought Hearts played really well, actually, but second half, they just didn't. It didn't look like they had enough, and it just the pressure kept coming, and it felt like Celtic were going to do something. And
3: well, do you know what, mate? Honestly, atmosphere pays. It pays dividends at the end of the day, doesn't it? Look, we all talk about the 11th man, the 12th man. Sorry, we all hear it, don't we? And mm-hmm. and you hear it from like specific fan bases. You hear it from the likes of the Argentinian clubs and all that kind of stuff. You hear it from Borussia Dortmund. And you do hear it from Celtic Park. And there's a lot of, like, you even hear it from sometimes from Anfield, but it doesn't slap just like it does at Celtic Park, mate. It really doesn't. And I'll tell you right now, when it gets to, like, 75 minutes and you need a goal, and you hear them fans coming behind you, you feel something.
2: Yeah.
3: You really, really do. And you can't help but believe. And I'm not going to lie to you, lads. It got to 84 minutes today, and I thought, I saw Iheanacho take a beautiful touch, hit the post, and I thought, oh, it's not going to be our day. I just thought, oh, it's not going to happen. It's going to be one of them Leicester seasons. I couldn't help but think, look, if they do get it, Hearts, fair play, they're going to do it. But I could not but believe, and I thought, it's going to happen. But one thing you haven't heard of, and one thing I wanted to really bring you up, you know, talk up today was the refereeing today, mate. Honest to God, the bottle. He didn't make a single call wrong. Every single yellow card, whether it be Celtic or Hearts, everything was bang on. There was no real dodgy decisions. There was no. It took bottle, mate, because we've all heard about the media, everything that's happened with the referee from last week. And by the way, can I just say, I was one of the very, very rare Celtic fans who thought it wasn't a penalty last week. I can't help but say it.
2: What did you think, Mick? I don't know if I've heard.
4: No, I didn't think it was a penalty either.
2: I
4: didn't.
2: I think I was only one of the only people that thought it was.
4: Yeah, the thing with it was, I mean, how many times do you need to see something to clarify that his hand? Yeah, it's in an unnatural position because it's next to his forehead. But if you look at where the ball actually goes when he clears it, I don't think you can do that in his hand, Jamie. I don't. That was the only reason.
3: Lads, the more stills I've seen throughout the week, and I know it's only stills, the more stills I've seen, the more I've kind of gone, oh,
2: yeah.
3: Was it? Was it not?
2: Yeah.
3: Either way, ultimately, it don't really matter. The point is that you saw a couple of decisions today where Derek McInnes, obviously the Hearts manager, look, I don't mind Hearts too much as a club, as a fan base, but I don't like Derek McInnes. The only reason I don't like Derek McInnes is because he likes to make it about himself. Everything's about him, and it winds me up. So he's on that touchline, hair gelled, you know, I'm the big one and all that kind of stuff. I can't stand him.
2: What do you mean? He's done an unbelievable job this season. You give him his props where he deserves it. Yeah. You're digging that hair gel. Have we seen Mickey Gray next to me?
3: So
2: love
3: I'm
2: it.
3: Jealous because I'm going bald.
2: Yeah, I just sound a bit bitter, mate. Come on, give him a break. He's had a great look. Hearts have had an unbelievable season. I'll tell you what they've done. They'll be absolutely gutted today. Of course they will be.
3: But they
2: have changed Scottish football. Next season, it's a free horse race.
3: I hope so. I genuinely hope so. And I know it sounds mental to think about it. This has been, and I was gutted. I was actually listening to when you had Shaban on not too long ago, less than an hour ago.
2: Yeah.
3: I was gutted to not get on at the same time because I really wanted to hear her opinions on it, because I know she was one of the people that said, absolutely a pen, Stonewaller. I don't believe it. Right. Mm. I think it, the more I look at it, yeah, it was. Either way.
2: Wait, by the way, Gaz, when you come on, you said you didn't want to talk about that decision. Yeah. All you've done is talk about that decision.
3: Jay, look, I've been on before, and you get me talking about other things, Jay. It's your fault, mate.
4: You're going off script, Gaz, aren't you?
2: You're going off script, mate. You've won. It's a great moment.
3: Look, this week for me alone, I don't know where to go with myself this week because... I mean, we were out of it. We were done. We were finished.
2: Martin O'Neill's done an unbelievable job. Martin O'Neill deserves a lot of credit.
3: Oh, do you know what? When he comes back to your lot, because let's face it, he's not going to take the Celtic job.
2: Comes back to our lot.
3: I'd love him. I'd love him to take the Celtic job. I'm 34. I grew up watching Martin O'Neill's prime era, the Petrovs, Larsen, Sutton, Hartson. I watched it all. Right? I loved it.
4: Great.
3: When he left, I was gutted. And then when he moved on, blah, blah, blah. And then when he joined TalkSport, I couldn't help but listen to him all the time. And I thought, oh, I'd love him to come back one day. He comes back, he makes magic happen. He's so humble as well.
2: Yeah.
3: Even when he would watch it, when you listen to him in the post-game interviews, and you're listening to him, I said to my parents, because I'm watching it at home at a minute, I said, he'll be so humble. He won't make it about himself. He won't say about... A bit like the opposite to Derek McGuinness, do you know what I mean? He won't say, oh, it was me, it was this, it was that. He'll say it was the players, it was the fans, it was this. But let's face it, no one else could have done what he'd done this year in the Celtic dugout. He was the man. He was the absolute influence. Him and Callum McGregor alone completely changed.
2: Mickey, you played under Martin O'Neill at Celtic.
4: I did.
2: I worked with Martin. He's a lovely bloke. I really like, got a lot of time for him. How good was he as a manager?
4: He just simplified things.
2: Yeah.
4: He was incredible.
3: Training. Do you know what? I think you're missing these day and age. The fact that he learned under Clough. I think you need a little bit of oomph. Mm. And there's too many huggers out there. Mm. He's that guy that gives you a little bit of a kick at the same time, a hug and a kick at the same time. Mm. I don't think there's many of them about these days, and he's got that bit about him. He's not got much left in him, but he's got that little bit of kick. He makes you want to play for him, but he's also got that fearfulness about him. You don't want to annoy him.
2: Gary,
3: you don't want to wind him up.
2: Thanks for your call. Go on.
4: Yeah, I played under Mark Jack, not for long, but one of the reasons I went up was to play in the Old Firm Derby.
2: Yeah.
4: To do that. And I went up to go and play Champions League football.
2: Yep.
4: Got to do that. I'd worked under some incredible managers. Peter Reid's obviously my number one because I was with him for 7.5 years.
2: Of course.
4: Kevin Keegan, when I was at England, was fantastic with me in the time that I got to play for England. But I've never heard a team talk given as good as Martin O'Neill gave.
2: Really?
4: Yeah, we never did set pieces, Monday to Friday, no set pieces. At all. Just went out, put the ball in the area, somebody win the ball. That was what it was. Never did one. But his half-time team talks were gladiatorial.
2: Really?
4: Massive. Yeah, for big games when we play. The three games, I think it was Anderlecht was at home where when we won that game. I think it was 2-0 we won that game in Champions League. I've never wanted to run through a brick wall as much in my life. It was just phenomenal. Didn't really have to say much. Didn't do much Monday to Friday. Left it to his coaches, John Robertson, Steve Waldorf. They did pretty much everything until he walked in the dressing room.
2: Yeah.
4: And as soon as he walked in, you knew that there was somebody who had a bit of aura about him.
2: Yeah.
4: Incredible.
2: Yeah. Yeah. He does feel like that type of person, right?
4: Yeah. Phenomenal.
2: Fair play to him. I mean, what a job. I mean, to go back and win the league when they were down in the dumps is just...
4: Unbelievable.
2: Yeah, ridiculous. It really is. All right, keep your calls coming in. You want to hear from Celtic fans. We've got some Man City fans as well. We're going to hear from Bernardo Silva. He's been speaking to Alex Crook as well. 03-717-22-3-4.
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9: Yeah, you're listening to the Game Day phone-in on Talk Sport. Me, Jamie Hart and Mickey Gray. Anton Semenyo's beautiful back heel was enough for Man City to beat Chelsea at Wembley, win the FA Cup. Let's hear from outgoing Man City star Bernardo Silva. He lifted the trophy and then spoke to Alex Crook.
10: The game was a tough one. As the game played, I don't actually think that we played that well. Especially the beginning of the second half, Chelsea started very strong. They were putting us under a lot of pressure, and credit to them. At the end, finals are about small details, small margins, these moments, a special moment from Antoine Semenyo that decides the final, and we're just really happy. When you have these kind of players that can make these moments happen, it makes all the difference.
9: Yeah, Bernardo Silva there speaking after the game. Let's go to Kieran. He's a Man City fan, all right, Kieran?
11: Good evening, guys. You okay?
9: I'm good, mate. I'm good. You just heard from Bernardo Silva. He lifted the trophy with John Stones, two players who are leaving at the end of the season. How good have they been for your football club?
11: Legends, but I know the word legend probably gets thrown around quite a lot in football, but I think when you give 10 years of service for a team, you've won everything that can be won. You've played at the highest level for your country so consistently like they both have. Nothing but amazing things to say, and two players that it'll be hard to replace. You mentioned replacing Bernardo, which will be a big task, and always talking Elliot Anderson, who's an amazing player.
9: Yeah.
11: I think replacing John Stones, I think he's already been replaced in a way with the way that the two lads, Kucherov and Gueye, who have been playing together for years.
9: Kucherov has got so much better. When he first come in, I was a bit like, I'm not sure about him. He had pace, but he looked like he had a rick in him. But all of a sudden now, he looks really good with Gueye.
11: Well, I think everyone thought the same about Kucherov. He had that 30 seconds against Chelsea, that wobble on his debut. And other than that, since then, I mean, he's kicked on this season massively. And Gueye has brought so much. I know Gueye had that little blip at Everton, but other than that one lapse of concentration from Gueye, he's been faultless. He's been absolutely sensational. And one player that never really seems to get spoken about is Nunes. He was getting wrote off a year ago. And you're talking about Nunes. I don't think it's a daft question saying Nunes has been the best right back in the Premier League this season. I think he's been absolutely superb. And again today, awesome. You know, he's transformed into an amazing right back. And the defence in total, you know, you've got Nico O'Reilly, who's been amazing all season. He's played left back, he's played midfield. And I want to give a shout out. I came on after the League Cup final and spoke about James Trafford. And I know that James Trafford didn't have loads to do today, but once again, he comes in, he's not played much all season, he's had to feed off scraps, but whenever he plays, he's just so assured in goal, and I hope and pray that we get to keep hold of James Trafford, because I think he's an amazing young goalkeeper that has played in two cup finals this year at the highest level, kept two clean sheets, and he was brilliant in the Arsenal final when he made that triple save. Like, didn't have huge amounts to do today, but whenever he needed to do something, he did it, and I think that there's a young defence there that they're only going to get better. You know, Ruben Diaz can't get a game at the moment. Nathan Ake can't get a game. Guardiola's only just come back. Obviously, Stones is on his way out. But you've got a back four there that could be here for years to come. And there's all this talk about Arsenal's defence. It's a made-in Arsenal defence.
12: He's rebuilt, hasn't he? I think he's rebuilt, Pep. He's certainly rebuilt. I mean, you talk about replacement, Jamie, and you know, what's going to happen with Phil Foden? I know this is not kind of the conversation, but it really should be. I mean, is that a position that Phil Foden could actually take up?

0: But look, I think the similarities are he's left-footed, obviously, but it's so hard to replace somebody like Bernardo. I mean, he's one of my favourite players in the Premier League, and I think he should actually be player of the season.
1: Do you?
0: Yeah, I do. I think he's been that good.
1: Better than Rice?
0: Yeah, I do.
1: Better than Fernandes?
0: It's very close, isn't it? Look, I think Bruno, yes, he's got Man United into the Champions League positions, but, you know, 40-game season they've had Man United.
1: Yeah.
0: That's one thing. That's my question mark over Bruno Fernandes. And, you know, I have to follow Man United. Being in Manchester, I go to all the press conferences and everything, and he has been sensational. Standout for Man United. Declan Rice, yeah, phenomenal season as well, but Bernardo Silva has just been off the charts again. And you're right, when he leaves, I'm sure there's going to be a statue there for him, seems to be, for all the ex-players at Man City, but Phil Foden's got to find himself again. Because in my eyes, I think, and this is just a personal matter, of those forward players, I know Doku's having a moment right now, Ryan Cherky's came in, who's done incredible, Semenyo's been fantastic. I still have Phil Foden better than them three. Yeah, I do, yeah. I think he's got more ability. I really do. Phil Foden was player of the season two seasons ago.
1: Yeah.
0: He's got it in him. He's just got to find himself again. Because when he plays at his peak, I'm not saying for England, but for Man City, there's nobody better. I think he's that good.
1: Kieran, thanks for your call. I'm going to go to James. He's a Man City fan. All right, James?
2: Hi there. How you doing?
1: I'm all right, James. Look, you got it done today against Chelsea. It wasn't your best performance, but you've done the double.
2: Yeah, look, I think that there'll be a lot of fans that are disappointed that we're unlikely going to win the league. We're not going to, obviously, haven't won Champions League. But at the end of the day, a couple of cups, it's still been a fantastic season. Like you say, it wasn't a great game today, but a win's a win. If it's going to be Pep's last season, you know, what a way to go, really. So I think, you know, I think most City, probably 99% of City fans will be absolutely delighted with today's performance and the result at the end of the day. And, you know, still not over, so let's see how it goes to the end of the season.
0: James, do you think it is going to be Pep's last season then?
2: The honest answer, probably none of us know other than the hierarchy and Pep. I think there's a lot of signs that it is. I think he's got 1 year left on his contract, and I don't believe he's ever broken a contract. So, you know,
1: I can't see him leaving.
2: I struggle to where's he going to go? Because he's football through and through. He might want to have a year out like he did when he went to New York after Bayern, but I struggle to think what he's going to do after that. So, look, I think every City fan would want him to stay, no question. Mm. Your talk of, you know, Vincent Kompany coming in afterwards, I think maybe in a few years' time, not immediately. Maresca, I think, is not a popular choice, I think, across the city.
1: He ain't Pep. I'm sorry,
2: he's not Pep. And look, it's a hard act to follow, in all honesty. I'd quite like Enrique. I think he would be a good choice, but I think he's just signed for PSG again.
1: Yeah, so I can't see Pep leaving. I can't. Unless he's totally had enough and he's fatigued. And yeah, but there's only so much golf you can play. Do you know what I mean? Like, it's in him. He's a winner. He can't stay away from football. No way.
2: He is. And he's on a roll. Like I say, he's been rebuilding the squad. I think there's a lot of good performances. You know, it was good to hear Bernardo just say, look, it wasn't the best today. But, you know, it's always tough in the cup competition. So, you know, as I say, a win's a win at the end of the day. The other thing I just wanted to say is my dad took me to the League Cup final in 1976, and it was £1.50 for the ticket. I managed to find the ticket at home. I paid £175 for my son's ticket today.
1: Yeah.
2: It's absolutely outrageous. You know, I think the normal fans are getting priced out of the game. And we had a little game. We went to the Green Man pub near the ground, and we saw what we could try and buy for £1.50.
1: Mm.
2: And I got about a quarter of a pint of beer was all I got for £1.50.
1: I don't know what you can get for £1.50 anymore.
2: Nothing.
0: Yeah. Anyway, surely it has, though.
2: That's very, very, very true. I couldn't even get a McDonald's burger after the game at Astor Wembley where we were parked up.
1: It's ridiculous. The ticket prices are getting outrageous for big games.
2: And look, the City fans got a lot of flack because obviously we didn't send a huge number of fans to the semi-final.
1: Mm.
2: But the City end was full today. And it just shows, because it's a lot of money for people to come down from Manchester.
1: Yeah.
2: Huge amount of money. And as I say, I think it's just getting worse and worse and worse. It's really poor.
1: Mm.
2: And, you know, kids, like £10 discount for kids from the adult tickets, just not right.
1: No, so, I agree.
2: Anyway,
0: your memories are for life, though, James, and you're a winner.
2: They are. So, look, great day, fantastic season. Onwards and upwards, you know, hopefully it'll go to the Villa game like it did, 3 years ago, I think it was. So you never know. We'll see. Hopefully Burnley or Palace can pull it out of the bag and beat Arsenal for us.
1: Don't,
2: so we'll see.
1: Don't hold your breath for them ones. All right, James, listen, thanks for your call. Let's get another update on the PGA Championship. Rupert Bell.
3: Well, I tell you what, no one's trying to grab this by the scruff of the neck on moving day. We have a compacted leaderboard with six players at four under par. Earlier, about half an hour ago, Rory McIlroy had got to four under par, but a bogey at 17 meant that he's finished with a 66 to be at three under. Currently the leader in the clubhouse, but Matty Schmidt, the German player, is putting one of the rounds of the day together, playing the 18th, 5-under, 4-under. Nick Taylor, the Canadian, is also 5-under for his round with two to go. But Englishman Aaron Rye has quietly just gone about his business. The man from Wolverhampton, who plays with two gloves, is at 3-under for his round and at 4-under. And the tall Swede Ludvig Iberg is another one who's moved to 4-under halfway through his third round. And Stefan Jaeger, the experienced German player, is also on 4-under along with one of the overnight leaders, Maverick McNealy, at 4-under. What a Scotty Scheffler. It's not really happening for him as the conditions are worsening a little bit in the afternoon because he is at currently 1-under. Under par for the championship, one over for his round. John Rahm is very much in the hunt as well. He is at 3-under, having played 12 holes. But as I say, a compacted leaderboard, but the European challenge is strong at the moment.
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1: Mickey, just quickly on Germany, Harry Kane lifted the second Bundesliga title today. He scored a hat-trick. Bayern Munich won 5-1 against Cologne, breaking Robert Lewandowski's record for goals in a season. He's now scored 58 in all competitions.
0: It's ridiculous, isn't it? Did you score that many in your career? I didn't get anywhere near it.
1: Sunday league, maybe. It's outrageous.
0: Look, if we have got a chance in this World Cup, he's our chance.
1: Yeah.
0: I mean, to break Lewandowski's record, I mean, it's just absolutely sensational. To get a hat-trick to do it as well.
1: Yeah, yeah.
0: My goodness.
1: What a player. Unbelievable. I can't believe Spurs didn't give him the tools that he deserved. Right, keep your calls coming in. We'll finish up. 15 more minutes of the show. 03-717-22-3-4.
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1: Mickey, some big games tomorrow. Loads to talk about. I'm going to start with the one that matters most to me. Newcastle v West Ham. It's on at R5. If West Ham lose, Tottenham only realistically need one more point in their final two games because we've got such a superior goal difference. How do you see that game?
0: I think West Ham have run out of a little bit of steam, if I'm brutally honest with you. I think Newcastle have got to finish strongly at home, not just for themselves, but I think for Eddie Howe as well, moving forward next season. So I think that's an important one. Seem to be getting a few players back from injury as well, which is going to help Newcastle. They've just got to go for it, West Ham. But I can't see Newcastle losing, I've got to be honest with you.
1: No, I in my head, I'm just looking at saying Eddie Howe's got exactly that. He's got to finish strong.
0: Yeah.
1: He can't afford to lose at home to West Ham on the final home game of the season, right? So West Ham have got to throw everything at it. They have got it in them to spring a surprise, right? They've got Somerville, they've got Bowen, you know, they've looked all right.
0: Yeah.
1: They have actually genuinely looked all right.
0: Yeah.
1: But I just, who do you think's going to go down?
0: West Ham.
1: Do you?
0: Yeah, I think West Ham will go down. The problem they've got, I think Newcastle, albeit their home form hasn't been great of late, but they do score goals at home. And I think if they get the first one against a side in the bottom three, which we're talking about West Ham, I think it'll be flat. Mm. I really do. A couple of weeks ago, along with everybody else, I was saying Tottenham were down when they played Sunderland, actually.
1: Yeah.
0: Oh, they were terrible. They were terrible in the game, and I wasn't expecting it. But De Zerbi's brought a little bit of something different to them. He's given them a little bit of energy, and I think they'll be all right.
1: I mean, we weren't great against Leeds, but in the end, that point could actually be a massive point. Big game against Chelsea coming up, and Everton home day of the season. Other games, obviously, to go at Man United v Nottingham Forest. Nothing really riding on that one, I guess, because they're both Nottingham Forest are safe. Man United are in the Champions League.
0: Yeah, so it's Man United's last home game. I think they want to finish on a high. Michael will. I was in his press conference on, what day are we on today? Saturday? Was it Friday yesterday? Yeah, it was.
1: Yeah,
0: I was in his press conference yesterday. He's going to do a speech like all the managers do at the end of the season.
1: Mm-hmm.
0: And I think what they might do is, I think they might announce that he's going to be the new manager. So
1: really?
0: Be a bit of a start, yeah.
1: Wow.
0: Yeah.
1: Well, I mean, it gets, so
0: there's a two-year contract with an extra year there waiting for Michael. And I think there's no better time, because of what he's achieved so far since he's been there, no better time to announce that he's going to be the manager next season.
1: Do you think he should?
0: I do, yeah. I think he deserved it. I really do. But I think one of the important things is, this is not just about Michael. Steve Holland's absolutely key. 1,000,000%. And he was talking
1: got
0: about
1: good backroom staff.
0: Absolutely, yeah. Woodgate's Jonathan Woodgate, well. Yeah, absolutely. Johnny Evans is there as well. So I think the players are bought into it. But summer's a big summer for Man United. Players out and players in.
1: Mm-hmm. Who do you think, who's a key signing for them that they got to make?
0: I think they'll go down the route of Tonali. I think that's the one that they want. Wow. But I think to replace Casemiro, I don't think you need one midfielder. I think you need two.
1: He's had a great season, Casemiro, hasn't he?
0: Yeah, incredible.
1: And everyone was, you know, saying he's finished, really.
0: Yeah, I was one of them because I was watching him every single week. Yeah, and he couldn't keep up with the play, but they started playing him in kind of like a holder midfield. And obviously, Mainoo come about into the starting 11. But from the moment he said he was leaving at the end of this season, his form just flipped. And he's, I mean, 9 goals he's got this season. He's been incredible.
1: Other big games, Everton v Sunderland. Everton still fighting for European football, so they'll want to win that one.
0: Yeah, absolutely, David
1: Moyes.
0: Your
1: old team. They've had a great season, your mob.
0: Yeah, they have. They've done really well. I think they're just petering out a little bit now. The Nottingham Forest game when they got thumped 5. I was actually at that game at Stadium of Light. But the problem, and I'll quickly talk about Sunderland, I think they might lose 2 or 3, maybe 4 players in the summer.
1: Okay.
0: They're going to need replacing. Well, Lafie will be one of them. Roofs, there's been talk about the goalkeeper. Ballard, who's been incredible this season.
1: He has done well.
0: And Siddiqui in midfield as well. That would be the 4 that I'd worry if we lost them, how we're going to replace them. I think David Moyes has done a fantastic job. I really do. They've got some talented players. He's now got Beto scoring goals as well. If they get in Europe, I don't think anybody expected that. Where they've been over the last, 7 or 8 years.
1: I don't think he gets the credit he deserves, David Moyes, for what he's done.
0: Do you know, weirdly, and this is never going to happen, and I know Alonso's got the job now, I think he would have been brilliant for Chelsea. I really do. It's not going to happen. You know, we know that. This is just me speaking hypothetically and just something in my head. But I think David Moyes would have walked into Chelsea, turned that club around, but it's not going to happen.
1: No, it's not going to happen. Just on Sunderland, Reggie Labrie, there was talk of him potentially losing his job.
0: Crazy.
1: But he's done a great job, right? Can you build again from the season you have? Or are you worried that if you lose players, are you worried that you're going to be fighting relegation? Or do you think this club can kick on?
0: I think next season's going to be the acid test. Second season syndrome, if you like. Look, it's took them 10 years to get back in there, but I think he deserves to start the season at Sunderland. I know there's been talk of Thomas Frank and other managers, but whether he gets the opportunity to recruit and bring the players in himself, I think is why he's either going to be at the club or why he's not. That's one of the big things.
1: Okay. Leeds v Brighton, another big game for them. Brighton, obviously, they're still fighting to get European football.
0: 2 brilliant managers who've had fantastic seasons. Yeah, didn't see it from Leeds at the time, but that second half against Man City when they lost the game, but they changed to a back 3, completely turned their season around. Brighton have just been absolutely incredible again.
1: All right, as always, Adrian Durham and the Game Day Live team will keep you right across all of Sunday's games from 2:30 p.m. You can get your calls into the Final Word with Majestic and Alan Pardew at 6. That was a look ahead to tomorrow's Premier League action. 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
1: Mickey, we're pretty much done, matey. What's your plan? What ground are you at?
0: I'm not at any this weekend, and we're still waiting to find out what's happening next weekend with the Premier League fixtures. So just waiting on that, and then looking forward to the end of the Premier League season, the playoffs, obviously. TalkSport are covering the whole lot of them, which is going to be incredible. And then we can certainly look forward to the World Cup, covered all by TalkSport as well. It's going to be mega.
1: Are you going out there?
0: No, I'm coming down here to the studios. I think I'm down 7 or 8 times so far. Can't wait for it.
1: Well, you've got to take Haiti versus Caraco and Japan. You've got to get working on them names, mate.
0: Looking at them, thinking, right, who plays for who here?
1: All right, well done, Mick. Thanks for all your calls over the last 3 hours. I'm back on the sports bar Monday at 10 p.m. Tuesday, I'm doing a live watch along for the Chelsea game with Cundy. Don't go anywhere because it's off to Doncaster next for live commentary of Dave Allen versus Filip Hrgović.
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30: And his opponent across the ring in this championship contest, fighting out of the blue corner. He comes to the ring wearing purple with yellow and weighed in officially at 134.10 pounds. Hailing from Manchester, England, he has a professional record of 22 wins, 2 defeats, with 7 wins coming by way of knockout. Ladies and gentlemen, here is the former English and Central Area champion, Michael Gomez Jr.
31: Right, lads, you both know the rules, so let's just have a good, clean fight, okay? Most of all, remember to defend yourselves at all times, all right?
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33: 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We are now on the main channel and we're also on the TalkSport Boxing YouTube channel. Still to come, Dave Allen versus Filip Pergovic. But right now, Michael Gomez Jr. against Lee McGregor is our co-main feature.
34: Seconds
33: from
34: out.
33: The Eco Round Power one. Arena here in Doncaster. And calling you through this fight, Spencer Oliver and John Rowling.
35: Good evening once again, yes. Michael Alexander, the referee there, saying, let's keep it good, let's keep it clean. Well, I think that might be a little bit of an expectation which is going to be a touch beyond reality, because Michael Gomez Jr. particularly looks really charged up for this one, and the shenanigans before the introductions when he went over into the McGregor corner and had a go at Billy Nelson, McGregor's trainer, had a go at McGregor himself, indicated that he's on the cusp of really getting out of control.
33: Yep, he's really fired up as he always is. He's hot-headed. He started this contest on the front foot, but it's good work from McGregor. But a lovely uppercut on the inside coming from Gomez Jr. as well. Great start, fiery start to this contest.
35: McGregor with plenty of professional pedigree, but is he genuinely a lightweight? So this is for the vacant WBA international title, and McGregor has got fast hands, he's got good style, he's a former champion at lighter weights, but is he going to be able to sustain it as the fight unfolds over 10 rounds?
8: I tell you what, Johnny, he was just hurt with a big left hook to the body there. You just see him bend over a little bit, and Gomez sensed that. He went with a right hook to the body as well. Gomez definitely seems to have the strength. There's a solid look around him, and the pattern of the fight already changed now, with McGregor now boxing on the back foot, Gomez stalking forward looking for that body.
35: Opening round of this 10 rounder, chief support to our main event, the heavyweight battle tonight, Allen against Hrgović, and these two are really going at it, toe to toe, right in front of us, here at ringside, here at the Doncaster Rovers football stadium, and a tremendous attack coming in from Lee McGregor, who's raining hooks onto the midriff of Michael Gomez, who tries to regroup off the ropes. Referees keeping a very close look at it, and they've still got 50 seconds to go in this opening round. I've not got a punch count on it, but I tell you what, there's an awful lot of leather been landed in there.
8: Yep, no feeling out process. Both guys were fired up when they come in, and they have delivered right from the opening bell here. As Gomez Jr. stalking forward still, but he was under a heavy barrage of punches from Lee McGregor, who was really slamming the left hooks into the body. Now it's Gomez's turn to put McGregor on the ropes, and he's thrown a big left hook in there as well. McGregor seems to be hard there, looking to hold on.
35: Good uppercut in there. It was a right uppercut that did the damage, and McGregor just wanting to buy a few seconds. Only 10 seconds remaining in this opening round, and McGregor has maybe ridden out that little minor storm there, and he's finishing the round in control. He's taken this opening round on my card anyway. Let's hear how Fraser Clark views it, because that was a dramatic opening 3 minutes.
9: What a round. If that's how the fight's going to continue, I think we're in for an absolute cracker. Both exchanging punches. I don't think we've seen a jab in that round. It was all in close, bent arm work, body shots, head shots, uppercuts. You go, I go. Let's see who's the toughest. But a really good opener. And if that's a sign of things to come, I'm excited.
35: There were signs there in those first 3 minutes that, okay, McGregor outworked him, probably landed the more accurate punches and had the more sustained attacks. But there were moments where you saw the power of Gomez.
9: Yeah, I think we can see the natural weight, you know, being the bigger fighter, being the bigger man. I know Lee's come up with the weights, and you can tell some of his punches, what didn't seem to be having the effect that Gomez's punches were having.
35: Well, Gomez, like his father, those with longer memories will remember what a game battler he was, and Michael Gomez Jr. is cut of the same cloth.
8: Yeah, he certainly is, and although Lee McGregor won the round with a barrage of punches pinning Gomez on the ropes, for me, Gomez Jr. was the one that was more effective. He was the one that hurt McGregor. Can he continue that in round number two?
35: We will see. It goes 10 rounds if it goes the distance, but that's a big ask on the basis of the ferocity of the punches landed in the opening round. And it's Gomez Jr. who's covering up and trying to walk his man down. The two of them centre ring, toe to toe, and both of them landing telling punches in close.
8: Yeah, both guys just looking for an opening, trying to be creative as they bang heads together, hands held high. Lovely new uppercut on the inside from Gomez Jr., followed by a great response there from Lee McGregor. A little short hop. Gomez again with the uppercut.
35: Yeah, two more uppercuts from Gomez, and he's going well here, and he rocks him with a right hand. Just for a moment, McGregor's legs stiffen, and he's in dangerous territory here. Gomez knows it. He's closer than anybody else, and he'll have spotted that one. And just for one moment, it looked as though McGregor might go when he was tagged by that right hand, but bravely he's fighting back.
8: Yeah, he's trying to fight back, but he looks like he's unraveled a little bit here. Is a fragile look around McGregor as he's pinned on the ropes. Gomez Jr. again with the uppercut. The referee jumps in to break them up. It is all Gomez Jr. here.
35: In his last fight, just 7 weeks ago, Gomez said, had he lost it, he thinks he might have walked away from the sport. Well, he didn't. He beat Jordan Flynn in the third round, and similarly he's effective here, although he has to absorb a couple of crisp uppercuts from McGregor, who's bravely trying to battle back as we move into the third minute of this second round.
8: John, the response from Michael Gomez Jr. was a good one. He slammed in the hooks to the head, and again it was McGregor who looked the more fragile of the two. Both guys here trading blow for blow. What a contest. Can't believe it's still only round number two.
35: Tremendous contest so far. I thought this one might be a dramatic one, because McGregor, despite those boxing skills, moving up through the weights, Michael Gomez so game, such a butler. And we move now into the final 20 seconds of this second round. Lee McGregor got Billy Nelson in his corner, long associated with Ricky Burns, of course. Very experienced Scottish trainer, and it'll be interesting to hear what he makes of his man's progress so far. Right up to the final bell, leather being thrown from both sides, and Gomez shouts across to McGregor. Let's listen in now to the McGregor corner.
0: Fine. What do you mean try? You need to. Hey, fucking listen and improve with a professional boxer. Yeah. Start boxing, use your speed and feet. Don't hold your feet against them. It's hurt you once there. We don't want that to happen again. Okay, you stay too long, get caught with a silly shot. Okay? Box him.
1: Yeah, well, an accidental leg.
0: He's cut. Okay? Let's box this guy, mate. Keep the chin down. Jab, slip and jab. Stab to the body, right hand. Don't worry about hurting him. Score the punches. Let the hands go. Come on, come on. He's getting tired.
35: The cuts which he was talking about, you heard the referee's voice there. It's over the right eye of Michael Gomez. And you heard quite emphatically from McGregor's trainer, concentrate on your boxing, because he knows that he got caught midway through that second round.
8: Yes, Billy Nelson, that was good corner work from Billy Nelson, saying don't get greedy, son, don't sit in the pocket. You're the bantamweight coming up. You're, this is a fully fledged lightweight who's strong, who likes to mix it in the trenches. McGregor's the better boxer of the two. As we start round number three, Gomez comes out firing again.
35: Yeah, faster hands again from McGregor, but Gomez is planting his feet and trying to really dig in some power shots, particularly to the body. He has the edge, it would seem, in strength and power, but grittily McGregor comes back and lands two good left hooks of his own as the two lean on centre ring, left to the body from McGregor, and back comes Gomez. It's that sort of a fight.
8: Yeah, it really is. McGregor's trying to meet fire with fire here. He senses that cut may have spurred him on a little bit. He's put Gomez back in the corner of the ropes here, working the uppercuts. Fraser Clark, I'll bring you in on this one. Is this the right tactics from Lee McGregor?
10: I don't think it is, Spence. No, I think, like you said, fire with fire, but against the bigger man, against the bigger puncher, Gomez seems to be soaking all this up, and I think it's a tactic. And every time he does come back, he seems to have such an effect on Lee McGregor. Whereas Lee McGregor's punches, even though he's throwing a big volume of them, high volume, they're not having no effect.
35: He's landing maybe 4-1 in those exchanges on the far side of the ring, but there's a long, long way to go. It's a 10-rounder. We're only in the third. How did he score that second round, incidentally? I gave the opener to McGregor, but did Gomez take the second?
8: Yeah, Gomez definitely took the second round. You're right, McGregor outworks him. He went 5-5, but Gomez, there was a strong look around him. McGregor here is being forced to fight. Gomez currently pinned on the ropes. McGregor trying to work the body, but there's a dangerous look around Gomez. A nice, calm and composed look.
35: Minute to go in the third round, and he's ridden out that attack from McGregor, and now back comes Gomez. The Manchester man takes more right hands from McGregor, the two toe-to-toe, but again it's Gomez showing his strength as he pushes McGregor back.
8: Yep, naturally the bigger guy of the two, body shot, left hook slams in to the ribcage there of McGregor, just forces him to push forward. But look at that, biting down on his gum shield, showing big character in there at the moment, Lee McGregor, as he pins Gomez on the ropes again.
35: Up through the weights, and there are two ways of looking at that. He might recognise that he's not a natural lightweight, but he might also put some of his less sparkling performances at those lower weights, down to the fact that he was really struggling. That's two good uppercuts from Gomez, but back comes McGregor, really digging in, good body shot, left hook, another frenetic round. What a round that was, and all around people are standing up and applauding. We're going to the blue corner now and hear some of the advice which is being given to Michael Gomez.
2: All I need to do to stop his march forward is slam the jab in his face. And I promise you, keep your right hand tight, you can go to the body off the jab with the left up.
3: Yeah.
2: It's there. And you caught him with that stab right there, yeah? Big deep breath. How's your gas?
3: Time.
2: You're looking brilliant, mate. Keep it up. You just need to just stop him forcing your back, yeah? But you stop him with a jab.
3: Yeah.
2: And if he keeps coming, whip that left up right to the body for me, yeah? Got to keep plugging away at him, he will go. He's breathing heavy already.
3: Yeah.
2: He's looking for that little counter right hand to keep that tight. Yeah. Watching brilliant, mate.
35: Fraser, what do you make of that?
5: Yeah, I think good advice. You know, Lee McGregor, he is breathing heavy now, and I think he's taking bigger shots as the rounds go on. You know, I think Billy Nelson told him in that previous round to box, but I think he's been drawn into a fight here. He's going macho for macho, and it's not working for him. Gomez looks so composed, and he's just walking down almost Golovkin style, just ready to unleash the big shot.
35: Did McGregor do enough to win that last round, though, Spenny?
11: No, I don't think so. I think there's more of a solid look around Michael Gomez. The inside work was very impressive. He landed a couple of good body shots as well. Fraser Clark's right. McGregor getting drawn into a fight is not the right fight he needs. He's now starting to move around the perimeter of the ring. He needs to stick to that. He can't sit in there with Michael Gomez Jr.
35: And forward comes Gomez. Oh, big left hand to the head. A nod of acknowledgement from McGregor momentarily. He knew he was caught there, and his right eye is starting to swell up a little bit under the accuracy and the power of those headshots coming from the Manchester man, Michael Gomez Jr. You're listening to this fight, Gomez against McGregor, for the vacant WBA International Lightweight title. It's a 10-rounder, and here we are in the fourth round, and coming up after this, it's our main event, Dave Allen against Filip Ergovic, and the crowd is starting to really warm.
11: Yeah, I'm not sure we're too far away from Dave Allen, Filip Ergovic, if I'm honest, because Lee McGregor, I'll bring you in here, Fraser Clark, seems to be unravelling. The legs are starting to look a little shaky.
5: Exactly, he's gone very flat-footed now. He seems heavy on his legs, and Gomez is growing in confidence. He's putting them punches together now, twos, threes, and even fours. And for as brave as McGregor is, this is the wrong tactic. He's taking big shots. I even think Billy Nelson might be even having a little look, because the shots now, body and head, very heavy. And he's physically, you can see from his body language, his whole demeanour, even though he's being brave, he's taking too many big shots for me.
35: Key moments this then for the 29-year-old from Edinburgh. And there's a couple of big shots come in from Gomez, headshots. Referee Michael Alexander has to step between the two fighters with 40 seconds to go in this fourth round. Oh, and he goes down. McGregor's gone down to a chopping right hand. And that was coming, I tell you, because the power, the accuracy was coming from Gomez, and he now believes that he's one big attack away from winning this. 20 seconds to go. He's had his man down. Is Michael Alexander going to stop this one? The towel might be about to come in. It may be that they're going to pull McGregor out, although he's bravely getting into the fight, landing a couple of hooks in the closing stages. But a big round that was to Michael Gomez, and he now is massively in control.
11: Well, you just got to take a look at this one here. I'm not sure Billy Nelson needs to have a word with him here. He's in desperate trouble. Let's get into that red corner and see what Billy Nelson's got to say.
12: You're no boxing the way I ask you at all. Okay?
3: Yeah.
12: I need you to focus. Can you see it in the eye? Come on, son. Jab to the head, jab to the body. Move these feet. You're engaging too much. What do you do with a bigger guy, a slightly bigger guy? What do we do with him? Box him, so why are we not doing it? We need to start doing it. If we don't do it this round, it's over. Okay? Okay? I want my special geezer. I want. Spit out.
35: Referee was having a very close look at McGregor as those words were coming from Billy Nelson. And this fight, I tell you, could be very close to finishing if Gomez lands more big punches here, because he's had the edge in power throughout despite the aggression of McGregor, and he had him down in that round, so a 10-8 round, and he's firmly in control.
8: Yeah, and his face looks battered and bruised, and here comes Gomez again, hands held high, barrage of punches. And there doesn't look a lot left here from Lee McGregor. There's a fragile look around him. The corner have got to start taking a close look here. Billy Nelson, he's up on the ring apron. He's not far away from stopping this one.
35: He's having difficulty seeing through that damaged right eye, Lee McGregor. Two more big body shots from Gomez, followed by a right uppercut and another one. Right on the button, rocked back the head of McGregor, who's forced back into a neutral corner. And I think the referee might have stopped it. Gunshield came out. The referee was about to step between them, I think, and end the fight. But he's allowing it to continue. The gun shield is being picked up and he's being taken back to his own corner. And it looks on the far side, Michael Gomez is saying, what's going on? Surely you'd stop me on the attack there.
8: Yeah, he did stop him on the attack, but I've got to say, Gomez is only seconds away from the stoppage here. Fraser Clark, I'm going to bring you in again. I think I would have pulled him out by now, Lee McGregor. He's on a hiding to nothing here.
35: Yes, I don't see a way back into the firing space. That's the thing, you know. He's not following tactics, so he's not going to all of a sudden start outboxing him. He's in there, he's taking a beating at this point. I understand him being in every chance, but I know Lee personally, he'll be too brave for his own good. I think Billy should do him a favour, you know, because these big shots, we're waiting for the inevitable now. That's what it feels like for me. Well, he's going looking for the shot which might end it now, Michael Gomez. He's had his man down. The right eye is closing. I think he's finding it very difficult to see through that side, Lee McGregor. And here comes Gomez again. Couple of body shots. Down comes the gloves. He hits his man twice with straight left hands into the head, and McGregor, if he takes another big right hand, he might be there to be taken. Good shot though from McGregor, lands a big left hook and another one. But here comes Gomez, 1, 2, 3 headshots. Referees looking at it, and I think that they ought to be thinking about getting Lee McGregor out of there. Billy Nelson watching on very closely, and I don't think he's going to throw the towel in yet. But McGregor has got to find some way of turning this around in this fifth round. We're not even at the halfway stage yet, and he is taking a hiding.
8: John, he's fighting on instinct in there at the moment, McGregor, and that is it. He's got to find something from somewhere. I can't see out of that right eye. That's totally swollen now. And Gomez Jr. again, two shots to the body, one to the head. McGregor ties him up. Bad, bad times here for McGregor.
35: Did Gomez just punch himself out a little in that round? Because McGregor looked as though he was there to be taken, but he sees it through to the end of the round, but goes back into his corner, absolutely dog-tired. Adam Catterall, keep a close look at this, because it might be that Billy Nelson's about to pull him out.
33: Yeah. I'm just keeping an eye on that corner, because for me it's done. I know that we're only at the halfway. Yeah, I think he's going to call it. I think he is going to call it. Let's get into the corner and find out what he's saying to Lee McGregor.
12: He's going to throw wild. He's a helping man. Okay. Bring it up. He's starting to get tired, I know, you know. But that doesn't mean you get reckless. Okay, big deep breath.
33: He's keeping him in the fight, which I can't believe, because he took a hell of a beating there, and that right eye phrase is completely shut now.
35: Yeah, you know what? I think before the last 20 seconds of the fight, and that last round, he would have pulled him out. Lee had a quite a good finish at the end of the round, which probably swayed his mind, but for me...
33: But to what effect? How much effect is he having on it?
35: There's no way for him to turn this fight around now for me. He hasn't got the punch power. Well, we go now into the sixth round, and McGregor, even if he won every round from here, without putting his man down, I don't think he can possibly win this fight, because Gomez has had him on the canvas, and as the fight unfolds now in the second half, surely the added power of Gomez is going to be decisive. And he's got his man on the ropes now. Big right hand and another one into the head, and I don't think that McGregor could see those punches coming, and he's looking to finish it here, Gomez. McGregor somehow stays upright and keeps coming, but takes one, two, three more big headshots.
8: Yeah, starting to become very punishing to watch now. I'm looking at it through the gaps in my fingers. This is another entourage, an onslaught here from Gomez Jr. as he pings McGregor on the ropes again, looking for the little shot, just trying to set a trap. The referee needs to take a close look here.
35: McGregor has him on the ropes and rocks back his head yet again with another uppercut and a left hook and a right hook. One, two, three, big shots into the body. Billy Nelson watching on in the McGregor corner, and surely he's going to stop this one. The referee allows the fight to continue, and back comes McGregor, showing almost insane bravery. This is what Fraser Clark predicted he would do. He just digs deep and keeps on coming, and a gum shield's come out. It's the McGregor gum shield, and it's being taken back into his corner, and the referee is having a word, and I suspect that he's very, very close to ending this.
8: John, the right eye is nearly shut now, and the left eye is cut underneath really badly as well. This kid's face is an absolute mess. He tries bravely to come back as Gomez again on the inside whips up one uppercut, two uppercuts, three uppercuts, and McGregor bravely coming back again.
35: Going up two weights for Lee McGregor has surely been too much. He's bravely right in the face of Gomez, stopping Gomez, denying Gomez the space to throw counters of his own. And here comes McGregor again. Two body shots and a headshot, all scoring punches. Right uppercut comes back from Gomez, but he's being outworked incredibly at this stage in this sixth round.
8: Yeah, incredible contest these two are putting on here. Both guys locking horns again. Body shot comes in from Gomez. McGregor coming back. Fraser Clark, where is Lee McGregor finding this from?
35: Where on earth? Where on earth, Fraser? I beg your pardon.
10: I know Lee's very tough, but there we go. The towel's in. And again, you know, Lee would have gone all night, but he was safe there. He was taking a heavy beating towards the end, and I'm glad to see that over. It was becoming uncomfortable towards the end there.
35: Well, that didn't come a moment too soon, and a fairly persuasive argument that Billy Nelson could have pulled him out before he actually did. Gomez, bigger hitter, had the tactics right, and he carried the fight where it mattered. Had him down in the first half. McGregor tried again and again to battle back, but he just didn't have the power to match his hand speed. And Gomez, well, it's another good win, isn't it? That's back-to-back good wins for the lad.
8: Yeah, real good win there. Back-to-back. Jordan Flynn broke Jordan Flynn's jaw in three places on a way to a brilliant victory, and now he's beat the former British Commonwealth European bantamweight champion Lee McGregor. Hell of a fighter, and he's done it in emphatic style. And look at him up there in the ring, he's dancing, he's winding the crowd up. Fraser Clark, he's some character, this Michael Gomez Jr. I remember the old man being like that, and this is a chip off the old block.
10: Oh, he knows how to get under your skin, all right. But you know what? Forgetting everything about Lee McGregor, because even though he's brave, I think Michael Gomez Jr. boxed very well then. He put some brilliant combinations together, and tactically, he did spot on as well.
6: He used his size brilliantly, didn't he, mate? He used his brain and he used his size. He beckoned Lee McGregor into his style of fight, and Lee McGregor just couldn't get out of that rut. Fantastic performance from Michael Gomez Jr. Yeah, listen, when you have a win like that, especially on the little streak that he's on right now, celebrate it. It's a tough old sport, this game, and who knows where he goes next. It's going to be an interesting conversation that Lee McGregor has regarding the weight, regarding the size of these guys that he's fighting, but
7: ladies,
6: let's get the result.
7: Here is the official time. 2 minutes 37 seconds of round number 6.
30: 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Therefore, your winner by way of technical knockout, and now the WBA International Lightweight Champion, Michael Gomez Jr.
31: There you go. 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He's coming next against Filip Hrgović.
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31: I'm not the most confident guy in the world. I honestly believe I will get Filip Hrgović to Doncaster. I am going to really, really shock him and shock the boxing world.
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31: This is the be-all and end-all. 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
37: A massive win!

Power Arena in Doncaster tonight. Yes, it was raining earlier, but the clouds have just given us a little bit of respite ahead of this main event. The rain has just resisted for a split second as we are in position to bring you Dave Allen versus Filip Bergovic. I'm Adam Cantrell, pleasure as always to be bringing you these big fight nights on TalkSport. Fraser Clark's alongside me as is Spencer Oliver and John Rowling. We're going to get stuck into this main event very, very shortly. The homecoming for one of Doncaster's very own. Where does this fit tonight in the Dave Allen story, Fraser? He's been up, he's been down, he retired in his late 20s, he came back, he's had his victories against Johnny Fisher, and now we find ourselves tonight, for only the second time

0: was, I was sat watching that McGregor fight then, it was tough to watch, but he come through it, and his story's been fantastic. The headline at the O2, to retiring, to fighting, big names, the Johnny Fisher thing. He's had his ups, his downs, but listen, we love him for what he is, and that is pure entertainment. And I think the people at Doncaster can say Dave Allen is well and truly one of their own.
1: Absolutely, and it is for the people of Doncaster tonight, but I think Dave Allen's profile, Spencer, has absolutely spread across the country, hasn't it? Because he has become a bit of a cult hero, a bit of a fan's favourite.
2: Oh, he absolutely has. You know, I think he's very charismatic, very witty, you know, a little bit tongue-in-cheek. He's a big character. We've seen that this week here. I mean, they absolutely adore him here. You know, in Doncaster, he's one of their own for sure. The atmosphere has been great all week. And now just take a look around this Doncaster Rovers Stadium. The seats are filling up. There's anticipation. Has he bit off more than he can chew? It's a huge, huge ask. Right title for this fight, by the way, David versus Goliath. Because that is the task of this challenge. Our hearts say Dave Allen, but the head is firmly with Filip Hrgović.
1: Just to remind you, Goliath lost that fight.
2: There you go, mate. There you go.
1: He needs a big slingshot this evening, doesn't he? Because the odds are massively stacked against him. But if he can create the magic that is required to pull off a victory this evening, then God knows where this story goes off the back of it. We are talking this up as obviously his biggest night, a big night for Doncaster fighting, but it's also a big night for British boxing, because we are seeing across the ring from Dave Allen one of the best heavyweights in the world in Filip Hrgović.
0: Absolutely, you know, everything's safe. Dave Allen probably shouldn't even be in the ring with Filip Hrgović, but here we are. And for me, it's not for Dave Allen to perform tonight. For me, Filip Hrgović is going to be the one that has to turn up. He has to perform. He has to let the rest of the heavyweight division know he's here to mean business. And let's not forget, I think the eyes of Frank Warren are on this, because the Moses and Timber fight is being spoke about. So he's got to impress.
1: That's the danger, isn't it, Spence, that Fraser's just highlighted there. Filip Hrgović getting dragged into Dave Allen's night.
2: Yeah, that's absolutely the danger. And as much as a fighter will say, no, I'm focused, I'm professional, I can treat this as my world title fight, you do have one eye on another prize. You know, he'll be looking at Dave Allen saying, this kid's not on my level, I'm going to get through this one, like a little warm-up fight. I know the Moses and Talmor fight might be there August the 8th. If I pick up a cup, I've got my number two ranking with the WBO. There might be a possible vacant WBO title fight coming up somewhere along the line. So there's a world of opportunity for Filip Hrgović beyond this fight, and it is very easy, no matter what you say, Fraser can back me on this one, no matter what you say, it's very easy to take your eye off the ball. Even if you think you're focused, it's easy to drop the ball.
1: Regarding Hrgović, Fraser, did you expect him to be a little bit further along in his professional career than where we're at right now?
0: I don't think that the way that the division has gone with the titles has helped him. No, I think it's been a bit of a mess at the top end for a while now, with obviously them big fights for a while that seemed to go between Usyk, Fury, yeah, and Joshua, didn't it? So I think he'll be as frustrated as anyone. But in terms of fights, I'd say he's always in a fight, a good value fight, you know. He's one of the more entertainment heavyweights, I would say that. Every time we see him, there's something entertaining about the fight. But in terms of his stature, where he is, you know, I think he's where he is where he's supposed to be right now. And then the level of ball is where he's trying to get to.
1: We've been speaking quite a lot about corners recently. Obviously, last week there was a lot of debate off the back of the Fabio Worthy and Daniel Dubois fight. We just witnessed one there where we were screaming at the corner for Billy Nelson to throw the towel in for Lee McGregor. Last thing we want tonight are brave referees and brave corners. I don't think we're going to get that because of the guys that are involved in the fight. We've got Steve Gray, who's the esteemed referee, and obviously Jamie Moore and Nigel Travis are in the corner of Dave Allen. Their first priority will obviously be the Kurt of Dave Allen, but they'll give him enough time to roll the dice and try and wow this crowd.
0: Listen, they know how brave he is, they know how tough he is, but they are compassionate people, 100%. No, the Dave Allen, listen, he might not live to fight another day because it could be like towards the end of the road, let's say, but he's a family man, and he's done unbelievable to be here. Let's not forget, he's already well ahead.

0: Agreed. Before we get into the ring with Thomas Stryver, let's get an update with Rupert Bell on the PGA Championship.
1: We've got a compacted leaderboard as the third round comes to an end because it's a three-way tie at the top. Englishman Aaron Rye playing really solidly as he tries to win his first major. He's at 4-under for his round, 5-under for the championship. John Rahm's also at 4-under for his round to get to 5-under. The Spaniard playing some impeccable golf, and Chris Gotterup is the other player at 5-under. Earlier, Rory McIlroy put himself right in the mix with a 66 to beat at 3-under. World number one Scottie Scheffler not having it all his own way today. He's back at 2 under par, 3 back.
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0: Top stuff, Rupert. Thank you very much for that. There's one of these moments right now. You're everywhere. You're backstage. You're in the dressing room. You can hear the noise of the crowd starting to get louder. What are these moments like?
3: It's goosebumps. You know what you're about to walk out to. This is a cauldron. And if you're Filip Bergovic, I think there's a bit more pressure on your shoulders than there is for Dave Allen right now.
4: It's time for the big boys of boxing. Let's now welcome to the ring our main event participants. First, from Croatia, Filip El Animal Hrgović.

0: born in Zagreb in 1992, and kicked with Zubove, who got into fights, he was called names, he looks up to basketball to lose weight, won a national championship, then his knees gave out, so he found boxing, and by the time he was done as an amateur, he had 6 Croatian national titles, a gold medal, and the 2015 European Championships, and the bronze at the Rio Olympics. The first Olympic boxing medal in the history of an independent Croatia. His country's president gave him a national honour for it. 19 professional fights, 14 knockouts, only the one loss, the doctor stoppage to Daniel Dubois. He came back, beat Joe Joyce, beat David Adelaide, and now he's here. And he's in the ring in Doncaster Stadium. 33 years old, 6'6", trained for precision, built for damage. El Animal, Filip Hrgović, representing his country of Croatia.
1: And now let's welcome to the ring, from right here, Doncaster, England. Known as the White Rhino and Doncaster De La Hoya. Dazzling Team

sweet.

0: Dave Allen just prowling up and down on the top platform as he's about to make his walk to this ring, to the centre of the football pitch here at the Eco Power Arena in Doncaster. But he is milking every single moment of this. He's earned it. As he sets off from the platform, a stadium full of people in South Yorkshire losing their minds for one of their own. Dave Allen, 34 years old, born in Doncaster, raised in Connersborough, a village about 6 miles from this very stadium, the home of Doncaster Rovers, the pitch where he probably stood as a kid dreaming. He turned professional in 2012, and since then, 13 years of wars, Dillian White, Louis Ortiz, Tony York and David Price, Fraser Clark. He took the fights nobody wanted, he stepped in on short notice, he bled, he stopped, he retired in 2020. I don't want to get punched in the face anymore, he said, and he meant it. 18 months later, he was back as he enters the ring in front of me, because Dave Allen comes back. Now this, the biggest fight of his career on his own doorstep in his own city against one of the most credentialed heavyweights on the planet. He described himself once as a fat lad, nobody from Doncaster. The 20,000 people in this stadium tonight have a very different opinion. The champion of South Yorkshire, the people's heavyweight, the White Rhino. Drinking this moment, you've earned every single step of it. Listen to that crowd welcoming in one of their own.
1: As tears subside, I find it.
0: Here's Thomas Schreiber with the introductions for these two heavyweights. Well, I thought it was. They're going to build this walk a little bit longer. Dave's revving up the crowd, dressed in blue shorts, white t-shirt and a baseball cap. You can't get more Doncaster than that.
2: Ladies and gentlemen, it is now time for our featured bout. It is scheduled for 10 rounds, and it will be for the vacant IBF Intercontinental and WBA Continental Gold Heavyweight Championships. 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A big thanks to those great sponsors. Sanctioned by the British Boxing Board of Control, Area Representative Ian Crabb, along with the International Boxing Federation, President Daryl Peoples, Supervisor Tony Thibetti, and the World Boxing Association, President Gilberto Mendoza Jr., Supervisor Carlos Chavez Jr., Timekeeper Anthony Rushton. The judges are Howard Foster, Stefan Nicolo, and Enrico Derlisi. Our referee in charge, third man in the ring, will be Steve Gray. And now, boxing fans joining us live, worldwide, and boxing fans here in Doncaster, England. The hour of truth. Introducing first, fighting out of the blue corner, he comes to the ring wearing blue with white and weighed in officially at 248.8 pounds. His professional record consists of 25 wins, 8 defeats, 2 draws. 20 of his 25 wins come by way of knockout. Ladies and gentlemen, here is the fearless, relentless, fighting pride of Doncaster, England, known as the White Rhino and Doncaster De La Hoya, Gasoline Steve Allen! And his opponent across the ring in this main event, fighting out of the red corner. He comes to the ring wearing white with red and blue and weighed in officially at 248.4 pounds. Coming to us from Zagreb, Croatia, he had an outstanding amateur career, becoming a 2016 Olympic bronze medalist, and now as a professional has a record of 19 wins, just one defeat. 14 of his 19 wins come by way of knockout. Ladies and gentlemen, please welcome the highly ranked and one of the most dangerous heavyweights in boxing today, Philip El Animal Hrgović!
3: There'll be a couple of moments here as both men have come out fully wrapped up, obviously, in this Doncaster outdoor fight. Gum shields going in. Mr. Hrgović will make his way to the centre of the ring to meet Dave Allen for the final instructions from referee Steve Gray. 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
4: Boys, if a cold break, I expect you to take a step back. Don't throw deliberate punches on the back of the head. Protect yourselves at all times. Touch gloves.
3: There you go. A stadium full of people holding their breath. Allen and Hrgović staring each other down in the open Doncaster sky. This is what it's all about. The build-up is over. The predictions are done. Can David topple Goliath? We are live on the TalkSport Boxing YouTube channel as well as the TalkSport Network. Calling you through. Allen versus Hrgović. Live on TalkSport. It's Spencer Oliver and John Rowling.
5: The action's underway. The crowd dreams, but now reality. The 8-1 on favourite is Filip Hrgović, but what can Allen do? He aims a speculative overhand right, whistle past the chin of Hrgović, who's got this big reach advantage, and he'll try to work behind a ramrod left-hand lead, and it straight away brings in a chopping right hand behind that, and that's the shape, another right hand from Hrgović, and the granite-chinned Allen takes it well, and another chopping right hand around maybe the back of the head coming in from Hrgović.
3: Yep, solid start from Filip Hrgović here, found the range with that jab, and has found the range with a right hand, and a big right hand slammed into the side of the head of Dave Allen. This is not the start Dave Allen wanted.
5: No, Allen would have been hoping for a fast start, and he wouldn't want to be tagged by big concussive punches in the early stages. There's another right hand from Hrgović. Looks as though it might have gone around the back of Allen's head, and he indicates to the referee that he thought so as well. But as Hrgović gets inside, trying to land big headshots, this time Allen does get his gloves up higher, left to the body from Hrgović. Allen's going to look for that swinging overhand right. That's his danger punch.
3: Yep, that's the key shot for Dave Allen, if he can get close enough to land that. But Filip Hrgović towering over Dave Allen, using that reach well, controlling the space well, as he slams another jab in the face of Dave Allen. Dave Allen left the scraps on the outside.
5: We've got a minute just over to go in this opening round. Hrgović is winning it big time. Big right to the body. Misses with a left aimed at the head. Gets Allen onto the ropes. Tries to throw a chopping right hand. Allen comes back with a jab of his own. And he needs to start really establishing his presence in this fight. Jab comes in from Allen. Aimed that overhand right again. And Hrgović saw it coming and was able to block it as the crowd chants, there's only one Dave Allen.
3: Well, he's going to need this crowd right now, isn't he, as they're cheering their man on, but he's under another barrage of punches. Two right hands slamming the side of the head of Dave Allen, who can do nothing on the retreat at the moment.
5: 25 seconds to go in the opening round of our main event here on TalkSport, the home of boxing. There's a right hand from Allen, only a glancing blow onto the bearded face of Ergović, who gets inside and tries to land clubbing hooks to the midriff of Allen, who's back onto the ropes again. 1-2 body shots and a chopping right hand to the head. And another one, big left hand from Ergović, and the Croatian wins that round and wins it comfortably. Here's Fraser Clark.
6: Yeah, a brilliant opener from Filip Ergović, doing exactly what a world-level heavyweight should do when he comes over here, by setting the stall out and trying to silence his Doncaster crowd. Dave Allen tried to throw that overhand right a few times, just a little bit out of range.
5: Don't forget, you can watch tonight's action live only on DAZN. 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
7: Well, if you are, you can see us sitting here wrapped up. It's been teeming down all day. The rain has now stopped and the action has kicked off.
8: Seconds up.
7: In the ring, not round a good first two. Round for Dave Allen. Can he change it here at the beginning of round two?
5: It was a big opening round for Ergović, and now we go into the second. Remember, it's a 10-rounder. So much at stake here. Can Allen produce the result and the performance of his life? Another couple of jabs to the body from Ergović, and then misses a little bit clumsily with a big right cross of his own, trying to work at range. He's got a huge reach advantage, 82-inch reach as Ergović against 75 for Allen. Allen gets him with a right over the top. Ergović saw it coming and tries to land a right hand of his own. Back in close comes Allen, who, as you heard earlier on, if you're listening, Fraser Clark says that he knows all the little tricks of the game when he gets into those clinches. Is he going to be able to make it tell? There's a good right hand from Ergović, behind a good left hand lead.
7: Yeah, it weren't a good right hand, it was a brilliant right hand that slammed into the side of the head of Dave Allen, who's showing that durability, and he needs it early here in this second round as Filip Ergović is dominating, controlling the space, everything off the jab, and finding the range with the right hands.
5: Allen will be looking for that overhand right of his own, waiting perhaps for Ergović to aim a shot towards his body, which he does so, and then misses with a right cross. Ergović leans on and pins Allen back in his own corner. In the Ergović corner, there's another right hand from Ergović and a good jab, and the Croatian has started this fight really well. Here come headshots as well from Ergović. Right hand blocked by Allen, and a left hand, scoring shots from Ergović. Allen tries to land a body shot that has to absorb two more ramrod jabs, and already the crowd is looking a little pensive.
7: Yeah, this is massive punishment that Filip Ergović is inflicting here. Dave Allen being pinned on the ropes, taking clubbing right hands, clubbing left hooks, nothing he can do about it. We said this at the beginning of the contest. Fraser Clark, I'll bring you in here. We said this, I hope it's not my heart talking, but there's levels to this game, and at the moment we're seeing two guys at different levels.
6: Yeah, absolutely. Filip Ergović has found his range early on here with that backhand, and we know that's his danger shot as well. I don't want to see him get guilty of trying too hard. You know, the atmosphere might be gripping him, but in a minute he's in firm control, landing straight on his shots. He's just got to be aware of Dave Allen's desperation right hand over the top.
5: Jamie Moore, Allen's trainer, said they had the game plan, but here comes Ergović again with two more big hooks to the body. Left hands off the ropes, a left hand counter from Allen, who blocks a concussive right hand from Ergović. Last few seconds of the round, and it's been another Ergović round. We'll go back into the blue corner, the Dave Allen corner, where he's being spoken to by Jamie Moore.
9: Okay. Deep left, get all back, relax your shoulders. Okay, we're going to have a go here, yeah? Because we don't just want to keep edging back. Let him keep on that right hand. Yeah. You're not riding it as well as you need to be. You've got to get a little bit closer to him. Don't be on the end of the shot. Yeah? Get on him. roll the dice. Yeah? We don't want no regrets here. Okay? No regrets. Let's have it with him. Hands tight. Conor Walker style. Yeah, you've got to be in his face. Hands tight. Conor Walker style. Yeah?
5: Wants him in close and wants him to turn it into a brawl.
7: Well, I tell you what, it's always a worry when the corner man's telling you in round number three to start rolling the dice. Let me tell you that, because Dave Allen is at that stage already where he's basically saying, make or break here, son. You need to do something, change it up, or we're going to have to start filling you out. I mean, you don't normally hear that phrase that early in a contest.
5: No, I think we all knew that would come eventually. That's probably a little bit earlier than we expected. But I think it's the right tactics. I think if you give Ergovic the time and the space and the range, this is only going one way. Dave is getting close, but he's got to let the hands go as he's doing it. He's trying to walk Ergovic down now. Ergovic lands a left hook and an uppercut, which banged into the head of Dave Allen, who's keeping those gloves in high. He's trying to walk into a point where he gets his head close to the chest of Ergovic and is able to wing in that right hand, but it's just not happening yet. The crowd is urging their man on, but he's not finding the punches to put Ergovic in any sort of trouble.
7: No, he's trying to walk Ergovic down, hands held high, but Ergovic is controlling that space. The left jab's landing, the right hands are blistering through the middle, piercing the guard of Dave Allen, who can do nothing in there at the moment. He's like a human punch bag in round number three.
5: I tell you what, he's one of the toughest men in boxing. He can take some punishment and he will stay in there, but the crowd will be, or rather the corner, will be wary of him being too brave for his own safety. I think that is undoubtedly a factor. He's trying to walk Ergovic down now, and he's actually, in all fairness, having a little bit of success, because he's stopping Ergovic having the distance and the range to really detonate those big shots, particularly the right hand.
7: Yeah, I think the problem is, John, that he's doing that, but he's not doing nothing himself. He's just walking forward and he's getting clubbed. That left hook just seemed to dip the knees there, but Dave Allen, the right hand, goes in as well. Steve Gray, the referee, is starting to take a look. Allen swings wildly.
5: He went to the ground, did Dave Allen, but no knockdown, says the referee. He swung himself off his feet, and here comes Ergovic, another big right hand and a left hook, and Allen is in trouble on the ropes in front of us, throws a wild-looking left-hand counter, and the referee is keeping a very close look at Dave Allen, and not a lot is coming back, if anything, off those ropes. And the referee is watching on as Ergovic steps back to give himself space to throw another right hand. Right hand from Allen, only just missed the target. And Ergovic is coming forward, and I think Jamie Moore is ending the fight. He's stopped it. He's come forward with the white towel, and he's said that the fight is all over. And Ergovic wins a very, very one-sided heavyweight title, heavyweight fight here. Not a title fight, but so much at stake. Allen wanted to make it the fight of his professional career, but he just didn't have the technical ability to do so. He's had a big payday. He's had a moment of pride, a spine-tingling reaction from the crowd as he walked towards the ring. But when it came to it, it was a question of levels, and Filip Ergovic, an elite-level heavyweight, was just too good for Dave Allen.
7: Jamie Moore, take a bow. What a good stoppage. David Allen was on the end of it. Some heavy barrage of punches. Right hands and left hooks were slamming, thudding in the side of his head. Dave Allen's one of the bravest fighters that we have. He was never going to go down without a fight. The crowd were trying to roar him on. But that was an emphatic performance there from Filip Ergovic. And a great finish. And I think that Jamie Moore there, Fraser Clark, I'll bring you in on this one. Done a good job there. You know, he saved his fighter from taking any further punishment.
8: Absolutely. Listen, we all know how tough Dave Allen is. He didn't have to prove that to us. But there's come a point in the contest where you've got to be thinking about him. There wasn't a lot coming back. He was just taking shot after shot. He was almost like a heavy bag there at times. I didn't want to see him take too many more of them, to be honest. No, he wasn't on his up. He wasn't put on the floor. But listen, you've got to, when you can't defend yourself and then big shots coming in, I think James did the right thing.
5: 80 years ago in Doncaster, there was a great heavyweight hero called Bruce Woodcock. The whole country, the whole town got behind him. He was one of the biggest sporting stars in the country. And Dave Allen was brave enough to try and attain that sort of fame and that sort of performance in his hometown. It wasn't to be, but nobody should ever fault him for trying.
3: Well said, John. I think you're absolutely bang on. That's what's beautiful about this sport. It gives people an opportunity to try and create some magic. And I think that's the key word. It's not a failure to fail. I'll pick that up.
2: Ladies and gentlemen, here is the official time. 2:37 of round number 3. The blue corner retires their fighter, and our referee, Steve Gray, accepts their retirement. Therefore, your winner by way of technical knockout. And now both the IBF Intercontinental and WBA Continental Gold Heavyweight Champion, Philip El Animal Hergovic.
3: I know that we've been speaking quite heavily about Dave Allen, and we're going to hear from him in a minute. Hopefully we had Oladipo, who's in the ring. But Philip Hergovic was magnificent tonight. He did exactly what he was supposed to do.
8: Yeah, and you know, all week we've seen a few nice things between him, you know. When he come out tonight, Philip Hergovic, from round one, from the second that bell went, he thought, you know what, that's going out the window now. It's business time. And he did exactly what a fighter of that calibre is supposed to do. Because that could have easily been a lacklustre 10 rounds. You know, you're up against a game, tough opponent, Dave Allen. But no, he set his stall out.
3: Absolutely, he displayed the levels. And what I was going to say moments or two ago regarding trying, it ain't a crime, is it, to fail? The crime is not to have a go. Dave Allen had a go tonight. Okay, he found out that there's some serious levels to this game. Philip Hergovic is a premier heavyweight, and he took care of him in good fashion. Let's hear from Philip Hergovic, because Adi Oladipo's in the ring with him right now. Let's get a word from the victor.
10: You decided you wanted action from the very first round.
11: Yeah, sorry, guys. I know I'm not favorite guy here. I know they are now sad, but it is what it is. That's boxing, and thank to Dave Allen, thanks to his team, thanks to Queensberry Promotions, The Zone, for this great event, and I'm really happy for this win, and I'm moving forward to becoming heavyweight champion of the world. And yes, I started fast because I see that I connecting, he received all my punches, he was very open from the beginning, so I wanted to, you know, finish him fast to make a statement. And yeah, that's it.
10: Statement most certainly made. Congratulations on that stoppage. I want to ask about what next. In the build up to this fight, there's a lot of people saying that it could be you versus Moses Itama next. Moses Itama, who looks like will come out again in August. Is that the fight that you want next?
11: Look, I always told you I want to fight with anyone in the division. Moses, anyone. So I just need to sit with my manager, with my team, to check is there any injuries, any cuts. I don't know, I don't see. Do you have mirror?
10: A little small nick, but nothing that won't keep you out of a fight.
11: Give me mirror, George, and I'll sign the contract now.
10: George,
11: yeah, I want to fight anyone. I just need to sit with my team a few days and we'll decide. But yeah, I never run from any opponent, so yeah.
10: George, let me bring you in on that one. George, I feel like I have the ear of a lot of fans, and everyone seems to say Moses versus Philip. I interview Moses, and Moses says, Philip, can we make that fight? Can we do Moses versus Philip Hergovic next?
12: Yeah, we can, but listen, firstly, I just want to give heads up, like massive thanks to Dave and all the people here in Doncaster for coming out. Not the result they wanted. Dave was brave, but Philip showed his class. So, you know, we were pleased with the event. That fight's there. It's done. You know, Philip, when he re-signed with Queensbury, he contracted with Queensbury on the basis that that was one of the options that we could put to him. As he said, he's got a slight nick on his eye, needs to go and make sure that that's okay. Moses is booked for August, but as soon as we're back in the office next week, that's my job, try and get that fight made and get it announced. We want to continue with what we've been building in the heavyweight division on the zone, keep delivering great fights for the British boxing fans. This guy is a world-class operator, And if Moses is going to be a world champion, which is what he wants to be, and Philip wants to be a world champion, which is what he wants to be, they're going to have to get it on at some point. So let's get on with it now.
10: Philip, when you hear that, it's done. If you're fine and your body's good and your hands are good, your elbow, the little nick on your eye, it looks like it is going to be you versus Moses the Talmer in the summer.
11: Look, if I'm healthy and I look like I am, no problem for me. We need to sit and see what's going on. I need a few days to rest. And of course, I've never run from anyone. Moses never reached promised land.
10: Interesting, I love it.
11: You know what I mean?
10: I know what you mean, sir, I know what you mean. I want to have a quick word with Dave George, if you don't mind. Dave? Dave? I saw your face as soon as Jamie Moore put the towel and I saw the disappointment. It always was going to be a big task. It was billed as Dave versus Goliath. I almost feel like you start to get into rounds as well. I always feel like that's kind of what you do. You start to wear them down. Are you okay with the stoppage there?
13: Yeah, first of all, Jamie, like my old man, Jamie's like my big brother, you know. I love Jamie to death. Come here, Jay. So I've been with Jay now 6 years. Jay's like my brother. Do you know what I mean? Like, I love him to death. I said to him, Come here, Nige. Nige is like my granddad. So I love these to death. You know, I said to him, I will never go anywhere else. No matter what happens, these big fights, little fights, these are my fucking family, do you know what I mean? Ash Martin's here, Roger Sampson. These two, though, they've been with me through it all, basically, when I came back. I love them to death. And if Jay and I say enough's enough, enough's enough. So, first of all, I love you both to death. Thank you for looking after me. Thank you very much. So, yeah, the stoppage was, if Jay and I think it's the right choice, it's the right choice.
10: You're born and bred in Doncaster. They came out for you. The rain didn't keep them away. You must love this type of crowd.
13: Yeah, I'm very grateful. I've all stayed as well. Doncaster is my home. I'm born in Donny. I'm Donny from and through. DN 12, DN 10, DN 4, DN. I've lived fucking everywhere. I love Doncaster. Everyone here, like, this is... Everyone stayed. I was absolutely hammered, and everyone stayed to the end. So I'm very grateful. Thank you, Doncaster. Everyone else, people have come from all over the place. Thank you very much, because I'm not the best fighter in the world. We all know I'm not. I'm a good fighter, but I'm not a great fighter. But these people have given me a career of a world champion. Can't believe it.
10: You've had setbacks before, Dave, and you've always been able to rebuild and come again. The dream was a British title. Do you now just have a bit of a break and set your sights on that one?
13: Do you know what? No excuse. I tried my heart out. Filip Hrgović, too good for me. And that's not an excuse. If I got offered to me, I'll box anybody. When it's here, I'll box anybody. Just want to say thanks to Dave. I know he was here. And I just want to say a big thank you. Thanks to Lee and everyone involved in getting here. In terms of the British title, I've got two kids, me. I don't know, I love them to death. I've had 36 fights. I love my missus sometimes as well. Sometimes, not all the time. I'm just so grateful I'm still boxing at 34. It should have been over many times. The British title, yeah, my old man's there. Where's my old man? He's gone to the toilet. Well, he's not here, so I love my dad. And I love my granddad very much when he was here. And they want me to win the British title. Maybe I can, maybe I can't. It's a great title to win. Richard Rappaport, I'm not sure if I could hang with him, to be honest. But I just want to have a few more. I spoke to Ed there, a few more fights. Look at the Carl Froch is here. Can you believe it? I just can't believe it. Thank you.
10: Eddie, very quickly, Ed, you're here. You've been with him for a long time, some ups, some downs. It was always going to be a tough task. We know how good Filip Hrgović is. On that British heavyweight title fight, surely that's something that can be made for Dave?
14: Yeah, I mean, look, what you saw tonight was obviously a fairy tale story that didn't quite have the ending, but you also saw a British level heavyweight against a world-class heavyweight in Filip Hrgović, who was much too good. But
15: we're just going to cut Eddie Earn off there, talking to Eddie Oladipo, because Spencer Oliver has managed to make himself make his way to the ring to speak to Jamie Moore. Let's get a little bit of insight.
16: Yep, I am here with Jamie Moore, Jamie, trainer of Dave Allen. Listen, mate, what an amazing turnout we had for Dave Allen. He gambled, he took the gamble, but it didn't quite pay off.
17: Yeah, mate, listen, there's levels to the sport, isn't there? And we tried, we rolled the dice. He wanted to do, you know, try and give himself the biggest challenge. And he fell short. I was never going to let him get hurt. You know, I love him to bits. He's a great guy. And, you know, he's a world-class fighter, Ergovic. We knew the task at hand. We needed to try and get into those sort of middle rounds, drag the energy out of him. But he was so accurate. And, you know, Dave tried to ride him on the ropes. He tried to weather the storm, but it was just too much for him.
16: Jane, we've seen brave trainers in the past, you know, but we know that you've got the welfare of your fighters at heart there. He was under heavy punishment, really, from that opening bell. You was up on the ring earlier, weren't you? And then you got back down, you got back again, you made that decision.
17: Listen, there's a lot of pressure in moments like this when there's a lot of people here. They paid their hard-earned money. You know, Dave's adored by them all. And everyone loves that sort of the dream of him ending it with one shot. But the fact of the matter is, he was going to get stopped. You know, I could see, I know him inside out. Ergovic is a world-class fighter, and I just couldn't risk. I didn't want him to get knocked out. I wanted to make sure he's got two young kids. He can live to fight another day. He's a British level, he's his level, and he's got four more fights. He wants to get to 40 fights and done so. He can rest up. Hopefully, we'll have another couple of fights, maybe get a British title, and he can walk off into the sunset.
16: Jamie, like you say, live to fight another day. You did save him to fight another day. Richard React, world British champion. Them sort of fights are in his sights, you hope?
17: Mate, hopefully. Listen, let him have a rest, see what he wants to do. But he wants to get to 40 fights, so we'll see what happens.
16: Right, Jamie Moore, thank you so much. Guys, I've got to throw back to you. I'm just getting dragged off the side of the ring here by the security guard. That's been happening for the last 2 minutes.
15: So they don't know who you are. Tell them who you are, son. What's the matter with you, Spencer? Get them elbows out, lad. Get amongst it, you know what I mean? Great words from Jamie Moore there. And he was absolutely bang on. Listen, from the very get-go of that fight, Fraser, the accuracy of Filip Ergovic was frightening. The jab was on point, the right hand was on point. And yes, we know that Dave can take punishment, but you don't want to see him taking too much undue punishment from such an elite guy.
18: When the shots are clean and they're accurate, and it becomes a matter of time then, you know, it really does. Dave was, and it's not even just the ring position, it's what's coming back. It was one-way traffic, so Jamie made the absolute right decision. And listen, even though it's not the result we all wanted, I think we go home happy knowing that he's not in the position that we seen last week. You know, yes, we seen a fighter in a really bad way last week, so there we go.
15: Listen, we didn't get the fairy tale. These fans didn't get their magic moment. But what they do get is an opportunity to celebrate someone that is just like them, representing them in that crowd. He is the working class hero, isn't it?
18: That Dave Allen walkout, if they can bottle that moment up, they got what they came for. Because it won of their own, in front of their own. He came out, he owned it, he got in there, and like you said, he had a go. He didn't come here and fall over after the first punch. Towel come in, he didn't drop to the floor, he gave it his all.
15: Well, let's get back into the ring, because Spencer Oliver now, after being kicked out 2 minutes ago, has got in the ring, and he's with Dave Allen.
16: You know I'm a little hustler, boys, and I had to get back in the ring because we needed to speak to the White Rhino. Dave, what a night for you, mate. The result didn't go your way, but this is what dreams are all about, right?
19: Yeah, you know, I took the fight, it was offered to me, it was like a winning lottery ticket, if you could call it that, but I just weren't good enough, and that's fine. He's a very good fighter. I knew he was good. He was, he was really good, actually. He threw his right hand a little. It was a different... I usually can ride him. He was good, and fair play to him. He was good.
16: Listen, you talked about it. I saw a different Dave Allen to any other Dave Allen I've seen in any other fight week. I know you trained your backside off. You got yourself into the shape of your life, and you said you're going to take it to him. Yeah. But like you say, there is levels to the game, and he seems to be at that elite level.
19: Yeah, he was too good for me, and that's fine. I've lost to Fraser Clark, who was live on the broadcast. And you know what? Sometimes you just get beat, and you have to say, you know what? I was second best, and that was another one tonight, and I'm so proud of myself, bringing all these people in. I'm so grateful, and what can you say, really? I'm both of them. I've got beat, but I'm happy, you know, a bit of closure. I trained hard as I could. I put a right shift in. I felt like I was boxing pretty well. He was just too good for me, and I can live with it.
16: Listen, Dave, the result didn't go your way, but let's talk about the night, mate, the atmosphere, the ring walk. Were you as emotional on that ring walk, mate? I knew you was emotional this morning. I saw you tweeting about that. But talk to us about that ring walk and what that meant.
19: I started boxing so people would be nice to me. I just want people to like me, people to, I want the middleman to like me, really, and I'm not sure he still does, but everyone else does. But I'm so grateful. I feel like a winner. I just got absolutely hammered, and I feel like a winner. So that's the great. I'm a good fighter, but tonight I can finally sit down at home and go, you know what, I trained really hard, and I weren't good enough, and that's fine.
16: Listen, before I hand back to the guys, where's the old man gone now anyway? Is he about?
19: He's done again, him. Dad! I'll get him on. He's a big Fraser Clark fan, my dad. You can hear me, Fraser. He's a big fan. My dad's a big fan. We go way back, actually. It's nice to see him. And Fraser, while we're live on air, I love you. I didn't for about 3 weeks, but I love you for all the time before and all the time after.
18: I love you too, mate. Don't worry.
16: Brilliant. Now listen, guys, we're waiting for Dave Allen. Oh, his dad's here. And this is a moment, guys, because he's talked about his dad not being a part of his career, coming to his fights. Finally, we get to see you. How proud was you?
20: No. I know you. The thing about him last week with Wardley and what they call, he took too much stick. And Jamie Moore, I, Ergovic, what time?
19: Ergovic's fine though, beat him down.
20: Yeah, but the thing what? No, let me have my say. I just think if you had gone there, you weren't knocked down, you'd have got that. Ergovic were blowing. You know you said you would have come.
19: I can fight another day.
20: I'm not having to go at Nigel, Jamie Moore, thinking with Ben Davidson. Stop the fight.
19: I can fight another day. I'll come back and fight another day.
16: Well, listen, we want to see you in a British title fight, Dave. I think that was where it would be great to see you. We'd love to see you in with a Richard Rapp
19: British title one day. And the stoppage is being stopped. I love Jamie and I. They look after my best interest. And I can come back and fight another day. Whether that's a British title, I'm not so sure. Rapp is very, very good. There's a lot of good fighters. But a bit of a rest now. And I'm fitter than I've ever been. I'm enjoying my training. I'm enjoying my life. And hopefully I can have another little good run at it.
16: Well, listen, Dave Allen, we wish you all the best, mate. We hope you get that British title. The old man weren't too happy about the stoppage there, boys, but I'm going to throw it back over to you while this argument continues in the ring with Dave Allen and his old man.
15: We got involved in a domestic there, didn't we? Listen, I think every single one of us agree with what Jamie Moore and Nigel Travis did, as does Dave Allen. I get it. He's that emotional, and I'm sure when the dust settles, he will absolutely thank those two men in the corner for saving his lad for another day, no question about it. Listen, we're going to pick the bones out of it in a minute, but before we do, a PGA Championship Day update with Rupert Fellies on the way. Rupert, what's going on?
21: Well, I'll tell you what, Aaron Rye is out in front at 5-under in a compacted leaderboard, but he is struggling down the 18th at 5-under par, 4-under for his run. The man from Wolverhampton, a two-time winner on the DP World Tour, well, as I say, got trouble down the 18th, so he may struggle to hold on to his lead. But as I say, compacted leaderboard, Matty Schmidt, Nick Taylor, John Rahm, all in the clubhouse at 4-under par. Good round from John Rahm, a 3-under round from him. And the German, Matty Schmidt, with a 5-under 65 to get to 4-under. Ludvig Heuberg out on the course is still on. He's on 4-under. Rory McIlroy is right in the hunt, just 2 back at 3-under after an earlier 66. Scotty Scheffler's not having it all his own way today. He's at 2-under par, but he's still got a few holes to try and pick up a birdie or two to close in on the lead, which is held by Aaron Rye, but looking at the way he's playing the 18th, it may not be for much longer.
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15: Top man Rupert, thank you very much for that. I think there's going to be a party in Doncaster tonight, and then I think they're all off to go and enjoy themselves and celebrate what they've experienced this evening. Bit of a rest for Dave, you think now?
18: I think they should celebrate, and I think he needs a rest. Yeah, listen, thankfully, there wasn't too much punishment.
15: Yeah.
18: So, listen, he's trained hard, he needs a rest. Like I say, he wants 4 more fights, and I think because he didn't take so much punishment there, he can get them.
15: He absolutely can get them. Have you got a date in mind for yourself, Rez? Come on, give the fans an update. When you're thinking?
18: Listen,
15: you're ready to go.
18: I'm back in the gym. And that has got the juices flowing again.
15: Ah,
18: and last week's heavyweight action as well. ASAP. Get me out ASAP.
0: There you go. He's laid it down. Make sure you get him out ASAP. Well, thank you very much for your company tonight, mate. Next time, hopefully, we'll see you in the ring. John Spencer, superb as always. It could have been easy for Filip Bergovic to get drawn into a fight tonight. Stadium full of people screaming for their man. Emotion of the hometown crowd. The story of Dave Allen, one of the most popular men in British boxing. Fighting in his home city, on his own patch. That kind of atmosphere has derailed many fighters previously. It didn't happen to Filip Bergovic. As for Dave Allen, the White Rhino, this city will never stop loving him. Thank you very much for tuning in. We'll catch you next time.
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35: Hello there and a very good evening. This is Fight of My Life with me, Russ Williams, and my very good friend, him, Spencer Oliver. Over the course of the hour, we're going to be speaking to a former boxer about the defining fight of their career. And in this week's case, not a victory. We've got the build-up for you, the story behind it, the aftermath, the lot. And on this edition of Fight of My Life, we're speaking to this man.
36: The credit belongs to the man who's actually in the arena.
2: whose face is marred by dust and sweat and blood.
3: Eubank time and again has proved himself a quality performer in the ring when it counts. This will be his greatest triumph. Carl Thompson's WBO Cruiserweight title is on the line.
2: Gentlemen, and Warrior is exactly the same thing.
5: I'll take a break to another dimension.
6: This is a big, big jump. Two divisions in one leap.
2: I'm walking out to a crowd who are against me. Look at me.
6: He just rocked Thompson. Thompson's hurt. Thompson is hurt. Eubank's got it going.
2: When you're in the fire and you are somewhat in control, you are in a special place.
6: Now he's indulging in psychological warfare.
2: What I was thinking, when I was thinking, I wasn't thinking.
5: Pay close attention.
35: So before we hear from Chris Livingston Eubank, simply the best, Spencer, what fight are we going to be talking about? I kind of teased it, didn't I, at the beginning of the show. And then how do you sum up Chris as a fighter in your opinion?
7: Well, we're going to be talking about Chris Eubank versus Carl Thompson 1. How do I sum Chris up as a fighter? It's one word to sum him up, warrior. This was for the WBO Cruiserweight title. It was up in Manchester in Thompson's backyard. Eubank was stepping up two weight divisions to Cruiserweight. Hadn't boxed at this weight before. And the big question was, would he be able to withstand the power and the strength of the much bigger Carl Thompson?
35: Well, I have to say, we are over the moon that Chris Eubank joins us on Fight of My Life. Chris Eubank, known, of course, as simply the best. Chris, a very warm welcome to you.
8: That's very kind of you. May I just say that I'd like to just put a caveat with your statement. It's one of many of what I regard great fights of my life. It's one of many. You may consider it odd that I've chosen a fight that I didn't get the decision, but you see, one of the reasons I picked it is because sometimes it's not about winning or losing, but it's about showing what's inside you.
35: Well, the one that we're focusing on,
8: yes,
35: is one of the greatest bouts I think the British boxing has ever seen. It was your fight against Carl Thompson, the WBO World Cruiserweight title, 18th of April, 1998. You'll remember it as if it was yesterday, Chris, at the 9X Arena in Manchester. And it was a fight that you lost, and we'll come on to how you felt about that and your thoughts on the fight, obviously, as we go through the program. Can we start at the very beginning? Do you remember, Chris, how the fight came about? Do you remember where you were when you found out that the fight was going to happen?
8: Not particularly. When you are working, you're working. Everybody else enjoys the occasion or the crack, but you're working. So it was me at work, and I've worked, I suppose, 52 times over those 13 years as a professional. So I can't say I remember everything, but there are certain principles of which I want to speak on in terms of the fight itself, yes.
35: Yes, you don't have to worry, Chris. We're going to jog your memory, almost give you a little prod, and it'll fantastic. Come flooding back to you, I'm sure. You were moving up two weight divisions for this fight. A lot of people in boxing who think they know what they're talking about called it mission impossible for Chris Eubank. Did you feel that you were the underdog going into this fight?
8: Did I feel that way? Yes, I felt that way, but that is what gives me the edge. So the sea of people or boxing pundits and aficionados, they think it's against me, but all of what they think is against me because they think that, it makes me the person who is in the driving seat. Let me just qualify that by explaining this point. You see, it's going up against adversity that allows me to win irrespective of the decision. So if you keep in mind or take into consideration the fact that I lost to Steve Collins twice, it's not about winning or losing. When you look at the bigger picture, I went to Ireland on St. Patrick's Day weekend to fight an Irishman. That's the win. See, Rudyard Kipling talks about winning and losing are both imposters. So what is the measure? It's about courage. Courage. This guy here, he went and did that. And the reason, again, why I'm bringing this up is that I want other fighters to stand up and run towards danger. It inspires us when someone does what no one else will do, what seems crazy. So again, being in that position, something has just flooded into my mind, which was going to Germany, fighting a guy called Graziano Rocciagiani. This fellow was unbeaten in 35 fights. I went to his backyard as champion. Okay, I won the fight, but again, that's not the point. The point is I went to Germany in a place where they were all against me. So that is the inspiration. That is what makes the fans and the commentators

0: I did, for me. Let me qualify that. I went into a celebrity program called I'm a Celebrity, Get Me Out of Here back in 2015. I won that particular series. Now, I was the fourth person to be voted out. So I wasn't number one, but for me, I won. Sometimes you shouldn't go looking to win the prize. Maybe that'll cost you too much. Look to win for yourself, which is always acquitting yourself well or acquitting yourself like a gentleman. So long as you come out looking a gentleman, then you have won for you.
1: Chris, tell us
0: Yes.
1: about your training camp. You prepared in Cornwall for this one.
2: Chris Eubank prepared in isolation on Bodmin Moor in Cornwall with a few sheep and a couple of sparring partners for company. This is more like his natural habitat, don't you think? The 9X Arena awaits.
0: It was a place, it was a training camp I could go to. It was secluded. It was a great camp. No complaints. I did everything I could do. I always worked to the best of my ability. And yeah, I was ready for both contests. That's the 51st and the 52nd fight of my career, which again, obviously was Carl Thompson in those two fights.
3: This was a big fight for you, and I understand completely, and the listeners will understand that, you know, it's the taking part and believing that you won, even if you didn't win in any kind of sporting activity. And that's a great attitude to have. But this fight was a big fight for you, Chris, because you had to go to Carl Thompson's native city, Manchester. I'm presuming, and you'll put me right, I know if I'm wrong, that that didn't faze you much at all.
0: Again, that's always the desire. I don't want to fight in my hometown where everybody likes me and understands me. Oh, we've seen Chris for years. Yeah, he's a nice guy. No, I want to go where they have disdain for me because I perform better. Why? Because all that energy can be redirected back to the one guy. Because as much as they may not like me or pretend that they don't like me, as much as that may be, they can't fight me, they can't hit me, they can't throw things at me. So all that energy I can use and direct it to the one guy and give them absolute hell. And it was wonderful. Oh, let me tell you, to think about audiences booing, I'll tell you what, it makes me, I feel delighted, delighted when I think of those crowds who booed me. They bought into it. What was I doing wrong? As we are fair-minded, intelligent people, I'll make this point to you. You say you don't like me. You say that I'm arrogant. Well, hold on. Arrogance? So now I can look at what arrogance is to those minds. Arrogance is what the bigot calls ability. I wasn't arrogant. I was doing what I was supposed to do. I'm not supposed to act like a waiter when I'm in the ring for you to like me. In order to win, not like, in order for me to win your love, I have to eviscerate. I have to destroy my opponent, but with grace, with style, majesty, and grace. And if you do that, they don't like you. They will love you.
3: Did you feel when the fans, not just for this fight, but other fights, booed you, insulted you, shouted things at you? It's almost like there's an element of pantomime in the build-up to these fights and the fights themselves when you get into the ring. Would you agree that that is a fair assessment?
0: Let me just add one more thing that you didn't say. They spat. I remember a guy spitting in my face. This was at the Michael Watson one fight at Earl's Court. See, you have to understand where my mind is. I'm being objective. I'm not being subjective. You're not doing this to me. You're doing this to the alter ego that I have here tonight, which is the fighter. So this is not me. I'm a gentle, softly spoken, quite shy. That's really who I am when I'm not fighting. But when I'm fighting, then I have to become this other guy who is impregnable, who is a walking, talking, living, breathing fortress. He's got style, he's got majesty, he's got grace. He can actually put away his opponents in the most spectacular of ways. But then when you speak to him, he's just a guy or he's a gentleman. So I was doing what I was supposed to do. So again, what bigots or what haters call arrogance is really ability. The only way a man can be seen to be arrogant is if when he speaks above himself.
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6: Fight of My Life on Talk Sport. Russ Williams and Spencer Oliver here in the company of one of British boxing's greatest boxers. It's Chris Eubank, and the fight of Chris's life that he's chosen was against Carl the Cat Thompson at the Ninex Arena in Manchester on the 18th of April 1998 for the WBO World Cruiserweight title. And Chris, you wake up on the day of the fight. Do you remember how you were feeling?
1: Okay, so how was I feeling when I got up? Well, I can't remember that, but I can remember how I was, which is that I didn't just do this as a job. I became what I was doing. So I was a pure fighter. So I was always in that mode of I'm being challenged. And first and foremost, being a gentleman, I have to be gentlemanly about my situation. I always have to acquit myself well. I have to speak as though I am a champion. Champions don't curse. For me, this is my school. Champions don't say things to their opponents which are derogatory, because I want other fighters and other youngsters listening to this broadcast to understand you always have to be a gentleman. Being a gentleman is a champion. So even when you lose fights, you're still regarded as a champion if you conduct yourself as such. I've seen guys win belts and they then berate or belittle their opponents, then they only have the belt. They don't have the respect or the hearts of the people. And the hearts of the people is what you're always trying to win. And you only can win it by being a gentleman. Like this particular fight. In fact, you know what? I can actually go back and think about the fact that after this particular contest, the plaudits I got from the media and from the fan base and from the country was extraordinary. Because I lost like a gentleman. And up until the 12th round, I fought like a warrior, which is another word for gentleman. You never quit. You always go on. You always push on. You're under pressure. You come back. And what are you doing? You're giving the fans pleasure. It's not just about winning. It's about how you lose. Are you valiant? I know you want to cut in and tell me something here, but a poem has just come to mind. Theodore Roosevelt's. So for all those people who may be criticizing at that time, keep in mind, it is not the critic who counts. Not the man who points out where the strong man stumbled or where the doer of deeds could have done better. The credit belongs to the man who's actually in the arena, whose face is marred by dust and sweat and blood. The one who strives valiantly. The one who errs and comes short again and again. The one who understands the great enthusiasms, the great devotions. The one who spends himself in a worthy cause. The one who knows at best in the end the triumph of high achievement. And who at the worst, if he should fail, at least he fails while daring greatly.
7: Chris, we know you have a love of poetry, and you've given us a fine example of it there in total relevance to the fight that we're talking about. You are a thinker. You've got a very active brain. I mean, this is a simplistic question, but maybe it's got some significance. Before a fight, do you sleep easily?
1: Yes. Yes. This idea of being fearless is quite dumb. Without fear, you can't move. But it's having that fear that enables you to do that work. So to talk about fear, I always had fear. That's why I performed. So, you know, as I've pointed out in the past, when you see me standing there in this warrior's statuesque pose, momentarily sometimes I have to move because otherwise you see my legs shaking, trembling. There was always fear. Without fear, you just cannot perform. Or here is an analogy that you may understand. If there are five guys chasing me to beat me up, I'll run, let's say, 100 meters in 17 seconds. If someone pulls a gun, I'll run it in about 12. Do you understand? So, you know, when you have fear, it makes you more intelligent. It makes you absorb punishment in the ring better. It makes you more determined. It gives you everything. The only thing to fear is fear itself.
8: Let's get back to the fight. It's the day of the fight. You've arrived at the arena. You get into the dressing rooms. You're getting your hands wrapped. What's going through your head at that point, Chris? What was the general Chris Eubank dressing room like?
1: If Ronnie wasn't singing Danny Boy, oh, Danny Boy, their pipes, their pie. You know the one. I wish I could sing it like him. He was amazing. Ronnie would be singing that and there would be silence. You know, this is not a social arena. People didn't come into the changing room talking about their subject matters and, you know, what happened yesterday and what's going to happen after the... No. In the changing room, there was silence. When people talk about music, I didn't understand that. I needed my focus. I don't want to hear about a guy rapping about the new bling he's got. I didn't want that in my head. And what I was thinking, when I was thinking, I wasn't thinking. There was nothing there. There was nothing in my mind. It's just like interviews. If I know what I'm going to say in the interview, it's never really a top interview. When I don't know what I'm going to say, it's when it's a brilliant interview. And the same follows with boxing. Please.
7: Well, you certainly performed in this fight. We're going to move you from the dressing room. Tina Turner, simply the best. Your favourite piece of music, ringwalk music. And there you are in the 9X Arena. A baying crowd booing you, and probably worse, as you intimated earlier.
9: Well, they're playing his tune again. Is this Chris Eubank's last stand?
7: You've got a glimpse of that crowd in Manchester. I suppose from what you told us already, this is where the fear really kicks in.
1: No. Let me just go back to that song, Tina Turner's Simply the Best. Let me just make clear, Simply the Best was a gimmick. As Barry Hearn said to me, everybody needs a gimmick. But when he said this to me when I was 23 years old, when we had put together this short-term contract of three fights, he said, you'll need a gimmick. So what song do you want? And I said, I don't need a gimmick. So I'm not interested in songs. He went on and tried to encourage me to actually pick a song. And I said, I really am not interested in that. I can fight. And he went away and his wife, Susan Hearn, picked Tina Turner's Simply the Best. Had nothing to do with me.
9: Eubank tonight bidding to become only the third British boxer ever to win world titles at three weights. The others being Bob Fitzsimmons around the turn of the century and more recently Duke McKenzie.
1: When you talk about fear, no. So when I'm going out there to a baying crowd, oh no, fear is not the point. Not to say that I don't have it, but fear isn't the point. The point is distinction. I'm walking out to a crowd who are against me. Look at me. How wonderful is this? That I'm walking into the lion's den and I'm running towards danger.
7: So you feel it gives you a sort of superpower then, do you, Chris?
1: So what am I then? What am I if I'm walking towards certain danger? Of course I'm a superhero. No one else is doing this. Everybody runs the other way. Everybody else backs off as a fighter. Not only are we involved, we are walking towards the danger. How am I doing it? That strut. In that strut is the entire defiance. Yes, this is me. Look at me. All you guys are against me, and I'm walking towards you guys. And I'm going to beat your man. And when I beat him, I'm not looking to just win his fan base by the way I destroy him. I'm looking to win the respect and the love of his mother and his father. I'm going to eviscerate him and win the respect of his parents and his siblings by doing it like a gentleman, never belittling him, showing the most fantastic skill sets, doing it in such a way where the parents would say, that's right, my son was beaten by a gentleman. I cannot fault that man.
8: We get into the fight. It's round one. The bell goes. You start very fast, working the body with power, and your speed of hand is great. You're landing some great shots, and the crowd start chanting your name. Now, you're in Cole Thompson's backyard. You're in Manchester, and the crowd start chanting your name. Were you aware of this?
1: Probably I was aware of it, only it's not something that I would have warmed to, because I preferred the negative. But then I had earned that. I had earned their respect. The ring presence and all of what they refer to as the show, which I refer to as the components of being a box office fighter. I sometimes now think about no audiences being in the auditorium. How do you carry a fight? Because if you're only just going to get in there and fight, then you're not going to give the audience a show. But if you are aware that the ring walk is one component, and standing on the ring apron is another component, and vaulting the ropes is the third component, and your ring presence is the fourth component, and facing your opponent in front of the referee is the fifth component, and the sixth component is the first 3 minutes and how you acquit yourself in those first 3 minutes. And if you can put those all together, then you can carry an audience that is looking at it on the screen, not in the audience, there's no audience. You'll be able to carry a fight in its entirety. But if you're only thinking, I'm going to go in there and have a fight, then you're not taking any notice of all these components, which makes a whole fight. Do you see?
8: Well, Chris, you acquitted yourself brilliantly in that first round, winning the round, showing brilliant hand speed, brilliant body movement. In round two, you land a big right hand that hurts Cole Thompson.
10: He's not moving as much as I would think, but a nice combination there.
11: Oh, he just rocked Thompson. Thompson's hurt. Thompson is hurt. Eubanks got him going. He has the power, even at cruiserweight. And now he's indulging in psychological warfare.
8: Instead of storming in, you seem to just stand back motionless in front of him, assessing him. Did this give you confidence, knowing you had the power to hurt a guy that was a couple of weight divisions above your natural weight?
1: Confidence is a very... You have to be careful with this word confidence, really, because you've got it, but you can't be a fool with it. Meaning that if I'm standing there and I'm not buying that you're buckled, then it means that, irrespective of my confidence, irrespective of it, I'm intelligent. Let me just be careful here. Also added to that was obviously the Watson 2 fight, where I did lose my finishing instinct and didn't want to bludgeon opponents into submission. So there was always that at play after the Watson 2 fight. If I didn't go forward when I should have, that's more intelligence. And I can remember, I think it was maybe the fourth round, where I caught him with a shot and he buckled again, only to throw a perfect right hand. Perfect.
11: Oh, and a terrific right hand from Eubank, which set the sweat spraying, and there looks some kidology from Thompson.
7: You then land a big uppercut and you put him down.
11: Pretended to be hurt and suckered Eubank in. I looked at right hand, and now he's got him with a right uppercut. Right uppercut from Eubank, who needs to get to a neutral corner. Thompson is down and he may be in trouble. It's a mandatory eight.
7: Tell us what you're thinking at this stage.
1: Here we are again. We're in the fire. It's a beautiful place, because you can't always be there, but when you're in the fire and you are somewhat in control, you are in a special place. You are in an exceptional place. Every individual listening to this, how many times have you been in real and present danger? And it's not something you're running from. Huh?
7: So, Chris Eubank, father, sporting icon, world champion and gentleman from Spencer and myself. Thank you so much for being with us on Fight of My Life.
1: I have shivers going through me, you giving me those superlatives. Shivers, thank you very much indeed. I really appreciate you.
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0: From the Sky News Centre at 11, Wes Streeting's confirmed he'll stand in any Labour leadership contest to replace Sir Keir Starmer. The former health secretary, who quit the cabinet this week, also wants to rejoin the European Union. He's labelled Brexit a catastrophic mistake. 43 people have been arrested after tens of thousands attended two major protests in London. £4.5 million has been spent policing the capital. A pro-Palestine rally took place this afternoon. Supporters also turned out for a Tommy Robinson march.
1: You're happy being called far right?
2: We laugh at it, because we know we're not.
3: Starmer to call everyone racist makes no sense. I've got Asian friends, I've got black friends. It's the immigration that's the problem.
4: We want the correct message being said on there, not the fake message that we hate everyone and we're racist, because we're not.
0: Another 22 arrests were made at the FA Cup final at Wembley. Buckingham Palace says the King will be in touch with the family of a soldier who died after falling from a horse at the Royal Windsor Horse Show. Charles says he's saddened by the news following the death last night. A woman in her 20s has been arrested after the driver of a suspected stolen car crashed during a police chase in East London. Nine people were injured. In sport, Xavi Alonso's reportedly agreed a four-year deal to become the new Chelsea manager. The Londoners suffered a 1-0 defeat to Manchester City in the FA Cup final at Wembley. Interim boss Callum McFarlane feels it was a close contest.
5: I thought there was very, very little between the sides. And in those sort of games against two really good sides, when you have momentum, I thought we had momentum at the end of the first half. I thought we had momentum at the start of the second half. If you get that moment of quality and you get yourself in front, it makes the game very different. And we didn't manage to do that.
0: Hearts have condemned a pitch invasion during their 3-1 Scottish Premiership title defeat at Celtic. It was the 56th time the Glasgow club became champions. Old Firm rivals Rangers eased past Falkirk 5-2. And Motherwell ensured they'll be playing in Europe next season by clinching fourth with a 1-0 victory at Hibs. That's the latest. I'm Bev Rimmer.
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0: Hello, I'm Matt Ford, and from TalkSport, this is How to Win the World Cup. Ahead of the tournament this summer, I'll be speaking to some true legends of football to find out what it takes to win the greatest prize on earth. No, not the FIFA Peace Prize, the World Cup. Today, we're talking defenders.
1: Blade in towards Gehi for four. It just gets better and better.
2: And it's a brilliant header, a supreme header for Virgil van Dijk.
0: I'm honoured to be joined by English football royalty, Stuart Pearce, and slightly less honoured to be sat alongside Alex Brooker. Alex, it's only a relative judgment to Stuart Pearce.
3: No, I think, I'm okay with it.
0: I'm still deeply honoured to have you here, but he is basically the king of football.
3: Oh, mate.
0: So we're talking about defenders today.
3: Yeah.
0: Looking at you, people might presume you're a defender. Would they be right?
3: I mean, that's kind of it. When you're not sticking me up front, do you?
0: No,
3: I mean, like, soccer, they always put me on the wing. And it's like, I'm neither skillful nor quick. Like,
0: why are they sticking you on the wing?
3: I don't know. I feel like,
0: I don't know.
3: I'm just happy to be there. I'm not questioning it.
0: You must do something. They must do it for a reason.
3: I don't know. I just think it's just, there's more space out wide. I think that's why.
0: Okay.
3: It gives me more time on the ball to see the ball come in.
0: And how do you, because obviously you've got prosthetic.
3: Yeah, that's, so when I've played, like, no, I love defending. I love defending because I know that I can tackle and not get hurt.
0: Lead with the carbon graphite.
3: Yeah, 100% every time. I mean, it took me a long time when I was playing football at school. I mean, some of the challenges I used to put in, I mean, how they didn't go, look, I mean, we can't take it off me.
0: We can't
3: take it off him because then he can't walk. But yeah. There is, I've played at soccer ed with it with like a foam covering on it for safety. But the thing is, I always say this is, I would never go and like lever someone with that for the same reason that you wouldn't go and lever someone with your right leg. It's because, you know, it's bone on bone. It's still going to hurt quite a lot. So it's the same. I would never, I know that, you know, how hard it is. So I would never deliberately, like, you know, I'd never go flying in.
0: Are you right sided?
3: So I'm right footed, even though I don't have a right foot.
0: So how do you, if you score a goal, you can't obviously move the foot. You're
3: I've got an amount of, like, cause my foot, so my real leg is so low to the floor.
0: Yeah.
3: So I've got like depth perception. So if the ball came into me, you feel the vibration, you feel it going underneath. You're obviously not as good as what ideally you'd like, for a touch to be. But the best thing about this leg is obviously, if you catch it, the problem with shooting with a prosthetic is it's at an angle.
0: Yeah.
3: So you have to catch it exactly perfect. But if you middle it with a punt from a prosthetic, it absolutely flies.
0: It's like a toe poke.
3: Yeah. But if you really lever it, like I've done a couple of them in the training where I've like taken penalties. If you can middle it, it just literally, the ball just absolutely flies. The problem is it's probably about a 10% chance of middling it and a 90% chance of putting it like out for throwing.
0: It's time to welcome a national icon, one of the greatest England defenders of all time. It's Stuart Pearce.
4: Defenders don't score many goals, so keeping the ball out of the net feels like a goal sometimes.
5: Gehi, I just think he's got everything. I thought he was our best player in the, was it the Euros we got to? Yeah, I thought the Euros, he was brilliant. Strong, powerful, could play with the ball. He looks like a real leader as well.
6: There's so many people that need to apologise to Harry Maguire because his mental health must have been all over the place, and he's dug deep. He's got a good family around him, friends, and he's stuck in there, and he's started playing his best football now.
7: But he was phenomenal, Rio, and I had the pleasure of playing with him for England a few times, so I did see it for myself. I mean, he could have played midfield easily.
8: Get one-on-one with Trent, because defensively he's absolute. He's a League One defender, but he's a Champions League.
9: It's like League One defender.
8: Laura, he is. He's League One defending.
0: Stuart, welcome again to the show. I think you were hearing what Alex was saying about him getting played on the wing, and I think you had a theory about it.
10: Well, straight away, it said to me, there's no wonder he's on the wing. He looks like John Robertson, you know?
0: Yeah.
10: Similar body shape. I've played behind John Robertson, and I actually walked down the stairs behind Alex, and I thought, he's got Robbo's on. He'll give it back one day, but he has got it, you know?
0: And he was, you know, he's seen as Forrest's alongside Gino, Forest's greatest ever player.
10: He is, full stop, Forest's greatest ever player. Incredible, incredible player, incredible man.
0: Yeah, he was a lovely man.
10: The fact that the person he was incredible. Oh. And Alex mentioned as well, a statement that I did pick up on as well. Fortunately for me, my feet were close to the ground. And I thought, that's where I've been going wrong all these years. I wouldn't have been up in the air.
0: Levitating on. Got to keep your feet on the ground.
3: Yeah, go. In so many ways in life.
0: That's right, yeah. Literally.
10: I think you've seen everything in football when you hear two pearls of wisdom like that. It was worth coming out today. It really was.
0: Now, I need to address the fact that I'm wearing a Stuart Pearce, you're a 96 shirt.
10: Most people do out in the outside world.
0: Yeah, they're
10: it's
0: quite
10: amazing
0: common.
10: The amount I bump into, especially when I'm in Germany as well. You know? Big fan base out there.
0: This one, as we mentioned, you take a penalty against the Germans in the semi-finals. But everyone talks about the Spain penalty.
10: Mm.
0: But were you any sort of less or more nervous about taking another one against the Germans in the semi?
10: I was probably less nervous, but my psychology was this. The Germans would have watched us in the quarterfinals take the penalties, so they would have done their homework to the nth degree, like the German reputation has it.
0: Yeah.
10: So I thought to myself, I'm taking third again, so I've got Shearer and Sheringham, I think it was, before me.
0: Yes.
10: So I thought to myself, I'm going to watch their goalkeeper, and if he goes the same way that he's seen for the quarters, for their two penalties, all I've got to do is change sides, and I'll score. So I said to Alan Shearer the day before the game, I said, Alan, what way are you taking the penalty? And you know what he said? I ain't telling you. he wouldn't tell me. I'm trying to get an edge on the Germans. Maybe he thought, you know, with the haircut, I was half German. I don't know what it was, but he said, I'm not telling you. I went, all right. So I watched Teddy and Alan take their penalties. The goalie went the same way as if he'd watched, done his homework and watched. So I thought, all I've got to do is change sides. He'll go the same way as he's seen me. And he actually did.
0: My God.
10: Yeah.
0: And you felt just as comfortable taking it in a different way.
10: Yeah. It's not my best penalty, the side footer. It's always across the body. So it's either placement gets them or power gets them. You've got two chances. That's how I look at it. But I thought... they would be so dogmatic in the preparation that they'd done that that's what he would have done. And fortunately for me, I was right.
0: And seeing this, because obviously it's associated with that,
10: yeah.
0: Sammy, there's nothing triggering about this. It's not...
10: No?
0: It's not the trigger. Does it bring back too many sad memories?
10: No, only good memories. Listen, that was a memory when I was good enough or young enough to play for my country. Wow. How can that ever be a bad memory? No matter what the result was, on any given day, you wear a national jersey.
0: So within teams, you obviously, like, I guess, do coaching in, like, units. You do, like, defensive coaching stuff. Is it like any other workplace where, or, like, you know, in bands, they say drummers are like this, or I guess in football, goalies get it a bit.
10: Yeah.
0: What would other teammates say about defenders?
10: We do the dirty stuff. You know, we do the stuff that doesn't get the glitzy reward, the goals, I fortunately did, but most of the defenders don't, you know, so you do all the dirty stuff. They go off to do some shooting, which there's a little smile on their face, all the strikers off they go, a bit of crossing, bit of finishing, shall we? And then what should we do? Edit 100 yards, me and Tony Adams, you know what I mean? And Big Butch or whoever it may be, you know what I mean? And you're doing the unit work with Don Howe and stuff like that with England when I first got in there. But a real tight bond and camaraderie, that mentality to keep a clean sheet is, you know, there's a real togetherness to keep a clean sheet in any game, I think.
0: And in football, obviously, often, I remember the kids at school usually wanted to be, you know, like gigs or whoever. They wanted to be like the fashionable, cool ones. Do players sort of, do defenders ever say, why is everyone wearing shirts with like Collymore on the back or Clough? Why not? I guess lots of people had your name on this shirt, but what are the defenders say? Why, when's someone going to have Brian Laws?
10: Yeah, to be fair, I was really lucky. Probably I sold as many shirts, certainly at Forest, than a lot of our players out there.
0: Mainly to me,
10: because
0: you're buying them all.
10: Yeah, that's a good point there. I sold to one person over my whole career, and it happened to be you. So, but yeah, I'm fortunate in that respect. I just think it is. It's not a glamorous position. The best job on the pitch is to put the ball in the back of the net and score in it. Score a last minute winner. There's no better feeling than that. Whatever position you play in, to be able to do that is incredible.
0: And what do you think is more important for winning a World Cup? Having a great attack or a great defence?
10: For me, defence. And a goalkeeper that's, I look, Forrest won the European Cup, Saad Shilton in best in the world. Schmeichel at Manchester United, best in the world. You know, you've got to have a good goalie. If your goalie drops one in all the time or your defenders let you down, I'm not sure you can win anything, to be honest with you. You know, you look at Raya at Arsenal at the moment, you know, he pulls off a save just when you need it, you know.
0: And if you don't concede, you don't lose.
10: No, exactly. I mean,
0: it seems, and obviously fans sometimes like the ones here attacking football, you're like, if you don't concede goals, you're always in with a chance of winning it.
10: I always text, Nigel Clough's at Mansfield managing. So if they win 1-0 away, I'd rather win 1-0 than 5-0. You know what I mean?
0: Because
10: the home team think they've got a chance of getting something out of the game and you keep it to nil. It's just so rewarding. If you're going to win at Manchester United away, chances are you're winning 1-0. You know, the really glory teams in their pomp. You ain't going to go and beat them 3 or 4. So you've got to beat them 1-0. To do that, you've got to keep a clean sheet. So I every time he wins 1-0 away, you know what I mean? I went, brings a smile on my face, mate. You know what I mean? Drop him a text.
0: Like 1-0 was always the classic Arsenal score.
11: Yeah, it was. And that's like what a lot of Arsenal's success was built on just keeping clean sheets. And even Arteta, like when he came in, a lot of the players that he bought early on was defenders.
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26: This season, I want to feel it from the start. Want to beat the odds and prove them all wrong. Look them in the eye and say, want to bet? 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
11: I've got to ask, how do you feel now? Obviously, with a lot of football, like the teams play along the back quite a lot. How would you have felt about like that during your time? Because it's a lot of pressure on defenders now to keep them, especially some of the positions they get the ball in with players closing them down.
10: Yeah, I can understand. I've been a coach myself and you coach teams to play out from the back and stuff like that. But I think there's a tipping point in football. Like I can almost read two or three passes time, they're going to lose this. You know what I mean? Or they're going to play through. And for me, it's all about playing the sort of percentages in some ways. And I'm not sure the players do. They say, well, I've been told to play it from the back, so I'm going to do it no matter what. And if I lose it, well, coach told me to. I think my job is to keep a clean sheet. So to give the opposition a goal, I'm not doing my job. So whilst I enjoy watching teams play out from the back, I also enjoy teams not risking the ball too much. So maybe I'm old school in that respect. I don't want them to lump it upfield, but probably Liverpool in their pomp were brilliant for me to watch because they would play through you, but if they needed to go in one to Salah to run in behind and score, they would do that as well. So I think that's how the game should be played.
1: And we're talking about the current squad. Who are the defenders that you like at the moment?
10: Mark Gahey, I'm a big, big fan of. Because I think he's got the ability to be left one-on-one. He reads the game really well, gets in front of people. You can see how well he reads a game. That, you have to do it international level because there's some smart cookies at international level. So that's, Mark is a real big one for me. The goalkeeper as well, he's had his criticisms and everyone's scratching their head saying, is he really that good? How come he's been around that long? How comes he keeps all them clean sheets? And it probably won't be until Pickford retires that he'll get the credit that he probably deserves. So I think all of us, we look at, you know, Jordan and think, yeah, he's okay, but he's not Dave Seaman. He's okay, but he's not Shields. He's okay. But I tell you what, he might be the biggest, well, he won't go past Shields' record, but for clean sheets, he probably has. And to be fair, Shields prided himself on clean sheets.
1: I love Pickford. I think in every shootout, he's managed to save a couple of penalties. Like he does everything he can in his pay, gives England the best chance.
10: Yeah.
1: Think of all those penalty shootouts we've won.
10: Yeah.
1: Where he's been in goal. I mean, even in the final against Italy, he stops a couple. You think, really have done more Pickford in those big tournaments.
10: No, exactly.
11: I mean, it's always surprised me when, like, the teams are looking for goalkeepers. And like, you know, I remember like Chelsea have put absolutely loads of goalkeepers over the last few years. And then no one's ever gone this game and United were looking for a goalkeeper. Mm. And obviously, with all due respect to Everton, no one's ever gone, tried to come in for him. It doesn't feel like, to me, he's like England's number one. He's a really good
1: and
11: keeper.
1: And he's a bit mad.
11: Yeah.
1: Or he sort of, he displays a bit of mad.
11: I always,
1: he's got an eccentricity about him.
10: He's a touch eccentric, you would say, in what he does. And, you know, he looks like one of these goalies that isn't content with sat at the, like Dave Seaman. If Dave Seaman had nothing to do for 90 minutes, he's absolutely delighted. I could see him sat by the post having tea and scone. You know what I mean? But Pickford wouldn't. He wouldn't sit down and have his tea and scone. He's got to get up and get involved and get involved in things he shouldn't get involved in. Yeah. But, you know, that's the nature of him.
11: I always really like it when he has a go at his defenders because he's had to make a save. He's like, you've made me do my job here. Yeah. Why have I had to make a save? That's on you. Like, properly giving it to us.
1: David Seaman told me it was all tea and scone.
10: When he handed the jersey over.
1: This wasn't part of the deal. So, what about Reece James? Because I think sometimes when I watch Reece James, obviously he struggles with injury, but I think the closest thing to Stuart Pearce, strong left back, scores from free kicks.
10: Mm.
1: I think I watch Forrest now. I think, well, who's taking free kick? When you used to step up to take a free kick, it was almost as good as a penalty.
10: Yeah, I don't think, it really frustrates the life out of me, free kicks. I went up and down over the wall once in my career, which hit the bar, hit Jim Leighton on the back of the head and went in. It was the only time I went up and down. Otherwise, I worked to the percentages. And probably that's me as a person. I put the ball down and I'm going goalkeeper's side and I'm going to go 9 out of 10 times I'm going to hit the target. You've got to save it. So there's no pressure on me. I put the pressure on them. And then you get blockers and all that type of thing. Players, I don't think that they've actually worked out exactly what they need to do to score from free kicks on a consistent basis, you know? They try to go up and down over the wall. They take ridiculous things on from ridiculous angles. And I'm not sure they practice as much as they actually should do if they're going to be a consistent free kick taker. I mean, in my 12 years at Forest, I think either Johnny Mitgord or myself took the free kicks. That was it.
1: So you knew loads of practice.
10: You get practice, and you knew you were taking them on Saturday. And I think a lot of players do. I saw Raheem Sterling step up and take a free kick for Arsenal. I think it was. I think I've never seen you practice a free kick in your life. I've never seen you actually take a free kick in your life. How come you're there? How come you're taking it today? And it flummoxes me a little bit, you know.
1: So if you're going to this World Cup playing at left back for England, are there any players who would you least like to face?
10: Against me?
1: Yeah.
10: Anyone who's quick with a low centre of gravity that go inside and out. They're your worst nightmare.
1: Alex Ticker.
10: Exactly. Pace is the big issue, I think. Once, if someone's got the pace to go past you and you can't catch them, you've got a big problem. Clever players as well. I mean, one of my favourites in the Premier League is Bernardo Silva, because every time I watch him, I mean, he plays at all the games. When others get rested, he doesn't seem to. And if I stopped the game at any given time with my coaching head on, I said, what should that player do now? He does everything that I think they should do. Draws players to him, then rolls it nice and gently. One-on-one, he'll go and take someone on. He'll keep possession of the ball. He'll buy a foul at the right time. Does all the right things. And, you know, if you've got players like that in your team, you win stuff.
1: And obviously, you're defensive for Forest in England. Are you defensive in other ways? Are you defensive in...
10: Who said I was?
1: But is there like a defensive approach to life?
10: I don't know. I mean, my journey as a footballer started... I wanted to be a goalie to start with. I saw Gordon Banks make the save against Pelé in 1970, my first memory of football. And I thought, I want to be Gordon Banks. That's brilliant. And I won my first medal as a 10-year-old as Gordon Banks, and it was brilliant. It was fantastic. And then all of a sudden, I'm thinking, hang on a minute, no one's scoring goals. So I went up front as a kid. So I was scoring a lot of goals. So I'd score six, they'd get seven. I think this is ridiculous. You know, we're still losing. So I've ended up going back and playing central defence. I thought, well, I can probably get forward and get the odd goal from here. And I'm stopping the ball going in. So I gravitated to the position where I was most used to the team, really, unbeknown to myself. So then
1: left back, obviously you were sort of predominantly left footed, but why left back rather than central?
10: I wasn't tall enough. I played all my school days as a centre back. And then when I got to Wealdstone, like, the centre halves were massive, the centre forwards were massive. They'd knock your head off if you looked at them in the tunnel. So they ferried me out to sort of left back, you know. So because I didn't have the height to head the ball, I was a real late developer as a kid. I mean, I remember when I was 16 and went, I think you had to be 5'8" to join the police. So I went for an interview for the army and the police. And I remember sort of standing on tiptoes to make 5'8" as a kid at 16.
1: And were you allowed to ride the roller coaster?
10: Only with a run-up to get over the height. Practice my heading.
1: I didn't know there was a height limit for the police.
10: 5'8" it was, yeah.
1: Stuart, this has been an absolute treat. Thank you so much. Huge thanks to Stuart Pearce and to Alex Brooker for joining me today. Two absolute legends. Remember, if you're new to the podcast, make sure you go and check out all the previous episodes and get in touch with us with all your burning questions, either through Instagram at HowToWinTheWorldCup, or drop us an email, wintheworldcup@talksport.co.uk. We'd love to hear from you. Until then, we'll see you next time.
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1: Hello, I'm Matt Fordham from TalkSport. This is How to Win the World Cup. In the run-up to the summer, I'm going to be talking to some of the biggest characters and brightest minds about what it takes to win the greatest prize on earth. No, not a Nando's black card, the World Cup. Today we're talking about one of the most iconic footballing nations in history, Brazil.
35: Neymar from a yard out. Brazil have the lead.
36: Cross the face of goal and it's steered in by Vinicius.
37: Tees it up for Rafinha.
1: We're joined by the authority on all things South American football. It's Tim Vickery. And alongside me once again is comedian and star of the Screen Rot podcast, Jacob Hawley. Jacob, when I say the words to you, Brazil and World Cup, what springs to mind?
38: I still think of them winning it.
1: Yeah.
38: Even though when we're going to talk about this, the fact it's been a while now, which feels mad, I still think of them as favourites every tournament. You know, I think, and if you draw them in a knockout game, it's like, okay, start packing your bags, it's over.
1: Yeah, because people say, oh, they haven't won it since 2002. But you're like, that's only five World Cups.
38: Yeah, exactly. And I think for English fans, it's like, my parents haven't seen us win a World Cup. You know, but then I guess relative to that, you think of like teams like France who've done well recently. And it is weird to think that they're, even in South America, Argentina have had success. It's weird to think that they're not a superpower that I just assumed they would always be when I was growing up.
39: I grew up watching Brazilian football. I love it. R9, unbelievable player.
40: Yeah.
39: Ronaldinho. Ronaldinho danced every goal he scored.
41: It's almost like in the World Cup, if it's not going to be England, you want it to be Brazil. Mm. You know that feeling of them being like your second team.
42: At Chelsea now, you're going to see the real João Pedro. It's always been, I want to be the best. I want to play for my national team. I want to be the new R9.
43: We can talk about the feeling of a certain shirt that supersedes form, talent of a particular time. But the Brazilian shirt is heavier than most, I think.
44: Just so much talent, especially in them attacking areas. So, yeah, I think they're probably if that's what you're asking me, who's the biggest threat, I'd probably say Brazil.
1: Let's talk to our special guest today, South American football doyen, Tim Vickery. Tim, welcome to the show. You've been the authority on South American and Brazilian football for a while now. What's your first memory of seeing Brazil at a major tournament?
0: My first World Cup was 74. I was just turned 9. And that shadow of 1970 was really, you know, I remember my dad saying, look, you've got to see this. This is going to be fantastic. And I remember the disappointment of the first game as 0-0 draw with Yugoslavia. 0-0 draw with Scotland. They got through Zaire because the Zaire goalkeeper threw one in his own net. And they ended up going out to Holland and kicking the Dutch all over the place. So the first one was a little bit of disappointment, I think. But still today, I think that shadow of Mexico 70, that's the bar, isn't it? That's the one that everyone's always expecting. We've seen fleeting bits of it sometimes over the years. And I'm old enough to remember, I was 17 in 82. And them going out of that World Cup, but they were a fabulous side to watch. It felt like something had gone wrong with nature itself when they got eliminated from that World Cup. So there's always that buzz and that anticipation. But there was that key change in the 90s, and I felt it between 94 and 98, because it was just after 94 that I moved out there. And 94, the English fan, the British fan, he didn't really know any of the players before the World Cup. And you got to know them during the course of the World Cup. Then, mid-90s, Nike get involved. And the thinking behind it is, they've tried with basketball. They've realized that football is the global game. And even much more then, I think, than now, Brazil was everyone's second favorite team, which was a little bit based on that mystery.
1: Yes.
0: You know? And so Nike got the rights, got the shirt and so on. And I don't know if you remember the advert.
1: Oh, in the airport where they're popping the ball around.
0: Yes.
1: Iconic.
0: And see, I was there, and that really made me, to be honest, because in the build up to that World Cup, suddenly there was a massive interest in the Brazilian national team. So come 98 and from 98 onwards, the British fan before the World Cup knows most of the players. And that's even more the case now because, as you were saying, so many of them play in the Premier League.
1: And what is it about South American football that captured you so much?
0: Because it's important. And it really is. I mean, it's the most important thing of the nation. You know, the Brazil shirt, the Argentina shirt, the Uruguay shirt. And Uruguay is such a great example. As the famous phrase goes, you know, other countries have their history. Uruguay has its football. So it really, really matters. And even for the less traditional nations, you know, when they're lining up before a World Cup game, they're like shouting to the rest of the world, you know, hey, we exist.
1: So what does it matter to them in a way that, because obviously we would say in England it matters, in Germany it matters, but what are you saying it matters more to them there?
0: And much more.
1: What is the difference?
0: Much more.
1: Why?
0: No comparison, because when you think of even Brazil, which has got a lot of things going on, you know, it's a huge country, but internationally, what do you think of? You will think of carnival and samba, perhaps. You will think of the Amazon rainforest and you'll think of football.
1: Yeah.
0: And if it's Uruguay, you'll think of football.

0: a bit like Faye. I was one of those old fashioned names. A bit
1: Colonel Sanders
0: from somewhere.
1: Colonel Sanders is a geezer, and Fray Bentos is a place.
2: People will have tuned into this podcast to learn about the Brazil team ahead of the World Cup. They're just learning about pies.
0: It just feels like such a British thing, Fray Bentos.
2: On what you were saying there, Tim, about the importance of the World Cup to Brazilian players, I've sort of read about this before, about how more so than European players, Brazilian players will choose their next club, will plan their career around the World Cup and getting selected for that team, and they'll make sacrifices that other players won't make.
1: No doubt about it. I mean, the coach now, and this is a big thing, is Carlo Ancelotti.
2: Mm.
1: And he's loving it. He's loving, you know, because all of his experience has been with European national teams. He played for Italy. He was assistant coach for Italy for a while as well. And he knows how a lot of the European players think it's a drag. Mm. And he just loves the fact that they're into it so much. I mean, there's a player you were talking about there, I think is a good example of so many of the things we're talking about. That's Gabriel Jesus.
2: Yeah.
1: Brazil, they've got this habit, and I love it. It's starting to get a little bit weakened, but I still think it's a great habit of decorating their streets for the World Cup. You know, so you put bunting and streamers and street murals and so on. And 2014, no one knows who Gabriel Jesus is. He's not even a household name in his own home. He's one of those people decorating his own street. You know, I think it's a brilliant thing to do. It's like a jubilee, only you're not celebrating the royal family. You're celebrating yourselves. You're celebrating people who come from your own street, you know, because, you know, it is a triumph for the common man, isn't it, the World Cup. And come 2018, he's Brazil's centre forward. And in a good team, an attacking team, he doesn't manage a single goal. And his career has never recovered. That the trauma of not scoring a goal for Brazil in the 2018 World Cup has totally derailed his career. And it's made him kind of run away, I think, from the responsibility of being a goal scorer.
2: Yeah.
1: Richarlison, he says that, you know, he'll be out on a cold morning. How does he motivate himself in training? He imagines he's playing for Brazil in a World Cup final against Argentina. So it is vital for these players. And the South Americans, just in terms of the amount of travelling they do for qualification, they make sacrifices for their national team that European players just wouldn't make.
0: And what about the style of football? Why don't we play like that in England?
1: I flew back. I'm in England at the moment. It's my mum's birthday today. 89, she is.
0: Yeah, and, I didn't think that looked like a Brazilian conservatory.
1: No. And, you know, and also launching my book, Mundiales, South American History of the World Cup. On Friday, the day when I flew, in the morning, I was swimming in the sea with turtles. Now I'm sitting with the heating on, wearing a dressing gown, Noel Coward style, you know. So I think climate has a great deal to do with it. Although, this is a dynamic process, and football ideas are always going back and forth and back and forth. And one of Brazil's problems, I think, in recent years, is they were very successful there. They won two World Cups and got to three finals in a row between 94 and 2002. But the method of play, it was always a little bit disappointing if you'd grown up on 70 and 82 and so on. And they got very obsessed with a counterattack. And they'd come to the idea that they were splitting the midfield in two, between two only defended and two who only attacked. So they haven't produced a kind of joyful box-to-box total midfielder. Maybe Bruno Guimarães is the closest that they've had. But like Kevin De Bruyne, who is the Brazilian Kevin De Bruyne? There hasn't been one for a while, you know. And that's the type of player that certainly from 82 and before you would have associated with Brazil. You can get into like national myths and false simplifications with this. You read some stuff about Brazilian football. It's all a carnival and everyone's trying to express themselves and no one cares how many goals they concede. And that is just absolute rubbish. It's all about winning. Win. I mean, you saw the final at the weekend when 23 players were sent off, you know, just because, you know, the story you were talking about there also of the collapse in 2014. That's all about not being able to live up to the tradition of being winners. And 2014 is an unbelievable. I mean, when they met up in their training ground in the hills outside Rio before the World Cup, they got two coaches there, both of whom have won the World Cup. So loads and loads of experience. And one of them says, "We've already got one hand on the World Cup." And that was the mood before the competition started. And the story is of things going gradually wrong.

0: until they go wrong all at once. As, you know, over the course of the subsequent weeks, that faith that they're going to win just gets chipped away, chipped away, chipped away, chipped away until the end in that game against Germany. It just collapses.
1: Defeat had a major impact? Yes. Is there a legacy to that defeat?
0: Yeah, it's become, it's now entered the vocabulary. You could refer to any defeat in any walk of life as a 7-1.
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3: 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Patrick was diagnosed with dilated cardiomyopathy, a rare inherited heart condition. So he was referred to Professor William McKenna's specialist team at University College Hospital and went on to have the heart transplant that eventually saved his life. 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
8: Thanks, Peter. 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
11: Who's taken on the mantle left by Neymar and become the star man for Brazil? Who's the most dangerous player there? Is it Vinny Jr.?
0: Yeah, well, remember, Vinny Jr. worked so well with Ancelotti at Real Madrid.
11: Yeah.
0: So, yes. And one of the things they'll look to do, I think, is free him. He won't play just on the left wing. You know, remember that very successful season he had at Real after they'd sold Benzema?
11: Yeah, yeah.
0: And he was attacking the space in the penalty area. Now, I think that's something that they'll work on. But also Estevão. You know, Estevão, as I said earlier, Ancelotti gave him his first start. Between September and November, he scored 5 goals for Brazil. It took Vinny years and years and years to get to 5 goals for Brazil. So the fact that Estevão hasn't played every game for Chelsea, I think is great. Because there's obviously a little bit of a fear of end of season burnout, especially in the case of Estevão, who was playing solidly for Palmeiras, played the Club World Cup for Palmeiras against Chelsea, scored a cracker there in that game, and immediately after the final whistle, he becomes a Chelsea player and he's straight into pre-season training. So this is going to be a key issue of the World Cup. I think one of the reasons that the last one was so good, the Qatar, was it was in the middle of the season. You know, this one is going to be end of the season. There's going to be a lot of tired limbs being dragged around the field. So, again, at the end of the season, in extreme heat, Can Brazil really play four up front and only Casemiro and Bruno Guimarães? I suspect in the hard games they'll have to put a third man in midfield.
1: But they're more used to that sort of climate than we are.
0: Oh, yeah. Oh, yes.
1: So even Brazil are going to struggle in these conditions, you think?
0: Oh, yeah, yeah. I mean, 94. Now, 94, the last time it was in the States, it was the last time that that Brazil had gone 24 years without winning the World Cup. So there's a little omen for you. I saw a few years ago the two coaches from that final, Sacchi of Italy and Barreira of Brazil. And I was saying it was just unreal. The heat was just it was unreal. It really was, you know, and it ruined the game.
1: The Irish struggled a bit.
0: They certainly did, didn't they? Yes.
1: Those little goldfish bags.
0: Yeah. And those poor Irish, those kind of people who, they start off blue and have to spend a week on the beach just to go white, you know. I felt very, very sorry for them. But it was tough. And the Brazil side in 94 wasn't particularly spectacular. But it was built for the conditions. It was a very strong midfield side. It was a 4-4-2. They left the two strikers more or less on their own and said, get on with it. But they were solid behind. And that, I think, is interesting from the team this year, because the way that they're shaping up is totally different, you know, with a battery of strikers and wingers and not so much in midfield. So whether they can do that in extreme heat, I think, is going to be fascinating. We're going to have a lot of fun finding out.
1: Tim, you're not just an expert on Brazil. You're an expert on South American football. Obviously, Argentina are the holders. Who are the strongest South American nation going into this World Cup?
0: Well, Argentina, that golden moment goes on and on and on. And everything has gone their way since the World Cup. They won the Copa America, you know, South America's equivalent of the Euros. They finished top by a mile in the qualification campaign, where all the 10 South American nations play each other home and away. And they found ways not to be so dependent on Messi. You know, when the outstanding display in the qualification campaign was when they whooped Brazil 4-1 and Messi wasn't playing. They found ways to play without him.
1: Oh God!
0: So there are reasons to be optimistic about Argentina, but two problems. Number one is history. What they're trying to do has never been done before. Mm. No one has ever retained the World Cup in a different continent, and it is a different continent. You know, North America is one thing, South America. The distance between them, just to give you an idea, the distance between Buenos Aires and Mexico City is further than that between London and a lot of cities in India. You know, it's a long, long way away. So no one has ever done what Argentina will be trying to do later this year. And also, where they're struggling, I think, is revealing defenders. It's the same defensive unit that they had last time. And if you remember the World Cup in Qatar, in game after game after game, they got themselves in a strong position and that defence nearly threw the whole thing away. They still really haven't replaced Otamendi. He is suspended for their first game, but he still gets a game. They really don't trust the defenders, new defenders that they've got coming through. And so you kind of think, an expanded World Cup, there's an extra knockout round now. Surely in one of these games, that defence is going to have the collie wobbles and it's going to cost them.
1: And what sort of state is Messi in? How sharp do you think he's going to be this summer?
0: Yeah, well, he's always said, well, I might not do it. I might do it. I might not do it. You know, it's clear that he's going to be playing in the World Cup. One of his reasons, I think, for being in Major League Soccer in the States is that the calendar is less demanding, so he'll have some gas in the tank. But I think it's going to be spurts, and I don't necessarily think he's going to be playing every game now. They can put him out and bring him in accordance with how fit he is. And the team really is, it's still, it's Messi and his fan club. You know, he's surrounded with his fan club, and the others will run and run and run for him. But it is greatly, I think, to their benefit that they've found other ways of playing that aren't as dependent on him.
1: That is terrifying, because the rest of us think, well, if Messi's gone, they're not the force they were. But it turns out they've evolved. They're even stronger without him.
11: Julian Alvarez.
0: And Alvarez is a class act. And one player who will know this very, very well is your man at Forest, Murillo, because his only Brazil cap was in that game away to Argentina. It was the last game under the previous coach. And this is the game that got Ancelotti the gig. And I remember watching Murillo before the game in the national anthem and thinking, my God, he looks scared out of his mind.
1: Yeah, he looked terrified.
0: And, you know, he was taken off at half time and he was just having a mare. It was not really his fault. I think it was a lack of defensive organization. And that was Argentina without Messi. That was Julian Alvarez just running amok.
1: Your book is coming out soon, Tim. Mundiales, a history of South American teams in the World Cup. It covers every World Cup from a South American perspective. So given your research, you know, and your expertise in the area, what does it take to win the World Cup?
0: It's a knockout competition, isn't it? So you need luck at a draw along the way. That helps a lot. But it's something that I've seen stressed by so many World Cup teams from different cultures, is that the group really matters. The players who don't play can be really, really important as well. Really important in keeping morale high, in pushing the first choice players. I mean, if you think of some of the terrible England World Cups recently, you know, the Golden Generation World Cups, it really seemed that just being away from home for that length of time was a real sacrifice for them. You know, they're not used to it, are they, the England players? There's maybe more playing abroad now. But you always got the idea that they were bored and they were unhappy and they weren't really enjoying it very much. So having a group that pulls together, and this is exactly the thing that Ancelotti has been so delighted by, just how happy the Brazilian players are to be together. You know, they can speak their own language, they can sing their own songs, they can tell their own jokes. They can't really do that in the dressing rooms where they make their living. So that kind of cohesive group,
1: I think, that's such a good point. So actually, when they're all it's like a relief for them. They finally get back to who they really are.
0: Yes, exactly.
1: Whereas English players won't feel like that because they're already home.
0: And is it an exaggeration to say defence wins titles? More often, I mean, Argentina won that World Cup against France with the last minute save by the Villa keeper, Martinez. You know, that goes in, it's all over. It's all over. And as this is my fear for Argentina this time around. I think the defense is going to mess them up once, and that's going to be once too many. Because I think in a knockout competition, the Irish Jack Charlton method is possible. You can grind your way through. You know, if you don't concede, you can grind your way through a knockout competition.
1: Well, you know, whereas when we got to the Euros final in 2021, we didn't concede till the semi final. You know, it was really built on defensive strength, that Southgate England team.
0: Yeah, in a league campaign, you'd be dropping too many points that way, wouldn't you? But in a cup competition, I think defence can really get you a long, long way.
1: Finally, Tim, what's the view of the Brazilian public of England and of our national team?
0: Much, much better than it was. Much better than it was, you know, because there are so many big stars around. I mean, this is, I think, a bit of a cause for concern, I think. The fact that Europe has learnt to produce talent. I don't think anyone really saw that coming over here. I mean, when that Brazil-Belgium game in 2018, when Belgium won, the most stereotypical South American player on the field is Eden Hazard. You know, low centre of gravity, can go either way, difficult to knock off the ball. And they protected their lead, just giving the ball to Eden Hazard. I remember talking to the Federer, who was then the coach, a couple of months after the game, and you know he couldn't get over what Hazard had done to his defence by his ability to keep the ball. So Europe in general is, well, I saw one of the best Argentine pundits. He was a player. He was one of those Maradonas who didn't quite make it. Diego Latorre. He was talking about the kind of players that come out through England, and he was saying that they look like old fashioned Argentine street footballers now. Some of the talent that comes out of England. So there is a respect for that, possibly a little less respect at the end of week one of these Champions League knockout games. But yeah, there is respect. While meanwhile, and I think you kind of touched on this, the decline of street football in Brazil, I think, is a problem.
11: Really?
0: In terms of producing talent. I do, yeah. I think the greatest production line of footballers in the history of the game is the Brazilian street. And what has happened over in the big cities in recent decades is those streets have either been made too violent, or they've been just taken over by building, you know. And so those spaces where kids grew up, instead of that, you get them into a safe space like futsal. And futsal is all very well, but, you know, I remember asking Zico, because he played futsal, where did you learn more, futsal or street football? And he said street football. There's no comparison. You know, street football was my college, if you like. And the futsal players, Neymar is a futsal player, I think. And part of that is going to ground so often, you know, diving so often, because the street footballer, especially if you're little and talented, it's a basic survival skill of when to let go, isn't it? You know, when are you going to let go of the ball and when are you going to go for the big dribble? And Neymar has come up in a completely different fashion, you know, with the presence of a referee there. And his defence strategy is not knowing when to let go. His defence strategy is drawing the foul and then falling over and looking to the referee and saying, I'm being fouled, you know. I saw Johan Cruyff the other day, a clip of Johan Cruyff talking about street football. And he was saying one of the great things about it is those surfaces are hard. You don't dive. You don't go down. You know, it hurts. It hurts. So
1: that's a great idea, actually. We should bring in concrete pitches.
11: Yeah.
1: To counteract diving.
11: For players who dive a lot.
1: Yeah.
11: Resurface
1: Premier
11: the
1: League.
11: Pitches.
1: Yeah. Premier League and international tournaments, all concrete pitches. Tim, this has been an absolute treat picking your brains. And your book, Mundiales, A History of South American Teams in the World Cup, sounds absolutely superb. Thank you so much for joining us.
0: It was my pleasure. And I'm glad that, well, I hope at the end of this Premier League season that neither of you are entirely happy. Someone whose sentiments at the other end of the Seven Sisters Road. I fear for the next few weeks we can't all be friends.
1: That's okay. We can have diplomatic relations. Tim, thank you so much. Jacob, thank you as well. Always a pleasure. Now, we've not got long until the World Cup this summer, so if you've just discovered the podcast, make sure you like and subscribe to make sure you get every episode. There's loads more episodes we've done with Stuart Pearce, David Seaman, Cleberson, Emmanuel Petit. 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And do get in touch with your stories of going to previous World Cups. Did you go margarita mad at Mexico 86? Did you go currywurst crazy at Germany 06? Email us winthe World Cup at talksport.co.uk and give us a follow on Instagram at @HowToWinTheWorldCup. 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
1: Hello, I'm Matt Ford. I'm from TalkSport. This is How to Win the World Cup. 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
23: I think you just use the past experiences to help you. You've got a lot of players who have experienced big games on an international level and also big games at our club levels.
1: We're joined by a man with plenty of World Cup experience. It's USA legend Brad Friedel. And alongside me is someone with extensive experience watching lots of football and becoming deeply emotionally unstable. It's Lloyd Griffith. So let's talk about the experience of players. Mm-hmm. Because everyone says, oh, you've got players that are in form. Mm-hmm. Surely you have to get a balance between players that are having a really good season and players that have a bit of experience of big tournaments.
24: Yeah, I think you need people, you know, every single season, every single tournament, you'll see a manager pick an old head and they go, why are they going? Like, well, you need them because they've been there. They've seen it. They've done it. And there's probably 8 to 10 players that haven't been there. And now they're going to play potentially not. But I think, you know, in a squad of 23 to 25, how big are the squads?
1: 20 odd.
24: In a squad of like 20 odd, not everyone's going to play. So I think it's taking a nice little experience head. It's like taking a parent on a school trip, isn't it? Do you know what I mean? They know what they're doing.
1: A chaperone.
24: So yeah.
1: Get all the players in high vis bibs walking down the street.
24: Hand in hand. Do you know what I mean?
1: Lollipop lady. Jordan Henderson could do that. Well, it's time to welcome our guest. It's former USA goalkeeper, Brad Friedel.
25: Of course, experiences like that will always, you know, make the team stronger, you know, mentally wanting to do more, wanting to win.
26: We as football people know the importance of Jordan Henderson that knits it together both on and off the football pitch and what he does and how he drives training, and every day he'll be on the money and driving your training session.
27: Let me tell you something, when you're a young player, yeah, you can have all the talent, you could be better than even the older players, it doesn't matter, yeah? But what the older players will always have is that experience, that durability, that fight to know that this is when we've got to like knuckle down and dig our heels in.
28: The thing with Kane is he looks like one of them players who can go on until like Ronaldo. Do you know what I mean? 36, he looks after himself. He'll always score goals. You never lose that.
1: We're back at the Redwood Pub here at London Bridge, and our next guest is USA legend Brad Friedel. Brad, you played in a few World Cups and you were the most experienced player in that dressing room at times. What was it like being in your 40s, being in a changing room with teenagers?
29: I think it was probably more difficult for them, the younger players coming in and seeing, you know, someone as experienced as me. But at Tottenham, we also had at the same time Carlo Cuduccini, who was, so if I signed at Tottenham when I was 40, he must have been 39. 38 or 39, we were similar age. So the two goalkeepers, and Aurelio Gomez wasn't young. I mean, he was probably 31, 32. So we had quite an experienced core of goalkeepers at the time. I think after the players saw that I was actually still fit and I could play, then it was fine. I was similar. You said Luca. I played with Luca my first couple of years there, and he's at AC Milan now and still playing, and he must be what, 38, 39?
24: I don't know.
29: I mean, but he's up there in age right now, and it'll be the similar thing. And what ends up happening is you can actually help the younger players, but remarkably, you end up helping a lot of I'm going to use the word middle age for middle age in football.
24: Yeah, relatively.
29: In football terms, you can help them with a lot of things too, because experience counts for a lot in the game, and a lot of it would be off the field issues as well. You know, you can help people through things.
1: And in your experience, do younger players, would they seek you out for advice?
29: Some, and I started at Tottenham. It was a little different because I started coaching in the academy. I was doing I did my UEFA B, my UEFA A, and my UEFA Pro license while I was at Tottenham. So I was doing coaching hours over at the academy, and so I met I got to know a lot of the younger players when they were coming through. So I think what helped them was when they came into the first team and they were training, because they were very, very good. They had an ally in me that if there was ever any sort of problems with one of the senior players, because they're always a physical altercation, something happens, a bit of petulance or whatever. And sometimes the senior players don't like very talented young players coming up because they know they might lose their place, and the senior players might be coming out down, their contract might be rolling down, and the younger player might come up. And if the younger player starts ahead of them, and then that younger player might see him getting kicked in training. And so those sort of instances, they would come and seek me out, or I could help. And there were a lot of those academy players that came up and did train. And I knew the ones that were confident, and I knew the ones that were nervous, and I knew the ones I knew there. And that sort of situation helped a lot.
1: And is it like any other workplace then? Like the older members of staff, like, these young uns don't get it. They don't understand what it's like. And the young uns are like you, like you're out of date.
29: Well, there was the big one at Tottenham at the time was Harry Kane. Okay, so Harry Kane had gone out on loan and done fine a few times. Tim Sherwood was coaching in the academy, and Chris Ramsey and Les Ferdinand were there, and they loved him to death, and they thought the world of him. And when I started doing my hours, then Alex Inglethorpe was also there, and John McDermott, and they used to ask who was doing well, even with the academy and the first team, and it was Harry Kane. And we had Roberto Soldado at the time on a lot of money, and we had Adebayor on a lot of money. And Adebayor on his day was strong, good, quality player. And Robbie's a really good player. If he started, he missed a lot of chances, like unlucky, like goalkeeper saves and off the post. If he started differently, and had got his confidence rolling, I think we could have seen a lot of goals from Robbie as well. But in saying that, when Tim got the job, so Harry wasn't there, AVB came in. When AVB left and Tim got the job, there was like serious discussion at Tottenham about selling Harry Kane and getting him out. And it was Tim Sherwood who made sure that he was there. Now, that was Tim Sherwood's experience also as a player and now a coach, helping. And then when Harry came into the first team, like, there was a lot of us there to help him. And then when he got his start and he scored his first goal, then the rest is, as we say, history. And he's now leading the world in goals at Bayern Munich. But so many things happen with the young players. And it's really difficult to know who's going to be brilliant. Okay. Wayne Rooney, they knew. Of course, Michael Owen, we knew as at Liverpool when he was coming through, we knew, and I obviously wasn't around, but I'm sure they knew Messi was.
1: Yeah.
29: But even like, Cristiano Ronaldo, who everyone thought was going to be, magnificent. It took him a little while to settle into Man United. And luckily for him, what did he have? He had experienced players around him that policed the changing room. He had your Scholes and your Keens and Beckham was still there, but Giggs and all those guys that were there that were to help him. And then, he obviously had it in him to be one of the greatest global icons on the planet.
1: So I guess what you're saying is you're responsible for Harry Kane.
29: No. Look at what you said. Alex Inglethorpe put something out recently that it was something that I said that it just made them think. As they taught him a brilliant academy, and John McDermott did. The person responsible for Harry Kane staying at the football club is Tim Sherwood. That's for sure. As far as his development, it was everyone that was involved, but primarily Harry himself, because he's a super person. And second, he has a work ethic like no other. And on top of that, he's not bad, is he?
1: And do you have a view of what blend of youth and experience you need? Or, would you rather have a side that is more balanced towards one or the other?
29: Again, it goes culture of club and fan acceptance is huge in the game, and because you want to keep your fans engaged. And it's no secret that one of the things a board has to do is they have to create ways of creating revenue at the club, and they have to do that with their fan base without the fans feeling like they're always forever diving into their pocket to spend more. And it's a tricky thing, and it's not a simple task to do. So the other way to earn revenue streams is by creating young players that come through that you can sell, and then you can get future sell-on fees with that. So you have to do a little bit of both. But there are some clubs out there that don't want to see a 37-year-old central midfielder being signed, and the fans will push back, and straight away the player's already a failure before he's already stepped in the field. So I think that is a club-to-club scenario. I think especially when you're in the lower leagues in English football, I think you need to have both. You know, I only spent in my whole career one short time in the second division, the Championship, for about 6 months with Blackburn. And that was the most grueling 6 months of football. And so Mark Hughes was signed at the time from Everton. I was signed from Liverpool, Stig Bjornaby from Liverpool, Henning Berg from Man United, John Curtis from Man United. Like, Graham Souness brought all the Premier League players in on loan and purchases to come into Blackburn at the time. And we were playing Saturday, Tuesday, Sunday, Wednesday. And then we ended up having in the Championship a cup run. On top of that, I mean, it was just relentless. And then when you got to February, there's no grass on half the pitches, and it was hard mentally and physically hard. So you're talking about experience. You need a couple of, in the lower leagues, in the EFL, you need some experience. You really do. You got to have to the young players when they're tired. Come on. It your tiredness will go away. You have to understand that for about 3 weeks, you're going to go like this. And then after that, you're going to pick up. Don't worry. Follow us. You know, you need that.
1: What about in major tournaments then, from like an England perspective? Yeah. Is it better to have like a load of hungry young bucks who are kind of at that maybe age, less perceptive of the pressure? They're just so keen to prove themselves. Or is experience better?
29: International level with the top teams, it needs to be a mix. That's one of the reasons why the under 17 tournaments, World Cups, and the under 20 World Cups and Olympic events are so important. From my experience, for instance, I was in the 92 Olympics. As I sit here today, I couldn't tell you anything about it. When we were in Barcelona, I was young. It was like tunnel vision.
0: Really?
29: It was over before it started. I didn't watch one other event in the Olympics. I went to training and I went up into my room and slept, and then we went to the game. And then next thing I know, like with all of our Olympic gear, we're on a plane back. In 2000, I was older. I was at Liverpool. I was one of the three overage players in the Olympics, and I loved it. And it was in Sydney, and I went to tennis events and track and field events and volleyball events. And I spent time in the village, and I spent time, well, we were in a hotel a few times, and spent time on the beach. And I was like, got to go down to Sydney Harbor and like really enjoyed it. Cause I was more experienced. Mm-hmm. I knew what I needed to do to be prepared for the game. And I didn't do anything where I wouldn't be prepared for the game. So these experiences are important. But international level, you also need some talent. So if you've got the exceptional young talent, you gotta have them in the team. If you have the best of both worlds, like take 94 World Cup, who was on the bench for Brazil, the winning team? R9. Ronaldo's on the bench. Like, because now Bebeto and Romario were playing, but they were bringing their young players to have in the squad to learn for the next time. You know, that's like the best case scenario.
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1: What is the primary benefit of experience? Is it just the psychology of going to those sorts of games and playing, you know, deep in tournaments, or is it about how the game is played at that level?
29: How the game's played, yeah, gamesmanship's huge. Being accustomed to playing in humid, so this World Cup, if some of the young English players may have never played in humidity, yeah, may have never played through a thunderstorm, may have never played at altitude, like you, and the senior players will, and they can help those players, players through that. The other thing is, like, when you have a young player, and there's an exceptional, like, young goalkeeper in America right now, and there's teams around Europe that are looking at him, and he hasn't, like, the one thing he needs to face all of that first. And then you see what happens. You know, Matt Freese might be America's number one goalkeeper. Like, that's what it's looking like in the World Cup. Do I worry about him as a goalkeeper? No, he's a very, very good goalkeeper, but this will be the first time he's seen everything.
1: Mm.
29: The first time if he plays against France, that he'll have even seen Mbappe. Like, you know, and
1: yeah, that could be overwhelming. That's
29: correct. Yeah. And it might not, but yeah, you're flipping a coin. And whereas the experienced guys, if you're Anthony Robinson and you play every single week left back and you play against the world's best, and when you go to the World Cup, there's just another good guy you're playing against. He's one of the best left backs in the world, and I'm going to be better than you. It's no problem.
1: Playing in a thunderstorm sounds amazing. How many thunderstorms have you played it?
29: Well, you're not really allowed to this is the point. So lightning comes, yeah, and by law, you have to get off the field.
1: Oh, really?
29: It used to be 45 minutes. It might be 30 minutes now. And what I always wondered is, why can the fans stay in the stadium?
1: Yeah, yeah, yeah, the players are surrounded by metal poles and yeah, floodlights.
29: No, but maybe they moved them off the terraces. Yeah, but you have to, a sight of lightning, you have to go off. So let's say you're 18-year-old and you're coming to a World Cup and you're excited, you're playing really well and you've warmed up and it's 35 degrees on the pitch and you're dehydrated, and 28 minutes into the game, there's a stoppage for 30 minutes and you have to go into an air conditioned locker room. Have you ever faced that before? What do you do? How do you keep yourself so when you go back out, you're not going to cramp? You're not going to get more dehydrated. Do you eat a load of food? Do you not eat a load of food? There's a lot of little things that go into it. I know what you would do. No, we're talking about your metabolism.
12: Yeah, yeah, yeah.
29: There's a lot of things that go into it. And when you're a young player, like, you might go in, you might be starving and think, this is what I need.
12: Yeah.
29: And then you go back out after 30 minutes and your stomach's full and you can't run. Like it, little, there's all these little things that go into it that experience helps with.
1: If you're talking about fine margins, then these are the things that can make a difference at that sort of level. In our line of work, generally people get better as they get older because the more experienced you become, the more, because we're not athletes. So our bodies aren't part of the product in the
24: same way. You've been there, you've seen it, you know what I mean? You've done gigs that haven't gone well. And so you know how to react to that.
1: You ever gigged in a thunderstorm?
24: Do you know what? I actually did. I gigged in a thunderstorm on a bridge in Budapest. That's how well my career was going.
29: No lightning rule there.
24: No lightning rule there. I think there were very few rules there, to be fair, bro. I remember gigging on, I was like, oh yeah, just crack on, we'll be done in like 20 minutes. I was like, okay, fine. But I think, as you get older, you have that lived experience. But as you say, we're not athletes. And I think, just on that, England as a nation, we're obsessed with like young players. Like we've seen it, like Michael Owen taking Michael Owen to the World Cup, Wayne Rooney to the World Cup, Theo Walcott.
1: And they didn't get a game.
24: He didn't get a game. And again, you kind of go, well, why has he been taken there? And Saka a few years back. So we are just obsessed with having these young kids to take them and almost like, well, they're the scapegoat. If we don't win, it's, I'm not entirely sure, but
29: if you're taking a young player and you know he's an exceptional talent, I think there's something in that, like what Brazil did with R9, because you have to give them the experience. So if you look at England's bracket, they could have to play Mexico and Mexico City along the way. Okay. Mexico has their struggles right now within the team. They might not even get there. I fully anticipate England getting that far, but you're going to play in a stage 5 smog alert. You're going to play at altitude. It's going to be incredibly hot. You're going to be in another time zone and you're going to have long travel to the game. So you need some experience if the young player's playing in the game, the experienced players to talk and help him through it. And if the young player is on the bench, then they're going to have to come and use their energy when the experienced player is absolutely spent because of the conditions.
1: And what was it like for you? It's throughout, the arc of your career as you transition incrementally from being sort of the young guy in the camp to being the sort of older, wiser head. Older. Well, you feel wise. Did you feel your sort of perspective shift over that time?
29: Yeah, for sure. For sure. And what's important and what isn't important. Yeah.
1: And what are those things? What are the things that you start to
29: realize? You realize that it's just a game. I know.
1: This is talk sport, bro.
29: Listen, I know. I played every game like it was my life and into the end, but everyone has in our own careers and everyone has downs and it's easier when you're older to put all that in perspective. When there's a down, it's easier to detach yourself from the mistake. It's easier to detach yourself from, if a player got released from a club, it's easier the older you get because you know how to deal with the situation. When you're young and who I think is a brilliant player and he's showing it again, don't know him personally at all, but Mainoo. Imagine when Amorim wasn't playing him and then spoke to the press and then just kind of completely binned him off. And he's young. He knows he's good. Everyone around him in his circle is telling him he's good. And he would have had people going, you need to move. You need this. You need that. You need this. And his head could have, could have been spinning. Mm. I hope there was a senior professional there that put their arm around him and said, listen, you are good. Turn up for training, work as hard as you can, relax. But if he didn't have that, he could have done something incredibly petulant and stupid and finished his career.
1: We're experienced comedians, I would say now. Yeah. Do you feel grumpier the older you've got?
24: Yeah, but I don't think that's because of comedy. I think that's just because I walk down the road and everything hurts now. Do you know what I mean? Like I'll just be like, oh, crikey. Like I'll go to Ben to pick something up. I'm like, oh, this is going to take longer than we thought.
29: Because of Grimsby.
24: And because of Grimsby. Do you know what I mean? So not grumpier, but I think I'm trying to be more positive. And I think again, it's interesting with the footballers. I mean, you will have people that have gone through life and would have maybe experienced things like depression or grumpiness or loneliness. And as you say, they'll know how to,
1: all sorts of things.
24: Yeah. So I think it's like we talk about experience going, oh, actually, how many games have played? How many things have they done? How many caps have they won? How many assists? But actually, it's all the stuff that you packaged earlier that they'll be able to go, oh, actually, you know what? I've been through a similar thing here. As you say, Cobby, do you know what I mean? Just look after yourself, do this, do that. And I think that's, you know, with comedy, like we see that and go, oh, it's fine. I know that was a bad gig. You just move on again. So I think it's
29: tell a story, but it's not proper for me to even tell the club because I don't, it really isn't. But you mentioned bereavement, where there was a player who got in a fight at training ground and like out of the blue and started throwing punches at another player. And when we found out kind of why, this was his brother had passed away on this date, and he's been doing this for like during that time, he can't deal with situations. So like, and when very well, very positively, you have to know these things. You have to be experienced to know them, and you have to have people in the changing room that know them. So when stuff like that happens, because he had an incredible career, but when that happened,
1: did he play for it?
29: Yeah, exactly. Not Forrest. but the things, that's where the experience comes from. And you need to have people there to be able to help. And it can't always just be the coach. It can't always be a board member. It can't always be like that. You have to have experienced players that can
24: support each other.
29: Yeah. Like, I think if you ever hear, probably one of the best captains around was always Roy King. Every ex-player I hear, who's the best captain? Roy King. That played with Man United. Who's the best captain? Why? He's not killing people every day like people think. He pushes people, of course, but there's a huge compassionate side to him as well, that he would help players. If players were honest in their profession, he would have helped players as well. There's no way that you could be that successful and that cohesive if everyone hated each other all the time. There's no way.
1: Thinking of, experience. So the greatest ever, Messi and Ronaldo, will be playing in possibly their last ever World Cups this summer. Given that they're both sort of past their peak, but still excellent, what impact do you think they're going to have?
29: That's a really interesting question, because all players time out at some stage. And it's just how it goes. And I mean, you look at Ronaldo and he looks unbelievably fit still, but the way that he plays has changed. Everyone, it's there to see. And there comes this time where the players could be a detriment to the overall team. And they're also the type of players that you can't put on the bench. And it's, if you leave them out of the team, then that's all that's talked about for the whole World Cup. And my suggestion is that I'm really thankful I'm not the one that has to make the decision on that, because I think that they are obviously on the decline. Like, the, you know, can Messi's, I've watched Messi play a lot with Inter Miami. Can he still score? Can he still assist? Can he still? Yes. Without a doubt. Can he, while playing the club season and then going into a World Cup in the summer again, he might be able to, guys. Like, you know, he can still, he's Messi. Like, he's the guy. But like, you know, Ronaldo nowadays, especially when the team's defending, he's not going to do a lot. So are you going to be the coach that can go, can you play against the better teams in the world and defend with 10? It's a tough thing to do. The better thing for Messi is Messi's never really defended. They've always structured their team where he can be a floater. Same with Maradona, like their number 10s, they have a different system in Argentina. The Portuguese system is a collective group system. It always has been. So I'm not so sure, but those are tough decisions.
1: They are. Brad Lloyd, talking of experience, this has been the most positive experience I've had all week. What an absolute pleasure. Thank you to both of you for joining us. The World Cup is getting closer and closer. 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Did you interrail your way to Italia 90? Did you go to Russia in 2018 like Lloyd? 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And we'll see you next time.
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1: Hello, I'm Matt Fordham from TalkSport. Welcome to How to Win the World Cup. My quest continues to find out precisely what it takes to win the greatest prize on earth. More euphoric than realising there's a pack of giant what's-its left in the cupboard. The World Cup transfixes us all like mad treasure hunters who won't rest until they got their hands on it. Tommy Tuks, if you're listening, this is your guide. Use it to achieve glory. Steve Clark, if you're listening, I guess you can look at it too. It's only fair. Today, we're talking superstitions. Alex, hello.
34: What an intro. Tommy Tuks.
1: Tommy Tuks.
34: Would you call him that if you ever met him?
1: Not on the first meeting. Alex, we're talking superstitions today.
34: Yeah.
1: You a superstitious man? You strike me as one.
34: Yeah, a little bit. I think I am quite superstitious. I don't kind of have like a routine or anything like that. But I always kind of think that if ever I go to like go and watch the Arsenal and I'm like, we're definitely going to win today, then I know more often than not that'll be when we're rubbish.
1: Oh.
34: So I kind of slightly do that reverse. We'll be oh, I'm not sure about today, kind of.
1: So your gut feeling is the opposite of what happens.
34: Yeah,
1: basically. So you shouldn't trust your gut.
34: No, absolutely not. No. The only thing I do that's slightly superstitious, actually, I don't know if this is superstitious.
1: Let's find out.
34: Every night when I go to bed, when I take my prosthetic leg off, I lay it out ready with like the different, so there's a socket inside, then the main compartment, then a sock that I put on. And I lay it out in stages. So it's like sock, socket, leg, so that if I need to, I could put it on really quickly, but I think that's more about fire safety. That's
1: well, superstition. Like a sort of assassin. Yeah. Assembling his rifle.
34: Yeah, that is exactly what it's like. It's all the different compartments. So I can put it on as quickly as, that's not really superstitious. I think that's just down to if there was an emergency, I know I could get it on in about a couple of seconds.
1: That's just good planning.
34: Yeah.
1: That's well done.
34: Thank you, mate.
1: That's,
34: I'm not sure it's the superstition, that we're looking for though. I genuinely believe in luck in football.
1: Okay.
34: I believe that you have to have an amount

0: slight hesitation. I believe that, you know, when he doesn't slide in, just misses the ball against Germany. I think there's a slight amount that's slightly unlucky.
1: It is because I've heard other people have told me this, that he was almost too clever for his own good because he anticipates. I think he thinks the keeper either will or won't get a touch on it. So he checks his run.
0: Yeah.
1: Because he can assess the game so well, but obviously he got the calculation wrong and therefore it wasn't like a fitness issue.
0: Yeah. But I genuinely believe, you know, look at teams that win the major tournaments. There is sometimes an element of luck. There's a moment in the game where things switch. And that's obviously, I think a lot of it is in large kind of down to skill, but there is always sometimes a slight element of luck.
2: There was a spirit in my house. I know for a fact there was. I had a woman. I'll tell you right now, the first person that told me was a woman of the church who was in the house and stayed in the house.
3: And the lads went, "Oh, don't worry, Gaffer, that's just the goose." And when you look up this place, Beverbrook, it is an Anglo-Saxon burial site about 10 yards away from our training pitch.
4: I think I must have manifested it.
5: You did?
4: Because like you say, I've talked about it as well before on TalkSport, and you know, I've said to many people, family, friends, you know, I'm hoping that it will be possible.
6: Everyone's got their match day ritual. The match day experience isn't always about the game, it's about what you do around it.
7: That I prefer to sit down. It has a little also with superstition. I did it before, so I think we all have in football superstitions.
1: Emmanuel, welcome back.
8: Hello, guys.
1: Are you a superstitious person, Emmanuel?
8: Yes, definitely. I used to have a routine, you know, during my career, but in my life too. So you can say routine, superstitious. I think the line, you know, are very close. And in sports, I've seen so many football players being superstitious about things, you know, and you're following the routine from the on everything, you know, the meal you eat, the movement you make in the dressing room, the schedule of it, everything, you know. So you have to follow a routine. It can be something weird and strange to understand, but yes, I am a superstition man.
0: Have you ever had it, Emmanuel, where is it based on a time when you've had a really, really good game and have you ever thought, what did I do before that game and kind of carried it on?
8: You know, superstitious based on two things, you know, the feeling of controlling things, but as well, the confidence you put on in yourself by following this rule. And, this seems something, you know, irrational sometimes, but, it started, because of my brother's death, you know, I used to do always the same movement, short before the kickoff of the game. And then it followed me after that in the dressing room, and then after that it followed me the morning of the game, the dish, the meal I used to eat, what I was always following as a rules, and it helped me, you know, to bring more confidence in myself.
1: And what meal did you have?
8: Well, always simple in the morning. Every time I never had a strong breakfast, you know, in the morning. I used to always drink only coffee. And
1: nice.
8: But the meal before the game, always eat the same things, pasta with fish, no meat, always fish, and just a yogurt afterwards or some fruit. That's it. Not a big meal, you know. I never ate a strong meal before the game. That was the day before I used to eat more food, you know.
1: Yeah, you can't be having steak and chips before 2 hours of football, surely.
8: You have to avoid that, and as well chocolate bars, Coke, things like this. This is something is forbidden, you know, when you have to play a game.
1: So, sensible food, that's part of the routine. You also said sort of outside of football you had other superstitions.
8: Yes.
1: So what would they be?
8: Well, you no more things, you know, black cat, salt, the bread on the table on the wrong side, walking under a scale, you know, that kind of things. But for me, it can be numbers as well. In people's mind, it used to be the 13, you know, the number, but for me, it's 17. This number has been following me since I am 18 years old. and on so many different occasions.

0: That's why, you know, it brought me luck most of the time. And it follows me. It follows me as well with letters. It's very funny because some letters has been following me for 40 years now. The letter A, for example, has been very present in my life. And I don't know how to explain it. So it can be superstition. It can be a coincidence. I have no idea about that.
1: So there's Arsenal begins with A, Chelsea ends in A, there's an A in the middle of France. Yeah.
2: Emmanuel wasn't going to do this podcast until he found out there was someone called Alex on there. When it was just you, he wasn't interested, mate.
1: There's an A in TalkSport.
0: Yeah. So
1: where else would you see it? Is this in like significant people's names, in place names or other things?
0: Yeah, I used to meet so many girls starting with an A. And my partner, actually, her name starts with an A as well. And I used to realize, you know, a couple of months ago that some of my passwords included, you know, the name of my partner before I met her.
1: What?
0: Oh. Yeah.
3: Is that like visualizer? Is that what it's called? Is it
1: something manifestation?
3: Manifestation. That's the one. Manifestation.
0: I don't know.
3: Believe a bit in that. That's incredible.
1: That's Emmanuel. This is like a different level because it's almost like other people have superstitions, but they probably couldn't hand on heart say that it affected anything. But it sounds like you have that actually the stuff you've done that then has had an impact that you can prove.
0: I believe that the way you think brings the things that's happening into your life.
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1: On to the World Cup. Who was the most superstitious player you encountered at a World Cup or played alongside?
0: You know, superstitious is very personal. So no one tells you what they're doing, you know. So they keep it for themselves all the time. You don't talk about that, you know. It's very private.
1: Also, it's seen as like a private thing that you don't bring up.
0: Yeah, it's very private. It's very confidential.
1: And it would be bad form to like tease someone and go, yes, get him, he's kissing his rosary beads.
0: Definitely, yeah. You have to keep it secret.
1: One of the most infamous pre-match rituals from two of your teammates in 98 was Laurent Blanc and Fabien Barthez, where Blanc would kiss Barthez on this bald head, where Blanc would kiss Barthez on his bald head just before kickoff. Was that just for the 1998 World Cup, or have they been doing that for years?
0: No, I think it was during the World Cup, and it was so famous. It was so famous in France afterwards. They had they made a commercial, you know, for a big fast food brand.
1: What? Where they would, what? He'd eat it off his head.
0: Yeah, they used to kiss the hamburger, you know.
3: So what made them? Do you know why Laurent Blanc all of a sudden he started to kiss Barthez's head?
0: Honestly, we never asked. It was kind of routine, you know, he became famous and it follows them, you know, during the whole tournament.
3: But none of the other players thought, actually, I might get in on this. And I'll also, was it just Laurent Blanc who was allowed to kiss his head? Like, no one, it wasn't free, you know, it was an open season, just everyone.
0: Yeah.
3: Give it a little kiss.
0: Just the two of them, yeah.
1: What about Dominic? He revealed that when he was making squad selections, he would look at astrology and didn't like picking Scorpios.
0: Yeah, that's what he said. I respect that, you know, but he has to...
1: What star sign are you?
0: I'm Virgo.
1: So if he'd have said, like, I'm not picking Virgos,
0: fair
1: how
0: enough.
1: Would you have felt?
0: He's the manager, so he can't pick anyone, you know? He doesn't have
1: it's got to be on ability, hasn't it? Not astrology.
0: Yeah, but when you are the manager on the national team, you don't have to explain why you don't pick this one instead of this one, you know?
1: That's a good point. Maybe he was using that as an excuse rather than wanting to hurt a player's feelings and say that he's put on weight or he's out of form. Say, look, he's a Scorpio.
3: Yeah.
1: Need I say any more? I'm a Scorpio.
3: Also, when you've got that many good players to select as well, you've probably looked at it and gone, actually, a lot of the good ones are Taurus or, you know. I doubt if...
1: You a Taurus?
3: Yeah, I am. Yeah.
1: See? Because I'm a Scorpio, so I'm not happy with this.
3: I've never understood. I've never... Like, I only know my own stuff, and I don't know what any others really are. So I've never kind of looked at them.
1: Okay, great. So what are the attributes of a Taurus?
3: I don't know. A massive head, innit?
1: Massive head? You've got quite a square head.
3: Yes. So Taurus is the ball, so I've always just thought, oh, is that... I don't know. Well, I've got a massive head. I don't know. I've never really... Star signs is something I've never really understood or like kind of looked into too much.
1: What are the traits of a Virgo, Emmanuel?
0: I was very close to be a Virgo. What can identify a Virgo? I think Virgo are very sensitive. Always try to analyze things all the time. Too much, I think, cerebral, Virgo. And this is a pity for me, you know, every single day about that. Because I have to, oh yeah, you have no idea.
1: Being so clever and empathetic. they're never negatives, are they, star signs? So that's the problem.
0: No.
3: Yeah.
1: It's always, oh, you're intelligent or you're sensitive or you're analytical.
3: Yeah, but you wouldn't want to read into something which just says that, like, you're selfish or something like that.
1: Yeah, you're a real piece of work.
3: Yeah. You're not going to, like, somebody to give you, you know, like fortune tellers and stuff like that. You're not going, yeah, by the way, you're a real piece of work.
1: That's good. Have you ever been to see a fortune teller or a clairvoyant, Emmanuel?
0: I think I'm about to do that, you know, within the next couple of weeks. We have a very famous person that comes in France sometimes and from Africa. And I never done that before because, to be honest with you, I don't believe in it. But apparently this person is very famous. Famous people are seeing her, you know, for years and years now. And I'm thinking about that.
1: What about an opponent's superstitions, Emmanuel? Would you ever use that against them?
0: No. Because you have to believe in it, you know. If you want these kind of things to work, you have to believe in it. So you cannot use it against someone. You know, it's bad magic. I know that many people do that. They're trying to use it, you know, to stop or to put people in trouble. I never do that. I never wish bad things to people. I always try to things, you know, for myself.
1: So you would never try and get inside the mind of an opponent. That was never. Game.
3: And Emmanuel, we were talking just before we started chatting to you, we were talking about luck in order to win big trophies, yep. In order to win the biggest prizes, do you need an element of luck along the way, somewhere along the line, or is it about making your own luck?
0: Luck can be destiny. I think it's not something that comes like from somewhere, you know. I think luck comes into your life if you provoke it. It's everything you do that brings luck to you. It's not a coincidence. Mm-hmm. So you need luck to win a big trophy, but it's what you do on the pitch and outside the pitch that bring luck into the pitch.
1: What about the superstitions around trophies? You've told us in a previous episode that only people who've won the World Cup can touch it. But before a major final, often you'll see players, as they walk out past the trophy, some of them won't even look at it.
0: Yeah.
1: So what was your approach before major finals towards the actual trophy itself?
0: Never touch it. Don't have a look on it, you know. This is personal. I always think that when you want something very much, you know, if you have a look on it most of the time, that can be something, you know, difficult to cope with because you are too emotional about that. So I think this is something I avoid in my life. I visualize.
1: What is the idea?
0: I make the big difference, you know. I visualize things. But I'm not going to think about it strongly.
1: And is the idea that if you don't want to look at it because in a way it's distracting, that if you start to believe that it's yours already, that you will become less intense about winning it?
0: Just like what happened during the halftime, during the final in 1998. We were leading the score 2-0. When we came back into the dressing room, most of the players were very excited. And we had the feeling that we won already the World Cup in 45 minutes to play. And the manager came and smashed the table and he said, "Shut up, rest, don't talk. We are not winning anything yet." So this is something, if you are too emotional, as I said before, it can bring bad luck.
1: That makes total sense, actually, because it's about things that enhance your performance rather than sort of magic. It's like, don't let your brain start daydreaming if you've got a job to do. Emmanuel, thank you so much for giving us the benefit of your wisdom. It's always a privilege to have you on the show. We'll see you again soon. Thank you very much.
0: Thank you, guys.
1: I guess the main takeaway from this is that we all slightly believe in a bit of magic out there, that we're trying to impose order on the world through our superstitions. Alex, thank you for joining me today.
3: Thank you.
1: Huge thanks to Emmanuel Petit as well. 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
28: From the Sky News Centre at 1, Wes Streeting has confirmed he'll stand in any Labour leadership contest to replace Sir Keir Starmer. The former health secretary, who quit the cabinet this week, also wants to rejoin the European Union. He's labelled Brexit a catastrophic mistake. 43 people have been arrested following two large protests in central London. Thousands of police were deployed to avoid clashes between Tommy Robinson's Unite the Kingdom march and a pro-Palestine rally yesterday. Nick Aldworth is a former detective chief superintendent and security expert at the Met Police.
29: We should celebrate the participants exercising their democratic right to protest in a peaceful manner. I think we should also celebrate the Met Police's approach to this. They've invested an enormous amount of time, energy and cost into getting this right. And it certainly appears to me as if that's been the case.
28: Buckingham Palace says the King will be in touch with the family of a soldier who fell to their death from a horse. It happened after a display at the Royal Windsor Show on Friday night. Sport, and Xavi Alonso's reportedly agreed a four-year deal to become the new Chelsea manager. The Londoners suffered a 1-0 defeat to Manchester City in the FA Cup final at Wembley. Interim boss Callum McFarlane feels it was a close contest.
2: I thought there was very, very little between the sides. And in those sort of games against two really good sides, when you have momentum, I thought we had momentum at the end of the first half. I thought we had momentum at the start of the second half. If you get that moment of quality and you get yourself in front, it makes the game very different. And we didn't manage to do that.
28: Hearts have condemned a pitch invasion by fans during their 3-1 Scottish Premiership title defeat at Celtic.